immense look. Over there, you nitwit. You've got little rustic tables all of your own. You see? Now, you follow the yellow marks we've painted on the tree barks. You sort of go round in a circle and then go home. Now,

0: And he said,
1: thank you very much. Please have Scotland.
0: And here's to you, my rambling boy. May all your ramblings bring you joy. But not on my land, you bubble-hatted bastards! Oh!
2: Thank you. Thank you very much, Mervyn. OK, Joe, we've got to choose a first finalist now from our bad weeks so far. Have you got any particular favourites?
3: I think it's been a bad week for democracy. Oh, sorry, I thought I was at Ken's benefit still.
2: We could put that forward. We could put forward democracy.
3: Pork pie smugglers, probably.
2: Pork pie smugglers.
3: Pathetic,
2: rather than
3: isn't
2: democracy.
3: It?
2: Okay.
3: You get to the end of your flight, you've still got a pork pie left, you bloody wimp.
4: Okay, now straight on to our second batch of candidates for the world's worst week. And it's been a very bad week for young people everywhere. The world's first city entirely populated by the elderly was born this week.
2: If you don't count Worthing.
4: No, obviously. Yeah, now this is a top story from the Californian newspaper, the Springfield Sun-Times. What on earth are we doing with the Springfield Sun-Times?
2: Research, mate, that's what we're
4: is
2: doing.
4: Is it real? Is it real? Surely that's the local newspaper of the Simpsons, isn't it? Anyway, somewhere in Orange County, California, there's a kind of mega-sheltered housing complex for the elderly called Leisure World. Remember, though, this is America, so it's actually called Leisure World, and the 17,000 residents...
2: 16,997 now,
4: who have an average age of 77, have just voted for Leisure World to change its name to Laguna Woods, although locals apparently already have an alternative name for it. They call it Seizure World. And now been a bad week for members of the royal household as well. Good, it's about time they had a bad week. One of their privileges is going. Buckingham Palace staff have always had free use of the royal box at the Albert Hall up to now. But as of this week, they're going to have to pay a fiver a seat.
2: Which is interesting, because that means that effectively the Queen is becoming a ticket tout.
5: Anybody need tickets? Buy any spares? Five together for Handel's Messiah, five or a piece, monkey the lot, can't say fairer than that, can one? Tony for the FA Cup final, anyone want tickets? Good seats for Edward and Sophie's wedding? Come on, now I'm giving them away.
4: Now, here's a good candidate. It's been a bad week for whales of the aquatic mammal variety, but specifically it was a bad week for one particular whale, a 60-foot whale, which got stranded on a beach in northern France.
2: Died?
4: Yeah.
2: This is obviously a bad week.
4: Yeah, but actually that's not... Sadly, that's not the bad week bit, because it gets worse.
2: Uh-huh.
4: It was how the French decided to deal with it that is the really bad week part.
2: Did they attach a tractor to it? Did they try and roll it back into the sea?
4: Nothing so simple. They stuffed some gelignite down its blowhole and blew it to pieces. Whaling had scattered everywhere. Most guts on a beach since they filmed Saving Private Ryan. Had to be shoveled up with a bulldozer. You'd think they could have at least have done something useful with it, turned it into soap or something.
2: No, this was France.
4: Oh, yeah. You know, we have a... We ever go at the French every week, don't
2: we? No, we don't. We do not. Some weeks it's the Germans. Anyway, what sort of whale was this, anyway?
4: It was a blue whale. Well, actually, I don't know, but it was dead, so it must have been a blue whale. Let's leave wildlife and move to something a bit less contentious. It's been a bad week for famous four-sided pointy-top chime icon Big Ben. With the demise of News at 10, the world's most famous timepiece will no longer be getting nightly exposure on primetime television.
2: Exactly, and you know what happens once people aren't on the telly anymore? Like many a former TV star, it could be the familiar path down towards obscurity. First, there'll be the appearance on Countdown.
6: So, Ben, what witty Sally do you have to take us into the break?
4: Then they'll be presenting a kids show on Sky.
7: Hey, Ben, you've been up on the ramp skateboarding. Tell us about that.
2: And then, of course, the final ignominy. Big Ben will be caught shoplifting in a provincial supermarket.
8: Oh, you, put that tin of beans back. Hang on, I recognise you.
4: Now, it's also been a bad week for people who like reading. There's been a strike at the British Library. A spokesman for the striking librarian said...
9: What do we want?
4: It's been a bad week for the French Navy. They've built their first ever nuclear aircraft carrier, the £2 billion, 34,000-ton Charles de Gaulle.
2: Go on, just tell him. Yeah.
4: This boat does everything that could be expected of an aircraft carrier, except one. They've built it too short for aircraft to land on. Yeah. Yeah, it's a bit of a problem. Or indeed, take off. So, here is a short extract from the French version of Top Gun.
2: I don't know why, if it was up to me, I'd plump for that last one. Out of that second batch of bad weeks, which one are we going to add to Pork Pie Smugglers as a worst week in the world candidate?
3: Well, I've been sunbathing on French beaches, which explains why someone's tried to pop some gel ignite in my blowhole. From what you said, I think it's, first of all, it's been a very bad week for European relations.
2: So, were you going to go for the French whale, then?
3: Oh, I think so.
2: Right, we'll go for French whale. Pork pie smugglers and the French whale. Right, good. Cracky
4: just
2: on.
4: How many pork pies you could get down a blowhole.
3: I've tried that.
4: Have you? You know, I had a funny feeling.
3: That's it, it's my hobby.
2: Excellent, right, good. We're going to stuff pork pies down a whale for comic relief. Thought I'd gratuitously mention comic relief there. Right, cracky on, let's proceed with our final batch of bad weeks.
4: Now, it's time for my favourite crime bad week.
2: Excellent.
4: No, we don't sound effects. Sound effects here. Sound effects for the new millennium. It's been a bad week for Andrew Buckland. Now, who is Andrew Buckland, you cry? And I'll tell you, here's a man who this week armed himself with a replica gun and set out to rob a branch of Barclays. He pointed the gun at staff and handed them a note demanding they hand over the money. This, however, is where our aspiring criminal mastermind made his simple error.
2: Pray tell.
4: He signed the note. It read, give me your money. Yours, Andrew Buckland. Which is polite, but fundamentally stupid. Because everyone knows it should have been yours faithfully. Of course, he might have been looking for an underworld moniker. You know, Jack the Hat McVitie, Mad Frankie Fraser, Andrew Etiquette Buckland. But actually, he made other errors too. For a start, this is brilliant, he didn't go to the cashiers at all. He went to the customer service desk.
2: And let's face it, you're not going to be able to do much armed robbing there, are you? This is a stick-up. Hand over all your leaflets about PEPs and interest rates. And all those free student music tokens, please.
4: Yeah. Plus, he wrote his note on the back of an envelope which had his address on the front. Yeah. All in all, that is quite a bad week. Plus, on top of it all, he had a previous conviction for a firearms offence.
2: Yeah, and I remember that one as well, because that was where he robbed another bank, and the police caught him and said, it's lucky you weren't carrying a gun, and he handed him a note that said, actually, I am, it's in my pocket. And linking brilliantly via the police, here's another excellent bad week. A Welsh farmer called Peter Farnfield was arrested and banged up after he phoned his local council saying that he was going to kill the pigs.
4: Now, brilliantly, they assumed he was about to go on a crazed Rosa Carl. The pigs, that is the police, swooped on his farm and only belatedly realised, in fact, been talking about his actual pigs, which he was going to slaughter.
2: Which is a very easy mistake to make, isn't it? Very simple mistake to make. I actually once got a wrong gas bill, and then they sent me the corrected one and said, could you please destroy the old one? So I phoned home and said, can you destroy the old bill? And it took a good solicitor to get me out.
4: No, you mean, actually, I once got into trouble for shouting out, I am armed with a limpet mine and I hear voices. Although that wasn't actually a mistake, I was, in fact, going mad. Now, a final story, a late contender, which may or may not gain Joe's sympathy, I don't know. It's been a bad week for a bodybuilder in the West Midlands. Don't know his name, and frankly, I'm not surprised he didn't give it out, because according to the Birmingham Post, he was a wincing man as he limped into Sandwell General Hospital. Now, any guesses as to the nature of the accident that I put in there? His willy was stuck in the locking nut of a weightlifting bar. Could happen to anyone. One unlucky man. Or if I remember the width of a weightlifting bar, quite a lucky man. Anyway, doctors couldn't shift it, so they put him under anaesthetic and they called the fire brigade.
2: And then they all stood around laughing for half an hour. What on earth do you think he was doing? Apart from the clean and jerk, obviously. And that, definitively, is that, except to say that it was also a bad week for Jeffrey Archer's son, and always has been, really. He got sacked from Credit Suisse First Boston Bank, the bank that likes to say, yes, we've got a very long name, for alleged illegal share dealing. Jeffrey Archer's son, never. He was a member of a group of traders who call themselves the Flaming Ferraris, as opposed to the stalled McLarens, after their favourite cocktail. Here to tell us more is our resident footsie tapper, Mervyn Stutter.

0: Ferraris.
1: I worked for Credit Suisse, I was on a Swiss roll.
0: Flaming Ferrari, flaming Ferrari.
1: And now it's all over, yes, that's how it looks still. Like Father, like Son, I could always write books. So James got sacked for mistakes that he made. Yeah, this is the week of the
2: illegal trade.
1: And even America's on a crusade. It's bananas and they're feeling betrayed. It's bananas, yeah, bananas that we cannot agree on.
0: Flaming bananas, flaming bananas.
1: Cause we get bananas from the Caribbean.
0: Flaming Bahamas, flaming Bahamas.
1: Yankee banana give Bill lots of dollar.
0: Bits of a sweetener, bits of a sweetener.
3: So you gotta buy your bananas from Chiquita.
0: Flaming Chiquita, flaming Chiquita.
4: Oh, I'm with you, Bill, when we're bombing Iraq. But Manana, no, or we'll send Monica back.
1: Oh, blow my ocarina, blow my ocarina. Day of the day, oh. Daylight come and we send Monica home.
5: Excellent. Right, well, we've got two finalists so far. We've got the pork pie smugglers and the beached French whale. We've got to choose one more. And before that, I think, have we got some bad weeks from the audience here at Ronnie Scott's Jazz Club? Are any of these going to be contenders?
6: Well, I've got one. I got one from somebody called Nada Lahaf. Says, I've been working for 7 weeks now, unpaid. Yesterday, my boss accidentally locked me in the office when he went off with the only available door key. I live in a hostel with a whole load of Danish people who keep me awake every night by coming in drunk at 5 a.m. My nighttime job waitressing sucks. My bank is chasing me for £700, which I borrowed and can't pay back. Likewise, the shop where I bought a stereo and hire purchase. Likewise, BT with my phone bill. Likewise, the storage warehouse where I'm keeping most of my stuff after having it put on the street by my previous flatmates. We had a bit of a tiff. And this is meant to be my holiday.
5: That's quite bad.
7: That's quite a bad way.
5: Joe, you've got one, I believe.
8: I've got one here from Vanessa from Warwickshire, who says, I'm... Oh.
6: Hello,
8: Don't
6: Vanessa.
8: Identify yourself. You know what you've written. She writes, I'm almost 40. I have had sex for the first time, and I do not like it. I thought people might think that was me, but they don't. And just another one briefly here from Selena. I had a new super trendy flick haircut and dark brown colour rinse that cost £45, but all my colleagues now call me Adolf.
5: So, at this point, we now have to ask you definitively, Joe Brand, could you please select who has had the world's worst week this week?
8: Oh. Pork pie smugglers.
5: Pork pie smugglers have had the worst week of the world this week. Round of applause for the pork pie smugglers. Well, there you are, Rove. Thank you very much indeed for listening. If you've had a bad week, please write to It's Been a Bad Week, BBC Radio 2, London, W1A4WW, or email us at radio2@bbc.co.uk. Thanks to John Coleshaw, Emma Clark and Mervyn Stutter, and to our very special guest, Joe Brand. Thank you very much for listening. Good night.
9: You have been listening to It's Been a Bad Week with Steve Hunt, Hugh Dennis, Emma Clark, John Coleshaw, Mervyn Stutter and guest Joe Brand. It was written by Steve Hunt, Hugh Dennis, Steve Knight, Mike Whitehill, Sue Morris and Steve Cochran. The broadcast assistant was Trudy Stevens, the producer Neil Mosser and the executive producer Dirk Maggs. It's Been a Bad Week is a Cellar Door production for BBC Radio 2. Tra-la.

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1: Texas, more than 260,000 square miles.
0: And 50 men who make up the most famous and oldest law enforcement body in North America.

0: Now, from the files of the Texas Rangers come these stories based on facts. Only names, dates, and places are fictitious for obvious reasons. The events themselves are a matter of record.
1: To a Texas Ranger may go as many as 4 assignments a week. A case may lead him into the remotest corner of the plains or the crowded streets of the biggest cities. But wherever he goes, he commands respect. To Texans, his badge is the symbol of security.
2: This is Ranger Jace Pearson. The case we called by just a number began on the morning of July 15th last year. The Stevens Ranch, located just about in the middle of Carson County, was where it started. Started when the Stevens kid, age 9,

0: Located just about in the middle of Carson County was where it started. Started when the Stevens kid, age 9, came running up a long drive to his house.
1: Billy.
2: Mom, I saw it. I saw it.
1: What did you see, Billy? Answer me, son. What's the matter?
2: Carl was... And his mom and dad...
1: Son, tell me what's wrong.
3: Emmy, I saw Billy come running up.
1: Sam, I don't know. Look at him.
3: Billy, it's Dad. It's me, son. Come on now. What's the trouble?
2: Carl, I saw it.
1: He's talking about Carl Evans.
3: Is that right, Billy? What about Carl? Something's wrong at the Evans place. Take care of Billy. I'm going to ride over there.
0: Sam Stevens saddled a horse and rode to the Evans ranch over 3 miles away. What he saw there made him call the sheriff, who arrived a half hour later.
4: They're in here, Sheriff.
5: All right, Sam. This is what Billy saw.
4: Yeah. Kid all right?
5: Hysterical when I left.
4: Mm-hmm. Look at here. Flat iron, Sam.
5: Yeah.
4: Don't touch it. Blowing Tom Evans was killed with it.
5: And him. The kid, Carl.
4: Yeah, little Carl.
5: What kind of dirty... Who'd do a thing like this?
4: It'll be hard finding out who did it.
5: Hard?
4: Yeah. No telling when it happened.
5: Oh. Yeah, I see.
4: Reckon even the autopsy won't tell much. Not in this case.

0: Sheriff Larkins was right. The triple murder had been committed too long before. No way of telling how long. The sheriff got in touch with the Rangers, and I was assigned to the case. Together, Sheriff Larkins and I went over to Evans' place.
1: There's a room, Ranger Pearson.
0: Okay, Sheriff, let's have a look.
1: Place is just like me and Sam Stevens found it. Except in the bodies.
0: Sure. Kind of a mess, isn't it?
1: Was a lot worse.
0: Any fingerprints, Sheriff?
1: Nobody's touched anything, not even the phone. Been leaving the prints for you.
0: Okay, I'll see what we can pick up. Meantime, we'll...
1: Well, what are you looking at?
2: Had any
0: rain here lately?
1: Rain? Nary a drop. Why?
0: Look.
1: Looks like a little clump of mud got kicked under the bed. Mean anything?
0: Maybe. Funny shape. Kind of like it came from the instep of a man's boot.
1: So?
0: Let's go outside.
1: Oh, sure.
0: Only one way a piece of dirt could clump in a man's boot, if he walked in wet earth.
1: Dry's bone around here.
0: So, chances are nobody around here had this piece of mud in his boot.
1: It ain't likely.
0: Now, wait a second. Different kind of earth here.
1: Say, you got something to go on?
0: Sure. Only one thing wrong.
1: What's that?
0: When was the man here? When did he kill Flo and Tom Evans? And Carol?
1: Yeah, and why?
0: Maybe if we learn when, the why will answer itself.
1: How's that figure?
0: Don't know. Not yet. Well, let's get back to town. I want to match this clump of mud against the boots of everybody who went in that room.
1: It ain't going to be hard. Only 5 people from around here. Not counting Evans's.
0: Okay. Let's get back. Pretty well-kept ranch.
1: Yep. Tom Evans liked it that way.
0: Mm-hmm. Wonder where I let that fence go.
1: Fence? Which?
0: Right here.
1: Hey.
0: What is it?
1: The hogs.
0: Hogs?
1: Sure, Tom's hogs. This there sty. Ain't one here. Think the killer stole them?
0: Come on. Here's why they're not here, Sheriff. This break in the fence.
1: Figure the killer might have busted through?
0: No. The hogs did, more than likely. Rails are broken through from the inside, see? Pushed out.
1: Hogs did it.
0: It'd be unlikely a man would steal hogs. Too easy for somebody to spot him, so why?
1: Why what?
0: The hogs broke out for some reason. Scared?
1: Well, if the killer cut across the sty, there's no chance finding his tracks, not in here.
0: Look, I wonder if I could talk to Billy Stevens.
1: I reckon so, but...
0: Got an idea. Let's

0: Hello, Billy.
1: Huh?
0: Nice pony, Billy. Yours?
1: Oh. Yeah, he's mine. He don't know you, mister.
0: Oh, I'll fix that. Hello, boy. You got a name, Billy?
1: Uh-huh. Jinx.
0: Fixing for trouble, huh? Got a good mouth, fine legs. Good boy, Jinx.
1: He don't let everybody pet him.
0: Oh, I can't blame him for that. Oh, by the way, my name's Pearson, Billy. Jace Pearson.
1: Howdy.
0: Howdy.
1: You come to see my dad?
0: Well, matter of fact, Billy, I dropped by to see you.
1: Me?
0: Yep. Ever seen one of these, Billy?
1: Texas Ranger badge.
0: That's right.
1: You a ranger?
0: Sure am.
1: Gee.
0: Billy.
1: Yeah, Ranger Pearson?
0: Kinda need your help.
1: Mine?
0: Real bad, like.
1: But, sure.
0: The other day, you went to see your friend.
1: Carl Evans.
0: I want you to remember something, Billy. It'll be a big help to me if you can.
2: I ain't gonna think.
0: Oh, not about that, Billy. About the hogs.
1: Hogs?
0: Mm-hmm. Did you see the hogs?
1: Mr. Evans' hogs?
0: That's it?
1: Sure. I saw them.
0: In the sty, huh?
1: No, they were loose. Running around loose.
0: Sure?
1: Sure. Running around making noise. And then I went up to the door. I knocked. Nobody answered. I went to the window. I looked in and I...
0: Fine. Guess we'll write down about the hogs in the notebook. And I'll put it in my report.
1: With my name?
0: With your name. You'll probably get a letter of thanks from the colonel.
1: I will?
0: Sure thing. Well, Billy, be seeing you.
1: Hey, can I tell the kids I helped the ranger?
0: You want to?
1: Gee, you betcha.
0: Okay. You tell them I couldn't have done without you. After Billy told me what I wanted to know, Sheriff Larkins and I went back to the Evans Ranch. In the barn, we found 3 sacks of feed, 2 full and 1 with just enough taken out for 1 feeding of the hogs. Then I checked with the feed store in town.
3: Sure, Tom Evans brought all his feed here.
0: You got a record of the last time he's in, ma'am?
3: Sure have.
4: Right here in the camp book.
0: Can I see it, ma'am?
4: Certainly can. Anything for a ranger. Here it is. Right here.
0: The 9th of July.
3: That's right. Just 6 days for Billy Stevens.
0: Uh-huh. 6 days before.
5: Pearson, anytime you're ready, got all the people together who's in that room. Got on the same boots of war that day.
0: Oh, thanks, Sheriff. Now, ma'am, you're sure it was the 9th?
3: It was the 9th.
5: Could have told you that, Pearson. A couple other folks saw Tom Evans here in town.
0: Yeah, I know.
5: So him and his family could have been killed any time between the 9th and the 15th.
0: Yep. Ma'am.
3: Yes?
0: Tom Evans say anything in a hurry? Anything like that?
3: Why, yes. I remember him telling me he had to get back with feed. He was all out.
0: Sure of that?
3: As sure as I'm standing here.
0: Good. Thank you, ma'am. Let's go, Sheriff.
3: Sure hope you get him.
0: Thank you, ma'am.
5: Anything fitting together?
0: The murders were committed late on the 9th or early the morning of the 10th.
5: Well, how I figure?
0: Tom Evans bought feed on the 9th, 3 bags of it. Yeah. And he said he was all out of feed at the ranch. He had to get home to feed the hogs. We found those bags of feed, Sheriff. 2 of them unopened.
5: Yeah, and the 3rd...
0: with just enough feed taken out for 1 feeding.
5: Sure. Tom fed the hogs on the 9th.
0: But on the 10th, he didn't. Because he was dead. Murdered.
5: Got something to go on at last.
0: Yeah.
5: Well, it is something.
0: I guess so. But I'm counting more on this, Sheriff. A little piece of mud. Earth that came from someplace else, carried in by the murderer on his boot.
5: How do you know it comes from someplace else?
0: You ever see earth this color around here?
5: No.
0: I've seen this kind in Wheeler County.
5: Wheeler? That's a long piece.
0: So much the better.
5: Better?
0: Come on, Sheriff. I got a lot of questions to ask and a real short space of time to get them asked. meantime, the killer might have made tracks for any place in Texas. He might have headed for the border into Mexico or got himself lost in the lonely stretches of New Mexico or in the big cities of Oklahoma. He had a whole week's start. Meantime, I reported back to my company captain, Clay Travis. He wasn't enthusiastic.
2: There's not much to go on, Jase.
0: Well, little enough, but working on a shoestring is better than nothing.
2: How's a shoestring look?
0: Never gets any longer. Anyway, Cap, Evans was in town on the 9th, and he went to the bank, drew out $100. Couldn't find that money on his ranch.
2: Robbery?
0: Yeah. The way I figure, the killer was surprised, grabbed this.
2: Flat iron.
0: Uh-huh.
2: That iron's been gone over by the lab, and the only thing on it was blood. The Evans's.
0: Couldn't pick up a clean print any place in the murder room, either.
2: You ever figure it mightn't have been a stranger?
0: Sure. But I'm laying my money on that piece of mud.
2: Oh, say, a report on it came from the Austin lab. You want to look at it?
0: Sure do.
2: Okay. There it is. And you were right about Wheeler County.
0: Mm-hmm. Looks like we're narrowing down a little. This particular sample found in southwest Wheeler County.
2: Still covers a good piece of territory.
0: Yeah. But there are just so many ranches in that section.
2: Ranches? Oh, you figure your man might have worked on one of them.
0: Could be. The way I look at it, he wandered down into Carson County, into town, might have seen Evans with the money, tailed into the ranch.
2: Without being seen by anyone?
0: That's my point, Cap. This time of year, there's a lot of folks passing through, looking for work. Ever pay much attention to one of them?
2: Yeah, lots of times.
0: Well, you're paid to do it. Other folks aren't. Not unless he acts up to attract attention.
2: So you've got no description.
0: Might get one in Wheeler County. I'm going to check every ranch there and send in samples of earth from every one of them. Be seeing you.
2: How are you going?
0: I'll take the radio car. Keep in touch that way. And I'd like to take this flat iron with me, if it's okay with you.
2: Yeah, it's okay with me.
0: Oh, better take a horse trailer, too. Something tells me when I find our man, it'll be someplace only a horse can get to.

0: read that a man had found a needle in a haystack. Did it on a bet. Well, there was only one haystack. Southwest Wheeler County was one ranch after another, and every dead end I ran into gave the killer another break, a longer lead, a better chance to get away. And the man who found the needle knew what a needle looked like. We had no description. A needle stayed in one place. Our man could move around. I ask a lot of questions, all the same, every place I hit. Then on a ranch near Ramsell, I got the first real lead.
1: Come on, have some coffee. We can talk.
2: Don't go to any trouble.
1: Trouble for a ranger? You boys got any idea what you look like when you turn up?
2: Good or bad?
1: Son, us folks living out here all alone, that bad Joe wins like a handshake. How'd you like something to eat?
2: Well, it can't stay long, Mr. Williams.
1: Oh, looking for somebody, huh?
2: A murderer.
1: Can I help any?
2: I don't know. It all depends. Depends on whether you hired any hands the last, month or so.
1: Sure, got some here now. You won't see them?
2: No, no. Besides, I don't think my man would be here.
1: But you're looking. You come here.
2: I want to know if any hands left here around the 9th of the month. This month.
1: Ninth. Nope, didn't close out nobody on the 9th. The 7th do?
2: Just about right.
1: Closed out Orwell that day.
2: Orwell? You know him?
1: Never laid eyes on him before I took him on a couple of months ago.
2: Why'd he leave?
1: Ornery cuss. Never got along with anybody. Always asking for his pay in advance. Had it spent before it hit his pocket.
2: I want you to think carefully. Give me the best description of him you possibly can give. Every detail, how he talked, acted, looked, everything.
1: You figure he's your man, huh?
2: I don't know, Mr. Williams. Until I get a better lead, I'll trail this one.

0: Williams gave me Orwell's description. I sent it into company headquarters along with a sample of earth from the Williams ranch. Then I kept checking. Yeah, here and there, Orwell had been seen. Gotten a poker game, lost some money, picked up a few dollars doing odd jobs, but always moving westward toward Carson County and the scene of the murders. Meantime, I put in a call for Captain Travis through our Amarillo radio, KTXE. He was out, but an hour later he came through.
1: Unit 3 to Unit 10. Unit 3 to Unit 10.
0: Unit 10 to Unit 3. Unit 10 in Gray County, outside of Lafer's. Anything for Unit 10?
1: Just learned samples of earth from Williams Ranch and murder scene established identical. Your description of suspect sent out on all points bulletin, but suspect may be across border by now.
0: Unit 10 believes suspect still in state.
1: Why, Unit 10?
0: When suspect left Williams Ranch, he had his pay. Didn't keep it long. Evidence indicates suspect a drifter. Probably thinks he's safe by now and won't move fast.
1: Highway patrols and ranger units near borders alerted.
0: Suspect's previous travel habits indicate he stays to back trails.
1: Which direction you moving, Unit 10?
0: Unit 10 moving west, toward Carson County. We'll keep Unit 3 informed. Unit 10, 10-4.

0: covered every ranch, every farm, traveling by radio car when I could and on horse when I had to leave the highways. Once or twice I got a dim lead on Orwell, but he was like quicksilver. He kept moving. The more he did, the more I was convinced he was the killer. And then I just got over into Carson County when Captain Travis contacted me by radio.
1: Unit 3 to Unit 10. Unit 3 to Unit 10.
0: Unit 10 to Unit 3. Go ahead, Unit 3.
1: Another lead on Carson County suspect. This one's still smoking. Just came in. Here it is, Unit 10. A man answering suspect's description reported seen near Pelly Ranch up near Amarillo.
0: We'll investigate. Unit 10, 10-4. I covered the 60-odd miles to the Pelly Ranch near Amarillo in something less than an hour. Got in touch with the foreman and told him what I wanted. But he told me...
2: Got no hand named Orwell, Ranger?
0: Sure?
2: Darn sure. Man, you describes a poke named Martin.
0: Well, that doesn't mean a thing. Probably a phony name.
2: Sure, could be. What do you want to do about it?
0: Where is this Martin?
2: Riding fence, north of here.
0: I want to get to him.
2: Not in your car.
0: I got a horse.
2: You'll need it. But look here. If this guy's what you say, he ain't going to stay long in one place. Hands got paid off yesterday, and Martin's headed for the north fence early this morning.
0: Where'd he start from?
2: I can show you.
0: Come on.
2: You say this Orwell was riding a sorrel?
0: That's what he left the Williams ranch on.
2: Well, this Martin's riding a black.
0: Man can change horse as well as his name.
2: Sure.
0: You see him start out this morning?
2: Yep, rode as far as the edge of the corral with me. Tell him what I want it done.
0: That'll help some. Looks like it'll be a trailing job.
2: Yes, guess so. Well, here's where he started from. Big mess of tracks here. I'm telling which one's Martin's horse.
0: But do you ride off alone?
2: Uh-huh, straight north, heading for the fence.
0: Well, thanks a lot. I'll see if I can pick him up.

rode for 2 hours, cutting back and forth in an arc trying to pick up the trail. Then I got a break. Someone had pulled up at a stream to water his horse, and there were boot tracks in the soft earth around the stream. A cigarette butt that hadn't been smoked too long before. The paper was still fresh. The horse's tracks didn't go north from there. They turned off due west and kept along the bank of the stream. Looked like Orwell or Martin was keeping close to water. That meant he wasn't going to ride any north fence, but was heading for the border of New Mexico. He wanted good camping spots handy. Well, it looked like Martin was my man. But I didn't know for sure.

0: It was late afternoon when I spotted him, riding up ahead, well off the Pelly Ranch. I put my badge away and my guns under my shirt and caught up with him.
1: Who's there?
2: Howdy.
1: Howdy.
2: Yeah, been trying to find you.
1: What for, mister?
2: Boss sent me out.
1: Boss?
2: Sure, back at Pelly's.
1: Looking for me?
2: Yeah, looking for you.
1: Why? What for?
2: Seems like there's a big break in the north fence. Stock's getting through.
1: That all?
2: Well, you're a long way from the north fence, and it seems to me you're riding the wrong way.
1: Seems to me it's none of your business, mister.
2: I thought you were working for Pelly.
1: Nope.
2: Now come.
1: Quick.
2: Yeah? You tell Pelly?
1: Nope, just took a look at the fence. Too much of it for me. He wasn't working for Pelly when I left.
2: Just got took on this morning.
1: Ah. Well, you go fix the fence. I'm going my way.
2: Huh?
1: I told you, I'm going my way.
2: No harm if I ride a piece with you, is there?
1: Ain't asked you to.
2: Unsociable, ain't you?
1: Nosy, ain't you?
2: Nope. Just friendly.
1: Oh, look. I don't want anybody riding with me. Now, get on your way. We're going to have trouble.
2: Now, funny, I keep looking at you thinking I've seen you before.
1: Well, you ain't.
2: Could have swore I saw you in Carson County.
1: Never was there.
2: Seems like I saw you. You must have worked there.
1: Never was there, I said.
2: Okay, okay. A man can make a mistake, can't he?
1: Now, get on your way. Something funny, mister?
2: Yeah, just thinking. Boss sends me out to find you, and here you are dusting off. Here I am feeling the same way. I ain't anxious to work either.
1: No? How come? I thought you was just took on.
2: Yeah, but changed my mind. I got enough money.
1: Oh? You?
2: Sure. Ran into a little crap game. Kind of ran in luck.
1: That's so?
2: Yeah. Couldn't make a wrong throw. Kept bobbing sevens, elevens, one right after the other.
1: A man gets in luck, he can make a kill.
2: Yeah, 500.
1: Yeah. Yeah, I guess you don't feel much like working.
2: Thought maybe I'd hit for New Mexico. Maybe go as far as California.
1: I thought so myself. Yeah, okay, you want to ride with me? Okay by me.
2: Well, I like good company myself. Especially when I gotta camp out.

0: You sleeping? Hey.
1: Some you want my saddlebags, Martin?
2: What? I thought you were sleeping.
1: No, don't reach for it, Martin. I'll blow your head off.
2: Well, what are you getting head up about?
1: Man starts to go through my saddlebags while I'm sleeping?
2: Well, there's no need for that gun. I was just looking for cigarettes.
1: Yeah?
2: Sure, that's all. What else?
1: You tell me.
2: Suspicious like, ain't you?
1: Call it careful.
2: Sure. You got a cigarette?
1: Some packs in my saddlebags.
2: Don't mind me nosing around them now, huh?
1: Not while I'm looking.
2: Okay.
1: Cigarettes wrapped up in a piece of old blanket.
3: This bag?
1: Other one.
3: This it?
1: Yeah, that's it. Wrapped up in that.
3: What do you got in here? Feels like a ton of iron.
1: Might be. Unroll the blanket.
3: Yeah.
1: Recognize that flat iron, Orwell?
4: You're kidding!
1: Orwell got himself between me and my horse. Slapped it hard, and the horse jumped toward me. I rolled over and away when Orwell fired again. And then he was gone. To wait till morning was to give him a ticket to freedom. I trailed him on foot. And for over an hour, we played cat and mouse in the stillness of the country. Then I came to a little arroyo. You're not going to get away, Orwell. Come out with your hands in the air, Orwell. Hear me? Okay, I'm coming in after you.

0: Toss your gun out, Orwell.
1: Yeah.
0: Gun flashes make good targets in the dark, Orwell.
1: How come you know my name?
0: Found it out. Still say you never been in Carson County?
1: Who are you?
0: Jace Pearson, Texas Rangers.
1: There ain't nothing you got on me. Nothing.
0: I think there is, Orwell. You gave yourself away when you saw the Flatiron. The Flatiron that killed a man, his wife, and a little kid. Okay, we better get going. The case was closed when Orwell broke down and confessed. Not long after, he went to the electric chair at Huntsville.
2: You have just heard an authentic reenactment of the case from the files of the Texas Rangers. Tonight's script was written by Russell Hughes and produced by Stacy Keach. Next week, the National Broadcasting Company will bring you another case from the records of the oldest law enforcement body in North America, the Texas Rangers.

0: If you're paying this kind of money for a car, you'd want it to have a touch of style, legroom, four doors, and all that. And if this is what you had in mind, you don't even have to pay that kind of money for the new Skoda Super Estel. Skoda's new Super Estel puts the man in the street
1: and his dog
0: on the road.
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4: Oh, no, that can't be right. Oh, I must have duplicated something.
5: Morning. You're in early.
4: Good morning, Mrs. Stone. I don't know what's good about it, apart from your good self, of course.
5: Oh, come on now, Mr. Beeston. It's a beautiful morning.
4: Not from where I'm sitting.
5: Why, what are you doing?
4: I'll give you three guesses.
5: The school budget?
4: Right, first time.
5: That bad, is it?
4: It's hopeless. Are you any good at creative accounting?
5: Not really, no.
4: Oh, pity. Still, have a look at these figures, will you? I shouldn't be this much out.
5: Now, come on, then. Move yourself.
4: Oh, thank you.
5: Well, cheer up. A few more weeks and hey, presto, summer holidays.
4: Which I'll probably spend trying to balance this damn budget.
5: Well, our summer holidays unfortunately disappeared into thin air.
4: But I thought you were both off to Normandy again.
5: Well, we were hoping to, but when the pot's empty...
4: Oh, I'm sorry.
5: Anyway, let's see what you've done so far.
6: Good morning, all.
4: Good morning, morning. Mr. Sims.
6: Such long faces. What's occurring?
4: School budget, Mr. Sims, and its lack of equilibrium.
6: Mm, so what's new?
4: Well, the way things are going, there'll be no pay rises for anyone this year.
6: What?
5: I think he's joking, Mr. Sims.
4: Well, only partly.
6: Oh, don't. My landlord's trying to put the rent up.
5: Is he?
6: Oh, to almost double, would you believe?
5: That's dreadful.
4: Oh, please. Isn't there any good news this morning?
6: Well, I certainly hope so. It's publication week.
4: What?
6: The school newspaper.
4: Oh, yes, of course. It seems to have been in preparation for an awfully long time.
6: Well, it's quite a project, you know. But the kids have been working hard. We've covered almost all the curriculum.
4: Good, good.
6: They've got lots of local news features, interviews with parents, shopkeepers, even the police.
4: Is there a financial page?
6: No, sorry. But we are lacking good, solid school-based stuff, which is why I'm here.
4: Oh, yes.
6: It's just that you may get a knock at your door fairly soon. One or two young news hounds looking for an interview.
4: Bar the door, Mrs. Stone.
6: So it'll be all right then.
4: Well, I don't know. I'm going to be extremely busy this week.
6: Oh, they won't take up much time.
5: A school newspaper has to have an interview with the head teacher.
4: Oh, all right. For goodness sake, don't hold the front page, will you?
6: Thanks. And I'll tell them to keep it brief.
7: And these vehicles are actually pre-programmed directions.
8: Yeah, yeah, so you've said.
7: And being pre-programmed, there's no driving, no steering. Just think of it. You can read, work at a laptop, anything, whilst being conveyed to work in privacy and comfort.
8: But come on, Fred, you enjoy driving too much for all that.
7: I'm just being realistic. The city centre is no place for an internal combustion engine.
8: Yeah, well, I can't argue with that. We're getting rid of our car soon anyway, so it won't be a problem.
7: Really? Mechanical trouble?
8: Money trouble. Oh. We haven't got any.
9: Morning, everyone.
4: Oh, good morning.
8: Morning, Mr. Bassett. You wouldn't be about to pour yourself a cup of tea, would you? Because if so...
9: Lazy devil, what'd your last slave die from?
8: I'll give you half my chocolate biscuit at playtime.
9: Oh, you're on. Oh, more tea, Fred?
7: I wouldn't mind, but you're not getting half my biscuit.
9: Oh.
10: Morning, all.
7: Good morning.
8: Oh, morning.
6: While everyone's here, could I just have a word, please?
9: Mrs. Rudd's not here yet.
6: Well, she's on her way.
9: Well, and Miss Reed's on playground duty.
6: Right, well, while nearly everyone's here.
11: Excuse me, Mr. Sims, may I get to the table, please? These books are very heavy.
6: Yes, sorry, Mrs. Rudd.
11: By the way, Mr. Sims, that boy in your class, Rafat, he really is the most persistent child.
6: What's he been doing?
11: Under my feet, all the way from my car, and as you know, I'm reduced almost to a hobble at the moment with my ingrowing toenail.
12: Oh, is it any better, Mrs. Rudd?
11: Unfortunately not, Miss Lewis. Thank you for asking. It is extremely painful.
6: Rafat's my investigative reporter, Mrs. Rudd, hunting down hot stories for the school newspaper.
11: I see. Well, I should be most grateful if he would pursue his scoops in areas well away from my big toe. If you could inform him to that effect, please.
6: It shall be done. done.
9: You tea, Mr. Long.
8: Oh, done.
9: Fred.
7: Thank you.
9: How's the newspaper coming along, Mr. Sims?
6: Oh, quite well, really, but that's what I was going to say. If you've got a minute, folks.
9: What's this?
6: Well, I was going to ask if you could bear with my trusty scribblers in the next day or so. They're looking for the odd interview and, well, news features for the school newspaper, and they may ask you to oblige.
8: Now's your chance, Fred. Odd interviews, he said. Tell them about your electronic dodgems.
4: Oh, grow up, Long.
6: Electronic what?
7: Well, it would make interesting copy, Sims. I've actually travelled in one of these vehicles.
6: Oh?
7: You see, they're pre-programmed directionally. Oh. What happens is that the electronic pulses carried by the underground cable...
8: I've heard all this. Oh. I'm off.
6: Well, what about your tea?
11: Oh! Look, you're going, Mr. Long.
8: You
11: certainly would have been had you trodden on my other foot.
8: I shall endeavour to avoid it at all costs, Mrs. Rod.
11: Please do.
6: But it's my pre-programming, you see.
11: I beg your pardon.
8: Now, if you'll excuse me. Beep, beep. Beep, beep.
11: What
8: beep,
11: on
8: beep.
11: Earth?
8: It's Fred's radio waves. Oh, directional, Lord. You know. They must have gone haywire. Beep, beep. Beep,
7: look, this is
8: beep,
7: a serious subject,
8: beep,
7: Long.
8: I know. Beep, beep. Beep, beep.
11: There really is something severely wrong with that man.
9: You've only just noticed.
11: Stupid behaviour.
9: I'll have a cup of tea.
11: Thank you. I think I need it.
7: Seriously, Sims, I'd be happy to outline the workings of this new city transport.
6: Well, thanks, Fred. I'll mention it around.
7: The cost for the traveller will be minimal.
6: Right. Miss Lewis, would you have anything for my roving reporters?
10: Oh, I think so.
6: Oh, good.
10: How about juvenile delinquency? Case studies from King Street staff room.
13: Put this in the form of a questionnaire, Mrs. Stone. I ask the questions, you just have to answer them.
10: I see. Thank you, Rafat.
13: Question one. What is your favourite holiday place?
10: Oh, that's easy. Normandy in northern France.
13: M-A-N-D-Y. France, right?
10: Yes.
13: Question two. Why do you like going there?
10: Well, for the good food and the wonderful countryside and the history.
13: Countryside, the history? I don't like history.
10: It's not like classroom lessons, Rafat. You're visiting the actual places, memorials and churches.
13: I'll put food, countryside and going to church.
10: Yes, all right. How many questions have you got there, Rafat?
13: Only 20. Question three. Are you going to Normandy this year?
10: No.
13: Question four.
10: Why not?
13: How did you know I was going to ask that?
10: Lucky guess. I've an awful lot to do in the garden this summer.
13: Too busy, right?
10: Mm-hmm.
13: Now, my next question is in two parts. A, when do you expect to go there again? And B, what changes do you expect to see?
10: A, I'm not sure. And B, the pigs will have grown wings.
13: What?
10: Oh, sorry, Rafat, that was a joke. And shouldn't you be joining your class? It's assembly in a few minutes.
13: And you say photography needn't be an expensive hobby, Mr. Beeston?
4: No, Shireen. Although, of course, the more pictures you take, the more film you need, and film can be very expensive.
13: And when did you realise that you had this strong interest in photography, Mr. Beeston?
4: I'm not sure, Shireen, but it's fading fast. No, what I mean is that photography is very time-consuming, and I really don't have a great deal of spare time, you see.
13: I see, Mr. Beeston. And,
4: mm-hmm.
13: And...
4: Would you like me to give you a hand with one or two of those questions?
13: You came across these vehicles in the Viking Museum in York, Mr. Holliday.
7: I did, Rafat. Nothing ancient about this transport, though. Very futuristic concept. You see, the impulses come from a cable under the floor.
13: So, York is an interesting place for holidays, Mr. Holliday. Did you go there on holiday?
7: Don't you want to hear about these vehicles, Rafat?
13: Someone else is doing motoring, sir.
7: Oh, I see.
13: Now, my next question is in two parts. A, when do you expect to go there again? And B, what changes do you expect to see?
8: No, not at the moment, Richard. Not while I'm having me lunch.
13: Sorry, sir.
8: You go out and get some fresh air.
13: Yes, sir.
8: Goodness. Keen or what? You can't move for kids with notebooks. Have you been cornered by Sims's press pack yet?
14: Oh, I think everyone has. Mind, I'm impressed with how Sims has focused their energy.
8: I'd hardly sat down before little Hassan wanted my favourite unusual recipe for his cookery feature.
14: I didn't know you went in for cooking.
8: I don't. I told him to go round to the kitchen at the end of lunchtime and ask them.
14: Oh, he gets some unusual recipes there, all right.
8: Can you imagine? Delia Perkis, the summer collection.
11: Do you still collect stamps, Miss Lewis?
15: Well, I'm still interested in them, Shireen, because they make me look at my atlas to see where they've come from.
11: That must be interesting.
15: But I don't collect them now. Not as much as I did when I was your age.
11: Oh, be careful, Colin.
15: Actually, Mr. Beeston has a very interesting collection of stamps.
13: I say, thanks, Miss Lewis. I'll ask him about it.
15: Later, Shireen. He's very busy at the moment. Oh, I might as well save my breath.
7: Oi, Rafat, and you in the blue shirt.
16: Me, sir?
7: Yes, me, sir. Get in your lines. Can't you hear the bell? Hey, what have you done to your face?
16: Nothing, sir.
7: Come here, the pair of you.
16: He's had a nosebleed, Mr. Sims.
7: Come on, Rafat, let's have a look.
16: Nothing, sir.
7: Oh.
16: Is it bad, Mr. Sims?
7: Oh, I don't think so. You're Jamie Dixon, aren't you, Mrs. Rudd's class?
16: Yes, sir.
7: Right, come on, Rafat. Into the cloakroom. And you, Jamie. Now, I'll lay this pad across the bridge of your nose, Rafat. Yes, can you hold that in place?
16: Yes, sir.
7: And keep your head back. That should stop the bleeding.
16: Thank you, sir. Can I help Mr. Sims?
7: Yes, you can. You can tell me how Rafat came to get his nosebleed.
16: It was an accident, sir.
7: Oh, yes?
16: He was just asking me some questions, sir.
7: What sort of questions? About your holidays?
16: No, sir.
13: I've finished that report, Mr. Sims. I've put it to bed.
7: Yes, glad to hear it. So what were you asking Jamie?
13: Nothing much, sir.
7: Enough to make him punch you on the nose?
16: I didn't, sir. Honestly, I didn't.
13: It wasn't like that.
7: Well, something made it bleed. What was it?
13: It was an accident, sir. Like you said, I caught my nose on something.
7: While you were asking Jamie questions?
13: Yes, sir.
7: All right, Rafat. Let's have a look. Yes, your nose seems to have stopped leaking now, so... Go on, you'd better go back to the classroom.
13: Yes, Mr. Sims.
7: Not you, Jamie.
16: Oh, sir.
7: Why do I get the feeling that I'm missing out on something here?
16: I don't know, sir.
7: You say you didn't hit Rafat?
16: I didn't, sir.
7: He was just asking you questions?
16: Yes, sir.
7: He didn't tell me what sort of questions. Well, come on. I haven't got all day.
16: He's writing a sort of crime column for the newspaper, Mr. Sims. Crime Watch at King Street type of thing.
7: I see. And what do you know about crime at King Street?
16: Nothing. I haven't done anything.
7: So why was he asking you questions about crime?
16: I don't know, sir. I really don't.
7: No? It's all a bit of a mystery, isn't it, Jamie?
16: Yes, sir.
7: All right, off you go. Tell Mrs. Rudd you're sorry you're late. You were helping me.
16: Right. Thank you, Mr. Sims.
15: I think I'll make my escape before the night desk turns up for duty.
7: You didn't escape Katie Tucker, did you?
15: King Street's answer to Sue Lawley, I'd say.
7: The same.
15: You can't say I'm not doing my bit for the newspaper.
7: Yes, but taking two Gary Glitter records to your desert island, well...
15: Oh, why not, mate? He's the leader.
17: Excuse me, Mrs. Patterson. My foot, you know.
15: Any better, Mrs. Wright?
17: Not really, I'm afraid.
15: Oh, dear. Well, good night, all.
7: Yes, good night. Come and take the weight off your feet.
17: Oh, that's a relief.
7: Yes. Actually, I was hoping to catch you before you went home.
17: Oh, really?
7: It's probably nothing, but I just wanted a word about Jamie Dixon in your class.
17: Oh, yes. He's a very promising pianist, Mr. Sims. Highly talented for his age.
7: Is he?
17: Indeed. What's the matter? I can't believe he would be involved in any sort of trouble. He's not the type.
7: Well, I think he might have been in a scuffle at lunchtime with Rafat from my class.
17: No, no, not Jamie.
7: Well, whatever. Rafat ended up with a nosebleed.
17: No, whoever gave him that nosebleed, it would not be Jamie. It would be totally out of character.
7: To be fair, they both said it was an accident, but I'm not sure.
17: They must have been covering up for the real culprit.
7: Well, that's possible.
17: I wonder...
7: What?
17: Well, I did catch Jamie arguing in class this afternoon with Damon Clay. The cause of the problem appeared to be a great thick mail order catalogue, which I confiscated, of course.
7: But that's nothing to do with Rafat, is it?
17: No, but you know how it is. Once one starts to think of little signs of trouble...
7: I know. We all do it.
17: However, now that you've alerted me, I shall keep a watchful eye on young Jamie.
18: Sorry, not just now, Shireen.
13: Please, sir.
18: Try Miss Lewis. She has some really interesting three-cornered ones from Zaragoza.
13: Yeah, all right, sir.
15: Zaragoza?
18: Stamps, Mrs. Stone.
15: Oh, yes.
18: I'll be glad when this newspaper's printed, read and consigned to the recycling plant. Sims has excelled himself this time.
17: Well, I must say he's caught the children's imagination.
18: But why they all seem to think I have time for hobbies beats me. Hey, where are you going?
17: Well, I'm back in a tick. I want to see Fred Holliday to check these registers.
18: Well, when you do see him, tell him I'll do a swap. His supply teaching for the accountant's job in this office.
17: I'm sure he'll be delighted.
16: Stop it, will you? I'm not doing any harm.
11: Well, so why don't you just keep your big nose out?
16: I'm only doing my job.
11: What job?
16: Stop shuffling him about, Damon.
11: And you better watch it.
16: He's just trying to help me, that's all.
11: What have you told him?
16: Nothing much.
11: Well, you better not. Will you not get your order?
16: What order's that?
11: Nothing to do with you.
16: I want to ask you a few questions.
11: Just stuff it, will you?
16: It's just for the newspaper.
11: Yeah, well, you can stuff that as well.
16: Hey, look out, it's Mrs. Rudd.
19: What are you boys doing in school?
16: Nothing, miss.
19: You should be outside. I haven't heard the bell yet.
20: No, miss.
19: You've been fighting, haven't you?
20: No, miss.
19: I will not tolerate such behaviour here or in any other part of the school. Do you hear?
20: Is everything all right, Mrs. Rudd?
19: Good morning, Mrs. Stone. No, everything is not all right. These three boys are in very serious trouble. Now go to my classroom, all three of you, this minute.
11: Yes, miss.
21: Sorry, excuse me.
19: Quickly now, I'm right behind you. Mrs. Stone, could you do me a favour?
20: Of course I will.
19: See if Mr. Sims has arrived and ask him to come to my classroom straight away. Tolerate fighting. Fighting is for louts. And until this morning, I would not have believed that you three boys were louts. Sadly, I was mistaken. So you will sit there in absolute silence. I don't want to hear a sound from any of you. Ah, Mr. Sims, do come in.
22: Mrs. Stone said you wanted to see me.
19: Yes, I would like you to look at three incredibly stupid boys who I discovered fighting in the cloakroom.
22: Well, not you two again. And Damon. What were you fighting about?
19: No point in asking them, Mr. Sims. No one is saying a word.
22: I see.
19: And if you have no objection, I would like to keep them all here.
22: Well, that's all right by me.
19: I have some work I can be getting on with. Why, it's gone.
22: What?
19: Excuse me. Do you know anything about this, Damon?
11: About what, miss?
19: The mail order catalogue that I confiscated yesterday has been removed from my desk. Did you remove it, Damon?
11: But it's mine, miss.
19: And who gave you permission to remove it?
11: Nobody, miss.
19: That is correct. When you disrupt a lesson, you lose the right to keep the catalogue in your desk until such time as I decide to give it back to you. Is that clear?
11: Yes, miss.
19: Bring it out here to me.
11: Here you are, miss.
19: Thank you. You may return to your seat.
11: Yes, miss.
22: Do you mind if I have a look, Mr. Rudd?
19: Not at all, Mr. Sims.
22: You see this, Mrs. Rudd? The corner of the page is turned out. And there's a tick against the picture of the electronic keyboard.
19: So there is.
22: And you say Jamie is a talented pianist.
19: Yes, I see what you're getting at, Mr. Sims.
22: If I'm right, that connects Jamie and Damon. But where does Rafat come into it?
19: And why were they fighting?
22: Yes. I wonder.
19: What?
22: Rafat's doing a crime column for the school newspaper.
19: Really?
22: And knowing him, if he thinks he's onto something, he's pretty persistent.
19: As well I know, Mr. Sims.
22: Look, if it's okay with you, I'd like a little chat with him in private.
19: Anything to break through this conspiracy of silence.
22: All right if I borrow the catalogue.
19: Please do.
22: Right. Rafat, have you got your reporter's notebook with you?
13: Yes, Mr. Sims.
22: Good, I want you to come with me. Back to our classroom.
13: Now, sir?
22: Yes, Rafat. Right now. Mr. Clay?
23: Eh? Who are you?
22: Mr. Sims from King Street Junior.
23: Oh, yeah?
22: We have met. You've probably forgotten. Parents' evening last year.
23: Oh, right. I thought I knew the face.
22: Yes.
23: What brings you around here, then?
22: Well, I'd like a word, if I may, with you and Damon.
23: Yeah, all right. Come into the yard.
22: Thanks. Oh, doing some building?
23: Oh, yeah, yes, a little wall.
22: Yes. Well, nice evening to be outdoors.
23: We can stay out here if you like, save you being licked to death by Muttley.
22: Sorry?
23: Damon's dog.
22: Oh, I see. Though I would like Damon to be with us, if that's possible.
16: Bill?
23: Yeah, it's Mr. Sims from school. He's come about Damon.
16: Why? What's he done?
23: I don't know. This is Sandra, the wife.
22: Pleased to meet you, Mrs. Clay.
16: Hello?
23: I'll go and get him out here, then.
16: What are you doing here? He's in Mrs. Rudd's class.
22: Well, she's not feeling too well. Got a bad foot, so I said I'd come to see you.
16: Damon's not in any trouble, is he?
22: Well, I'm not really sure. It depends.
16: Only we've had enough of that this year. Nothing but bad luck. Bill got laid off and he can't find another job.
0: Not that he hasn't tried.
22: Oh, I'm sorry.
0: He's a labourer, you see. There's not much building work going on.
22: No.
0: And they've stocked his dole money. That's why he's doing this course.
22: Is this wall part of the course?
0: Yeah. He's got to practice, they say. So he builds it up, knocks it down. Builds it up, knocks it down. Breaks my heart.
22: Well, yeah, I can imagine. Look, I think this probably belongs to you.
0: It's my catalogue. I'm looking everywhere for that. Where did you get it?
22: At school, Damon had it in his desk.
1: Damon'll be out in a minute, Mr. Sims.
0: Here, look at this, Bill.
1: You found your catalogue.
0: No, Mr. Sims brought it. Damon had it at school.
1: At school? What for?
0: You better ask him.
22: So neither of you knew that Damon was taking orders for items from this catalogue from other children?
1: Has he?
22: Yes.
0: He's a good lad, Mr. Sims. He tries to help me all he can.
22: Well, I'm sure he does, but that's not the point.
0: How do you mean?
22: Well, to start with, we can't have children running a business in class. But I've also discovered that Jamie Dixon and two other boys have been paying instalments for items they haven't received.
1: He shouldn't do that.
22: No, he shouldn't.
0: That explains it.
22: What?
0: I've got this pot in the kitchen. A teapot what's lost its lid. I use it for the housekeeping. And it's usually empty, but I've noticed now and again there's money appeared in it.
1: You never told me.
0: Well, it wasn't much. A pound, maybe. I thought it was you doing it on the quiet.
2: Shut up, Motley.
22: Hello, Damon.
2: Oh, hello, Mr. Sims.
1: Right, young man. What's all this I'm hearing? This scam you've had going, eh? And don't you give me any flannel.
2: Dad, don't do that.
1: You've been ripping off your classmates, haven't you?
2: No, I ain't. I was only trying to help.
1: Yeah, well, you've been a big help, haven't you? Big help. Getting in trouble. Teachers coming round here. Big help, that is.
2: More help than you've been.
1: What?
0: Damon.
2: Well, what help are you? You're not getting any wages. You don't give her any money. You take the catalogue round, but you don't get any orders. I'm fed up. It's not fair.
1: Oh, yeah, no. You just look here.
2: You're just getting me all the time. It's not fair. It's not my fault.
1: Sorry about that, Mrs. Sims. You don't mean it.
0: He'll be all right in a minute. I'll go and get him.
1: No, please. It's okay. But what about all these orders?
22: As far as we can tell, Damon has collected about £20 in weekly instalments from Jamie Dixon. That's for an electronic keyboard.
0: They're very popular, then. £19.99 they are.
22: And there are two smaller amounts from other boys who stopped paying when their goods didn't show up.
1: Damon never took the keyboard in.
0: He never ordered it, Bill.
1: He had to pay the money back then, the young monkey.
22: Well, it's a little bit more than mischief, Mr. Clay. We're talking about stealing.
1: Damon's not a thief.
0: He's taken their money, Bill.
1: So it's a police job then, is it?
0: Oh, no.
22: I think first we should all talk to Mr. Beeston, the head teacher, and let him decide what to do next.
18: And you say that all the money you've collected is on this list?
2: Yes, sir.
18: Over £20? That's a lot of money, Damon.
2: Yes, sir.
18: What have you done with it?
2: It's written down, sir, on the next page.
18: Pot. What's that mean?
0: We keep a kitty in the teapot.
1: That's right, in the kitchen.
18: Oh, I see. So it says pot. And a total, £23.37.
2: Oh, there's another page, sir.
18: Oh, chocolate. 20p. You like chocolate, do you?
2: Oh, not me, sir. Mutley does.
22: And Mutley is Damon's pet dog, Mr. Beeston.
1: Big soft mutties and all. Hey, what are you doing buying him chocolate?
18: Why did you keep this notebook, Damon?
2: Well, so I could remember how much money they'd given me.
18: Well, why did you need to remember?
2: Well, I couldn't give them the stuff they wanted. You know, the keyboard and that. Because I never ordered it.
22: But you never intended to, Damon.
2: No, I did, sir. Well, but then I was scared to because the money had gone in the pot. Only I knew I'd had to give them their money back sometime. And I thought I'd forget how much it was.
18: So you wrote it down?
2: Yeah.
18: So that you could pay them back?
2: Yeah.
18: When?
2: When the pot started to have some money in it.
0: I kept telling him it wouldn't always be empty.
1: Yeah, someday soon there'd be plenty in the pot for all of us.
18: And that's what you told Damon, is it?
1: Every day. Well, you've got to look on the bright side, haven't you?
18: Damon, truthfully, when did you expect to be able to pay this money back?
2: Well, I can pay it back now.
1: That's right. The money's in the pot. I went down the pub last night. First time for ages. I won the draw last month. £39. Well, we were due a bit of luck, weren't we? Here, I brought it with me.
0: And the keyboard's on its way for Jamie. I ordered it this morning, express.
1: And Damon's paying for it, aren't you?
0: By instalments, like.
1: He went up the newsagents this morning. Got me a paper round so I can pay his pocket money.
0: Well, it was the least they could do. He's always taking their dogs for a walk.
1: Yes, Sandra, that's right.
18: Hang on a minute. Now, look, this is Damon's responsibility, and it's Damon who must pay this money back.
1: And he will. I'll make sure of that.
18: Well, I'm very pleased to hear it. Now, taking money from those boys, as you did, Damon, under false pretenses is stealing. It's a very serious offence. You say you intended to pay the money back somehow. You kept a detailed list with dates, names and amounts, but robbing Peter to pay Paul will not do. Hoping that pot would fill up to get you out of trouble was just not on.
2: No, sir.
18: Now, make no mistake, Damon. From now on, you're very much on probation. And what you've done is wrong, and I believe you know that, and I believe you honestly meant to put it right. And that's the only reason why I'm not taking this business any further. But I warn you, if anything else comes to my attention, anything at all, Damon, there'll be no question about it. The authorities will be brought in, and it'll be out of my hands. Is that absolutely clear?
2: Yes, sir.
18: Well, remember that. Now, off you go to your classroom and tell Mrs. Rudd you're sorry you're late.
2: Yes, sir. Mr. Beeston?
18: Yes?
2: I'm sorry, sir.
18: Well, I'm very glad to hear that, Damon. Now, off you go.
2: Thanks, sir.
3: And we'd like to thank you as well, Mr. Beeston. Wouldn't we, Sandra?
5: Yeah, you've been very fair.
18: Now, listen, I have to tell you that I take a very serious view of what's happened. I mean, think of Jamie's and the other boys' parents. Put yourselves in their place.
5: Yes,
18: it's thanks to their understanding and leniency that this business hasn't come to a far less happy conclusion. Do you understand me?
3: Yes, we do.
5: And we're very grateful.
18: Now, I'd like a few words with Mr. Sims, so if you could wait for me in the outer office, please.
3: Yes. Come on, Sandra.
5: Yeah, right.
18: Thank you. Oh, phew.
3: A difficult one.
18: Yes. Anyway, thanks for all your spade work, Mr. Sims.
3: Oh, talk about living on a wing and a prayer. Bowed out by the pub draw, not to mention a paper round.
18: No paper rounds. I've had enough of newspapers this week to last me a lifetime.
3: Right.
18: And you'll remember to spike Raffat's crime watch piece.
3: Oh, he won't like it.
18: Well, like it or not, this editor's decision is final.
3: Yes, of course.
18: It's not often that I venture into the staff room at lunchtime, especially on Fridays. But I couldn't wait to announce that our school budget is in balance.
3: Oh, right.
18: For the moment. It shames me to tell you I've robbed Peter to pay Paul. So God help us if we have to turn the heating up for more than half a day next term. And I'm also pleased to tell you that publication of the newspaper is imminent. And I can't wait to see how much my words of wisdom to innumerable reporters have been twisted.
12: Now, I had a sneak preview of your photographic tips, Mr. Beeston. I'm impressed.
18: Yes, well, you haven't seen me snaps.
12: And Mrs. Patterson gets her picture in the paper. Celebrity interview.
21: Desert Island music choice, please.
24: Desert Island? I can't wait to see the photo.
25: Right, are you all ready for this?
12: Oh.
25: Come on, Raffat. Come on.
26: Read all about it. Hot off the press. Only 2p a guppy.
24: 2p is a ripper.
27: Here you are, Raffat. 2p, you said.
24: You were quick in there, Mrs. Rudd.
27: Yes, Mr. Long. Putting my best foot forward, as you can see. I'll take one, please.
28: Now, allow me, Mrs. Stone. 2 copies, please, Raffat.
26: Thank you, sir.
28: There you are. The news.
27: Oh, thanks. Actually, I've already had some news this morning.
28: Really?
27: Yes, the bank forgot to cancel one of my standing orders. I've had a little windfall. We shall get our trip to France this summer after all.
18: Well, that's wonderful, Mrs. Stone. Roll on your 2 weeks in Normandy, eh?
27: Well, not quite enough for that, Mr. Beeston. Day trip to Calais on the hovercraft, actually.
28: Now, the hovercraft is the most remarkable vehicle, as I'm sure you know. Floating in a cushion of air as it does. Have you ever stopped to consider how it works?

0: You've been listening to King Street Junior, written by Paul Copley and starring Carl Howman as Philip Sims and James Grout as Mr. Beeston, the head teacher. Marlene Sidaway featured as Miss Lewis, the deputy head, Margaret John as Mrs. Stone, the school secretary, Tom Watson as Mr. Holliday, Vivian Martin as Mrs. Rudd, Paul Copley as Mr. Long, and Deirdre Costello as Mrs. Patterson. Bill Clay was played by Danny Webb, Sandra Clay by Tilly Vosborough, Damon Clay by Dax O'Callaghan, Jamie by Robert Thomas, Rafat by Anthony Hamblin, and Shireen by Sarah French. King Street Junior was created by Jim Eldridge and produced by John Fawcett Wilson.
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8: 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Flashes of humor with our guest star, Ned Sparks. 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And the time has come. It's the Fred Allen Show.

0: ladies and gentlemen, we celebrate the opening of our new fall series by bringing you that lovable buffoon, that man about clown. Is your name again, Bud?
1: Well, you know me. I was on the program last year. I'm a friend of Uncle Jim's. You see me around here.

0: year. I'm a friend of Uncle Jim's. You see me around, haven't
1: no,
0: you?
1: No, I'm sorry, but I've been on that Watch My Name program all summer, and
0: well,
1: I can't tell anyone's name these days unless I get a lot of clues or something.
0: What am I supposed to do? Wait around here until you take three guesses? Suppose you give up, then I'm a nobody.
1: Well, if I only had a clue. Well,
0: all right, all right. Now look, this first clue pays
1: $10.
0: Oh. If you have a chisel and some time to spare to get it away from me. I was born in 1897.
1: Yeah.
0: As a baby, I played with the rattle in my father's second-hand car.
1: Yeah.
0: When I was 4 years old, my mother woke up one night and found me out in the backyard flying a kite. Now, what's my name?
1: Flying a kite?
2: Uh-huh. Oh! Then the
0: Oh, too late. Did you... Did you ever see 7 seconds go so quickly?
1: No.
0: Now, this second clue pays $9.
1: Yes. Yeah.
0: When I was 16 years old, I made a date with the Floridora Sextet. I had 5 girls left over that evening. I founded the YWCA. When I was 18, an apple fell on my head, and I discovered gravity. Now, what's my name?
1: Oh, that's a cinch. Sir Isaac...
0: Oh, isn't
1: no,
0: that...
1: Wait.
0: Isn't that interesting? You were on the right track, too. Now, this third clue pays $8. And speaking of $8, Von Zell, I am the man who loaned you $80 last spring and never got it back. Now, what's my name?
2: Fred!
0: Yes, Fred. And you can pay me that dough right this very minute.
2: Well, here he is now, folks. Fred Allen in person.
0: Thank you. I was christened in half that time, Harry. Thank you, and good evening, ladies and gentlemen. Well, it sure feels strange to be starting back at the weekly chores, Harry.
1: Well, your vacation certainly did you a lot of good, Fred. What became of those 2 little bags you had under your eyes?
0: Oh, you missed them, huh?
1: Uh-huh.
0: They turned into one big bag down here by my stomach. See?
1: Yeah, no wonder I didn't recognize you with that double chin you're wearing.
0: Oh, it goes way down to here. Yes, the cooking in that summer hotel this year went to my neck, I think. Most of it I couldn't get down any farther. If I get another chin, Harry, I'll have to stop wearing collars and get a snood for the front.
1: Well, snood or no snood, Fred, it's certainly snood to have you back. Well,
0: nice of you to say so, Harry. Now, how about getting started? Is everybody here?
1: Yeah, I guess so. I'm on deck.
0: Well, that takes care of the trivia, doesn't it? Now, what about the joke writers? Are the boys here, the 2 boys?
3: Oh, Mr. Allen, and are we hot, eh, Sam?
4: Hot ain't the word, Sam.
3: That's telling them, Sam.
4: And how, Sam?
3: Am I right, Sam?
4: Sex, Pat.
0: I'll never be the Sam after this. Wow, I'm in mid-season form already. Have you boys got plenty of new jokes for the program?
4: Have we? Take it away, Sam.
3: Okay. I just got a letter from a Davis hand.
4: What do you hear from the snob?
3: Get it?
0: Something tells me this is going to be a short season, boys.
4: He didn't get it.
0: Now, who else is here, Harry?
1: Well, Mrs. Trask is waiting, Fred.
0: Mrs. Trask?
1: Mrs. Trask, you know, the woman who starts the laughs in the studio audience.
0: Oh, yes, yes, yes. You are on the qui vive, of course, Mrs. Trask.
5: Yes, sir, Mr. Allen. I'm fit as a hyena and ready for smirk.
0: Well, that's fine. No, not that. Not yet, Mrs. Trask. You know, you don't have to laugh. Look in your contract. You don't have to laugh until the program starts.
5: I know. I'm just warming up.
0: Well, fine. You get back in the incinerator and we'll baste you on the half hour. Now, let me see. Is anyone missing? Are we all...
5: Hello, Mr. Allen.
0: Oh, Portland. I had forgotten all about you. Well, you certainly are the picture of health, Portland.
5: Yes, I'm trying to take off 10 pounds.
0: Oh, I'm in the same boat. You're the picture of health, but you're overdeveloped. You've overdeveloped yourself, as it were. Mrs. Trask, you bad girl. Not yet. You mustn't rush into those things.
5: I wasn't laughing at you.
0: Oh, you were improvising, were you?
5: No, I happen to think of the salary you're paying me.
0: quiet. Now, where did you spend the summer, Portland?
5: Mama and I were at the World.

0: there.
1: All summer, were you?
0: Yes. We've been in that line for the General Motors exhibit since June. We finally got in today.
1: You just made it, didn't you?
0: I'll say. The fair's closing this month.
1: I know. They say if the Perisphere was an aspirin, Grover would probably take it. Well, thanks for popping in, Portland.
0: I've written a speech to welcome you back to radio, Mr. Allen.
1: Well, it's very nice. I appreciate it.
0: Hey, God, with salutations, and welcome back today.
1: No, not now. Not now, Portland.
0: Can't I speak my piece?
1: A little later. I've got to get the program started.
2: Yes? Mr. Allen?
1: Yes?
2: Are you starting back on the radio tonight?
1: Yes.
2: That's done it. Goodbye, all.
3: Still killing them, eh, Allen?
1: Oh, it's you, Van Steeden.
3: It isn't Glenn Miller.
1: You're telling me. The program can use Glenn Miller this year, if you want my opinion.
3: If you want my opinion, the program can use Bob Hope.
1: Now, look, you fugitive from an audition.
2: No, wait. No,
1: well, he started it.
2: Well, Fred, I know, but this is the first program of the season. Let's all start off friends.
3: It's fist of shame by Mia, as the saying goes.
1: As the saying went. That crack got so ripe it fell off the hit parade 6 months ago.
2: Well, overlooked it, Fred. Come on, let's have harmony in the cast.
1: Well, it's more than we ever got from Van Steeden's welding outfit.
2: All right, now come on, fellas. Shake hands.
3: Press the flesh, Alan.
1: Bragging, hey? Well, all right,
2: Oh, well, now that's more like it. Now you're friends.
3: Wait a minute. I've been robbed.
1: What do you mean, robbed? All I did is shake hands with you.
3: Come on, Alan. Where's my hangnail?
1: Well, how...
0: God, with salutations, and welcome back today.
1: No, no, not now, Portland.
0: But when do I welcome you?
1: Later in the program.
0: This is later, isn't it?
1: Well, it's later than it was, yes, but not late enough. Now, I've got to start the show now. Yes, you'll catch on when I get going. Are the mighty Allen Art Players here?
4: To be or not to be.
1: And that's just one of the questions tonight, folks. We're all set. A fanfare, Van Steeden. See? Knocking already, and I haven't even started. Come in.
5: Yo, Mr. Allen.
1: Yes, if you're looking for the Woodlawn Cemetery... Oh, now, you're just kidding me. You've just given your pallbearers the slip, I can tell.
5: I'm here on business.
1: What business? Who are you?
5: I am Caldwell Sprague, radio program creator. I'm here to start creating.
1: Well, who says I need a program creator?
5: Your sponsor.
1: Oh, the sponsor.
5: You've been doing the same program too long. Newsreels, people you didn't watch is the same actors.
1: Oh, and you are here...
5: To create. I'm creating a whole new program. Where's Van Steeden?
3: Right here, Mr. Sprague.
5: You're fired.
3: What?
1: Now we're getting someplace.
3: But, Mr. Sprague, my orchestra's perfect.
5: You and that poor man's philharmonic. The public today wants swing.
3: But I've got a new swing band this year.
5: I'll start creating a good swing quartet to go with the band.
1: We don't need a swing. We've got the best swing quartet in the country, Mr. Sprague. The Merrimacks.
5: The Merrimacks, eh? Are they hep?
1: Are they hep? I tell you what I'll do. I'll just have them run through a number for you. It's called Good Morning, Mr. Zip, Zip, Zip.

0: How was that, Mr. Sprague?
1: Oh, boy, the Mary Max is in.
0: All four of them?
1: They're
0: very
1: well,
0: nice of
1: them. Now, let me see.
0: What are you creating next?
1: I think I'm in the mood for a short commercial.
0: You're in the mood for a short commercial. Well, fine, you go right ahead and create.
1: Well, I don't think I can right now. You see, I got an awful headache, and I feel so dull and low-key.
0: Well, we can take care of that for you, Mr. Sprague. We have a very special service that's meant for everyone who feels like you do. Now, you just listen to Harry Von Zell.
2: Well, the truth of the matter is that nearly every one of us at some time or other feels sluggish and under the weather, or we have a dull headache resulting from a stomach that's upset because of overindulgence in eating or drinking. Well, now, that's when a glass of sparkling Sal Hepatica helps give you a faster comeback. We say Sal Hepatica because if you take something with a laxative action only, you do nothing to counteract excess gastric acidity. 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
2: So get an inexpensive bottle of Sal Hepatica at your drugstore tomorrow. 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

0: That was swell. What was that, Mr. Allen?
1: Peter Van Steeden and his new swing band play Jumpin' Jive for you, Mr. Spray.
0: Oh, that's okay, okay. Now, let me see. What'll I create here?
2: Huzzah with salutations and welcome back to the
1: No, no, not yet, Portland.
2: Later?
1: Yes, later.
2: All right, I'll go back and rehearse it.
1: Yes, it's got to be letter perfect, Portland. Now, what's next, Mr. Spray?
0: Well, the public today is crazy about quiz programs, Mr. Allen.
1: The sponsor wants a quiz, does he?
0: A reasonable facsimile.
1: Or a reasonable facsimile.
0: Yeah.
1: Well, we've beaten the sponsor to it, Mr. Sprague. We've already prepared a midget quiz.
0: Oh, boy.
1: Uncle Jim has selected a committee of three from our studio audience, and I see the folks are taking their seats at the conference table, so I'll join them. Over here. Good evening, lady and gentlemen. I don't have to tell you that our quiz is entirely unrehearsed, ladies and gentlemen. I know that you'll get the idea as we go along here. Anything is apt to happen, even I can't tell you. First, in order to make sure that people do not confuse our quiz program with information, please, I'm going to... You can't tell. Kieran may be in the woodpile. I'm going to ask the names of our contestants. May I ask your name, please?
3: Frank Killian.
1: Mr. Killian.
3: Yes, sir.
1: What is your occupation, Mr. Killian?
3: Insurance.
1: You're in the insurance business, are you?
3: Yes, sir.
1: You're not here on business. I mean, you're just here as on the committee. I see. And where is your home? Do you live in New York?
3: No, Camden.
1: You live in Camden, New Jersey? That's just a stone's throw from Philadelphia, isn't it? If you have the stone and you're in the mood.
3: Yeah.
1: And what is your name, miss?
4: Helen McGuckin.
1: Miss Helen McGuckin. What is your occupation, may I ask?
4: Well, I'm a report censor.
1: You're a report censor?
4: That's right.
1: You censor reports?
4: I do.
1: What sort of reports?
4: Bank examiner's reports.
1: Oh, bank examiner's reports. Do you get them when they're in the bank or after they're on the lam? When do you... you overtake them, do you? And where is your home, may I ask?
4: Wilkes-Barre, Pennsylvania.
1: Wilkes-Barre, Pennsylvania. You're not nervous tonight, are you?
4: No.
1: Say, you've got nothing to be nervous about. If anything happens, I'm the one who's going to get fired. So don't... And may I ask your name, sir?
5: Cy Fraser.
1: Cy Fraser. And what is your occupation, Mr. Fraser?
5: I'm a manager of a men's clothing store in New York.
1: Manager of a men's clothing store. It's too bad I got this suit yesterday. You could have probably gotten it for me wholesale if I'd only held on and not knowing. But now, on most of the quiz programs, ladies and gentlemen, the contestants never meet. For instance, you might be on a Professor Quiz with a beautiful girl. Professor Quiz never introduces you. The program is over. You've helped make the professor a big hit. The program is over, and you both go your separate ways. Who knows that you met the beautiful girl? Romance might have ensued. Or if it had been you, Mr. Killian, in the insurance business, you might have sold her a 20-year endowment policy. But we're not going to have that. On our quiz, all of our contestants are going to be properly introduced. Now, Miss McGuckin, this is Mr. Fraser. May I present Mr. Fraser? Miss McGuckin, may I present Mr. Kilrain? Mr. Fraser, would you meet Mr. Kilrain?
5: How do you do?
1: Now, if we only had a deck of cards, we could turn this thing into a bridge game. Now, I guess we're all ready. Our quiz, ladies and gentlemen, is called Picking on Harry. Is Harry here? If Mr. Von Zell will turn around... On the back of Harry's coat, you will see 94 pockets. Each pocket contains a question. As the contestant calls his number, the question is removed. Each question pays $5. And the subjects tonight are history, right and wrong, and etiquette. All right, Mr. Killian, if you will call your first number.
3: 52.
1: Number 52 for Mr. Killian. If Portland, can you find it? Howard Pickens on Harry. Your question is a question in history, Mr. Killian. Who bought Manhattan Island for $24 and a bottle of whiskey? You remember the gentleman's name, do you?
3: Was he a Dutchman?
1: Yes, he was. I don't know his nationality. I've got the answer here, but don't kibitz on me. I didn't know it myself till I opened this slip. Do you know the gentleman's name who bought the island of Manhattan?
3: Oh, I know, but I just can't...
1: You can't think. You want to pass?
3: I think I'll pass.
1: All right. Miss McGuckin, would you take a number, please?
2: 55.
1: The gentleman's name, incidentally, Mr. Killian, was Peter Minuit.
3: Minuit.
1: He bought the island for $24, and if he was around today, and Mayor LaGuardia could find an Indian, or if an Indian was around and Mayor LaGuardia could find him, he'd probably sell him the island back for $24 and throw in Tammany Hall if he could get it. But, Miss McGuckin, your question is also a question in history. Abraham Lincoln had two nicknames. Now, what were they? Do you know? Two nicknames for Abraham Lincoln. Two nicknames he had. One of them was not Raymond Massey.
2: One was Silent Abe, wasn't he?
1: No, one was not Silent Abe. He was quite loquacious, I might say, with a man named Douglas. They toured the country as an act, number two, as I recall. Do you know the names? I'm afraid I can't give you any more time. Honest Abe and Father Abraham. Geez, I'm doing better than information. Haven't lost anything up to now. And Mr. Fraser, if you'll take your number, please.
6: 60.
1: 60, that's also in history. The questions are history. Thank you very much. You're doing very well. I hope nobody goes over 100. We'll be down on Harry's legs and around his pocket. Yeah, Mr. Fraser, if George Washington was the first president of our country, who was the first vice president?
5: John Adams.
1: That is correct, Mr. Fraser, and you are about to relieve me of $5, which I shall give you as soon as we're through here. Is this your, Mr. Killian, would you take your second number, please?
3: 83.
1: Mr. Killian wants 83, if we can have it. I don't know how long the quiz will run. Of course, we haven't timed it yet. We're all breaking in tonight, so if we're all written up in Variety, the committee will get panned along with me, so... Now, right or wrong, this is a right or wrong, Mr. Killian. A franking privilege is a license to sell hot dogs. Right or wrong?
3: Right.
1: This is a right to send mail free. That is why you get so much mail from your senator and your representative. Miss McGuckin, we have another minute. Would you take another...
2: 82.
1: This is also a right or wrong, and we're closing in on our last minute. The beauty of this quiz is it ends when you least expect it. The man waves a finger at me. Right or wrong? If you are suffering from an acute coryza, all you have is a cold in the head, Miss McGuckin. Right or wrong?
2: Wrong.
1: No, that is right. Acute coryza is simply an inflammation of the mucous membrane of the nose and adjacent sinuses. Now, Mr. Fraser, we'll just have time for one more for you.
5: 90.
1: Number 90 coming up for Mr. Fraser. We could go on all night if Harry had a Bell McCann. We could just... Right or wrong, the book Gone with the Wind weighs more than Anthony Adverse.
5: Wrong.
1: No, Gone with the Wind, no, wrong, wrong is wrong. Gone with the Wind weighs more than Anthony Adverse. Gone with the Wind weighs 2 pounds and 5/8, and Anthony Adverse weighs 2.5 pounds. I know because I went into Brentano's the other day and had Gone with the Wind weighed and Anthony Adverse. I'm very sorry, but this is the first night of our quiz and we haven't got it very well arranged yet. And I've just been told by the vice president in charge of waving fingers at the comedians that the quiz has suddenly ended. And I want to thank you a lot for helping us out. And you will receive your money award as soon as we're through. And also, each one of our committee will receive a handsome gift box containing all of the products made by the Bristol-Myers Company, including our two, Ipana and Salopatica. And thank you a lot for helping us out tonight.
3: Thank you. Thank you.
1: Thank you. And now, ladies and gentlemen, we're about to go...
2: And that was salutation.
1: What were you trying to do? Steal a question there and make $5 on the side? Not yet, Portland.
2: Later?
1: No, I don't know. Who knows?
0: Excuse me, Mr. Ellis.
1: Yes, what is it now, Mr. Sprague?
0: Look, have you got the new girl singer for the program?
1: Yes, we have a new girl singer. We have Wynn Murray with
0: us
1: now.
0: Wynn Murray? Yes. Oh, boy. Have you got a guest star?
1: Yes, we have Mr. Ned Sparks.
0: Oh, then you got a whole new show. What am I doing here?
1: That's what I'd like to know.
0: Well, I'm resigning. So long.
1: It's certainly about time we got rid of one vice president. And now it is a real pleasure, ladies and gentlemen, to have you meet a new and permanent addition to our happy little family here, Miss Wynn Murray.
6: Thank you.
1: Thank you. Isn't she cute? That's all you, isn't it, Wynn? What are you going to sing tonight, Wynn? How would you like to make your first appearance for us singing that number you did so well in The Boys from Syracuse?
6: Sing for Your Supper?
1: Yes, is that the one? Sing for your supper and you'll... Take it up from there, will you, Wynn?

0: That was swell, Wynn. P.S., you get the job. And now, ladies and gentlemen...
1: The correct time is now 29 and 53 seconds to the very minute. And it's the very minute, too, if you're beginning to catch a cold, to take Sal Hepatica. 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First, as a laxative, Sal Hepatica is quick, yet gentle acting. 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

0: gentlemen, your attention, please. This is the Vitalis program, featuring George Jessel with his famous Vitalis guest stars. All brought to you by Vitalis and the speedy 60-second workout that helps to keep your hair healthy.
1: Excuse me, pardon me.
0: Was something wrong?
1: Well, I'm afraid you're in the wrong studio, sir.
0: Well, this is Wednesday night, isn't it?
1: Yes.
0: It's 9:30, isn't it?
1: Yes.
0: Well, I'm the announcer. This is Vitalis time, isn't it?
1: Oh, no, not anymore. This is Fred Allen time.
0: What became of the Vitalis program?
1: Well, the Vitalis program is now on Friday nights at 9:30.
0: Oh. Well, why doesn't somebody tell me these things?
1: Say, Harry.
2: Yes, Fred.
1: Harry, if you see a cigar outside with Georgie Jessel dangling from the end of it, tell Georgie he's on Friday nights from now on,
2: right,
1: will you?
2: Right,
1: Fred,
3: I will. Thanks.
1: No, no, not yet. Not yet. Not yet, Portland.
3: Later?
1: Yeah, any minute now. Tonight, ladies and gentlemen, to start our guest star policy, we have intercepted a star on his way to Hollywood. His face is as well known to you as the face on the barroom floor. He is a melancholy chap, a sulking pantaloon, who has probably made everyone in the world but himself laugh. Meet that tycoon of gloom, that past master of raucous invective, Mr. Ned Sparks.
4: Thank you, friends, and thank you, Rudy.
1: Wait. What's going on? Everybody's mixed up here tonight. I'm afraid you, too, are a little confused, Mr. Sparks.
4: This is the Rudy Valley program, isn't it?
1: No, no, I'm not,
4: You're talking through your nose, aren't you?
1: Yes, but I'm not Rudy. It just so happens I talk through my nose.
4: How do you whisper? Talk through one nostril?
1: No, I hold my nose.
4: With some of those jokes you've been telling El Fideldo, you should.
1: Now look, Mr. Sparks, my nose is my business.
4: Your business is in the red, brother.
1: Now, wait a minute, Ned. Let's start this interview over.
4: Not me. I got on my nerves the first time.
1: Well, now we've got something in common.
4: One of us is slumming mentally, Rudy.
1: Not Rudy. Look, one thing at a time, Mr. Sparks. First, this is not the Rudy Valley program. Rudy went off the air last week.
4: Rudy's out of work, eh?
1: Uh-huh.
4: That explains it.
1: Explains what?
4: Rudy in the automat yesterday. He was singing to himself.
1: Rudy singing what?
4: My time is my time.
1: Why, I didn't know you sang, Mr. Sparks.
4: What do you think of my voice? And keep it clean.
1: Yo. Your singing sounds like an axle calling its mate.
4: And that's putting it mildly. What became of our interview?
1: Oh, that's right. I was wondering why you were here. Well, to tell you the truth, Mr. Sparks, I am always a little embarrassed in the presence of you Hollywood celebrities. I just don't know how to begin.
4: You're supposed to be the MC, aren't you?
1: Well, I've been called an MC, yes.
4: You've been called a lot of other things, too, haven't you?
1: Well, not up to now, no.
4: The night is young, brother. The night is young.
1: You know, it seems funny. You here at the microphone looking at me. I'm here looking at you. We're both looking at each other?
4: Yes, and I'm getting the worst of it.
1: To me, you look like a little boy who grew up in a bottle of alcohol.
4: To me, you look like a hot foot with skin on it.
1: You look like the oomph boy in an old lady's home.
4: Looking at you leaves a bad taste in my eyes.
1: Give up?
4: Unless somebody writes me some more answers, yes.
1: Well, I guess I should ask you a few polite questions now, but I really don't know where to start.
4: Why don't you ask me if I was born?
1: Oh, were you born?
4: No, I'm a self-made man. I double-crossed myself.
1: Now, let me see. What else could I...
4: Why don't you ask me how I got on the stage?
1: A happy thought. How did you get on the stage, Mr. Sparks?
4: When I was a kid, my father took me to see Mitch Hepburn play Uncle Tom's Cabin.
1: Mitch Hepburn in the lead, was he?
4: Yes. My old man didn't like the show, so he threw me at one of the actors.
1: And that's how you got on the stage, eh?
4: The actors were too weak to throw me back. I had to join the cast.
1: Well, how long were you with Uncle Tom's Cabin?
4: 2 weeks. When they started using fireflies for footlights, I resigned.
1: Well, how did you happen to go to Hollywood?
4: My grandfather died and left me a burlap muffler and a pair of high-button shoes. Where else can you wear a burlap muffler and high-button shoes?
1: Well, you've been out in California a long time. I guess you've seen a lot of changes in Hollywood.
4: Yeah, when I first went into pictures, an actor was an actor.
1: Well, what is an actor in Hollywood today?
4: He's a straight man for a set of dishes.
1: What is your opinion, speaking of pictures, what is your opinion of the double feature policy?
4: Two wrongs don't make a right.
1: Well, do you think the moving picture will eventually replace the old-fashioned sleeping tablet, Mr. Sparks?
4: Not unless you make another one, Mr. Allen.
1: Oh, you saw my last picture, did you?
4: Yes, I have insomnia. I saw it all.
1: Well, enough about me. I know that everyone is interested in one thing, Mr. Sparks. How did you acquire your sunny disposition?
4: You mean, how did I get this out-of-the-money look?
1: Yeah.
4: As a baby, I was weaned on acidophilus and learned to take the bitter with the bitter.
1: The bitter with the bitter. As you have grown up and copped your way through life, have you used any special diet to maintain your curdled outlook?
4: Yes, my stomach gives me a lot of trouble. I keep eating the wrong food just to get even with it.
1: I notice every time I see you in a picture, you have a cigar in your mouth.
4: Where else would I have a cigar in my...
1: No, I just wondered if you smoke.
4: Of course I smoke. You don't think I park a cigar in my mouth to hold up my upper plate, do you?
1: Oh, the lower one. You hold it down. But you must enjoy smoking.
4: Not me. I dip my cigars in gasoline. They taste like they're backfiring. I like them that way.
1: Well, cheer up, Ned. The outlook isn't so bad, you know. Remember that old saying, let a smile be your umbrella?
4: Yeah, did you ever look up and smile when it started to rain?
1: No.
4: I did.
1: What happened?
4: I got a mouthful of soft water.
1: Well, I guess that mouthful of soft water about washes up our interview, Ned. It's been nice having you leer at me from across the microphone.
4: Yeah, I've suffered a lot, too.
1: Say, before you go, Ned, how about doing me a great favor and giving your radio fans a rare treat at the same time?
4: You want me to sing again?
1: No. I'm a friend of Tibbet. Uh-huh. We've heard you sing, but no one, as far as I know, has ever heard you laugh. Now, how about letting us bring America your first and perhaps your last laugh?
4: Well,
1: I know it's sort of short notice, but you can scare one up, can't you?
4: All right. Are you ready?
1: Okay.
4: Ha, ha, ha.
1: Well, thank you.

0: see the Van Steeden and the iPad.
1: Pardon me, Fred, before you... This young lady wants to talk to you for just a moment.
0: Oh, really?
2: Mr. Allen?
0: Yeah?
2: It's a pleasure. Look, me and my sister have a restaurant right close to the studio, see?
0: Well, not from here, I don't know, but go on.
2: Well, we thought, like days when you're rehearsing, you could order your dinner from us and we'd have it here in 5 minutes, smoking hot.
0: Well, the idea of a sizzling platter wending its way through these vast corridors appeals to the pixie in me. Go on.
2: Well, you see, we could bring you some nice hares, or rice and chicken livers, or creamed salmon, or patties a la boeuf.
0: Patties a la what?
2: Oh, it don't matter. It's just hamburgers anyway. Well, how about it?
0: Well, your menu sounds swell. Don't you think so, Harry?
1: Yeah, sure it does, Fred. But like so many of the soft, creamy, well-cooked foods we eat nowadays, those dishes don't give gums the exercise they need to help guard against gum trouble.
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4: Huzzah for salutation!
0: No, not now, Portland. Yes, later on, if you don't mind. The mighty Allen Art Players, ladies and gentlemen, returned from their season of summer stock at the Good Gulf Station on Route 1, north of Stamford. Tonight, they present their version of that 20th century Fox epic of exploration, Stanley and What's-His-Name. Tonight, you will hear for the first time the real reason why Henry M. Stanley... failed to bring Dr. Livingston back from Africa.
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0: 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In 1876, the editor of the New York Herald sent me into the heart of darkest Africa in search of Dr. Livingston.
6: Hello, I'm Dr. Livingston. Since I'm not going to be found for 8 minutes yet, I think I'll pop out for a spot of tea. Cheerio.
7: Me African native. Me not in the play. Me just here to play the hot tom-tom. Listen. That jump and die.
0: This is the true story of Stanley and Livingston. On April 1st, 1876... I, Henry M. Stanley, sailed from New York to find Dr. Livingston. When I met him in the jungle, I was to make a remark that would echo down through the ages. Day and night, as my boat plowed through the bounding main, that sentence I was to say ran through my brain.
8: Dr. Livingston, I presume.
0: Yes. When I found the lost missionary, I would say, Dr. Livingston, I presume. Africa, the land of cannibals and cobras, mystery and mumbo jumbo. No sooner had we landed at Zanzibar and started inland than my assistant Jeff and I had a taste of Africa's terrors. Our first hideous experience occurred the second day. We were walking through the underbrush. Jeff spoke.
9: Well, Mr. Stanley, I reckon we're in the suburbs of Africa, all right.
0: Yes, Jeff. Gad, what a desolate country. And somewhere in this dismal interior is Dr. Livingston.
9: You're sure going to a lot of trouble to pull that crack of yours on the dock, Mr. Stanley. What's that line again?
10: Dr. Livingston, I presume?
9: Yeah.
10: Gad, how I have rehearsed that line.
9: Well, you sure have. Say, who's this man coming through the grass?
10: Say, it might be Dr. Livingston. I'll speak to him. Dr. Livingston, I presume?
7: Bula Bula.
9: Jumping jackals. He's a headhunter.
10: Savage.
7: Bula Bula. Chief, catch him two heads. Make bookends.
10: My gun, Jeff.
9: The guns ain't loaded, Mr. Stanley.
7: Pale face, make ready. Die.
9: Look out. Look out, that spear.
10: There's only one thing to do, Jeff.
9: What?
7: Chief, kill white man.
10: Oh, yeah? Look, Chief.
7: Devil. Devil. Devil. Devil.
9: Boy, you sure scared him, Mr. Stanley. What did you put on him?
10: My passport picture. Our first dilemma in hand, our little safari was quickly formed and we forged ahead into the trackless wastes of the jungle. Onward we trekked to Tangahiki. Here we stopped at a tourist camp for supper and a good night's rest. I had just dozed off. A knock sounded at the door of my cabin, number 31. Come in.
11: Pardon, Bwana. Native runner outside. Ask to see Mr. Stanley.
10: Bring him in, boy. He may have news of Livingston. I'll rehearse my speech. Dr. Livingston, I presume. Dr. Livingston, I presume.
11: Here he is, Bwana.
12: Unga, bunga. Unga,
10: what does this winded heathen say, boy?
11: He run 1,000 miles through jungle. See you.
12: Unga, bwana. Bula, muk, runner. Unga, unga.
10: What was that afterthought, boy?
11: He say, are you newspaper man from America?
10: Yes, I am the newspaper man. What does he want?
12: Okay, okay. Boggle ranga tanga polamok, kikabook, dingo, chum chum, rigabong. Whoa.
10: Yes, boy, what does he say?
11: He say, confidentially, you think he run for a third time?
10: Bidding a hasty farewell to this Ubangi Walter Lippmann, the next morning we pressed through the tropical underbrush, still searching for the missing Dr. Livingston. As we crept through the dense foliage one morning, a solitary figure approached us. As he drew near, I spoke to him. Ahoy there! Dr. Livingston, I presume?
13: Now, I'm Ned Sparks. How do you get out of Radio City?
10: Turning our backs on this mirage, we trekked ever onward. 2 months later, in the little village of Tongabonga in Uganda, I heard that a white man had been seen only recently. Weakly rehearsing my line, I staggered into the native chief's hut. He spoke to me.
7: Jambo, white man.
10: Jambo, chief.
7: Welcome, Tongabonga. Speed limit 10 miles per hour.
10: I'm looking for another white man, chief.
7: White man? Him come here today, morning.
10: This morning? Which way did he go?
7: Him stop here. Chief have him for lunch.
10: As your guest?
7: As pot roast.
10: Gad, chief, you have eaten Dr. Livingston.
7: No. No, not Dr. Livingston. The name on the menu, Frank something.
10: Frank? I don't know any.
7: Frank, excuse, chief. Indigestion beginning. Bring him back alive. Bring him back alive. Bring him back alive.
10: Frank Buck, good cat. Yes, I, Henry M. Stanley, heard the last encore the great animal impresario ever gave. We drank a bicarbonate to his memory, placed a wreath on the chief's stomach, and went our weary way. Deeper and deeper into the grim African interior, we struggled on in our endless search for Livingston. Nights fraught with terror, days so scorching hot that rubber trees vulcanized themselves. Still, we struggled on. And then, one day, we came upon a little hut in the center of a clearing. Again, Jeff spoke.
9: Well, look, Mr. Stanley. The sign on that hut. What does it say?
10: Dr. Livingston.
9: Yeah.
10: Office hours, 1 to 3. Thank heavens, Jeff, our search is ended.
9: Yes, sir. Now, what are them drums, Mr. Stanley?
10: Look in through that window, Jeff.
9: Oh, yeah. What natives? They're entertaining the doctor with a tom-tom jam session.
10: At last, I am about to make my historic remark. When he opens that door, I am going to say, Dr. Livingston, I presume. What understatement. What savoir-faire. That sentence, Jeff, will stand the test of time.
9: Dr. Livingston, I presume?
10: Yes.
9: Boy, sounds like another What's Your Day, Charlie.
10: Stand back, Jeff. I'll knock.
14: Hello. I say, what do you want?
10: Dr. Livingston, I presume.

0: Now, Mr. Stanley, just what was it you were trying to say to me?
1: Dr. Livingston, I presume.
0: Ah, laryngitis, I presume. That'll be $2.
1: Oh.
2: For 2 days and 2 nights, Jeff and the doctor fed me herbs and bark to bring my voice back. Finally, I was well enough to discuss the question of bringing Dr. Livingston back to civilization. I left my hut one morning and crept to his office by appointment.
0: Well, well, well, I say, Stanley, old boy scout, how's the patient today?
2: Fine, doctor. I'm ready to start the trek with you back to civilization.
0: Oh, ripping! I shall call my daughter and we shall prepare.
2: Your daughter, doctor? You have your little girl with you here in Africa?
0: Why not? She's right at home in the jungle. She even has an orangutan playmate. She's teaching him how to talk, you know.
2: A talking orangutan? Cat, what a story for the New York Herald. Where is this simian?
0: My daughter's feeding him in the next room. Pop it, old boy.
2: Fine, I'll do that. I'll be right back.
0: Drink to me only with thine eyes, and you will be mighty thirsty. Drink to...
2: Well, I'll...
0: I see, Mr. Stanley. Have you seen my daughter and her baboon so quickly?
2: Yes, doctor.
0: Well, then are you ready to take us back to civilization, Stanley?
2: No, Dr. Livingston. I have changed my mind.
0: You what?
2: You are not going back, Dr. Livingston.
0: Stanley, put down that gun!
2: I am sorry, doctor. I do this in the interests of humanity.
0: Oh, I'm dying. I presume.
3: Mr. Stanley, what have you done?
2: I've killed him, Jeff.
3: Well, you traveled 5,000 miles to find this lost missionary. You had the greatest scoop in history. Why did you kill Dr. Livingston?
2: To keep him from bringing his daughter back to America, Jeff. Her name is Mary.
3: Mary Livingston?
2: Yes. I couldn't bring her talking orangutan back to civilization. Look at him. Come in here, you.
3: Does he talk?
2: Does he? Say something, Chim.
4: Jello again.
2: And so ends the tragic story of Henry M. Stanley and Dr. Livingston. If you doubt this authentic statement of the true facts, ladies and gentlemen, tune in next Sunday night and you will hear Mary Livingston and her orangutan in a half hour of comedy, I presume.

0: Fred, just a minute, will you, please? Fred. Yes, Fred, I know that you must be exhausted after that dramatic effort. But before the Merrimacks come back to sing again, won't you say just a few words to your public?
1: Oogabula doggadoo banga wonga.
0: Huh?
1: I'm still in Africa, Harry. Oh. Maybe you'd better say something that makes sense, but quickly.
0: Well, none of us can ever look our best without an attractive smile.
1: That makes sense.
0: Yes, and so does the advice of so many dentists who say, for brighter teeth and healthier gums, use Ipana toothpaste and gum massage. 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

0: just completed Moonlight Bay. And now before our four-star preview of next week's show, ladies and gentlemen, may we say that this program was brought to you in sincere appreciation of your friendliness toward our famous products.
1: Ipana toothpaste for the smile of beauty, Sal Hepatica for the smile of health. 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
0: Thank you, Harry. And don't forget, ladies and gentlemen, next Wednesday evening we bring you...
2: Huzzahs with salutations. And welcome back today.
0: Yes, Mrs. Stanley. We'll see you next week. It's a frame-up, huh? Your song of the week.
3: A roller out of the barrel. Oh, we'll have a...
0: There's no O in roll out the barrel, is there?
3: Oh, yeah, it's the bunghole.
0: Oh. And our guest star will be...
1: Bert Lauer, the Cowardly Lion of the Wizard of Oz.
0: And music. Good night.
1: The selection, Are You Having Any Fun?, is from George White Scandal. 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

0: We present Arthur Lowe, John LeMessurier, and Clive Dunn in Dad's Army. The King was in his counting house, featuring John Lorre, Arnold Ridley, and Ian Lavender, with this week's guests, Bill Pertwee, Larry Martin, and Wendy Richard. Here is the news, and this is John Snagg reading it. It is the summer of 1941, and the people of Britain, with their indomitable fighting spirit, continue to repel Hitler's attempts to add their country to his long list of conquests. Even in these grim days, people sometimes need to unwind a little, and Captain Mannering of the Warmington-on-Sea Home Guard platoon is planning a little get-together for the men under his command. From his office at Swallows Bank, he is telephoning his wife.
1: Yes, Elizabeth. I told them to be round at the house at 8 o'clock tonight. Yes. Just a few sandwiches and some beer. That should get them all in a convivial mood. Yeah. You don't think we ought to give them beer? No. Of course they won't get drunk and start smashing the house up. My men are not hooligans. Just a minute, Elizabeth. Someone's at the door. Come in.
2: I'm so sorry, sir. I didn't know you were on the phone.
1: It's all right, Wilson. Have a seat.
2: Well, thank you, sir.
1: I won't be a minute. Just talking to the little woman.
2: Yeah.
1: Now, look here, Elizabeth. What? Oh, No, I'm sure they wouldn't mind if you wore your siren suit. After all, Winston Churchill wears one. Not quite the same thing. No, well, never mind, but... Oh, very well, then. Goodbye, dear. I'm sorry about it, Wilson. Just discussing tonight's party.
2: I must say I'm looking forward to it, sir. Do you know this will be the first time that I've visited your house?
1: Well, we haven't done much entertaining since the war started. Mm. I thought the time had come for some of the platoon to get together in civilian clothes and meet on equal terms.
2: Well, that's very democratic of you, sir.
1: Of course, I realize that it's even more difficult for you, Wilson. As your superior here at the bank and your commanding officer in the platoon, we don't get much chance to meet as equals.
2: No, we don't, sir. No.
1: However, tonight, you may call me George.
2: Thank you, sir.
1: And I shall call you Arthur.
2: Mm. Oh, that will be nice.
1: Come in.
3: Excuse me, Mr. Mannering. Would you sign these letters, please?
1: Yes, all right, Pike. You may as well wait. I'll do them now.
3: Oh, thank you, sir. Uncle Arthur. Mm. I am excited, aren't you?
2: Well, no, not really, Frank. I've seen Mr. Mannering sign letters before.
3: No, I mean that...

0: this before.
1: No. I mean, about the party tonight. I'm really looking forward to it.
0: Yeah, well, yes, so am I, yes. George has just been telling me all about it.
1: George who?
0: Mr. Mannering, of course.
2: Wilson. I said you could call me George at the party, not here at the bank.
0: Oh, so sorry, sir. It's a slip of the tongue.
1: Can I call you George at the party, Mr. Mannering?
2: Certainly not.
0: Something just occurred to me, sir. Let's hope it won't be tonight that the balloon goes up.
1: Oh, we're having balloons as well.
2: We're not having balloons, you stupid boy. I must say, Wilson, I'm really looking forward to 8 o'clock this evening. All of us gathered together in my sitting room, civilian clothes in a nice, happy, relaxed, carefree atmosphere. Nothing like it.

0: Yes, well, nice of you all to come.
1: Well, it's nice of you to ask us, George.
2: Oh, hi. Very nice.
3: Very nice indeed.
0: I'm glad you were able to make it, Charles.
4: It's a lovely party, Mr. Manreen.
3: Yes, I'm enjoying myself, sir. Definitely, sir.
0: No, please, please. George.
3: My name's not George, sir, it's Jack.
0: No, I want you to call me George. Jack. I say, Arthur, mm-hmm. Look at the time. Joe's late.
1: My goodness, so he is, George.
0: Well, now, my wife will be down in a moment, and then we can start on the refreshments.
3: I must say, I'm looking forward to meeting your good lady, sir. George?
2: Sir George? What are you talking about? Godfrey, he hasn't been knighted yet.
0: Ah, I expect that's Joe. Let him in, Pike.
4: Yes, Mr. Mannering.
0: Well, Fraser? James? How's business?
2: Oh, I can't complain. I delayed the interview who ordered one of my best oak coffins. Her husband dropped down dead. Just like that. 1 minute he was here. The next minute, he was gone.
0: How terrible, huh?
2: Just about your age and belly was. He went out like a light, George.
0: Did he really?
4: Joe Walker and lady friend.
0: What?
5: Evening all.
6: You know Shaw, don't you, Mr. Mannering?
0: We have met. I told you this was Stag, Walker. I'll talk to you later.
7: Oh, pleased to meet you, I'm sure.
2: Jonesy! Trust Joe to turn up with a tart. Look at the pair of them.
8: Yes, I am.
0: Well, you'll excuse me. I'll just go see how my wife's getting on.
2: Well, I must say, I'd have thought old Mannering would have had a better place than this. I've never seen such a load of old rubbish. Ah, there's nothing here worth tuppence.
4: Hey, no, look. This little glass ornament's nice, isn't it? Eh? Look, it's full of water. It's got a little cottage inside it.
3: Sissy and I have got one of those at home. They're very pretty. You shake them hard and they make a snowstorm.
4: Really? What, like this? Oh, yeah. Oh, so it does. Hey, look, Uncle Arthur, isn't it pretty?
1: Yes, it is. Awfully nice, Frank. Yes.
4: Hey, I think I'm going to have another go. Oh, no. The bottom's come off. Oh, the snow's fallen out and all the water.
3: You've done it now, Pikey. Mr. George will be furious.
6: I don't suppose he'll be that keen on you wetting his carpet, either.
4: Oh, Uncle Arthur, what am I going to do?
1: I've really no idea, Frank. Why can't you leave things alone?
6: Here, give it to me, Pikey.
4: Here you are, Joe. What are you going to do with it?
6: Fill it up with water from this goldfish bowl.
4: I see.
6: There you are. Now, give us a bottom, Pikey.
4: Here
6: you
4: are.
6: Now, if we screw it up again, he probably won't notice that the snow's all gone. There.
0: Yes, all right, Elizabeth. Don't be long, my dear. Sorry I've been such a long time. Is everyone enjoying themselves?
2: Oh, I haven't been to a party like this for a year.
0: Oh, go. Well, my wife may be a few more minutes, so I think we'll start without her. Arthur, perhaps you'd hand those sandwiches around.
1: Oh, yes. Right there, George.
0: I'll look after the drinks. Beer, everybody?
2: Good. Oh, yeah.

0: suppose I should start with the lady.
1: Oh, tar, ever so. What lovely glasses. They're so little.
0: Well, I thought we'd have our beer in these wine glasses. They make it more like a festive occasion.
2: Aye, and they make it go further.
0: Cheers, then. Everybody.
3: Cheers,
4: cheers,
3: sir.
4: Cheers, cheers, sir.
0: Now, haven't shown you round yet, have I?
2: No.
0: I've got several curios and antiques that you might be interested in.
2: Load of rubbish.
0: For instance, this little glass ornament on the mantelpiece belonged to my mother. It's Victorian, you know.
2: Aha, and so was she.
0: If you shake it, you'll get a snowstorm.
2: I wouldn't bank on it.
0: Good Lord.
5: Is there something wrong then, Mr. Henry?
0: Well, as I was looking at the little cottage, I could have sworn a fish swam out of the front door.
5: Miss Lanrine, who's that portrait of over the fireplace?
0: Ah, that's my late father. Wonderful man. He had a flourishing tailor's business on the parade at Eastbourne. He was a member of the Master Tailor's Guild.
5: Did he make that suit you're wearing, Mr. Manry?
0: Of course he didn't. He died in 1922.
2: And so did that suit.
0: What was that, Frank?
2: I said my dad played the flute.
0: Really? Ah, that sounds like Elizabeth. Must be coming down.
6: Straight through the ceiling.
0: I'll just go and tell her the party's in full swing. Excuse me a moment.
7: Yeah, sure. I reckon she was quite right to give up the belly, Lizzie.
8: Stand at the front door, Frank. You had better go and see who it is.
5: Yes, all right, Uncle Arthur.
2: I wish that Mrs. Mannering would hurry up. The sooner we get this ridiculous charade over, the better.
0: I can't help that. I've got my duty to do.
8: Sounds like that awful warden fella.
0: Now, come on, then. You, what's going on in here?
5: Look, I've told you, Mr. Rogers, we're having a party.
0: Party, eh? Blimey, none of you look very jolly. Can't be much of a do.
8: Now, here, Hodges, this party's nothing to do with you. It's private.
0: Oh, really? Where's Mannering?
8: He's upstairs with his good lady.
0: Oh, it's one of those sort of parties, is it?
8: Okay, how dare you burst into a private house like this? Just clear off, will you?
0: Don't you give me that, mate. I'm here on business. I was passing and I saw a light flashing from upstairs. Mrs. Manning, won't be a moment. She's just... What do you want, Warden? You were shown a light. Oh, that was my wife. She inadvertently stumbled against the blackout curtain. Aye, aye. Been at the bismuth again, has she? I shall ignore your vulgarity. Cool. Oh, blimey, here we go again. Well, I'm off to report to headquarters. Here, you lot aren't going to stand around here with a radon, are you?
9: What we do is our own affair. Probably on his solitary plane. The last twitchings of the wounded Nazi beast.
0: Quick, down on the floor, everybody.
10: Here, sure, quick. Get down here under the table. We'll be safe here.
1: You must be joking when you're about a girl's not safe anywhere.
11: That one's not far away.
5: Neither of those.
0: I'm through. Oh, I think I'd better find out where that lot landed. Can I use your phone, Mannering?
8: Yes, carry on.
0: Right.
8: Don't you think we ought to go down to the church hall, sir?
0: Let's see where those bombs landed. Hello? Is that you, Gerald? Look, any idea where that lot come down? Yeah. One on the allotments, right. One on the taxi garage. Any casualties? No, good. Where was the third one? I see. That's a bit of luck. Yeah. Good job it was closed. Righto, I'm coming back now. Cheerio.
9: Good job, what was closed?
0: The bank.
9: The bank?
0: Yeah.
11: Is it bomb on the bank? Is it bomb on the bank? Don't panic! Don't panic! Bomb on the bank!
0: Good. Right, come on, man. Let's get down there right away. Jones, Fraser, Godfrey, Pike, Walker. Yeah, just a minute. Where is Walker?
2: I'm down here, sir.
0: Why are you under the table?
2: It can't be because you had too much to drink, sir.
1: Joe told me I'd be safe under here. Nothing would touch me. He's a terrible liar.
0: Come on out, both of you.
1: Well, I'm off. I've had enough excitement for one evening.
2: That's what you said last night.
1: Ooh.
0: You're doing nothing of the sort, young lady. Right, everybody, follow me. We've got to get down to the bank. I need all the help I can get.
2: Ah, cat. No, we'll never know what Mrs. Mannering looks like.
8: Dear, oh dear. Made an awful mess of the vault, hasn't it, sir?
0: Yes, it has indeed. Be careful, Jones. That wall doesn't look very safe. Don't lean on it.
11: I'm not, sir. I'm stopping it from falling over.
0: Oh, I see. Well done. Wilson, shine your torch over there.
8: All right, sir.
10: Blimey. Look at all that lovely lolly.
0: Pike, guard the door.
5: Where is it, Mr. Mannering?
9: What? Well, guard, what's left of it?
8: Well, what are we going to do now, sir?
9: We've got to get all this money together and take it to a place that's secure, where we can keep an eye on it.
5: I know.
9: We'll take it down to the church hall.
8: There's just one thing, George.
9: We're not at the party now, Wilson.
8: Oh, sir. What I was going to say was, what are we going to carry it in?
9: Ah, yes, yes, that is the problem.
3: My sister says he always keeps her money in a mattress. Perhaps we could get one and pull all the stuffing out.
5: Excuse me, Mr. Mannering. I've got an idea. Why don't we get the curtains out of your office? We could make a sort of bag thing and carry the money in that.
9: That's good thinking, Pike. Yes, go and get them.
5: Right, right, thank you.
9: All right, young lady, you can go. Shan't need you anymore.
1: Blimey, you've got a cheek.
9: I beg your pardon?
1: You're just like all men. You use girls, and when you don't want them anymore, you cast them off.
9: I don't know what you're talking about.
1: You old men are worse than the young ones.
9: How dare you. Walker, kindly see this young lady of yours off the premises.
8: Yeah, all right, sir. Come on, Shaw.
1: Okay, Joe. Good night, Mr. Mannering. I'd like to say it's been lovely, but it hasn't. Be seeing you.
9: Wilson. I think I shall have a word with Walker about the company he keeps. Where does he find girls like that?
8: Well, I expect Walker would tell you for a small consideration, George.
9: Are you suggesting that... And for the last time, will you stop calling me by my Christian name?
8: Oh, sorry, sir, but you started it. I just don't seem to be able to get out of the habit.
9: Right, mind how you go, man. Keep your end level, Jones.
4: Right, sir.
9: Right. Put it down. Slowly. Good. Wilson.
8: Mm-hmm.
9: How much money did we have in the vault?
8: Well, according to the books, £96,478.11 and 4p.
9: Right. Now, what we've got to do now is to count it.
5: I'm back, Mr. Mannering.
9: Ah, Pike. Did you get on to the manager of the Eastgate branch?
5: Yes, Mr. Mannering. He said we can take the money over to his bank tomorrow morning and put it in his vault.
9: Good. Now, look, Wilson. Mm-hmm. You get on the phone and order a taxi to take us to Eastgate at 9 o'clock tomorrow morning.
8: All right, sir.
9: Now, pay attention, men. This money has got to be counted.
3: Mr. Speak, sir.
9: What is it, Jones?
3: Well, sir, I'd like to volunteer to be a counter, sir. Let me be a counter. I've done a lot of counting in my time. When I was in the Sudan, I used to count sheep. But not because I wanted to go to sleep, you understand, but because we wanted to know how many sheep we had.
9: Yes, yes, all right, Jones. Now look here.
3: Of course, the CO, he was very partial to a bit of roast mutton, you know, sir. I remember he used to say to me, Jones, he used to call me that, you know, sir, I'd like a sheep's head this weekend and leave the eyes in. I want it to see us through the week. I had a very dry sense of humour, our CO. He used to do a lot of laughing.
9: Did he really? All right, you can count the £5 notes.
3: Oh, thank you, sir, thank you.
9: Walker, you will count the £1 notes.
12: Right, you are, Mr. Mannering.
9: Pike, take the silver. And Fraser, the copper.
13: Wait a minute, sir. Why should I count the dirty copper? Why can I no count the £5 notes instead of that old fool?
3: Here, you calling an old fool. You get on and count the dirty copper like the officer says.
9: Yes, right, I don't want to be quiet. Be quiet, both of you. Stop arguing. Don't set up a couple of trestle tables.
8: I've been on the phone, sir, but I'm afraid I can't get a taxi for tomorrow morning.
9: What do you mean? Why not?
8: Sir, one of the bombs fell on the garage and both the taxis are out of action.
9: But we've got to get that money over to Eastgate somehow.
8: Yes, I know.
9: Too far to carry it. Only Jones hadn't lent his van to that fellow in Eastbourne.
5: Excuse me, Mr. Mannering. If you could let me off for a little while, I think I could get us some transport.
9: Really, Pike? Off you go, then.
5: Thank you, Mr. Mannering.
9: Wilson, you'd better take over counting the silver until Pike gets back.
8: Very well, sir.
3: Excuse me, Mr. Mannering. We've got the trestle table set up. Can we start counting?
9: Yes, Jones. Off you go.
3: Sure. Oh, I'm going to enjoy this, sir. 5, 10, 15, 22,450, 22,460, 22,460, 22,460, 22,460, 22,460, 22,460, 22,460, 22,460, 22,460, 22,460, 22,460, 22,460, 22,460, 22,460, 22,460, 22,460, 22,460, 22,460, 22,460, 22,460, 22,460, 22,460, 22,460, 22,460, 22,460, 22,460, 22,460, 22,460, 22,460, 22,460, 22,460, 22,460, 22,460, 22,460, 22,460, 22,460, 22,460, 22,460, 22,460, 22,460, 22,460, 22,460, 22,460, 22,460, 22,460, 22,460, 22,460, 22,460, 22,460, 22,460, 22,460, 22,460, 22,460, 22,460, 22,460, 22,460, 22,460, 22,460, 22,460, 22,460, 22,460, 22,460, 22,460, 22,460, 22,460, 22,460, 22,460, 22,460, 22,460, 22,460, 22,460, 22,460, 22,460, 22,460,
5: Oh, I'm back, Mr. Mannering.
9: What's that thing you're pushing?
5: It's a Boy Scout's handcart. I borrowed it from Barry Roberts. He's the pack leader for the Owl Patrol. I used to be an owl. I think they're the best, but I wanted to be a raven.
9: Yeah, just an owl. Never mind. Surely you're not suggesting that we use this cart to take £96,000 over to Eastgate in?
5: Yeah?
9: You stupid. Wilson, come over here a minute, will you?
4: Coming, sir.
9: Look at this handcart. Mm-hmm. You'd never guess it, would you? But this is Pike's idea of transport for carrying the money.
4: Well, that's awfully good, sir, isn't it?
8: You're quite right. No one would ever guess, would they? Very clever.
9: What was that you said?
8: I was just saying, sir, I think it's a marvellous idea. I mean, who would ever suspect that we were transporting £96,000 over to Eastgate on a Scout's handcart?
9: Yes. Yes, well, I must say, I was rather pleased with the idea when I first conceived it.
8: I really don't know how you think of these things, you know.
9: It's all part of leadership, Wilson.
8: Yeah, but I tell you what, sir, why don't we let Frank push the cart wearing his old Scout uniform?
9: Well, yes, of course. That was all part of my master plan.
8: Really, sir, I don't remember you mentioning it.
9: No, I didn't. You see, I've learned not to reveal all the facets of my little schemes at one go.
8: Oh, no.
9: Otherwise, people like yourself might feel that they weren't getting a chance to contribute anything.
8: Yes, well, I see, sir, but how awfully thoughtful of you. By the way, the counting shouldn't take much longer, as it's almost 3:30 in the morning. Have you got any plans for the men?
9: In what way?
8: Well, I just think they'd like to get back to their homes with such a few hours' sleep. I mean, they all have jobs to go to tomorrow. And really, the money is our responsibility, isn't it? It's not theirs.
9: Yes, I suppose that is true, yes. All right, Wilson. As soon as they finish counting it, they can go. And you and I, and Pike, can look after it until the morning. After all, it should be safe enough. Nobody knows it's here, except us.
8: Right. I'll go and tell them in.
9: Yeah, just a minute. We won't be able to put the money on the cart as it is. We'll need some sort of container.
10: Yeah, Mr. Mannering, I've got an idea.
9: I don't want to buy anything, Walker.
10: There's nothing like that. It's just that in the choir room, there's a big laundry basket full of dirty surpluses. I mean, that'd do, wouldn't it?
9: Excellent, yes. Well done, Walker. Corporal Jones, yeah. Go with Walker and get it from the choir room.
6: Yes, sir. There's just one thing. What should we do with the surpluses?
9: No, I don't care what to do with them. Go and get on with it.
6: Right, sir. Come on, Joe.
10: Come in, Jonesy.
9: You know, Wilson, I should think head office would be very grateful having this money saved. Might even mean promotion. Mm,
8: that'd be nice, sir. I'd like that.
9: Not you, me.
8: Yes, of course, sir, yes.
13: Hey, come on, Ring. Didn't forget to tell those bloated capitalists that I was up into the wee small hours counting their filthy lucre.
9: Yes, all right, Fraser. Why does Fraser have to spoil everything by being so bolshy?
8: I've no idea, sir.
6: Here you are, sir. Here's the basket.
9: Oh, jolly good. Take it over there by the table.
6: Righto, sir. Come on, Joe.
8: Right. That basket doesn't look awfully secure, sir. I suppose the money will be safe.
9: Well, I'll tell you what. We won't take any chances. When we've got the money in, we'll lock it in the choir room for the night, and the three of us can work out a rota for guard duty outside the door.
8: I see. Oh, by the way, sir, I've had a word with Pike, and he is quite prepared to wear his Boy Scout uniform tomorrow morning, but he says he'll have to go home tonight to get it aired.
9: Did it air?
8: Yes. You see, he hasn't worn it for some time, and his mother won't let him wear anything that hasn't been properly aired.
9: Oh, for heaven's sake. But that means that it'll just be you and me to look after the money.
8: Yes, well, actually, that brings me to my next point, you see. Pike doesn't really want to walk home by himself. He doesn't like the dark, you see. Oh,
9: it's about time that boy grew up. All right, I'll see you both back here in the morning at 9:00. Godfrey, can I have a word with you?
4: Oh, yes, Mr. Mannering, yes.
9: Okay, Godfrey. I'm going to remain here for the rest of the night and make sure nobody runs off with the money. I'm sending everybody else home, but I would like someone to stay here with me.
4: Yes, of course, Mr. Mannering, I'd love to.
9: Good, right, thank you.
4: Sir, just one thing, sir.
9: What's that?
4: Well, I do have an appointment at the clinic at 9:30. We shall be awake by then, shall we?
9: Awake? You and I will be on guard outside the choir room door. Inside there will be a basket containing £96,000. Of course we shall be awake.
12: It's Mannering. Wake up, Mr. Mannering.
14: Yes, Wilson and Pike.
15: Oh, well, here. Must have just dozed off in the last few minutes. Wait, where's Godfrey?
12: He's outside the door of the choir room.
15: Oh, good. Knowing him, I thought he might have popped into the gents.
12: Well, I expect he will when he wakes up.
15: Wakes up? Oh, really, this is too bad. Anyway, let's unlock the choir room. Get the basket. Come on, Godfrey. Godfrey, wake up! Wake up!
16: Thank you, Sissy. Leave it on the bedside cabinet.
15: Godfrey! Not your sister, it's Captain Mannering.
16: Hello, Captain Mannering. I'm awfully sorry, I must have dozed off.
15: Pike, here's the key. Unlock the door, and then you and Godfrey go in and get the basket. Bring it out here, and we'll load it onto the cart.
5: Right you are, Mr. Mannering.
15: You know, Wilson, once we've taken the money over to the Eastgate branch, we'd better think about getting some repairs done to our vaults.
5: Yes, sir. Mr. Mannering?
15: Yes, what is it, Pike?
5: He's not there. It's gone.
15: What has? What are you talking about?
16: The basket, Mr. Mannering. It's gone.
15: Don't be ridiculous. How could it have gone? The door was locked.
12: Yes, and you were sleeping outside.
5: But there's another door leading into the street.
15: This is terrible. But what will head office say?
12: Well, I don't think they're going to be frightfully pleased, sir.
15: What's going on in here? It's you, Warden. What do you want?
17: I've had reports that there was a lot of activity here during the night. Lights spilling out all over the place. Was that you lot?
12: Well, just clear off, will you? We're rather busy.
17: Don't you talk to me like that, mate. I nearly got killed just now. All because I had to come here to see you lot of hooligans.
15: How dare you. Anyway, what are you talking about?
17: All I know is, mate, as I rode up here, I nearly got knocked off my bike by the laundry van driving Alpha Leather down the hill. I could have been very, very serious.
12: Just a minute. What laundry van?
17: The Primrose Ann laundry.
16: Oh, they're very good. Sissy and I send our things to them.
5: My mum says I don't put enough starch in our pillowcases.
15: Don't be quiet, both of you. Alison Hodges, did that van call here this morning?
17: Of course it did. Does every Friday. Picks up the dirty surpluses, that sort of thing. They got their own key to the side door.
15: Wilson, you're thinking what I'm thinking?
12: For once, I think I am, sir.
15: Come on, we've got to get down to that laundry.
17: What's the hurry?
15: Do you mind not interfering? This has nothing whatever to do with you.
17: But please yourself, mate. But you're wasting your time going down to the laundry. It'll be hours before the van gets back there. He's got all these other pickups around the town to do first.
15: Right. Now, where does the van call at next? I said, where does the van call at next? Hodges, did you hear what I said?
18: Yeah, and there's nothing wrong with my hearing.
15: Well, why did you answer?
18: You told me it was nothing to do with me.
15: No, don't be ridiculous. Where does it go next?
18: Ask nicely.
15: What do you mean?
18: Say please.
15: Where does the van go next? Please.
18: I haven't the vaguest idea.
16: If it's any help, I've noticed the driver sometimes calls down the road at the convent.
5: I expect he goes there to pick up the nun's dirty habits.
12: That is a very old joke.
5: They're very old nuns.
15: Be quiet. Now, come on. Better get down to the convent.
12: All right, sir.
15: I don't find the situation particularly funny, Wilson.
12: I'm so sorry, sir. It's just that I've just thought of something.
15: What is that?
12: Well, if we don't get the laundry on time, Fraser will never again be able to call our £96,000 filthy lucre.

0: In that episode of Dad's Army, based on the original television series by Jimmy Perry and David Croft, you heard Arthur Lowe as Captain Mannering, John LaMarchal Sergeant Wilson, Clive Dunn, Corporal Jones, John Lorry, Private Fraser, Arnold Ridley, Private Godfrey, Ian Lavender, Private Pike, Bill Pertwee, ARP Warden, Larry Martin, Private Walker, and Wendy Richard as Shirley. The King Was in His Counting House was adapted for radio by Harold Snowd and Michael Knowles and produced by John Dial.
1: Once upon a time there was an engineer.
2: Choo-choo Charlie was his name, we hear.
1: He had an engine and he sure had fun. He used good and plenty candy to make his train run.

0: come in, Smithers. What is it? Speak up, boy. Orange juice.
1: No, sir. New Kellogg's Rise and Shine.
0: Hey, fiendish.
1: And look at this, sir.
0: No peel, no pips, and it's got vitamin C. Well, Smithers, I suppose this is it.
1: What are you doing, sir?
0: Thank you, Governor. Wife and three pips to support. Thank you.
2: New Kellogg's Rise and Shine. 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

0: Would you credit it? 50-odd years of baking it same old Ovies. 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I told them I'm too old to change my ways now. I'll put one at Lance onto it. 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

0: Now, let's see what Charlotte's doing in Lakeview at the home of the Barton children. Right now, Charlotte's put her problems aside to make a regular phone call to her manager, Roger Humphrey, in Hollywood. She's safe.
1: I'm sorry, Roger. I can't hear what you said. Robert's dog is barking. He heard me say phone, and I guess he thought I said bone. Quiet, Flash. Don't you know half the trouble in the world comes from bone? Too much in the head and not enough in the back? What did you say, Roger? What kind of a dog is he? I don't know. From here, he looks a little like a setter, only he never sets. And a little like a springer, only he never springs. And something like a Pekingese, but he never peeks. Confidentially, I think he's a police dog in plain clothes. Roger, I never saw a dog with so many pants and just one coat. Of course he's friendly. Yesterday he gave the new mailman a wonderful welcome. I guess he thought the mailman was bringing him a litter. Or else he thought the mail pouch was a mail pooch. Oh, dear. There's somebody at the door, Roger. I'll have to get there before Flash does, or else they won't think this is a house but a parking lot. Call you next week. Bye. Oh, hello, Mr. Anderson.
2: Hello, Charlotte. I'm in a bit of a rush, and I... What's the matter with that meat hound?
1: You better not let Robert hear you say that. Flash is a very clever dog, aren't you, Flash? He used to be with a circus.
2: Oh, yeah? What circus?
1: A flea circus. He was in the transportation department.
2: Look, Charlotte, I haven't time to stand here and talk nonsense.
1: It must be very tiring. Yeah. Come in and sit down.
2: Huh? Oh, thanks. I will. No, on second thought, I can't say. I'll just leave a message with Cronin. He'll be here sometime this afternoon, won't he?
1: Well, he's due any moment now. You might as well wait.
2: No. They're expecting me in a meeting. After all, as city editor of the Dispatch, I'm a rather important man.
1: Flash, keep your opinions to yourself. Look, Mr. Anderson, I'm icing some cakes. I have to get back in the kitchen.
2: Well,
1: so...
2: just tell Crawley. Oh. Hey.
1: Angel food cakes.
2: Come to think of it, Charlotte, there is a little matter I want to talk over with you. I believe I will stay. There's something about that dog's expression I don't like.
1: There's nothing subtle about the dog.
2: Oh, here's Judge Cronin now.
1: Hello, Judge.
3: Hello.
1: Aren't you early?
3: Yes, Miss Greenwood. The court adjourned early. How are you, Anderson?
1: Come in, boys.
2: I've been trying to locate you, Cronin. Aren't you chairman of the high school essay contest again this year?
3: That's right.
2: Any changes in the rules?
3: No, same as last year. Seniors submit their essays to the state university and 5 winners receive scholarships.
1: Oh, that's a wonderful idea, especially for those girls and boys who otherwise couldn't afford to go on with their education.
2: Nothing like college. There's where I encountered my happiest days.
3: Yes, and you've been going around in it ever since.
2: I resent that. Especially from a man who flunked out.
3: Well, I did you flunked out. Yeah. I was an honor student. Why, Miss Greenwood, in the hardest mathematical question ever given to the class, I had only a slight deviation from the right answer.
1: How far were you from the right answer, Judge?
2: 2 C. I tell you, there's something about that dog's expression I don't like.
1: I think the dog is very articulate. Oh, my goodness, my cake.
2: The cake? Yes, Cronin. Charlotte made some angel food cake.
1: Well, I...
2: You know, Charlotte, I haven't seen a homemade angel food cake since I was a kid.
3: Yes, I haven't seen one myself.
1: You haven't? Well, you poor boys. You know what I'm going to do? I'm going to take you right out in the kitchen and let you look at one. Now, don't you get any other ideas, because there's a dance at the high school this evening and these cakes are for the children. I'm taking them down to the lunchroom.
3: Whoa, whoa!
4: Miss Greenwood, well, you look as pretty as a purple sage down home in Texas when the bees come buzzing around.
5: Well, Corporal, I've heard of sagebrush honey, but it sure takes you Texans to paw it on.
4: There you go, again, rawhiding me about coming from Texas.
1: Son, nobody ever comes from Texas, because wherever you go, you take Texas right along with you. Are you going to the dance next door?
4: Well, I sure am aiming to, ma'am. That is, if I don't have to play a lone hand. Jack Barton said to meet him here, and he'd have a gal for me.
1: My Tex, you've been stationed here in Lakeview for 3 months. Haven't you met any girls?
4: Well, yes, ma'am, but I reckon I'm kind of particular.
1: I know exactly what you mean. You want a girl just like the girl that married Harry James.
4: Yes, ma'am. Yes, and they've all been corralled, I reckon.
1: Well, who's the girl Jack's getting for you, Tex?
4: Well, her name's Gloria Winfield.
1: Oh, Gloria. Oh, she's very pretty.
4: Yeah, she's sensible.
1: Well, I'd say she's sensibly pretty and pretty sensible. I'd even say she's more sensible than she really is, because some pretty sensible girls think it isn't sensible to be sensible when you're pretty, but I think being pretty sensible makes sense, don't you?
4: Yeah. All I know is I got a brand of Texas kisses I've been saving all my life for just the right gal.
1: Well, then, get ready to squander your life savings, Texas, because here she comes.
6: Hey, Tex, here's Gloria Winfield and some of the crowd.
4: Hey, that's the prettiest piece of calico I've seen between here and the Rio Grande. So long, Miss Greenwood. I gotta go stake out a claim.
6: Yeah, come on, Tex. Let's get going.
7: All right, have a good time, kid.
1: Oh, dear. Well, son, what's the matter with you? What are you staying here for?
8: Nothing. Why?
1: Aren't you going to the dance?
8: I'm too short to dance.
1: Oh. What size got to do with it? I used to go to dances, and I'm so tall that when my beau called, I had to stand in the ditch to meet him face to face.
8: Mammy Hart, haven't got a date.
1: Oh, I can fix that for you. Barbara Barton hasn't a date either.
8: Barbara Barton? Are you kidding?
1: No, she came with her brother. Come on, we'll find her, and I'll introduce you.
8: Barbara Barton wouldn't date with me.
1: I don't see why not.
8: Of course you wouldn't.
1: But you haven't answered my question. Why not?
8: All right, make me say it. It's probably what you want to hear anyway. I'm not good enough for Barbara Barton. I'm not good enough for any of them. I don't belong. Are you satisfied now?
1: No. A long way from satisfied. Who says you're not good enough?
8: Oh, never mind.
1: Maybe you're the one who says it. You know, son, what other people think of a man usually comes pretty close to being what he thinks of himself.
8: They don't have to say it. Do they ever ask me over or invite me to their parties? Invite me to their parties. That's rich. Me, Luke Jones, from the other side of the track.
1: Henry Hennigan lives in what you call the other side of the tracks. He seems to do all right.
8: Hank's a natural-born leader. He's good at things. He's already got his choice of scholarships in 2 different colleges.
1: I doubt if he was born a leader or even good at things. And I'm absolutely certain he wasn't born with 2 scholarships.
8: Okay, let's forget it.
1: Son, you know, most of us start out with just about the same equipment. And after that, you're on your own.
8: Look, forget it, will you?
1: All right. Let's talk about something else, then. Have you always lived in Lakeview?
8: No.
1: Come from another town?
8: From the country. And I sure wish I was back there.
1: Oh, yes, the country is nice.
8: Yeah.
1: Especially now that spring will soon be here.
8: Yeah. Spring comes like a parade.
1: Did you say parade?
8: You keep waiting and watching for it. And then somehow you catch the first faint stir and the vibrance of marching feet on the other side of the horizon. Nearer and nearer. Green banners suddenly coming over the hill. Flowers like the bright notes of proud trumpets. And I guess you think I'm kind of good.
1: What did you say your name was?
8: Luke. Lucas Jones.
1: Well, Lucas, you certainly have a lot of mistaken ideas about yourself. But when you say that I think you're kind of goofy, well, that's the biggest mistake of all. Because I think you're kind of good.

0: Barbara, I thought you were going over to Janet Gregory this evening.
1: I am after a while, but I'm helping Jack with his scholarship essay.
2: Oh, Jack, you told me you'd already sent that into the state university.
3: I have, but the five winners have to recite their essays in the high school auditorium. You know, when the scholarships are passed out, so I'm rehearsing.
1: Go ahead, Jack.
3: All right, now let's start all over. Mr. Chairman, distinguished guests, members of the faculty, alumni in the armed forces, fellow students, and ladies and gentlemen.
2: Well, if you've left anybody out, they deserve it.
3: Pardon me. I have chosen the subject, Great Women of History. Despite her feminine foibles, woman, generally speaking, is
2: generally speaking.
3: Miss Greenwood. Miss Greenwood, this is a serious matter.
2: I'm so sorry, Jack.
3: Woman, generally speaking, is man's best friend. Naturally, I exclude what we call in French, la belle dame sans merci.
1: For how sharper?
3: Oh, yes. For how sharper than a leopard's tooth it is to have a thankless friend. And,
1: down for the ages.
3: Oh, wait a minute now, wait a minute. La belle dame sans merci. For how sharper than a leopard's friend it is to have a thankless tooth.
1: No, no. How sharper than a thankless tooth it is to have a leopard's fang.
3: Oh, no, that's wrong. How sharper than a leopard's fangs it is to have a toothless friend. A lot of help a fella gets around here. You just don't appreciate having a prize winner in the house.
2: Well, if you do win, the house won't hold you.
3: After all, there are a lot of other students trying out for scholarships.
1: Sure, Wallace Morton, Howard Marlowe, Wilma Coomber.
2: And Lucas Jones.
1: Lucas Jones?
3: What?
1: That meatball?
3: Now, wait a moment, Jack. That's hardly a friendly way to talk about it.
2: I didn't mean anything by it, but Luke hasn't a chance.
1: Whatever gave him the notion of entering the contest?
3: I did.
1: Oh, Sean.
2: I think he has a very good chance.
3: Oh, Luke Jones doesn't know what life's all about.
2: Well, that's a condition more or less shared by the whole human race.
1: Only you don't know about Lucas. He failed at everything he's ever tried out for. Athletics and the fate and the drama club.
3: Oh, they laughed him right off the stage.
2: Well, that's cruel, really cruel.
1: Jack's right. The kid used to try to get him into things just to laugh at him. He's so awkward.
2: Looks like Lucas and I have a few things in common.
1: He's been hurt and made fun of for so long that he's afraid of everything. He thinks everybody's against him.
2: Then he needs to win. For something a great deal more important than a scholarship. He needs to win for himself.
1: But if he doesn't win, then what have you done to him, don't you see? Oh, Aunt Charlotte, you're taking an awful chance.
2: I wonder.

Haven't there been times when you were celebrating some special occasion and you thought of old friends far away and wished that they could be with you? Then perhaps you received cards that told you they were thinking of you, and so your friends were with you after all, sharing that happy occasion in spirit. 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Yes, whatever your needs may be, you'll find a Hallmark card that says just what you want to say and the way you want to say it. 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

0: And so, back to our story. Both Barbara and Jack feel that Charlotte has made a mistake by encouraging Lucas Jones to enter the essay contest. However, Charlotte doesn't agree with him. And then a few days later at the lunchroom, as the contest draws to a close.
1: Miss Greenwood here.
2: I'm Miss Greenwood.
3: I'm Mrs. Jones, Lucas Jones' mother.
1: Oh, how are you, Mrs. Jones? Lucas has told me a great deal about you.
3: He's told me a lot about you, too. He thinks you're being very nice and kind to
1: him. Oh, it's nothing if I can do anything to help him.
3: Miss Greenwood, Lucas is 17 years old. You don't have to be very clever to fool a boy of 17.
1: I don't believe I know what you're talking about.
3: This essay contest.
1: Oh, but there is a contest, and it's open to high school students. It's an opportunity to get a scholarship at the state university.
3: If you win.
1: Of course.
3: And you think Lucas is going to win?
1: Oh, he has as much chance as anyone else.
3: Against the kids of influential folks like the Winfields and the Bartons and the Marlowe.
1: Now, wait a minute. What makes you think they're so influential?
3: It's public opinion. Everybody thinks so.
1: Public opinion is only what people think. Everybody thinks.
3: Just the same. You know they're the kind of folks who have pull.
1: I can't say that I know that. Whatever influence they might have here in Lakeview certainly doesn't extend to the state university.
3: That may be your honest opinion, Miss Greenwood, but those that have, get. That's the way it always has been and it always will be. The whole universe is against little people.
1: To the universe, I imagine we're all little people. I doubt whether it's very much concerned with us, either for or against.
3: I can't argue with you, Miss Greenwood. You're educated and smart, and I'm just a plain woman. I came here to ask you a favor. To tell Lucas to forget about the contest.
1: Oh, but I can't do that. I'm the one who encouraged him to go into it.
3: Yeah, I've seen that happen before, too. I can kind of excuse the kids for treating him the way they do. They're young, and they don't stop to think. But for you to be playing the same kind of joke on him...
1: But Mrs. Jones...
3: For you to be holding him up to ridicule...
1: I think Lucas has talent. I'm certain he has. Don't you want to see him do something with it?
3: No, I only want people to let him alone. I don't care if he can't dress as well as the other kids or join their clubs or run around with him. I'm just asking you, all of you, let him alone.

0: Junior.
1: Hiya, Miss Greenwood. Yeah, just anchoring by the house and thought I'd drop in. Say, your hair certainly does look pretty.
2: Thank you, Junior.
1: Yeah, yes, sir. It reminds me of the sun after a shower.
2: Now, don't tell me it's coming out.
1: No, it's bright and sunny. Yes, and your skin is white as snow. You smile warm, and your eyes like violets in the rain.
2: What is this, Junior? A compliment or a weather report?
1: Oh, they say, that's what I like about you, Miss Greenwood. You got brains. And besides, you're pretty and smart and kind and generous, too. Say, you couldn't let me have a dollar.
2: How'd you know I couldn't?
1: Oh. Now, look, Miss Greenwood.
2: Now, it's no use, Junior, now. Why are you always asking me for money? Nobody else does that.
1: Nobody else knows when I'm broke.
2: What did you do with the $3 I advanced you yesterday?
1: Well, I spent it on a picture show.
2: $3 on one show? What picture was it?
1: I don't know. I couldn't get in. Every time I got as far as the door, a fella would tear up my ticket.
2: Well,
1: oh, and I tell you, I need money bad, Miss Greenwood. I got to get my bicycle fixed and a whole lot of things. Oh, come on now, Miss Greenwood, please. Just this once, and I won't ask you again.
2: Oh, well, I ought to know better, but you always talk me into it. Where's my purse?
1: Right there in the hall stand.
2: My. You've got good eyesight. Here's your dollar.
1: Oh, thanks, Miss Greenwood. And I still say you remind me of a summer day.
2: I know, Junior, long and balmy.
3: Miss Greenwood...
1: Hello,
3: Junior.
1: Hi, Lucas.
2: Good evening, Miss Greenwood. Well, Lucas, this is a pleasant surprise.
3: I want to talk to you. My mother doesn't think I ought to be in the contest.
2: What do you think?
3: Oh, I don't know. Anyway, it's too late now. I've already sent my essay in.
2: You say that as if your essay were a resignation from the human race. Come on now, it isn't that serious. Suppose you do fail. Success comes through overcoming failure.
3: I can't fail in this. It'd be the end. There wouldn't be anything left.
2: Lucas, I was just reading about a man who failed at almost everything he turned to. As a farmer, as a storekeeper, and then as a lawyer. But he kept right on. And one day he became president of the United States. His name was Abraham Lincoln.
3: Yeah. I see what you mean. Well, look, I brought a copy of my essay. Would you mind looking it over? It isn't long.
2: Yes, I'd love to look at it, Lucas.
3: Oh, thanks. The subject I picked out was our national economy in a changing world.
2: So I see here. What made you choose this particular topic?
3: Well, I don't know. We only had 5 topics to choose from. That looked as good as any of the others to me. Well, don't you think it's all right?
2: Of course.
3: Well?
2: It's very interesting, Lucas, and thanks for letting me see it.
3: Oh, well, that's it.
2: What's it?
3: You're not fooling me. It isn't any good.
2: Oh, I didn't say that.
3: You don't have to say it. No good. I knew it wasn't when I sent it in. Nothing I do will ever be any good.
2: Now, Lucas.
3: Nothing I ever do.
2: That isn't true. Some of the other things you wrote and showed me were very good. That little story you left here with me, that was excellent.
3: But that isn't being submitted to the university. I want to know about my essay. Will it win?
2: I can't answer you. I couldn't tell unless I could read all the other essays submitted. And even then, I might not know.
3: But down in your heart, you know, don't you? Don't you? Well, I'll be going now.
2: Good night, Lucas. Lucas, good night.

0: you keep out of my way.
1: Morning, John.
2: Good morning, Miss Greenwood.
0: Why, boys, aren't you up a little early?
2: I love these crisp, invigorating winter mornings. They make me feel like a million.
3: These days, a million isn't so much. It's hardly a drop in the budget.
2: Well, we're on our way to the high school, Miss Greenwood, and thought we might let you off the lunchroom.
3: Well, thanks, only I'm expecting a caller. But you're always so sweet, Judge, and so generous.
2: Oh, well.
1: He's very generous. Especially generous when it's my car. I'm always driving him around. He's too economical to hire a cab.
3: Well, Mr. Anderson, you're appreciated, too. You're a dear, good friend.
2: And what would you call me?
1: A close friend.
2: I seem to detect a hidden meaning in that, Anderson.
0: Hold on, boys, boys, boys.
3: Now, no bickering now. Mr. Anderson, would you stop at the lunchroom and give Junior a message?
1: Oh, certainly. Besides a chauffeur, I'm also a carrier pigeon.
2: Carrier pigeon? Oh, that reminds me, carrier pigeon. I read about a man who introduced a carrier pigeon to a woodpecker. Now they have a bird that not only delivers messages, but knocks at the door first.
0: And if a kangaroo met a mink, they could raise fur coats with pockets.
1: All right. Or introduce an owl to a duck for wise quack. I tell you, there's something about that dog. Oh, hello, Barbara.
4: Hello,
5: Mr. Anderson. Good morning, good morning.
4: Oh, Judge Cronin. Any word on the essay contest winners?
2: Well, yes, I've got them right here.
4: Oh, quick, did Jack win?
2: Well, I shouldn't tell you yet, but yes. He won a scholarship with his essay on great women of history.
4: Oh, wonderful.
3: Well, how could he lose? A 17-year-old knows all about women, and he never knows how much he doesn't know about them till he's 70.
4: Who were the other winners, Judge Cronin?
2: Why, let's see. The other four are Gloria Winfield, Janet Gregory, Howard Morton, and Anderson. Who was the fifth? I've forgotten. I think the name started with An L.
4: Oh, Charlotte, could it be?
2: The list is right here in my pocket. Now, what did I do with that? Oh, yes, here it is. The name is Lester Wilson.
1: Yeah, Lester Wilson.
4: Oh, Aunt Charlotte, I told you this would happen. Why did you ever encourage Luke anyway?
3: Because I never saw a boy that needed encouragement so badly.
4: Yes, but now he's hurt and humiliated again.
3: I'll go. I think it'd be a good time for me to go anyway.
6: Good morning. Is this the Barton residence?
3: Yes, it is. Won't you step in out of the cold?
6: Thank you. It's really snowy out this here morning. My cab had a detour coming from the station. I assume you're Mrs. Greenwood?
3: You're still detouring. It isn't Mrs. Greenwood, it's Miss Greenwood.
6: Oh, I'm sorry.
3: You're sorry. I don't believe I've had the pleasure of...
6: Oh, yes, yes. My name is Ralston, Miss Greenwood. I phoned you this morning. I represent the book publisher Caxton & Gowdy of New York.
1: What is this, a book agent at this time of the morning? Where's that dog? Never around when you want him.
3: Now, just a minute, Mr. Anderson. Mr. Ralston, how is Mr. Gowdy?
6: Oh, fine. He asked me to tell you what a pleasure it was to hear from you again.
3: Thank you.
6: He sent me out to talk to you about that manuscript you sent him.
2: Just a minute. Manuscript? What manuscript?
6: A story called Pastoral Scene by Lucas Jones.
4: And Charlotte, you sent a story by Luke to a New York publisher?
3: Yes, Barbara. Mr. Gowdy, the publisher, is an old friend of mine. Did he like it, Mr. Ralston?
6: Well, he thought it was so promising and showed such definite talent that he followed your suggestion and entered the manuscript in the National Guild Award.
3: Oh, good.
6: And I have the pleasure of telling you that Lucas Jones has won first prize, a scholarship to Harvard.
4: Oh, Charlotte, you're wonderful.
2: Whoa, whoa, whoa.
4: Luke going to Harvard.
1: Hey, wait a minute. Wait, let me get this story. Boy, this is front page. Cronin, your scholarship awards will have to move back to page 3.
2: And now, in your story, Anderson, be sure to give Miss Greenwood proper credit.
1: Well, of course.
2: She's the one who discovered the genius.
3: Oh, yeah. Judge, nobody ever discovers a genius. All you can do is help him discover himself. You know that.
1: Well, maybe Lucas did have the urge to write. But it took you to bring him up to scratch.
3: Well, when you got a scratch, you got a scratch. Isn't that right, Flash?

0: Charlotte Greenwood will be back in a moment. Meanwhile, I want to remind you again, the next time you buy a card for any occasion, look on the back for the identifying words, a Hallmark card. 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
1: Friends, how many of us are afraid of failure? But the only real failure is the failure to try. Everyone, even the greatest of men, has made a mistake. For a great man is not one who never fails. He's one who always remains greater than the mistake he makes.

0: John Brown, Charles Cantor, and Edward Ryan, who appear through the courtesy of 20th Century Fox, came to you from Hollywood. 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
5: And now, in cooperation with police and federal law enforcement departments throughout the United States, the only national program that brings you authentic police case histories. Gangbusters.
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4: 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And now, enjoy Gangbusters.
5: And now to Gangbusters and facts that show the operation of our law enforcement officials in their war against the underworld. Gangbusters has a special narrator for tonight's case, former heavyweight champion of the world, Jim Braddock.
7: The inside facts in the case of the Jersey Butcher Bandits.
5: You know, Mr. Braddock, Gangbusters listeners usually expect to hear our case histories narrated by police officials.
8: I know it, Don Gardner, and the name is Jim. The two detectives who worked on it are close friends of mine. One of them was my sparring partner. I saw them work for 48 hours without sleep and for weeks without taking a day off. So I called you up. I thought that I, as a citizen, should come and tell other citizens what our police are doing to protect us.
5: Well, when you got in touch with us, Jim, we thought it would be a splendid idea. So why don't you go right ahead?
8: All right, Don. Suppose we begin one day last summer. Several longshoremen were stretched out in the shade of large packing cases on a dock in Hoboken, New Jersey. They had finished their lunch and were waiting for the whistle before they went back loading the freighter that was tied up alongside. The conversation actually had turned to a subject on which they were all experts.
9: Yeah, and I'm telling you, that's what he did it in.
10: Huh, 141 and 3/5. You're talking through your head, Sud. You don't know a thing about it.
9: Who don't know a thing about what? Where do you get off at being such a man with the figures?
10: I'm telling you, no horse ever ran a mile a 16th in that time unless it was downhill and a truck was pulling him.
9: Oh, you don't think so, huh? How about that, Phil? He says I'm a liar, practically.
11: Be a liar. Who cares?
9: I care, that's all. No horse ever ran it in 141 and 3/5.
10: Okay, Sud, you got your opinion. How'd you like to back it up with a little cash?
9: Sure, I like to back it up with a little cash. And you can look it up in any record book you got.
10: You're wrong. For how much?
9: You name it. Anything up to $5.
11: Okay, that's enough talk about horses.
10: You mean $500?
9: What do you think I mean, cigar coupon?
11: All right, there's the whistle.
9: Talk about it later. Let's get back to work. Oh, my back. Why do we always get tracked?
10: $500. He never saw $500.
9: Didn't I? I'll show you what.
11: Sud.
9: Never saw $5.
11: If that whistle hadn't blown, Sud, it'd have kicked you right in the face.
9: Oh, for crying out loud, Phil. What did I do?
11: $500. What do you think we're working this dock wallopers for to show how much money we got? Now get to work.
9: Okay, okay.
11: I'll see you after the shift. We'll pick up Whitey and go over the deal for tonight.
12: Hello?
13: Detective Sullivan?
12: Yes?
13: Mike Hoser. Sorry if I woke you, Pat, but those boys have been at it again.
12: Another butcher?
13: Yep. They broke in the house, took $4,000 the guy had in his desk.
12: The butchers don't stop keeping so much cash around the house, they'll all be broke.
13: Well, there might be an angle.

0: The butchers don't stop keeping so much cash around the house, they'll all be broke.
1: Well, there might be an angle in this one.
0: Yeah?
1: We got hold of a fellow who lives down the street, the butcher. He saw a car around earlier that looked suspicious.
0: Oh, what kind of a car?
1: A cream-colored job, a sedan. A late model, New Jersey license.
0: Oh.
1: He got the last two numbers, 9-1, but that's all he could make out.
0: Well, it's better than nothing. I'll get dressed and come on down, Hoser. Where are you?
1: Chief of Reggio's office.
0: Okay, you wait there for me. I'll see you in 20 minutes.
2: What a racket, what a racket. Butchers.
3: Just look where you're driving, suds. We know it's good.
2: How about it, Whitey? Did you ever see anything so soft? It's like standing out in the rain with a bucket. You can't help catching something.
3: Suds, you put it quaintly.
2: Listen to him, Phil. I put it quaintly. What was so quaint about that $4,000 tonight?
3: All right, stop jabbering about it, will you?
2: What do you say we all go out and celebrate?
3: You two go ahead. Just drop me there at the next corner.
2: What's the matter, Whitey?
3: Nothing's the matter. I've got a date.
4: Yeah? With who?
3: Oh, you don't know her, Phil.
2: Then I bet you don't want her. Did you ever meet one of them tomatoes he runs with?
3: What do you say we come with you, Whitey?
4: I'll buy you a drink.
3: Oh, some other time. You don't mind, Phil. Not tonight.
2: No, not tonight, Phil. He's all engaged. Stop.
3: What are you looking for, Suds?
2: Me? You want an eye, though?
3: Just stop the car and let me out.
4: Stop it, Suds.
2: Okay.
3: You be in touch with me, Phil?
4: I'll be in touch with you.
3: Good night. Thanks.
4: So long, Whitey.
2: What's he thanking you for?
4: How should I know? Get going.
2: Okay, okay.
3: Take it easy, Will. You want to buy me a new clutch?
2: Oh, look, Phil. Don't get sore at me just because Whitey ain't sociable. Guy's going to be a bailer. We ought to act like one. Not like somebody from a dancing school.
4: All right, that's enough.
2: Yeah, well, what's he doing while we're breaking that back stock walloping? He don't like to talk to us. I like to know what he tells those fancy dames of his.
4: So just remember one thing. Without Whitey, we're not in business. No Whitey, no butchers. No butchers, no dough.
2: Well, we can dig up some other guy. There's a million guys that can get information like that.
4: Look, Suds, I'll take care of the personnel problems around here. You just drive. I want to get to bed.
0: Hello, Chief Reggio.
5: Hello, Chief.
0: Have a seat, Sullivan.
6: Thanks, Chief.
0: Well done.
5: Thanks.
0: All right, now, what's this idea?
5: Well, we thought, Chief... You tell him, Frank.
6: Okay. Chief, we know the last two numbers of the car. We know it was a cream-colored job, probably a Dodge. Now, we want to go through all the Jersey registrations and see if we can't locate a car that fits that description with the last two numbers, 9-1.
0: You know, there's over a million cars registered in the state.
5: We know it, Chief.
0: And that car might not even have been involved in the burglary last night.
5: So you don't think it's such a good idea, then?
0: Oh, just a minute, Sergeant. Who said it wasn't a good idea? These men have burglarized the homes and held up the shops of a dozen butchers. Their take has run to nearly $250,000. If there's any chance at all of getting them, I'm for it.
6: Okay, Chief. We'll get busy on the registrations right away.
0: Just a minute. Let me call Trenton. I think their card sorting machines can save you a little work checking through those registration lists.
7: All right, I'm coming.
3: Hello, Kay, honey.
7: Whitey. Oh, Whitey, let's never fight again.
3: I wasn't looking for a fight, honey. I was in a bad mood last night, and I'm sorry.
7: But you said you'd be here at 10 o'clock. It was nearly 1 this morning before you came.
3: Kay, I had business. I should have phoned. I didn't. I'm sorry. Here's something for you.
7: Flowers.
3: Yeah.
7: Oh, Whitey. I love you so.
3: Have you got a drink around here anyplace?
7: Oh, sure. Whitey, let's get married. Let's get married right away.
3: I'd love to, honey. More than anything in the world.
7: Then why don't we?
3: Well...
7: Well, what?
3: I don't know. I can't, that's all.
7: I know you do all right in business. You always got plenty of money.
3: Well, money's got nothing to do with it.
7: Then what is?
3: I've got to make up my mind about something.
7: About what?
3: Look, Kay, get me that drink. I've got to go.
7: Go? Where?
3: Business. I've got to go out on business.
7: Whitey... If we're going to keep on, this has got to stop. I can't wait here night after night wondering whether you're going to show up or not. I can't sit around worrying about
3: you. Okay, don't worry about me. Don't even think about me. Don't... Oh, honey, I'm sorry.
7: You're always sorry, Whitey.
3: Yeah, I know it. Goodbye, Kay. I'll...

0: What about that drink?
1: Forget it. I'm late now. So long. Sergeant Hoser speaking.
2: Hello, Hoser. Pat Sullivan.
1: Well, how are you making out down in Trenton?
2: Okay, I think I've got something we can go on.
1: I hope you have. They got another butcher last night.
2: I was afraid of that.
1: The guy in Cliffside Park, they took over $12,000 from him. He was hiding it in a bookcase.
2: Well...
1: What did you find out?
2: There's half a dozen or so cars that fit the description, but one looks really interesting.
1: Yeah?
2: Did you ever handle a guy named DeFelice? Philip DeFelice?
1: I sure did. I sent him up about 5 years ago.
2: Well, he owns a brand new cream-colored Dodge sedan. License number HO691.
1: Well, that looks like the ticket, doesn't it?
2: You said it, Hoser. It really looks like the ticket. Look, I'm leaving Trenton in an hour. As soon as I get back, let's make arrangements to grab this DeFelice with the goods.
3: So Don, Sergeant Hose and Detective Sullivan had their first lead to the criminals they sought. But they learned that weeks of patient waiting were ahead before they could make their move.
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5: Now let's hear it for America, folks. 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Ain't that right, General? General George here. Attaway, Georgie. Come on up here. He's retiring next year. Already got himself a nice job with one of our defense contractors. Just a little reward for a few little favors. What's that? Man in the third row thinks it stinks? Well, grow up, mister. Funny thing happened on the way to Vietnam.
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1: Now, you were telling us, Jim, that Detective Sullivan and Sergeant Hoser had used a slim clue to trace an automobile observed near the scene of one of a dozen burglaries that had plagued northern New Jersey.
3: That's right, Don. One night, DeFelice and a criminal known as Suds were in a Hoboken bar, unaware that the two detectives were seated a few tables away.
7: Where is he? He's
8: sitting
7: around this joint all night.
8: Not
7: that I mind.
8: Oh, if you don't mind, sir, shut up about it.
7: Look, Phil, what do we have to keep worrying out about Whitey for? Let's forget about the guy and do this on our own.
8: Get some sense, will you?
7: Now, there's guys with dough besides butchers.
8: I'll take the butchers, and so will you. They're in the kind of business where they can lay away a lot of cash, and they're doing it.
7: Okay, but Whitey ain't the only guy that can get information. I know a guy in Bayonne.
8: I know 40 guys in Bayonne, but there isn't one that's got Whitey's touch. We need him. So lay off, will you?
7: I'm sick of that guy. Moping around all the time about a dame. One dame. How about that?
8: All right, here he comes. Keep quiet.
7: Quiet. Like the quiet I'm over the edges once.
9: Hello, Phil. Suds. I'm sorry.
7: Oh, that's all right. Time don't mean nothing to us.
8: Sit down, Whitey.
7: Thanks. What do you want to drink? An orange blossom?
9: Listen, you. I've had enough of your wisecrack.
7: Yeah, college boy. Well, who
8: all
7: do you
8: right.
7: think?
8: Cut it out. Now, listen to me. I'll tell you how we work the deal tonight.
9: Before you do, Phil, I've got something to say.
7: Well, get it off your chest. We got business.
8: What is it, Whitey?
9: I've been doing a lot of thinking the last couple of days, Phil.
8: So?
9: Tonight's my last job. I'm quitting.
8: You what?
9: I'm through. I'm quitting.
7: Good. Glad to hear it.
8: Suds. And, why are you quitting?
9: I want to get married.
8: Well, get married. Who cares if you're married? You gave us another couple of months' work, Whitey. And I want you along.
9: I'm through, Phil. After tonight.
7: Well, let's buy a drink and celebrate.
8: Suds, wait for us in the car.
9: But, Phil,
8: wait for us in the car.
7: Okay. See you outside, but make it snappy.
8: Who's the girl, Whitey? That Kay?
9: Yeah.
8: Mm-hmm. Nice dish. You wouldn't like her to find out what you do for a living, would you?
9: You crack a word to her, Phil, and I'll kill you, I swear.
8: Don't make me laugh, Whitey. You're not the killing kind. You got more sense. We made $250,000, Whitey. This is a big-time operation. Clean and safe. I want to keep it up. Remember that. Let's go.
9: Tonight's the last one, Phil.
8: Is it? We'll see. Hey, wait a minute.
9: What?
8: He's an old friend of mine.
9: So what?
8: Wait here a minute. I want to say hello to this guy.
9: Okay, but make it snappy.
8: Well, Sergeant Hoser. How are you?
10: Hello, Phil. What are you doing these days?
8: Oh, I'm a reformed character, Sergeant. You taught me a lesson. I'm working hard in the docks.
10: Glad to hear it.
8: I just thought I'd drop over and say hello. So long.
10: So long.
8: Got to get up early for work tomorrow.
10: See that, Sullivan?
6: Yeah, that guy sure got a lot of nerve. I'd say he's pretty sure of himself.
10: You don't think he's wise that we've been on his tail?
6: No, I don't think so. But we'd better stay away from him tonight.
10: Yeah. Okay. That blonde fellow he was with, he's been around enough to be the third man in the deal.
6: Maybe. If we can get a chance to make a picture of him, maybe we can find out who he is.
10: Well, if I see any chance to get that picture, I'll let you know. Come on. Let's call it a night.
6: Yeah. Waiter.

0: 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Be on alert for three masked bandits held up drive-in restaurant, Route 4. 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
1: I don't know, Chief. I'd lay my bottom dollar with them. They were in the neighborhood.
2: Well, maybe, Sullivan, but there's nobody that can identify them. Have you got anything more on the other two?
1: Well, this one they call Suds. His real name is Carlo Rinzuelo. Tenorette.
2: Oh,
1: robbery.
2: Excuse me, Sergeant.
1: Yeah, sure.
2: People right here talking.
3: Hello, Chief. Sergeant Hoser.
2: Yeah, Sergeant?
3: Is Sullivan around there?
2: Yeah, sitting right here. Mm-hmm. Just a minute. Sergeant Hoser back.
1: Oh, thanks. Hello, Hoser. What's up?
3: They're all at the Palisades Park swimming pool.
1: All three of them?
3: Yep. The third boy's with a girl, a good-looking number. DeFelice and Suds got here a little while later. Looks like they're keeping an eye on the third one.
1: No kidding. Say, look, this may be our chance to get those pictures.
3: Yeah, Pat, it might be.
1: But... Look, I've got an idea, Hoser. I'll go by the house and pick up my little girl. We'll be there in less than an hour.
4: I told you, Kay, I'm getting things worked out. Maybe in another week or so.
5: I don't understand you, Whitey. You're talking such riddles.
4: There won't be any more riddles, baby. Everything's going to be on the square. Someday I'll tell you the whole story. Someday, maybe years from now.
5: All right, Whitey. Someday.
6: Hello, Whitey. I should tell a guy you were going swimming.
2: Oh, too. Such.
6: How you doing, Whitey? Don't answer me. I see you're doing okay.
5: Whitey, I...
4: It's all right, honey.
6: You don't mind if we sit down, do you, Whitey? Why should he mind? It's a public swimming pool.
4: A little too public.
6: Whitey's told me a lot about you, honey.
5: Oh, that's nice.
6: Yeah, I hear you kids are getting married. Very interesting.
4: Kay, you've been sitting in the sun too long. Why don't you take a dip?
5: But Whitey,
6: sounds
5: I...
6: good for a Whitey. Mm. Yeah, great. Makes it tan.
4: Go ahead, Kay.
5: All right, Whitey.
4: Get cooled off.
5: I'll be back in a minute.
6: Whitey.
4: Yeah?
6: What's going to cool me off?
4: Why don't you take a dip?
6: It's a wise guy. No cracks.
4: Okay, son.
6: You know, Whitey, maybe you'll be a happy guy married. Maybe you won't.
4: What do you mean?
6: I mean, maybe you won't get married at all.
4: No?
6: Maybe I ought to do this Kay a favor. Maybe it's the right thing to let her know what kind of a guy she's getting.
4: You try still, Whitey. Okay. Let's go.
6: We got a job Sunday, Whitey. I want a lot of jobs after that. You're coming with us?
4: Hold it, though.
7: That's
8: fine, Eileen. Now smile.
6: Smile,
8: keep
6: honey.
8: Quiet, will you?
6: That's it. And now we'll make sure. Let me try another one.
8: Oh, for crying out loud.
6: Son.
8: That's it, honey. Hold it. There.
7: I hope the pictures are got down.
8: Yeah, I think there will be. You're fine, Mom.
6: Now remember, Whitey, you keep working or the dame gets an earful.
4: Okay, Phil. If you say so, I guess I keep working.
6: I guess you do. Keep that head on your shoulders. We got a big one Sunday. Come on, Phil.
8: Yeah, right with you.
9: I've told us, Jim, that Detective Sullivan and Hoser make some interesting pictures at a swimming pool.
10: Yes, Don. And as soon as they were developed, several victims identified Whitey as the salesman who came to call on them. But meanwhile, other important events were taking place.
5: Hello?
3: Hello, honey.
5: Whitey.
3: Get your things packed, Kay. We're leaving tonight.
5: Leaving? For where?
3: I don't know. Any place we can get married.
5: Oh, Whitey.
3: I'll be by around 7, honey. Be ready.
5: Well, I don't know what to pack if I don't know where we're going.
3: Pack everything. We'll be gone a long time. Maybe for good.
6: All right, Sud, stop here.
8: Right.
6: All set, Whitey?
4: Yeah. Yeah, I guess so.
6: What do you mean, you guess so?
8: I hope nobody's home.
6: There's nobody home. I'll go out myself. Come on, Whitey. Well, are you coming?
4: Yeah. Yeah, I'm coming.
6: Park it around the corner, son.
8: Okay, Phil.
6: And walk up to the house and knock. I'll let you in. All right, let's get inside, Whitey. There's about $6,000 in that house someplace. Side door, no wedding?
4: Yeah. Yeah, the side door should be easy.
11: Chief. What's up, Hoser?
12: Sullivan just called. He followed the three of them to a house on Bergen Boulevard. He watched them break in.
11: They still inside?
12: Yes, Chief. He wants us to hurry right over.
11: Your car downstairs?
12: Yes, sir. It's all ready.
11: Well, let's go.
6: Whitey.
13: What?
6: When you stop daydreaming and help Suds look around for that dough, how long do you think we can stay in here?
13: Okay, take it easy.
11: How about the china closet, Suds?
13: I looked in there. See if there's any packages pinned up in back of those drapes.
6: Well, go on and look, will you?
13: Okay, Hey.
12: Get away from that window.
13: Phil!
12: What?
13: The cops! 1,000 of them!
12: You kid, get down. All right, both of you, crawl over here.
13: What are we going to do, Phil? How are we going to get out?
12: Shut up, will you? Stick on the floor and keep quiet.
14: The three of you, come out. Come out with your hands up. The place is surrounded.
13: Come on, let's get out.
12: Keep your head down.
14: Come out in 10 seconds, or we'll fire.
6: We'll go upstairs. We'll hold them off from there.
13: We haven't got a chance.
12: What are you, yellow?
13: Yeah, what if I am? I'm no dope.
12: Why, you're the...
13: Get down. Jesus. Who counted our machine gun?
12: Shut up.
13: Come on, Phil, let's give up.
12: We're going upstairs. We're going to hold them from there.
14: Come out. Come out now.
13: Don't shoot.
12: Whitey.
13: Don't shoot. I give up.
12: Whitey, wait for me.
13: Whitey. Sutch, come back here. Don't shoot. We give up.
15: Oh, there. Walk down here with your hands up.
13: Okay. We're coming.
15: That's far enough, Whitey. Where's the police?
13: He's upstairs, I think he went upstairs.
6: Oh, my Lord. What a mess.
15: You could have thought about that some time ago.
11: Come on, Hoser.
15: Right.
13: He's got a gun.
15: All right, men.
11: Hold it.
15: Yeah. Kick the door open.
11: Yeah.
13: There he goes. Upstairs.
15: Come on, Sullivan. What's that first room?
13: Watch it, Hoser. He'll shoot if he can.
15: Don't worry.
11: Okay.
15: Come on out of there, Phil. Come on out.
11: Let's go in and get him.
15: Right.
11: Push the door open and jump back.
15: Come on out, Phil. Let's get him.
13: Under the bed.
15: Come on out.
6: Okay, I'm coming. Take it easy.
11: First, slide that gun out.
6: Here it comes.
15: Now, you crawl out.
6: All right. Take it easy now, will you? Just take it
15: up
6: easy.
15: On your feet. Up on your feet.
6: All right.
11: We waited a long time for this, mister. Just walk. We're right behind you. And this time, we know where you're going.
10: So, Don, that was how Detective Pat Sullivan and Sergeant Hoser wrote a successful end to the case on which they spent weeks and weeks of hard work. The criminals were all convicted and received long sentences.
16: And we'll meet one of the detectives on Gangbusters in just a few moments. We want to remind you to stay tuned for a new contest on Van Cristo Radio Theater tonight. Reading history is intriguing, but hearing, little can compare with that experience. For example, we all hear about the Depression days, especially recently when there's been a lot of comment about it. Many of you lived through those days. But the hard times were made more bearable by radio and stars like this fellow.
17: Somebody come along with a plan to plow under part of the cotton. And we did, and other nations like Brazil found out where we plowed it under, and they come and dug it up, and now they've got more cotton than we have. Somebody had a plan to teach hogs birth control, and now it's a habit with them. Somebody had a plan to plow under every third acre of wheat, and the wind come along and blew out the other 2 acres. It was all a fine plan, well carried out. We wanted to raise commodity prices, and now we find there's more people eating than there is raising. And if you get things too high, the guys that eat is going to come and hollering, you know? So plans just don't work. If they're milk and honey to you, they're poison ivy to somebody else, you know? But even if your plan don't work, it ain't any discredit, you know. Our own savior had a plan. In fact, 10 of them. He left them to us, and he knew they'd help us. And we know they'll help us. He said, love thy neighbors yourself. But I bet there ain't two people in your block that's speaking to each other.
16: Will Rogers, one of radio's immortals. You can enjoy Again and Again in your home whenever you choose. Van Christo has just obtained an exciting new album featuring some of old-time radio's most famous stars, Will Rogers, Rudy Vallee, Al Jolson, W.C. 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We promised you a special announcement. 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
9: Well, Jim, those officers deserve all the credit in the world for a really fine job.
10: 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Detective Pat Sullivan, meet Don Gardner.
9: How do you do, Detective Sullivan?
18: Hello, Don.
9: We're certainly glad to have you on Gangbusters.
18: It's a pleasure to be here.
9: Well, you know, one thing puzzles me, Detective Sullivan. These butcher bandits, during their criminal careers, got away with about $250,000, and none of this money was recovered. Can you explain this?
18: I think so, Don. You see, as the investigation went on, we learned that one of the criminals had bought two racehorses. One was named Caffeine, and the other Sweet Barbara. But neither of these nags ever crossed under the wire as a winner, even though the gang kept up a blind confidence.
9: And that's where all the money went?
18: Most of it, we think. The rest was used to keep them in their short-lived high style.
9: Well, thank you, Detective Pat Sullivan, for coming here tonight and being our guest on Gangbusters. And also to you, former heavyweight champion Jim Braddock.
10: It was a pleasure, Don. The only thing I didn't like about it was not being able to sit in my chair at home and listen to Gangbusters.
16: Well, Jim Braddock and all of you listening will be able to do just that again next Sunday evening at 8 o'clock when Gangbusters returns on the Van Christo Radio Theater.

0: hope you're not hungry, dear Henry, dear Henry. I've just burnt the roast and I've ruined the spuds.
1: Well, that's a nice thing, isn't it? After I've been working
0: Henry,
1: all day.
0: Henry, I've got me secret supply.
1: You don't mean...
0: Polo mints.
1: Yum, yum.
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0: This week we bring you a most unusual story that makes use of the fourth dimension, time. Because of the unusual nature of the story, the principal role is a most difficult one, but we have great confidence in the fine star who is playing the part. He's been a favorite of movie audiences ever since the talkies came in. His list of picture credits is almost unbelievable, but I'll mention just a few. God's Country and the Woman, Till We Meet Again, Dark Victory, The Affairs of Susan, Experiment Perilous, and Jezebel. It's really an honor to welcome one of America's best-known actors, Mr. George Brent.
1: Thank you very much, Les. That was a lovely introduction. Now, would you mind giving me three or four copies to paste in my scrapbook?
0: Well, perhaps, George, in exchange for an autographed picture.
1: Certainly, Les. It just happens that I have about 20 or 30 in my pocket. Huh. But maybe it would be wise to wait until I've tried to merit that build-up with my performance here.
0: It's a deal, George. But have that picture ready, for we have a date right here at the microphone after the final curtain.
1: Right you are. I'll be here.
0: Thanks very much, George. And now, here is our announcer.

0: The curtain is up, and here is the play.
1: I was once again in the room where I'd spent so many hours working. Everything looked exactly the same. It might have been yesterday that I left it all. And yet, so much had happened in the interval. So much. I sat down, took the cover off the typewriter, and inserted a clean white sheet of paper. Chapter 21. The small round key stared back at me as if in a challenge.
2: Some hot cocoa, dear?
1: Thanks, Lauren. I've picked myself a model wife, I can see that.
2: Oh, don't be too sure about who picked whom. You won't try to do too much for the first time, will you?
1: If I can do anything. It's tough going back after 6 months.
2: Oh, it'll come. Just be patient. And remember, not too much tonight.
1: I'll take it easy.
2: All right, dear.
1: I sat back and watched the steam curling up from the cup. That cup of cocoa, refreshing, strengthening, fragrant. It was a symbol of her meaning to me. I lifted the cup, and my thoughts drifted back to that other night, 6 months before. It was June, and I was still living alone in my apartment in McDougal Alley. During the day, I slept, ate, and saw my friends. Lauren, whose apartment was right over mine, in particular. At night, I worked. My book, a novel of the period directly after the Civil War, was progressing well. A few more weeks, and it would be ready for its first trip to a publisher. On that never-to-be-forgotten night, I was feeling none too well. Probably another of my attacks coming on. Attacks of the malaria I picked up in the Pacific. So I hurried. I wanted to finish the 20th chapter before the fever took hold. When the last word was on the page, I got up, swallowed a couple of quinidrine tablets, and threw my coat over my shoulders and walked out. Ah, the night air was cool and fresh after the rain. I filled my lungs with it in an effort to drive away the feel of the fever. Fifth Avenue was deserted, and so was the little park beyond the arch. In the east, the moon looked down from the rooftops, painting every surface with its soft, translucent white. Strange, what a look of unreality the moon gave to everything. And somehow, I had a sense of being late for an appointment, and I hurried. Something unknown seemed to be urging me on. I had no appointment, and yet, when I saw her sitting alone on the bench, I knew. I knew she'd been waiting for me. Am I late?
2: You're always working, and you never realize what time it is. You never consider my feelings one jot a tittle.
1: Harriet. The name came easily to my lips, as though I'd spoken it all my life. Why, Harriet, forgive me. You know it's for you that I'm doing it just as much as for myself.
2: You and your novel. Why can't you be sensible and take the position my father offered you?
1: Would you really want me to spend my life behind a counter?
2: Well, if you cared for me at all, you'd not let your silly pride stand in the way. Selling dry goods may not be as romantic as writing a novel, but it would give you a start. And then Father couldn't object to our betrothal.
1: I know, and I've thought about it. Perhaps someday, if there's no other way. But first, I must finish the book. I'll stand or fall on success. That's fair enough, isn't it, Harry?
2: Tom Gordon has asked me to marry him.
1: Oh. Have you accepted?
2: Oh, Martin, you know I didn't. My heart is yours. It always will be.
1: Harriet, my sweet.
2: If only you'd be sensible.
1: Oh, be patient, dear. It's just a few more weeks.
2: Come.

0: Father's waiting for you in the library.
1: I opened the door and went in. Good evening, Mr. Beauchamp.
2: Sit down, sir. Sit down.
1: I sank into the chair opposite him. He put down his paper and looked up at me for the first time.
2: Oh, that man in the White House, he's taking us straight to perdition, the most incompetent bungler this country has ever had to put up with.
1: General Grant does the best he can, sir.
2: The best he can, the best he can. But it isn't to discuss General Grant that I asked my daughter to bring you here.
1: No, sir.
2: I'll speak frankly, sir. I'm a candid man. I pride myself on my candor. And I've come to a decision. Either give up your scribbling, sir, or give up my daughter.
1: Even though I expected, the bluntness of his words left me speechless. Then the door opened and Harriet came in. I looked to her for help. Harriet, to you, is this the way you feel, too?
0: I tried to tell you, Martin. You must make your choice.
1: You know I can't give you up. You mean too much to me.
0: You must make your choice, Martin.
2: Well, sir?
1: Well, I must think. Give me time to think, a week or a few days. Please, I'm not well. My fever's coming on again. If you'll excuse me, I'll go home. Somehow, I must have crawled through the streets and found my own bed. And then the fever struck. The next I knew, it was broad daylight. Someone was stirring in the kitchen. Harriet.
3: Hello, Martin. Welcome home.
1: Welcome home?
3: Don't you know you've been out like a light most of the day? Probably since you got in last night. Golly, it's good to see a bit of animation for a change.
1: Lauren.
3: Well, of course, Lauren. Lucky for you, I dropped in this morning. If I hadn't, well, I can't bear to think what might have happened.
1: Well, Lauren, was I really that sick?
3: Almost to the top of the thermometer.
1: And you've been taking care of me all day?
3: Well, it wasn't Harriet, whoever she might be.
1: Oh. Did I say Harriet?
3: You did. And it wasn't the first time.
1: Funny. But, what about your job at the agency?
3: Oh, I phoned and told them I was taking the day off. They were very decent about it.
1: Gosh, I don't know how to thank you.
3: Don't, then. Who is Harriet?
1: I don't know. I can't seem to remember. Oh, probably some figment of a fever-ridden mind. No serious rival for you, at any rate.
3: It's nice to be reassured. Have I any?
1: Rivals? Oh, good Lord, no. No, Lauren, I guess you're the only woman who has ever meant anything to me.
3: Really?
1: Give me your hand. Lauren, would you consider marrying a very impecunious author with nothing in the world to offer but three quarters of a novel and his undying affection?
3: Martin, are you sure you want me?
1: I know this much. I can't ever imagine wanting anyone else.
3: Martin, I'll go fix some tea and toast.
1: She left the room. I meant what I said to her. There never had been anyone else. But then, who was Harriet? I knew nobody of that name, and yet it was so familiar. So very familiar. And then, slowly, it came back to me. Lauren!
3: Yes? Just a minute. I can't let the toast burn. Do you think you could eat an egg, too?
1: Oh, Lauren, listen. I know now who Harriet is.
3: You do?
1: I met her last night in Washington Square. It was the first time, and yet we seemed to know each other so very well.
3: How strange.
1: Yeah, but that wasn't the strangest part of it. She wore a long, wide skirt like a crinoline, and an old-fashioned shawl over her shoulders.
3: Probably a refugee from a Gilbert and Sullivan show in the neighborhood.
1: No. Those were her everyday clothes. They were perfectly in keeping with everything about her. The square was different, too, as I remember. I didn't see a single car, nor an electric light anywhere. And there were cobbles in the streets.
3: Martin, what a whopper of a dream. Get it down on paper before you lose it again. You know, you had me worried for a minute there. I mean, about Harriet.
1: I didn't have the heart to tell her there was no dream, but reality. As solid and substantial as the plate of toast she brought me a few minutes later. Now, could I tell her how dangerous a rival she had in Harriet? Harriet. A contemporary of my great friend. By the end of the week, I was strong enough to go out for walks in the park. Automobiles swept by over the smooth asphalt. Traffic lights blinked red and green. Women moved briskly in their slim, functional clothes. I was beginning to think I really had dreamed it all. Until the following Sunday. Lauren and I were to have dinner together. The 3 o'clock was still several hours away, so I wandered down to the square and sat in the warm sunlight, thinking of my work. There was a point I had to check on before I could go on with the next chapter. And this might be as good a time as any to take a trip uptown to the library. I got up and walked to the corner. Bus stop sign was missing from its accustomed place. Still, it had to be right, for there were others waiting. And then I noticed. It had happened again. Time had turned back.
4: We'll return in just a moment with Act Two of the Movie Town Radio Theater's presentation of the next chapter, starring Mr. George Brent. And now, here is our announcer.

0: I looked about me. The square might have been a career, and I was Prince, somehow come to life. Then I saw her. She was hurrying toward me, flushed and out of breath. Her face began to burn, and a trembling ran through me. And then I knew. This beautiful girl was the magnet drawing me back 70-odd years into an alien century.
1: Oh, Martin, I'm sorry I couldn't get away sooner. But how pale you look, dear. Have you been ill?
0: Oh, the old fever's had a crack at me again, but I'm over it.
1: That explains why I haven't heard from you.
0: Shall we walk?
1: No, let's go back to our bench. I've been walking all morning with Tom. He was telling me about his plans. He's going to Chicago. His firm is opening a branch office there, and he's to be in charge.
0: And I suppose he wants you to come with him as his wife.
1: Yes, he does, Martin.
0: What did you tell him?
1: I told him he'd have my answer tonight.
0: You don't love Tom. You can't marry him. You know that.
1: I could be very comfortable as his wife.
0: Comfort? Is that what you want out of life?
1: It's a matter of compromise. I'm ready to give up Tom and all his fine prospects for you, dear. But then you must compromise, too.
0: All right, I'll compromise. I'll never put another word on paper. I'll do anything you want. But I must have you, Harriet. That evening, the house teemed with chattering friends and relatives, come to help us celebrate our engagement. My head was throbbing, the heat and the excitement. I had to get away.
2: Well, now, where are you off to, my boy?
0: Oh, Mr. Beauchamp, sir. Why, the heat. I've got a bit of a headache, and I thought a walk in the park.
2: Good idea. I'll come along with you. Do us both good. I'm glad of this opportunity to talk to you, Martin. Now the things are settled between you and Harriet, we ought to be thinking about the future.
0: Yes, sir.
2: I see no reason why you shouldn't begin at the store tomorrow. The sooner the better, I always say.
0: Well, I suppose it would be just as well.
2: And I want you to come and live with us. You will eventually anyway, after you and Harriet are married. And so why not move in now?
0: Now?
2: That's right. You've got a lot to learn about the business. Surely it won't hurt to spend a little time evenings talking shop with the old man, eh?
0: Oh, is this what Harriet wants?
2: It was her idea.
0: Huh? And that settled it. I'll come.
2: Good. You live close by. Why not go and pick up whatever things you want for the time being?
0: You mean right now, tonight?
2: Yes. I won't tell Harriet where you've gone. We'll surprise her.
0: He left me, and I stood watching his thick-set form fading into the dark. I turned and walked slowly out of the park. Across Fifth Avenue, a hansom cab rattled past. I had to jump to avoid being trampled. I turned the corner into 8th Street. Gone. The cobbles and the horse-drawn carriage is gone. The ladies in their bonnets and their crinolines. I turned the corner into another century. My century. And then I remembered. Lauren. Lauren.
3: 9 o'clock. This is a fine time to keep a 3 o'clock Sunday dinner.
0: Well, I'm sorry, Lauren. I just came back to get some of my clothes together.
3: Well, are you going away?
0: Yes. Well, that is, I'm moving, and you'll have to know about it sooner or later, so it might just as well be now. Lauren, I've just become engaged to Harriet, and I'm going to live with her in her father's house.
3: Martin. Oh, Martin, darling, you're ill. Come, dear, lie down, and I'll get a doctor on the phone.
0: Oh, no, I'm not ill. I'm perfectly well, and I have to hurry. Now, let go of me, I tell you. Let go.
3: Martin! Martin, come back!
0: The next morning, I was installed behind a counter in Mr. Beauchamp's store. In the weeks that followed, I tried to make myself over into the ideal salesman of yard goods and ladies' notions. Our wedding was scheduled for October 15th. It was a date that I looked forward to with eagerness and despair. I loved Harriet, and yet I hated her. For I was a prisoner in a time that was not my own, and Harriet was my jailer.
1: For you. Father's going to Chicago on the first of next month, and I'm going with him.
0: You? You're going to Chicago?
1: Yes, isn't it wonderful?
0: But the wedding. We're supposed to be married on the 15th.
1: Oh, I'll be back in plenty of time for that. And by the way, dear, we're going up to Tiffany's on Monday to choose the silver Father's giving us. I thought we might as well buy the wedding ring while we're there. Isn't it all terribly exciting?
0: On the first of the month, we drove to the railroad station, and I saw my future wife and father-in-law off to Chicago. I was free for 10 days, and I was enjoying my freedom. Before I knew it, I was on 14th Street, bustling, noisy, crowded with shoppers, and suddenly, in the distance, I caught a glimpse of a familiar figure. It was Lauren. Lauren! Lauren, wait for me! She didn't hear me. and I hurried after her. But the crowd was thick and the people got in my way, and I tried to run, colliding with people who crossed my path. Excuse me. Get out of my way, please. Let me through. Lauren, Lauren, wait. She crossed the street. Traffic was heavy. I paid no heed and ran after her, dodging the speeding vehicles. And then when I reached the other side, she was gone. Gone. Swallowed up in the crowd. I began to wonder if I'd seen her at all. Or was it just an hallucination? Or was Harriet and her father and the job at the store and those horse-drawn carriages, were they hallucinations? I didn't know. I wasn't sure of anything. Not even of my own sanity. Somehow, I found my way to the substantial Beauchamp's home. I flung myself into bed and gave myself up to an attack of malaria. For 3 days, I tossed and trembled, and then the fourth day, I arose and went downstairs. It was a mild day, and the windows were open. Newsboys outside were crying an extra. Chicago burns. Fire department helpless. Thousands homeless. Millions of dollars in damages. Hundreds dead. Harriet. I rushed to the telegraph office. I want to send a telegram.
4: Sure. Where to?
0: Chicago.
4: Oh, I was afraid of that. Sorry, no messages to Chicago.
0: Oh, but this is important. My fiancée is there. I must know if she's safe.
4: Wires are down in Chicago, and the nearest office is being used exclusively for messages out. It'll be several days before you can send a telegram there. Sorry.
0: Well, what can I do? How can I know if she's safe?
4: You might go to the newspaper offices on Park Row. They're getting all the news there is. Lists of casualties, when they can be identified.
0: The newspaper offices were crowded with anxious friends and relatives, but there was no information, save what could be read in the paper of themselves. So I went back home to wait. 6 days later, on the 15th, the day of our wedding, I heard a carriage drive up to the door. I sat in my chair trembling, listening to the slow, heavy steps in the hall. I lifted my head and saw Mr. Beauchamp's.
2: Harriet is gone, Martin. She was alone in her hotel room when it burned.
0: But is there no chance that she could have escaped? She wouldn't just have stayed there and let the flames devour her. I can't believe it. She can't be dead.
2: I went back later. It was she. It was Harriet.
0: And then the vast black pit opened and swallowed me. When I awoke, I was alone in my room. The house lay quiet as a grave, and over it hung the stale smell of dust and disuse. I hurried to the door and flung it open, and I began to run. It was very late. In the empty streets echoed and re-echoed my footsteps. I didn't know where I was running, to whom. I only knew I had to get away. At last, a familiar street, a house that I knew well. I ran up the steps and threw myself against the door, my fists beating feebly on its wooden panels. I lay in bed. Daylight filtered through the slats of a Venetian blind. I felt the presence of someone near me, and I turned my head. There, standing in the door, was Lauren. Her face was serious and unsmiling.
3: Better not talk, Martin. You're still too weak.
0: Lauren, my darling, I'm back again. I'm free.
3: Quiet, Martin. You're still a very sick boy. Now you'll have some of this soup and then to sleep. And how's my patient this morning?
0: Strong enough to get up.
3: You'll have to wait until tomorrow for that. But the doctor says you may sit in a chair for a little while.
0: Lauren, what day is this? What month?
3: Tuesday, October 20th.
0: June to October. Almost 6 months.
3: That's right, almost 6 months.
0: Aren't you going to ask me where I've been?
3: Some other time, dear. Right now, I have things to do. For one thing, I'm going to take your suit out to the cleaners. The one you were wearing when I found you the other morning draped over my milk bottle.
0: Oh, so that was my triumphant homecoming, was it?
3: Oh, you were a fine sight, I can tell you.
0: Her voice was the sweetest music in the world. How close I'd come to losing her. Well, I was home at last. I was home and I was free.
3: Martin?
0: Yes, Lauren? Her face was pale and a little frightened when she came into the room.
3: Martin? Look what I found in your coat pocket.
0: What is it?
3: Here.
0: She put a small velvet box into my hand. The lid said Tiffany's in gilt letters. I opened it.
3: A wedding ring.
0: Oh. Oh, yes, I know.
3: For anybody I know?
0: I snapped the lid shut. Open the window, Laura.
3: What are you going to do?
0: Open the window, please. through the box and wring out the window as far as I could.
3: Martin, are you still feverish?
0: No, Lauren. Just pulling down the curtain on a closed episode. And as soon as I'm well enough, we'll pick out a ring for you. Your wedding ring.
5: And the curtain falls on Act Two of the Movietown Radio Theater's presentation of the next chapter, starring Mr. George Brent, who returns in just a moment. And here's our star, Mr. George Brent. George, I enjoyed your performance very much, and I'm certain our audience did, too.
0: Thanks, Les. It was a good story, and I'm happy if I didn't let you or the writer of the story down. And now, can I go back to Hidden Valley and relax in this century?
5: Hidden Valley. I hear you have quite a place out there, George. You raise horses or something, don't you?
0: Yeah, horses and something. I specialize in thoroughbred racing horses and prize cattle.
5: That sounds like a very expensive hobby.
0: Not at all. I'm happy to say it's a very profitable business. And as you said at the beginning of the show, I've been a leading man since the beginning of Talking Pictures. And, well, I won't be a leading man all my life, so there will always be horses and cattle.
5: And dogs. I hear you keep quite a houseful of them.
0: Just a few.
5: Sounds to me like you like animals better than people.
0: Oh, I wouldn't say that, but sometimes they seem more reliable.
5: I know what you mean.
0: But then there are reliable people, too, Les, and I'd like to thank very much the reliable actors who worked with me on the show, particularly Janet Logan, who played Lauren.
5: Thank you very much, George Brent.

In the cast, you heard our star, Mr. George Brent, as Martin, Janet Logan as Lauren, Barbara Fuller as Harriet, William Green as the father, and Don Shelton as the telegraph operator. The next chapter was written by George and Gertrude Farr, edited by Bud Lesser, music composed, conducted by Del Castillo, and the production directed by yours truly, Les Mitchell. And now, thank you very much for attending this week's performance. We hope you'll make our theater a regular habit. Each week, we'll be on hand to take your tickets. I'll be here to ring up the curtain on specially selected radio plays, and our coming attractions will include some great stars and some fine stories which we sincerely believe you will enjoy. Join us, won't you?

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1: We present something called Hudwinks, starring Roy Hudd and four other fortunates who'll be eating meat this weekend. And tonight we present...
2: The Curse of the Smollett's Curse.
3: Our story derives its roots in the ancient civilization that was Egypt in 3000 B.C. amidst the dazzling splendors of the Middle Kingdom, 11th Dynasty. This was an Egypt of immeasurable wealth and ended for its abundance of natural sand, enabling it to corner the world market in novelty egg-timers. And yet, despite this good news, a shadow of mourning loomed darkly over the land. For the great pharaoh, Sheikh Azapparat, lay gasping on his deathbed, barely conscious of his weeping family or the moaning of his prostrate minions.
4: Doctor, is he...
5: Too late, my child. I'm afraid his minions have prostrated. It's the end.
4: Oh, he should never have had it done at his age. Oh, he can't die, not now.
5: We all die at some time, child.
4: I know, but he's just renewed his Bupa subscription. What a waste of money.
6: Daughter.
4: I'm here, Father.
6: During my reign, I have amassed a great fortune. A fortune with which I have been both very astute and yet old-fashioned.
4: You mean...
6: Yes, it's all in a numbered Swiss mattress. Asylum, this fortune is yours if you promise never to reveal the secret location of my burial tomb.
4: Father, your tomb will never be disturbed. I shall keep the secret hidden so deep within my bosom it will be like trying to find a needle in a haystack.
6: I think two haystacks is a better description.
4: He's dead.
3: And so he should be, telling jokes like that. Asylum remained true to her word until her 98th year, when she died of fatigue trying to open a packet of Kraft cheese slices. Our story now leaps forward in time to the present day, to a neat red brick terraced house in NW8. Do what, Mother?
7: Open a packet of Kraft cheese slices. Our Compton and Melissa, they're trying to get some sleep.
3: But I'm only getting a bit of supper, Mother. Stop nagging.
7: You shouldn't have cheese for your supper. You know it makes you snore.
3: All right. I'll open a tin of beans instead.
7: On second thoughts, perhaps the cheese isn't such a bad idea. You know something, Dad? I can't help feeling that some of the magic has gone out of our marriage.
3: Nonsense, girl. We still make love, don't we?
7: Well, I know, but you have to smoke your pipe at the same time. I mean, some women have sweet nothings whispered in their ear, and what do I get in my ear? Half an ounce of Ogden's ready rubbed. I mean, it's not the same.
3: Hush a minute, Mother.
7: What?
3: Listen. Listen to our Compton and Melissa upstairs.
7: Oh, what on earth he doing?
3: Well... He's not pumping up his bicycle tires, is he?
8: Compton?
9: Yes, Melissa?
8: I wish you wouldn't pump your bicycle tires up in the bedroom. I'm trying to get some sleep.
9: I'm just finished, dear. I'm coming to bed now.
3: Yes, young newlyweds Compton and Melissa Smollett. A love union bound with the same consistency as cement. There was three of her to only one of him. Life, then, had all the sensation and melodramatic frenzy you'd get dancing the lancers with a one-legged law lord. But next morning, something was going to change all that.
9: Oh.
8: Compton, wake up.
9: What? Oh, thank goodness it's you, Melissa. I've just had the most awful nightmare. Mm-hmm. I was cast away on a desert island, just me and the Ivy Benson all-girl band.
8: What's so awful about that?
9: I was Ivy Benson.
8: Yes, well, put your bat on away and listen. You remember that holiday competition I did in the magazine?
9: Competition?
8: Yeah, where they showed you 8 photos of Andrew Lloyd Webber and you had to choose 5 which most looked like Skippy the Bush Kangaroo.
9: Steady on, Melissa. We could be sued for libel, you know.
8: No, I've checked. Kangaroos can't sue anyone. Oh. Anyway, I've won 2 weeks all expenses paid holiday to anywhere in the world.
9: Anywhere in the world?
8: Oh, isn't it exciting?
9: It certainly is, Melissa. And it's a once-in-a-lifetime opportunity to be outlandishly adventurous and go somewhere really interesting.
8: You mean?
9: Yes, Herne Bay.
8: Herne Bay?
9: What's wrong with Herne Bay?
10: come with us as we turn off the A298 to explore this delightful glittering jewel of the East Coast, set crown-like on the rugged cliffs and raining majestically over the area, although at times this rain turning to a slight drizzle. As we approach Herne Bay, over the level crossing and past the old defensive minefield with its now weathered signboard inviting German invaders to pick your own strawberries, we find ourselves at the cliff edge. And as we abseil down the winding sandy path, our Packamax ballooning in the balmy hurricane, we reach the Herne Bay Beach Activity Hut, where we hire a brace of lugworm shovels and try our luck under the pier. Dusk, our buckets full, and over the distant rumbling thunder, one can hear the unmistakable cry of a lost child as it sinks slowly in the mudflats.
9: Melissa, if we don't go to Herne Bay, that means I've bought these personalised lugworm shovels for nothing.
8: Forget lugworms, Compton. You won't need them where we're going.
9: Where's that?
8: Egypt.
9: Egypt?
8: I've never told you this, Compton, but ever since I was a child, I've had this strange affinity with Egypt. A peculiar sense of belonging, as though Egypt is the place where I should be. I can't explain it.
9: Perhaps it's something to do with your mother looking like a camel.
2: Over the next few weeks, Compton, fully recovered from his broken jaw, tried to change Melissa's mind with tantalizing bribes designed to appeal to her feminine nature. He even bought her a glass cabinet to keep her school boxing trophies in. But it was useless. It came from MFI and the door wouldn't shut right. We rejoin them as they do some last-minute packing.
8: Flip-flops, bikini, sun cream lotion, ladies' private things. Oh, Compton, I can't wait to get on the beach, and if it's deserted, I may even go topless.
9: If you go topless, it will be deserted. Melissa, won't you change your mind about Egypt? I mean, they don't even have proper toilets.
8: Stop belly aching, Compton, and get your case packed, and only pack those things you know you're going to use.
9: Oh, very well. Travel iron, travel washing up liquid, travel vacuum cleaner. Here, what's this?
8: Something I bought you that's very necessary in Egypt. It's called a pith helmet.
9: I told you they don't have proper toilets, don't I?
2: Hello. Sounds like they're arguing again, Mother.
8: Oh, that sounds like them coming downstairs.
9: Hello, Mum. Hello, Dad. That sound you heard was us coming downstairs.
8: I'll watch for the taxi.
2: So it's off to Cairo, is it, son?
9: Yes, Dad.
2: Come over here, son, and let me give you a little bit of fatherly advice.
9: Yes, Dad.
2: First of all, how old are you now?
9: I'll be 28 next month, Dad. Why?
2: Well, you're a bit old to be sitting on my knee, son, aren't you?
9: Sorry, Dad.
2: Right, now. Now, very soon you're going to be strolling about in the seedy debauched flesh pots of Cairo. And you're going to see things that any decent man will find repulsive and disgusting. Know what I mean?
9: You mean like that magazine I found hidden in the airing cupboard?
2: Keep your voice down. Now, it's odds on you'll be accosted by certain kinds of ladies soliciting in the street.
9: They'll be wasting their time, Dad. I've already got a solicitor. Peabody and Postlethwaite in the High Street.
2: Oh, Lord, I know this is the fruit of my loins, but why did it have to be a lemon? Look, son, what I'm saying is, resist any temptations to satisfy your natural masculine urges, or you might catch something.
9: No, I won't, Dad. I'm not taking my fishing tackle on this trip.
2: Go!
9: Coming. Bye, Mum. Bye, Dad.
8: Bye.
2: Nah. Don't get so upset, Mother. They'll be back with us in a fortnight.
8: I know. That's what I'm so upset about.
2: Cairo, a city of startling contrast, where the ancient stands side by side with the modern. A bit like a Bruce Forsyth wedding photograph.
11: Here is your suite, sir, madam.
8: Oh, Compton, what a lovely room, and look at the marvellous view.
9: Yes, dear, that is the River Nile.

0: Yes, dear. That is the River Nile, the longest river in the world. A very interesting river, being 6,695 kilometres in length, rising from its source at Lake Victoria and flowing northward to its finger-like delta on the Mediterranean coast of Egypt. The delta being 190
1: kilometres... Captain, how many times have I told you not to do that while I'm here?
0: Do what?
1: Talk.
2: Will there be anything else, Effendi?
1: No, thank you.
2: Then I will leave you. I'll just doff my fez and go. Right, then. I'll be going, then. I'm going now. I'm opening the door, ready to leave you alone. Right, then. Time I was off. Yes, I'd better be going.
1: For goodness sake, give him something, Compton.
0: Oh, sorry. Here you are. Have a couple of these hack's throat lozenges. They're very good. Bye-bye.
3: We rejoin our two holidaymakers as they prepare themselves for an evening out on the town, with Compton readjusting his braces to suit the clammy climate, and Melissa using the typically Arabic bathroom. Its ballcock always points towards Mecca. Where she is immersed in a bath of fresh ass's milk and thoroughly enjoying it, but not half as much as the milkman. When suddenly there is a strange knock at the door.
0: Yes?
2: Right, then. I'll be going. Better be off.
0: Oh, go away. Nuisance. Oh, hello. What's this mysterious note someone surreptitiously slipped under the door? Meet me in the Camel's Hump Club at 9 o'clock tonight. Signed, a friend. Ooh. I say, Melissa.
3: Yes, what was behind this strange note? Who brought it? Where was the Camel's Hump Club? And what happens to Billericay in between general elections?
1: Here's a taxi, Compton. Come on.
0: Melissa, it's not our turn yet. We're at the end of a very long queue.
1: Forget the queue. Come on, we're late. Can you take us to the Camel's Hump Club, driver?
4: Jawohl, mein Herr.
1: Pardon?
4: Oh, so sorry. I thought you were Germans.
0: Germans?
4: Yeah, the way you pushed the front of the queue like that.
1: Oh, cheeky swinehund. Come on, get a move on.
4: I also thought you were Germans because the Camel's Hump Club is a favorite haunt of ex-Nazis who stayed here after the war.
0: Panzers?
4: One or two of the sailors might be, but the others are okay. Here we are.
3: The inside of the club had all the faded trappings of a pre-war Berlin Nachtclubben. The piano was Nacht. The microphone was Nacht. The barmaid would never see another hip replacement. The clientele were mainly white-haired old Germans wearing threadbare uniforms of the Nazi High Command.
1: Waiter! Waiter!
5: You mind, mein Liebfrau?
1: Can we have some service? We've been waiting ages.
5: Ach, that is why we are called the Campbell's Hump Club. Sometimes you can go 3 months without a drink.
0: Can you suggest anything on the menu? We're starving.
5: Ah, but we are famous for our Pumperschnitzel.
1: Pumperschnitzel?
5: Yeah, but this is no ordinary Pumperschnitzel. Our Pumperschnitzel is a gourmet's delight, cooked in heaven from ingredients grown in the fertile soil of the Garden of Eden. Our Pumperschnitzel has a flavor which makes even the most discerning taste buds tingle with delight.
1: Yes, we'll have that.
5: Good. Chips or mash?
0: I'll have the young...
5: Shh! It is time to listen to Helga.
0: Helga?
5: Helga Messerschmidt, our resident singer.
0: Oh.
5: Rumor has it that she is the illegitimate daughter of the Führer himself.
1: Poor little baby.
3: The lights dimmed and an expectant hush descended on the smoke-filled room as Helga appeared on the tiny stage. Even under the pale single spotlight, she could not be mistaken for anything other than of pure German descent. Her hair was Aryan blonde. Her eyes were Aryan blue. Her armpits were Aryan sweating. Pulling the belt a little tighter around her black SS raincoat and discarding the cigarette that dangled loosely from her lips, she began to sing her sad, nostalgic lament.
6: Born too late to be a Nazi, missed the boat, the play!

0: Much too young to invade Poland, burn their towns, and steal their coal and why, oh why was I born to laugh?
1: Hilda, he's so good!
2: And she likes the

piece of swastikas on my sleeve and a picture of the Führer tattooed on my chest. Oh,

0: Poland!
1: Look! I haven't cried so much since we won the war!
2: We didn't win, Heinrich! We lost!
1: All right, but we were winning at half-time, weren't we?

0: Yes.
1: Captain?
0: Yes, dear.
1: Captain?
0: Yes.
1: Rule Britannia. Britannia rules the waves.
0: Britain never shall.
2: Here we are. Humphrey Schnitzel for two.
1: You can take that back. I wouldn't serve it to a pig.
3: Guten Abend. Permit me to introduce myself. I am Count Heikel von Volkswagen, at your service.
1: Ooh.
3: I am surprised you have sent back your Pumpenschnitzel. I myself have had two helpings, but no matter. Madam, allow me to stoop and kiss your hand.
1: Ooh, Compton, isn't he dashing?
4: Not yet, but he soon will be after two lots of Pumpenschnitzel.
3: It was I who left the note at your hotel.
4: Oh?
1: What's it all about, Count?
3: I am searching for a lost tomb, the tomb of Pharaoh Sik Azop Arot, the whereabouts of which was known only to his daughter Asylum.
1: Ooh.
4: And what's all this got to do with us?
3: Mr. Schmollett, what are your views on the theory of reincarnation?
4: Well, it's all right on fruit salad, but I don't like it in my tea.
3: Ah, so news and headlinings, 1978. Ah. Now, would it surprise you to learn that I am a devout believer in reincarnation, and that being so, I am convinced that your wife, Melissa, is the materialized incarnate of Princess Asylum.
1: I told you, I've always had this strange affinity with Egypt, a sense of belonging.
3: What?
5: On hearing this, the German count stood up, and taking an object from his trouser pocket, he began to swing it in front of Melissa.
4: Here, you can put that thing away. What do you think you're doing?
3: Hypnotism. I must get into your wife's subconscious mind and make her submit willingly to my suggestions.
4: Oh, I always find three port and lemons usually do the trick for me. Carry on.
3: Melissa, you are going back to a time before you were born. Years and years and years and years.
1: Yes.
3: Now, who are you?
1: Joan Collins.
3: No, further back, thousands and thousands of years.
1: Yes.
3: Good. Now, what is your name?
1: Joan Collins. No, wait. I am Princess Asylum, daughter of the Pharaoh of Upper and Lower Egypt.
3: Ah, and tell me, Asylum, where is your father's secret tomb?
1: I cannot reveal its location. I am bound by a deathbed promise.
3: But in the tomb there is much gold.
1: I am sorry, I cannot tell.
3: And much silver.
1: I am sorry, I cannot tell.
3: And a magic potion that removes unwanted hair.
1: Well, I suppose I can draw you a rough diagram. We go down the Nile for about 200 miles.
3: Oh, look, I have a boat waiting. Come, we go together.
6: Cast off forehead, number one.
4: Cast off forehead, sir.
6: Cast off astern.
4: Cast off astern, sir.
6: Now bring her round handsomely, number one.
4: Bring her round handsomely. No good, sir. I never get the hang of this knitting.
6: Never mind, number one. Tell you what, you lay back on the sand and I'll rub some more ombre solaire all over your body and make your young, rippling muscles glisten in the sun, shall I?
4: Oh, very well, if you insist, sir. Look, sir, there goes the Nile Queen.
6: Yes, the brazen hussy.
3: Bosun! Bosun!
2: General Major Bitton!
3: I am going down below.
2: Don't worry, it's not unusual for a man of your age.
3: Watch the wise cracks, sunshine. Now take over the bridge, will you?
2: General Major Bitton!
4: I don't care, Melissa. You should never have pretended to be this Princess Assy-what's-it. You've no idea where the tomb is, have you?
1: Of course not, Compton, but we're here for adventure, and look what we've got, a free cruise up the Nile.
4: And when they find out, a free swim back down the Nile. That's if they don't feed us to the crocodiles.
1: Oh, you worry too much. Come on, let's have a stroll on deck.
4: Oh, very well.
1: Here, that's odd.
4: What?
1: The cabin door. It's been locked from the outside.
4: Hey, you're right. That's very peculiar.
1: And there's something else I don't understand. When we came aboard, I noticed dozens of young women being herded like cattle into the hold. Don't you think that's strange?
4: Yes, it is. The Miss World contest isn't on until November.
1: I don't like the look of this contest.
4: Oh, hello?
3: Well, I'll be off then. Better be going.
1: Hey!
7: Compton, we're being held prisoner on a Cairo steamer heading for goodness knows where.
4: Lucky for us, I brought my Charlton Heston survival manual along.
7: Oh, good.
4: Now, let me see. Locked in the cabin of a Cairo steamer, page 18. Here we are. Now.
7: Does it tell us what to do?
4: Oh, it just says, oh, my God.
3: You have settled into your cabin, okay.
7: Here you, Count, whatever your name is. Why are we locked in?
3: Merely as a precaution against you trying to escape, madam.
7: Escape? Look, if you don't let us out of here at once, I won't tell you where the hidden tomb is located.
3: You think I believe all that baloney?
4: Then you're not a real Egyptologist.
3: Allow me to explain. I am what you might call a white slaver.
7: Gasp!
3: I work exclusively for His Royal Highness the Sultan of Wadi Haifa. It is my job to supply him with many concubines for his harem. In fact, he insists on having a different beautiful girl for each day of the year.
7: And what day am I?
3: April the 1st. And I hope the Sultan has a sense of humor.
4: He should have. I understand these sultans like a girl to have a bit of meat on.
3: Yes, I know, but it's the two veg that I'm worried about.
7: Compton, how can you stand there joking when we're going to be separated, perhaps never to see each other again?
3: Oh, you won't be separated.
4: You're taking me too?
3: Yes, but of course, you see, the Sultan has a brother who, as we say in the East, wears his turban at a very mischievous angle.
4: Oh, go.
7: You can't get away with this. We're ratepayers.
3: Oh, no, and who is going to stop me?
5: The Nile Queen, with its cluttered cargo of kidnapped concubines, captured by the cruel, conniving Count, cruised cautiously upriver.
7: We've got to find a way out of here, Compton.
4: Yes, let's have a look round. Oh, hello. What's this under the mat?
7: Oh, it looks like some kind of manhole cover. Try and lift it out.
4: Okay.
7: Is it coming loose?
4: No. No, it's no use.
5: No. The manhole cover was tighter than a synchronized swimmer's nose clip. What Compton needed was something resembling a crowbar.
7: Here, Compton, try my nail file.
5: You can't get nearer than that.
4: That's it, Melissa. It's moving.
7: Look
4: it's
7: out.
4: Coming up. Oh, that's torn it. We've opened the ship's drain plug.
7: Captain, the ship, it's sinking.
4: We have to swim for it. Quick, Melissa, down through the hole. Well, come on.
7: Wait a minute. I have to get my cozy on first.
4: Oh, we made it, Melissa. We're on the bank. We're safe.
7: Look!
5: On the opposite bank, they could just make out a furious Count Heinkel toweling off his dripping concubines.
7: Compton, let's make a run for it.
5: Traveling by night and hiding in the rocks by day, our two fugitives from injustice eventually found themselves in the arid and eerily foreboding Valley of the Kings.
7: The sun's coming up, Compton. Better look for a hiding place.
4: Oh, here's a crack in the rock which no one's ever noticed before. We can just squeeze through. Come on.
7: Oh, look, it goes right through.
5: The passage led to a heavy sealed door. Unable to stifle their curiosity, they broke the seal and levered open the massive door.
3: Well, I'll be going then.
7: Did you get lost?
4: Melissa! Look!
7: We found the hidden tomb of Pharaoh Sheikh Azap Arat.
4: Oh, let's get out of here, Melissa, and let the dead rest in peace.
7: You're right, Compton. Come on, let's...
4: Oh, no, it's the Count. He's found us.
3: Sorry, you thought you'd managed to escape. Mein Gott! Gold! Gold! And it's all mine! It's all mine!
4: Oh, look at the Count. He's been turned into stone. A lifeless, inanimate block of stone.
7: Come on, Compton, let's get out of here.
4: No, Melissa, block of stone or not, we can't just leave him here.
7: What else can we do with him?
4: We could get him a trial with Chelsea.
7: Compton, they've already got 11 blocks of stone. Why do we need another one?
8: Asylum!
4: Oh, Melissa, you've come over all strange.
8: Asylum!
7: Yes, Father?
8: Don't forget to keep your promise.
7: No.
4: Come on, Melissa, I'm taking you out of here. Come on.
5: So, you had a good time, did you, son?
4: Oh, yes, Dad. Brilliant.
7: We didn't find the hidden tomb, though, did we, Compton?
4: That's right, dear. We didn't find the hidden tomb, and what's more, we've no idea where it is, have we?
7: No idea at all.
5: Compton?
4: Yes, Dad?
5: If you had such a good time, then how come you're back 10 days early?
4: Well, Egypt's all right, Dad,
7: but... Come on, Compton, the taxi's here.
4: But let's face it, Dad, there's nowhere to touch Herne Bay, is there?
5: You're right there, son.
7: Compton!
4: Bye, Mum. Bye, Dad.
5: Well, on our own again, eh, Mother?
1: Yes. You know, Dad, whatever people say about our Compton, he's still a bright, intelligent lad, isn't he?
5: Bright as a new penny, Mother. And, oh, no, look.
1: What?
5: Our Compton, he's forgotten to take his lugworm shovels. Oh!
9: You've been listening to Hudwings, starring Roy Hudd, ably assisted by his favourite concubines, Denise Coffey, Chris Emmett, Fred Harris and David Goodison. The piano was viciously assaulted by David Furman, the script was written by Ramesses Rowley IV, and the whole thing was produced by the Pharaoh of Langham Street, John Athon J. Mismore.

0: On your last trip, did you discover what the Earth people eat? 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They are clearly the most primitive people.
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1: The Irene Dunn, Fred McMurray Show. Starring Irene Dunn as Susan and Fred McMurray as George. Together in the gay, new, exciting comedy adventure, Bright Star.

The Irene Dunn, Fred McMurray Show. The gay, exciting, romantic adventures that take place around the Hillsdale Morning Star. Yes, things are happening at the Star. And as usual, they concern Irene Dunn and Fred McMurray as Susan Armstrong and George Harvey, respectively. And it must be exciting because, well, let's listen.

0: There's a press run report, Miss Armstrong. Gee, we went up 1,500 yesterday.
1: Yes, I know.
0: That's pretty good, huh?
1: Maybe.
0: Boy, those articles Mr. Harvey's writing on Joe Mantellier, well, they're selling like hotcakes.
1: Sammy, you want to be a newspaper man yourself someday.
0: Sure.
1: Then try to avoid such old cliches as selling like hotcakes.
0: Well, gee, Miss Armstrong, I don't know any new cliches.
1: All cliches are bad style, Sammy. It's not a good habit to get into.
0: Okay, Miss Armstrong. All I want to do is follow
1: in Mr. Harvey's footsteps. That's another cliche. Don't you see how trite and old-fashioned they sound?
0: Well, maybe you're right. Well, to me, it's six of one
1: and a half a dozen of the other.
0: Oh, gee, Miss Armstrong, you must be a mind reader.
1: Yeah. Well, go and ask Mr. Harvey to come in here, will you?
0: Well, he must have gone down to the press room.
1: You mean he hasn't come in yet?
0: Well,
1: Sammy, why do you always try to cover up for Mr. Harvey?
0: Oh, I just hate to see him get fired.
1: Yes, he's a wonderful reporter, isn't he?
0: Oh, it isn't that. He usually owes me anywhere from $2 to $8, and I gotta protect my interest.
1: All right, Sammy. Send him in as soon as he gets here.
0: Yes, ma'am.
2: Good morning, you little monster.
0: See, Mr. Harvey, I never know whether you really hate me or you're just kidding.
2: Sammy, I'm as puzzled about it as you are. I admire you as a man, but I loathe you as a creditor.
0: The boss wants to see you right away.
2: Well, that hardly merits such an extremely grave tone. Two more Mantelli articles and the whole world will want to see me.
0: Aren't you going to see what she wants?
2: I might, if I feel like it. And on the other hand, I might not.
0: Then why are you heading straight for her office?
2: Okay, Sammy, you cleared it all up for me. I hate you.
1: This is a fine hour to be getting in.
2: That's what I love about the newspaper game, the directness. No good morning, no how do you feel, no greetings of any kind, just bang right out with a complaint.
1: Good morning.
2: Good morning.
1: This is a fine hour to be getting in.
2: Yeah, I never win, and I've given up hoping to, but once in a while I would like to run a respectable second. Hey, what's this? Print run went up 1,500 yesterday. Pretty good, huh?
1: I wish you wouldn't read the things on my desk.
2: Okay, but you know what's selling those extra pages, don't you?
1: Yes, I know. Your articles on Mantelli.
2: Well?
1: George, I'm worried about them.
2: Worried about them? Here we're setting the town, in fact, the whole state, right on its ear with facts and figures on the Mantelli mob, and you're worried about it.
1: Yes, well, that's just it, George. The facts and the figures are too pat. They're too accurate. You couldn't possibly get this information from anybody except a member of Mantelli's own staff.
2: So what?
1: George, who's your source of information?
2: You know I won't tell you that.
1: Okay, then I'm going to have to stop running the article.
2: Oh, now, Susan, have a heart. I've got a real chance with that series. Mantelli's the real big shot of crime in this state, and I can prove it.
1: Nope, I just can't take a chance on running any more of that stuff. Unless you're willing to prove it's accurate.
2: That's final?
1: That's final.
2: Then I quit.
1: Waiting for anything?
2: Why don't you ever believe me when I quit?
1: I used to, every week.
2: You still won't run the stuff, huh?
1: Nope, not until I'm convinced.
2: Well, and I guess you've got to meet Charlie Collins.
1: Charlie Collins?
2: He's my source. I ran into him one day in a... Well, I was sitting at a soda fountain.
1: George, this is supposed to be convincing.
2: Okay, so I was at Clancy sitting in a booth when this little nervous kind of guy sort of eases up to the table. He sits down opposite me and...
3: Mr. Harvey?
2: Yeah?
3: I'm ready to talk.
2: Ready to talk?
3: You are George Harvey of the Star, aren't you?
2: Yeah?
3: Okay, I'm ready to talk.
2: Well, look, my friend, I don't feel like talking. If you don't mind, I'd like to be alone.
3: You don't get it. I don't mean just talk. I'm ready to spill.
2: What have you got to spill?
3: You've heard of Joe Mantelli, haven't you?
2: Yeah, of course.
3: I work for him. I'm in the mob.
2: Oh. What's the angle?
3: I want to go straight. I figure if you do one of them exposes on Mantelli, that'll take care of him.
2: Okay. Start talking.
3: Racetracks.
2: Racetracks?
3: Racetracks.
2: That's how I got the dope for the first article.
1: What does that prove? Collins could be making the whole thing up.
2: Sure he could, but be reasonable. Why would he?
1: I don't know.
2: He'd be sticking his neck out a mile.
1: I'd like to meet your Charlie Collins.
2: Well, he certainly won't come here. Mantelli's smart enough to have this place watched.
1: Well, why don't you bring him out to the house? Or you come out for dinner and then have him meet you there.
2: Of all the unreasonable, suspicious females,
1: well, now, is it unreasonable to ask you for dinner?
2: Okay. I'll try to contact Collins and get him out there.
1: Good.
2: And thanks for the invitation.
1: You're welcome. George?
2: Yeah?
1: Why did you want to be alone in Clancy's?
2: I wanted to think.
1: Just to think or to think of someone?
2: As a matter of fact, I was thinking of someone.
1: Who?
2: I was thinking about Richard Harding Davis. He was a great man and a great reporter. You know, some of that stuff of his is... Susan, what's the matter? You're not listening.
1: See you at dinner, George.
2: I don't get it. You ask a question, I tell you the answer, then you're angry.
1: I'm not angry, George. Just a little hurt.
2: So that's where Sammy gets those cliches.
1: Why, you...
2: Susan! You could kill a man throwing a paperweight like that at him.
1: George, go!
4: So you got him coming out to dinner again.
1: Well, this is partly business, Patience.
4: Business? You lay more traps for that man than Daniel Boone on a busy day.
1: Somehow he always eases out of them.
4: It's because you fight with him too much. Did you ever try fainting?
1: Fainting?
4: A woman I once used to cook for was trying to catch a certain feller, and every time an argument started, she'd go into a faint.
1: Did it work?
4: No, but by the end of an evening, she was certainly well rested.
1: I'll get it.
4: He's never late when you ask him for dinner, is he?
1: Hello, George.
2: Hi. Collins will be here any minute.
1: Collins?
2: Charlie Collins, my source on the Mantelli stuff. That's why I'm out here, isn't it?
1: Oh, Charlie Collins!
2: Well, what other Collins do you know?
1: Oh, George, now let's not argue. I feel a trifle faint.
2: You faint? That's a laugh. You're as strong as a horse.
1: Well, so much for that.
2: Huh?
1: No, nothing. Go and sit down, George. Dinner'll be ready soon.
2: That was an awkward kind of thing to say, you know, about you being as strong as a horse. I didn't exactly mean it the way it sounded.
1: It's quite all right.
2: No, it's just that, well, I see you around the office all day, and I forget what a charming, lovely gal you really are.
1: Well, George, what a nice thing to say.
2: And I see you out here looking like an illustration in one of those slick paper magazines.
1: Yes.
2: And I forget what a stubborn, quarrelsome dame you can be around the office.
1: I give up. Let's fight.
2: What's the matter now? I thought I was paying you a compliment.
1: No, never mind. George.
2: Hmm?
1: Somebody's raising that window behind you.
2: No, it's probably Charlie. He's foxy. He never uses the door. Come on in, Charlie. Right on time, huh? Charlie, this is Miss Armstrong, the owner of the paper.
1: How do you do, Mr. Collins?
3: How do?
2: Miss Armstrong wanted to talk to you herself because that stuff we've been running is pretty strong.
3: Okay.
1: I wondered why you've been giving Mr. Harvey this information.
3: Because when the time is right, when we've busted up the mob and wiped them out, the chief is going to publish the name of the man who helped him.
1: The chief? Well, George, am I learning for the first time that in your youth you were a papoose?
2: Well, Charlie sort of got in the habit of calling me chief. It's just an expression.
3: Yeah. Oh. And I'm number seven.
1: Number seven? But there are only two of you.
3: In an operation like this, you always use numbers instead of names.
1: Oh.
3: Chief, I got news. Big news.
2: What's happening, Charlie?
3: Pittsburgh.
2: Pittsburgh?
3: Pittsburgh. Chief, Joe Mantelli is planning to take over Pittsburgh.
2: No.
1: I know the answer to that. Yes.
2: Susan, please.
1: All right, I'll be quiet.
2: Are you sure of that, Charlie?
3: The plans are almost set. I'll give you the full details as soon as I get them.
2: Right.
3: I better be going now. Mantelli is keeping a close watch on everybody.
2: Good work, Charlie.
3: Thanks, Chief.
1: Oh, number seven.
3: Yeah?
1: Don't slam the window on the way out.
3: Okay.
2: Well, what have you got to say now?
1: George, I'm still worried.
2: Well, you asked to meet the man. I had him come out here. What more can I do? Get Mantelli to dictate
1: the
2: story?
1: No, of course not. But I just hate to run a sensational series on the word of a man like that.
2: Well, you don't get crime material from society people, you know.
1: I know, but... Oh, I just wish you'd consider dropping the series.
2: Drop the series? That does it.
1: Oh, but now, don't quit before dinner. Patience has cooked something that you like.
2: Very funny. And goodbye.
1: Oh, George.
2: Yeah?
1: Oh, just because Mr. Collins left by the window, you don't have to leave by the window.
2: Oh. I guess I got excited.
1: Ah, please stay. I'm asking it as a favor.
2: Oh, well, why is it I can't say so at you?
1: I wish I knew. I'd use it more often.
5: Mrs. Gilhooly, prices are terrible.
6: Oh, they are, Mrs. Herity, they are. And where will it end?
5: Oh, I don't know, I'm sure. It is the economic stabilization will do for us all. Oh, good evening, Mr. Collins.
3: Good evening, Mrs. Herity. Any messages for me?
5: None tonight.
3: Thank you. Good night, lady.
6: Good night.
5: Good night, Mr. Collins. If only all the other boarders were like him.
6: He's a pleasant-spoken man indeed.
5: And never a bit of trouble. Though lately, he's been acting odd.
6: Odd?
5: Yes. How? Oh, you know, he's always subscribed to every one of them detective story and gangster magazines.
6: Yes, he gives them to me, Timmy, after he's through with them.
5: Well, yesterday morning, I was cleaning the hall outside his room, and I heard him reading one of them gangster stories out loud.
6: And then?
5: Well, a little later, I heard him telling the same story over again, with a few changes in it, just as if he was practicing telling it to someone else.
6: Why would the man be doing that? Do you think he could be planning to turn into a writer, maybe?
5: No, why would Mr. Collins want to turn into a writer? And him with his fine job as head cashier for the transit company these 20 years.
6: Don't sound very likely.
7: Just remember this, boys. I'm in. I'm taking over. Reach for that rod, Rocky, and it's the last move you'll ever make.
6: Oh, saints preservers, what's that?
5: Oh, just Mr. Collins reading to himself. Oh. The new crime magazine came today. Will you have another cup, Mrs. Gilhooly?
6: I don't mind if I do, Mrs. Harvey.

Now back to our two stars, Irene Dunne and Brett McMurray, and the second act of our story. Well, it's only natural that all those newspaper stories George has been writing about Big Joe Mentelli should have repercussions. And right now, Joe seems to be taking some action.

0: Hello?
1: Hello, Harcourt. What's the sense of you having a private wire if you let it ring that long?
0: Who is this?
1: Joe Mentelli. You cheesy lawyers get enough money from me every year. You should recognize my voice.
0: Oh, good morning, Joe.
1: Did you read the papers? Did you see what that Harvey had today?
0: Yeah?
1: Well, what you going to do about it?
0: What do you want me to do about it?
1: Sit down on the curbstone and have a nice cry. You're a lawyer. You know what to do. Ain't a word of truth in what Harvey's writing. Sue him for libel.
0: If you do that, they'll put you on the witness stand, Joe.
1: So they'll put me on the stand. What of it? I'm a respectable businessman now.
0: I'm likely to ask you about those horse wires.
1: All right. Horse wires is illegal, but they ain't a real crime.
0: What about the warehouse deal?
1: How can they ask me about that?
0: The Texas setup.
1: Or that.
0: And how about the...
1: But those are just sidelines.
0: They can ask about them.
1: Well, all I gotta say is it's a fine state of affairs when a guy like Harvey can print them things about a respectable businessman and get away with it. And don't you send me no bill for that kind of advice. Justice. When you don't want it, they stuff it down your throat. When you do want it, try and get it. Yeah? Who? What? Send her in.
2: Mr. Mentelli.
1: Yeah. So, you're Miss Armstrong, huh?
2: Yes.
1: I was just getting ready to sue you for libel.
2: Oh, were you? Well, then perhaps it's a good thing I'm here.
1: You going to print a retraction?
2: No, I can hardly do that.
1: Then I'll sue.
2: Well, on the whole, I rather doubt that you will.
1: What makes you think that?
2: Well, if you were going to sue, you'd have started already.
1: Ah, got it all figured out, haven't you, huh?
2: I'm trying to.
1: Just why'd you come here?
2: I wanted to make up my mind about something. The best way to do that seemed to be to come and have a talk with you.
1: Oh, you got your doubts about that stuff Harvey's been writing, huh?
2: Yes, I have.
1: Well, there ain't a word of truth in it.
2: Are you willing to prove that?
1: Sure.
2: Well, if you do, the articles will stop immediately.
1: Well, I can't quite figure out how to go about proving it to you, but I could show you the books, but anybody can make up a set of books.
2: Yes, that's true.
1: I guess the best way is, if you got the time, for you to stick around and watch me conduct my business.
2: Just what is your business?
1: Oh, investments of different kinds.
2: All right. As a matter of fact, while I'm here, I might do a straight article on you myself. It might make up for the others we ran.
1: Hey, that's a good idea. You're a pretty smart little lady.
2: Thank you.
1: Hey, you know, with someone like you to tell me the right forks to use and stuff like that, there's no telling where I might wind up. Yeah. First ex-mobster ever to become president.
2: Oh.
1: It's not so impossible. He's called the chief executive, ain't he? So what's an executive? A fellow who people does what he tells him. Well, people do what I tell them.

0: Mr. Harvey, how about letting me have a little on account, huh?
1: Out of my way, Junior.
0: Well, gee, what are you so sore about?
2: Hello, George.
1: Why isn't my Mantelli article in today's paper?
2: No, George, don't get angry.
1: I'm not getting angry. I am angry. Why wasn't my stuff in?
2: Because I told them to hold it.
1: You told them to hold it? Why?
2: Well, we just might be on the wrong track.
1: I thought we'd settled that last night.
2: Listen, I went to see Mr. Mantelli this morning.
1: You went to see him?
2: Yes, and as nearly as I can tell, he's conducting a legitimate business.
1: Women.
2: George, now I know it's a disappointment to you, but we've got to be more certain of our ground before we go on with this series.
1: That's a woman every time. You go to see him, he flashes you a big smile, pays you a couple of phony compliments, and you're ready to believe anything.
2: All right. I started to do a straight article on Mantelli, but he's leaving for Mexico on business. He invited me to go along, all expenses paid. I said I couldn't.
1: Yeah, very nice offer, though.
2: Mr. Mantelli said he can tell the difference between a dame what's a lady and a dame what's a dame.
1: Well, how'd he make out?
2: I'm going, and I'm going to do a whole series on him.
1: Oh, Susan, you can't be seen around with a man like that.
2: Can't I just? You watch me.
3: Hi, Chief. I got some big news for you.
1: And I've got some big news for you. Miss Armstrong went to see Mantelli this morning. How come you didn't know about it?
3: But she went to see Mantelli?
1: Yes. Why didn't you know it?
3: Why, I knew it. As soon as I heard of it, I figured I'd better stay out of the way. Why, if she'd give one flicker of recognition, we'd both have been rubbed out.
1: Well, you've got a point there.
3: But listen, Chief. This new angle, it's about the dance halls that are being...
1: Never mind the new angle, and don't call me Chief.
3: Oh, gee, Chief.
1: He's got to convince that he's legit. She's even going to cover a business trip of his.
3: Well, then we just got to prove to her that he's still in the rackets.
1: Yeah, but how?
3: The way you prove a crook is a crook is to frame him. Everybody knows that.
1: Oh, Charlie, don't try to be funny.
3: I'm not. Where's he going?
1: Mexico.
3: Well, look, suppose he was going to smuggle back a load of diamonds. Suppose he was going to smuggle them back in a secret compartment in her bag.
1: Oh, great. All we have to do is get Mantelli to put a secret compartment in her suitcase and... Oh, you mean we do it?
3: Right.
1: It might work at that. Let's see, maybe we could get Patience to help us.
3: Do you think she would?
1: Well, she might if I eat enough lemon pie.
3: Lemon pie? Yeah,
1: Patience is one of the best cooks in the world, but the one thing she's proudest of is her lemon pies. And they're terrible.
3: Maybe you better see her alone.
1: Oh, no, you don't, little man. We're in this together.
4: It seems kind of crazy to me. But if this Joe Mantelli is what you say he is, I guess I'd better help you keep Miss Susan home.
1: You're sure you've got this straight now, Patience? Tomorrow morning, you send her bag over to his place. Mm-hmm. If she asks you about it, tell her he sent for it.
4: Why would he do that?
3: Well, to make sure it would get to the airport in time.
1: Yeah.
4: Well, okay.
1: Well, say, Patience, this is mighty tasty pie.
3: Mm-hmm. It sure is. If there's anything I love, it's... a good piece of custard pie.
1: It's lemon.
3: Yeah, that's what I meant to say, lemon.
1: Well, we'll take the suitcase, fix it up, and get it back to you this afternoon in time for you to pack it.
4: All right.
1: We'll be back at 4.
4: Good. And by the way, just in case you think I'm doing this because you praised my pie, it was custard.
5: How much time we got?
6: 12 minutes. Where's the dame?
5: Don't worry. A classy little lady like that never stands anybody up. Look, see? What'd I tell you?
2: Hello, Mr. Mantelli. Afraid I'd miss the plane?
5: Not me. Dutch was a little nervous. This is Dutch Krauss, Miss Armstrong. Dutch is kind of a assistant of mine.
2: How do you do, Mr. Krauss?
6: Likewise.
5: We can go on board the plane now if you want to.
2: Well, I'd rather wait here a few more minutes.
5: Expecting anybody to see you off?
2: No, I guess not.
5: Well, okay with me. It's as easy waiting here as any place else.
2: Thank you.
5: Dutch, you better get the baggage weighed in and put on the plane.
6: Right.
1: Just a minute there. I want to take a look at those bags.
2: George!
5: Who's this guy?
1: I'm George Harvey.
5: So you're the guy who's been writing that stuff, huh?
1: That's right. Mantelli, Miss Armstrong isn't getting on that plane.
5: Well, I don't know that you've got anything to say about it, bud. It's up to the little lady.
1: Susan, this guy is exactly what he always has been.
2: Well, now, if this is some more information from your precious number 7, I'm not interested.
1: He's even planning to use you, and I can prove it.
5: Well, that's kind of interesting. Just how are you going to do that?
1: He may have told you he's going to Mexico on business. But do you know what that business is? It's diamond smuggling.
5: People certainly know things about me that I never heard of myself.
1: And he's planning to use you, Susan. Look.
6: Hey, what are you doing with that bag?
1: You keep out of this. There. Look at this. A false bottom in the suitcase. That's where the stones were going to be brought back, and if anything went wrong, you'd be the one to be caught.
2: Mr. Mantelli, how about this?
5: Listen, little lady. I never argue. If you want to believe that, you go ahead and believe it.
1: It's right here for her to see, isn't it?
5: Buster, I said I don't argue. The way I happen to feel about you, if I ever got started, I couldn't stop.
1: Well, anytime you're ready, let me know.
5: I will.
1: Well, Susan?
2: No explanation, Mr. Mantelli?
5: None.
2: That's that, then. Well, you'd better take me home, George.
6: Tough luck, Joe.
5: Some you win, some you lose.
6: I wonder how that secret compartment got there.
5: That beats me. I wasn't planning to smuggle no diamonds in her suitcase. I was going to use a hat box.
4: Well, the modern age is certainly on us if you got to Mexico and back in that time.
1: She didn't leave.
3: Gee, Chief, you got her. That's great. They can't beat old Charlie Collins.
2: Oh, you think so, do you? Pittsburgh.
3: Huh?
2: Pittsburgh, slot machines, race wires.
1: What are you talking about, Susan?
2: It's all here, George. Latest issue of Action Gangster magazine.
1: What?
2: Old Charlie Collins has been reading these stories and telling them back to you, young Mr. Harvey.
1: He's been... Charlie, is that what you've been doing?
3: Chief, I...
2: And the issue before this had the story you gave us on crooked roulette.
3: Chief... There's no use. I did it. Well, I guess this is goodbye, Chief.
1: Charlie, how could you do a thing like that to me?
3: I don't know. I guess it's just that danger attracts me. Boy, when we'd sit there and figure what Mantelli was going to do next and how we'd expose him. Oh, that was real thrilling, Chief.
1: Good grief. And you can stop calling me Chief.
3: Well, Chief, I'll be going. Miss Armstrong, can I ask one last favor?
2: What is it?
3: This is the last time I'll be here. So do you mind if I leave by the window?
2: Okay, number 7.
3: Thanks.

0: Susan. There's something I've been wondering about. How did you happen to find out about Charlie Collins? You don't normally read things like Action Gangster magazine.
1: No, but I ran across this whole stack of them the day I went to Mentelli's office.
0: Oh? I don't get it.
1: They were in his desk drawer, right next to his gun.
0: Well, why would Mentelli read things like this?
1: I don't know. I guess it reminds him of home. Oh, don't touch that issue, George. Huh? It might go off.
0: What? You mean you took the gun, too?
1: Well, of course, George.
0: Well, why?
1: Because it seemed the
0: sensible thing to do.
2: Irene Dunne and Fred McMurray will be back next week in another exciting comedy adventure in the gay new series, Bright Star. This is Harry Von Zell inviting you to join us then.

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0: You can't tell the difference.
1: Well, I can. The cheap one's yours.
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6: Revolting People by Andy Hamilton and Jay Tarsis. With Jay Tarsis, James Fleet, Hugh Dennis, Tony Maudsley, Julia Hills, and Andy Hamilton.
7: The year is 1775. The month, April. The fuse is lit and the powder keg of history is about to explode. At Lexington and at Concord, the blood of British and American soldiers has been spilt. And so the grim vulture of war descends upon this continent. Hark! I hear its merciless beak tearing at the flesh of the new world's lost innocence. There, what do you think of that?
8: Hmm? Oh, what? Sorry, Ezekiel, I wasn't listening.
7: Well, why weren't you listening?
8: Because it was you talking.
7: Oh, I see.
9: What was all that stuff you were bellowing, Ezekiel?
7: Oh, that was the first paragraph of my chronicle of this momentous war. Yes, every great civilization has its chronicle. The Greeks had Herodotus, ancient Rome had Suetonius. America shall have Spriggs. It calls to me to write a fair, objective account of the war between the British Army and these rebellious scum.
9: Shut up. Keep your voice down. The rebels are tarring and feathering more and more loyalist sympathizers every day.
7: That is terrible.
9: It certainly is. I keep running out of tar. I had 3 barrels in the shop yesterday, and now they're gone. I think the rebels must have stolen them.
7: Well, you should lie in wait for them, Samuel, and then shoot them.
9: No, I don't think so. Customers do less impulse buying in shops full of bullet-riddled corpses. It's been proven by research.
7: Oh, come. Whose side are you on?
9: I'm on the side of whoever's talking to me. Like most people in Baltimore, I don't want to be any part of this war, because it'll divide communities. It'll set brother against brother.
10: But that's not going to happen in this family.
9: That's right.
10: Because I don't have a brother.
9: Well, yeah, actually, Josh...
10: I wanted a brother, but you wouldn't let me have one.
9: Yeah, well, that's not really my fault.
10: You just fucked me up with a rabbit, which isn't the same.
9: Listen, son, I love every inch of your 7-foot-tall body, but I've told you before, conversations take a lot longer when you try to join in.
10: Sorry, Father. I'll try to remember.
9: Yeah, and you be careful about taking sides, Ezekiel. I've heard that the rebels are even thinking of executing loyalists.
7: In wartime, there are bound to be lurid, exaggerated rumors being bandied around, especially by those Satan-worshipping baby-eaters. But I appreciate your concern, Samuel. You know, you've always been much more than just a father-in-law to me.
9: Alan, you're much more than just a son-in-law to me, Ezekiel. You're a daily reminder of my daughter's abysmal judgment.
7: And yet you still worry about what might happen to me.
9: No, I worry about what might happen to me. And I'm already viewed with suspicion because of the 2 redcoats who live under my roof.
10: Yeah, but that wasn't your choice, Father. You were forced to billet those redcoats under the Billeting Act of 1771. So they've been living here for several years rent-free, often disrupting the harmony of the household.
9: It's a lot of information for one sentence, son.
10: No, I know, but it needed saying. Am I slowing up the conversation again?
9: A lot.
10: Darn.
11: Rebel vermin, kill all the rebel vermin till they are dead.
9: It's a pleasant ditty, McGurk.
11: Yeah, I know. Kind of Christmassy, isn't it? Well, the war's definitely begun because people have started shooting at me. That's always a good indicator. Luckily, that sniper got me in one of my many artificial bits there, you see. You can still see the bullet lodged in my wooden leg.
9: Oh, yeah, just below the carving of the naked angel.
11: Yeah. She's a well-built angel, isn't she?
9: Yeah. Not sure she'd be able to fly.
8: Or even walk, for that matter.
10: Did you see where the shots came from, Sergeant?
11: No.
12: So what did you do?
11: Well, what we soldiers are trained to do in these circumstances. I arrested the first 20 people I saw, stripped them naked, and made them form a human pyramid. Then I urinated over them while I forced them to eat large quantities of excreta. But I didn't kill them, though, because we're trying to win hearts and minds.
8: So you humiliated them, basically?
11: No, I humiliated them in quite a complicated way.
8: And did Captain Brimshaw and the rest of the platoon just look on while you perpetrated this outrage?
11: No, because I was on one of my solo reconnaissance missions.
10: Sergeant McGurk's famous for those. Was it another solo reconnaissance mission to that big house with the nice red light outside? And those girls who call out your name from their windows.
7: That boy is Satan's man-trap. Those girls are demons in disguise. They'll strip a man of his self-respect and his dignity and then charge him extra if he just wants to talk. They tell me. This is almost diverting, but I can't tarry any longer. We chroniclers have to stay abreast of events, so I'm off to town to gather news of the latest British victories in the north. Adieu.
8: You know, this is all very puzzling.
11: Puzzling what?
8: Well, I could have sworn that a while back, as part of a different adventure, I discovered that Ezekiel was not a pompous moronic windbag, but that was just his disguise. And he was, in fact, a master spy for the revolutionaries. And come to think of it, I'm pretty sure I discovered Joshua was actually a genius and that no one was how they seemed.
11: No, Sam, I told you, we've been through all this. That was all just a dream.
8: Are you sure? I mean, it seems so real. Maybe that was real and this is the dream.
10: Or maybe we're all part of someone else's dream. Maybe we're just fantasies in the mind of a giant mouse who eats too much cheese before he goes to bed.
11: Just a fantasy in the cheese-influenced mind of a giant mouse. Well, that certainly explains my life.
13: Mary.
14: Yes, Walter?
13: I asked you to rendezvous with me here in the forest, because now that the war has started, our relationship has become untenable. Your allegiance is to the cause of American liberty, and my allegiance is to the king. For us to continue to meet as boyfriend and girlfriend would involve, for both of us, considerable jeopardy and danger.
14: And excitement.
13: And anguish.
14: And excitement.
13: Also, I think, if we continued, our relationship would be bound to collapse under the emotional strain. We'd have to skulk around in the night like thieves. It'd be furtive.
14: Be exciting.
13: Secretive.
14: Clandestine.
13: Illegal.
14: Forbidden.
13: Sordid.
14: Sordid.
13: Shameful.
14: Shocking.
13: Unworthy.
14: Squishy.
13: Squishy?
14: Oh, I'm sorry. My mind wandered for a bit there.
13: But the main thing, Mary, is that it's just too risky. If I was caught fraternizing with one of the enemy, then I could be put up against the wall and shot.
14: Yes, and I could be put up against a wall by you.
13: Mary, stop this sort of behavior. Our romance cannot resume until the war is over. Or...
14: Or what?
13: Or till you change your revolutionary leanings.
14: Oh, I see. It's always the woman who has to fit in around the man, isn't it, eh? Why can't you change your leanings?
13: I don't have leanings, madam. I have duties.
14: And I have a duty to free this land from the despotic rule of a country ruled by a mad German tree botherer.
13: May I remind you, young lady, that we are at war now. Strictly speaking, I should have you arrested for such inflammatory talk.
14: That's not inflammatory talk, you wet-nosed lobster back. This is inflammatory talk. I'd like to see King George's fat, stinky head on a spike.
13: Madam, desist, or I will arrest you.
14: Go ahead and arrest me. I said go ahead and arrest me. Seize me, maybe firmly around the waist, and then we...
13: No, Mary. I see what your game is now. You're just trying to get my blood up so that things will... burgeon. But no, I'm not falling for that this time, no. Our relationship has no future unless you abandon your political beliefs.
14: Very well, I'm prepared to discuss it.
13: Are you?
14: Yes. I'm a reasonable person.
13: Are you?
14: I'm very happy to have a mature, detached political debate where you try to win me over to your royalist views, but it's likely to be hungry work, so let's tuck into this picnic basket I prepared, see? Doesn't that look delicious?
13: Yes, it does. Is there anything apart from oysters?
8: Listen, McGurk, there's something I want to ask you. You've seen a lot of wars.
11: Yeah, 43.
8: Yeah.
9: So who do you reckon is going to win this one?
11: Ooh, well, if I was offering odds, which funnily enough I am, I'd place both the Rebels and Britain at 3-1, with a draw the favourite at evens, and for an outside bet, Holland at 300-1, Greece at 500-1, and Tibet at 1,000-1.
9: Holland, Greece, and Tibet aren't in the war.
11: Yeah, but there might be a domino effect, you know.
10: Well, I'm betting on Greece. 1 farthing, which is a lot of money in these days.
9: Son, how many times have I told you never bet with McGurk?
10: Oh, his winning streak has to come to an end sometime, Father. Why, only this morning he bet me a farthing that I'd end up betting him a farthing about something by the end of the day. And blow me if he hasn't just won again.
11: Pay up, Joshua.
10: Oh, all right, here's your farthing.
9: This is extortion.
10: Oh, no, he bet me a farthing you'd say that as well.
9: You crook, McGurk.
10: And that, stop it, Father, you're costing me a fortune.
9: Joshua, move away from McGurk. Go on, go on. Don't look in his eyes. Just keep going, out of the door. Go on.
10: I'll get you next time, McGurk, you scallywag.
9: Please, stop fleecing my son. It's like shooting fish in a barrel.
11: No, it's actually a lot easier than that. Yeah. Because the fish are surprisingly quick, you know.
9: You know, it's not fair relieving him of so many farthings. I bet he's the most gullible sap you've ever met, isn't he?
11: Oh, let's think. Most gullible sap. Yeah, he'd be in the running. Now, you were asking me about this war.
9: Oh, yeah.

0: And your odds, McGurk. The British must be favorites, surely. They have battle-hardened troops.
1: Well, you're right, of course, Samuel. The British Army has the British infantryman, the best in the world.
0: Right.
1: But it also has the British officer, who is invariably a wet-nosed milksop.
0: Oh, what, like Brimshaw?
1: Well, he's a military genius compared to most of them. They're a bunch of reckless, chinless wonders. Medal-seeking glory hunters, the lot of them, intent on leading their platoons in suicidal charges towards certain death. I've seen so many of those officers die on their first day of command.
0: What, killed by enemy fire?
1: Yeah, that can happen as well.
0: As well as what?
1: Tragic accidents. I remember one of them, Captain Carrington Lewis. Oh, he died tragically in his hammock due to the explosives that were being inadvertently stored underneath it. And then there was Captain Fortescue Smythe.
0: Well, what happened to him?
1: Flukish collision. Between him and a bayonet.
0: Don't tell me he fell backwards onto it. Probably more than once. Nobody saw how it happened, right?
1: Yeah, it's terrible, tragic. We were gutted, yeah. Not as gutted as he was, obviously, but you know, still pretty devastated, you know.
2: Father, can I come inside, please?
0: What for?
2: Well, a messenger boy just delivered a message for you.
0: Well, what's it say?
2: I don't know. I can't read it. It's written in writing.
0: Oh. Very well. Here, give me that and stay well away from McGurk.
3: Why?
0: Because he'll have the shirt off your back.
1: No, I usually start with his trousers.
0: This letter is from Cora. Dear Father, word has reached me from a rebel militia that my husband, Ezekiel, has been seized and is to be put on trial for being an unctuous, groveling appeaser of the British tyrant. Their words, not mine. And they say that they will try the toadying weasel, my words, not theirs, this afternoon. They say they are idealistic freedom fighters battling for a just and noble cause, but they're open to offers starting at 10 guineas. Clearly, my husband is in grave danger. Could you please go and rescue him as I'm behind with the laundry? Your loving daughter, Cora. P.S. If you do manage to rescue my husband from a horrible fate, could you ask him to pick up some milk on the way home? Oh, I think that marriage might be in more trouble than I realized.
3: What are you going to do, Father?
0: Why should I do anything? Ezekiel's Cora's responsibility. I don't even like him. He's a ridiculous man. What about that time he went mad and lived in that tree under the impression he was a red squirrel?
1: Why did he think he was a red squirrel?
0: Well, I don't know. I think it was because the gray squirrels kept attacking him.
1: Yeah, they're aggressive, those grays, aren't they? Luckily, we haven't got them in England. Let's hope they don't get introduced there. Otherwise, our native red squirrels will probably be eradicated apart from a few small areas of Scotland.
0: Yeah. It goes without saying.
4: All right. Put him down there. Now get him out of the sack. Take the hood off his head and take the gag out of his mouth.
5: How dare you mistreat me in this fashion? Am I to be shackled by heathen degenerates like noble Samson in the Philistines' den at Gaza?
4: All right, put the gag back in his mouth. That was a mistake.
6: What a windbag.
7: Yeah, the pompous ass.
8: Kill him!
4: Calm yourself, brother. There will be no instant justice in the new America. Now then, if the accused will refrain from long-windedness, we shall remove the gag. Very well. According to the parish records, your name is Ezekiel Isaac Obadiah Jeepers. This is an ugly baby Spriggs.
5: There was a misunderstanding at my christening.
4: You are charged with being a treasonous apologist for the repressive tyrant King George III. How do you plead?
5: Not guilty.
8: He's hiding behind legal technicalities. Let's kill him.
5: Oh, this is what happens when insurrectionists go unpunished. Mob rule, people pointing guns in your face.
4: Put that pistol down, brother. Gun violence will have no place in the new America. This will be a bona fide judiciary procedure with a defense counsel and a judge.
8: Kill him!
5: Then the judge should stop the insane shouts of kill him from that wide-eyed maniac.
4: He is the judge.
9: And that is why I believe that America must set itself free from British rule.
10: Well, you've put your case very well, Mary. You marshaled your argument with conviction and intellectual clarity. I just don't see why it was necessary to take your blouse off.
9: I wanted to highlight a couple of points.
10: It's not going to work, Mary. My mind is... Shh, someone's approaching. Quick, let's hide.
9: Shall I put my blouse back on?
10: No, that's all right.
1: Quit moaning, you're all...

0: fight.
1: Well, I'll moan if I want to because, A, I don't know how I allow myself to be talked into this. My standing idly by technique has seriously let me down. And, B, I'd feel a lot safer heading for rebel territory if we didn't have a redcoat along.
0: Yeah, but I'm not dressed as a redcoat, am I? Joshua's decked me out in this cunning disguise as a fur trapper, see? With the pigskin boots and the deerskin jacket.
2: And I made the hat myself. It's raccoon. It's nice, isn't it, Father?
1: Yeah, it is nice. I'm just not sure you should have used the whole raccoon. Kind of looks like it's perched on McGurk's head with a fish in its mouth. Why has it got a fish in its mouth?
2: That's what we hat makers call a conversation starter.
0: I like it. A hat composed of dead wildlife makes me feel American.
1: Now, this is pointless, McGurk. You could never pass as an American.
0: Why, because I'm thin?
1: No. Because you have that ludicrous accent.
0: Oh, I'll explain that away easy. I'll simply say that as a child, I was abducted by Red Indians who'd been taught English by Cockney missionaries.
2: Well, I believe that.
1: Well, yeah, something you'd believe is not the baseline we're trying to clear here.
0: Don't you worry, Samuel. I'll convince them.
1: Yeah, but your demeanor isn't...
0: Listen, I know how to behave like an American.
1: Behave like an American?
0: Yeah, I can overuse people's Christian names and ask waiters for things that aren't on the menu. It's easier.
1: Yeah, but these rebels are probably local. They're bound to recognize you.
0: Why?
1: Well, for a start, your missing limbs make you rather noticeable, which is why children start screaming when they see you.
0: Yeah, I know, the little tykes. I can make them puke if I take my wooden eye out.
2: Really? Her life is such fun, McGurk.
0: Yeah.
1: I still maintain that having a red coat along places us in serious jeopardy. You do know what jeopardy means, Joshua.
2: Sure. Jeopardy means like a jeopard.
1: What's a jeopard?
2: Oh, well, now you've got me.
1: Oh, boy.
0: Come on, just find Ezekiel. Just stop a moment.
3: What are they up to? And why is McGurk out of uniform? We should follow them.
4: I agree. But not right now. Right now, I think we should continue with our political discussion. You were about to make the case for the divine right of kings. We could discuss that. Possibly with you in the role of King Charles and me as Nell Gwynn.
3: No, no, Mary. We must get after them.
5: Oh, no! I've dropped all my oranges!
3: Something's up.
5: Oh, now we're in business.
3: No, I mean, something's wrong. Let's follow them.
5: But what about my oranges?
3: Damn your imaginary oranges.
5: That's a terrible thing to say.
3: Come on, Mary, and do your buttons up.
6: Very well. I have tried to persuade you to free me using the force of reason and moral argument. But now I'm afraid you leave me no choice but to weep like a baby. For the love of Jesus Christ, show mercy on me. I have children.
7: Yeah, they're not your children. They have red hair.
6: Well, sometimes red hair skips a generation or two. But my ancestors were flame-haired Vikings.
7: Vikings?
6: Oh, yes.
8: Called Spriggs?
6: Oh, that's right. All descended from... Sprigsman Sprigsonson. You won't find him in the history books. He was too modest. Runs in the family, lack of boastfulness. We're perhaps the least boastful people in the world. Without wishing to pat ourselves on the back, but we have won awards. By the way, I do admire how you keep this camp so spotlessly clean. That can't be easy. Do you do it all yourselves, or do you get someone in? It's so hard to find good cleaners these days, isn't it?
9: Wait a second. I see what he's up to. He figures that as long as he keeps talking, then we can't sentence him.
6: Don't be silly. I'm not clever enough to deploy such skillful delaying tactics. I'm no Penelope stalling her suitors in Ithaca as she waits for her noble Odysseus to return from the blood-soaked shores of dusty Ilium. But wait, it sounds so much better in the original Greek. Let me quote it to you. Okay, me, Penelopia.
9: Do it again. Yeah, all right. That's enough jurisprudence. Let's kill him.
8: No, brother. The new America is no place for summary execution.
6: Quite right.
8: It must be a considered execution. Right, I've considered it. Take aim.
10: No, wait. Stop.
8: Halt! Who goes there, friend or foe?
1: Friends. Really good friends.
7: Oh, my God. Look, a bear.
11: Shoot it, quick.
1: Stop firing. That's my son. Step forward into the light, Joshua, so that everyone can see you're not a bear.
2: Sorry, fellas. Didn't mean to frighten anybody. I always look bigger with the moon behind me. Once I got mistaken for a very hairy cathedral.
8: Did you two come alone?
1: Absolutely. We two came alone, with nobody else, apart from each other, thus forming a we two who came alone. Do I sound nervous? I think I sound nervous. Maybe it's all those guns you're pointing at me. See, I'm allergic to guns. I like them, but they don't like me.
8: Why are you here?
1: To plead for the release of this pitiful, obnoxious, toadying creep.
6: Oh, bless you, Samuel.
1: Because after all, when you take someone's liberty purely because you happen not to like his views, aren't you betraying the fine and noble idealism of your cause?
8: Yeah, probably. Have you got the money?
1: No, regrettably, we're fresh out of money.
6: Oh, come on, you must have some money.
2: I'll bet you this farthing that we don't have any money. Oh, tarnation, lost again. I'm on such an unlucky streak.
9: Wait, there's something else lurking in those bushes.
11: Oh, yeah, I see him. It's some kind of small disease monkey.
9: Oh, yeah. Yeah, a small disease monkey with a raccoon sitting on his head.
11: And the raccoon's eating a fish?
6: Yeah, that's unusual. Do raccoons eat fish?
12: Hmm. What did I tell you, Father? Raccoon. Conversation starter?
9: Kill it! Kill the monkey!
8: Fair enough. Aim!
1: No, wait. Roy, step out into the light so they can see you're not a diseased monkey with a fish-eating raccoon on his head. See, this is just Roy, a wandering backwoodsman.
8: Do I know him?
1: Don't be silly. How would you know him? He's a backwoodsman from the backwoods. It's way out back. Behind the front woods and way past the side woods.
6: Can't he speak for himself?
1: Yeah. No, he can't. He can't speak for himself because, tragically, on his last hunting trip, wolves ate his tongue.
8: Looks like they had a pretty good nibble at the rest of him.
9: Hey, wait a second. I knew I recognized him. It's that redcoat, Sergeant McGurk.
1: Oh, no, now we're in for it.
6: Hiya, McGurk.
13: Hi, how boys.
6: You doing there, Sergeant?
13: Yeah.
8: McGurk, have you come to sell us more guns?
6: Yeah. The ones you got us last time are really good, made in Sheffield.
0: No, calm down, lads. I'm not selling weapons today.
6: Well,
0: no.
6: Then have you got some more tar? Only we used up the last barrels you got us. Tar and fetter and a tax collector, who turned out to be more rotund than he looked.
1: Yeah, well, I guess that solves my barrels of tar mystery.
0: No, I'm not here to sell you any tar, either.
8: Then are you here in your capacity as our part-time military consultant?
9: Yeah, hey, that was great advice you gave us about aiming for the officer's groin.
0: Yeah, it's to make a funny noise, don't I? No, mind you, technically you still owe me for that consultation, but no, actually, I'm here on behalf...
9: Wait a second, there's two more lurking over there in the bushes.
8: No, I don't believe this. What is this, National Lurking Day?
6: Show yourselves! Show yourselves or we shoot!
14: That would be most unwise, because I heard everything as I...
8: We know who you are. You're Captain Walter Brimshaw of the British Army, and this woman is Mary Oliphant, a free-spirited and independent-minded firebrand who supports the fight for republicanism and freedom, but who, unfortunately, is madly in love with the symbol of the oppression she so fervently despises.
1: These guys are really clued up, aren't they? I'm really impressed.
4: Well, I'm not impressed. I'm appalled. Is this what we're fighting for? Is this what the new America is to be like? In the new America, there should be no place for mob rule. The new America will be built around the cornerstones of liberty, equality, brotherhood. It will be a land of hope. Put the trumpet down, McGurk. Be cloying.
0: Yeah, I could do something more up-tempo.
4: No. The new America will be a land of hope, where the freedom of the individual is respected, and avarice and greed are banished into history forever.
6: I guess you haven't brought the money either.
4: To hell with money! In the new America, money will be unimportant.
9: Has she been drinking?
8: I really resent the way she's just copied my new America idea.
6: Good idea.
14: Enough of these words. I grow weary of them.
6: Oh, quite right. Words are but Satan's tartlets of licentiousness and frippery. I'm sorry, but it needed saying.
14: I'm placing all of you under arrest, including you, McGurk. Have you no shame, man? Well?
0: Oh, I'm sorry. I didn't realize you were expecting an answer to that question.
8: That did sound a little rhetorical.
0: Yeah.
14: Quad, I order you all to down your weapons and follow me to the garrison.
4: Walter, darling, while your conduct is courageous and fearless and strangely arousing, I can't help noticing that there are a lot more of them than you. And they all have pistols.
14: They may well all have pistols, but I have a high moral ground.
8: All right, man, aim for his groin.
0: Whoa. No need to be so hasty, lads. No, come. Look, listen, perhaps we could just step to one side for a quiet little chat, eh? Break open that celebration grog, Samuel. My throat's as dry as a dead jackal's wedding tackle.
14: Well, I still feel I'd have got those rebels to surrender in the end just by imposing my moral authority on them.
2: Even I think that's stupid, and I'm a simpleton.
0: Face facts, Captain. It's down to me that Ezekiel is now reunited with his beloved Cora.
1: Yeah, that was... touching reunion, wasn't it? The way she threw her arms out wide and said, "You forgot the milk, idiot."
0: Yeah.
14: What exactly did you offer those outlaws, McGurk?
0: Well, let's just say that a couple of the garrison's cannons may have to go for a little walk.
14: I'm sorry, but you leave me no choice but to have you clapped in irons, McGurk. You've been arming the foe. Do you know what that makes you?
0: A hero.
14: That's right, a traitor. A filthy, wretched... hero? How do you work that out?
0: I'm a hero because at huge personal risk, I am spying on the enemy.
14: Spying? But you've been selling them guns.
0: Only to win their confidence.
1: You've been selling them my tar.
0: For the same reason.
14: You've been advising them on military tactics. You told them to shoot British officers in the groin.
0: Thus sparing the officers' lives.
14: What?
0: By getting the rebels to aim for the smaller target. I mean, you know, I could have said aim for the head, couldn't I? No. Thing is, I had to win the enemy's trust. That's what we spies do.
14: Right. Well, why didn't you tell me you were a spy?
0: Couldn't risk it, sir. There are so many informers in the British ranks. You know the sort. Mercenary scum will do anything for money. I hate that.
12: Father!
1: Is it important?
12: I'm not sure. Mary's outside the window in a funny costume.
5: Oranges! Who wants to squeeze my juicy oranges?
14: Oh, no. Wait a minute. What about the money?
0: Money, sir?
14: The money the rebels paid you.
0: Oh, I've sent all that to the Stepney Home for Limbless Orphans. I didn't want it, sir. It's dirty money.
5: Oh, dear. Here I am, all alone.
14: Oh, for the love of...
5: I hope no big, lusty aristocrat chases me into the barn.
14: Yes, yes, Mary, I'll be with you in a minute.
5: Oh, no. I seem to have fallen out of my body.
14: I said in a minute. I'm sorry about that. Listen, McGurk, I owe you an apology. I misjudged you. I took you as an immoral profiteer, but clearly you're a man of great courage and integrity. I salute you, sir.
0: Sam, do you remember asking me if Joshua was the most gullible sap I'd ever met?
1: Yep.
0: Well, I think I just answered your question.
13: Revolting People featured Jay Tarsis as Samuel, Andy Hamilton as Sergeant McGurk, Tony Maudsley as Joshua, Julia Hills as Mary, Hugh Dennis as Ezekiel, and James Fleet as Captain Brinshaw, with Philip Pope and Michael Fenton Stevens. Revolting People was written by Jay Tarsis and Andy Hamilton and produced by Paul Mayhew Archer.

0: I came across Mr. Kipling in the meadow by the church. If I've painted that spire once, he said, I've painted it a dozen times. He offered me an apple pie. An artist needs inspiration, he explained. Golden shortcrust pastry, delicious apple filling, and just the right amount of sugar sprinkled on top. But then, when it comes to the little details, Mr. Kipling does have an exceedingly good eye.
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0: Will you have the polo, dear Liza, dear Liza? 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
1: How very kind of you, dear Henry. I most certainly will. I'll have three or four, or maybe more.
0: But you take the old tube.
1: Because they happen to be my tube of polo, dear Henry. Have one.
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Thank you very much, Fats. 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We open the big broadcast with a song written by Sidney Mitchell and Lou Pollock for the Shirley Temple picture Captain January. At the Codfish Ball, Edith Wright with Tommy Dorsey's Clam Bake 7 in 1936. From April 1935, we heard Henry Allen and his orchestra, Chu Berry on the tenor, Dickie Wells trombone, I'll Never Say Never Again, Again. Up next on the big broadcast, an Erno Rappé Lou Pollock collaboration, Weston Vaughan, Guy Lombardo, his Royal Canadians, 1927, and Charmaine.

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Two songs written by Lou Pollack. First, Charmaine, Wes Vaughn, Guy Lombardo, and his Royal Canadians in 1927. From February 1929, Red Nichols directing the Louisiana Rhythm Kings. They included Glenn Miller and Fud Livingston. That's a plenty. Lou Pollack, he wrote that back in 1914. That was his first big hit. He was born in New York City June 16, 1895. Had success writing songs until just before his death in Hollywood. January 18th, 1946. Al Dubin lyrics. The trombone of Dickie Wells, Gene Cardos and his orchestra, the clarinet, baritone sax, and singing of Clarence Hutchinrider, ukulele Ike, Cliff Edwards, Lou Pollack, and your requests, all on tonight's big broadcast on 90.7 FM, WFUV, New York. 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Me, I'm Rich Connett, a youth and handsome star of the big broadcast, a program for the old and the old at heart. And if you're listening for the first time this evening, welcome to the big broadcast radio family of the air. Bob Hope turned 98 last month. Here's a song that he and Shirley Ross performed in the picture, Thanks for the Memory. Harry Sosnick's orchestra recording in Los Angeles in 1938.

0: too much in love to break away.
1: Do you remember the nights we used to linger in the hall?
0: Yeah, Father didn't like you at all.
1: Whatever happened to him?
0: Remember the reason why we married in the fall?
1: To rent this little nest and get a bit of rest.
0: Well, here we are.

0: early life, and too much in love to say goodnight.
1: Here we are. Gee, don't we look a mess? Oh.
0: Lipstick on my collar.
1: And wrinkles in my dress. Two sleepy people by dawn's early light, and too much in love to say goodnight.
0: Here we are, crazy in the head. Gee, your eyes are gorgeous.
1: Yeah.
0: Even when they're red. Two sleepy people who know very well
1: they're too much in love to break the spell.
0: Do you remember the nights we used to cuddle in the car? Watching every last fading star.
1: And remember, the doctor said your health was under par.
0: And you, my little snooks, were ruining your looks.
1: Well, here we

0: The Connoisseurs, crooning with Roger Wolf Kahn and his orchestra, November 1932. And It Don't Mean a Thing. On clarinet, Artie Shaw. He turned 91 back on May 23rd. Before that, an Al Dubin, Harry Warren song from the picture 20 Million Sweethearts, Fair and Warmer. Dick Powell with Ted Fiorito's orchestra in 1934. From 1938, we heard Bob Hope and Shirley Ross and a Hoagy Carmichael song, Two Sleepy People. Bob Hope turned 98 in May. I'm Rich Connedy, and this is The Big Broadcast, Sunday nights 8 until midnight on WFUV New York. 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Coming up at about a quarter to nine, Crooner's Corner with Connie Boswell, Bob Crosby, Lee Morris, and Clarence Hutchinrider. And about an hour after that, quarter to ten, songs about Measures of Time.
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0: Thank you very much indeed. Hello, welcome for the last time in this current series to It's Been a Bad Week. I'm Steve Punce.
1: And I'm Hugh Dennis, and we're here behind the deli counter of despair, dispensing schadenfreude sandwiches and a selection of hard cheese, whole bunches of sour grapes, all fresh from the papers, but occasionally to be taken with just a pinch of salt.
0: This, of course, as you'll know, is the bit of the show where we take an analogy, we stretch it a little, we stretch it a little more, and then we really stretch the sucker. Providing musical mayonnaise in our bad week baguette is Mervyn Stutter. We have lashings of John Coltrane and thick slices of Kate Robbins, and we begin, as ever, our quest to discover who has had the worst of all weeks in the world over the last 7 days, and will thus win our coveted Worst Week of the Week award, awarded weekly on a week-by-week basis. To make the final decision and aid us in this task is this week's special guest, musician, presenter, man about Soho. Please welcome Mr. Roland Ribron.
2: Thank you, Claire. Thank you, Claire. Thank you, Claire. Thank you, Claire.
0: Yes, indeed.
2: Thank you, Claire.
0: Thank you, Claire. First of all, we have to just quickly, you have to declare your interests if you're going to judge this competition. Have you yourself had a bad week?
2: Oh, every day is a bad day, but then again, every day is Christmas Eve.
1: With me.
0: A bad and somewhat surreal week.
1: Well, you know, we actually quickly have to assess your fitness to judge with a few quick bad week awareness questions taken from our
3: Tales of Woe.
0: Our first bad week question. Bad week for Hollywood scriptwriters, Roland. Mr. Scott Neeson, who's in charge of foreign distribution at 20th Century Fox, revealed this week that in Hong Kong, films can receive less than faithful translations because Asians prefer their titles very literal. The film Leaving Las Vegas apparently translated into Cantonese as I'm drunk and you're a prostitute.
4: I'd go and see it.
1: Yeah. The film Babe became the happy dumpling to be who talks and solves agricultural problems.
0: Which is snappy, isn't it? But the question is, what did the crying game become? What was the crying game known as in Cantonese?
2: In Cantonese?
0: Yes.
2: Good Lord.
1: In Cantonese.
2: Weepy pheasant.
0: Is that literal Cantonese?
2: Or I think so, yes. Zulu's up there, that's another one. Zulu, direct translation. We've got guns, you haven't.
1: Both of them are funnier than the actual answer, which is the crying game actually translates as, oh no, my girlfriend has a penis.
2: Again, I would go and see it.
0: Yes. We've all been there.
1: Have we? Yeah. Now, next, Roland. Why would you have had a bad week if you were a relative of Audrey Kanawha? Is a small clue. She is no longer alive.
2: Thank you for that clue. That really does help. This is a woman who bequeathed all her money to Charles Bronson. Am I right?
0: She is.
2: Yeah. 100,000 either pounds, dollars, or I don't know,
0: particles of dust. Yeah. She left it to Charles Bronson, who already has 30 million.
2: Do you know how he earned that 30 million? Not with acting. With the big bequeathing thing that he does. Yeah. So many people. He's got a bit of a chiseled thing and a fake moustache. That's it. I'm going to give him my money.
0: How does he do it?
1: But you would have thought, wouldn't you, that Charles Bronson would have seen the funny side and handed the money back. But no, the stingy, craggy-faced Hollywood legend has paid it into his post office account. He says that anyone who wants it will have to contend with the business end of a 44 Magnum. All right, it might be exaggerating, but he is keeping it.
0: Yes, he is keeping it, probably to pay his ammunition bill. Because if you think about it, all those Death Wish films, even after four of them, and he's shot virtually everybody in them, but he never, ever once managed to shoot Michael Winner.
5: Oi, now I heard that. Even though they've given me a seat too close to the kitchen, and I'm accompanied by a beautiful young lady who wants me for my body and not for...
0: Well, that's what they mean by death wish. You wish he was dead, and now he is. Great. You shoot Michael Winner, you get a round of applause. Marvellous.
2: It'll only happen once.
1: Yeah. Well, Roland's passed with flying colours, whatever he said. So, on to the candidates proper, and our first batch of bad weeks.
0: Right, so off we go. Now, normally, of course, we avoid any real news on this programme in favour of trivia and weird nonsense.
1: But this week we have to start with a proper news story. It's been a bad week for Jacques Santa.
0: Yes, it's good, I think that's excellent.
1: Yeah, right, in fact, all 20 members of the European Commission have resigned, although the much criticised French Commissioner, Edith Cresson, has said that she regrets nothing.
6: No, rien, rien. No, je ne regrette.
0: Kate.
2: Don't milk it.
0: That was Edith Piaf. I think you're fine. Okay. Thank you. Now, unusually, we have another real news story. Second, of course, it's been a very bad week for boxing. And it hasn't been a bad enough week for Don King.
2: Whoever does that, I don't know. I'm looking forward to that video.
1: Don King.
0: Don King.
2: Makes your hair stand on end.
0: Yeah. And the video, Don King Kong. Anyway, a very bad week for Don King, who obviously needed to make sure there was a rematch in order to pay for the maintenance of the Hawker Harrier jump jet, which he uses as a hairdryer.
1: See, the thing is, nobody wants a terribly close points verdict. Correct me if I'm wrong, but you watch boxing for one reason, and one reason alone, and that is to see one enormous psychopathic bloke punch another enormous psychopathic bloke unconscious. You want a horizontal, on-canvas ending. A draw is no good to anyone. But that's what happens if you get three people to decide, two of whom support the home team, and one of whom is a woman with a guide dog. And I, obviously, would be perfectly happy to say that to Evander Holyfield's face.
0: If, of course, we could find his face after the beating that Lewis gave him.
5: Too right.
0: Now, even without the pugilistic fiasco in their fair city, it was a bad week for New Yorkers anyway, because apparently the latest craze amongst kids there is drinking something called Belcher Soda. This is a new soft drink with twice as many bubbles in as normal, which promises you the longest, loudest burps you've ever done.
1: Imagine being a company that makes Belcher Soda. This is a grown-up soft drink manufacturer. Just imagine that boardroom as the top executives assemble for the quarterly meeting.
6: Ladies and gentlemen, item one on the agenda. It is proposed to increase the interim dividend by 1.6%. This is in line with expectations. All those in favor say... The motion is carried. Item two. Is that a point of order?
7: No, I just drank too fast.
1: Subtlety is one of our trademarks. It is. Now, back in Blighty, it's been a bad week for the royal family because their confidential medical records have turned up in a 70-page folder dumped on the seafront in Strathclyde, full of fascinating stuff, apparently. The man who found it was walking his dog and said, I couldn't believe what I was reading. I now know the blood groups of 10 members of the House of Windsor. Well, he's on my team in a pub quiz. You know, with knowledge like that, you could be royal correspondent for Channel 5.
0: Fascinating stuff, though. The files apparently detail some peculiarly royal illnesses, the inability of the Queen to wave like a normal person, Prince Philip's uncontrollable urge to be rude to foreigners, and the inability of the Queen Mother to keep her current account in credit. But actually, it's not just the fact that the files have been found that is embarrassing. It's the fact that now they're going to be serialised in the Daily Mail.
8: This week in the Daily Mail, the royal records. Why did the Queen have a runny nose in 1975? Where is Prince Edward's mole? And in our special urine sample analysis, we ask, what is the secret of the royal wee?
1: It's been a bad week for the residents of the Warwickshire village of Willy.
0: Hello.
1: Thing is, people keep stealing the signs that say Willy.
0: I think we should move quickly and quietly to our silly names correspondent, Mr. Mervyn Stutter.

Well, there's Piddle Hinton, then Little Hampton, Prick Willow, Balls Cross, Titty Hill, Cockermouth, woo! Craps Bottom. Yeah, take a look at that. There's Badger's Mount, Cocking, Willy, Tixie and Twat.

stains. Busted flat in Golders Green, waiting for a virgin train. Only 24 hours from Dudley. By the time I get to Bolton, it'll be raining. Rocky Mountain.

0: Thank you. Thank you very much, Mervyn. Before you phone in to complain about those, all those were real British towns. So we must even...
1: Twat.
0: Even Twat.
2: Where's Twat?
0: It's in the Shetlands.
1: Eh?
0: I believe. In the Shetlands.
1: They were.

0: Where's the twat? Where is twat?
1: It's in the Shetlands.
0: Eh?
1: I believe. In the Shetlands.
0: They would. They'd have to push it right out the way, wouldn't they? No, we've got this name. It's twat. Oh, God. We can't have it central.
2: Twat is very, very close.
0: All the crazy names are right on the edge.
1: We have to, at this point, Ronan, to decide the first finalists from that first group. We've got to pick one of these to go through to the final. Mm. The world's worst week. The candidates so far.
0: Well, we've got Jacques Santa with his weird claws.
1: We've got him. We've got
0: Mr. Burpee.
1: We've got the Burpee Company in New York. Or, of course, we have Lennox Lewis.
0: Oh, well, it's got to be Lennox, isn't it?
1: I think it's got to be Lennox.
0: Do you agree? Yes! Yes.
3: Okay, on to our second batch of bad weeks. It's been a bad week for a man called Buster Mitchell. Buster's from Knoxville, Tennessee, and he can't find anyone to perform the marriage ceremony for him. Oh, poor old Buster. Well, no, actually, it's mad old Buster, because the reason Buster can't find a minister prepared to do the business for him is that Buster wants to marry his car.
0: Oh, shut up!
3: Buster says that he's loved his Mustang GT convertible since he bought her 28 years ago, so he wants to marry her. Well, why not?
4: Dearly beloved, we are gathered here today to witness the joining together of Buster and Mustang. Marriage is an honorable estate, or saloon, or hatchback, whatever. Do you, Buster Newton Leonard, I'm not insane, no, honestly, Mitchell, take this car as your wedded wife?
5: I do.
4: And will you keep her, honor and cherish her, polish her every Sunday, check her bodywork for chipping, keep the tires inflated, insure her, and give her a regular servicing?
5: I will.
4: And are you a pervert who really ought to be locked up and kept up of the streets for all our sakes before you get caught with your wing-wang up the exhaust pipe of a Pontiac?
5: I am.
4: I now pronounce you weirdo and wife. You may screen wash the bride. And if you'd just like to step into the registry, Jerry Springer would like to meet you.
1: Thank you. Roland, does this idea appeal to you, marrying a car?
0: Oh, once bitten, mate.
1: Right, now, moving on. It's been a bad week for heavy metal fans.
0: Pardon?
1: Hey, it's been a bad week for heavy metal fans.
0: No one got that.
1: This is a top story. This is a top story from heavy metal Bible Kerrang! Magazine. There we go. Some heavy metal for those who have forgotten what it sounds like. Kerrang! Magazine is a splendid publication. It's a bit like Hello, you know, Lucifer from Leopard Pus shows us around his perforated inner ear. Anyway, the news from Kerrang! Is that the German industrial heavy metal band KMFDM have decided to change their name because it's too hard to remember. So they've changed it to MDFMK. Yeah.
0: Frankly, who gives a TSOS? I don't, for one.
1: Which, I think, it is a bit easier to remember, certainly, because it starts off MDF, which, of course, all changing rooms fans will recognise as the carcinogenic fibre bulb with which Handy Andy can turn any ordinary old cabinet into a pretentious fin-shaped thing that no one would want in their house in a million years. And then you just add MK, see? MDFMK, which is catchy.
0: It's good.
1: Staying roughly with music, the next candidate for the world's worst week is a splendid one.
3: Yep, this is a bunch of campanologists from the town of Evesham in Worcestershire, who accidentally got locked inside their own church. And in a bizarre Captain Mannering-style episode, they decided to ring out SOS, or the German heavy metal version, SSO, on their own bells. And amazingly, it worked.
1: Yes, it did, which is extraordinary, isn't it? Because I didn't know they could do that on church bells, but I suppose they can. And it does make you wonder what other strange messages are being sent out from your local church steeple without you knowing it. But fortunately, Kate can translate for us.
6: Here comes the bride again, and up the duff by the look of it. And as for him, at least he's not marrying his Nissan Primera.
3: It's a good job, I reckon. It's a good job they knew Morse code. Supposed to send out SAS by mistake. Whoops, no church left.
1: Now,

0: Now, ladies and gentlemen, it's that moment that we always enjoy, and it's my turn this time.
1: Abroad now.
0: Oh, I did enjoy that. It was a bad week for criminals in the Indian subcontinent, because in New Delhi, 1,000 Indian police officers have just completed a 10-day course of meditation and silence, with the idea of making them into better officers. One of them was quoted saying, "The course involved total self-introspection. I feel a better person for it. Today I bear no malice or ill will towards anyone." Well, that's going to make interrogation tricky, isn't it? It'll be the old nice cop, even nicer cop routine.
2: Actually, it's been an especially bad week for everyone in India, because Britain's favourite discharged seaman, John Prescott, has been there. He was invited there by the Indian Prime Minister, who was expecting, obviously, a politician with firm views on the environment, but instead got the lottery winner from hell.
0: Yes, to kick off his eco-friendly fact-finding mission, our deputy dog Prime Minister flew first class to New Delhi, then stayed at the five-star Marriott Sheraton Hotel, went by Rolls-Royce to see the Indian PM, flew Indian Air Force jet to see the Taj Mahal, went in a helicopter to find some endangered Bengal tigers, and endangered them some more, with all the poachers going,
2: "Haven't seen any today, but just follow the helicopter." And was then flown to the Maldives, where the exclusive Corumba resort was closed off.
0: So he could frighten the lobsters.
2: Exactly. It was all in the very serious cause of investigating rising sea levels. Rather ironic, since the Indian Ocean rose 3 feet the moment Prescott dived in.
0: I actually feel rather sorry for John Prescott, because at least it was all in a good cause. He said afterwards that the effects of his visit to the Taj Mahal will stay with him forever.
2: My last visit to the Taj Mahal stayed with me for several days.
0: And he also described, rather movingly, how
3: a Bengal tiger came striding majestically towards me out of the twilight.
0: And shortly afterwards, he himself went striding majestically to the Land Rover to change his trousers.
2: Who's going to win from that lot?
0: We got Buster Mitchell marrying his car.
4: Dagger!
0: We got the German heavy metal bands.
4: Always.
0: We got John Prescott, all his stick, just for, you know.
4: You see the picture of John Prescott swimming with a snorkel and a massive fish?
0: Yes, I saw that picture, yeah.
4: And the one thing the press could come up with, proof it's not a wig.
2: Well, the fish.
4: Yeah, you're right, actually. Yes.
0: Yeah.
4: It's a wig fish.
0: So, we have to ask you at this point, who are we going to go for at this lot? Who's going to be in the lead?
4: Well, it's going to be,
0: second round.
4: Church Bells, I think.
0: Church Bells.
4: Yeah.
0: The locked in campanologist. Mm. Okay, locked in campanologist, go through with Lennox Lewis to the final, and we're on to our last batch of bad weeks. Right, let's go abroad again now, because Hugh's got a very good bad week.
2: Yeah, very bad week for the residents of Yenshi in Taiwan. Now, they have a firework display there every year, and according to the Daily Mail, this is a good luck ceremony. They set up a huge display with hundreds of rockets, multiple tiers, different sizes, different colours. Sounds fantastic, doesn't it? But the thing is, they don't fire them into the sky. Oh, no. They fire them at each other. They point them horizontally and then deliberately stand in front of them. Because the belief is that the more of them hit you, the luckier you will be. In a bizarre kind of reverse logic.
0: Yes, you know, as in, oh, I am so lucky, only 30% burns.
2: And those who escape the pain are really unhappy. If you haven't got a scorch mark, you're going to have a terrible year. Not like those bandaged bastards up at the hospital. They're set up for the next 12 months. What an odd culture. Presumably workers going to the office thinking, oh, I hope the boss will give me a rocket up the arse.
0: Staying abroad, it was a bad week for the Norwegian Navy, and for a weird reason. Apparently their sonar is being affected by noisy cod. Can happen to anyone. In the breeding season, about big schools of cod make sort of grunting noises, and this affects navigation, which is plainly a feeble excuse from incompetent Norwegian submarine commanders who just can't steer straight. I mean, basically, if you can't stand the cod, keep out of the Navy.
5: Hello, this is Submarine Base Trondheim calling Captain Helmer. State current position. Over.
6: Roger, Trondheim. I was around 68 degrees north 2 hours ago, but I tell you, these fish are making a hell of a noise.
5: Captain Helmer, that is the worst excuse I've ever heard. Over.
6: I'm sorry, could you repeat that? There's a couple of mackerel having it up outside my porthole.
0: Thank you very much. It was also a bad week, another candidate here, a bad week for Mr. Alan Hartley. Mr. Hartley's been fitted with an electronic implant to stop the pain of an arthritic spine. And how it works, electric impulses confuse the nerves in the spine into thinking that they're not experiencing pain, which is fine, of course, but unfortunately they are not the only things that get confused. His electronic magnetic spinal cord stimulator also shuts security doors, wipes out credit cards and sets off shop alarms. So if he wants to go shopping, he has to phone the shops in advance, let them know he's coming, and they switch off their security systems, which is a terrible thing to have to live with, isn't it?
2: Yeah, but it would never be short of friends. He's going to be followed by shoplifters wherever he goes. Now, very bad week for Francis Maud. Who, you cry? Well, that's the point, yeah. Not often would we expect to extend our sympathy to a shadow Chancellor of the Exchequer, but it has been a bad week for poor old Francis. In a public survey, he came utterly last in a recognition test of Tory politicians, and that is saying something. Being a politician, though, Francis brilliantly put a positive spin on it.
1: That poll did my profile no harm whatsoever. All people now remember me as the politician whom nobody recognised.
4: It gives him carte blanche to go to whatever sauna, massage, nobody knows me, it's fine.
0: That's true.
4: That's
0: true. Nice, I like that. And in any case, it's worked because we've fallen for it. So anyway, that was our last candidate, Mr. Francis. What was his name again?
2: I can't remember. No idea.
0: Anyway, sticking with Her Majesty's opposition, it was yet another bad week for poor old William. Small balding
2: Haig.
0: That's the fella, yes. Last weekend he held a little conference and told the Tories to forget their past. Or if they preferred, forget the name of their own Shadow Chancellor.
2: Which most of them went for, which is lucky, because if they had gone for the first option, they'd never have been able to find their way home. Haig demanded that they get down on their knees and confess their sins.
0: Over once more to Mervyn Stutter.
7: I am a conservative, I have followed the false prophet they call John, I have worshipped the dreadful Magi. 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
8: Say five Hail Margaret and don't do it again.
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8: Get the kettle on, Fionn. We are listening to Britain.
7: Oh, and what are they telling you?
8: They don't like me.
7: Well, throw up your past, be free at last. Freedom.
8: I want to say sorry.
7: Freedom.
8: I'm the born-again Tory.
7: Freedom.
8: I have a dream.
7: Freedom. Freedom.
8: I know we shall get to the promised land. I may not get there with you. Might not even last till the summer.
7: Freedom.
8: I'm free.
7: Freedom.
8: I'm free.
7: Freedom. Free of what?
8: Free of ever having to form another government, I suppose.

0: Thank you very much, Mary. Well, finally, before we go to Ronan to decide who has had the worst week in the entire world in our completely unfixed result this week, we just have a few final contenders from our audience here at Ronnie Scott's Jazz Club, who've filled in these little forms on the way in with a section of their bad weeks. We'll just see if any of these appeal to Roland to go up there with the locked-in bell ringers and Lennox Lewis.
1: Well, lock my bells in, I can't believe it.
0: Slightly weird bad week here from Bob, who said, I've had a bad week because I knocked over a friend's wedding cake with a tripod.
1: Wow.
0: That's a strange one, isn't it?
1: That is
0: quite a bad week. So I've had a bad week because I've heard my ex-mother-in-law is still alive.
2: Now,
0: Roland, we have to get serious. We have to ask you now, from all the candidates tonight, it's the moment of truth. I think we've only actually got two grand finalists here.
3: Although you can nominate yourself.
0: Yeah, you can nominate yourself. But we have to choose.
1: I dare not in front of the people I don't know.
0: The people who lock themselves in the bell tower, or Lennox Lewis, who has had the worst week in the world this week? Yes, Roland Riveron.
1: Lennox Lewis.
0: Now, we did actually fix that result in advance, and Lennox was very pleased to hear that it was a little consolation prize that he'd won the worst week in the world competition. And to show his delight, he's actually volunteered to read the credits for us tonight. Thank you very much indeed. That's the end of the series. Thank you to John and Kate, to Mervyn Stutter, to our special guest, Roland Riveron. We're back in the summer. Thank you very much, and good night.
3: Thank you.
4: Yeah, okay, basically Lennox Lewis just wanted to say, you've been listening to It's Been a Bad Week with Steve Punk, Hugh Dennis, Kate Robbins, John Coltrane, Mervyn Stutter, and guest Roland Riveron. And they've all been trying to duck me. It was written by Steve Punk, Hugh Dennis, Steve Knight, Mike Whitehill, Sue Morris, and Steve Cochran. The broadcast assistant was Trudy Stevens, the producer Neil Rosser, and the executive producer Dirk Maggs. It's Been a Bad Week is a Stellador production for BBC Radio 2. And Lennox Lewis has gone out there and shown what he can do when he has to read stuff out. Big it up!

0: bring out the Branston. Because the crisp vegetables and the one and only tangy sauce in Branston pickle bring out the best in your food.
1: We had a party last night. It's one of the places in a worse shape. You know how it is. You leave things overnight, takes twice as long to put them right. 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Still, I watch mine every morning with the Kellogg's Special K breakfast. Fruit juice, black coffee or tea with lemon, a big bowl of Special K, a little milk and sugar, less than 250 calories, the lot. The Weight Watchers breakfast with Kellogg's Special K. The tasty way to help you stay trim.
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1: Wheaties presents Joel McRae in Tales of the Texas Rangers. On stage tonight, transcribed from Hollywood, another in the Wheaties Big Parade of exciting half-hour presentations. Tales of the Texas Rangers, starring Joel McRae as Ranger Pearson. Texas, more than 260,000 square miles. And 50 men who make up the most famous and oldest law enforcement body in North America.

0: from the files of the Texas Rangers come these stories based on fact. Only names, dates, and places are fictitious for obvious reasons. The events themselves are a matter of record. Case for tonight, The White Elephant.
1: It is January 16th, 1950. The time, 6:28 p.m. A freight train just outside of a West Texas town gains speed and rolls through the gathering dusk. Inside a gondola car, a hobo crouches in a corner as the brakeman comes toward him.
2: All right, Bo, this is where you get up.
3: Now, listen, pal, just let me get to the next town. I said
2: this is where you get up.
3: But we're moving.
2: Yeah, you get on where we was moving, you can get off. Now, come on, or I'll dust the top of your head.
3: Now, listen, don't do it, Hutch.
2: Get on your feet, like this.
3: Let go.
2: You want to get up, huh?
3: I told you to leave me alone, pal.
2: Slug me, will you?
3: Oh, yeah, get me up.

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1: You take a nice, ripe, plump kernel of wheat, and you roll it out flat, and you toast it a little. And what have you got? A Wheatie. Do that over and over and over again. Do that enough times. And pretty soon you have a whole bowl full of Wheaties, and you can sit down to breakfast. Now, of course, you and I know not many people go to all that work to get their breakfast Wheaties. They just tip up that big Wheaties box and let those crisp little flakes tumble into the bowl. And you know what? When you do that, you get the very same 100% whole wheat goodness and energy that you'd get if you rolled out your own Wheaties flakes kernel by kernel. And the best tip I can give you is to tip the Wheaties into your own bowl first thing in the morning and see how Wheaties at 7 can help at 11.
2: At 2:55 a.m. of the morning following the freight train incident, a rancher named Banker noticed a small coupe parked on the shoulder of the road. It bore Oklahoma license plates. Banker turned his spotlight on the car, saw a man slumped down on the driver's seat. A half hour later, Sheriff Caldwell, notified by Banker, began investigation of the murder and called in the Texas Rangers. Ranger Jace Pearson was assigned to the case. And a few hours later, Pearson, Banker, and Sheriff Caldwell stood at the scene. Pearson listened to Banker.
3: It was just about 3 this morning when I saw it, Ranger.
4: How come you were driving along this road that late?
3: I've been to a rancher's meeting in Almira's. I was going to spend the night there and change my mind.
4: Uh-huh. Did you take this road when you left for Almira's?
3: Yes, sir.
5: What time?
3: Yesterday morning, about 7:30.
4: Then this car came here sometime between 7:30 yesterday morning and 3 this morning.
3: I guess so.
4: You never saw the dead man before, huh?
3: It's the first time I laid eyes on him.
4: All right, Mr. Banker. You can go.
3: Hey, you need me, I'll be home.
4: No identification on the body at all, huh, Sheriff?
5: Nothing in the pockets, picked clean as a whistle.
4: Anybody else been around the car?
5: Nope, deputy kept his eyes on it.
4: The car's facing west, going west when it was stopped. Tire tracks on the shoulder tell that.
5: Mm-hmm.
4: Blood on the seat.
5: Yep. 38 bullet done it.
4: 38?
5: Might be a police special.
4: Banker got one?
5: Banker, but...
4: Yeah, but... Just ask him, for now. You see, I...
5: You see something?
4: Look here, Sheriff.
5: Huh?
4: Set of tracks leading up to the car. Ordinary shoes, not boots. Heel marks are too broad for boots.
5: Yeah, looks like it. Look at this one.
4: Sole print with a hole in it. Now look. The prints lead from that way, north, up to the car. A little scuffle, and the prince turned back north.
5: Mm-hmm.
4: In other words, Sheriff, somebody walked up to the car, stood there, then turned and went back north. Oh, and here's something else.
5: Grease. Looks like grease.
4: Smeared on the car door. Same side footprints are on.
5: The grease might be from the car.
4: Oh, looks too stiff and heavy for that.
5: Yeah. What about it coming from a freight train, Jace?
4: Why?
5: Well, there's tracks about a mile north of here. Freights use the side and a pull-on when passengers got to pass.
4: Hmm. Maybe it all ties in, Sheriff. A shoe with a hole in it, grease, freight siding. Yeah, might be worth going after.
5: Where do we start?
4: Here at the car first. I'm going to check it over inch by inch. Meantime, you get hold of a freight schedule. I'll meet you at your office. When I checked the car inside and out, I found a few things that were interesting and a little puzzling. I sent a sample of grease to the laboratory for analysis and took plaster casts of the footprints. Then went on to Sheriff Caldwell's office. He had the information I'd requested.
5: Here it is, Jace. Schedule of freights went through yesterday.
4: How many?
5: 3 of them.
4: You can check those, all right. Of course, we might be sending dogs up the wrong tree.
5: Looks like a hobo to me.
4: Yeah. Let me see the dead man's fingerprints.
5: Sure, here you are.
4: Oh, these match with some of the prints in the car, see? Closed Delta.
5: Yeah. How about those others you got?
4: Picked these up on the door that had the grease on it, smeared all over. A couple clear enough to use, only...
5: Only what, Jace?
4: You know, there wasn't a single print on the steering wheel. Seems like the dead man's prints ought to be on it.
5: Gloves?
4: I didn't find any gloves on him, nor in the car.
5: Yeah. You know, by the way, I got a call out if any hobo picked up or seen on those trains.
4: Good. Now, I found these tucked under the sun visor in front of the driver's seat. Guess gasoline receipts made out to Carl Thompson.
5: Oh, that'll save a lot of checking.
4: We'll forward the dead man's prints anyway. That steering wheel bothers me.
5: Excuse me, Jason. Sheriff Caldwell. Oh, yeah. Good. Hold him. We'll be there as soon as we can make it. Something else, Jace. Brakeman in one of those freights we've been checking has a story. Some hobo slugged him and jumped.
4: Okay, let's go. The brakeman took us to the approximate spot the hobo jumped off the freight. Sheriff Caldwell and I picked up the trail and followed it by horse. We hoped to apprehend the suspect before he could reach a town and lose himself and us. After 6 hours, we stopped.
5: What's the matter, Jace?
4: Tracks are different. Come here and take a look.
5: Different?
4: Yeah, look. The right print's a little deeper, favoring his left a little.
5: Hurt himself, huh?
4: Must have twisted his leg when he took the jump off the freight. Kept getting worse. Sat down here, smoked a cigarette. Here's the buck.
5: He ain't going to make such a good time with a bum leg. We've been traveling at a steady trot.
4: Okay. Let's get going.

0: suspect's trail showed increased favoring of his left leg. His progress became slower. More and more often he stopped to rest, and the trail became fresher and fresher. Evidence in a deserted shack showed suspect had rested there for quite a while. We picked up the trail again. We're getting close, Sheriff.
1: How do you know?
0: Noticed something just now. Take a look at these prints.
1: Same as the ones we've been following.
0: Not quite.
1: Hole in the right shoe.
0: It's not that. I'm talking about this anthill he crushed.
1: Well, what about it?
0: Quite a few of the prints had anthills in them, crushed and rebuilt.
1: So?
0: Ants start working on a new hill when the old one's been tramped down. This one's so fresh, they haven't had time to rebuild.
1: Hey, that's right. He can't be far off.
0: So we better leave the horses tied up here, Sheriff, and start moving on foot.

0: 8:15 that evening, we found the man we were hunting. He was asleep. He gave us no trouble, and he denied anything and everything about the crime. We took him back, and I kept questioning him, but he stuck to his story.
1: I never was there. I didn't do it.
0: Ever own a gun? 38 police special?
1: I told you 100 times. I never owned no kind of gun.
0: How'd you take all that skin off your arm?
1: I don't know. Fell, maybe.
0: You got that while you were running away. When you jumped off the freight. After you slugged the brakeman.
1: No, no.
0: Grease on your jacket. How'd it get there?
1: Yeah, maybe. Maybe off in the freight.
0: Sure. That car we showed you. The one you said you'd never seen before.
1: Well, it's the truth.
0: Is it? Hold up your right foot.
1: What?
0: Hold it up. Hole in the right shoe.
1: What of it?
0: Here's a plaster cast. Cast at the print of the scene of the murder. Take a good look.
1: Yeah, but I wasn't there, I tell you.
0: Ever hear of fingerprints?
1: Oh, sure.
0: Here are yours. And here's a set found at the crime. They match. You still say you weren't there?
1: I didn't kill nobody.
0: Let me see your hands. When'd you wash them last?
1: I don't know. Maybe a couple of days ago.
0: You know we can tell if you fired a gun.
1: I never had no gun.
0: Did you rob the man in the car?
1: No, no.
0: Look at me. You were there, weren't you? We can prove it.
1: Well, All right, I was there. But I didn't kill him.
0: Why'd you lie?
1: Well, I was scared.
0: If you're innocent, you don't have to be scared.
1: Look, Ranger, I got a couple of wraps, bag wraps.
0: That all?
1: Hey, sure.
0: We can check that, too.
1: All right, I got a couple of wraps for pinching stuff. Nothing big.
0: Now, look, tell me exactly what you did.
1: Well, I come in off afraid. I was walking across when I seen the car. Figured it was funny, something funny.
0: Why?
1: Well, car parked like that. Then I walked over, seen the fella in there. He was dead. I beat it. Hopped the freight.
0: That all?
1: You know what else up to now.
0: Did you get in the car
1: at all? No, sir. No, sir.
0: Did you touch the body or take anything from it?
1: I swear, Range, I didn't.
0: Did you touch the steering wheel and then wipe it off?
1: Wipe it? No, no. What for? Look, I tell you,
2: Jase?
0: Yeah, Sheriff?
2: Come here, will you?
0: Sure. You stay put.
1: I got no place to go.
2: Here's all the dope and the murdered man, Thompson. Come in just now.
0: Carl Thompson, resident Tulsa, Oklahoma, traveling salesman for Prince Extract Company. This check?
2: Double.
0: Tallies with the gasoline receipts.
2: Mm-hmm. What about him?
0: The hobo?
2: Yeah.
0: I think the only crime he committed was failure to report what he saw. His fingerprints were all over the outside of the one door of that car, none inside. Seems to me if he thought of cleaning up the inside, he'd have done the same outside.
2: Yeah, looks like it.
0: We'll give him the paraffin test anyway and see if he's fired a gun lately.
2: And if he didn't?
0: Start all over. And start with that clean steering wheel.

0: In just a moment, we continue with Tales of the Texas Rangers, starring Joel McRae as Ranger Jace Pearson.
1: I guess nobody gets much of a taste treat out of taking their calcium and iron and phosphorus or their vitamins straight. But you simply have to have all those things to keep feeling good. And you should have them first thing in the morning, too. Because morning's the time you do most of your big day's work. That's when you really need the energy. You see, morning is the time when you really should...
2: Wait a minute, Frank. 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
1: Why, you took the words right out of my mouth, of course. 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Whether you drive a truck or plow a field or if you're just plain busy with a multitude of household duties. And Wheaties do you another big favor. 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Wheaties are crisp. They're munchy. You know, fun to chew on. Taste as good going down as they make you feel when they get there. So do this, will you? Not for me, but for yourself. Hurry on down to the Wheaties tomorrow morning and just see for yourself how Wheaties at 7 can help at 11.
3: The result of the paraffin test was negative, but we held the hobo pending further investigation. I reported back to my captain, Stinson, at company headquarters. I told him I was pretty sure that the hobo story checked out.
4: Yeah, it looks like it. But somebody killed Thompson.
3: Killed him and then drove him in his own car to where that rancher spotted it.
4: There wasn't anything on Thompson, huh?
3: No money, no papers, only these. Gasoline charge account receipts. Somebody went to an awful lot of trouble to clean him, but they overlooked these.
4: Mm-hmm.
3: On top, this looks like a plain case of murder with robbery as the motive, but if that was it, why go to all the risk of being spotted in a car with Oklahoma plates? Why not just kill him and leave him?
4: I don't know, Jace. What's your thinking?
3: Well, Thompson was a traveling salesman, traveled a lot in a few days. Now, suppose the killer realized that with Thompson far enough away from the scene of the crime, we'd have a pretty tough time finding out just where the murder was committed.
4: Yeah, that could be. But why?
3: Well, maybe the killer couldn't leave the spot. So he did the next best thing. Took Thompson's body away. And maybe it wasn't just robbery.
4: Or what else?
3: I don't know yet, but I got some more checking to do. It'll take maybe a couple of hours, and then I might have some answers.

0: Well, a couple hours on the nose, Jace. You get anything new?
1: Some more dope on Thompson, Captain. He never carried much money. Never was known to have picked up a hitchhiker. And I got a pretty good idea of where he was killed. These gasoline receipts tell a fair story.
0: Yeah? How?
1: Well, this one, for example, dated the 15th day before he was killed. Made out in Bannon. He got 16 gallons of gas there.
0: Well, did you ever think somebody else might have been using his credit card?
1: Yeah, but Thompson traveled that route pretty often. Chances are he was well known at the service stations.
0: Yeah, that's right. Okay, go on.
1: I ran a mileage test on his car. He got about 17 miles a gallon. Now, his tank holds 16. I did a little figuring. Just about enough gas was used to get him from Bannon to where his body was found.
0: But he could have been killed anywhere between Bannon and where he was found dead.
1: Sure, I know that. But it still looks like my next stop is Bannon.

0: Howdy, Ranger.
1: Howdy.
0: How many?
1: Whatever she'll take.
0: Sure thing.
1: You the owner here?
0: Yes, sir.
1: How long?
0: A couple of years.
1: You work alone?
0: Nights, yeah.
1: Take a look at this, will you?
0: One of my receipts. Credit card stuff.
1: You know this Carl Thompson?
0: Yeah, I see him every, 4 or 5 months.
1: When did you see Thompson last?
0: The evening he bought that gas. Why, anything wrong, Ranger?
1: Was Thompson alone that evening?
0: Yeah. I never remember him ever having anybody alone.
1: What else do you remember about that evening?
0: One of the worst sleet storms we ever had. Hit like
1: It'd be tough for him to drive then, huh?
0: Oh, sure. Hey, he was asking about some place to stay.
1: He never stayed in Bannon before?
0: I don't know. Leastways, he didn't know much about the places. I told him to try the hotel. He said it was full up. He said the motels were jam-packed. The lousy weather.
1: You know where he went?
0: Well, said he was going to try and find a place along the highway. Why, anything wrong?
1: Plenty. Here's for the gas. I might come back and ask you some more questions. Thanks.

0: began a check of every possible place Thompson might have stayed that night, but I drew one blank after another. Then I got a lead at a motel on the outskirts of Bannon.
1: Sure, Ranger, I remember that night. Sleet was an inch thick. We was full up here, but I sent him to a place down the highway, the Star Motel. Been closed and up for sale for quite a spell, but I heard it was opened up again.

0: I went to the Star Motel. It was closed tight. Every cabin was locked, the windows boarded. There wasn't a soul around. I was just about to leave when I noticed something. The electricity must have been on somewhere in the place because the little wheel under the dials of the meter was spinning. It was enough to send me back into town to ask a few more questions.
1: Now, let me see, Ranger. Star Motel. Yes, sir, here's what we want right here.
0: Uh-huh. Are these all the electricity bills?
1: Yes, sir.
0: Let me see. Up to 3 months ago, the bills were just for meter installation. Minimum service charge.
1: That's right, Ranger.
0: But for the last 3 months, $475, $389, $560. Kind of funny, isn't it? The place is closed, but for the last 3 months, the bills have averaged over $4 a month. Didn't that seem peculiar to you?
1: Well, Ranger, we just...
0: Sure, sure, I know. Now, can you give me the name of the person to whom these bills were sent?
1: Get it for you right away.
2: Why, yes, Ranger, Mr. Carlson's here. I believe he's on the phone right now, but if you come in...
0: Thank you, ma'am. You Mrs. Carlson?
2: Yes.
0: I hope I'm not bothering you any, Miss Carlson.
2: Not at all, Ranger. My husband's here.
3: Oh, yeah? Yeah, I see. Well, I think that can be arranged.
4: Yeah, sure. Tell you what, I'll come out a little later. I'll bring the client with me.
3: Sure.
4: Thanks for calling. Goodbye.
2: Andy, this is Ranger Pearson.
4: Oh, hello.
0: Sorry to barge in like this, Mr. Carlson, but I got a few questions.
4: Questions? Sure, what about?
0: You own the Star Motel, don't you?
4: Yes, I do.
2: Star Motel? Oh, that white elephant.
0: White elephant?
4: Yeah, I've been trying to get rid of it for 2 years.
0: Why?
4: Well, like Bessie said, it ain't been worth a hoot since the new highway went in 2 years ago. Only half the traffic that used to pass it.
0: It hasn't been used for 2 years?
4: Well, I guess I didn't mean exactly that.
0: What did you mean?
4: I tried to keep it going for a year after the highway went through, but couldn't rent enough rooms. Wasn't worth trying to save.
0: You got the keys to it?
4: Keys? Oh, sure.
2: Is something wrong, Ranger?
0: Might be, ma'am. Can you take me through the motel, Mr. Carlson?
4: Anytime. Right now, suit you?
0: Couldn't be better. Let's go.

0: I ain't been out here for close on 3 or 4 weeks.
1: Did you go through the cabins then?
0: Oh, just take a look, see. Kids sometimes fool around. That's why I boarded up the windows. Want to take a look in the office?
1: Yeah. Go ahead, Mr. Kelsey.
0: Sure. Nothing in here, Ranger?
1: Nope, there's not.
0: Anything in particular you're looking for?
1: Yeah. You have this floor washed lately?
0: Oh, heck no. Ain't no use paying for something like that.
1: It's been washed recently.
0: Huh? But why? How do you know?
1: Scrubbing wood with hot water always raises the grain. And hot water isn't as good as cold to wash out blood stains.
0: Blood? Blood?
2: Reach! Oh,
0: yeah. What's wrong?
2: Get away from the guns, Ranger. Hold the ice. Sit down. Go on.
0: Come on! What the devil is this? Who are you fellas?
1: My guess is a couple of men I want for murder, Mr. Kelson.
0: Murder?
3: Just check the telephone wire. Everything okay?
2: Yeah, push that guy.
0: Me? Why, I never carry a gun.
3: Well, we'll just make sure. Yeah, he's clean.
2: All right, now strip the Ranger's gun belt.
1: Wait a minute. You got the drop on me. Maybe I'd have to be a fool to draw. But if you don't want me to be a fool, don't touch these guns. You try and take them off me, and I'll go down using them. And I might get lucky.
2: All right, Locke. Let him alone. He's too smart to start anything. Go get the panel truck out and start loading our stuff fast.
3: Well, what about them?
2: We can lock them in. Fix their car so they can't get out of here for a while after we leave. If they try to come out while we're still here, we'll blast whatever door or window they try to come through. Get that, Ranger?
1: I get it.
3: Okay. I'll be outside, Chuck.
1: So your name's Chuck, huh?
2: Good as any.
0: What are you and that other fellow doing in my place?
1: Go ahead, Chuck. Tell him.
2: Some other time, friend. Now you two listen. Because I ain't going to say this twice. Try to bust out before you hear us drive off and you'll get it good. Now stay put.
0: Oh, they got us locked in.
1: Yeah.
0: Oh, don't go near that window. You heard what he said.
1: Little crack in the boarding. I'm just taking a look.
0: What are they doing?
1: Come here and take a look for yourself.
0: Oh, I should have watched the place more. I never knew anyone was using it.
1: Been used plenty. Look what they're taking out.
0: Furs. All kinds of stuff.
1: It's beginning to make sense. Closed down motel made a nice storage bin for stolen and smuggled goods till they could run it to the markets.
0: Oh, they'll get away. You said there was a murder.
1: Take it easy, Mr. Carlson. We'll get them.
0: Oh, they'll be across the border in a half an hour before we could even reach a phone. Maybe you better take a chance
1: and get shot down in cold blood? No. But we'll get them all right. Know why, Mr. Kelson?
0: Why?
1: Because you'll help. I pinned Kelson with a quick headlock and then got one arm up behind him and applied pressure so I could keep him still while I had a free hand. I reached into his jacket and found what I was looking for under his shoulder. Then I pushed him.
0: Are you crazy? He almost broke my arm.
1: Shut up, Kelson. Don't you think I saw this gun bulging under your coat? And they deliberately missed it when they frisked you? You played it real smart, almost.
0: Well, I don't know what you're talking about.
1: This gun and the electric bills. You paid them. Paid bills that were being run up in a place that was supposed to be shut down. Seemed kind of funny you never complained to the power company.
0: So what? Well, you
1: so you got a phone call from your friends out there. They tipped you because they saw me nosing around here earlier, right?
0: No.
1: Okay. Okay, take a look out there. They're almost finished. In a couple of minutes, they'll be gone. In half an hour, they'll be over the border. How about you? You want to stick back here and face a murder charge?
0: There's nothing you can prove.
1: There's plenty we can prove, Kelson. And you're holding the bag. You'll have a tough time explaining those electric bills and them missing your gun.
0: I didn't kill that man.
1: Did this Chuck do it?
0: Yeah, that salesman come in. He saw what was going on. Chuck killed him, then drove him away.
1: All right. Now listen real careful to me. I'm going to fire this gun of yours. Then you hammer on the door and holler for him. Get it?
0: What do you want to
1: do then? Just listen. When they come up, tell them you had to kill me. Tell them to open the door. Then, Mr. Kelson, step back and out of the way fast. They'll be gone in a minute. Make up your mind.
0: All right. Go ahead. I'll do it.
1: Any funny tricks and you get it first. Now, ready?
4: Hey,
1: pound that door and holler.
0: Chuck, Lark, give me a fast. Open the door.
1: Now, when it's open, step back.
2: What's the matter? Carlson,
0: open the door. I had to kill him. He was making a break for it.
5: Don't you just knock him out?
3: Reach, both of them.
1: Hey, what's the big idea?
5: Why, you...
1: We'll come back for him later, Calson. Meantime, let you and me get back to town. I got you a deal for this White Elephant Motel. You can trade it for a jail cell.

0: And now, here is the Wheaties man, Frank Martin.
1: All right, sound effects man, ring the alarm clock. Yeah, I used to groan, too, when I heard that sound. But one morning, I said to myself, now look, Martin, you gotta get up. Why fight it? Think about something pleasant. And right away, I thought, Wheaties. That's about the pleasantest thinking a man can do. Why, when you figure you can sit down to a bowl of good, crisp Wheaties and then feel like tackling the world, when you know a bowl of Wheaties and milk and fruit can help you work good because you feel good, why, it almost makes you want to shake hands with your alarm clock. And when you hear it come morning, roll out happy, reach for the big orange and blue box, and see how Wheaties at 7 can help at 11.
0: Next week, Joel McRae in another authentic reenactment of a case from the

0: McRae will soon be seen starring in the Universal International Technicolor production, Saddle Trim. Tonight's cast included Tony Barrett, Paul McVeigh, Lou Krugman, Jeff Corey, Robert Bruce, Byron Kane, and Jeanette Nolan. This story was transcribed and adapted by Russell Hughes. The program was produced and directed by Stacy Keach. And this is Hal Gibney speaking.
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3: Tarek, Perry, Marina, Fatima.
4: Got all your reports back?
3: I think so. I'm just checking. Julie, Ajaz, Desmond.
4: Wouldn't it be easier in alphabetical order?
3: They are in alphabetical order of surnames.
4: Oh, right. I was just trying to be helpful.
3: Thank you. Vanunu, Tony.
4: Just think. 7 days to go, and then 6 weeks of freedom.
3: I suppose all your reports are back and handed in.
4: Of course. Efficiency and organisation.
5: What's all this about organisation? You can't be talking about your class.
4: What do you mean?
3: He's got all his reports back in.
5: All signed by the parents?
3: All forged by the kids.
4: Cynic.
6: Here, have you seen the dinner menu for tomorrow?
3: Martin, Lynette, Eugenie.
5: Alphabetical order's easier.
3: Do you mind?
4: We've already done that.
6: Curry stew, would you believe? And they're forecasting the hottest day of the year.
3: There, all done.
4: All present and correct?
3: Everyone, I'm glad to say.
6: Ah, Sir Curry Stew, the woman's raving mad.
4: We can concentrate on the holidays now, then.
3: Right.
6: If no one's going to listen to me...
5: I'm listening to you, Fred.
4: So am I, honestly.
6: Of course, some of us won't have this culinary problem tomorrow, will we?
3: No.
6: No. Some of us will be able to take their own homemade sandwiches and a trip while the rest of us are slaving away at the coalface.
5: Do I detect a little touch of envy here?
4: Right.
6: No, not from me, you don't.
4: You don't fancy a trip to the Museum of the Moving Image, then?
3: Ah, yes, I do. It's brilliant.
5: So?
3: But not with 40 kids, and not on a day when there's a tube strike. London will be a nightmare.
4: Oh, I don't know.
3: We'll see. But no, I'm going to be a lot happier staying here with Fred.
7: I was even wondering if you shouldn't think about cancelling the trip.
3: No, no, we can't do that.
7: I know the children would be disappointed, but I'm worried about this tube strike.
8: It won't affect us, Mrs. Stone. We're going by coach.
7: Even so.
8: Remember, this isn't the first time I've been to London on a school trip when there's been a tube strike.
7: I know.
8: And there's the expense of the coach. If we were to cancel at this stage, we'd still get landed with a bill. And that's something we can't afford.
9: Right, that's the coach confirmed.
8: Hey, I thought we did that weeks ago.
9: Yes, we did. I was just double-checking to make sure.
8: Oh, right.
7: Are you still booked for 9:30?
9: Yes.
7: Well, I think you ought to leave earlier. There'll be a lot more traffic on the road.
8: Not that much more.
7: You hope.
8: Anyway, a lot of people will stay out of London because of the strike, so it'll balance itself out.
7: If you say so.
8: Anyway, are all the kids confirmed? No one off sick?
7: Not as far as we know.
9: Well, I doubt if anyone will be off sick in the morning. I believe the Moving Image Museum's very good.
7: It was a marvellous idea of Mrs. Patterson's. I hear they've got a Coronation Street display with cameras the lot.
8: Oh, good. I'll have a pint at the Rover's Return while the rest of them take the kids around.
9: Mrs. Rudd won't let you get away with that.
8: With her on board, I'm going to need it. Anyway, so far so good. It looks as though we're all set fair for tomorrow.
7: Tube strike permitting?
8: Oh, honestly, Mrs. Stone, you're like a mother hen. We'll be all right. On the coach, down to London, a couple of hours in the museum, out of the museum, get on the coach, and we'll be back at school for 3:30.
9: Sounds easy the way he says it.
7: Too easy.
8: No, if there are going to be any problems tomorrow, they'll be here.
9: What? Are you implying I can't run the school while you're away for the day?
8: No, not at all. I'm only pointing out the odds for potential problems. I mean, you work it out. There'll be 4 of us on a coach with 40 kids. And there'll be 250 kids here with just you and 5 other teachers.
9: We'll manage, don't you worry.
8: I'm sure you will. I'm only saying that even with a tube strike and Mrs. Rudd, I still think I have the best of the bargain.
10: Everyone aboard, Mr. Long.
11: Yes, I think so. Oi, Ranjit, stop messing about now. Get back into your seat.
10: I don't see Mrs. Rudd.
11: She's sorting them out at the back.
10: Oh, right. Well, driver, we're about ready. You all set?
12: I suppose so.
10: Oh, good, good.
5: Mr. Beeston?
10: Yes?
5: Jean's left her packed lunch in her desk. I'm just going with her to get it.
10: Oh, can't she get it herself?
5: Well, I'd rather she didn't. Remember the nativity play?
10: For the Virgin Mary, who was late for the birth of Jesus.
5: Exactly.
10: All right, then, but hurry up.
5: Come on, Regine, quick as you can.
13: Yes, miss.
12: I'm a bit worried about this demonstration. What demonstration?
13: Did you hear it on the news?
12: No.
13: There's a demonstration in London today. Hospital cleaners or something. They're marching on Parliament.
12: Well, that shouldn't affect us. We're not going anywhere near Parliament.
13: We won't be far away, only over the river. And if the police close off the approach road...
12: Well, you'll just have to drop us as near as you can.
13: On top of that, there's this tube strike.
14: Are you getting on this coach or not, Mr. Beeston?
12: Actually, I thought I'd run behind it, Mrs. Rudd. I need the exercise.
14: I'm only concerned because of the tube strike.
13: That's just what I was saying.
12: Well, we're just waiting for Mrs. Patterson and Rasheen.
14: Well, we really should be getting underway.
12: We will in a minute.
13: And then there's the tar.
12: The what?
13: The tar on the roads. We could get sticky tar on the roads today, you know.
12: Oh, heaven preserve us. Tar, here they are. Okay, driver, let's be getting aboard, shall we? And wagons roll, eh? Right, off we go.
15: Okay, class, settle down. Come on, come on, let's have a bit of hush, please. Mandy, stop pushing Ghazala.
16: I'm all cramped up here, sir.
15: We're all cramped up. There's no reason to make a nuisance of yourself.
16: Yes, sir.
15: I know it's a bit of a squeeze for everybody, but it's only for one day.
16: But I had enough, Mrs. And it is our class.
15: Look, when we went on that day trip to the farm last year, what's happened to those who couldn't come? Do you remember, Desmond?
16: I went to Miss Rudd's class.
15: And some of you went to Mr. Long, right?
17: Yes, sir.
15: Right. Well, it's our turn to make the sacrifice this year, so we'll make the best of it and stop grumbling.
16: I once heard you tell Mr. Beeston that you wouldn't have more than 35 in your class.
15: What I might or might not say to Mr. Beeston is none of your business. Anyway, you shouldn't have been listening.
16: I wasn't listening. I just heard.
15: Yes, well, hear this. If you don't stop pushing Ghazala, I'll move you to another class for the rest of the day.
16: Oh, no, sir. Please.
15: Right. So let's get on with some work, shall we?
18: And this is a hypocaust, a very basic but brilliant form of underfloor central heating. And it's what the Romans used to heat their homes and provide warm water for their baths. Come in.
9: I'm sorry to interrupt, Mr. Holliday, but can I see you for a moment?
18: Yes, yes, surely. Right, now, while I'm gone, I want you to start drawing a diagram of a hypocaust indicating the route that the hot air would take. And remember, not a sound from anyone. I shall be just outside this door.
19: What's the problem?
9: It's Miss Reed. She's not well. Thinks it's something she had for breakfast.
19: You want me to work out what it was?
9: Hardly. But I've had to send her home.
19: Ah.
9: Could you take some of her children?
19: How many?
9: 7.
18: Oh, well, could be worse. All right, send them along and I'll pack them in somehow.
15: Now, here on the board, I've written 4 lists of words that sound the same, but are spelt differently. Come in. Oh, Miss Lewis.
9: Sorry to barge in, Mr. Sims, but I'd like a quick word, if I may.
15: I've already got 43 in there.
9: Yes, I know.
15: Do you want to increase it to 50?
9: Oh, yes. Look, I'm sorry, and I wouldn't be asking you if it wasn't an emergency.
15: I know. Okay, Miss Lewis, wheel them in.
9: Thanks.
15: But you realise I won't be able to do much teaching to the schedule. They're all at different stages.
9: Well, just do what you can. Keep them usefully occupied. That's the main thing.
15: Right. I wonder...
9: What?
15: Well, would it be all right to use the hall?
9: Oh, I don't see why not. Mrs. Rudd would normally be in there, but she's up in London. Why?
15: Well, I just thought, with all these kids, it makes sense to do one big project that they can all get involved with.
9: Yeah, sounds good to me. So long as it's not too wild. Don't want things to get out of hand.
15: Oh, don't worry, you know me.
9: Yes, only too well.
15: You know, I think I'm having second thoughts about that trip to London.
9: You wish you'd gone now, eh?
15: Well, I mean, we're here flogging ourselves to death with classes of 50-plus.
9: Well, they're swanning around a film museum with a handful of children.
15: Right. I'll bet they're having the time of their lives.
20: Now, settle down. Stay in your seats. Could you hear me, Gary?
21: I can't breathe, sir.
16: It's too tiny, sir.
20: Sit down.
12: Do as Mr. Long tells you.
9: Mr. Beeston, it's nearly 11:15.
12: Thank you for the time check, Mrs. Patterson.
9: I was only pointing out that it's been 3/4 hour since the driver phoned for assistance.
20: Lucky we hadn't gone too far when it happened.
14: I fail to appreciate your definition of lucky, Mr. Long. We have broken down on the motorway.
20: Yeah, but we're not too far away from the coach garage, are we?
9: So why is it taking them so long to come and sort it out?
14: Exactly.
12: I'll have another word with him.
8: Excuse me, driver.
13: I reckon it's the electrics, an intermittent fault.
8: Oh, you think so?
13: Sometimes happens on these modern coaches. It was all right yesterday.
8: Yes, I'm sure it was, but my immediate concern is what's going to happen now, today.
13: Well, like the boss said, when I got through, he's going to send a replacement coach.
21: Sir, I'm sweltering, sir.
8: Yes, all right, Gary.
21: I think I'm going to melt, sir.
0: Get back to your seat, Gary.
21: I think I've already started.
0: And how long will it take this replacement coach to get here? This coach is like a hot house.
8: Yes, all right, Mrs. Rudd. I'm dealing with this.
0: I was just making an observation.
8: Yes, thank you. Well, driver, how long will it take?
13: Well, who's to say? I mean, with all this extra traffic on the road.
8: Yes, how long, driver? We're responsible for all these children.
13: Well, you've got to take this tube strike into account.
8: Can we forget the tube strike for a moment?
13: You can't just pick coaches out of thin air, you know. The best ones will be on the road already. Ah, here he is.
8: Eh?
13: Hey, I knew he'd make it.
20: Is that the replacement coach?
0: It's a bit old, isn't it?
13: Well, like I said, all the best coaches will be out on the road. But that one, that is a classic.
8: Prehistoric.

0: is a classic.
1: Prehistoric by the look of it. Has it got solid tyres?
0: Don't you worry. Sometimes a good old one can be more reliable than any of your modern young sparks. Ain't that true, missus?
2: If you're referring to me...
3: Wrong.
4: No, I was talking to the other lady.
2: I beg your pardon.
5: Well, I think now will be a good time to get the kids ready to transfer over. Yes?
1: Absolutely, Mr. Long.
6: Okay, everyone, settle down now. Come on, not so much noise. Right, now, to start with, I'm going to show you some slides about electricity and how we depend on it for almost everything we do. And afterwards, we're going to do a major project on it, all of us. Right. Now, you ready, Sundar?
7: Yes, sir.
6: Right, turn off the lights. Now, this first slide we're going to look at... Hello, what's happened?
8: I think the plug's come out, Mr. Sims.
6: Huh? Well, maybe. Look, sit still, everyone. Don't touch anything. Sundar, switch the lights on.
7: Come on, sir.
6: What? All right. Quieten down. Come on. Please, there's no need to get excited. Come on, right. Maria Terry, you're the nearest. Go and open the curtains and let's see what's happened here.
2: We seem to have jumped out of the frying pan into the fire.
9: Very appropriate, Mrs. Rudd. Doesn't this coach have any air conditioning?
3: Oh, press the switch, it ought to be working.
10: My dad was in a traffic jam once, Mr. Beeson.
1: No, really?
10: He was stuck there for 5 hours.
1: Thank you for that encouraging thought, Gary.
10: That's all right, sir.
1: Now shut up.
3: Well, it's not my fault.
1: I didn't say it was.
3: I can't help it if they're digging the road up.
5: Well, at least we're off the motorway.
9: Makes no difference if we're still not moving.
5: Yes, but now we're actually in London, we could look for an alternative route. Try and avoid the traffic on the main roads.
9: We'd get lost.
5: No, we wouldn't.
1: Have you got a street map, driver?
3: No, I left it on the other coach.
9: Wonderful.
5: Not to worry. I've got one.
1: Well, I don't know. I think we ought to stay on the main road.
2: Well, I agree with Mr. Long on this.
1: Oh, do you?
2: It is now 12 o'clock.
11: Can we have sandwiches now?
9: Be quiet.
2: In the last half hour, we have crawled along for 1 mile precisely. So at our current rate of progress, we will be fortunate if we arrive at the museum by midnight. We must do something. And in my opinion, Mr. Long has provided the only practical solution.
1: It's too risky.
2: Do you have your map handy, Mr. Long?
5: I'm just trying to find the right page. Ah, yes, here we are.
3: Excuse me.
1: Yes?
3: I hope he knows what he's doing.
1: Yeah, so do I.
3: Shouldn't you be doing the navigating? I mean, you're in charge.
1: In name only.
3: Oh.
1: Okay, Mr. Long, over to you.
5: Right, now, you want to take the first left you come to, further along this road.
12: And according to the electricity people, this area will be out for another couple of hours.
13: Yeah, pity he didn't cut the gas as well.
12: What do you mean?
14: Well, Mrs. Perkis uses gas for cooking, doesn't she?
12: Well?
14: Courage stew.
13: Exactly.
14: Oh, it wasn't that bad, Ted.
13: But on a day like this...
14: You know, I still can't get over it. I'm about to start my big electricity, how we depend on it project. And we get a complete power cut.
13: Power for the course, wouldn't you say?
12: Well, at least we're lucky it's not the middle of winter.
14: Yeah, but if we've no electricity, we can't use the computers. There's no TV, no video.
12: Look, we've still got an hour before afternoon school. And if, as they say, the cut's only for another 2 hours, we should be okay mid-afternoon.
13: You believe them?
12: Well, no, I suppose not.
13: Well, then. Still, it's a great advertisement for your project, Sims. I should think it's one non-lesson the kids will always remember.
5: Yes, that's fine. Now, you turn right here.
3: I can't. That's a one-way street.
5: What? Well, it's not marked here. Keep going.
10: Can we eat our sandwiches now, sir? I'm starving.
1: I suppose you might as well let them...
10: Certainly not!
5: Oh, okay, you'll have to take this next one.
3: What, this one here?
5: No, on the right. Just past the paper shop.
2: Do you want the children to get sick?
1: They won't be sick.
2: We're on a moving coach, Mr. Beeson.
1: Well, you could have fooled me. This is barely walking speed.
2: At the moment, but once Mr. Long has got onto the main road...
3: Yeah.
1: What is it now?
3: Bollards.
1: I beg your pardon?
3: There's concrete bollards across this street. It's pedestrian access only.
5: Oh, it says nothing about that here. Shows it as a through road.
9: They obviously stuck them in since that book was printed.
1: It's not one of Fred's old maps, is it?
3: Well, I can't go forward.
2: Oh, this is ridiculous.
1: I warned you this would happen, Mrs. Rudd, but no, you insisted.
2: Me? I'm not in charge of this trip.
1: No, I was just wondering.
3: Right, I'll have to reverse.
9: Isn't it a bit tight with the double parking?
3: Well, I've got no choice, am I?
10: Can we have our sandwiches while he's backing up?
9: No!
11: They're gonna starve to death, Miss!
2: No, you won't!

0: Now be quiet.
1: I'll need someone to see me back.
2: Yeah, right. I'll do it.
1: Yeah, stand where I can see you.
2: Right.
3: Do you think they'll believe all this when we tell them back at school?
4: I very much doubt it, Mrs. Patterson.
3: There's one thing for sure. I wouldn't mind swapping places with them right now.
1: It's not the end of the world, Sims. We just have to make the best of it.
5: Yes, I suppose so.
1: Think of it as a challenge.
5: Well, it can't get any worse, can it?
1: Hey! Hey, Eric! Get down over there! You hurt yourself!
6: Yes, sir!
1: Stupid boy.
5: What a day, though. Half the teachers away, no electricity, 50 kids in a class.
1: 50?
5: Yes.
1: I've got 54 in mine.
5: Have you?
1: Yeah, that's not fair.
5: Well, I probably miscounted. It's pretty crowded in there.
0: Mr. Holliday? Mr. Sims?
2: Oh, over here, Miss Lewis.
1: I'm going to have a word about this.
0: Well, there you are. I wondered where you'd got to.
5: We're just checking the bike sheds.
1: Hey, how come I've got 54 and Sims has only got 50?
0: 50 what?
1: Kids, in his class.
5: Well, I may have got 54.
1: It's a bit unfair, isn't it?
0: Well, don't worry about that now.
1: Why not?
0: It's past tense. You're about to get some more.
5: Oh, how come?
0: Mrs. Edwards just had a phone call. Her cat's been taken ill.
1: Her cat?
5: Anna, come on. You know what she's like about that cat. She lives and breathes for it.
1: You mean she's gone home just because of a cat?
5: Well, you went home last term when your dog got run over.
1: Oh, and dogs are different. They're their family. Cats are... Well, they're not the same.
0: Anyway, she's gone home. And we're minus another teacher.
1: Ah, terrific.
5: Any more news about the power supply?
0: Yes. They're now saying it'll be off for the rest of the afternoon.
1: I told you.
5: So there's just the four of us to look after the whole school.
0: That's about it, I'm afraid.
1: It's like an Agatha Christie novel, isn't it?
5: What are we going to do with no electricity and classes of, what, 60, 70?
0: Well, that's about it.
5: Well, we can't take anything like the normal lessons, can we?
1: Send them all home. That's the only answer.
0: You're joking, of course.
1: Yeah, well, it was worth a try.
5: Hang on a minute. I think I've got it.
1: Stand by for lift-off, Miss Lewis.
5: No. Why don't we have a sports afternoon out here in the playground? The weather's perfect. The kids will love it.
1: That's not a bad idea, Sims. And we make it an inter-class competition.
5: Right. Well, what do you think, Miss Lewis?
0: Well, it'll take a bit of organising.
1: Remember who used to organise the school sports days before he retired?
0: Yes. Oh, all right then, Fred. Over to you.
7: Not far to go now. This road will bring us up to the South Bank.
8: About time, too.
9: Sandwiches now, miss.
10: As soon as we're off the coach, Gary.
9: But my stomach hurts.
1: Hello, what's this? Looks like this is as far as we can go.
11: What do you mean, as far as we can go?
1: Well, see for yourself. They closed this road off.
7: Yeah, it'll be because of the demonstration.
8: Brilliant.
11: No, we'll be all right. We're not far away. We can walk from here.
1: I can't pull in here. There's double yellow lines.
11: Well, not in that section up ahead there, aren't see?
1: Oh, yeah, all right.
11: Anyway, if I get everyone off quickly, you'll only be there for a few seconds.
12: Right, everybody.
13: Listen now.
12: Start to gather up your bags and belongings. We'll be walking the rest of the way.
9: Oh, this trip has been a disaster from the word go.
11: Oh, don't be too negative, Mrs. Brown.
9: You don't think realistic would be more accurate?
11: Well, please yourself. Anyway, you're practically there now, so let's get ready to disembark, eh?
9: Very well.
12: Okay, everyone. Check you've got all your things. And Mrs. Patterson, will you make sure we don't leave anyone behind?
8: Yes, we'll do.
12: Now, when you get off the coach... I want you to line up in pairs alongside the wall.
1: Hey, up, here comes trouble.
11: What?
1: Traffic warden.
11: Oh, yes. Well, no, leave it to me. I'll deal with him. Mr. Long.
2: Yes?
11: Everyone to stay put for a minute. All right?
2: Right. Okay. Back to your seats, everyone.
11: Good afternoon.
14: You can't stop here. You'll have to move.
11: Why?
14: You're on a double yellow line.
11: No, I think you're mistaken. There are no yellow lines on this bit of road.
14: Not at the moment.
11: Uh-huh.
14: But that's because this stretch of road has just been repaired and resurfaced. You can see where the yellow lines stop and where they start again.
11: Yes, but they're not here, where the coach is.
14: Yes, they are.
11: I don't see any.
14: They're under the tarmac. When the council paint them on tomorrow, they'll be here again.
11: We won't be here tomorrow.
14: That's all right, then. But you can't park here today.
11: We're not parking. We're just stopping for a few seconds to let the children off.
14: You can't do that. Those yellow lines mean no unloading.
11: Oh, give me strength.
14: And if you don't move on immediately, I shall issue you with a ticket.
11: Oh, William, if that's the case, I shall challenge it right out of the Court of European Rights, if necessary.
14: You can do what you like.
15: Excuse me, Mr. Beeston.
11: It's all right, Mr. Long. I'm dealing with this.
1: I think we'd better do what he says.
11: No, we won't. Do you see any yellow lines here, driver?
6: If he says there are, there are.
11: Oh, come on.
6: Look, I can't afford to get a ticket. Driving's my living, you know.
5: Well, I think it would be a good idea if we moved on, Mr. Beeston.
10: I agree. You may go on your way, Warden. We'll look for another space.
11: Now, just a minute.
5: I'll go when I'm ready.
10: What a rude man.
5: Come on, Mr. Beeston.
11: Oh, all right. Vicious little twit. Okay, driver, let's see if we can find another place to sit down. And preferably hassle-free.
3: Actually, is this such a good idea?
11: So what else do you suggest? Teleport us all to the museum?
3: No, I mean, is it worth going there?
11: Well, I thought that was the whole object of the exercise.
7: I think she's got a point. It's 2:45 now.
3: Exactly. I mean, it's taken over 4 hours to get here.
11: So?
3: Well, knocking off 2 hours for the breakdown and Mr. Long's navigation.
7: I got us here.
3: Yeah, but with the traffic gridlocked the way it is, we'll have to leave now if we're going to be back at school for 3:30.
11: But we can't leave now. We haven't been anywhere.
10: I'm afraid I have to agree with Mrs. Patterson.
11: But we can't.
6: Yeah, right, you know.
11: A tube, Brute.
6: You what?
11: Well, nothing.
6: With this tube strike, there'll be a lot of extra traffic trying to get out of London.
11: Oh, all right. I take your point.
3: It's sad, but there you are.
11: Yes.
12: Right, children.
7: Listen up. Quiet now. Quiet, listen.
12: I'm afraid I've some bad news. Oh. It's all due to circumstances beyond our control, but we've decided to head back to school. Oh. Yes, I know, I know. I don't like it any better than you do, but there it is. We're going home.
10: Mr. Beast, oh, I'll be back.
12: Yes, Gary.
10: Can we have our sandwiches now?
13: I don't care what you think. Yesterday was the biggest nightmare of my life.
15: You always say that after a school trip.
13: No, I mean it. I've never run anything like this one. It was a total disaster.
15: Isn't that kettle ball, Jess?
13: No. I tell you, those whom the gods wish to destroy, well, the gods would have sent them on that coach trip.
15: Or left just 4 of us to look after 250 kids.
13: No, that's not in the same league.
15: I wonder if the element's gone.
13: We've only just put a new one in.
15: Actually, I'm quite looking forward to assembly this morning and Mr. Beeston's text for today.
11: And that's because our lives can be divided up into phases, like parts of a long journey. In fact, life itself is rather like a coach trip. We start out thinking that everything is going to be fine, and when it is, that makes us happy. But sometimes, along the way, we'll run into rough water and face difficulties and obstacles that will not be easy to overcome. But we mustn't ever give up.
16: That was a good assembly this morning, Harry. A lesson for our times.
11: Yes, one that I learnt the hard way.
16: So I heard.
11: And one that I will not be repeating, certainly in the foreseeable future.
16: Of course, if you'd had a word before you left, I could have saved you a bit of aggravation.
11: I don't think so, Fred.
16: No question. I mean, if after you'd come off the A5 and taken A407, that would have brought you to the A404 and then down to the A219.
3: I bet Fred's giving him one of his talks on the roads of old England.
15: Pity he didn't give the talk before you set off yesterday. Anyway, not to worry, it's all over for another year.
13: Longer than that. I'm not going on one of those again, if I can help it.
9: I don't believe you, Mr. Long.
13: Well, read my lips.
9: In a week's time, you'll have forgotten all about it.
3: 1 week, less a day.
13: And counting down.
10: I don't know. When I hear talk like this, I begin to wonder if teaching is still a vocation.
15: Not like it was, perhaps.
13: It's more a job now, isn't it?
3: For some it is, yeah.
10: Well, I beg to differ. I really do.
15: Well, of course you do, Mrs. Rudd. If you didn't, it wouldn't be King Street, would it?

0: You've been listening to King Street Junior, created and written by Jim Eldridge, and starring Carl Howman as Philip Sims and James Grouch as Mr. Beeston, the head teacher. Marlene Sidaway featured as Miss Lewis, the deputy head, Margaret John as Mrs. Stone, the school secretary, Vivian Martin as Mrs. Rudd, Deirdre Costello as Mrs. Patterson, Tom Watson as Mr. Holliday, and Paul Copley as Mr. Long. The coach driver was played by Roger Sloman, the traffic warden by Philip Filmar, Mandy by Gwyneth Jones, Desmond by Justin Webb, Gary by Luke Strain, and Sundar by Nicky Scarrett. The producer was John Fawcett Wilson.
1: Is that proper farmhouse cheddar?
2: No, I don't think so.
1: What about that?
2: No. It's quite nice, though.
1: Is it? Do you think I might try a piece? Mm. I'll have 2 ounces, please.
3: Jacob's, the cream of cream crackers.
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5: Oh.
4: Lovely, isn't it? Mm. And as anyone can see, every bar is chunky.
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8: Henry, I've got me secret supply.
9: You don't mean...
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6: 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The time has come. It's the Fred Allen Show.

0: now, ladies and gentlemen, any similarity between the next voice you will hear and any living voice is purely coincidental and a figment of the acoustic. The unfortunate owner of this nasal impediment is Fred Allen in person.
1: Thank you, and good evening, ladies and gentlemen. Once again, we assemble with good intentions.
0: Oh, no. Never mind the good intentions, Fred. How are your jokes?
1: Well, I'm glad you brought that up, Harry. You know, radio is the one industry where the law of averages doesn't function. In radio, it always seems that a comedian's intentions and his jokes are direct opposites.
0: And you're here with good intentions tonight, Fred.
1: The best, Harry.
0: Well, I'll be back later, Fred.
1: Now, no, you don't. Wait a minute. You're going to stay right here with me and swelter. Gee, it's sure hot in here tonight, isn't
0: yeah.
1: it? Hey, Pete.
2: Yeah?
1: When the band plays the next number, tell the trombones to blow over this way, will you?
2: What for?
1: To get a little relief from this hot air around here.
2: Why don't you stop talking?
1: Now, if you're trying to get me hot under the collar, Mr. Van Steeden, the humidity has beaten you to it. Look, I show you in here. You see? I've never seen heat like this in October, Harry. Have
0: well,
1: you?
0: This is Indian summer, Fred.
1: Well, we just had one Indian summer in September.
0: Yeah, well, I guess this year it's a double feature.
1: You think it is? Yeah. But it certainly was hot Saturday. I went up to see that Alabama-Fordham game, remember?
0: Oh, yeah. Uh-huh.
1: It got so hot in the first quarter, Fordham took out their fullback and put in a good humor man. In the second, he had trouble going around the ends with his wagon, I might say. In the second, they threw his vanilla for a loss. In the second quarter, they took the pigskin off the ball and put on a cretonne cover. And towards the end of the game, you know, it finally got so hot. Say that, you know, that knock just came in time, Harry. That next hot joke wasn't so hot. Come in.
3: Mr. Allen?
1: Yeah?
3: Are you back on the air for good?
1: Yes.
3: That's done it. Goodbye, all.
1: Wait, now, wait a minute, wait a minute. Hold him, Harry.
0: I got him. Go ahead.
1: You came in here last Wednesday night. You pulled that same line, and then you shot yourself.
3: I know, but last week I missed.
0: Well, he didn't miss himself tonight.
1: You know, we ought to do this show in a morgue, Harry. It would save a lot of cleaning up around here.
4: Huzzah, massage your patients, and welcome back.
1: Now, wait, what is this? An echo in the studio? Wasn't that your speech last week, Portland?
4: Yes, but I didn't get a chance to say it.
1: Well, it's a little late to welcome me back now. You heard the show last week.
4: Oh, was that the show?
1: Uh-huh.
4: Mama said it was your rehearsal.
1: Oh, no. Last week was the first program. Don't believe all you hear. Didn't your mother hear it?
4: Only part of it.
1: What happened?
4: In the middle of the program, Mama's portable radio got down off the table and went into the closet.
1: The portable radio walked out on me. Well, that proves at least that this program is going places. Say, Harry, even if it's only in closets. Say, Harry, did you hear? You know, closets are handy with the moths in the closets and the millers on the program. Say, Harry, let it go. Let's go. Say, Harry, did you hear any comments on last week's Fandango? Cross your heart.
0: No, Fred. I went right home and stayed in the house all week.
1: Oh, right after the interview. Well, how about you, Pete?
2: I didn't hear anybody speak right out, but...
1: I knew that was coming. That little conjunction. But what?
2: The sponsor was seen talking to Phil Baker.
1: Through an interpreter, I suppose. Well, I'm getting nowhere and high. Well, look, did anyone see any notices, anything in the papers?
2: I didn't see your name mentioned, but I did see a notice in Winchell's column. It could have meant you.
1: Yeah, what did Walter say?
2: The line read, "What comedian is on his last egg?" What?
1: Mr. Van Steeden, did you ever have any hair on your head as a baby?
2: No, I was as bald as a honeydew.
1: And your mother was nearsighted, wasn't she?
2: How did you know?
1: By your conversation. You are slap happy.
2: I don't get it.
4: Yes. How does Peter being bald as a baby and his mother being nearsighted make him slap happy?
1: Well, she must have spanked him on the head.
2: If that's wit, I'm an icky.
1: Well, that's wit.
2: And I'm an icky.
1: Ben Steeden? Is that fellow who's on his last eggs has company now, if you just know. Ben Steeden, you are a keen judge of character, which line is no longer needed since you blew the other one. Where was I?
4: You were trying to find out about last week's program.
1: Oh, yes. Somebody must have heard it beside that guy on Variety. Let me see. Win Murray.
5: Yes, Mr. Allen.
1: Now, what was the reaction out your way? Where do you live?
5: In Jackson Heights.
1: Oh, Jackson Heights. That's a suburb of the World's Fair, isn't it?
5: Yes, Jackson Heights overlooks the fair.
1: Well, that was the trouble. Jackson Heights started overlooking the fair, and a trend set in. You know, I hear that next summer they're going to start conscription to get people to go to the fair. If you get in class 1A, you have to pack up and leave right away.
5: I wouldn't know, Mr. Allen.
1: Oh, well, that's beside the point, as Grover said when he put the perisphere next to the trilon. What I really want to know, Wynn, is this. Did you hear anyone around Jackson Heights speaking about last week's program?
5: Only my family.
1: And what did your family allow?
5: They said there wasn't enough of me on the program.
1: There wasn't enough? Is there any more of you, Wynn, put on the program?
5: No, this is all of me, thank heaven.
1: Gosh, I'd hate to have you on my mind, Wynn.
5: You'd sure have a load.
1: Yes, I would.
5: Oh, don't pay any attention to Mr. Allen, Wynn.
2: Nobody else around here does, Wynn.
5: Oh, I can take it.
1: Oh, I'm only kidding, Winnie. I'm just trying to find out how I can improve the program.
5: Well, I can recite.
2: I can tell off the guy.
1: Now, wait a minute. Wait a minute, everybody. This may be trouble. Come in.
6: You want an opinion?
1: You heard the program?
6: Yes.
1: And?
6: It's too slow.
1: You mean?
6: Speed it up.
1: I should.
6: That's it. Bang, bang, bang. Goodbye.
1: He must be in a fast business.
6: I make minute rub. So long.
1: Minute rub.
4: Gee, that was the sponsor.
2: You heard what he said, Alan. Want speed.
1: Okay, the sponsor wants speed. That's what he's going to get. Now, on your toes, everybody. We'll start the program over. Take it away, Pete.
0: All right, partner, Sal presents. And here he is.
1: Thank you, Anne.
0: And here she is.
4: Hello.
1: Well, you can't get it any faster than that. And now, ladies and gentlemen, Miss Wynn Murray sings for you from Yokel Boy that popular song, Come Love.

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Comes a fire, and you know just what to do. Blow a tire. You can buy

0: Thank you, ladies and gentlemen. Thank you, and... Oh, a lackaday.
1: Well, what's wrong, Fred?
0: Well, I'm worried about myself these days, Harry.
1: Oh, spots in front of your eyes?
0: Oh, worse than that. Unfinished sentences ringing in my ears.
1: Say, that sounds pretty grim, but I don't quite get the idea.
0: Well, Saturday, I was riding on a bus. A woman in back of me said, so I stepped to the edge of the roof, closed my eyes, counted 10, and...
1: And what, Fred?
0: And the woman got off the bus.
1: Oh.
0: I lay awake all night, Harry, wondering what happened next.
1: Yeah, I see.
0: Last night, coming out of the theater, I heard Anne say, look at that girl in red. Is she beautiful? Uh-uh. My mistake. And, Harry, I can't figure that one out either.
1: Well, now, wait, Fred. Let's see. Maybe the girl really was beautiful. And then she smiled. An unattractive smile that spoiled that whole first impression of loveliness. 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

0: Joe. Thank you, Peter. Peter Van Steeden and his sawed-off Ipana troubadours have just played The Little Man Who Wasn't There. And now, ladies and gentlemen, we present our midget quiz. This is the shortest quiz in radio. Portland has selected three people from our studio audience to act as sort of an impromptu committee. Each person will be asked only one question. Each question pays $10. This quiz is entirely unrehearsed, ladies and gentlemen, and I can assure you that nothing has been prepared. If the contestants win any money when the time comes to settle, I shall prove that I am entirely unprepared. And now, is your committee ready, Cortland?
1: Yes, it is.
0: And our first contestant is...
1: Mr. Vincent Moore.
0: Mr. Moore, how do you do?
2: Fine, thanks, Mr. Rowland.
0: Do you live in New York, do you, Mr. Moore?
2: I do, Mr. Rowland.
0: You live here in New York?
2: Yes.
0: And what is your occupation, may I ask?
2: Bartender.
0: You're a bartender, are you?
2: Bartender, yes.
0: You're a contact man for Backett, huh? You haven't brought any samples with you tonight, have
2: no,
0: you? I wish you'd come around a little before the program. We could have used a bartender. I was looking for somebody to put a head on Van Steeden. yours is not a profession to be laughed at, Mr. Moore. There are a great many changes, I know, have come to the bartending profession lately, haven't they?
2: That's right.
0: Say, what became of those old guys, the old walrus mustache guys, and the other fellows who used to draw the sick pictures on the mirrors? What became of them?
2: Oh, yes, they're on the WPA now, Mr.
0: But, they'll come back strong. Of course, you can't tell a tavern today. Most of them look like tea shops. And the old-fashioned bloated bartender, he's gone. The boys all look like clerks now. They tell me there's a tavern over on Park Avenue where it looks like a tea shop. They even have a fortune teller in there. A lady goes around and reads the olives in your martini. Do you want to add a short resume to what's been going on here?
2: No, I think I had enough, Mr. Rowland.
0: No, and I was just trying to give the folks an idea of our committee before we get started. Now, next, Portland.
1: Miss Doris Riley.
0: Miss Riley, how are you tonight?
3: Oh, just fine.
0: Do you live here in New York, do you?
3: No, I'm from Boston.
0: You live in Boston, do you?
3: Yes.
0: That's a peculiar thing. I, too, come from Boston, Mass. The only difference is, I guess, you came voluntarily and I came by request. May I ask your occupation, Miss Riley?
3: Telephone operator.
0: Telephone operator, are you? And where?
3: Boston Consolidated Gas Company.
0: In the Boston Consolidated Gas?
3: Yes.
0: Really? But it's not a laughing gas company. You know, it just shows you what a small world this is, Miss Riley. My brother Bob works up there for the Boston Consolidated Gas Company. He's up there in Everett making gas in Boston, and I'm over here making gas. Are you here on just a pleasure trip? Are you a little visit?
3: Just over the weekend.
0: Just over the weekend. Mm-hmm. New York will be a great city if they ever get it finished. have you looked around?
3: No, I haven't had time. I just get in.
0: Did you miss the L on 6th Avenue?
3: Yes.
0: They took it down, and then when they saw what 6th Avenue looked like, they were going to put it back up again. Well, I hope you have a very pleasant weekend here, Miss Riley, and give my regards to my brother when you go up home again.
3: I surely will.
0: Thank you. And next, Portland?
1: Mr. Clyde Dorr.
0: Mr. Dorr, how are you? You live in New York, do you?
4: I do.
0: You live in New York. We're lucky tonight. We're getting all people from near home here. What may I ask your profession?
4: I'm a chiropractor, Mr. Allen.
0: A chiropractor, are you really?
4: Right.
0: I'm very happy to meet another chiropractor. You know, we have a chiropractor on the program here.
4: Is that
0: Uncle Jim is an old retired chiropractor. He finally gave it up. He decided that he couldn't go on doing things behind people's backs.
4: Maybe he's wise
0: with
4: that, Mr. Allen.
0: Well, I don't know. I think that... I think he gives treatments occasionally. I saw an installment collector around here this morning mention something about an adjustment to Uncle Jim. So. Well, now we'll get down to our quiz. We only have three questions here. It doesn't make much difference whether they're answered or not, because you win even if you lose. First, Mr. Moore, I'm going to ask you, this question was filched from the world of books. Mr. John Steinbeck, the author of Mice and Men, recently wrote a new book which he called The Grapes of Wrath. Now, do you know from what the title of the book was taken? Was it a well-known book, play, or opera? The Grapes of Wrath?
2: Let me think for a minute, Mr. Clarence.
0: Yes, I will. I'm very happy. I could join you. If I was equipped, I certainly would. Do you know where Mr. Steinbeck got The Grapes of Wrath?
2: No, I couldn't answer that one.
0: Well, it was taken from the battle hymn of the Republic. Mine eyes have seen the glory of the coming of the Lord. He's tramping out the vintage where the grapes of wrath are stored. And now, Miss Riley, your question. Millions of dollars are spent in advertising each year to popularize slogans. Now, I'm going to ask you to complete these supposedly well-known slogans. Quick, Henry.
3: The flip.
0: Good to? Shh, quiet, quiet. Good to the last.
3: Oh, good past drop.
0: Very good. Call for that man who's never answered. The little man who wasn't there. Call for Phil.
3: Oh, Philip Morris.
0: Philip Morris, right? I'd walk a mile for what?
3: Walk a mile for a...
0: That
3: isn't it awful.
0: Well, it is if you own one. To walk a mile for... Hold down, right by a member on our own... Miss Riley?
3: A camel.
0: He told you I'll have to take a little off of the camel. They and they what? That slogan, the cigarette slogan, they what?
3: They and they what? Mind that left the body.
0: Well, it's all right. I'll overlook that. As far as I'm concerned, you're correct. I don't know what the other one was myself. And now, Mr. Dorr, this is a question of etiquette. If you are dining in a cafe and your napkin slips from your lap, is it considered good form to pick it up?
4: I would say no.
0: You are perfectly right. The waiter will give you a fresh napkin. If you're eating in a cafeteria, of course, you can either throw a moth under the table to eat the napkin up, or if it's a paper napkin, etiquette says, Miss Poe says that you can throw water on the paper napkin, stoop down, make a large spitball out of it. Next one here. Well, this really concludes our quiz. We have another feature we're going to start next week, ladies and gentlemen. It's called the Question of the Week. You know, on all these programs, the Round Table out in Chicago and the Forum and the Town Hall, all have experts talking on the vital topics of the day. Now, next week, we're going to start a little series here, letting the little man discuss with me, if he can get a word in edgewise, the topics of the day. Now, I want to thank you all for being so kind to us and helping us out tonight, and I'm going to present you each with a gift box containing all of the Bristol-Myers products, including Ipana and Salipatica. The meeting is now adjourned, and thank you very, very much. And now, ladies and gentlemen, the Merrimacks. Their song is dedicated to the Internal Revenue Department tonight. It's called, Do You Ever Think of Me?

0: Thank you, ladies and gentlemen. According to my timely little reminder notebook, I see there are only 74 more days before Christmas. So this is a very good time to give you a few hints on your Yuletide shopping.
1: Pardon me, Fred, but don't you think a hint on tomorrow's shopping list would be a little more timely?
0: Well, Miss Von Zell, if you want to quibble, yes, I do.
1: Well, then, ladies and gentlemen, I'd suggest that tomorrow you go to your druggist and get a tube of iPapa toothpaste to help you have brighter teeth, firmer gums, and the kind of a smile you can be really proud of. 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

0: And now, ladies and gentlemen, we present our invited guest, a man who comes to glorify the evening, a comedian. Oh, now, wait a minute, Harry. Try to hold in.
1: Well, I can't hold in, Fred. I just saw him outside. Does he look funny?
0: Yes. Yes, ladies and gentlemen, this hilarious chap is... Oh, now, Portland.
2: I saw him in The Wizard of Oz. Oh, boy, is he a wow.
0: Quiet, quiet, you two.
3: That guy's a riot.
0: Yes, that's what everybody says, folks. Meet the funniest man in the world, Bert Law.
3: Thank you.
2: You're a stream, Mr.
3: Law. Well, thanks a lot, everybody, for this boisterous welcome.
0: Well, Bert, you're the funniest man in the world, so I'm going to keep quiet now and just let you get funny.
3: Well, Fred, I...
0: Let's go, Bertie, old boy. Well,
3: this is embarrassing, Fred. I don't know how to tell you.
0: Well, you tell me what, Bert?
3: I don't feel funny.
0: Bert, after that build-up, you don't feel funny.
3: Yeah, it's just one of those things, I guess. I was funny all morning. I had the chambermaid screaming around the hotel. The two I caught.
0: You were funny around the...
3: I was funny all afternoon.
0: You were?
3: Over in Lindy's, a fly flew in my soup.
0: Yeah?
3: I called the waiter over and said, take this soup spoon and bring me a fly swatter.
0: Did they laugh?
3: Laugh. 20 diners dropped their racing forms. That's what I can't understand, Fred. All day long, you might say, I've been a pixie on the wing, a gay blade, a spontaneous pantaloon.
0: But right now,
3: I don't feel funny.
2: I heard you on Bing Crosby's program, Mr. Law, and you were witty.
3: I was brilliant, Portland. Remember that gag I told about the two patients meeting in Mayo's clinic? The first patient says, The first patient says, I'm aching from neuritis. And the second patient says, I'm Mandelbaum from Chicago. Yeah, I was a rowdy that night. I was in the groove with Crosby.
0: Well, you don't. I can't understand what's the matter with you tonight. You don't think it's something mental.
3: But... Mental with me? Quit kidding.
0: Well, you know, it could be your libido, Bert.
3: Yeah, maybe it's my subconscious. Maybe I ought to see a psychoamethyst or something. You know, with Crosby, I was another man.
0: Oh, and could we use the other man right now? I can't understand why you can be funny with Crosby and with me, nothing.
3: Well, I don't know, Fred. I think I like to work with Bing. He gives me something.
0: Well, I'm giving you something.
3: Yeah, but with Bing, it was money.
0: I see what you mean. You, in other words, are averse to barter.
3: Look, I'm broad-minded, Fred, but after all, what can I do with 200 tubes of toothpaste?
0: Yes, I get your punt, Bert. After all, I'm a punt killer. After all, if you don't feel funny, let's forget the comedy tonight. We'll just kibitz around and chew the fat. You know, the public can't always expect a comedian to be funny.
3: That's what I say. People think if one comedian is funny, two comedians should be twice as funny.
0: Oh, it's silly. Now, here we are, you and I. You're a comedian, and I'm a comedian. We're together. Are we twice as funny?
3: To the contrary. To coin a phrase.
0: Well, let's stop the whole thing. Say, how come you left Hollywood, Bert? You must have had a reason.
3: Yes, Fred. Hollywood went too far. It was up to me.
0: Well, what? What did you do?
3: It was my turn to go too far. So I got on a train, came east.
0: Oh, you mean out there you were getting in a rut artistically?
3: Yeah, I was tired of being a great lover.
0: You wanted to get away from it all?
3: Well, most of it. There was a little blinded metro who might have intrigued me, but The silly little mix let me get away.
0: You must have taken it hard.
3: I was momentarily frustrated.
0: Really?
3: I renounced the human race. I sought solace in the animal kingdom.
0: Oh, and that is how you came to play the lion in the Wizard of Oz?
3: I would have played a flea on Bulldog Drummond.
0: Well, you certainly did a swell job, Bert. You still look like a lion to me.
3: That's the trouble. I got too far into character. Why, I was even starting to molt.
0: I can tell by the top of your head. Well, are you continuing your animal characterization?
3: Not me. I'm sick of making a living on all fours. I want to play Ibsen, Chekhov, Odette. You know, one of those parts where I keep sipping cyanide of potassium all through the second act.
0: Well, do you really think you can play one of those serious roles?
3: Why not? What have I got that if John Barrymore had, he'd get rid of right away?
0: Why should a successful comedian want to play tragedy?
3: Oh, I'm a ham at heart, Fred. Give me a pair of spats, a bamboo cane, and a nod from Walter Hampton, and I'm in ecstasy.
0: Say, what do you expect to do when you retire, Bert?
3: Oh, I don't know. I may open a small toll bridge or something.
0: Well, now that we know your ambitions, what are you going to do here in the East besides fend off senility?
3: I'm going into a new musical show, a sequel to Amphitryon 39.
0: What's it called?
3: Butterfield 4230.
0: Does the show look like a hit?
3: Oh, yes. It's a little gem. We're rehearsing in Tiffany's window.
0: You're playing the lead, of course.
3: No, it's just a bit. 92 sides.
0: A bit.
3: Yeah, I'm on the stage 2 hours before the play begins. I'm ever present, but unimportant.
0: Well, what sort of a show is it, Bert?
3: Well, the best way I can describe it is, it's a 17th century Hell's a Poppin'.
0: It is. I thought Hell's a Poppin' went farther back than that. Some of those. Yeah. Well, what character do you assume?
3: Well, in the first act, I'm a subdued knave.
0: A subdued knave.
3: In the second act, I'm a tippet mender.
0: Oh, you mend tippets, do you?
3: And in the last act, I play Gaspard Levine, the muscle man in a bistro.
0: You run the artistic gamut, as it were.
3: Yes. I range from the tentatively foul to the delightfully obnoxious.
0: In other words, you ignore the audience's heartstrings to get right to their nostrils.
3: To put it bluntly, yes. My big scene is in the second act. As the tippet mender, I am discovered in Madame Pompadour's hope chair. Uh-huh. The king is bibbing in the anteroom. A Florentine enters. I suspect poltroonery. I chide Pompadour. When she is well chidden, I divert her. She has choose me. I gesundheit her. The Florentine offers to roll the dice for Pompadour's favors. The dice are cocked. I'm undone. Curtain.
0: Just in time. It sounds like a great play, Bert.
3: Yes. They just grabbed the author for observation.
0: Are you singing in this show, Bert?
3: Well, nothing to speak of. I cajole Madame Pompadour with a chansonette.
0: You do? Yes. Well, say, how about a little chanson now before you go?
3: I hoped you would ask me to sing tonight, Fred. Yes. I really did. Yes.
0: Why?
3: I want to get even with a guy in St. Paul.
0: And what form is your revenge taking, Bert?
3: Well, I'll catch up with an old request. Roses of Picardy.
0: Roses of Picardy. He's lost the words. Wait a minute.
3: I've got him, friend. Roses shining in a Picardy, in the hush of a silvery dew. Roses are blowing in the Picardy. But there's never like you. And the roses will die with the summertime. And our rose may be far, far up. But there's a one rose that dies a lot in a Picardy. The rose that I keep in my
0: thank you. Thank you. Thank you. A wire has just come in from the management of the Baldwin Locomotive Works. Bert Lauer opens with Unit 701 next Thursday morning. Thank you, Bert. And now, Wynn, say, did you hear Bert's song, did you?
2: Yes, I was out in the hall.
0: Oh, you joined the audience, eh? You know, Bert is really the Orson Welles of song. But now, going from the raucous ridiculous to the vocal sublime, Wynn, I'm going to ask you to sing an antidote to sort of offset little Bertie's cadenza here. Now, what would you suggest?
2: Would you like to hear Johnny One Note?
0: Well, I certainly would.
2: Johnny could only sing one note, and the note he sang was this.

0: Tonight, ladies and gentlemen, I would like to introduce a discovery of mine, a gentleman whose imitation of birds and animals is positively astounding. His repertoire includes wild turkeys, bull moose, mockingbirds, and even the trumpeting of elephants.
1: Excuse me, Mr. Allen. Just seals tonight.
0: Just seals?
1: I'm sorry. Just seals.
0: Yes, but for an artist of your versatility...
1: Yes, I know it's humiliating, but I'm getting a cold, and no matter what I imitate, it sounds like a seal barking anyhow.
0: Oh, I am sorry.
1: Me too. I hate letting you down like this, but there just isn't anything I could do about it.
0: Oh, I think there is. Just you follow this very sensible suggestion of Harry Von Zell's.
2: Don't ever neglect a cold. At the very first warning sniffle or sneeze, take Sparkling Sal Hepatica. For believe me, ladies and gentlemen, the sooner you do, the better. Because Sal Hepatica helps fast, and in these two very important ways.
3: 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Second, Sal Hepatica also helps nature counteract the acidity that so often accompanies a cold.
2: And because of this double help, Sal Hepatica is recommended by so many physicians. 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

0: business. It's called Dr. Scollop's Quandary. Or, it was the Institute of Private Opinion's last check, and it bounced. Atmosphere, Peter.
1: Hello. Hello. Is this Vanderbilt 122456? This is the Scollop Institute of Private Opinion, madam. We're taking a poll on women's fashions. What is your opinion of the bustle? Oh, you wouldn't. It looks like a sunken knapsack. Thank you.
0: Oh, good morning. Good morning, Miss Graff.
1: Good morning, Dr. Scott.
0: Public pulse feeler number one is on the job, Miss Graff. Dead. I hate to put my muddy shoes up on that clean mahogany desk.
1: How did your shoes get so muddy?
0: I was chasing the man in the street, and he ran up an alley. But that's life in the survey game, Miss Graff. I've got to pry into people's private lives to find out what America thinks. Get me a number.
1: What number?
0: Any number. Any. Yes, I always call a preview number to warm up my questioning technique for the day's work.
1: Here's your party.
0: Hello? Scollop Institute of Private Opinion calling.
2: Hello?
0: Would you mind telling me how many lumps you found in your oatmeal at breakfast this morning?
2: I never...
0: How many people read your newspaper over your shoulder as you came downtown in the subway this morning?
2: I never...
0: Do you think a woman's place is in the home? And if so, what kind of a home?
2: I never answer questions.
0: No?
2: No, I ask them.
0: Who are you?
2: Professor Quiz.
0: Yeah. I drew a statistical blank, Miss Graff. I'll try another number.
1: This telephone survey business is some profession.
0: Not profession, Miss Graff. It's a calling.
1: And what they're calling it is nobody's business.
0: And business is booming, Miss Graff. You know that I have just landed the Puma cigarette account? Their slogan is, don't forget your change, forget your cigarette.
1: Puma cigarette?
0: Yes, Puma cigarettes have just started a new radio program starring that comedian, Bob O'Burl. Now, I'm starting a survey on O'Burl's popularity and a coincidental check on Puma cigarettes.
1: Shall I start calling?
0: As soon as I finish this unfinished business here on the... What's this graph running down the front of my coat?
1: Your fountain pen is leaking.
0: Oh, so it is. Remind me to blot myself later.
1: Yes, sir.
0: Did you put through that survey on hamburger preference? With or without onions?
1: Yes, I called 500 hamburger stands.
0: And your final results were?
1: 300 wrong numbers and 199 busy signals.
0: That's 499. You did get one number.
1: Yes, I spoke to a man who had just eaten 6 hamburgers with onions.
0: What did he say?
1: I couldn't write it down. It was a sound.
0: Oh. We should have taken a recording. It was obviously a departed calorie voting its approval. Come in.
3: Hello, soap. Yes, sir. Who am I?
0: You want a survey taken to decide?
3: No, quit kidding. But I'm Bob O'Burl, a radio comedian. Yes, sir.
0: You've just started on the Puma cigarette program.
3: That's me. Yes, sir.
0: What brings you here, O'Burl?
3: Well, I hear you're taking a poll on my radio popularity.
0: That's right, O'Burl.
3: Yes?
0: The Puma Cigarette Company is spending $100,000 to find out if America is really listening to your program.
3: Yeah?
0: Your job depends on the Dr. Scollop survey, O'Burl.
3: Yeah?
0: The Scollop Institute of Private Opinion is at work this very moment.
3: Yeah?
0: Yeah.
3: How am I doing, Doc?
0: I'll check up for you.
2: Vice President in charge of radio, darn it, speaker.
0: What are the figures on Bob O'Burl as of this very minute, Clunk?
2: Telephone calls, 2,000, Chief.
0: Tentative results?
2: 1,998, always listen to him.
0: And the other two?
2: One party was deaf, the other was a sponsor.
0: Check, Clunk.
2: Chief?
3: Well, how am I doing, Doc?
0: Phenomenally, O'Burl.
3: Yeah?
0: You are compiling the best record my institute has ever polled.
3: Thanks, Doc. Well, I'm off to see a guy who's got the measles. I'll be back in a flash with a rat.
1: If America likes that guy, it's time the Indians took over again.
0: The scallop check is foolproof, Miss Graff. The nation is Burl-minded. Get me any number at random.
1: Yes, sir.
0: I'll prove the public likes Bob O'Burl.
1: Here you are.
0: Hello?
4: Shirley Greenspan's residence, Mademoiselle Greenspan responding. So much no.
0: This is the Scollop Institute of Private Opinion, madam. Do you like Bob O'Burl? Who is this?
4: I'm not telling you who is this, and you aren't telling me who is that.
0: This is the Scallop Institute.
4: So nothing is wrong with mine, Scallop. I got the full head hair, thank you.
0: No, no, no, no, madam. What do you think of Bob O'Burl?
4: Again, Ribby Boyle, cutting out the double talk body.
0: But, madam...
4: Getting off the line, Asher, or I am complaining to Fiorella.
0: Now, listen, I am...
4: Aye, my husband is coming. Calling me back in 5 minutes, darling.
0: Well... be.
1: Shall I send you a memo confirming it?
0: That's what I get for interfering in Clunk's department. What's this note here on my desk?
1: It's a memo from the wristwatch king.
0: Pull up, huh?
1: Yes. He wants to know the results of your survey on dunking.
0: Oh, yes. Pullover is designing a coffee-proof wristwatch for habitual dunkers. He wants a nationwide check on dunkers' habits. Take down these messy statistics, Miss Graff.
1: Yes, sir.
0: Composite conclusion, 62% of all Americans dunk.
1: Check.
0: 18% are neat dunkers. They hold a spoon under their crullers to catch the seepage. 12% are sloppy dunkers. They wring their donuts out after dunking. Get these figures right off to Fuller Pullover.
1: Yes, sir.
3: Hello, soap. Yes, sir.
0: Now, what is it now, O'Burl? I am a busy man.
3: I know, Doc, but how about this popularity poll? It's got me worried.
0: Now, these semi-minute checks are highly irregular, O'Burl, but I will, in this instant, call again.
3: Yes, thank you.
2: And Clunk speaking. Still vice president in charge of radio, pending angina pectoris.
0: Now, before you are stricken, Clunk, what is the flash report on Bob O'Burl?
2: I'm still calling, Doctor.
0: Yes?
2: Last 500 phone calls unanimous. Everyone crazy about Bob O'Burl. It's staggering.
0: You are?
2: No, it is.
0: Oh. Okay, Clunk.
2: Okay.
0: Gad, O'Burl, you're a vogue.
3: Yes.
0: If these figures continue, you'll pass the fireside chat any minute.
3: Well, I'm off to visit my drunken uncle. He's an awful stew, and I do mean stew.
0: Well, he certainly kills him. He certainly kills him, and the sooner the better. Get me a number, Miss Graff.
1: Yes, sir.
0: I have got to check on the public's reaction to the Puma cigarette.
1: Ready, sir.
0: Hello?
2: Yeah.
0: The Scallop Institute calling, madam.
2: Yeah.
0: Have you tried the new Puma cigarette, madam?
2: Yeah.
0: What is your opinion?
2: There's too many syllables in Puma. Take off the M-A and what have you got?
0: P-U.
2: That's my opinion.
0: Why, you of all these...
1: What happened?
0: This is what... Why, that wrong number. I'll find someone who likes Puma cigarettes if I have to start smoking them myself. Who is this?
3: Where is Dr. Scallop?
0: Faulkner Q. Pingree. The president of Puma Cigarettes.
5: Yes, Faulkner Q. Pingree.
0: We were just talking.
5: I'm going to do the talking now, Scallop.
0: Yes, Faulkner Q.
5: What are these phony reports you've been sending me about my radio program?
0: It's the biggest thing on the air. Your comedian is...
5: He's putrid. I've asked all my friends about this Bob O'Burl. None of them can... Him.
0: Now, you're wrong, Mr. Pingree. Our phone survey gives Bob O'Burl 100% rating.
5: Your survey's in the bunk.
0: Figures don't lie.
5: None of our contract is canceled.
0: But I can prove that people are listening to O'Burl, Mr. Pingree. My assistant, Clunk, has been phoning radio owners all day.
5: You've got to show me, Scallop.
0: I can show. I'll show you Clunk's results, Mr. Pingree.
5: Well, I'll make it snappy, Scallop. I've got a conference at Beaton Bat with Keaton Scott.
0: Well, one of them is bound to wait for you. Clunk's office is down the hall, right through here.
5: Right.
0: This man, Clunk, you know, does nothing but phone unsuspecting people hour upon hour. He is neurotic but infallible. Here's his office here.
6: What do you think of Bob O'Burl, mister? Oh, you're nuts about him? Okay.
0: Well, Clunk, how goes your rendezvous with Desmo?
6: Oh, hello, Chief. Gosh, this Bob O'Burl poll is a landslide. I just got 50 more favorable reports.
0: Now, there you are, Mr. Pingree. That proves something.
5: Yes, it proves there's something screwy going on around here, Scallop.
0: That adjective, Mr. Pingree, is repulsive.
5: Wait a minute. Look at that telephone wire near the bottom.
6: Cut, Chief. My phone wire's been cut.
0: What's this? Another wire's hooked onto it. Yeah. Somebody has tapped this line.
5: That second wire leads next door, Scallop. What's in there?
6: That's an empty office.
0: I'll find out who's at the bottom of this survey sabotage. I'm going to look in that next office.
5: All right.
7: Yes, sir. I just adore Bob O'Burl. His jokes are simply precious. Yes, sir.
5: O'Burl! What are you doing here?
7: Why... hello, Mr. Pinkman.
0: What is this wiretapping skullduggery, O'Burl?
5: I'll tell you what it is, Scallop.
7: No.
5: O'Burl knew that nobody listened to his program.
7: No.
5: He tapped your Scallop survey wires. Well, he sat in here all day, disguising his voice, pretending to be the great American public.
7: Well,
0: is this true, O'Burl?
7: Well, yes, Dr. Scallop. You caught me with my rating down.
5: That is the last straw, Scallop. I'm through with you. I'm through with polls. I'm through with radio comedians.
0: Fine. Well, this proves something your sponsors should have guessed long ago.
5: What's that?
0: Many a radio comedian who's on top of a poll should really be hung at half mast. Thank you, ladies and gentlemen. Now, before we preview the highlights of next week's show, we'd like to pass along a very important thought, if you will, Harry.
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0: That about concludes the business for this evening, ladies and gentlemen. And don't forget, next Wednesday evening, we bring you football prognostications.
9: The score of the Cornell-Princeton game next Saturday will be Cornell.
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0: Your song of the week.
11: A pineapple for the teacher, a pineapple for Froggy.
0: That's an apple for the teacher, not pineapple, isn't it?
11: I'm going to reform school, brother.
0: Oh, you would. And our guest star next week will be...
8: that famous singing cowboy, Gene Autry.
0: And music.

Peter Van Steeden and his reconditioned Ipana troubadours have just concluded a fruity rendition of An Apple for the Teacher. And now, ladies and gentlemen, the mighty Alan R. players, whose notices after last week's performance were suppressed in 364 family newspapers throughout the country, take another chance. Tonight, they offer a satire on big

0: present Arthur Lowe, John LeMessurier, and Clive Dunn in Dad's Army. When did you last see your money? Featuring John Lorre, Arnold Ridley, and Ian Lavender with this week's guest, Timothy Bateson. Here is the news, and this is John Snagg reading it. England's green and pleasant land continues to be subjected to heavy bombing raids by Hitler's Luftwaffe. Even the little town of Warmington-on-Sea on the south coast has not entirely escaped. In fact, two nights ago, Swallows Bank itself sustained a certain amount of structural damage. However, the manager, Mr. Mannering, is determined that a little bomb damage is not going to change the day-to-day routine.
1: Excuse me, sir. Would you like to look at those accounts now? It does seem to me that...
2: Just a moment, Wilson.
1: Yes, sir.
2: This is the manager's office, you know. Mm-hmm. I didn't hear you knock.
1: No, sir, I didn't.
2: Why not?
1: There's no door, sir.
2: Really, Wilson, I've never known a man like you for making excuses.
1: I'm sorry, sir.
2: Well, we'll say no more about it now, but in future, I'd like you to stand just outside the door frame,
1: mm-hmm.
2: by that pile of rubble.
1: Yes.
2: And cough.
1: I see. Well, that shouldn't be very difficult. All this dust about.
2: Mind you, it is a bit drafty in here. Close that window, will you?
1: That's it. There you are, sir. Is that any better?
2: No, it isn't. Doesn't seem to have made any difference.
1: No, sir. Well, it probably wouldn't, you see. There's no glass left in it. Well, anyway, I don't know why you put up with all this discomfort. I really don't. Why don't you move into the stockroom? That's not damaged at all.
2: Move into the stockroom? Mm. Look, Wilson. You see this chair?
1: Yes, sir.
2: This is my chair.
1: Uh-huh.
2: The manager's chair.
1: Yes.
2: This is my desk, the manager's desk. And this is my office, the manager's office.
1: Yes, sir. I am aware of that, sir.
2: I didn't become a manager overnight, you know.
1: Oh, no, no.
2: A long, hard struggle. Office boy, clerk, assistant chief clerk, assistant manager, and finally, manager. Took me 25 years to get this office, Wilson, and no red-necked, beer-swilling foreigners are going to drive me out of it. By the way, I take it the staff are not too despondent about the damage to the bank? Working round the debris, as it were?
1: Oh, yes, yes, yes. Business is carrying on very much as usual.
3: Morning, Pikehead.
4: Oh, morning, Mr. Jones. Business as usual, I see.
3: Oh, yes, that's right. Sorry about the mess.
4: Ah, it's all right. Take more than a few Jerry bombs to put Mr. Mannering's bank out of action, eh?
3: Yes, yes. We're trying to tidy up as much as we can.
4: That's a ticket, Parky. Always remember a soldier's first rule. On active service, keep tidy. I should never forget when I was in the Sudan. We used to have little kit bags, and we wore them at the back. They used to hang over our bottom. Anyway, some of the lads had odds and ends dangling out of these little bags. And General Kitchener, he couldn't abide this. He couldn't stand untidy behind, you see.
3: That's interesting, Mr. Jones, yes.
4: Yeah, and I'll tell you another thing.
3: Look, Mr. Jones, I'm sorry. Look, I've got to get on with my work. Mr. Manor is not in a very good mood this morning because of the damage to the bank. Now, what can I do for you?
4: Well, I want to pay in some money. £500.
3: £500?
4: Shh. I know it's a lot more than I usually pay him, but you see, it's not really mine.
3: You mean you've stolen it?
4: No, of course not. I haven't stolen it. See, it's like this. All us local shopkeepers have been having a collection for the new servicemen's canteen in Warmington. And last night, the chairman, Dick Billings, he brought the final amount, £500, round to my shop.
3: Well, why did he give it to you?
4: Well, because they made me treasurer.
3: Well, why did they make you the treasurer?
4: Well, because I am the only one amongst them who is a butcher.
3: What's that got to do with it?
4: Well, I'm careful and cautious. Better be careful and cautious and crafty when you're counting and clipping coupons, you know. Not careless. Anyway, I'm paying the money into my account, and then tomorrow I shall write out a cheque and present it to the mayor at the town hall.
3: Oh, I see. Right. Well, where's the money?
4: Well, hang on. Yeah. Now, I've got it in a packet in this carrier bag. There.
3: Why is it wrapped up in newspaper?
4: Oh, £500, a lot of money, isn't it? I didn't want to get knocked on the head and robbed, did I? I thought if I wrapped it up like that, people would think it was half a pound of sausages.
3: I see, that's a good idea.
4: Yeah.
3: Mr. Jones?
4: Yeah.
3: This is half a pound of sausages.
4: Talking about it, can't be.
3: It is. Look.
4: I've come over all peculiar.
3: Mr. Jones, get up, Mr. Jones. Oh, no, I think he's fainted. I'd better tell Mr. Mannering.
5: Don't go away, Mr. Jones!
3: Mr. Jones, he's outside, you see.
2: Mike, how dare you come into my office through the wall?
3: No, I'm sorry, Mr. Mannering, but you see, Mr. Jones, he's outside.
2: I told you yesterday, and I'll tell you again. I will not have my staff walking through the wall. Now go out and come in properly.
1: Yes, Clark, yes. Now, Mr. Mannering wants you to stand outside the empty door frame and cough. Until the builders have finished.
3: I can't do that. They might be here for weeks. I'll get a sore throat coughing all that time. My mum...
2: Stupid boy. You don't have to cough all the time. Just when you want to come in. Now, try it.
3: Yes, but Mr. Mannering, you see, I've got something in...
2: Try it!
3: Oh, very well.
2: A little louder than that. I wouldn't have heard that. Try it.
1: Oh, it's this, much better. Yes, an awfully good cough.
2: Yeah. Now, Pike, what do you want?
3: Well, sir, see, Mr. Jones is lying on the floor by the counter. I think he's fainted.
2: Good. Yeah, good Lord. Why on earth didn't you say so earlier? Come on, Wilson.
1: Come here, sir.
3: Look, sir, there he is. Look, there. Just as I left him.
2: Pike. Bring that chair over.
3: Yes, right now, Mr. Mannery.
2: Help me get him up, Wilson.
1: Yes, of course, sir. Come on. Come on, Jersey. Come on. You'll be all right.
3: Here you are, Mr. Mannery.
2: Thank you, Pike. Oh. Set him down, Wilson. Put his head between his knees.
1: All right, sir. There we are. All right, Jersey. All right. I think he's coming round, sir.
4: Oh. Where am I?
2: You're in the bank, Jones. You fainted. How are you feeling now?
4: Oh, all right now, sir. I think it's affected my sight. I've got funny lines in front of my eyes.
2: Oh, don't be ridiculous. That's your striped apron. Your head is between your knees.
4: Well, that's not where it should be, is it?
1: I think we better sit him up, sir.
2: Yeah, perfectly right. Come on, dear, sit up.
4: Oh, thank you, sir, thank you.
2: Now, what happened?
4: Well, yes, I remember now. I've lost £500. I've lost £500! Don't panic! I've lost £500! Oh, Mr. Mannering, it's awful.
1: Now, come on, Jersey, come on now. Now, tell us what happened.
4: Well, I had the £500 for the canteen, and I went to pay it in, but it wasn't there. It was half a pound of sausages instead.
2: Well, when did you last see the money?
4: In my shop, sir. I wrapped it up in a bit of newspaper.
1: Well, you must have picked up the wrong packet.
2: Yes, that's what happened. You left it in your shop. Now, go back and have a look for it.
4: Yeah, that's it, sir. Thank you, sir. Thank you, Mr. Mannering. I don't know what I'd do without you, sir. You're my maternal support. I'll find the money, don't you worry. I'll find it. I know I'll put it somewhere.
2: That's the spirit, Jones. We'll see you on parade tonight.
4: Very good, sir.
3: Mr. Mannering... Shall I put these sausages in the vault?
2: Certainly not. I'll take charge of those.
3: You know, Mr. Godfrey, I feel very sorry for Mr. Jones.
6: Oh, yes, so do I. He came into my shop this afternoon at least a dozen times. He turned my funeral parlour upside down. They kept thudding around and muttering, I put it somewhere. Had to lock the chapel of rest up. Else he'd have ransacked poor Mrs. Hudson.
4: I can't make it out.
6: I can. The man's gone potty. The shock of losing his money has tipped his brain. He's no longer capable of carrying out his duties as a corporal. Now, the question is, who's going to take his place, eh?
7: Really, Mr. Fraser, I think you're being very heartless.
3: Yes, Mr. Fraser, I don't think you're being very nice at all to poor Mr. Jones.
6: I'm just being practical. There's a war to be fought. We can't stop for mental casualties.
7: Yes, Mr. Wilson. Perhaps he's got some news.
1: Has Jones arrived yet for parade?
3: No, not yet, Uncle.
1: Oh, Lord. I do hope he's all right. Well, I suppose we'd better carry on, hadn't we? All right, but... right, well, would you all be so good as to fall in, please? Now, come along, please. Come along now. Three nice, neat lines.
8: There we are.
1: Yes, that's right. That's awfully neat. Very well done. Very good. Right, platoon. Platoon, attention.
2: Thank you, Sergeant. Platoon, stand at ease. Very good. Sir Wilson.
4: Evening, everybody.
2: Oh, hello, Jones. Come along, you're late.
4: I'm sorry, Captain Mannering.
2: Well, what are you doing now?
4: I was just looking in the fire bucket, sir.
2: I see. Well, hurry up and fall in, Jones.
4: Yes, sir. I'll put it somewhere. I know. I'll put it somewhere.
1: Jones, will you pay attention?
4: Yes, sir. I must apologize for my behavior, Mr. Manning, but I've had a terrible day since I lost that money. I've gone all to pieces. I'm not fit for anything.
6: Precisely.
1: Can't we help Mr. Jones somewhere, sir? Well, I'm going to try and sort it out now, Wilson. Right, stand easy. Now, before we go any further, Jones, we're going to find out what you did with that money.
4: Mr. Manring, you bring a warm glow of comfort to my heart.
7: Yes, but your problem is our problem, Jonesy.
4: That's right, Mr. Wilson. Just like the three musketeers. One for one and two together. United we fall, and we stand divided. Upright.
1: May I now continue?
4: Yes, of course, sir. Yes.
1: Right, now pay attention. It's perfectly simple. What we've got to do is make Jones remember where he put that money.
4: Mr. Speaker, if I could remember where I'd put it, I wouldn't have lost it in the first place. And in the second place, I've been running round all day trying to remember where I put it in the first place. My mind's a blank, it's a blank.
3: Mr. Manreen, I know how we can make him remember. I saw it in that film, A Man in the Shadows, with Walter Abel and Joan Blondell.
1: That's right, we saw that together, didn't we, Frank?
3: Yes,
1: right. Pretty good, wasn't it? You see, sir, at the start of the film, Walter Abel was sitting on a bench in the park in the middle of the night.
3: Yes, that's right, Uncle Arthur, and he kept on muttering, I can't remember, I can't remember. Yeah. And he was searching through his pockets, just like Mr. Jonesy.
7: Right. I saw that film with my sister Sissy, but she made me take her out before the end. She said it was rather near.
3: Near what, Mr. Godfrey?
7: I don't know. I never found out. Perhaps I should have stayed to the end.
1: Anyway, Walter Abel was sitting on this bench when Joan Blondell came by.
6: Hey, what was she doing in the park in the middle of the night?
3: Well, she was out for a walk. I like Joan Blondell. She's nice.
6: If she was in the park in the middle of the night, she can't be very nice.
3: Now, look, Mr. Fraser, don't you say anything against Joan Blondell. She's my favourite.
1: Come to the point, Pike.
3: Well, she stopped to talk to him.
1: Yes, that's right, Frank, yes. Then she made him go back over everything that he'd done in the previous 24 hours to try and make him remember.
2: Remember what?
1: I've forgotten. Now, Jones, I want you to tell us calmly and logically everything you did from the moment you received that money yesterday.
4: Yes, sir, I'll try, sir.
1: And this time, don't let your brain go off at a tangent.
4: No, sir, I won't get my brains in a wangle.
1: Right. Now start.
4: Yes, sir.
1: And keep calm.
4: Yes, sir. Well, Dick Billings brought the money round to my shop just before I closed last night. It was in £5 notes.
1: And what did you do with it?
4: I wrapped it up in a bit of newspaper and took it home with me. And when I went to bed, I put the money under my pillow.
1: Now, think carefully. What happened the next morning?
4: I woke up.
1: And what did you do then?
4: I got out of bed.
1: Oh.
4: I'm trying to keep calm. I washed, dressed, and went downstairs. And then I went upstairs again.
1: This is probably a rather silly question, but why did you do that?
4: To get the money from under the pillow. Oh, please, Mr. Wilson, I'm trying to keep calm. I am keeping calm. I'm keeping calm, aren't I, Mr. Manning?
1: Very well, Joe. Yeah. Very well. Be quiet, Wilson.
4: Yeah. And then I had breakfast, and I walked round to my shop, and I still had the £500. And I opened the shop, wrapped up the previous day's takings in the paper, made out the bank slip for the takings and another for the £500, and put it all in a carrier bag. And then I said to the boy Raymond, mind the shop. I'm going to the bank. I think it's working, Mr. Manning. I think it's working.
1: Well, that's because you're thinking calmly and logically.
4: Yes, okay? I'm very calm, aren't I? And then I walked across the road to the bank, and young Pikey was there, and I said, good morning, young Pikey. And I paid in the taking.
3: Yes, that's right, Mr. Manring.
1: What happened next?
4: It's all coming back. I'm still quite calm. Yes. I'm still quite calm. And then I gave Pike a packet with £500 in it. But it wasn't there.
3: No. It had turned into half a pound of sausages.
4: Yeah. That's it. I've lost it. Don't panic. I've lost it. £500. I lost £500. Don't panic.

0: No, no, no. What's that?
1: Sorry, sir. Sorry. It's only me.
0: Oh, hello, sir. What's the time?
1: It's just a few minutes after 01:30, sir.
0: Oh, really, Wilson? You must learn to be more precise. What's the time?
1: Not far off a quarter to two, sir.
0: Good. That's much better. Has number two section come back from patrol?
1: Yes, sir. Number three section has just gone off.
0: Good. Well, Jones's section will be going out next. I hope he's getting some sleep.
1: Well, the rest of his section is. But I'm afraid Jones isn't. You see, he's just lying awake, worrying.
2: I know, put it somewhere. Where was it? Where did I put that money?
3: But you ought to get some sleep, you know.
2: I'm ruined, Pikey, I'm ruined.
4: Hey, are you two going to be talking all night long, some of us trying to get some sleep?
2: Well, I'm sorry, Jock. I was just saying to Pikey that I'd do anything to find that money.
4: Did you say anything?
2: Yes, Jock, I'd try anything.
4: Very well, then, I've got an idea.
3: What is it, Mr. Fraser?
4: Well, when I was in the South Seas, I studied the ancient art of hypnosis.
3: You're pulling our legs, aren't you?
4: True, I tell ye. I've hypnotized many men in my time and unlocked many terrible dark secrets. Can I fail? But I must have your cooperation, Jonesy.
2: Well, if it will help me to remember where I put that money, you have my permission to sterilize me.
4: Good. Now, you see this pocket watch of mine?
2: Yes, Chuck.
4: Concentrate, man. Clasp your hands together and put them on the top of your head.
2: Like this?
4: That's right. Now, keep your eyes on the watch as I swing it from side to side in front of you. You are going to sleep. You are going to sleep. You are going to sleep. You are now in a deep sleep. Nod your head if you understand me.
2: Yes, he's nodding his head.
4: You can hear nothing but my voice. You can hear nothing but my voice. What can he hear?
2: I can hear nothing but your voice. Nothing but your voice.
3: Sounds like an echo.
2: Don't keep talking, Pikey. I'm trying to be hypnotized.
4: Jonesy, for crying out loud, you've got to concentrate, son, otherwise it'll no work. Now tell me everything that happened.
2: When Dick Billings brought the money, I took it and wrapped it in paper. On the counter was a large chicken.
4: A chicken?
2: Yes. The boy, Raymond, was going to deliver it to Mr. Blewett.
3: I think it's working, Mr. Fraser.
4: What happened then?
2: Raymond picked up the chicken and I said, wait a minute, you've forgotten the giblets. Then I picked them up and stuffed them in the chicken. That's right, I remember now. It wasn't the giblets I picked up. It was the £500.
5: You've done it, Mr. Fraser.
4: My gosh, it certainly looks like it. No, I've got to wake him up. Jonesy! Jonesy! Wake up, man! Wake up!
2: It's the chicken. The money's in the chicken. Huh. I must go and tell Mr. Mannering. I've got to get this thing off my chest. Mr. Mannering, don't panic!
0: What is it, Jones? What's that?
2: I've just remembered I stuffed the money in Mr. Blewett's chicken. Wake up, everybody! Wake up! The money's in the chicken!
0: Come on, Wilson. We've got to pay a call on Mr. Blewett.
1: But you can't just wake someone up in the middle of the night and ask to examine their chicken.
0: This is an emergency, Wilson. I'm going to sort this out once and for all. Come on, put your greatcoat on and bring your rifle.
1: What on earth do we need a rifle for? I mean, the chicken's stuffed, not armed.
2: This is Mr. Blewett's house, sir.
0: Right. Ring the bell, Wilson.
1: All right, sir. If you say so.
2: Well, I'm ever so grateful to you, Mr. Mannering, helping me like this. The next chicken I get in the shop, you can have.
4: Hey, what about me? I'm the one that helped you, remember?
2: I won't forget you, Jock.
3: Hey, my mum would like a chicken and all.
6: So would my sister.
2: Well, you'll have to wait your turn. I'm not made of chickens.
0: Sure you rang the bell, Wilson?
1: Of course I am, sir.
0: Why doesn't he open the door?
6: When I was a little boy, we used to ring the bell and then run away.
0: What's that got to do with it?
6: Oh, nothing really, sir. I just thought you might be interested.
3: I've just looked through the letterbox. He's coming downstairs now.
0: Good. Well done, Pike. Now, listen, Wilson. Yeah? I want you to help me with this. You've got a diplomatic manner.
1: Well, I'll do my best, sir, but I never ask anybody to look inside their chicken before.
0: It's always the first time for everything.
2: Who is it?
0: It's me, Captain Mannering.
2: Well, what's the matter? Have the Germans landed?
0: No, I have to speak to you very urgently. Open the door.
2: Yes?
0: Mr. Blewett, I understand you had a chicken delivered to you yesterday.
2: Yes, that's right.
7: Have you eaten it yet?
2: No, and you can't have it back if that's what you want.
1: Well, actually, you see, we want to examine it.
2: You got a search warrant?
0: I don't need a search warrant. In the name of the king, I insist on looking at your chicken. Yes.
2: What's the king got to do with it?
0: Defense of the realm. Can we come in, please?
2: Well, I'm not having you in my house with your old nail boots. You'll wake my wife up. I'll bring the chicken out. You wait here.
3: Do you think he'll let us look inside his chicken?
0: Oh, yes. Believe me, Pike, I'm a pretty shrewd judge of this sort of thing.
6: What I can't understand is, how did Mr. Jones suddenly remember where he put that money?
4: I hypnotized him.
0: Hypnotized him? I've never heard such nonsense in my life. If the money's not inside that chicken, Fraser, I shall hold you personally responsible.
2: Here's the chicken, so have a good look at it and let me get back to bed.
0: Ah, yes. That looks a nice chicken, doesn't it, Wilson?
1: Oh, yes, yes. Awfully nice, yes.
0: Mr. Blewett, give me that chicken.
2: Hey, give it back. How dare you snatch my chicken like that? Give it back in a minute.
0: I'm sorry. We've got to look inside this chicken. Matter of life and death. Right, hold it steady, Wilson.
1: All right, sir.
2: Yeah, but my wife's already stuffed it.
0: Well, she'll just have to unstuff it.
8: It's all sewn up, sir.
0: Right, Jones, open it with your bayonet.
9: Yes, sir, right, sir, right, sir.
2: What are you looking for, anyway?
0: I'm afraid I can't divulge that. Classified information, you know. Suffice it to say, it's essential that we inspect your chicken.
2: Why do you want to look inside?
0: Why inside? Why, Wilson?
1: You see, we think it might be an inside job.
2: Oh, I never heard anything like it. Knocking me up at 2:30 in the morning, taking the stuffing out of my chicken, and then saying you're doing it in the name of the king.
7: I've got the chicken open with me bayonet, Mr. Mannering.
0: Well done, Jones. Right. Hold your hands out, everybody.
2: Here, we don't want our stuffing mucked about. It's not hygienic.
0: Have no fear, Mr. Blewett. All my men are wearing gloves.
2: I don't want fluff all mixed up with my stuffing.
1: Well, don't you worry. They're very good quality army issue.
7: Have you found it yet, Mr. Mannering?
0: No. I'm afraid it's empty, Jones.
7: Oh, no. I can't believe it. It's a finish. I'm ruined.
0: Well, I'm sorry about your chicken, Mr. Blewett. It appears that a slight error has been made.
4: Don't all look at me. It's not my fault.
0: Be that as it may, Fraser, I shall be talking to you later. God. There you are, Mr. Blewett. I think I managed to get all the stuffing back in. Sorry we had to disturb you.
2: I should think so.
0: Give your wife my compliments. Tell her she stuffed it beautifully.
3: Mr. Mannering.
0: Mm-hmm.
3: Please, can I have my glove back?
0: What? Stupid boy. Sorry, Mr. Blewett. Do you mind? Now, look, Pike.
3: Sir?
0: Just because our bank was unlucky enough to be hit by a stray German bomb, that is no excuse for all this untidiness.
3: I'm sorry, Mr. Mannering.
0: Whatever happens, we must keep up appearances. Isn't that so, Wilson?
1: Oh, I suppose so, yes. Even if we are lacking the art wall here and there.
3: I've been thinking, Mr. Mannering. Well, how do we know that it was a stray bomb?
0: Oh, don't be silly. We're not talking about our Royal Air Force, you know. This is the Hun, the Luftwaffe. They're not accurate like our boys. Oh, dear me, no.
1: Let me be frank. Why would they want to bomb this bank?
3: Well, you see, Uncle Arthur, I mean, Mr. Wilson, I thought perhaps Herr Hitler had heard about Mr. Mannering and what he's doing with the Home Guard.
1: Well, that's not awfully likely.
0: Just a minute, Wilson.
1: What?
0: Do you mean, Pike, that Hitler could regard me as a possible threat to his invasion plan?
3: Oh, yes, sir.
0: I considered that. Lucky we weren't here when the bomb landed. Direct hit like that could have been very nasty.
3: Oh, look, here's Mr. Jones. Have you found it, Mr. Jones?
2: No. I've looked everywhere. I'm at the end of my wits. There's only one thing for it, Mr. Mannering. I must take the honourable way out.
3: He's not going to shoot himself, is he, Uncle Arthur?
8: Don't be silly, Frank.
2: You see, there's only an hour to go before I was supposed to present the mayor with the money at the town hall. So I should just have to write out a cheque for £500 from my own money. It's my life savings. But death before dishonour.
10: Oh, there you are, Mr. Jones.
2: Oh, good morning, Mr. Billings.
10: I've been looking everywhere for you, Mr. Jones.
2: Well, don't you worry. I know what you're going to say, but you needn't worry, Mr. Billings. Jack Jones never lets anyone down. I'm going to provide the £500 from my own savings.
10: What do you mean? I'm talking about the half pound of sausages you sold me the other night. When my wife went to fry them, this is what she found.
11: Hey, look! It's the £500!
2: We found the money! No need to panic! No need to panic!
10: There's just one thing, Mr. Jones. My wife would like her half pound of sausages.
2: Of course she would. I can't remember what I did with them. Here, hang on a minute. I brought them into the bank with me yesterday when I found I'd lost the money.
3: Yes, that's right, Mr. Jones. You tried to pay them in.
2: Well, who had them then? Who had them?
0: Ah. Yes. Well, Wilson, what did you do with Jones's sausages?
1: Well, you didn't give them to me, sir.
0: Nonsense. I distinctly remember...
3: Hello? Swallows Bank, Warmington-on-Sea. Oh, hello, Mrs. Mannering. Do you want to speak to Miss... Oh, yes, I see. Yes, well, I'll ask him then. Bye-bye. That was your wife, sir.
8: Yeah.
3: She apologised for not speaking to you, but she was in a hurry. She left a message, though.
8: And what was that, Pike?
3: She said, could you try and get hold of some more of those sausages you took home last night? They were delicious.

0: That episode of Dad's Army, based on the original television series by Jimmy Perry and David Croft, you heard Arthur Lowe as Captain Mannering, John LeMessurier as Sergeant Wilson, Clive Dunn, Corporal Jones, John Lorry, Private Fraser, Arnold Ridley, Private Godfrey, Ian Lavender, Private Pike, and Timothy Bateson as Mr. Blewett and Mr. Billings. 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

Yes, ladies and gentlemen, Charlotte Greenwood is brought to you this Sunday and every Sunday at this time by the makers of Hallmark greeting cards to remind you that every time you want to remember someone, you'll find a Hallmark card that says just what you want to say and the way you want to say it. 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

0: Now to the city of Lakeview to see how Charlotte's getting on with her job of bringing up, bringing out, and bringing in. Bringing up the Barton children, bringing out their better qualities, and bringing in enough for them to live on. One of the Barton estate assets is a lunchroom, which through Charlotte's efforts is now on a paying basis. It's Friday evening, and Charlotte's right there now with the Barton children, Barbara and Jack. And she's saying...
1: Barbara, you better hurry.
2: Yeah, Barbara, will you get off that phone?
3: Oh, keep quiet, Jack. What, Gloria? Yes, the whole gang of us are going up to Boulder Lodge for the winter sports. He said what? He did?
2: If you ask me, Aunt Charlotte, you made a mistake putting that phone booth in here.
4: Now, that phone booth is very handy. When I want privacy, I simply step in there, drop in a nickel, ask for a number, and I'm completely cut off from the rest of the world.
3: Professor Davis told you that? What else did he say?
2: Look, Barbara, that phone was put in for servicemen. The Army and Navy have first-cost call on phones.
4: Yeah. All they need is a phone. Most soldiers and sailors already have a pretty good line.
3: Okay, Gloria, I'll see you Monday.
2: Yeah, and about time.
3: Oh, while you were standing there, you might have been looking for the ski wax.
2: Junior's got it. He's right outside with Mr. and Mrs. Gregory.
4: Oh, is Junior going too?
3: Of course. He's a champion skier. He takes cuts.
4: So that's what's happened to my chinaware, huh?
3: Oh, I'm Charlotte. I mean, he wins trophies for winter sports.
2: Well, that's what he says.
3: Oh, Jack, don't be so hasty. Anyhow, skiing isn't so hard.
4: No, anybody can learn it in a half a dozen sittings.
5: Hey, you better break yourself and saddle outside, kids. Today's going to be long in about two ticks.
4: Junior, what's this I hear about you being a skiing champ?
5: Huh, champ ain't the word.
2: Well, then how about chump?
5: Huh? Oh, is that so? Well, I'll have you know I've been skiing since I was 3 years old.
4: Must be a little tired by now.
3: Junior, tell Aunt Charlotte about the time you stalked a moose on skis.
2: Oh, boy, this ought to be good. A moose on skis.
5: Oh, the moose wasn't on skis. Blake, take it. I was stalking him on skis. Yes, there I was stalking and stalking and stalking.
4: Come on, Junior, less stalking and more action.
5: Oh, less talking. Oh, Miss Greenwood, you're smoother than a peeled grape.
2: Come on now, Junior, come on. What about that moose?
5: Moose? Oh, yeah, the moose, yes. Well, I saw it up at Boulder Lodge.
2: Wait a minute. You saw a moose at Boulder Lodge?
5: Yeah.
2: Well, there hasn't been a moose up there for 100 years.
5: There hasn't? How time flies. Well, sure, anyway...
2: Well, now, look, Junior.
3: Jack, let him tell it.
5: Well, I looked up, and I saw this big moose, so I
4: just where was the moose, Junior?
5: So I say it to myself, it says...
4: Where was it?
5: Says it'd be a shame to shoot this noble animal. That's what it said. I said that. So I turned around and...
4: Junior, just where was the moose?
5: In the hotel lobby. It had its head sticking through the wall over the fireplace.
2: Junior, you mean the moose has been stuffed?
3: Oh, now, where are my mittens?
2: Oh, Barbara, for Pete's sake, you girls are certainly good at losing stuff.
4: Oh, dear, isn't it the truth? And yet they say women are poor losers.
2: Well, come on, let's get going. Goodbye.
3: Goodbye, Charlotte. Wait for me, Jack.
4: Goodbye. Have a good time.
5: Say, Miss Greenwood.
2: Hey, Junior, you coming?
5: Just a second. Say, Miss Greenwood, just how do you ski?
4: Why, Junior, don't you know?
5: Well, a young fella has to learn sometime. Now, look, getting down to Casey, what's the hardest thing about skiing down an icy hill?
4: Junior, when you come right down to it, the hardest thing is the ice.
5: Oh, no fooling, Miss Greenwood. I'd
3: Let's
5: like
3: go,
5: to...
3: Junior!
5: Oh, yes, I'm coming. I'm hold that sleigh. That's right. Oh, excuse me, mister.
0: Take it easy, buddy.
5: Well, I didn't mean to bump into you. Didn't see you come in.
4: Yes, sir. Watch out, Junior. The Marines have landed. One Marine, anyway. So long, Junior. Have fun. Well, son, what can I do for you?
0: I want something to eat. Now, hurry.
4: Yes, I think we have some sandwiches left. Let's see. On a furlough?
0: Yeah.
4: I thought so. We have a lot of soldiers around here, but we don't see many Marines. Yes, there is a cheese sandwich. Is that all right?
0: Okay.
4: Live here in Lakeview?
0: Well, No, not exactly. I live about 30 miles from here. How much is a sandwich?
4: For visiting Marines, the ceiling price is zero.
0: Yeah, well, thank you, but you know...
4: But hold it. Now, wait, I'll get you a plate.
0: That's okay. I'll eat this on the run. I'm catching the Mound City bus.
4: Oh, but the Mound City bus is gone.
0: Gone? It can't be. Your clock there says...
4: That's 5 minutes slow.
0: I've got to get out of town. I've got to get out of here tonight. When's the next bus?
4: Not till 9 o'clock tomorrow morning.
0: But I can't wait that long. By tomorrow morning, it'll be too...
4: Is there anything the matter, son?
0: No, there isn't anything the matter. Only you haven't any place to stay.
4: Oh, yes, I know how it is. The rooms are pretty scarce. I've got it. Look, we've got a big house and plenty of room if you
6: want. Oh, no. No, that's out. I wouldn't want to come barging in on anybody.
4: Oh, but right now there's nobody at home except for Robert, my little nephew, and I'm sure he wouldn't mind.
6: Oh.
4: Yes, you can stay tonight, and then you can catch the bus the first thing in the morning.
6: Yeah. Okay, sure.
4: All right. Then it's all settled? I don't know your name.
6: My name's Mike Scott.
4: I'm glad to know you, Mike. I'm Charlotte Greenwood. Now, finish your sandwich, and then we'll go.
6: Oh, just one thing. I'd rather you wouldn't tell anybody I'm staying at your place. You see, the service might not like it.

0: Robert, I'm out here in the kitchen. Robert, is that you?
1: No, ma'am. Me, Mike.
2: Oh, good morning. Good morning. Well, where do you think you're going?
1: Catching that bus.
2: Yes, but your bus doesn't go till 9 o'clock. It's only a little after 7. I'm getting your breakfast.
1: Now, look, I'm very thankful for everything, but it's about time you got something straight, Mrs. Greenwood.
2: And it's about time you got something straight, young man. It isn't Mrs. Greenwood, it's Miss Greenwood.
1: Oh, excuse me, ma'am. I'm sorry.
2: You're sorry. Now, take off your overcoat and get ready for breakfast.
1: But I tell you what... Who's that at the door?
2: I don't know. Probably the milkman. Why?
1: Nothing except, I think I will stay for breakfast. I'll run back upstairs and get my things.
2: Hello there, Judge Cronin.
3: Good morning, Miss Greenwood. Do I surprise you?
2: Not at all, Judge. Life itself is so surprising that I'm only surprised by a surprise that's surprising enough to surprise me.
3: Well, I'm not surprised. What did you say? What was that?
2: Oh, come in, come in.
3: Oh, thank you.
2: My, but you look dapper this morning.
3: I've only a moment to say. I simply dropped in to leave you some recent statistics on that Barton mining property.
2: Oh, I love statistics. They're so fascinating. For instance, I was reading that 50% of the married people in this country are women.
3: Well, that's a very interesting answer. I didn't get that quite.
2: Well, I'll look this over as soon as I have time.
3: Yeah, the geologist turns in quite a favorable report. But personally, however, I'm still a bit doubtful that the mine will pay out.
2: Why should you be doubtful?
3: Because, Miss Greenwood, wise men always doubt. Only a nitwit is certain.
2: Are you sure of that?
3: Absolutely certain. I get you. No, wait. I mean, it's just good horse sense. Or to be more explicit.
2: You don't have to be more explicit. I know what horse sense is. It's something that a horse has that keeps him from betting on people.
4: Yes.
3: No, I just...
2: Oh, dear, something's boiling over in the kitchen. Excuse me, Judge.
3: Certainly. May I use your phone?
2: Go right ahead.
3: Thank you. Thank you. 2828. That's right. Thank you. Hello? Hello? Is this Finchley? I'd like to speak to Mr. Smith. Yes. Smith, you know, he married one of the Finchley girls. Yes. Hello? Oh, Smith? This is Cronin. I want to tell you is this Smith? Good. This is Cronin. Yes, I want to tell you that I'm on my way down to meet that Marine hero. That's right. Carmichael Scott. Oh, he's terrific. He'll probably get the Congressional Medal. Now, look, about that mortgage. Scott doesn't know that his parents are about to lose their farm. So we've got to keep this a complete surprise. Hey, can you see him when I hand him the check to pay off the mortgage? And there's ample time to pay it off. They can't foreclose until midnight tonight. Or to be precise, 1 minute past midnight. By that time, we'll have his signature and clear up everything. Sure, he arrives in Lakeview this morning. Oh, we've timed it perfectly. Quiet. You women, all curiosity.
2: A woman without curiosity would be a curiosity.
3: Yes. Oh, my stars. 7:20, I will have to rush. Scott will be at the City Hall in 10 minutes.
2: Scott? Did you say Scott?
3: Yes, Carmichael Scott, the Marine War hero. The Merchants Association is presenting him with a check, and after that, there's going to be a reception and a big parade. I must go.
2: Judge Cronin, wait.
3: Some other time, Miss Greenwood. I haven't a moment.
2: Judge!
3: Goodbye.
2: Carmichael Scott.
5: Greenwood, is he gone yet?
2: Yes, he's gone. You can come on down now, Carmichael.
1: Huh?
2: I said Carmichael. You are Carmichael Scott, aren't you?
1: Well, yes, but...
2: Gosh, let me have a look at you. Imagine you being in our house.
1: Now, wait a minute, ma'am.
2: But Lakeview's waiting to give you a big reception. What's the matter? Why aren't you there?
1: Because I don't rate a reception.
2: Oh, it's all right for you to feel that way, but they think different. Oh, you are a hero.
1: No more of a hero than the rest of the guys. I couldn't have done it without them backing me up. Besides, I was only out there 3 months. 8 months ago, I was working on my dad's farm over at Mound City. Why make this fuss over me?
2: Oh, but they want to, son. It's the one way they can express their gratitude for what you've done. They're planning a big parade, and I hear they're going to give you a big check.
1: But, ma'am, I didn't join the Marine Corps to get a handout.
2: We know that, but you wouldn't want to run out on those people. They want to see you.
1: Look, ma'am, I know how they feel, but I can't take any more of it.
2: Oh, you've had a reception before?

0: They want to see you.
1: Look, ma'am, I know how they feel, but I can't take any more of it.
0: Oh, you've had a reception before?
1: I've had 6 receptions, and I only landed 5 days ago. San Francisco, Oakland, Salt Lake, Omaha, Chicago, and the day before yesterday at the state capitol.
0: Oh, but isn't that rather wonderful?
1: Mayors, governors making speeches at a fellow like me. Pretty girls kissing me, and I'm a married man. I don't like it.
0: Oh, but a hero has to expect that.
1: Look, ma'am, I'm a farmer. I don't fit into this kind of stuff. I've been honorably discharged from the Marines. I'm just a civilian. Why can't I go home to my wife and folks?
0: Son, you know, I'm beginning to see your point of view.
1: Honestly, I just have to get home from somebody else.
0: Now, don't get nervous.
1: If anybody sees me... Oh, wait, I'll duck into this closet.
0: Well, you don't have to duck. Yes, I'm coming. Oh, hello, Mr. Anderson.
2: Has Coleman been here yet?
0: Yes, he just left a few minutes ago. He's on his way to the reception they're having for Carmichael Scott.
2: Oh, darn it. I'm trying to catch Coleman. There isn't going to be a reception. Scott didn't arrive. Everything's going to be called off.
0: Oh, can't you wait, Mr. Anderson? Maybe he's just been delayed.
2: He couldn't be delayed. He left the state capitol yesterday on a bus. That bus got here at 6:50 this morning. Scott wasn't on it. All Hades is broken loose.
0: Yes, but Mr. Anderson...
2: Anyway, the reception's off. I've got to find Coleman. I'll see you some other time, Charlotte. Goodbye.
0: But Mr. Anderson... Mike! Did you hear that?
1: Yeah, I heard it.
0: Well, you'd better get down to the city hall as fast as you can and do some explaining before everything is called off.
1: Do some explaining? How can I?
0: Well, just tell people the truth.
1: How can I tell them I planned to duck the reception, how I dodged the folks over at the state capitol and only pretended to get on the bus and then hopped on the train just so I could get home?
0: No, I see that wouldn't do. They wouldn't quite understand.
1: Well, if I'd only got out of town last night.
0: Yes, well, running away wouldn't have solved it, Mike. You have a responsibility. Only you can straighten this thing out.
1: I can't now with the whole reception called off.
0: Now, wait a minute. You get started to the city hall. I'll call Mr. Anderson and tell him to hold everything. You've been delayed. I'll phone him right now. Lakeview, 0300.
1: Dingwood, are you sure you can fix this?
0: Nothing could be simpler. Nobody but the officials know you're missing.
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0: so, especially if I stop for gas.
1: You probably wouldn't get the gas. It isn't like the old days when a woman could buy a gallon of gasoline just to clean her gloves and have enough left over to blow up the kitchen.
0: It's getting what I've got to do.
1: You've got to stay right here until we can find some way out of this. I'll think of a way.
0: Ma'am, you've been saying the same thing all afternoon. It's starting to have a kind of a hollow sound.
1: Well, that's because I haven't had my supper yet.
2: I got the paper. It's about someone that's missing. Where are we at, Mr. Scott?
0: Well,
1: Mr. Scott knows about it, Robert.
2: Yeah? How do you know about it, Mr. Scott?
0: Well, the fact is...
1: Well, when anything happens, they always tell it to the Marines.
2: Gee, must be swell to be a Marine, especially this one. It says here, for distinguished and gallant action beyond the call of duty. What's that mean?
1: Well, please, Robert, give me the paper and run along. I'll explain some other time.
2: Just a second, Aunt Charlotte. I want to see the pictures on page 3.
1: Robert, give me the paper.
2: Hey! Hey! Hey! Mr. Scott! This is you! You're the hero!
1: Well, Robert!
2: Hey, Mr. Scott! I bet you're strong. Let me see your muscle, will you? Let me see your muscle.
0: Hey, there's somebody at the door.
3: Anybody home?
2: That's Mr. Anderson. He works for a newspaper. Oh, boy. When he finds out you're here.
1: Robert, don't tell him yet, dear. We're saving it for a surprise. Now, run along upstairs. Now, shush you, baby. Shush you.
2: Okay. Okay, but I still want to feel his muscle.
3: Where is everybody?
0: The closet. Don't open the door till I get in there.
1: Huh? All right, I'm coming.
4: Well, how are you, Charlotte? May I come in?
1: Yes, indeed, Mr. Anderson. And don't think you're not welcome, because you aren't.
4: Have you seen the dispatch this afternoon?
1: Yes. But aren't you overdoing it a little?
4: What do you mean? Oh, Carmichael Scott. Why, this is the greatest story in years. And the dispatch scooped the nation. They're talking about making me managing editor.
1: Well, how do you know that Mike Scott hasn't, simply gone home?
4: Oh, I'm way ahead of you, Charlotte. I checked with his wife and parents over at Mound City. He's not there.
1: Has it ever occurred to you that he might be modest? That he might not like publicity?
4: Oh, now, don't be ridiculous. Nobody with any brains would let a thing like this start because he hated publicity.
1: Why not?
4: Why not? Because his standing in the community would be ruined for life. Well, you can't make fools out of the public and get away with it. Oh, say, I dropped in to get my umbrella.
1: Yeah, well, you didn't leave your umbrella here.
4: No, but Cronin did. I lent it to him, and he says he left it in your hall closet.
1: Yes.
4: Now, I'll just have a look.
1: Oh, but you can't do that, Mr. Anderson.
4: Why not?
1: I mean, what do you want to bother with an umbrella now for?
4: Well, because it looks like rain.
1: What looks like rain?
4: Huh? Well, it looks like rain.
1: What is it?
4: I don't follow you.
1: I know. Nobody ever does.
4: Yeah. What are you getting at? I said, it looks like rain. Now, what's wrong with that?
1: Well, when I went to school, a pronoun was a word that stood for a noun. Yeah. It is a pronoun. It must stand for something.
4: Well, sure, of course. Well, in this case, it stands for rain.
1: Then when you say it looks like rain, you mean...
4: Rain looks like rain.
1: Well, how can you say rain looks like rain when there isn't any rain to look at?
4: All right. I'll have to discuss it with you some other time, Charlotte. Goodbye. I almost forgot my umbrella.
1: But, Mr. Anderson...
4: I'll just look in the closet there.
1: Wait
4: I'm
1: a second.
4: Sure
1: he'll
4: be there.
1: Hello? Oh, the call's for you, Mr. Anderson.
4: Oh, okay. Hello, this is Anderson. Oh, yes, I see. Well, hold everything. I'll be at my office in 5 minutes. Oh, great news, Charlotte. They've got a definite lead on Mike Scott.
1: Good heavens, you mean they know that he's right here? What kind of a lead?
4: They found out that Scott disappeared before he left the state capitol. He never got on the bus. The police think it's kidnapping. This is a case for the FBI.

0: And so, back to our story. Darla thought she'd keep Mike Scott at the house for a few hours until things quieted down. Well, it's now 5 p.m. of the same day, and in the hallway of the Barton Hall. Oh, why didn't I go through with that reception? Things are getting worse all the time. There's another extra.
1: Now, wait. Oh, Robert! If you can't explain your disappearance this morning, you certainly can't do it now.
2: You calling me, Aunt Charlotte?
1: Yes, dear. A newsboy just passed the house. Here's some change. Run after him, will you, and get a copy of that extra?
2: Yes,
0: well, if I only had a car, I could drive home, make a dash for it.
1: Searching for you, somebody would recognize you on the road immediately.

0: Robert.
1: What in the few, would you?
0: I'm coming right down. I'll attend to it.
1: Are you taking me to Sunday school, Aunt Charlotte?
2: Of course I am. Now you run in the living room and play, and I'll call you when it's time.
1: Gun-ho! I'm a Marine.
0: Oh, it's you, boy.
3: Yes. It certainly takes you a long time, Charlotte, to get this door open.
4: Yes. What would you do if there was a fire?
0: I wouldn't go to it.
4: I mean...
0: Come on in for a minute, boys. Now, I've got a lot to do this morning.
4: Yes, I know what distractions are, Miss Greenwood. For instance, the people in the apartment above me, they're always making a noise. I can't even read.
2: Oh, can't you, Carl?
4: No. I could read when I was 6 years old.
3: Now, you and that... You know, in fact, by the time I finished high school, I could read Latin and Greek. And guess what I read when I finished college?
4: The help wanted ad.
3: Yeah.
0: No! Now, boys, now, no bickering now. I think you're very brilliant. Every day you know more and more.
3: Uh-huh.
0: About less and less.
3: Uh-huh.
0: And pretty soon you'll know everything.
3: Uh-huh.
0: About nothing.
3: Oh.
0: Now, Judge,
4: yes?
0: If you had some business to discuss with me, couldn't we put it off until tomorrow? Today is Sunday.
4: Well, it can wait, but while I'm here, I'd like to convince Anderson I did leave his umbrella in that closet. And if he'd looked there last night, he'd have found it.
3: Well, I had other things on my mind. When a Marine Corps hero is kidnapped right in our very midst.
4: Well, whoever's holding him will pay dearly.
3: Yes.
0: Whoever is.
4: Yes.
0: Will? Oh, you really think so?
4: Oh, do I think so? It'll mean prison for life.
0: Oh, I wonder if I'd better phone for about reservations.
3: And what's more, I... pardon me, Charlotte. Did I interrupt your sentence?
0: No, I haven't started it yet.
3: What's more, because of all this, Scott's parents have lost their farm.
0: Oh, are you really serious? How could that have happened?
3: A mortgage. The deadline was midnight last night.
4: Or, to be exact, 1 minute after midnight.
0: Oh, dreadful.
4: Yeah, Scott's parents hadn't written to him about it. They thought he had enough to worry about, but a number of us here in Lakeview did know it.
3: Mm-hmm. And the Merchants Association raised the money.
4: Yeah.
3: Cronin himself would have handed Mike the check yesterday.
4: Yes, I have it right in my pocket here, the papers and everything. All that was needed was Scott's signature, but... Oh, well, it's too late now.
3: Say, do you know what? The dispatch has got to run a human interest story about that. I'll call the office right now. Lakeview, 0300.
0: Oh, if I'd only known.
1: Oh, I've got a real Marine Corps hat.
4: Oh, yeah.
3: Robert. This is Anderson. Let me talk to Spencer.
1: See, Mr. Anderson?
3: I'll wait.
0: Robert, you'd better.
1: A Marine Corps hat.
3: Oh, yeah, did I see?
1: It was to Mike Scott.
3: No, you don't say.
4: It's Mike Scott!
3: What's that?
1: He's upstairs. And this is Scott, too.
3: Hello, Spencer. Hold the line.
0: Robert, please, will you go in the living room now?
3: Charlotte, what is all this? What is Scott doing in this house?
0: Yes, and Mrs. Scott. Yeah. Well, with all the excitement going on, Mike couldn't leave last night, so I brought Mrs. Scott here.
3: Oh, agreed. Hello, Spencer. Now get this. Dispatch finds Mike Scott. No, I'm not dreaming.
4: But look, why did he come here in the first place?
0: I brought him here. I can explain the whole thing.
3: Spencer, get this. While the police were frantically engaged in a statewide search, the dispatch located the missing war hero.
0: Yes, sir, I tell you, it's true.
4: You mean Scott let the whole state be turned upside down? What was he thinking of?
0: Of the fact that his wife was about to have a baby.
4: Well, I did.
3: A baby? What's that, Spencer?
0: Oh, it arrived early this morning.
3: No, I'm sitting right here.
0: Weighing 8 pounds, it's a beautiful baby with blue eyes.
3: Weighing 8 pounds, beautiful baby with... No, wait a minute.
0: Oh, she's a lovely girl.
3: She's a lovely girl. No, she hasn't got a friend. Hold the line. No. Look, wait, Spencer. Hang up and I'll call you later.
4: Charlotte, what are you talking about?
0: Mike Scott. He's just become a father.
3: Become whose father?
0: His baby's father. Huh? That's why he didn't show up for the reception.
3: Baby? Well, this is terrific. Quick, what's his name?
0: Well, we don't know yet. We can't understand a word it says.
3: No, Charlotte. I mean, is it going to stay here?
0: I think so. Anyhow, it has all its things off.
3: Charlotte, will you please stop kidding?
4: Oh, if we'd only known Scott was here. If we could only have obtained his signature. Why, we could have saved the farm.
0: Wait a minute, Judge. Isn't Sunday a legal holiday?
4: Yes, but what's that got to do with it? The mortgage had to be cleared by 1 minute after 12 last night, or else...
0: Judge,
4: yeah?
0: 1 minute after 12 last night makes it today. Sunday, a legal holiday, so we have until tomorrow.
4: Why, bless my soul, why didn't I think of that? That's absolutely right. We still have time.
0: Well, then everything is settled.
3: Boy, this is the greatest news break in 10 years. Oh, wait till our extra hits the streets. Mike Scott has baby.
0: Mr. Anderson, don't exaggerate. Not even a Marine can do that.

0: Charlotte Greenwood will be back in a moment. Meanwhile, I want to remind you again, the next time you buy a card for any occasion, look on the back for the identifying words, a Hallmark card. 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
1: Friends, where in all our language is there a word that encompasses so much as that tiny word, home? It stands for sympathy, friendship, love, refuge, understanding, and meanings which no dictionary, but only the heart, may define. And when you at home write to someone, you really transmit something of all those qualities. So write often about the family, or friends, or familiar places, or the neighborhood, and send your letters V-mail. To that lonely boy half the world away, they're much more than mere letters. They're a little bit of home itself. And now, until next Sunday, at the very same time, this is Charlotte Reed.

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1: John Brown, Charles Cannon, and Edward Ryan, who appeared with the courtesy of 20th Century Fox, came to you from Hollywood. 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
4: I came across Mr. Kipling in a meadow by the church. If I've painted that spire once, he said, I've painted it a dozen times. He offered me an apple pie. An artist needs inspiration, he explained. Golden shortcrust pastry, delicious apple filling, and just the right amount of sugar sprinkled on top. But then, when it comes to the little details, Mr. Kipling does have an exceedingly good eye.
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6: And now, Gangbusters! Gangbusters, presented in cooperation with police and federal law enforcement departments throughout the United States. The only national program that brings you authentic police case histories.

0: safe crackers, whose leader thought he could outwit New York detectives by use of scientific methods, but who learned that to a woman there is nothing so unscientific as a slap in the face.
1: And now to Gangbusters and facts that show the operation of our law enforcement officials in their war against the underworld. Gangbusters has asked the Honorable John J. Sullivan, former Chief of Detectives and Deputy Police Commissioner, City of New York, to narrate by proxy tonight's case.
2: The inside facts in the case of the supersonic safecrackers.
1: Chief Sullivan, I know the criminals in tonight's case certainly presented a problem to detectives of the New York City Police Department.
3: A tremendous problem, Don Gardner. But they gave the investigating detectives an idea of what their successors may have to face in the future.
1: Well, it sounds like you've got an interesting case, Chief Sullivan. Why don't you go right ahead?
3: All right, Don. On the west side of New York, a little uptown from Times Square, there was a cheap restaurant, a chili parlor, in the basement of an old brownstone house. Miguel, the Mexican proprietor, on occasion prepared his peppery native dishes for special customers. One such customer was Russ Enfield, who, on a particular night about a year and a half ago, sat at a corner table with his girl Myra as Miguel took their order.
4: Then I fix you some nice enchiladas, which we follow up with some nice cheese tacos, see?
5: Fine, that's the stuff, Miguel.
6: Can't you make something simple like ham and eggs?
4: Ham and eggs? This is poison, ham and eggs.
5: Go on, Miguel, go on, whip the stuff up.
4: Whip this stuff up? Well, this cannot be whipped up like ham and eggs.
6: Russ.
5: Now look, Myra, it's all settled. You got enough clothes. You can't have it.
6: You know what I need.
5: Yeah, I know what you need. Now let's forget about it.
6: Russ, I swear I'm not going to stand for this pushing around. There's certain things a girl's entitled to.
5: If you don't keep quiet about it, I'll give you what you're entitled to. Now don't let's start it. Uh-oh. Comes Jonesy and the guy.
6: Ray. Where's his turtleneck sweater?
5: All right. Now keep quiet.
7: Well, here we are, Russ.
6: Hello, Jonesy. See, you look sweet tonight.
7: Yeah. Oh, I just got a haircut.
5: Okay. You're Preble, huh?
7: That's right. Joe Preble, Russ Enfield.
6: Come on, Jonesy. Right. Let's go over to the bar and have a drink.
7: Is it okay, Russ?
5: Sure. Go ahead. I want to talk to Preble.
6: Take care of my enchiladas.
5: Yeah, I'll see they don't get cold.
7: Come on, Myra.
6: Those enchiladas couldn't get cold in Siberia.
5: Have a chair, Preble.
7: Thanks. Cute kid.
5: She's just like the rest of them. No problem?
7: Sounds okay to me, Russ. The way Jonesy explained it.
5: Jonesy's not the best explainer in the world. Have any questions?
7: What kind of questions? Safe cracking.
5: With a few improvements, yeah. For instance, you don't have to carry that gun anymore.
7: Who told you I'm carrying a gun?
5: Nobody told me. I just found out now. You carry it in a shoulder holster under your left arm. Right?
7: And whose mind you been reading?
5: I haven't been reading any minds. Just a dial on this little gimmick.
7: It's a funny looking watch. What is it anyway?
5: Just a little gimmick I picked up. They used them in the war. Metal detector.
7: Oh, cute. Cute as they come. But how does it open a safe?
5: Might come in handy, just like everything we use. The walkie-talkies, the supersonic stuff, everything.
7: You gotta show me that it beats the old way.
5: You've been on ice too long, Preble. You got a sing-sing complex. Now remember what I tell you about the gadgets we work with. The scientific stuff can only go so far. Can't even go that far without a little head work.
7: Okay, just lay it out.
5: Hold it.
4: Senor Russ, you would like the tortillas plain or toasted? A toasted, I think. Yes.
5: Anything, Miguel. Just get it out here.
4: I see. Toasted. A toasted would be more better tonight because it's yesterday's tortilla.
7: He should drown in a barrel of tequila.
5: Well, Preble, you think you could come along and do what I tell you without giving me any argument?
7: Look, I've been knocking the knobs off safes 15 years now.
5: I can use your experience, but my methods are a little different.
7: What do you come to be such an expert in this science stuff?
5: The Navy, pal. The Navy taught me the works before they gave me the bounce.
7: Oh, another blue ticket, boy.
5: Yeah, after a hitch in Portsmouth Naval Prison. I've got my hands on every electronic device in the book, and I know how to run them.
8: Mm-hmm.
5: I can open up any tin can of a vault in this town without straining a muscle. I'll show you what I mean.
7: Now you heard there was fortunes being made out of government surplus.
5: The surplus anybody can get, Preble. It still takes a guy to run it.
7: Here comes Agua Caliente with your grub.
5: Good. Here, let's see.
4: All right, it's very hot stuff, senores. You don't put your fingers
5: on. Well, you think you could crack this safe the old-fashioned way, Preble?
7: I might. Come on, Russ. How long does it take to get that junk rigged up?
5: Yeah. Plug this in the wall socket. There.
7: The old-fashioned way ain't good enough. Now you gotta crack a safe with gadgets.
5: Finger the combination, probably.
7: Yeah. Now you're talking.
5: Okay, hold it. One tumbler dropped.
7: Did not. I didn't hear it drop. I got the best ears in the business.
5: It dropped, I tell you. The gadget told me it did.
7: No kidding.
5: I'll run the dial back the other way. Easy.
7: Hey, what's that?
5: Shut up. What is it, Jonesy?
9: Keep the light lower, Russ. I got a glimmer of her from the window just now.
5: Right. Keep that light lower, Preble. Any radio cars around, Jonesy?
9: Not a sign of one, Russ. How you doing?
5: Okay, but we won't get it open if I talk to you all night. You just stay in the car. Keep your eyes out for cops.
9: Okay.
7: Hey, that's all right. The walkie-talkie's okay.
5: I know it. Go on, get to work on that combination.
7: Sure.
5: Want to grab that dough and get out of here.
0: 5 feet 8 1/4, 31, 160 pounds, investigation of homicide.
10: Look, Captain Hanson, I hate to break into the lineup like this.
11: Sergeant, what's up?
10: Just had a call from the 32nd Squad.
0: Face the left, Johnson.
10: They got into the vault at the finance company office at 124th and Lexington last night. Got away with over 3,000.
11: Does it look like the same boys, Sergeant?
10: There's no telling.
11: Come on, let's get up there.
0: All right.
10: Ryan from Identification's on the way up there now. Dust the place over for prints.
11: Good.
0: Walk off the way you came on.
11: Go ahead, Sergeant.
10: Yeah. Car is parked outside, Captain. We can...
11: Oh, Sergeant.
10: Yes, sir?
11: You say they fingered this safe open?
10: That's what the 32nd Squad says.
11: One of those boys must have awfully tender fingers.
10: Probably took them all night manipulating that combination, just like that one last week, Captain. They could have blown the door off in an hour.
11: I don't know, Sergeant. Maybe these boys have a way.
10: A way? What do you mean, a way?
11: Oh, we'll see. Let's get up there and look that vault over.
12: Hey, Russ, I...
6: Hello, Jonesy.
12: Oh, hi, Myra. Is Russ around?
6: Sure, he's in there sleeping. He's got a night job, remember?
12: I guess I'll come back later.
6: What's your rush, Handsome? You can wait, and you don't have to wait standing up.
12: Okay. Thanks, Myra.
6: Not over there. Sit down here.
12: There? Okay, if you don't mind.
6: Jonesy.
12: Yeah, Myra?
6: Remember at the bar last night I was telling you about that dress?
12: Yeah, sounds nice.
6: You couldn't let me have another 200, could you?
12: Well...
6: I know I owe you so much already, but you'll get it back, every cent.
12: Well, it's not the dough, Myra.
6: You've got the 200, haven't you?
12: Sure, I got it, but...
6: But what?
12: Look, I told you before, Russ wouldn't like me giving you money. You know he wouldn't...
6: Oh, you don't have to be afraid of Russ. I wouldn't tell him anything about you and me. I'd like to get that dress today, Jonesy.
12: Okay. You can have your 200.
6: Ah, oh, Jonesy. I knew you wouldn't let me down. I just knew it.
12: Myra, you belong to Russ. Now, Russ is a good-looking guy. He can talk and...
6: And what?
12: Skip it. You got the papers around any place? Maybe they got something in about the job.
6: Oh, no, don't. Don't you think...
5: Oh. Hello, Jonesy.
12: Oh, hi, Russ.
5: Well, what's on your mind, Jonesy?
12: Nothing important, Russ. I just want to tell you 8 o'clock is okay with Preble. He'll meet us at the chili parlor.
5: 8 o'clock's fine.
12: Oh, good.
5: Did he say anything about last night's job?
12: Did he? He's really sold on this scientific stuff. Really sold. I think I better run along.
5: What's your hurry?
12: Well, I've got something to do.
6: You got some coffee brewing, Jonesy?
12: No, thanks. See you tonight at Chili Parlor.
6: So long, Jonesy.
12: Bye.
6: Well, did you have a nice nap?
5: Lay off Jonesy, will you, Myra?
6: What are you talking about?
5: If anybody can see, the guy goes for you like a ton of bricks. You've been taking dough off him again.
6: So what? You won't give it to me. I'm entitled to go look.
5: Look all you want, baby, but just stay away from my boys. Want them to keep their mind on business.
6: What do you think you are, giving me orders?
5: I'll show you who I think I am.
6: Let me go.
5: Now stop playing with Jonesy. I'll start on you, and I won't be playing.
8: Kevin Hansen talking.
13: Oh, Captain. Sergeant Keel. Look, I'm with the chief engineer of the Euclid Safe Manufacturing.
8: Well, what does he have to say?
13: Nobody, he says. Nobody could open that new safe of theirs without blowing the door off.
8: Did you tell him he was wrong?
13: Did I? And I showed him the pictures, too. He still says that new model safe combination has silent tumblers and nobody could hear them drop. He says it looks like an inside job, and I'm about ready to believe him.
8: Is there any way at all to open that safe without the combination?
13: Just a minute, I'll ask him. Is there any way to open that safe without the combination? The captain wants to know.
14: Oh, yeah.
13: He says they tested it, Captain, and the only way it could be done was you could hear the tumblers drop if you had a supersonic listening device.
8: That's interesting.
13: Yeah, that's interesting, Captain. But what kind of a burglar carries a supersonic, whatever you call it?
8: I don't know, Sergeant, but come on back to the office. We'll see if we can find out.
3: So, Don, as the gang of criminals led by Russ Enfield prepared to extend their scientific safe-cracking venture still farther, New York City detectives had obtained their first inkling to their method of operation. It was the beginning of a long trail that didn't end until the threat of death lurked on both sides of a skyscraper's skylight.
1: Now, back to Gangbusters. You were telling us, Chief Sullivan, that the criminal Russ Enfield, that led his gang in a number of successful safe crackings, are using such modern instruments as supersonic listening devices and walkie-talkie apparatus to warn of approaching trouble.
3: That's right, Don. And New York City detectives had an idea of what was going on and were proceeding with their investigation. One night shortly before starting on a safe burglar they had planned, Russ Enfield had just finished dinner with his confederates and the girl Myra at the Chili Parlor the gang patronized.
15: Listen, Russ, boss or no boss, this is the last time I go for this Mexican food. It can kill you.
5: Yeah, it's like olives. You got to learn to like this stuff.
6: And you will if you got a stomach left.
15: What's the matter with Mexican food? I like it.
5: Okay, Jonesy, it's getting late. Drive Myra home, will you?
15: Yeah, Russ, sure.
6: Yeah, I thought you were taking me on this one.
15: A dame's place is home.
6: Who asked you?
5: Come on home, will you?
15: Come on, Myra.
5: Now hurry back here, Jonesy. Preble and I will have the whole thing gone over.
6: Oh, have a good time, boys. Let's go, Jonesy.
15: Yeah, sure.
6: Toodaloo.
5: I'll see you later, Jonesy.
15: Yeah. I got the car parked right outside, Myra.
6: That's sweet of you, Jonesy.
15: Look, Myra, I want to talk to you about...
6: Now, wait. Where do we get outside?
15: Okay. I'll get the door.
16: Hey, buenas noches.
6: Night, Miguel. Got warmer.
15: Yeah.
6: Where's the car?
15: It's right there. Look, Myra, I...
6: Yeah?
15: Your new dress looks nice on.
6: Does it? Glad you like it.
15: Oh, wait a minute, Myra. When is the payoff going to be?
6: Jonesy, I told you you'd get back every cent. 800, isn't it?
15: When a guy gives dough to a dame, she means something to him, Myra.
6: Oh, Jonesy, you mean something to me, too, but I'm scared. I'm scared of Russ.
15: Well, I'm not scared. Come here.
6: Oh, Jonesy, please.
15: Myra.
6: Jonesy, if Russ ever thought...
5: Kids, you having a good time?
15: Yeah, Russ. An awful good time.
5: What's the idea?
6: No, wait a minute, Russ. Don't get thinking anything.
5: Shut up.
15: Come on, Russ. If you want to argue about it, I'm willing to argue. You think I ought to get socked? Try it.
5: You're not going to get hit, Jonesy. Not you.
6: Hey, now, wait a minute.
5: Wait, nothing, Myra. I told you to cut this out.
6: Russ, no, don't shoot!
12: You had not have done that, Russ.
5: She had it coming.
6: Did I?
12: I said you had not have done that, Russ.
5: Go on, Myra, grab a cab and get home.
12: I'll take her home.
5: You do what I tell you. Go on, Myra, start walking.
6: Don't you ever lay a hand on me again.
12: You didn't have to hit her, Russ.
5: You listen to me, Jonesy. Myra's no dame for you. If you want a girl, go get somebody else.
12: Ain't that up to Myra?
5: It's up to me. I came out to tell you to pick up an extra 20-foot extension cord for that job tonight. I get it before we start something that we can't finish.
12: Yeah. An extra 20-foot extension cord.
5: Well, get going. We haven't got all night. Don't worry about Myra. I'll take care of her.
8: Get this straight, Commander. You say these are all the types of supersonic listening devices that are Navy equipment?
16: That's right, Captain Hansen. There are two or three other types, later developments, but they're still secret.
8: They all look pretty bulky. Except this one portable job.
16: The Army had some types of their own, you know.
8: Yes, I know. I've checked with the Army.
16: That one's sensitive enough to enable a man using it to hear the tumblers and the safe combination drop. I've heard of instances where it was used during the war by the OSS and intelligence on certain missions in occupied territory, and quite successfully, too.
8: I don't suppose these devices have too many industrial uses.
16: No, Captain, not too many. Wouldn't be too difficult to trace all sales of them through the War Assets Administration.
8: Well, when I leave here, Commander, that's exactly where I'm going.
5: Come on, Myra. Come on. Open up this door.
6: Right,
5: open up or I'll push it in.
6: Okay.
5: You're all right. You're going to be bothered. Right.
6: All right. What do you want?
5: What are you packing for? Where are you going?
6: I decided a long time ago. No guy's going to slug me in and have me sit around to take his abuse.
5: You'll sit around as long as I want you around.
6: Hand me that pair of shoes. They go in too.
5: Listen to me.
6: Hey.
5: You hang that stuff back in the closet or I'll give you going over. You'll never forget.
6: Jonesy, you have something to say about that?
5: I told you to stay away from Jonesy.
6: Russ, you stop.
5: You'll do what I tell you. You'll stay away from Jonesy. Get that through that head of yours. Now go on, hang that stuff up.
6: All right. You put it that way.
17: Yes, sir. Step right in. Yes, sir. What can I do for you?
10: I understand you handle a lot of war surplus.
17: He understands I handle a lot of war surplus. Mister, this store handles so much war surplus, I'm thinking of starting my own army. What would you like? We got pup tents, jeep tents, barrack tents, sailor suits, soldier suits, diver suits.
10: Okay. Have you got any portable supersonic listening devices?
17: If we got any portable supersonic listening devices, sure, we got them. Right this way.
10: Thanks.
17: Telling you we got a portable supersonic listening device the likes of which you've never seen. And they've been going like hotcakes, too. Everybody wants one, everyone.
10: Yeah?
17: Sure. We run them in, run them out, by the carload. Hey, take a look at this little number.
10: My name is Sergeant Keel, safe and loft squad.
17: Oh. Well, you don't say. It's Sergeant, huh?
10: That's right. How many of these things did you buy from the War Assets Administration?
17: Let me see. 10, I think. They came with a job lot of other merchandise. 10.
10: And they've been going like hotcakes?
17: Well, not exactly. I saw one.
10: One. Do you remember who bought it?
17: Do I remember who bought it? I never forget a customer. Maybe sometimes I can't remember the face, but I never forget a customer. We got a record someplace. I'm going back and see what I can find out. Now, if you want to look around some of our fine merchandise for your own use, go ahead. Don't touch nothing over there.
10: No, thanks. I think I'll just go in back and help you look.
12: And then he hits you again. Huh?
6: Yeah. But that's not the worst part of it, Jonesy. Like now, I can't even go to the beauty parlor without an escort.
12: I'd like to help you, Myra, but what's the use? Nothing in it for me. You just run back to Russ.
6: I hate him, Jonesy. You don't know how much I hate him.
12: And what are you sticking with him for?
6: I'm scared. I'm scared to death he'll kill me. Jonesy. There is a way.
12: A way for what?
6: You and me.
12: I thought you were scared of Russ.
6: Suppose there was no Russ to be scared of.
12: Now, wait a minute.
6: Listen to me, Jonesy. That's safe tonight. There ought to be 12,000, 15,000 in it.
12: So?
6: You and I could do a lot with 15,000, Jonesy. An awful lot.
12: Yeah, Maybe we could.
6: Russ told me he's taking both you and Preble up into the place with him. I'm going to stay in the car.
12: What about Preble?
6: He don't mean nothing to you, does he?
12: Not much, no.
6: Okay, then.
12: Okay, what?
6: When the safe gets open and you've got the money, that's the time.
12: Both of them? I don't know.
6: Well, you don't have to, you know. If you can do without me.
12: Well, now, look, Myra.
6: But if you don't kill him, Jonesy, we'll never get a chance, you and me. Never. Think of it. 15,000.
12: Yeah, Myra. Yeah, I want that chance.
8: Captain Hanson.
13: Oh, Captain. Sergeant Keel.
8: Oh, yes, Sergeant. How'd you make out?
13: Well, it looks like this Russ Enfield's the guy, Captain. Got a pair of hoodlums for sidekicks. One of them's Joe Preble. Just finished 7 to 12 in Sing Sing.
8: Good. I want them tailed, Sergeant. I want a man tailing each one of them every minute. Let's get them in the act of committing one of these safe burglaries.
12: How about it, Sergeant? Been able to raise the Captain?
10: They're ringing in now. Sergeant Keel, Captain. Talking from a call box on the corner of 93rd and 2nd. Russ Enfield and both his sidekicks just now broke into a building here.
13: Oh, what about the girl?
10: She's waiting in a car. And look, Captain, there's a finance company on the top floor of that building. That's probably what they're after.
13: Have you got help on the way?
10: Yes, sir, plenty.
13: Okay, grab them as they come out.
10: Right, sir.
13: And I'm on my way. I'll be there as soon as I can. So long.
10: Captain's on his way, Riley.
12: Good, good.
10: Now, look. That office is on the top floor. As I remember, most of these buildings around here have got skylights.
12: Want to go up and have a look?
10: Yeah, the watchman at that loft next door let us up and we can cut over his roof.
12: Okay.
10: We'll tell Gordon to get the men posted as soon as they get here. Let's go.
5: Jonesy, we've been here long enough. Come on, let's get packed up and going. Pebble?
18: I'm set. You know, Russ, I wouldn't be surprised if that adds up to 15 grand.
5: Yeah, we'll see what it adds up to when we count it. Now, come on, get that stuff together.
18: Russ.
5: What?
18: Myra told me you hit her again.
5: What business that of yours?
18: It's my business, all right.
5: Is it?
18: I told you, you hadn't ought to go around hitting people, especially Myra.
5: Oh, forget it. Get that stuff together.
18: Sorry, Russ, but Myra said you don't move, Russ. What?
19: What's the idea?
18: You too, Preble. Up, up.
5: Yeah. Put that gun up, you dope, before I get you.
19: Hey. All right, hands up.
18: Okay, don't shoot.
19: Drop that gun.
18: Okay, don't shoot.
19: Yeah, yeah. Not me, you don't get. Stop, you haul. Not me, you don't get. Not me, you rotten.
13: All right, Russ. All right.
19: Come on out.
5: Now, look, copper, look. Just take it easy.
13: We got him, Sergeant.
5: All right.
8: Wasn't any sense running, Russ.
5: All right.
8: You had gotten yourself killed. Scientific mind like yours should have reasoned we'd have every exit covered. Okay, turn around and walk back to the safe. We want to look that job over.
1: That done was how Russ Enfield and his gang learned that not even the clever application of up-to-date scientific instruments can beat the law. They were all sentenced to long terms, which they are now serving in various New York state penitentiaries.
20: Well, I was amazed, Chief Sullivan, that such equipment as supersonic listening devices could be purchased by burglars.
1: Well, they can't anymore, Don. Because of requests by law enforcement officials and for other reasons, the sale of supersonic equipment was frozen by the War Assets Administration several months ago.
20: Well, thank you, Chief Sullivan, for this extraordinary case history. And congratulations to all the New York City detectives who had a hand in breaking up this dangerous gang of safe burglars. Leading roles were played by Chuck Webster, Elspeth Eric, and Bill Zuckert. Don Gardner speaking. Gangbusters is a Phillips H. Lord production.
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2: I hope you're not hungry, dear Henry, dear Henry. 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
3: Yum, yum.
4: Yes, it's for you. It's your dinner. It's called Cupboard Love. 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See this foil pouch? Keeps it moist and squeezy. That's right. It's a new kind of cat food. Moist. It's good for you. Like it?
5: New Cupboard Love. What the well-cared-for cat has for dinner.

0: Yum.
1: Yes, there's coffee pot freshness in every cup of Maxwell House.
2: 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What is it? 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Orange juice.
3: 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New Kellogg's Rise and Shine.
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2: 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Thank you.
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0: This week we present a radio drama of stark realism. I'm looking forward to my acting assignment for two reasons. In the first place, I feel that the story justifies its use because of its significance as well as its intense human drama. And secondly, because once again I've been successful in obtaining my favorite leading lady, one of radio's finest actresses, Miss Loreen Tuttle.
1: Thank you, Les. I, too, am waiting anxiously for the curtain to rise so I can play opposite one of my favorite leading men.
0: Thank you, Miss Tuttle. And now, here is our announcement.

0: stay out. I don't want no drunks hanging around my place.
1: You take your hands off me. I paid my money. My dough's as good as anybody.
0: Not around here it ain't. Now, don't try and come back in.
2: Let him alone, Gus. He ain't doing any harm.
0: Well, it all depends on what you call harm. He's ruining my business. I won't have drunks.
2: He's a good kid, Gus. I know him. He works down at the plant.
0: Well, I won't have him.
2: All right, so you won't. But don't hit him again or I'll hit you. I'll take care of him. Now get away from him.
3: Sure, I know drunks. Why shouldn't I? It takes one to know one. When I was 23, I was foreman of my department at the plant. I had a wife, two kids, a house, and nearly $1,000 in the bank. I was the fair-haired boy at work, a member of the old-timers club on the bowling team, and a regular fellow to the bosses and to the guys I worked with. I took a drink once in a while just to be sociable, but I always thought I could either take it or leave it alone. I was hardly aware of how I'd changed until the evening of our 13th anniversary. Ruth and mine.
4: Happy anniversary to you. Happy anniversary to you. Happy anniversary, dear Frank. Where's that keyhole?
5: Never mind your key, Frank. The door's open.
4: Where are the kids?
5: They've gone out to play.
4: Before dinner?
5: They've had their dinner, Frank. Ours is on the table. I waited to eat with you.
4: Yeah, thanks. Still don't see why the kids couldn't have waited, though. On our anniversary, too.
5: Oh, don't make a mountain out of a molehill, Frank. You know kids. They meet their friends at one of those Coke places that have a jukebox.
4: Why don't they have their friends here like they used to? I know. You don't have to say it. They're ashamed of me.
5: Sit down and eat, Frank. The dinner's getting cold. I served it when I heard you coming up the steps.
4: Those steps and this dump. Not like when we had our own house, huh, Ruth?
5: Oh, Frank, we could have it again if you're just...
4: Yeah, I can quit drinking any time I want to.
5: I know you can. I was talking to the minister.
4: I've never been in a church, Ruth, and I don't need any minister to tell me how to quit drinking. I can quit any time I want to.
5: I see. Well, Frank, I've tried to avoid this, but now I've decided that an anniversary is a good time to take inventory, to settle accounts, to map out the future.
4: Oh, you're right, I guess. It's time I pulled myself together.
5: There isn't any use going on like this year after year. So between now and our next anniversary, you'll have to decide whether you're going to be a husband and a father or a drunk.
4: That's very fair, Ruth, and I've decided. I'm going to straighten up in this year.
5: And I'm going to help you all I can. But I do think there are others who could help more.
4: Now listen, Ruth, for the last time, I don't need any preachers or social workers or anybody else. I'm a man, see? And I made up my mind to quit drinking. It won't be easy, maybe, but with my mind set on it, I can do it. I can do it with one hand tied behind my back.
3: Yes, I made a fight to overcome my weakness. That was my trouble. I thought it was a weakness I could overcome. Like building up muscle so you can beat the school bully. But alcoholism isn't a weakness. It's a dread disease that gets into your bloodstream, into the marrow of your bones, into the cells of your brain. It requires skilled help and understanding. I and my stupid pride refused the help of my wife and well wishes. At the end of the year...
5: It's for the good of the children, Frank. You know that.
3: I realize that, Ruth. You want to know something funny? I have an idea that living alone without you to lean on is going to be just what I need.
5: And you don't mind the separation?
3: Mind it. The last thing in the world I want. But I know I'll beat this thing alone. But the single fight wasn't any easier. I lost my foreman's job at the plant and was put back on the bench. I stopped eating regular meals and took to drinking even more, running up a big bill at Gus between paydays. And then...
6: This is your last paycheck, Frank. I'm really sorry. You're a good mechanic when your hand's steady. But I can't have a fellow I can't depend on.
3: It's all right, Mr. Smalley, I understand. Besides, a fellow down at Universal Steel was begging me to come down there. Just last week. Better pay, too. I was bluffing, of course. No one was looking for me for any job. I began to spend my days as well as nights down at Gus after I got fired. I kept going steadily downhill, but I kept telling myself that I'd straighten out by Christmas. It was the beginning of December already.
4: Another drink, Gus. I said I want another drink. What are you doing, Gus?
0: Hold your horses, hold your horses. You ain't going anywhere. I'm putting up Christmas decorations. You can wait a minute. I ain't even supposed to be open on Sunday mornings.
2: You ain't supposed to be putting up Christmas decorations the first week in December, either. Afraid somebody won't remember to buy your Christmas present?
0: Not me. I already seen the things your wife and kid have got hid in the hall closet. You buying your kids and missus something? Hey, quit playing that radio. You want the cops coming in and finding me here on Sunday?
2: I know what I'm giving my wife for Christmas. Me. I'm going to quit drinking and get a job. I won't have to come in this dump of yours again. Where's that drink?
7: We interrupt the program with a news flash. Word has just been received that Japan has attacked Pearl Harbor. Today, December 7th, 1941, will go down in history. At 7:55 this morning, approximately 135 planes appeared over Hickam Field in the first wave of the most savage...
2: I signed up a couple of days later. In the Army, I'd be forced to toe the line. That's what I needed. So it was this way, Bill. Took the examination and they gave me these stripes. I was an expert machinist back home.
1: Yeah?
2: And you been in long?
1: I joined up right off, too. But I guess I'm slated to be a buck private for a while.
2: Well, you stick with me, Bill. I'll teach you the ropes.
1: Gee, that's swell of you, Sarge. You said you have a family, didn't you?
2: Mm-hmm.
1: I bet they were awful proud when they saw you in uniform with those sergeant stripes and all.
2: Well, I guess they're proud, all right, but they haven't seen me in uniform. They shipped me to this dump the day I enlisted.
1: Oh, it's not so bad here. I sort of like the South.
2: Yeah, so do I. Like the Sahara Desert.
1: Come on, Frank, don't drink anymore. We're due back at camp.
2: What? Huh?
1: We've only got an hour, Frank.
2: You go ahead, I'll get...
1: We gotta leave now. They'll have your stripes.
2: They won't have anything. I'm an expert machinist. The Army needs me, see? You run along.
1: There's plenty to do without drinking, Frank. I think our training's pretty exciting.
2: Yeah, you're younger, see? You don't realize that this playing soldier's just a bunch of Boy Scout stuff. I can quit drinking when I have to. It'll be different when I get overseas. Hiya, soldier. Just get in?
8: Yeah, I was on that transport, pulled in last night.
2: you wouldn't happen to know where a guy could get a drink, would you?
8: Got any money?
2: Some. How much do I need?
8: $100.
2: $100? Are you crazy?
8: No. You see, around here, you got to have a contact. Got to know the right guy.
2: Yeah, but why $100?
8: Well, that's what they charge. 3 bottles for $100. We sell 2 for $50 apiece, see? And then we drink the third one for free.
2: That doesn't sound so bad that way.
8: I got the contact. You got the 100?
2: I'll get it.
1: Roll out, soldier. Come on, Frank. Now you got to get up.
2: Oh. No good, Bill.
1: What's no good?
2: We drank all 3 bottles. We got to get another $100 if we want more liquor. You got some money, Bill?
1: You borrowed my last cent, Frank.
2: Well, maybe you'd like me to leave you alone. Maybe now that you're a sergeant, you don't want to be my pal.
1: I'd lend you the money if I had it, Frank. Not that it would do you any good.
2: What are you talking about? Not that it would do you any good.
1: Keep it under your hat, Frank. We're shipping in a couple of hours, going north. A small island where you won't be able to make a contact. This is it, Frank.
2: Yeah. This is it. Yeah. That was it, all right. Our outfit was moved to a remote island repair shop where we were kept busy day in and day out for almost 2 years. I couldn't find anything to drink anywhere, and gradually the desire for liquor seemed to leave me. I was getting brown as a native, lean and healthy-looking.
9: Hold that post, Frank.
2: What are you going to do, take a picture?
9: Yeah, that's right. Wait till Ruth and your kids get a load of this one.
2: Wait, till I get a shirt.
9: I got it. You look swell just the way you are. Big, handsome soldier.
2: Yeah, I do look like a soldier, even if there aren't any Japs around here. Sarge.
1: Sarge yourself, Frank. Those stripes sure look good on you. You got them the hard way this time. But don't kid yourself about the Japs. There are plenty of them up in those hills. Frank, doesn't seem awfully quiet to you tonight?
2: Naturally, it's quiet. They transferred all our infantry to Baca City.
1: Yeah, they should have left some here. What would we do if the Japs took a notion to come down?
2: Quit worrying. We got 3 more jobs to get out tonight here. Start that lathe going, son.
1: Still sounds too quiet to me. Frank, do you see something moving out there? Over by the rocks?
2: Yeah. Bill, turn that lathe on. Pretend like you don't see anything. The machine gun on the end of the bench. It's repaired, isn't it?
1: Yeah.
2: Okay. Hand me that gun, Bill. Just want to check and see if the loading chamber's all right.

0: Oh, it's so good to have you home again, Frank. You look wonderful. I guess all women, including me, sort of go for a uniform.
1: Well, I don't. I'm going to get out of this monkey suit. Those old gray slacks still around?
0: Now you're staying in your uniform. For a night, anyway. The other boys will have theirs on.
1: No, I don't think I'll go, Ruth. Too nice here at home.
0: You're going to be a regular old stick in the mud, Frank Davis. Well, I won't let you. Now you're going to meet the fellows downtown like you planned. This will be your last chance to say goodbye to your pal, dear.
1: 5 years from tonight, we'll meet in the same spot. A deal?
2: You bet it's a deal, as far as I'm concerned. I'll get back out here by hook or crook.
1: Let's have a drink on it, huh?
2: Well, thank you, thank you. Well, I don't know how to say it, Frank, but I think you'd be better off not having a drink.
1: Oh, it's silly. I got over all that. Fella isn't even sure he's cured unless he takes a drink once in a while.
2: Okay, then. Bottoms up.
1: Bottoms up. Didn't know whether you'd still be around here anymore, Gus.
3: Yeah, the town hall of me is still here. Well, the first drink's on me, Frank.
1: Okay, but the second one's on me.
3: Hey, you're not getting back in the rut, are you, Frank?
1: Not me. I've mastered controlled drinking.
3: In early today, ain't you, Frank? Thought you had

0: pestering me. What's this all about? Who are you?
1: It's another guy with the same disease you've got.
0: Disease?
1: Alcoholism. Takes more lives than diabetes. But unlike diabetes, it has no magical insulin.
0: Ah, you still sound like a doctor.
1: No, just a patient who recovered a little. Do you think you can recover alone?
0: No, and I don't care. That's why I...
1: You see, you've already accomplished something. You've admitted that you're powerless to overcome alcoholism by yourself. That's the first step.
0: The first step of what? What is this?
1: Oh, just a little program that was worked out to help guys like me. I was a lot worse than you.
0: Worse? And you got better, huh? How many steps are there?
1: 12.
0: And I've completed one already. Doesn't sound too tough.
1: Won't be exactly easy, but we've proven that it can be done.
0: What's the next step?
1: To believe that a power greater than yourself can restore you to sanity.
0: Religion?
1: Fellow doesn't have to be religious, but he does have to admit that he needs help from a power greater than himself.
0: I need help from a power greater than myself, but all sounds too difficult, too confusing.
1: Well, maybe I've tried to go too fast. We've got to get you out of this place, Frank.
0: You mean I can go home?
1: Not yet. You have to earn the right to that home of yours, Frank. But we are going to take you out of this dump.
0: Where to? Sanitarium? I won't go.
1: But it's just for a few days, Frank. Not for a cure. Just for a 3-day drying out process. After that, on with the program.
0: Yeah. Then, on with the program.
2: I was left completely alone in the sanitarium for 24 hours. And then Mr. X, as he called himself, and some of his friends came and talked to me. They talked about what they had gone through. From the way they talked, I knew they weren't just handing me a line. I wasn't completely sold on this program idea, but it was a cinch I didn't have much to lose.
1: Okay, Frank, we'll worry about the past later. For now, we're just going to worry about the present 24 hours.
2: Well, I got through today, all right. What's the next step?
1: To make a searching and fearless moral inventory of yourself.
2: Oh, I guess I've done that many a time.
1: This time it's going to be different, Frank. You're going to look in a mirror and really hate yourself. You're going to be honest until it hurts. You're going to pin yourself down.
2: Okay.
1: Okay, Frank, now start on the list. You won't be able to get anywhere with this deal unless you get it all down.
2: Well, I guess Ruth and the kids come first.
1: Sticking to the program as well as you have these past few months should go a long way there.
2: And pay Gus what I owe him. Settle up with that fellow I took a swing at out of the plant. That's right. I gotta square myself with Small.
3: Well, Frank, you look wonderful. How many items have you got checked off your list?
2: Good many of them, Mr. Smalley. My bill with Gus is cleared up. I've made a down payment on a new house. Well, not new exactly, but it's not a walk-up.
3: Maybe a new job will help you save faster.
2: The foreman's job?
3: Yes. And if you keep this up, there might be a supervisor's job in another few months. Cunningham talks about going into business for himself.
2: Oh, gee, that'd be wonderful, Mr. Smalley. When I left Smalley's office, I was walking on air. I kept working away at the program. Everything about me seemed different. But at the back of my head, there was the knowing worry that I'd slipped. I kept praying to God that I wouldn't ever hurt Ruth again. She seemed so happy, and I'd given her a pretty rough time of it. Our 20th anniversary fell on Saturday.
4: Fried chicken, salad, corn on the cob, everything Frank likes. Oh, thank heaven those kids went out to play. Now I can get dinner finished before he gets home. It's late. I wonder what can be keeping him. Well, he hasn't been this late in months. Hello?
5: Mrs. Davis?
4: Yes?
5: This is Gus.
4: Gus?
5: Yeah. I just called to say Frank will be a little late. He was delayed, but he's on his way home now.
4: Gus? Gus? Delayed a little. Not after all of this. It can't be. Oh, I'm glad the kids have gone out. I've been so proud of him. I'm really at the end of my rope. Delayed a bit. You mean drunk again, Gus. He's on his way home now. I wonder who's carrying him. I wish it were six of his dearest friends. Frank?
6: Yes, dear. Sorry I'm late.
4: What detained you?
6: Well, I wanted to stop at the florist next door to Gus to pick up a little bouquet for our anniversary. I was just going in, and I saw Gus throwing a guy out, a young fellow who works down at the plant. So I took the kid home and tried to straighten him out.
4: You started him up.

0: the program?
1: Well, not yet, but I told them a little bit about it. I have a lot of work to do there.
0: Oh, I'm so glad, Frank. I knew there must be a good reason for your being late.
1: Ruth.
0: Yes?
1: I'm afraid I forgot the flowers. Yes, I'd forgotten the flowers, but I'd given Ruth the grandest anniversary present in the world. You see, last night I started on the last step of the program, helping another alcoholic find a way. And I know I'll make good on it because, you see, I've been through the mill. It gives me a great deal of pleasure to introduce a special guest whom we'll have to call Mr. Z.
2: I have to remain nameless. That's one of the principles of Alcoholics Anonymous, an organization that has made it possible for me to maintain my sobriety for over 7 years. AA has a program similar to the one that Frank Davis utilized in your story. We make an honest attempt to help victims of alcoholism, and I feel that you, too, have made a great effort in that direction with the splendid presentation on this week's show. I should very much like to thank the sponsors of this program for an interesting drama and a great public service. And I'd also like to extend my thanks and congratulations to Miss Lorene Tuttle and Mr. Les Mitchell for outstanding performances and for contributing to a great human cause.
1: Thank you very much. I enjoyed playing a part again, and if in the performance of Inventory we also made a public service contribution, both Lorene and I are very happy.
0: We certainly are.
1: And thanks to you, Mr. Z, for being with us and for your words on alcoholism.

In the cast, you heard Miss Loreen Tuttle as Ruth, Bill Martell as Gus, David Bond as Smalley, John Newland as Bill, and Don Shelton as Mr. X. Inventory was written by Bud Lesser and James Hayward, and produced and directed by yours truly, Les Mitchell, who also played the part of Frank. And now, I wish to thank you very much for attending this week's performance of our radio theater, and to say we hope you'll be back each and every week to hear Hollywood movie stars in stories specially selected for them and for your entertainment. 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
1: Before the next program begins, the BBC would like to warn listeners of a psychotic nervous character. A psychotic nervous character has escaped from Broadhampton, and police say he should not be approached under any circumstances.
2: Oh, dear.
1: Roy, just in time. Hey, what's wrong? You look as though you've seen a ghost.
2: Worse than that, Tarquin, my old son. I've just been having a flying lesson with an old mate of mine. One of them two-seater open cockpit jobs.
1: Yes?
2: Do you know what he did, the idiot? He turned it over and we were flying upside down.
1: Did you fall out?
2: Oh, no, we've been mates for years.
3: Yes, well, I think we'll get on with it, shall we?
2: Very wise.
1: Radio 2 is as happy as a termite in a clog factory to bring you Hoodwinks, starring Roy Hudd with Denise Coffey, Chris Emmett, Fred Harris and David Goodison. This week...
4: The Dead Walk at Midnight.
2: It was a black night. Blacker than the thighs of a housewife who had no money to pay the coalman. So what was I doing out here? Helplessly lost and driving blindly around the narrow arteries of the North Yorkshire moors on this black night. My name's Hackett, Crichton Hackett, and I'm on an assignment. I'm an investigative journalist with The Shun, a popular daily tabloid which bears the motto, Truth Before Hypocrisy. A motto strictly observed by our editor, General Sir Bernard Napoleon Bonaparte VII. Was it only this morning that I sat in the deputy editor's office? He was in charge while the editor had gone to a health farm to tone up the muscles in his brain.
5: Tell me, Crichton, do you believe in the supernatural?
2: Supernatural? Well, like everyone else, I do believe that Edwina Curry is not of this world. If that's what you mean.
5: No, Crichton, I'm talking about spooks. Have you seen this small piece in the North Yorkshire Echo?
2: Yeah, she'd never get on our page 3, would she?
5: Not there, lad, not there. Here, look, this article.
2: Article?
5: Seems that a young American girl who inherited her uncle's old manor house on the moors has been witnessing some strange, almost uncanny phenomenon.
2: For instance?
5: Well, one day she rang up the plumber, who said he'd be at the house at 9 o'clock the next morning.
2: And?
5: And he was.
2: I don't believe it.
5: That's what this woman claims.
2: And you believe it?
5: I believe anything that sells papers, Crichton. Look, I've booked you a room at the Heathcliff Tavern, so get up there, sniff around, see if there's any story, okay?
2: Will do, Sid.
5: Oh, and Crichton?
2: Yes?
5: Remember, this girl's uncle has just died, so she's going through a traumatic period. You know, she's desperately upset. She's probably in a deep state of shock, so go easy on her.
2: You mean?
5: Yeah, if she doesn't want to pose for a topless photo, lay off till after the funeral, all right?
1: Ah, thank you, Miss Goddard. A splendid dinner.
6: Oh, don't thank me, Mr. Pettifog. Thank old Shergar the butler here.
1: Shergar?
7: That's right, sir. I was born by Cesarewitch. My mother was 2 hours under chloroform having me, sir.
6: Yeah, that'll be all. Thank you, Shergar.
7: Yes, ma'am. Cheese and biscuits, ma'am. A tasty selection of the cheese board. Care to finish with a morsel of red leicester?
6: No, thank you. You were saying, Mr. Pettifog...
1: Miss Goddard, as your late uncle's solicitor, I urge you to take my advice.
7: Care
1: and
7: to
1: do
7: finish
1: inject...
7: with a morsel of red leicester, sir?
1: No, thank you. Now, Miss Goddard, for your own safety, you must leave this house and return to America.
6: Mr. Pettifog, my uncle left me this house and I fully intend
7: Perhaps a slice of cheddar then, ma'am.
6: No, thank you, Shergar. I fully intend to stay right here in this house.
1: Miss Goddard, I tell you, this house has been cursed by the devil and woe betide anyone...
7: Perhaps a slice of cheddar then, ma'am.
1: What?
7: Perhaps a slice of cheddar then, sir.
1: No, thank you. Not now.
7: Not now.
1: Not now, no. And an indefinable sense of evil permeates the room, every room.
6: Really, Mr. Pettifog, do I appear to be the kind of person who...
7: Then maybe a mouthful of Wensleydale.
6: No, thank you, Sergar. The kind of person who believes in ghosts?
1: You may scoff, Miss Goddard, but when you hear the gargled moan of the walking dead pierce the silent watches of the night...
7: There may be a mouthful of Wensleydale.
1: Look, I don't want anything. Now, please don't interrupt. Now, if you'll sign the house over to me, Miss Goddard, I'll see to it that
6: this
1: all
6: this house
1: is
6: my inheritance, Mr. Pettifog, and I repeat, I intend
7: perhaps
6: to...
7: Perhaps a nibble of gorgonzola, then.
6: No, thank you, Sugar. I intend to live here regardless of the so-called danger.
1: So be it, Miss Goddard, but heed my words. Heed my words. A night or two in this... Yes, yes, what is it now?
7: Perhaps a nibble of gorgonzola, then, sir.
1: Look, are you deaf? I don't want any cheese. I hate cheese. I dislike, loathe, detest, and abominate cheese. I wouldn't eat cheese if you paid me. So I'm telling you for the last time, cloth ears, I don't want any cheese. Do you understand?
7: Yes, sir. Just the biscuits on their own, then.
2: The welcoming sight of a cheery yellow glow jolted me out of my daydream. It was the Heathcliff Tavern.
5: Give us another pint, will you, Mr. Wilkes?
1: Hey, well, side me posser and scour me wassex me donkey stone. Happen thine sup some stuff to eat, Jonas.
5: Yeah.
2: It was one of those traditional North Country inns, untouched by the 20th century. Horse brasses, oak beams, stone floor, and a quaint log-burning jukebox in the corner. The name's Hackett, landlord. I have a room booked.
1: Been expecting thee, sir. Hey, wouldst you relish a drink before thee goes up to the room?
2: Oh, yes, I'll have a large scotch, I think.
1: Yeah, and what about a bit of supper, sir?
2: Good idea. Make it two large scotches.
1: Won't be a tick, sir.
6: Hello, handsome. Got a light,
2: Well, of course, darling. Yes, here you are.
6: Thanks. You fancy buying a girl a port and lemon, Well, you see, it's like this, handsome. Port and lemon loosens me up, know what I mean? It makes a girl feel sexy.
1: Here's your scotch, sir.
2: And a pint of port and lemon, landlord, please.
6: They say that's big of you, honey. I'll catch up with you later,
2: It's a date, darling.
1: Your room will be ready in a few minutes, sir.
2: Oh, thanks. You know, landlord, you northern people are nothing like the primitive barbarians we southerners are led to believe.
1: Oh, no, not at all, sir, no. It's just a myth.
2: When will my room be ready, you say?
1: Just as soon as we've emptied coal out of bath, sir. Won't be long. You're with the Shun, then, are you, sir?
2: Investigative journalist.
1: Oh, happen it's not you're here to expose our vicar, are you, sir?
2: Vicar?
1: Disgrace to the cloth he is, sir. Folk round here reckon he shouldn't ought to be a vicar, things he gets up to. Church of England condones it and calls it progress, but I calls it scandalous way he carries on.
2: Why, what does he do?
1: Well, you should know, sir. You just bought him a port and lemon.
2: Oh. Yeah, well, actually, I'm not here to investigate the vicar. No, my job is to find out what's going on up at Macabre Manor. What's wrong?
1: Oh, I wouldn't mention that in here if I were you, sir. You see, it unnerves the locals and puts the fear of the unknown into each and every man jack of them.
2: What? Macabre Manor?
1: No, sir. The word job. Oh, duty calls. Excuse me a minute, sir.
5: Shiver, lad. Did I hear thee mention thy job up to yon Macabre Manor?
2: That's right, yeah. Do you know it?
5: They'll never get past front door, and that's a fact.
2: What?
5: Yeah, old master hated reporters, you know. And I hear tell so does his niece. There's only one way they'll get into yon manor.
2: And how's that?
5: Well, rumour has it, new mistress is seeking service of exorcist to expel evil spirits from living in house.
2: You're saying if I pose as an exorcist, she'll
5: welcome me with open arms.
2: Interesting. But to look the part, wouldn't I need a fair amount of tackle?
5: She's looking for exorcist lad, not an husband.
2: Oh.
5: No, see. Tackle, yes. Well, you need just three things to deal with ghoulish walking dead disciples at the devil, son. You need a string of garlic to knock them out.
2: String of garlic?
5: A wooden stake to drive through their hearts.
2: A wooden stake?
5: And a bucket.
2: What's the bucket for?
5: Well, that's for thee. In case garlic and steak don't work.
2: That night, I couldn't sleep. There was an eerie feeling about this place, and I didn't relish a visitation from the unnatural. So to settle my nerves, I slid a large wardrobe and a heavy sideboard behind the door. Yes, I thought, let's see the vicar get through that lot if he can. Next day, I drove up to the manor, and it was right where the landlord had said, in between the graveyard and the old abandoned lunatic asylum.
7: Yes?
2: Crichton Hackett, well-known exorcist.
7: Oh.
2: What?
7: We were expecting MFI to come back and put this door right. Come in, sir.
2: Well, this is a magnificent old place.
7: Thank you, sir. It was built in the 14th century to house the overspill from the lunatic asylum. Of course, that was in the days before they put them into the audience of Tarby's Frame Game.
2: Can I see your mistress?
7: This way, sir. She's in the library. A visitor, madam.
6: Oh, show him in, Shergar.
2: Jane Goddard, the new mistress of Macabre Manor, was in her mid-20s. Tall, blonde. Richly elegant, and her body had all the curves in all the right places. Well, that's what it says here. She walked over to greet me, and as she opened her luscious lips to speak, I could have been arrested for what I was thinking.
8: I'm Jane Goddard. How do you do?
2: Hello. My name's Cadbury's Flake. Crichton Hackett, and I'm here to...
8: Oh, don't tell me, Mr. Hackett. You're from the Shun, aren't you?
2: How can you tell?
8: When you remove your tape measure from my chest, I'll tell you.
2: Sorry, journalistic license, you understand.
7: Oh. Shall I bring coffee, madam?
8: Thank you, Shergar, yes.
7: Very good, madam.
2: And a small morsel of red Leicester, if you...
8: You made him very, very happy, Mr. Hackett. I was just categorizing my late uncle's collection of first editions. Do you read much, Mr. Hackett?
2: Well, no, to be honest, no. I think libraries are boring. They're full of nothing but books, are they, you know? Look, I'm sorry for the intrusion, but...
8: No intrusion, Mr. Hackett. In fact, I'm glad you're here. Surely you don't believe in the dead coming back to haunt us?
2: Well, I don't know. But if there is life after death, then I'd like to come back as something that bristles with excitement as it explores the alluring regions of man's desire.
8: Oh, you mean...
2: Yes, I'd like to come back as Omar Sharif's moustache.
7: Now... Coffee, madam.
8: Thank you, Shergar. Oh, Shergar?
7: Yes, madam.
8: What's your opinion of unexplainable phenomena?
7: You mean, what's Giles Brandreth doing in show business?
2: She means, have you ever witnessed any unexplainable phenomena?
7: Oh, I see. Yes, I have, sir. It was a freezing black night. I was on my way back from the tavern. The roads were thick with ice, and there was a hint of snow in the air when all of a sudden... I saw this council grit cart.
2: Well?
7: Well, I saw this council grit cart.
8: No, I mean in this house.
7: Oh, I see, madam. Yes, just the once. I was upstairs in the butler's toilet trying to read the Shun when all...
2: We were trying to read the Shun?
7: Well, it's not easy when it's being cut up into little squares. When all of a sudden I hears this detached and booming voice. There's only thee and me, it said. There's only thee and me.
2: Hmm.
7: So I says, when I get me trousers up, there'll only be thee. I tell you, sir, I got out pretty sharp.
2: Yes, I bet you did. Now,
8: oh,
2: Miss Goddard. Oh, what? Are you all right?
8: Well, I'm sorry. I don't know. It's just, well, it's incredible. But somewhere in the deepest crevice of my subconscious, I feel as if I've heard that story before. Do you think it was ESP Insight?
2: No, dear. It was Frank Randall in 1936. Now, Miss Goddard, have you ever experienced anything unexplainable in this house?
8: Well...
2: Yes?
8: Well, it's probably nothing, but the first night I arrived, I was undressing in my bedroom, and just for a split second, I thought I saw this wrinkled old face looking at me through the window.
7: Well, if there's nothing else, madam, I'll get back to the...
2: Wait.
7: Yes, sir?
2: Sugar. Can you think of a reason why anyone would want Miss Goddard to leave this house?
7: No, I can't, sir. Unless...
2: Unless...
7: Unless it's someone who wants to get their hands on the treasure.
2: Treasure?
7: Yes, ma'am. Rumour has it your uncle secreted a hoard of treasure somewhere within these four walls.
8: But where?
7: No idea, ma'am. Now, if you'll excuse me, I have to get the stepladder into the hall and dust the cobwebs off the moose's head.
2: Hey, wait!
9: Can we just hold it a moment there, Rye, baby?
10: Oh, God.
8: The producer,
10: yes.
8: What is she?
10: The producer. Oh, yes, Jonathan, dear? What's wrong?
9: Well, I'm just a teeny weeny...
10: I know you are, Jonathan, but...
9: A teeny weeny bit uneasy about the storyline plot structure, darling.
8: Oh, the plot structure? Didn't know she'd even got an allotment, dear.
10: Silly cow.
2: I thought it was perfectly all right.
9: Well, it is, but you know, young heiress, haunted house, hidden treasure, and now a moose's head on the wall. I mean, a moose's head.
10: Oh, all right, Ginger Knob, I agree. But I'll need a few minutes to rewrite the plot.
9: Well, that's fine.
10: Steven Spielberg. What about that, eh?
2: The entire plot altered and rewritten.
5: Oh.
2: Eh? Instead of a moose's head on the wall...
8: Yes.
2: It's now a tiger's head. Miss Goddard invited me on a tour of the rambling house. We started in the kitchens, and my first impression was one of being inside a large rabbit warren.
8: Oh, dear.
2: What?
8: I'm sorry, Shergar forgot to sweep up those currants he spilt on the floor.
2: On the half landing, we paused near a large sporting picture of a huntsman captured in oils as he proudly displays the results of a successful day's hunt. The dog-savage carcass of an animal rights protester. Your uncle?
8: That's Uncle Seth, yes. And, you know, something is odd. But sometimes the eyes look so real, it's almost as if they belong to someone standing behind the picture.
2: Achoo! Yes, and the nose is quite lifelike as well, don't you think? Miss Goddard and I spent the rest of the day poking into every nook and cranny. And I'm glad that sentence didn't have any punctuation mistakes.
8: Satisfied, Mr. Hackett? No ghosts, no ghouls, no grisly demons that feed on the rotting flesh of the dead. In fact, there's not an ounce of truth in the rumours at all.
2: Oh, well, I suppose I can sell the story to the Daily Express.
7: It's getting dark, sir. There's a devilish storm brewing.
8: You'd best be on your way, Mr. Hackett. If that storm brings the old bridge down, you'll never get back to the village tonight.
2: All right, I'll be off then, and thank you, Miss Goddard. Good night.
8: Good night, Mr. Hackett. Somehow I don't think we've seen the last of Mr. Hackett, Shergar.
7: Shall I serve dinner now, ma'am?
8: Yes, please, Shergar. Oh, Mr. Hackett?
2: Well, sorry about this, Miss Connor, but I can't seem to get my car started.
8: You drive a Skoda, don't you?
2: Yes.
8: I knew we hadn't seen the last of you.
7: I'll telephone the garage, sir. Oh, that's odd. The phone's completely dead. It must be the storm.
2: Never mind, I'll walk back to the village.
8: Oh, now the lights have fused.
2: Hey! I can't see a thing. Who turned the power off?
7: Well, don't worry, sir. It's probably the electricity board practicing for privatization.
8: It's so dark, I can't see a thing.
7: Oh, hang on. I think there's a candle somewhere in these drawers here.
8: Oh!
7: Oh, I'm sorry, ma'am. Wrong door.
2: Quiet, listen.
11: Oh! Yeah. Hello there. Anybody about?
8: Oh, it's you, Constable Clegg.
11: Well, by what a storm. I'm fierce, soaked at skin. I'm wetter than washhouse wallpaper. I really am. Now then...
8: Constable, do you think it's necessary to bang like a man possessed?
11: Well, I think it's all right on your honeymoon, you know, but after that, the novelty starts.
2: What do you want, Constable?
11: Well, I'm just out warning local residents to watch out for Mad Jack McGuffin, the bestial homicidal maniac who escaped from sanatorium and moors, and he's heading in this direction with a butcher's cleaver in his hand and bloody revenge in his black heart.
2: Revenge?
11: Ah, he always does this when Bradford gets beat at home. He's a poor loser, is Mad Jack.
6: Well,
11: you know.
6: Thank goodness you're here to protect us, Constable.
11: Yeah, I'll not be staying, Mama. I wish I could, but I'm needed over at Widow Parker's cottage. She's on her own, you see, and she hates having to go to bed with a candle.
6: Oh, her electric's off as well, is it?
11: No, I don't think so. Right, well, I'll be off.
6: You'll let us know if you catch Mad Jack.
11: Oh, we'll catch him, all right, Mum. I'll be round it morning with details.
2: And if you don't catch him?
11: Then I'll be round it morning with Undertaker. Good night, all.
2: A door closed, and for the second time in my life, I felt the breathless pangs of claustrophobia. A crushed feeling of being hemmed in with no room to move. The first time was when I got locked in an empty aircraft hangar with Claire Rayner. That's another story. The storm intensified and the old creaking timbers made the place sound like the House of Lords aerobics club on a damp Wednesday. Miss Goddard went down into the cellar to look for the fuses.
7: What the devil's that?
2: I'll name that tune in three.
7: No, I meant who's playing the organ in the cellar, sir.
2: Well, it'll be Miss Goddard, won't it?
7: The mistress doesn't play the organ, Mr. Hackett. She's tone-deaf with no sense of rhythm.
2: Mm.
7: What?
2: There's a Linda McCartney joke here somewhere, but I just can't think.
7: No, sir. It sounded like the frenzied playing of a frustrated soul, staggering its lonely way through the wilderness of futility.
2: In that case, maybe there's a Neil Kinnock joke somewhere. Huh?
7: Come on, sir. Let's investigate, shall we?
2: Gingerly, the two of us crept along the gloomy hallway, with me nearly in front, just behind Shergar. It's uncanny, isn't it? Uncanny how in the near darkness, the imagination runs awry, and ordinary everyday objects distort into grotesque and evil shapes. For instance, as we neared the cellar door, I could have sworn that an innocent statue of Quavius, the Roman god of wealth, with the hairy body of a dwarf and the head of a gargoyle, was Andrew Lloyd Webber with no clothes on.
7: Mr. Hackett.
2: What?
7: Watch out for the statue of Andrew Lloyd Webber with no clothes.
2: Oh, right. With hearts pounding and eyes agog, we descended the steps into a solid blackness. A blackness you could almost wrap up and give to Vincent Price as a Christmas present. The music came from the old medieval padded cell. I peered through the observation hole, and the scene that met my eyes was one of indescribable horror. Sitting at the organ was a faceless ghoul wearing the black habit of the devil incarnate. Then I saw Miss Goddard. Half naked she was. Chained to a marble slab. Directly above her limp frame and suspended by a thin glass rod was a heavy iron spike so sharp it could penetrate a frozen Yorkie bar that's been wrapped in steel and buried in concrete.
11: What?
2: Well, I've had a long day. I let Shergar look through the hole, and he immediately did something I wish I'd have thought of first. He fainted. I had to act to save Miss Goddard, so in a wild frenzy I started to batter the door with all the strength I could muster.
12: So, we have company. I'll ask you one more time, Miss Goddard. Will you sign this house over to me?
6: Never, Mr. Pettifog, never. And besides, your conveyancing fees are outrageous.
12: Very well, my dear. If I cannot have this house, then neither can you.
6: What are you going to do, you monster?
12: This glass rod holding the spike is designed to shatter at a certain musical pitch, the last note of the B major scale. And when it shatters, the spike will penetrate your heart.
6: Do you know you can get struck off for this?
12: Yes, but there's no time to play it now. Prepare to die, Miss Goddard.
6: Oh, no.
12: Take me past the
6: Mr. Hackett!
2: You blackguard, wait till I get my hands on... I lunged forward toward Pettifog, but this was not my lucky day, because I tripped over 13 black cats that scurried across the floor.
12: Ah, you meddling fool! And now to press the final note!
6: No!
7: Pettifog!
12: What the?
2: A huge bulk of a man filled the doorframe. He had fire in his eyes, fire in his nostrils, and foam around his mouth. Obviously to try and put the fire out, I suppose. Then I saw the butcher's cleaver, and I realized it was the escape maniac, Mad Jack McGuffin.
12: Mad Jack? What are you doing here?
7: I'm here for my revenge, Pettifog. 10 years I spent in that stinking prison because of you.
12: Yeah.
7: 10 years to plan and devise a way of killing you.
12: Yeah.
7: And finally this morning it came to me in a flash. I suddenly figured out that if I chop your head off, that should do the trick.
12: Wait, Mad Jack, wait. Now, let's be fair about this. You came to me for financial advice, and when I advised you to murder your parents for the insurance money, I was only acting in your best interest.
7: Shut up, man, and keep your neck still.
5: Grab him.
2: Constable Clay.
5: Come here. Come on, Mad Jack. Come on, Mad Jack, it's way past your bedtime.
7: Oh, can't I stay up for another 5 minutes just to chop this man's head off?
5: No, you can't. All right, lads, take him away.
7: Oh, come on, Mad Jack.
12: Well done, Constable, well done.
5: Yeah.
12: I'll be off then.
5: Not so fast, Pettifog. I'm arresting you for attempted murder, and no doubt lots of other charges as well. Come on.
6: More tea, Mr. Hackett?
2: Thank you, Miss Goddard.
6: Oh, well, all the loose ends are neatly tied up, thank goodness.
2: Not quite, Miss Goddard. What about the hidden treasure?
6: Oh, Shergar found the treasure, hidden inside the organ 40 years ago.
2: Well, what is it?
6: You remember I told you my uncle was obsessed with collecting first editions?
2: Oh, books, yes.
6: Here, what do you think these are worth?
2: Well, I'm no expert on the subject, of course, but in my opinion, first edition ration books aren't worth a light. Clothing, sweets, dairy products?
6: Oh, okay, well, I'll hang on to them in case the Liberals ever get in power. Sure, Gar, what's the matter? You look as if you've seen a ghost.
7: Oh, worse than that, Mum, I nearly died of fright.
6: Well, what is it?
7: You know that moose's head in the hallway?
6: Yeah.
7: Well, blow me if it hasn't somehow changed into a tiger's head.
12: You have been listening to Hudwink's House of Horror, starring Roy Hudd with Denise Coffey, Chris Emmett, Fred Harris, and David Goodison. The script was written by Edgar Allan Rowley, and the show was produced by the BBC's master of mystery and suspense,
2: Jonathan James Moore.

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0: 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I've already crunched them all.

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2: Well, that's a nice thing, isn't it? 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
2: You don't mean...
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5: I'm Bob Sweeney. I feed monkeys.
6: I'm Hal March.
5: Want a banana?
6: Bob, please.
4: Columbia Broadcasting System and its affiliated stations present the Sweeney and March program, starring the young comedy stylists Bob Sweeney and Hal March, and featuring the music of Led Gluskin and his orchestra, and the songs of the Sweeney and March Choral Society. I'm Bob Lamond. Bob Sweeney.
5: Yeah?
4: Bob, have you got a rock?
5: A rock? Yeah, here you are.
4: Thanks. Bob Sweeney and Hal March. Bob Sweeney and Hal March, the beloved radio comedians, are at this moment in their office at Columbia Square in Hollywood, desperately trying to find an idea for next week's program. Let's break the window and look in on them.
6: Well, how's it coming? Any better, Bob?
5: Well, Hal, haven't got a thing on the paper.
6: Why not?
5: Haven't got any paper in the typewriter.
6: Why do you have to make jokes? Why can't you make a good joke when we're so pressed for an idea?
5: Why don't you get it right?
6: We've been working in this office 16 hours. Now we still haven't got even one sentence for next week's program. Now, put some paper in the machine. Let's get serious with it.
5: Okay, Hal.
6: Put a piece of carbon paper in. We might need an extra copy.
5: Carbon paper? All right. Here we are.
6: Good. Now, wait a minute. Why is the carbon paper all folded up like that?
5: I wrapped the sandwiches in it.
6: Oh, well, I wanted to cut down on my white bread anyway.
5: Yeah. Well, the paper's in, Hal. And now we're all set to write the show.
6: All right, now, Bob. We're going to approach this thing from an entirely different angle. Mind's clear.
5: Right.
6: Clean paper.
5: Right.
6: Now we're all set. Now we're going to do this thing, Bob. We're going to lick it. Get on the typewriter there. Come up with those jokes. Now hit those keys and go get them!
5: This isn't coming, Hal.
6: What's the matter with us, Bob?
5: Well, listen, maybe if we look through the morning paper here, Hal, we can get some jokes on the news.
6: Okay, I'm ready to try anything.
5: Okay. Let's see what's in the news now. Murders, robberies, fires.
6: Bob, you won't find ideas for jokes in the news section. Look through the comic section. There's where you find the funny stuff.
5: Oh, okay, Hal. Comic section.
6: Yes.
5: Let's see now. Comic section. Here we are. Murders... Robberies? Fires?
6: Well, try the personal column, Bob. Some of those personal ads are really funny.
5: Yeah. Those personal ads are funny. Yeah. Let's see, personal ads. Here's one, Hal.
6: Yeah.
5: Young man, well-educated, respectable, accept any position with a future, experienced in murders, robberies and fires.
6: Yeah. Forget the paper, Bob. We'll think up some jokes, but they've got to be good ones.
5: Got to be good jokes.
7: Yeah. Let's see. I can see you.
5: I got it, Hal.
6: Huh?
5: I got it. A swell idea for a joke.
6: Fine. What is it?
5: You know that song, Hal? Open the door, Richard.
6: Well, certainly. I've got all of Caruso's records.
5: Well, all we have to do to get a big laugh is to have a knock on the door and somebody hollers, open the door, Richard. I bet the audience would laugh.
6: No, Bob, sorry. No, I like it. I like it. I think it's funny, but not for our program.
5: Well, why not?
6: Too clever, too new. The people aren't ready for it.
5: I guess it's pretty slick, huh?
6: Bob, I don't understand this. I can't understand it. I'll tell you what.
5: What?
6: Let's get out of this room. What we need is a change of atmosphere. This room is getting on my nerves, Bob. We've been in this room so long, I'm beginning to feel that these walls are moving in on me. Bob, the walls, they're moving in. They're perfectly... Look at me, Bob! Bob! Bob! Bob! Bob, when's the Academy Award dinner?
5: That isn't until next month, Hal.
6: Well, let's get out of here, then the change will do us.
5: All right.
6: You get pooped up in a place like that.
5: Well, where are we going, Hal?
6: I don't know. I'll tell you what, let's take a walk over to the mail room. We'll pick up our fan mail, clear up our minds, then we'll come back and lick the strip.
5: Okay, Hal, let's go.
8: Hey, you, hey, big fella.
6: Like that guy over there is calling his brother, probably one of our fans.
5: Maybe he's the one that was paroled last week.
6: No, I don't think so, Bob.
8: Hiya, big fella.
5: Hiya.
8: No, not you, the big fella.
6: Hello.
8: Hey, do it for me, will you?
6: Do what?
8: You know, from the show. Go ahead, do it, will you?
6: Well, I'd like to, but I don't understand.
5: Go on, Hal, you'll kill him.
6: I don't know what he means, Bob.
8: Oh, please, do it for me. The thing you do from the show, will you?
5: I think you should, Hal. Go on.
6: But I'm telling you, Bob, the guy doesn't make sense.
8: Oh, sure, go ahead. The thing from the show. You know the thing you do.
6: No.
8: Sure, you know the thing.

0: I'm afraid you've made a mistake. I'm not on that program.
1: Ain't you Gabriel Heater?
0: No, I ain't Gabriel Heater. Come on, Bob.
2: Okay.
0: Gabriel Heater. What are you laughing about?
2: Imagine that guy thinking you were Gabriel Heater.
0: Yeah.
2: She's a singer.
0: Bob, Gabriel Heater is a... Never mind. Here's the mail room. Oh, hello there.
3: Hello, fellows. How are you?
0: What did he say, Bob?
2: I didn't get it all. I'll ask him again. Hello there.
3: Hello. How are you, fellow?
0: What did he say?
2: His mother's in the hospital.
0: You're new here, aren't you?
3: Yeah, I haven't been here very long.
2: Well, what do you do here in the mail room?
3: I'm the stamp of a little liquor.
0: Will you drag out the sack of ale for Sweetie and March?
3: Sure, okay. Here you are.
0: Fine. One postcard?
2: Let me read it, Hal.
0: Here, Bob, you can keep it. You sure that's all the mail for us?
3: That's all a little.
2: Oh, boy, listen to this, Hal.
0: What is it, Bob?
2: The Owl Drugstore's having a sale on owls.
0: That's fine. It's not even from a fan.
1: Pardon me. Excuse me.
3: Yeah, would you step aside and make room for the postman?
1: Jack. Three more sacks of mail for the barn dance.
0: The barn dance gets all that mail?
1: Yeah. They usually get about 3 million letters a week.
3: That's right. They get about 3,000 letters a week.
0: The mailman said 3 million.
3: I know, but I hate those double.
0: Come on, Bob. Let's get out of here. Barn dance.
4: Will you hold the door open, please?
2: There's another mailman, Hal.
0: Yeah. Sure, anything in the stack for Sweeney and March?
4: No, this is all for the barn dance.
2: All that mail is for the barn dance?
4: Mail? No, this is fertilizer.
0: Barn dance.
2: Barn dance.
0: 3 million letters a week. Barn dance.
2: Barn dance.
0: Doesn't that burn you up, Bob? We've got a wonderful program loaded with clever little bonbons, and all we get is one postcard.
2: Yeah, the Owl Drugstore's having a sale on owls.
0: Yeah, now. I know. Barn dance.
2: Barn dance.
0: Barn dance.
2: Barn dance.
0: Barn dance?
2: Barn dance? What's the matter, Hal?
0: Bob, that's it.
2: Yeah. What?
0: Barn dance, Bob. Don't you see? That's the answer to our problem. We want fan mail, so we write a barn dance program and kill two birds with one stone.
2: Oh, why didn't I think of that?
0: Oh, we'll be a sensation. I don't know. Why didn't you?
2: Well, maybe it's because horses give me hives.
0: Well, that's what we're going to do, Bob. We'll have a barn dance of our own.
2: Oh, boy. A barn dance. That'll be swell. I love horses.
0: Yeah. I thought that horses gave you hives.
2: Yeah, but only when I eat them.
0: Oh, come on.
5: While Bob and Hal plot to lift the hillbilly Oscar from Lum and Abner, the Sweeney and March Choral Group sing a fast chant.

0: Now that Bob and Hal have finally hit on an idea for their next week's program, we find them in their office writing a barn dance program to end all barn dance programs.
1: How's it shaping up, Bob?
2: Just a minute, Hal. Just a minute.
1: Oh, hurry up. I can hardly wait.
2: There. That's it.
1: Good, good. Let me see it. Oh, boy, this is really something, Bob. Here is a show that's really going to turn the trick. If this doesn't get us a flock of fan mail, I don't know what will.
2: How does it open, Hal?
1: Well, it opens with Bob Lamond saying,
0: "Ladies and gentlemen, the Sweeney and March Barn Dance."

0: over the swamp, those joshers of fun and nonsense, your neighbors and mine, Jughead Sweeney and Banjo Mouth March.
1: Thank you, neighbors. Thank you. Thank
2: sure
1: you.
2: Sure do. Thank you, neighbors. Sure do.
3: Uh-huh.
1: Good to see y'all.
2: Howdy, Brother Mart.
1: Well, howdy, Jughead. How's the Mrs. Rheumatism?
2: Just fine. Just fine. Don't bother any more at all.
1: What did you do? Give her the patent medicine?
2: No. I shot her.
4: Land sakes and tingling, if we ain't gonna have fun in the old Sweetie and March bar dance tonight, eh, Brother Sweetie?
2: Sure are. Oh.
1: And neighbors, speaking of things that make you feel good, that'll put Snap in your garters. Sister Jenkins gets such a bang out of them garters. Anyway, speaking of things that'll make you feel just as fresh and as crisp as the early morning dew on a load of corn husks in back of the barn. Don't forget our sponsor's product, that good old reliable alkali water. And now I'm going to ask Brother Sweeney here to drop this here alkali water tablet into this here glass, and I want you neighbors to listen to it fizz. All right, Brother Sweeney, let her go. Listen. Just listen to that, neighbors. Ain't that something? Of course, alkali water don't do nothing but fizz. But, man, that's what I call good entertainment. And another thing about alkali... Good Lord, that's loud. And another thing about alkali... Another thing about alkali water... If you drink it while it's still fizzing, you'll rid yourself of any cold, bad teeth, fallen hair, or gingivitis. In fact, it'll bust you wide open. That's fine, Brother Sweeney. Stop it from fizzing now, and we'll get on with the barn dance.
2: Just a minute, Brother Mark.
1: Good work, Brother Sweeney. And now, neighbors...
2: Hold it, she's still alive!
1: Yes, sir, them tablets is real fizzy.
2: Just about time now to get things underway with a square dance, ain't it, Brother March?
1: Just about, Brother Sweeney.
2: You know, Brother March, every time I hear a square dance, it reminds me of the horse we have with one leg.
1: A horse with one leg? How do you make him work?
2: We didn't. We used him for a weather vane.
1: And now, folks, if you'll all line up, we'll have a real old-fashioned hold-down with music being played by Crazy Boy Gluskin and his Applejack. All right, boys, let's take it and haul. The promenade till you get straight like a rusty hinge in the old front gate. All right, Brother Sweeney, call her up.
5: Round and round, round and round, round and round, round and round.
1: That's fine,
5: round, round and round and round and
1: round. That's fine. Swing your maw, swing your paw, swing the gal from Arkansas. Thank you, Crazy Boy, thank you.
2: Sure do, Crazy Boy, sure do.
1: Now, neighbors.
6: Howdy, Brother Mark.
1: Well, howdy, Luke. See your fiancée down by the creek kissing that salesman fellow.
6: Ah, that's all right. She didn't buy nothing.
1: And now, neighbors.
2: Ain't it about time now, Brother Mark, for one of our singing aggregations?
1: Sure is, Brother Sweeney. Only one we have.
2: You know, Brother Mark, every time I hear these folks sing, it reminds me of the one-legged horse we used to have.
1: A one-legged horse? How'd you get him to work?
2: We didn't. We used him to churn butter with.
1: And now, neighbors, it's time for our musical group, the Hoosier Cold Shot. Four syringes and a nose dropper. They're going to sing that very popular number from way down south in the land of cotton where the beds are bad and the food is rotten. The Martins and the Coys. Let her rip, gang. Nice ripping. Hit it, crazy boy, in the key of four.

0: Kids, thank you. That was a knee slapper.
1: Sure do thank you, kid. Sure do.
0: Well, now, sure enough, and look who's here.
1: Doggone if it ain't this assassin. He called him the dandy from Paducah, Daisy Ellaby.
0: Evening, Miss Ellerby.
2: Evening, Brother Mark.
3: Evening, Daisy.
2: Get along with you, you little rascal, you.
0: Well, now tell me, Daisy, do you have any choice little tidbits of gossip for our barn dancers tonight?
2: Yes, indeed, Brother Mark. Yes, indeed. If you'll read my column in the Paducah Clarion, you'll find that Miss Polly Jenkins is leaving her glamorous job at McKay's feedlot to become the blushing bride of Elmer Gunch, assistant manager of McKay's. The couple met while carrying swill buckets. Gentlemen, please note, it's an 8-pound cuspidor at the Merchant's Hotel. And now my picture of you for the week. For the best years of our lives, I give. For the razor's edge, I give. And for Roy Rogers' latest musical, Dancing in the Watering Hole, I give.
0: And thank you, Daisy Ellaby.
1: Don't you think it's about time, Brother Notch, for another one of them hold-downs, Brother March?
0: Sure is, Brother Sweeney. Grab your partners. Two little ladies side by side. Gents come down, the old cowhide, hands in the pockets, back to the wall, chew some tobacco and promenade all. Hit it, crazy boy.

0: Thank you, crazy boy. 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
1: Sure do, crazy boy. 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Uh-huh.
0: And now, neighbor.
1: Well, doggone, Brother March. Look who's shuffling into the old barn dance now.
0: Well, I'll be a drunken revenuer if it ain't Frankie Saputo and his magic banjo.
1: Evening, Frankie.
2: Well, evening, boys.
0: What are you going to play for us tonight, Frankie?
2: I'm going to do a number that I played at Carnegie Hall when I was there with Joshua Heifetz and his band. A grand old Western folk song.
3: Oh, Susanna.
0: Well, go ahead, Frankie.

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0: Thank you, Frankie, and thank you.
1: Sure do, Frankie, sure do. Well, now, Brother March, ain't it just about time for us to introduce the big Bond Dance surprise?
0: Just about, Brother Sweeney, just about. Well, neighbors, as we told you last week, tonight we are going to present the grand prize to the winner of the plowing contest over at the county fair. And here she is, the little lady who was voted Miss Plow Handle of 1947, Miss Sally Young of Prescott.
2: Well, howdy, folks. Shucks, if I'd have known this was going to be so formal, I'd have worn my leather lounging pajamas with a buckskin midriff.
0: Well, Sally, I imagine the competition was pretty tough over at the plow pulling contest.
2: Oh, it sure was.
0: Yeah. How many contestants was there?
2: Seven.
0: Is that right?
2: Yeah. Three horses, two burros, a jackass, and myself.
0: Well, Sally, because you have been voted Miss Plow Handle of 1947, it is my privilege to present to you now something that every girl who pulls a plow should have in her wardrobe. Bring out the prize, Brother Sweeney.

0: Congratulations, Sally. And now, bar dancers, let's wind up tonight's festivities with a real old-fashioned hoedown. Right, Brother Sweeney?
1: Right, Brother Mark. Let her go, crazy boy.
0: And from an eight till you get there, form a circle, then a square. Well, there's our theme, and it's in the hall, because now it's time to close our door. Hope you had a right good time. Go on, sweetie, it's your rhyme.
1: Up and down and up and down and up and down and up and
0: that's
1: down.
0: That's fine, Brother Sweeney. That's and real down, fine. Yes, down, well, you really got down, that thing moving.
2: Next week, Columbia and its affiliated stations will present another Sweeney and March program starring Bob Sweeney and Hal March and featuring the music of Les Luskin's orchestra and the songs of the choral group. And now credit where credit is due. In our cast tonight were such stellar stars as Herman the Hermit, Frank Saputo, Ruth Parrott, Hi Everback, George Fenneman, Jack Crutcher, and our live horses from the stable of Lionel Comport. I'm Bob Lamond, and here are Bob and Hal.
3: Well, Bob, who do you want to say goodnight to?
1: Well, I'd like to say goodnight to somebody I never said goodnight to before.
3: Well, who's that?
1: Well, I want to say goodnight to all the moonshiners on Hill 69 in West Virginia.
3: Well, go right ahead.
1: Good night, moonshiners.
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1: The Fanny Bryce Show, with radio's newest personality, Danny Thomas, as Jerry Dingle, the postman, Hanley Stafford as Daddy, Carmen Dragon and his orchestra, and starring Fanny Bryce as Baby Snooks.

0: now we find ourselves in Sycamore Terrace. It's a bright, sunshiny day, and down the street his footsteps jaunty and slightly pigeon-toed. As he carries the morning mail, comes that gay young man in gray, Danny Thomas, in the role of Jerry Dingle, that daydreaming postman.
1: Hello, Mr. Trimble. Say, how come you're closing the drugstore so early in the day?
2: Haven't you heard they're having a real live show on the stage at the Bijou?
1: Oh, sure, I'm going too, Mr. Trimble. I hear they have a great comedian over there.
2: Yeah, I know.
3: Hey, Happy,
1: aren't you afraid you'll have a good time?
2: No danger. I brought along a sleeping pill. Huh. Well, so long, Jerry.
1: So long. Have a nice nap.
4: Good morning, Jerry.
1: Oh, hello, Mr. Higgins. Say, how's Snooksy?
4: I'm going home to get her now.
1: Huh?
4: We're going to the Bijou Theater. They have a big show there today. Several acts of vaudeville, including the Quiz King.
1: Yeah, I know. You know, I met one of those quiz fellas once, and I almost won $5.
4: Oh?
1: But he asked me a very tricky question. He said, Mr. Dingle, what great soldier is buried in Grant's tomb? And without any coaching from the audience, I said, George Washington.
4: Brilliant reply.
1: Yeah, but I should have been coached from the audience. But I was thinking if you'd enjoy my company, I would go with you and Snooks to the Bijou.
4: I'm sorry, Jerry.
1: I'll be happy to defray the expense of the tickets.
4: Oh, delighted, Jerry, delighted. We'd love to go with you.
1: Oh,
4: meet you in front of the Bijou at 2 o'clock.
1: Okay.
4: Well, there's the theater, Snooks. Can you see what's playing?
5: I can almost see it. The last word is the king.
4: Hmm. Wonder what picture that could be. Can't you make out the rest of it?
5: Now I can. Three, pa.
4: What?
5: Three, parking.
4: Oh, free parking. That's only for people with cars.
5: Oh, do we have to go back and get our car?
4: Now, don't be silly. What does it say on the marquee?
5: Troll, pickle, ma, pick.
4: Troll, pick. That's tropical magic. Don't they teach you how to read in that broken-down school of yours?
5: No.
4: Yes, they do.
5: Then why can't I read?
4: You can if you try. Now, who's in the picture?
5: Matt Daly.
4: That's Matinee Daly. Stop acting like an infant. When you're out with me, I want you to act like your mother would.
5: All right. Lancelot, get your feet off the sofa. Lancelot, come dry the dishes. Lancelot, water the lawn.
4: That'll do, that'll do.
5: Lancelot, sweat my back.
4: Snooks, that will be all.
5: Very well, Lancelot.
4: Look, you're altogether too frisky tonight.
5: Yeah, ain't I?
4: Do you want a spanking or are you going to behave?
5: Behave.
4: All right, let's look for Jerry Dingle.
5: There he is, Daddy.
6: Oh, here are the tickets, Mr. Higgins.
4: Oh, good, Jerry. Let's go.
6: Waiting for all seats.
1: Oh, we ain't going to wait for no seats. Carmen Dragon's playing on the stage here, and he'll fix it up for us. And on the way back, I'll get some candy. How about it, Snooksy? What kind would you like?
5: Any kind that makes noise.
1: Oh, I know.
5: Yeah.
1: I know the kind you mean, Snooksy. The kind with cellophane.
5: Yeah, that's the kind.
4: Oh, come on, Snooks. This way. Well, we're inside. My, it's crowded in here.
7: Waiting for all seats. Please don't stand in the aisle. Step behind the ropes, please.
4: Oh, fine. Roped off like so many head of cattle. Just plain cattle. Oh, the indignity of it. I just don't know what to say.
5: How about moo?
4: Stop that. Look, Usher, don't you have two together?
8: No, sir. I have one in back and one in front.
5: What does he mean?
4: He has a seat in back and a seat in front.
5: He has?
4: Yes.
5: Can he sit down both ways?
4: Quiet. You're disturbing the people. We'll just have to wait in the back until we get seats.
5: I want to see the picture.
4: You can't see it from back here.
5: I want to see the picture.
4: Please, Snooks. I can't see it either.
5: Will you hold me up so I can see it?
4: Oh, all right. Here, let me put you on my shoulder. There.
5: Oh. Well.
4: You might let me in on it. What's happening on the screen?
5: I don't know.
4: You don't know. What are you looking at?
5: The lobby. You're hauling me the wrong way.
4: How's that? Can you see the screen now?
5: Mm-hmm. There's a man and a lady, and they're having a big argument.
4: What's it about?
5: It's about kissing. He wants to, but she don't wanna.
4: Just like a woman. Probably expects him to throw himself at her feet.
5: Yeah, he just said he'd do it. Daddy?
4: Yes?
5: What's so good about her feet?
4: Never mind. Look at the picture.
5: She still don't want to. Oh, now she wants to. But he don't want to.
4: How long does this go on?
5: I think the picture is almost over, Daddy.
4: What makes you think that?
5: They both want to. They both did it. Oh, boy.
4: Well, the inevitable clinch. That's the end, all right.
5: No, she's telling him to go away. Go away, Bruce. No tears. No farewells. I want to remember you just as you are. And he says, yes, I've got to go. I've got to go.
4: All right, all right.
5: I gotta go.
4: Cut it out, Snooks. I can hear him.
5: I ain't talking about him.
4: Well, if we hurry, we won't miss the stage show.
5: Yeah, let's hurry, Daddy.
9: Just a minute there now, buddy. No one's allowed in the dressing room.
10: Oh, I just want to see Carmen Dragon.
9: Well, you can't see him now. He's just about to play a smile.

0: That was wonderful. Oh, gee, I listened so long to the music, I forgot I left Mr. Higgins and Snooks without seats. Outside in front.
1: Hey, out of the way, Murgatroyd. Luke McLuke's coming on stage.
0: Oh, gee. Oh, my name is Dingle, not Murgatroyd. Gee, Luke McLuke, the great vaudeville actor in person. Oh, hello, Mr. McLuke.
2: Hiya, Jack.
0: My name is Dingle, not Jack. I'm Jerry Dingle, Mr. McLuke. If it's not too much trouble, I'd like to have the honor to shake your hand, if you don't mind having the honor to shake mine.
2: No, never shake hands with strangers.
0: Oh, Mr. McLuke, excuse my effrontery. I trust I've chosen the word wisely. But what do you do in vaudeville? Do you have a trained seal or are you a tightrope walker?
2: Why, listen, you sycamore slicker. I don't like to talk about myself, but when I played Syracuse last week, the critics were unanimous in their opinion of me.
0: Oh, this I'm sorry to hear. But do they love you in St. Joe, Mr. McLuke?
2: Love me? When I tell a joke, the audience screams.
0: You'll excuse me, Mr. McLuke, but you are a man who is very crazy, in my opinion, about yourself, in my opinion.
2: Look, Bob, don't talk that way about me.
0: No one can stop me from expressing an opinion.
2: Beat it or I'll call a cop.
0: Except you.
2: Beat it!
0: Yeah, but... Big shot actor. Such is the result of good intentions upon my part. How do you like that he got sore? Big shot vaudeville actor. Who wants to be a vaudeville actor? Who wants pretty girls to body for autographs? Who wants girls that beg you to go to parties? Who wants girls? I do. When I tell a joke, the audience screams, he says to me. I should have said they scream for help, I should have said. Listen, you sycamore slicker, he says to me. I should have said, under the Constitution, this is a direct insult, I should have said. Sure, I should have said it because I know the Constitution backwards. I do. America of States United, therefore, Constitution, this established for so end. And that's just part of it backwards. Calls himself an actor. I could have been the greatest vaudeville actor in the world. I can see the sign now. Right in front of the theater. Pink's mules. Powers elephants. Theremin's cats and rats. And Jerry Dingle. Sure, why not? It's a free country. I'm a citizen. You can just see me now, backstage.
3: Oh, Mr. Dingle, it's such a thrill interviewing you. I know how modest you are, but won't you please tell me something about yourself for my paper?
0: Hmm? Oh, very well, my dear, but make yourself comfortable first. You're slipping off my lap.
3: Thank you. You're so considerate and you hardly know me. Now let's talk about you.
0: About me, eh? Well, I've always been unassuming. I've never been a ham. I shirk from acclaim and applause and fame. But as modest as I am, I admit I'm great. When I am on the stage, I really rate. There never was an act to match me. They yell, we want Dingle, but they never catch me. I reiterate, I have to modestly admit I'm great. 4 years now I've packed the house in every town. My acrobatic stunts have brought me great renown. I do a double flip straight up and then I don't come down. I admit I'm great.
4: We're in the theater now, and every single rafter rings as Dingle the impersonator walks out from the wings.
0: Ladies and gentlemen, I shall now give my impersonation of Jimmy Durante giving his impersonation of Charles Boyer. Or Charles Boyer giving his impersonation of Jimmy Durante. Or take it from there, Jack.
5: The irony of it. Me, Charlie Boyer, cooped up here in this Casper joint. Toujours l'amour or die. What a dive. That means I'm humiliated in French.
6: Come, Charles, we must flee. The prefect of police is after us.
5: Steady, Hetty. I'm not ready.
7: Pardonnez-moi, monsieur. I am Henri Jacques Pierre Louis Anton Jean Lasvogel.
5: The guy's in business for himself. But he wants to get into the Casbah. But that is neither Pepin nor Lamuco. What are you doing in my Casbah?
7: I am the prefect of police. I have a ticket for you. You parked your camel in front of the Casbah. Come.
5: Just a minute, Junior. You can't throw me in a Castile. I'll sue for information of character. Mansour, I'll sue for misappropriation of alienation of affection. Garçon, I'll sue for habeas corpus.
7: You mean you will sue for slander?
5: No, let slander do his own suing. I got the law on my side. I quote from the Toledo statutes. The case of Chevalier Coupe versus Coupe Chevalier. Quote, cum laude respiratum, cum laude mentholatum, sic semper vix vapora, at your neighborhood drugstore tonight. Spelled sideways. End of imitation.
8: A hush comes on the audience and every nerve's a tingle. The next is a dramatic act portrayed by Jerry Dingle.
9: The scene, the fashionable London apartment of the Sir Jeremiah Dingles. The occasion, the return of Sir Jeremiah Dingle after 5 years of hunting the wild herringbird in the jungles of Kansas. Lady Dingle has opened the door. At the sight of her fair, lovely face, he loses his self-control and greets his wife fervently, passionately.
2: Hello.
6: Jeremiah, you.
2: Agatha, me.
6: We haven't seen each other for 5 years.
2: True. Haven't seen you for three, you haven't seen me for two. I trust I've added the numbers correctly.
6: Jeremiah, you look rather strange.
2: I didn't think you'd notice it, my dear.
6: What happened?
2: A tiger chewed off my head.
6: How awkward, Jeremiah. But keep a stiff upper lip.
2: I'm not at all depressed, dear. As a matter of fact, it's cured my sinus trouble.
6: Jeremiah, aren't you being rather bold? You're trying to kiss me.
2: So sorry. I lost my head.
8: It's next to closing now, and the applause creates a clatter. Here come Dingle and Ryan, happy songs and snappy patter. Hello, hello, hello.
10: We're trying to make you like a little show.
8: No matter where we entertain, we always do our bit.
11: We played an ice cream parlor once and we were quite a hit.
8: Why, they all laughed so much we even made a banana split.
10: Hello, hello, hello.
11: Hey, Charlie Dingle. Charlie Dingle, why do you brush your teeth with gunpowder?
8: Because I like to shoot off my mouth. Speaking of shooting off a mouth, I got a job in the circus. They shoot me out of a cannon.
11: Oh, they shoot you out of a cannon?
8: Yeah.
11: Does it pay well?
8: 2 cents a mile and traveling expenses.
11: Oh.
12: Wait for the joke, will you?
8: And speaking of 2 cents a mile, you know my uncle hasn't had a haircut in 40 years.
11: Why? Is he eccentric?
8: Wait a minute. No, he's bald. Bald. You know, I was up at the North Pole once and I didn't have anything to eat. I met an Eskimo and I said, hey, I'm starving. Have you got any blubber?
11: Yeah? And what did the Eskimo say?
8: He said, I got one blubber and two sisters.
11: Ah!
8: Speaking of sisters, my brother just swallowed a can of gold paint.
11: Yeah? How does he feel?
8: Guilty.
11: Oh,
10: oh, goodbye, goodbye, goodbye. We hope that you've enjoyed our little try.
8: There's nothing like a hearty laugh. For people big or small.
11: We'd like to tell more jokes, but there's none that we recall.
8: As the carpenter explained it, we have given you our all.
10: Goodbye, goodbye, goodbye.

0: back to Daddy and Snooks, who have finally gotten themselves seated. Daddy is settling himself to enjoy the stage show. Evidently, he isn't reckoning with Snooks.
1: Daddy!
2: Quiet, Snooks. The quiz show's about to start. There's Mr. Quiz King himself up on the stage. See, his assistants are going up and down the aisles.
1: Are they looking for seats?
2: No. They're going to ask the audience questions. If you answer them right, you get money. If you answer them wrong, you get candy.
1: Imagine that.
2: If they ask me enough questions, I can get rich.
1: If they ask me enough questions, I can get sick.
2: Well, we'll soon find out. Can you see all right?
1: No, there's a hat in the way.
2: Which hat?
1: That big one on the lady's head.
2: Well, don't point. I can see the lady's head. Tell her to remove it.
1: Lady, will you please remove your head?
2: Not her head. Remove her hat.
1: All right.
3: Oh, that child snatched my hat off.
2: Snooks. Oh, the child didn't mean any harm, madam. Here's your hat back.
3: They shouldn't allow people like you in the theater.
2: She's certainly got a bark to go with that face. Looks like a Doberman pincher.
1: A Doberman what?
2: Pincher.
1: All right.
2: Oh,
1: what you told?
2: Never mind. Oh. Here comes one of Mr. Quisking's assistants. Try to attract his attention.
1: Yo-ho, yo-ho. Here we are.
2: Not that way. He's coming towards us. I think he's going to choose me.
0: Well, you seem to be a likely prospect, young lady.
2: Darn it.
0: I have a little girl.
1: You have? What's her name?
2: You're the little girl. Now, pay attention to Mr. Quiz King.
1: Mm-hmm.
2: If you ever answer the question right, now's the time.
4: What is your name, young lady?
1: Snooks Higgins.
4: Well, I have just the question for a little girl your age.
2: Oh, make it an easy one.
4: How much is 2 times 2?
2: We're dead.
1: 2 times 2? Let me see. Oranges or potatoes?
4: Well, let's say oranges.
1: I can only do it with potatoes.
2: Good grief. Look, give him the answer, Snooks. What are you waiting for? For goodness sake. Force yourself.
1: What'd you say, Daddy?
2: I told you 3 times 4.
1: 3 times 4? 12.
4: I'm so sorry, but give that young lady a box of crunchy munchies. Next contestant, please.
2: Well, you sure did a great job on that.
1: Thank you. Have a crunchy munchie.
2: Crunchy munchie. Come on.
1: Where are we going, Daddy?
2: Oh, maybe we can get another crack at this thing if we move to another part of the theater. Let's go.
1: There's 2 seats down front.
2: Oh, yeah, quick. Look into them.
1: Yeah, come on.
2: Here he comes again.
0: How do you do, sir? May I ask you a question?
2: Why, of course. I'd be delighted. Go right ahead.
0: Is this your daughter?
2: Unfortunately, yes.
0: Good. I have another young lady, Mr. Quisking.
4: Your name, please.
2: Don't give him your right name.
1: Whose name should I give him, Alexander?
2: Give him my Aunt Sophie's name.
4: Now, what is your name, please?
1: Aunt Sophie.
4: Well, Aunt Sophie, here's a question you can answer. Who invented the cotton gin?
1: Uncle Louie.
4: I am talking about the cotton gin.
1: Well, Mommy says he'll drink anything.
2: His first name is Eli, but I can't think of his last name.
4: There'll be no coaching from the audience.
1: He ain't the audience. He's my daddy.
2: What's his last name?
1: What's his last name?
4: I can't answer that.
1: Give that man a box of crunchy money.
2: Oh, Eli, Eli, Eli, Eli. Eli Whitney.
4: I'm so sorry, but that was coaching. But give that child a box of candy. Next contestant, please.
2: Come on, Snooks.
1: Here we go again.
2: Look. If by some fortunate coincidence he happens to come our way again, let me do the talking.
1: You've been doing most of the talking.
2: Don't be smart. Grab those 2 seats.
1: All right.
2: He hasn't chosen anyone from this section yet.
1: Here he comes. Did I attract his attention?
2: Yes. Ooh. You didn't... you didn't have to trip him. Here, sir. Let me help you up, sir.
0: Thank you very much. Would you like to be a contestant?
2: Well, I hadn't thought of it.
1: That's my daddy.
0: I have a man, Mr. Quiz King.
4: All right, for $75 silver dollars.
2: Oh, boy, this is my meat.
4: What is osmosis?
2: Osmosis.
1: Don't you know, Daddy?
2: Certainly I know. Osmosis is, it's located in, he invented the, it's when,
1: Oh, you'll like Crunchy Munchy.
4: I'm so sorry, but give that man...
2: Never mind, I got some.
4: Next contestant, please.
2: Come on, let's get out of here. What an outrage, asking questions like that on a quiz show. Who'd know what osmosis is?
1: I would. It's a process whereby a more dense liquid tends to flow through a less dense liquid through a membrane.
2: I'm a bum again.
1: Have a crunchy munchy, Daddy.

listening to the Fanny Price Show with Danny Thomas, Hanley Stafford, Carmen Dragon and his orchestra, and starring Fanny Price as Baby Snooks. This is the Armed Forces Radio Service.

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0: Good evening. Well, welcome to the 15th and last in this series of Sunday evening radio shows. In answer to your many requests, and by the way, we are really deeply grateful, all of us, for the enormous response, we're going to recreate for you tonight some of the things you told us that you enjoyed the most. Well, I'm certainly going to miss our little Sunday evening romp together. The thing that made it fun was never knowing quite what was going to happen, you know. I'm going to miss talking to those real-life, believable people, for example, who used to come knocking at our portals. Ah, a guest bids entrance.
1: Mr. Freeberry?
0: Yes?
1: I'd like to discuss a problem with you.
2: Yes, indeed, a problem with you!
0: Well, if you just come down off the wall, we'll talk about it.
1: Trouble with my car. I can't get through on Sunset Boulevard.
0: Well, what seems to be the trouble?
1: The road is being blocked by sheep.
2: Yes, indeed, being blocked by sheep.
1: Well, that must be...
0: I mean, that must be Monsieur Toulet and his tuned sheep.
1: I don't care what they are. I've got to get to work.
2: Yes, indeed, back to work!
0: What kind of work do you do?

0: I ever need any brain surgery, why, I'll be sure and get in touch with that gentleman.
1: Pardon me, Mr. Freeberg. My name is Tweedley.
0: Well, we all have our problems.
1: I am the censor from the Citizens Radio Committee, and I must okay all the material used on your program here. So I'll just sit back here and interrupt whenever I feel it necessary.
0: You mean you plan to stop me every time I do something that you think is wrong?
1: Exactly. I'll just sound my little horn like this.
0: And that's a darling little horn there.
1: And then you stop, and I'll tell you what's wrong.
0: Somehow I can tell it's going to be one of those days.
1: You just go right ahead, Mr. Freeberg. Don't mind me.
0: Yeah. And now I would like to say...
1: You forgot to say thank you, Mr. Freeberg.
0: Thank you, Mr. Freeberg. Mr. Tweedy.
1: You're welcome, I am sure.
0: Yes. I'd like to sing an old river song in honor this week of National Treat the Beat Your Feet on the Mississippi Mud Week. Mr. May, if you please.
1: That was very polite, Mr. Freeberg.
2: Old Man River, there.
0: All right, Tweedley, politeness, I dig, but what in the world is wrong with Old Man River?
1: Well, the word old has a connotation some of the more elderly people find distasteful. I would suggest you make the substitution, please.
0: I suppose you insist?
1: Precisely. You may continue.
0: All right, music.
1: You forgot
0: to say thank you.
1: You,
0: yes. Thank you, thank you.

0: don't. Doesn't plant taters, potatoes. He doesn't plant cotton cotting. And them, these, those that plant them are soon forgotting. But every man river is yonder rolling along.
1: Excellent.
0: Sorry about that.

0: got by that one.
1: You can't let it go.
2: Okay, take your finger off the button, Mr. Tweedley. We know when we're licked. Well, that concludes Elderly Man River. Oh, yes, and thank you for being with us, Mr. Tweedley.
3: You're welcome, I'm sure.
4: Stanley?
2: Well, if it isn't our dear little singing imp, Peggy Taylor.
4: Seeing as how this is your last program.
2: Oh, no. There's no need to carry on like that, Peggy, just because we're going off.
4: That's not why I'm crying.
2: Why are you crying?
4: You're standing on my foot.
2: Oh. Pardon me.
4: Oh, yes. Well, seeing as this is your last program, I prepared a little something as a going-away present. Here.
2: Gee, just what I always needed, a crocheted sleeping bag.
4: No, it's not a sleeping bag. It's a Freebird cozy.
2: Oh, I see.
4: Well, it's going to be a hard winter, and I hated to think of you standing on a corner selling apples without something to keep you warm,
2: yeah.
4: You know?
2: I appreciate it, Peggy, but I am not going to stand around in any corner selling apples. Newspapers, maybe. Better you should have made a sponsor cozy.
4: Better you should have had one to put it on, hmm?
2: Crochet. Well, what have you picked to sing for us tonight?
4: I'd like to sing The Birth of the Blues.
2: Well, we'd love to listen to you.

0: Wonderful. Thank you, Peggy. That was lovely. Well, you seem to enjoy our version recently of that typical soundtrack that has come galloping out of your TV sets this fall. So here then is our Western hero, Bang Gunley. That is just the soundtrack. No peeking at the picture now.
1: The Eating Corporation of America presents Bang Gunley, U.S. Marshal Field.
2: Morning.
3: Cody?
2: You Bang Gunway?
3: That's right.
2: Well, let's ride on out and look over the spread.
3: Okay.
2: Hey, boy, get up.
3: Yeah.

0: Somebody sure cut through that fence, all right. Yep. Somebody sure cut through that fence, all right.
1: Back to our action-packed story in just a moment, folks. But first, a word from the newest member of the Eating Corporation of America's breakfast family, Puffed Grass.

0: Hi, boys and girls. This is Jet Crash. I'm a test pilot. Believe you me, I couldn't break through the sound barrier every morning. If I didn't start off my day with a stomach. Full of puffed grass. $100 million cows can't be wrong. The only breakfast food containing chlorophyll. Two. Yes, when us test pilots are all alone up there, pulling out of a sonic dive on the verge of blacking out, with a pull of 9 G's on our body, I can't tell you what a comfort it is to have that extra chlorophyll protection. Two. It well makes me the most popular test pilot of the annual Lockheed prom. Yes, you can spot the puffed grass eaters in any crowd. They got a green mouth.
1: There goes the boy with the green mouth. He's a puffed grass eater. Puffed grass!
2: Tune in next week for another action-packed adventure of Bang Gunley.

That's just ridiculous. Well, what comes now is a capital record of mine that you requested most. As a matter of fact, we received a scroll through the mail with a whole list of name on it. requesting that we do this number. So if Peter, that's Two Piercing Leads, is standing by, I'd like to sing for you the Banana Boat song.

0: He's a
1: dame. Ask you not to shout like that.
0: Well,
1: Uncle, it's like right in my ear, man.
0: Well, of course, with a song.
1: Huh? Yeah, but don't holler in my ear, man.
0: Well, it's authentic calypso.
1: Yeah, but like, why shout next to me, man?
0: Well, shout, go with the bongo drums.
1: Well, not my bongo drums, man. I mean, move away, love.
0: Well, I don't see why.
1: No, stand over next to the guitar, man.
0: He sent me over here.
1: Yeah. Well, then, sing soft, man. I mean, like, wow.
0: Okay.
1: It's too loud, man. That's better.
0: Easy day, oh. Daylight come and me won't go home.
1: Yeah.
0: Oh, work all night and a drink of rum.

0: 6 foot 7.
1: No, hold it, man. Hold it. It's too loud, man. It's too loud.
0: Hold it.
1: No, hold it, man. It's too shrill. It's too piercing. No, it's too piercing, man. It's too piercing. It's too piercing, man.
0: I don't see why you... I don't see why I can't...
1: No, man, it's too piercing. Like, I don't dig loud noises.
0: Well, you ruined the whole
1: piercing.
0: Record is what you
1: ruined. Make it tough. I'll take my bongos and go, man, because the whole thing is, like, bugging me anyhow.
0: Yeah, wait a minute. I'm going to shout.
1: No, I'm cutting, man. Like, I didn't want to make this gig in the first place.
0: No. Wait a minute. I'd be soft.
1: Yeah. Well, then, back off me, man. It's too piercing.
0: Okay.
1: Too loud, man.
0: Okay.
1: It's too loud, man. I can still hear you. Would you mind leaving the room?
0: Okay.
1: Crazy.

0: and madness.
1: Daylight come and they won't go home.
0: I detect the black tarantula.
2: No, we don't sing about spiders. I mean, ooh, like I don't dig spiders.
0: That's how the song goes. He goes, Heidi deadly, black tarantula.
1: Daylight come and we won't go home.
3: Is that it? Can I go now?
0: No, not yet. We got to finish.
3: Hey. Yeah, man.
0: I locked myself out.
3: Crazy.
0: I come through the window.

0: Stanley, boy.
1: Yeah, Billy, what is it?
0: I got like a little gift for you myself, like.
1: Well, man, like, what is it?
0: Well, aquarium playing band leader, like I found floating in Balboa Bay.
1: Floating in Balboa Bay?
0: He was clinging to a hunk of the Aragon ballroom.
1: Yes. Yes, I see him wringing out his accordion there. Well, how does it feel to be back on dry land, sir? A waterfall, a waterfall! Mr. Freeburn, I understand your program is going off the air right now. Why, yes, it is. Ha, ha, ha! All right. Look, you don't have to make fun of me. Oh, look, who is it talking? As well as that. Now, look, just to show you there's no hard feelings, how about playing us a short instrumental medley based on the names of girls? I just happen to have that arrangement with me. A one, and a two, and a... No.

0: thank you. Thank you very much. We enjoyed that.
1: Now for my next number, I would like...
0: No, I'm sorry.
1: ...to play...
0: That's all we have time for. Thanks very much.
1: Please, somebody turn off the Freeburger machine.
0: All right. Look, just have a seat, will you please, sir? Now, who could that be? Coming. Yes?
2: A package for Mr. Stan Freeburg. Will you sign here, please?
0: All righty. Yeah, it's an awfully big package. Gee, it must be about 10 feet tall.
2: Oh, you tell me, sir. It come all the way from the Himalayan Mountains.

0: A big package. Gee, you must be about 10 feet tall.
1: Oh, you tell me, sir. It come all the way from the Himalayan mountains.
0: The Himalayan what?
1: A mountain.
0: Well, let's unwrap it here. Give me a hand.
1: Will okay, you? Sir.
0: All right. Take it. Here we go. That's got it.
2: Hello there, Stan.
0: Well, it's my old friend, the Abominable Snowman. Yeah, I guess that messenger had never seen a 10-foot monster creature, a gentleman like yourself, all covered with hair before. He got pretty scared.
2: Yeah. Well, chalk one up for me, Stan. I mean, that's all in a day's work for me, you know.
0: Yeah, that's right. Terrorizing people is your business, isn't it?
2: Yes, terrorizing the various mountain climbers. That is my trade, and I am proud of it.
0: By the way, is it hard on you doing both voices like this? Yes, that's a little hard on my voice, yes.
2: It's a little hard on mine, too.
0: Well, I hope it's not too bad.
2: Not too bad, no.
0: You sure?
2: Sure.
0: Positive?
2: Positive. All right, all right.
0: Okay. Say, there is something a little different about you there. I know what it is. You're not wearing orange sneakers like you usually do.
2: Yeah. I'm glad you noticed, Dan. I'm wearing the purple. That's the ensemble I picked out for my trip.
0: That's not much of an ensemble, is it? I mean, just the sneakers.
2: Well, it's an ensemble to me.
0: Yes. Well, how did you get all the way here from Tibet?
2: Gladys mailed me.
0: What brings you here?
2: Well, it burned me up.
0: Yes. Well, what is it that...
2: Well, we heard you were going off. So we were stunned. Oh, just stunned. So I came stateside right away to do something about it.
0: Well, really,
2: No. Now, come on now. Who do I scare?
0: No, nobody. It's no one's fault.
2: Listen, we've enjoyed your program. We don't want you to go off. Who do I frighten for you?
0: Well, there's no need to scare the wits out of people about this.
2: I was thinking more of scaring the wits back into them.
0: Well, it's the thought that counts, and don't think that I don't appreciate it.
2: I could scare a couple of sponsors for you.
0: I'm afraid we've already done that.
2: One would gather, yes.
3: Well, Stan, baby, what are you going to do now?
0: Oh, I don't know.
2: Well, I'll tell you what you're going to do, buddy, buddy. You're going to come back and live with Gladys and me in the high Himalayas.
0: No, really. What would I do there?
2: Oh, I could teach you to be an abominable snowman.
0: But I'm only 6 feet tall.
2: Well, you could scare midgets.
0: No, I don't really...
2: I'll lend you my orange sneakers, Stanley.
0: Yeah, but size 23, yeah. Well, I guess I could stuff a little snow in the toes.
2: Yes, that, or I could stretch your feet for you.
0: No,
2: here, give me your footsie. I'll show you there.
0: No, please, I'll take you at your word.
2: Okay,
0: all right. Well, I guess it's settled, then. I'll be an abominable snowman.
2: Oh, Stan, you made me so proud.
0: And so concludes our final program.
4: Wonderful, a wonderful! Now off with the show!
5: All right, will you be quiet just a moment, please?
0: Well, gee, the time has just slipped by. I'm sorry we didn't have time for the Tune Chief tonight, for example, but maybe it's just as well. We had a little jurisdictional union dispute between the American Federation of Musicians and the 4-H Club. Well, I guess that just about winds up the egg-rolling contest for tonight. And I can't think of any better way to say goodbye than surrounded by all my good friends at home and in the studio. It's been a delightful 15 weeks. And on behalf of my producer, Pete Barnum, my technicians and my cast, all of my cast, allow me to thank our entire audience, particularly the gentlemen of the press, for their most encouraging comments. So now, until we meet again, this is Stan Freberg saying thanks for listening, God bless you, and good night.
6: 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Pete's

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2: Once upon a time there was an engineer.
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4: 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Charlie says, really rings the bell. 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

0: Thank you very much indeed. Hello and welcome to the new series of It's Been a Bad Week. We're back once again to find out who has had the worst week in the entire world and will thus qualify to win the magnificent jewel-encrusted escutcheon that is the Worst Week in the World Award, awarded weekly on a week-by-week basis.
1: And just to remind you, all winners of the Worst Week in the World Award go forward into the final selection for the Worst Week of the Year Award, the award for the person who has had absolutely the most pants of a time in the whole year. The leader at the moment is a French golfer, but I'm saying no more than that.
0: The winner of the Worst Week of the Year Award goes forward, of course, into our Worst Week of the Millennium Award, where we find out who has had the worst time of anyone in the last 1,000 years. Leaders at the moment are Joan of Arc, the Elephant Man, and a French golfer, but I'll say no more than that. Now, as ever, aiding and abetting our quest to find the worst week in the world this week, we have John Colshaw, and after we sacked Kelly Brook at the last minute, Emma Clark, and fresh from his holiday, a crop-destroying weekend with Lord Melchett Short Breaks Limited, we have music from Mervyn Stutter.
1: Now, we also have a special guest judge, someone to undertake the onerous task of actually choosing which of our nominees will win the coveted Worst Week of the Week award, awarded weekly on a week-by-week basis. And who better to judge other people's bad weeks than someone who supports Crystal Palace? Here come to judge, Kevin Day! Now, Kevin, as you know, all judges have to declare their own interest here. Are you putting yourself forward? You had a bad week?
2: Discouraging rather than bad, for we had new neighbours moving on Tuesday, and sadly, they've already done more to the house and garden in 2 days than we have done in 18 months. Which I keep standing and said, oh, furniture, yeah, we were going to do that in year three, yeah. The other discouragement, I went on the Eurotunnel this week for the first time, I was very excited, and it's fantastic to travel with such speed and comfort on the French side. So demoralising when you get to Ashford and they take the train off and put 2 Shetland ponies on. Drag you very, very slowly through the Kent hinterlands just so you can really be certain of what you're looking at.
1: Now, as you know, we always like to test your suitability for the job. Just quickly testing you on how bad week aware you are. Why was it a bad week for Barbie fans?
2: Is this Barbie doll or Barbie Cartland? Barbie doll.
3: Barbie doll.
2: I'm not sure why it's been bad. Has Ken gone back into the cardboard closet?
1: No,
3: it's better than that.
1: Yeah, the answer is that an American inventor called John Pauley has invented a thing called the Dolly Death Chair, a series of miniature electric chairs designed to fry your most irritating doll. Or as the advertising puts it, to Barbie. If it catches on, psychopathic teenagers will no longer want an Action Man commando or the deep sea diver. They want Action Man death row inmate. Pull a little string in his back and he makes an appeal direct to the state government.
0: Plus, see the movie Dead Action Man Walking.
2: Can I just check this, boys? Yeah. Is there also a series of lonely English women dolls that were right up to the death row dolls?
0: Almost certainly, yeah. I think they've thought the marketing through. Don't worry about that.
1: To be honest, though, there's actually nothing new about putting dolls to death. We've all done it. My brother had a teddy bear he used to pretend was Charles I, and he chopped its head off with a bread knife.
0: Yeah. I don't see anything wrong with that. What's your brother do now?
1: He's in Broadmoor. Now, next question.
0: Kevin, why was it about there? Little musical clue there. Why was it a bad week for Captain Kirk?
2: For Captain Kirk? Oh, you mean the actor? I presume you mean William Shatner.
0: I'm afraid I do actually mean the actor, yeah.
2: I don't know. The only thing I could suggest is they put the mirrors back in his house.
0: He's a very fine suggestion. Not actually correct. The answer is, it was a bad week for the toupee-topped cult TV hero, William Shatner, after he got bored on a long plane flight and decided to do some deep squats in the aisle. As you do. Then his back went and he got stuck. Now, fortunately, the black box recorder was switched on.
4: Can I help you, sir?
5: Kirk, the stewardess. I can't move.
4: What seems to be the problem, sir?
5: I was doing a deep squat, and I seem to have boldly gone where no man has gone before. Oh, beam me up.
4: Let me help you, sir.
5: Oh. Damn it, report, Mr. Scott. Come! I think you've crushed your dilithium crystals.
1: Marvellous. I crushed your dilithium crystals, Jake. Well, Kevin obviously passes with flying colours and is installed as our official World's Worst Week referee. But before we hear our first batch of candidates, another space-related story. It was a bad week for sexual equality in space, with the Daily Telegraph pointing out that the latest space shuttle mission, which had a delayed takeoff, a hydrogen fuel leak and an electrical short circuit, was also the first to be captained by a woman. Captain Eileen Collins, to be precise.
0: Yes, and the Telegraph went on to point out that Captain Collins was no good at reversing, that she constantly did her makeup in the rearview mirror, and that she couldn't judge the width properly getting back into the hangar. Not all bad, however, of course, because NASA's insurance premiums have gone down.
1: But now, without more ado, on to our first batch of bad weeks. And first off, it was a bad week for football fans. Nicholas Anelka's still in the country. But worse than that, the Robot World Cup tournament starts this week in Stockholm. What is that? The games are played by robots the size of a teacup on a pitch the size of a table tennis table. But the reason it's bad for fans is that the organisers claim that by the year 2050, the robots will be full-sized and sophisticated enough to play in the real World Cup against human teams.
0: Yeah, right. Does this sound very likely, Kevin?
2: I just do like the image of Kevin Keegan trying to explain why the English robots didn't qualify. And then the even better image of the Scottish robots managing to beat the Brazilian robots, but losing to Costa Rican robots. They are, in fact, made out of coconut and palm leaves.
0: It is a bit of a... It doesn't strike me as particularly likely, I must admit.
2: A robot Tony Banks, bending over backwards to bring the Robot World Cup to Britain and then resigning from the robot cabinet.
0: The prospect of playing against robots, you've got to admit, is a little bit frightening.
6: Oh, and number 16 is down. That's looking very nasty. Could be a touch of the old Achilles fuse box there. On comes the physio with some WD-40 and a cross-edge screwdriver.
0: And, of course, the worst thing would be that at the end of their playing careers, the retired robots would go and get jobs as post-match pundits.
7: Hi, old dears, I've got to say, positional play was poor. I agree with Artie Dieter about that. You make so much more sense than Jimmy Hill.
1: Just a quick one now. Bad week for everyone who tried to use a photo booth machine in Barnsley, Yorkshire. Some vandals are drawn on the lens with a marker pen. So that every single person who used it came out with a thick black moustache. That is a great story. It's a great
0: that
1: story.
0: That is a fantastic story, that, isn't it? Although it's slightly wrong, because apparently it wasn't vandals. They'd bought the machine second-hand off the Iraqi army.
2: Actually, my understanding was that at least 49 Barnsley women had used it before anybody noticed there's an error.
1: Listening figures in Yorkshire. Yeah.
0: That's a great story. The moustache-giving photo booth. And now, keeping up the intellectual level of the show, we're always pleased to open the newspaper and find a farting camel story. Yes, it was a bad week.
1: What? What's up?
0: It was a bad week for the Ministry of Defence, according to the Daily Star. The MOD spent £65 million on a fleet of trucks containing high-tech sensory equipment to patrol the Kuwaiti border to detect any trace of chemical weapons. Should Saddam Hussein go biological, you will hear this sound. And you can get your suit on. Now, unfortunately, the trucks are so sensitive that they were set off by a herd of passing camels.

0: Which is a bit like that, we imagine.
1: Absolutely like that, yeah. I think.
0: The trucks were designed by technical experts at the famous top-secret Porton Down Research Centre, and they've refused to admit they're being unable to tell the difference between a flatulent ship of the desert and a biological warhead constitutes a design flaw.
1: Yes, the Humpy Trump has managed to blow the system. And an army spokesman was actually quoted in the Daily Star saying,
2: "An alarm was caused when a herd of camels passed wind and changed the air."
1: Although a spokesman for the camels responded, "You think that's bad? Try standing near a bunch of British squaddies who've just come out of the Aldershot tandoori." It's been a very bad week for bathroom manufacturers. Why? Because they could all be put out of business by the latest craze in Japan, the human laundry. This is a special kind of washing machine for people, where you climb in and get soaped, rinsed, perfumed and dried, and then come out to find one of your socks has mysteriously gone missing.
0: At the Santé Avon Beauty Salon in Tokyo. Santé Avon Beauty Salon. It costs about £5 for an 18-minute cycle in the machine. Then afterwards they leave you in a bin bag in the corner until someone comes to collect you. There's also the service wash option, which is an old Japanese tradition, although it's only available for men and may lead to divorce if their wife finds out.
1: Now, on the subject of washing machines, it was a very bad week for Buzz, the escaped parakeet. This was a heartwarming story from the Daily Express. And to explain, on the line, we have Rolf Harris. Hello, Rolf.
3: Yeah, hello there.
1: Now, Rolf, tell us what happened to Buzz, the escaped parakeet.
3: Oh, poor little fella. Let me explain. Just have a guess what I'm holding in my hand.
1: I'd rather not, Rolf.
3: Can you tell what it is yet?
1: No, thank God.
3: I'm holding a ball.
1: Oh, dear. Oh, dear.
3: It's bright red, and you use it to stick in something.
1: Yeah, could you just explain the story, please, Rolf?
3: It's the detergent ball for a washing machine, and this poor little chap got his head stuck right inside it.
0: At last, the story. Buzz the parakeet was found in a garden in Waterlooville in Hampshire with a washing machine detergent ball jammed over his head. Now, I don't want to sound cruel, and please don't take this the wrong way, but there's a photo in the paper of the parakeet with a transparent plastic ball on his head, and it's one of the funniest things I've ever seen.
1: So, some strong candidates there for the worst week in the world. Which one of those do you fancy, Kevin? Is the footballers having to play the robots?
4: No, I'll tell you exactly which one. I like the parrot story the most, the parakeet story, for two reasons. Purely because I assume they called the parakeet Buzz after seeing it with the little plastic ball on his head.
1: Yes, they did.
4: Because he does look like a little parrot astronaut.
1: Yes, it is. They named him.
4: And also because the RSPB got involved, and I've got a bit of a downer on the RSPB, because their chairman of the Royal Society of Protection of Birds, is Bill Oddie. The same Bill Oddie who did an advert for Kentucky Fried Chicken. Not too long ago. So, purely for that reason, it's the parakeet with the...
1: Right, excellent.
4: ...stuck in the ball.
1: Buzz the parakeet becomes our first finalist for the worst week in the world. So we move on to our second batch of bad weeks. And proving that we research far and wide for this programme, the next bad week story is from Cats Magazine. Cats Magazine, and it's the story of Casper the Cat.
0: Sad story. Casper the Cat is on Prozac. Seriously, I didn't even know they made cat Prozac.
1: Oh, yes. Prozac with tuna, Prozac with chicken, and now new Prozac chunks.
0: Anyway, he's not on it now. Didn't it do any good? The fact is, Casper is a depressed cat. How do we know? Because his owner lives in Hampstead and called in a cat psychologist.
1: Cat psychologist.
0: Anyway, the cat psychologist said, and you'll like this, that Casper was suffering from an inferiority complex. A cat inferiority complex.
1: I don't know how that manifests itself. You know, cat sits around going, I can't jump as high, I can't shred curtains as fast, I can't meow as loudly, I'm just a failure, I'm going to commit suicide. Oh, no, I've got 9 lives. That'll take hours.
0: And it gets worse for poor old Casper, the posh Hampstead cat with the inferiority complex and the antidepressants, because his way of showing his depression was by becoming a kleptomaniac.
1: I think Jack Straw wants these sorts of cats locked up.
0: Yeah. Well, Casper's committed a string of burglaries. He goes into neighbouring houses and steals wallets, mobile phones and ladies' lingerie.
4: Aye, aye.
0: And brings them all back to his lair through the cat flap.
1: Yes, his owner is probably fitting him up here, yeah, we think.
0: And, well, he would have got away with it too, would Casper, had he not made a fatal error. He tried to use a stolen credit card at Pet City. And was arrested by Officer Dibble. And now it's been a bad week for the police. Bad week for the Sheffield Police Helicopter Division.
1: Chopper coppers come a proper cropper. As the headline may well have said.
0: Yeah. But probably very, not. Very fine story. They were searching at night using a heat-seeking device to pinpoint a runaway youngster. The device locked on, they landed, the police jumped out, rugby tackled the heat source, and discovered that they'd arrested a compost heap.
1: This is absolutely true. It's a great big steaming compost heap belonging to an electrical contractor.
0: Yeah, oh dear. But to be fair to Sheffield Police, it was an isolated incident. They have a very fine arrest record. In the past month alone, they've banged up 7 tumble dryers, 2 thermos flasks, a climo engine, and a disposable barbecue.
1: That's a very fine story.
4: Knowing the police as I do, I imagine they had to go through with the whole thing with the compost heap and take it down the station.
1: Yeah. Question it.
4: Are you smoking? I don't care what the law says, you can't phone a gardener.
1: This is an excellent story. Another one off one of these internet news sites. Headline, please, Emma.
5: Japanese terrorised by flaming toilets.
0: Yeah, it's not been a good week all round in Japan. First there's the human washing machine, and now their toilets keep bursting into flame.
1: Now, that's quite enough of that. There is no suggestion that any sort of camel gas is involved, because apparently what happens in Japan is that they often have heated seats. 1/3 of homes there have a high-tech toilet, and at least 3 recent Tokyo fires have been blamed on faulty loo seat wiring, according to the Associated Press report.
6: So, young warrior, before you can become a samurai, you must pass 3 tests. You must fight the master with the great samurai sword. You must walk through the valley of fire. And then, you must go alone into the lobby.
7: Oh, no, not the lobby. No man can go in there and hope to live.
6: Exactly. Hence its name. We call it...
8: Wait for it.
6: The kamikaze.
1: All right, now we're cooking. They dared us to do it, and we did it. And now we're off the air. Now, next up, a bad week for Rolls-Royce owners. Waves of sympathy are running around the audience.
0: It's awful.
1: Terrible, isn't it? 600 silver Seraphs, £155,000 a time, have been recalled to the factory. Now, actually, I don't think you recall a Rolls-Royce to the factory. You send each car a formal invitation requesting its presence at a family reunion. But the bad weakness of this story is in the reason for the recall. The thermostat, which controls the heated seats, is faulty. And apparently, the seats could reach temperatures high enough to burn passengers and drivers. But as we all know, the famous old slogan used to say...
0: In a Rolls-Royce at 60 miles an hour, the only sound you hear is an overweight millionaire saying, "Do you know, I think my bum's on fire."
1: Oh, dear, oh, dear. Poor old Rolls-Royce drivers. I do hope Lady Penelope's been told.
9: Parker?
6: Yes, m'lady?
9: Put on your asbestos pads.
6: Oh, yes, m'lady.
9: And, by the way...
6: Yes, m'lady?
9: I've just installed a Japanese lavatory.
1: So, anyway, there we have our second batch of finalists. What are you going to pick, Kevin?
4: Millionaires with their arses on fire is obviously good news for most of us. which leads me... the policeman in particular arresting the compost heap is a very bad week. I think the compost heap arresting policeman.
0: Well, there you go. So Sheffield Police Helicopter Division go through.
1: For arresting a pile of old...
0: They're staying in Yorkshire. It's been an extremely bad week for someone in Hull. Either they won the lottery and snuffed it, or they've won the lottery and not realised. Or John Prescott's won and Tony Blair won't let him claim it. Either way, the deadline has expired for one jackpot winner whose winnings remain forever unclaimed. To commiserate, here's Mervyn Stutter.

0: stupid git.
1: Thank you, Marvin. And now, on without any more ado, to our last batch. First, an extremely bad week for the New York Gallery, which has a Van Gogh painting worth millions of pounds. The only problem? They can't find it. We just put it over there, and now, where did we have it last? Brian Sewell.
2: Toulouse Van Gogh. To lose a Van Gogh is an act of such amnesiac hyperbole. Such an ironic counterpart to the supposed raison d'etre of the curatorial métier. That one can only stand slack-jawed in stupefaction. That such a thing could happen. It could certainly never happen in Britain. One can imagine two Londoners searching for the errant painting. And before long, one will cry, "Are you looking for a Van Gogh? Because I've got one here."
1: What an excellent pun.
3: Marvellous, marvellous, marvellous. Now, well, more have we have. More candidates. A bad week for dental patients in Athens. Theodoros Vassilidis.
1: Couldn't his parents come up with something more Greek?
3: Was sent to jail. He was sent to jail for 4 years after a court heard that he had used 30mm screws to attach people's false teeth to their jaws. Oh, yes. Yeah. And the terrible thing is, the screws weren't even new. He was using second-hand ones that he'd salvaged from old television sets. It's true. One of his patients told the court, "The pain is excruciating. The screws don't hurt, but I'm constantly picking up Channel 5.
1: Now, it's been a bad week for Tarzan, because ultra-Orthodox Jews in Israel have lodged an objection to his loincloth.
3: That's right, there are posters all over Israel advertising the new Disney film, and the loincloth, apparently, is regarded as too provocative. Well, difficult to judge, but these groups have a lot of power, coalition government, and the film's publicist has said that they would consider clothing Tarzan in a more modest style. They said,
4: "It wouldn't be so terrible to have Tarzan in pants."
1: Yes, it would. Where can he buy pants in the jungle? It would change the whole story.
5: Tarzan. Raised by apes. Separated from humankind. His only friends, the beasts of the jungle. His only shelter, a branch of Marks and Spencer.
6: Me, Tarzan. Me want to return this chicken and coriander sandwich. And these pants.
7: Why?
6: They too small. Make me go... Oh!
3: So there we go, Kevin. That's our final batch of bad weeks, our final candidates. So which one of those did you like?
8: Particularly the New York Art Gallery story about losing the Van Gogh. I just think it's fantastic. I just love the idea of... two posh American curators saying, "Well, where did you last see the painting?" "I put it in that field of sunflowers." So I'm going for the Mirrors. You managed to lose.
3: Right, okay, so there we go. That joins the compost heap arresting policeman and Buzz the Parakeet as our final candidates for the World's Worst Week.
1: Now, before we choose the final winner of the World's Worst Week competition, we've asked our audience here to tell us about their own bad weeks. What have I got? Someone, Bob Garland, from Egham in Surrey, says... Whilst browsing in an antique shop, I discovered a set of old juggling clubs. I decided to test their weight and balance. With two of the three clubs airborne, I suddenly remembered I had never juggled before. Luckily, the sound of the first club crashing through the bric-a-brac was drowned out by the second club landing on a glass tray, a set of shorts glasses and a decanter sitting on a brass table tray.
3: There you go. That's terrific. I've got one here. I think this is from Darren, and he says, "I've had a bad week because I was so drunk last weekend that I still have no idea who I am or where I live." So he's come here. That's good. Do you want to put any of those through to the final?
8: Well, the first one is...
3: No, the Bob first the Juggler. One.
8: Bob the Juggler.
3: Bob the Juggler.
8: Purely for that fantastic line. It was only... That was the third club in the year I realised I couldn't juggle.
3: Okay, Kevin, it's the moment of truth. We have our four finalists. It's up to you to pick the winner of the world's worst week competition. We have the parakeet with the detergent ball stuck on its head. We have the police who managed to arrest a pile of old leaves. We have the art gallery that lost a painting worth millions of pounds. And we have Bob the Juggler. Kevin Day, who has had the worst week in the world?
8: Well, bearing in mind that whoever gets to the final of the Worst Week of the Year award will have no chance anyway against the fantastic French golfer, I have chosen the leaf-arresting policeman.
3: The Sheffield police who arrested the compositeats are the winners! Our commiserations to Bob the Juggler, who I think has nearly scraped in there. And we'll be back next week. Goodbye!
0: You have been listening to Steve Dennis, Emma Clark, John Coleshaw, Marvin Scutter, and special guest Kevin Day. It was written by Steve Kunt, Hugh Dennis, Steve Knight, Mike Whitehill, Sue Morris, and Steve Cochran. The broadcast assistant was Judy Stevens, the producer Neil Rosser, and the executive producer Dirk Max. It's been a bad week. It's a Cerebral production for BBC Radio 2.
7: Will you have a polo, dear Liza, dear Liza? Will you have a polo, dear Liza, polo?
9: How very kind of you, dear Henry. I most certainly will. I'll have three or four or maybe more.
7: But you take the old tube.
9: Because they happen to be my tube of polo, dear Henry. Have one.

0: Junior, do you know something? If you stop eating bird's eye beak burgers and eat these cheap ones...
1: All right.
0: You'll save Mum enough money to buy me a Leeds United tracksuit.
1: Fantastic.
0: I mean, they look the same, don't they?
1: Might look the same, but they don't taste the same.
0: Ah, you can't tell the difference.
1: Well, I can. The cheap one's yours.
2: Bird's eye. Somehow other beef burgers just don't taste the same.
3: Hold it. How much is that vase?
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2: Wheaties presents Joel McRae in Tales of the Texas Rangers. On stage tonight, transcribed from Hollywood, another in the Wheaties big parade of exciting half-hour presentations. Tales of the Texas Rangers, starring Joel McRae as Ranger Pearson. Texas, more than 260,000 square miles. And 50 men who make up the most famous and oldest law enforcement body in North America.

0: from the files of the Texas Rangers come these stories based on fact. Only names, dates, and places are fictitious for obvious reasons. The events themselves are a matter of record. Case for tonight, Apache Peak.
1: Shortly after midnight on October 4 last, a late model blue sedan came to a stop at a traffic light on the highway leading southwest out of Wichita Falls, Texas. While the driver waited for the light to change, a figure moved out from the shadows and tapped on the window of the sedan.
2: Going toward Haskell, mister?
3: I didn't hear you with the window up.
4: Said you're going near Haskell.
3: I don't know. Where is it? I'm headed for El Paso.
4: That's my direction. How about a ride?
3: All right. Hop in.
4: Thanks. Mighty hard getting a ride. There's your light.
3: Uh-huh. How far is Haskell?
4: About 80 miles. But I'm going past there up near Apache Peak. Ain't far from El Paso.
3: Oh, good. Keep me from falling asleep at the wheel. I gotta be in El Paso in the morning. Business appointment.
4: You from the east?
3: New York. I guess the accent sticks out, huh?
4: Reckon so. What kind of business you in?
3: Salesman. Airplane parts.
4: You get tired, I can drive a spell.
3: Hey, that's a thought. As soon as I start to feel sleepy.
4: Sure. Give me a chance to rest up. Good.
3: It's almost 4 a.m. Be in Odessa in 20 minutes. You want to take over?
4: Yeah.
3: Guess I can stop any place on this highway. Haven't seen another car in an hour. Hey, I'll slide over. You get out and come around.
4: No, you get out.
3: Well, it's just as easy for you. Hey. Hey, what are you doing with that gun?
4: I need money, mister, and you got it.
3: Oh, sure. I'll give it to you. I won't report it or anything. I'll give...
4: I know you won't, mister.

0: Tales of the Texas Rangers will continue in just a moment. Tonight, as special guest, Wheaties champion Robert Feller.
1: Well, by golly, it's always fun to meet a Wheaties champion, especially when he's as nice a guy as Bob Feller of the Cleveland Indians. Hello, Bob.
2: Hi, Ed. Are you seeing many baseball games these days?
1: Oh, you bet, Robert. You eating many Wheaties these days?
2: What a question. Well, I've been eating Wheaties for breakfast almost every morning for pretty close to 20 years.
1: And still going strong, huh?
2: Wheaties are mighty tough to get tired of. I guess Wheaties and milk and fruit will still be my favorite breakfast when I'm too old to climb out of the dugout.
1: Well, that won't be happening for a lot of years yet. Thanks for stopping in, Bob Feller, a real Wheaties champ.
0: You know, gentlemen of the audience, this man Feller has a wife and youngsters even as you and I. His paycheck depends in part on healthy energy, just as ours does. Get my point? We need them too. Wheaties, breakfast of champions. Get yours.
3: And now, back to our story with Joel McRae as Ranger Pearson.
4: The body was discovered at 8:15 on the morning of October 4 when a fence rider from a ranch bordering the highway found it in the brush at the side of the road. He reported the discovery to the nearest sheriff, and the sheriff relayed the report to the Texas Rangers. Ranger Jace Pearson was assigned to the case.
5: There's the body, Jace. Under that sheet.
6: Where was he found, Sheriff?
5: Oh, about 11 miles east. Must have been dumped out of a car.
6: Shot three times. One through the neck and two through the chest. 38 caliber?
5: Yeah. Coroner got two of the slugs.
6: Any identification on him?
5: Or anything, Jace. Whoever done it even stole the clothes off of him. Except in his shirt and shorts and necktie. And a pack of cigarettes from his shirt pocket. It's all there on the table.
6: Laundry mark on the shirt, that might help. Coroner say how long he's been dead?
5: Oh, since 4 or 5 o'clock this morning.
6: And these cigarettes, were they on him?
5: Yeah. Why? They help any?
6: Maybe a whole lot. Look at this. New York State tax stamp.
5: Can you make something out of that?
6: Only the one pack of cigarettes wouldn't have lasted him from New York to Texas. Probably bought a carton or two to start out on the trip. So his home might be in New York.
5: I reckon an awful lot of folks buy a carton of smokes in New York, Jase.
6: Yeah, but it's a place to start checking that laundry mark on the shirt. It'll be a help if we know who this man is. I'll send these things into the lab, and they can send a wire photo of the mark to New York.
5: The coroner has some pictures of the body.
6: We'll put them on the wire, too. You got a deputy to get the stuff to my headquarters?
5: Sure thing. I'll call him.
6: Good. And we can get out and check the scene.

0: Had this little piece of road here blocked off so no cars could wipe out anything.
1: Good.
0: Yeah, body was found right in here.
1: Yeah. Dragged in from the road. Back of the heel scraped along there. Clothing caught on the mesquite here.
0: And what you picking off there?
1: Little fibers of cloth snagged on here. Lab men get through with these and may be able to tell us what kind of duds they came from. Let's take a look at the road.
0: Fresh set of tire tracks here on the shoulder, James.
1: Yeah, I noticed them. Impressions deeper here. That's where they stopped. Look at the marks around it. Body was dragged out of the driver's side.
0: That makes a difference?
1: Means the dead man must have been driving. So, there's a good chance it was his own car.
0: I reckon that adds up. But how about the other fella?
1: Could be the same old story, Sheriff. A hitchhiker.
0: Man'd have to be a fool to take a hitchhiker through this country, hadn't I?
1: Yeah, a fool. The trouble with fools is most of them are nice people. And they don't rate being killed. I'm going to play a hunch. Make some work for the highway patrol. Captain Stimson's out on investigation. I may be able to reach him in his car. Unit 10 to Unit 3. Unit 10 to Unit 3.
2: Unit 3 to Unit 10. Go ahead.
1: Unit 10 requests all points bulletin alerting highway patrol and ranger units to stop and check all cars carrying New York State plates.
2: The exhibits you sent over have arrived, Unit 10. You're not just going on that cigarette tax stamp, are you?
1: No, Captain. Murder scene check indicates victim was driving car he was dumped from. Might have been his own.
2: Worth trying, I guess.
1: How soon can we expect report from New York police on laundry mark?
2: That'll take time, Unit 10. We'll keep you informed. Lab reports on exhibits in a few hours.
1: We'll keep Unit 3 informed if I move from this location. Unit 10, 10-4. After the 10-4 sign-off, I took the sheriff back to his office. And that's when the hardest part of all hunting began, the waiting. The only thing we knew for certain about the murder car was that it was heading west on the road to Pecos and El Paso. I headed the same way, stopping to ask questions at all the smaller towns, the cafes and service stations, wherever a man on the run might risk stopping. But all the answers were the same.
3: New York car, you say? No, I don't think so. I only saw one out of state all day from Oklahoma.
1: Well, thanks anyhow, ma'am.
3: Just sit down, have some coffee and pie, Ranger.
1: Oh, no thanks. I gotta find a fellow.
4: No, I'd sure remember it if a New York car stopped here for gas. Ain't seen one in a week.
1: Well, thanks.
4: Ranger.
1: Yeah?
4: The kid runs the pumps a little while I'm eating. Maybe he saw something. I'll call him out if you want to wait till I catch this fella's windshield.
1: I'll wait.
4: Oh. Well, gee, I just remembered. The kid didn't sell nothing today.
1: Well, thanks anyhow.
5: We've been working on the road all day, senor. But we don't notice nobody.
1: Yeah, I guess not. They detour past you 50 yards away.
5: Only one who might see is Juan. He holds the red flag when a car is coming down there. But he don't even look up. He just hears the car and waves the flag. He's too busy looking in the movie magazine at Betty Gravel.
1: Well, thanks. By nightfall, I was just outside of Pecos. I pulled into a grove near an auto court, a place I'd stopped before. Let my horse Charcoal get down from the trailer. Barely got him unloaded when another ranger car pulled in.
6: That you, Chase?
1: Yeah, Kurtz.
6: Well, howdy, boy.
1: Howdy. What are you doing down here?
6: Got a teletype for you from headquarters. Murdered man's name was Roger Bradley, New York City. Salesman for an airplane parts outfit.
1: Identification positive?
6: Yeah. Pictures, laundry mark, everything. Police up there traced the laundry mark. Bradley's wife identified the pictures.
1: Was married, huh?
6: Yeah. three kids. The car you're looking for is a 49 blue sedan. Here's the make and license number.
1: Highway Patrol hasn't spotted it anyplace.
6: Nope, but here's a list of all the clothes Bradley was carrying on the trip. Pretty complete description.
1: Can't understand why nobody's seen that car.
6: Killer might have gotten out of the state. Had a good start.
1: I hope that isn't it, Kurtz. Three kids have to grow up without their father because of a gun-crazy hitchhiker.
6: I know what you mean.
1: Let's hope he's still in Texas. If he is, we're gonna find him.

0: In just a moment, we continue with Tales of the Texas Rangers, starring Joel McRae as Ranger Jace Pearson.
1: Next time you bounce out of bed in the morning, well, you do bounce, don't you? Well, okay, let's say next time you get out of bed, head for the Wheaties. Sure enough, head for the Wheaties at 7 a.m. and see how they help at 11 a.m. Yes, they can make a difference at 11. And they can make a difference at the breakfast table. It's likely to be a pleasanter place with a bowl full of crisp little old Wheaties next to your spoon and napkin. The reason is, of course, the wholehearted whole wheat taste of Wheaties. You're getting all that sweet as a nut whole wheat flavor in every Wheaties flake. Pour on the milk, put on the fruit, and dig right in to one of the finest openings any morning ever had. And then, see how much finer the morning itself goes when you've started with Breakfast of Champions. That full whole wheat really gives with vitality, you know. There's a whole kernel of wheat in every flake of Wheaties. Now see if you don't notice the difference all morning long. Less of the mid-morning slump, more of the up-and-at-em punch. Know what I mean? All right then, you try it. Tomorrow, next day, for a good breakfast, for a good morning, start with Wheaties. See yourself how Wheaties at 7 can help at 11.
0: And now, back to Joel McRae as Ranger Jace Pearson in Tales of the Texas Rangers.
2: For the next 5 days, Ranger Kurtz and I worked our way west, but we couldn't get a lead. Then on the afternoon of October 10th, 6 days after the killing, we stopped and unloaded our horses at Eagle Flat in Hudspeth County.
3: Blacksmith's place is open.
2: Yeah. Horses can drink from his trough.
3: Hey, look at that poke leaning against the fence there. They sure do get dutied up for Saturday night in Eagle Flat.
2: Yeah. Kurtz.
3: What's the matter, Jace?
2: That suit. No poke ordered that through a mail catalog.
3: Hey, it looks like one of the suits described on the teletype.
2: Yeah. Let's find out. Howdy.
4: Well, howdy, Ranger.
2: You live around here?
4: Work the Longbow Ranch up near Tabernacle Mountain.
2: Mighty nice suit you got there. Kind of fancy.
4: Yeah, ain't it a dinger? From New York, label says.
3: New York, huh?
2: Where'd you get that suit?
4: Well, I bought off... Now, wait a minute, Ranger. This ain't stolen, is it?
2: Yeah. And the man it was stolen from is dead.
4: Oh, man, I just bought off on a fella come by the bunkhouse.
2: When?
4: Oh, reckon it was about 5 days ago. He drove up with a bunch of stuff.
2: Drove up? What kind of car?
4: New sedan. Blue.
2: Notice the license plates on the car?
4: No.
2: What do you think, Kurtz?
3: He's seen our man or he is our man.
2: Were you on the ranch October 4th?
4: Well, this is the first time I've been off on it in 2 weeks. I bought the suit, I'm telling you.
2: You buy anything else?
4: Yeah, this.
3: Watch your hands.
4: Well, I'm just going to show you a wallet the fella threw in with the suit.
2: All right, get it out.
4: There you are. Paid him $10 for the suit and this.
2: Identification cards and everything stripped. You take anything out of here?
4: Well, nothing to take. Just like I got it, except for my $5 in the money pocket.
2: Killer took all identification out of these celluloid card holders. Might have left some prints.
3: Ought to get it to the lab.
2: Yeah. All right, you better come with us.
4: Now, look, I didn't do nothing. Where are you taking me?
2: To the sheriff. You can give us a description of the man who sold you the duds. If your story checks out clean, you got nothing to worry about.
4: Oh, it's clean.
2: All right. Let's go. We checked the Polk's story at the Longbow Ranch. He was telling the truth, all right. At least we had a description of the man we were after now. About 20 years old, dark, 5'7", about 140 pounds. Kurtz and I unloaded our horses.
5: Which way are we riding, Jace? Come on, boy.
2: Head north, into the hills.
5: Road peters out past this ranch, though, nothing but a trail. We might have turned back to the highway.
2: Alarm was out by the time he passed here. If he went back to a main highway, the car would have been spotted. He's ditched up here someplace. Well, let's ride. Get up there, Charco.
5: Yeah.

0: rode north from the Longbow Ranch, cutting into the mesquite and cedar that flanked the road. It got thinner and more difficult. And just when I thought we might have come too far, we spotted the car.
1: Reckon that's it?
0: Let's see. Smart. Rolled it into a gully and then covered it with dirt and grass.
1: Nobody'd ever spot it unless they were looking for it.
0: Let's get back and report it. Unit 10 to KTXP. Unit 10 to KTXP.
2: KTXP to Unit 10. 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
0: Unit 10 located blue sedan registered to Roger Bradley, New York City.
2: All right, Unit 10. KTXP just got report of fingerprints on celluloid card holders of wallet sent in. One set definitely those of murder victim Roger Bradley. Another set identified as being those of Lenny Tripper. Please repeat, Lenny Tripper.
0: Lenny Tripper. Any line on him?
2: Wanted by Army for desertion 3 months ago. Description checks. Last known address, lived with father and mother in cabin near Apache Peak.
0: Car was found north of Longbow Ranch. Apache Peak's about 10 miles further in. We'll investigate. Unit 10, 10-4.

0: It was sundown when we got started. The country we had to go through is tough enough by daylight. It was after midnight when we sighted Apache Peak, but there was still a light on in the cabin nested down in the foothills.
1: Woo, boy. Easy. Keep kind of late hours up here, don't they?
0: Too late. Better tie the horses to that mesquite. We'll slip up and look in.
2: Yeah. Come on, boy.
1: Chase, something moving over there.
0: See it? Looks like a couple of burros. Let's take a look at them.
1: You boys up past your bedtime, ain't you?
0: Feel them. Both in a sweat, all caked up. Been packing, too. Yeah, the hair's matted down where they've been cinched.
1: Funny time to be working burros.
0: Yeah. Come on, let's see the house.
1: Look through the window. Man eating. Not our boy, though. Too old.
0: Must be Tripper's father. Look, there's the old lady, too. You go around the back way, and I'll go in through the front. Wait till you hear me knock and get in.
1: Right.
3: Open up.
4: Who's there?
3: Texas Ranger.
4: What do you want?
3: Lenny Tripper.
4: He ain't here.
3: Mind if I come in and make sure?
5: Bring him in.
4: Come on. Oh, what?
3: Just another ranger at the back, Mrs. Tripper. You want to let him in, too?
5: Go ahead, Mom. Don't mind if I finish eating, do you?
3: No, go right ahead. This your regular mealtime?
5: I eat when I want to.
6: Nothing out back, Chase.
3: Where's your boy, Mr. Tripper?
5: You're the ranger. You find him.
4: We ain't seen him in a year since he joined the army.
3: You haven't seen him in the last 3 months, either. Since he deserted from the army.
5: You heard what she said. Get me a smoke, Ma.
3: If you want to help your boy, you better help us.
5: All right. I'll help you. He's in Mexico.
4: Been there more than a month.
3: Mexico, huh? Thanks. Mind if I have one of those cigarettes, Mr. Tripper?
5: Yeah, never mind. Reckon you can buy your own.
3: Well, I just got a hankering for one of those. Can't always get a cigarette like that.
5: What do you mean, Ranger?
3: A New York tax stamp on the pack, Tripper. Those cigarettes were stolen from a murdered man 6 days ago.
4: Murdered man?
5: Shut up!
3: What were you doing with those burros outside? They've been packing.
5: I was bringing some stuff down. Been prospecting up the peak.
1: Abandoned silver mines up there, Jace.
3: Is your son hiding out one of those mines, Tripper? Were you packing supplies to him?
5: I told you what I was doing.
3: That boy's wanted for murder, and if you're smart, you'll take us to him and tell him to surrender.
4: Do what they say, Pa. Do what they say.
5: Oh, shut up!
3: Leave her alone.
4: I didn't know about the murder. He just said the army was after him.
3: Come on, Kurtz. We better go up after him.
4: Oh, don't hurt him.
5: Go ahead, Ranger.
4: Don't hurt him.
5: Go after him. He'll kill you.

0: We had to go up on foot. It was too treacherous for the horses, and trailing over that rocky ground in the darkness slowed us to the crawling speed of an overfed snake. There got to be less earth and more rock, and the burrow tracks grew fainter. So we tried to pick them up by moonlight and flashlight.
1: It could have gone in any direction from here, Jace. Can't pick up a mark.
0: Seems to level off a bit on that shelf ahead. Might be a narrow trail there.
1: Hope so. Getting steeper.
0: Not too steep for burros. Kurtz.
1: What?
0: A dwarf oak here. Flash your light. Yeah, that's it. Hold it.
1: Anything?
0: Yeah. Branch bent. It's been brushed. Look here, been nibbled a bit, too. Recent. Torn leaves are still fresh.
1: Well, we're headed right, then. Must have gone straight ahead between those big rocks.
0: Yeah.
1: Yeah, this is it, all right. Look at the side of the rock.
0: Flecks of mica peeled off. Little fiber stuff.
1: Burra pack ropes must have scraped it.
0: Let's keep going.

0: We finally reached the summit where the oaks and cedars fought for whatever slight grip their roots could get on the earth between the rocks. Dawn found us on a high shelf facing a rise that led to the open mouth of an abandoned silver mine.
1: Trail leads straight enough now.
0: Yeah.
1: He's there, Chase.
0: Yeah, but 20 feet back in. He could pick us off and we'd never even get to see him. Stay down and keep the hole covered.
1: What are you going to do?
0: Just call him out.
2: Tripper! Lanny Tripper!
1: He ain't going to answer, Chase.
2: You can't get out, Tripper!
3: Stay down, Chase!
0: Now he's got a rifle as well as that .38 he killed Bradley with.
2: You going to come out, Tripper?
4: Why don't you come in, Ranger?
1: If we'd only packed a stick of dynamite, he'd come out soon enough or be buried in there.
0: Maybe the idea of dynamite would be enough. Go over down the shelf and let him see you just once on the way. Not long enough to draw a bead. Maybe we can bluff him.
1: Why don't you go down and let me...
0: It's my idea. I'll stay. Go ahead.
1: Be careful, Chase.
2: You missed him, Tripper!
4: I won't miss the next one!
2: You're not gonna get another shot! He went down to our burrows to get some dynamite. We're going to seal you in there, Tripper. You better come out.
4: How do I know you ain't going to kill me on sight?
2: I won't if you do what I tell you. Leave your rifle in there and come out with your hands clasped behind your head.
4: Put your rifle up on a rock where I can see it and it's a deal.
2: All right, Tripper. Now come out!
0: He came out of the shaft slowly, first a blur, then into the light with his hands behind his head. I got up and he walked toward me. He wasn't wearing a gun belt, but there was something in the way he moved that made me keep my hands close to my holsters. Then he made a quick sidestep and his hands came from behind his head and I caught the glint of a .38. I'm all right.
5: Get a man.
0: Gun hand and arm. Put a tourniquet on and we'll take him down.
1: What's the matter with you, Chase? You look kind of funny.
0: Just thinking of his folks down there. His mother and even the old man. Just trying to help him because he belongs to them in spite of everything he's done.
1: Now, folks are like that.
0: We got to bring him in and break their hearts.
1: Yeah. Makes you wonder why he ever wanted to wear a badge.
0: Until you remember the man he killed and the three kids who'll have to grow up without him. That makes you know you couldn't ever want to do anything but wear a badge.
1: There's a tourniquet. That'll hold him.
0: All right, Tripper, on your feet. Let's go.

0: apartment, Tripper was convicted and sentenced to death in the electric chair.
1: Well, Joel, you did a fine job of clearing up that case.
2: Frank, I've got a little mystery at home. Maybe you can help me.
1: Well, glad to try, Joel.
2: Well, it's the case of the disappearing Wheaties. Every once in a while, when I'm all set for a breakfast bowl of Wheaties, my cook says, "Sorry, we're fresh out."
1: Why, that's no mystery. Wheaties are so good, so crisp, so loaded with natural, sunny, whole wheat flavor, they just don't last long.
2: Yes, I know, but what can I do?
1: Well, you can get up early before anyone else gets at the Wheaties, or buy two or three boxes at a time.
2: I think you hit it, Frank. Many thanks.
1: Good night, and thank you, Joel McRae.
3: Next week, Joel McRae in another authentic reenactment of a case from the files of...

ballistic check of the .38 that Lenny Tripper carried showed it to be the murder weapon used in the slaying of Roger Bradley. With that and other evidence accumulated by Ranger Pearson and the department,

0: Joel McRae will soon be seen in the MGM production Stars in My Crown. Tonight's cast included Tony Barrett, Bill Johnstone, Sam Edwards, Paul Dubuff, Byron Kane, and Virginia Grace.
1: And this is the Wheaties man, Frank Martin, inviting you to listen on Monday to Frank Lovejoy and Night Beat on the Wheaties Big Parade. See you then.
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6: We present King Street Jr., created and written by Jim Eldridge, starring Carl Howman as Philip Sims and James Grout as Mr. Beeston, the head teacher.
7: King Street, Junior. Oh, hello, Mrs. Peters. Mrs. Stone? No, I'm afraid she's not in yet. Oh, yes, she is. One moment.
8: Who is it?
7: It's Mrs. Peters from the Education Office.
8: Oh, yes, I know what she wants. Tell her I'll call her back with the figures in 15 minutes.
7: Which figures?
8: She knows.
7: Oh, right. Hello? She says... Oh, you heard. Yes, that's right. 15 minutes. Bye-bye. She says there's no particular hurry.
8: Tell her that if I'm late with them. So, you're looking well?
7: Well, thank you. And so are you.
8: You obviously had a good holiday.
7: Oh, it flew by. 6 weeks gone, just like that. I heard someone say that when you get to a certain age, every day is only 12 hours in it. I think I'm past that certain age.
8: Nonsense, you're as old as you feel.
7: Oh, you tell that to the authorities. No, this is the year I'm put out to grass.
8: Oh, you're not going to get maudlin on me, I hope.
7: No, but, you know, I think there's a part of me that's going to miss all this.
8: Oh, yes. I'll ask you again after the staff meeting. In an hour's time, you'll be saying you can't wait to get out.
9: So there I was, stuck on the M74, just before it becomes the M73. I was trying to get to the MA.
10: Oh, where was this again?
9: Well, I told you, I was travelling from Motherwell to Renfrew, trying to get to the country park at Pollock Shields, off the M77.
10: Have you ever thought of writing a book about my adventures on the motorways of Britain?
9: It's not just the motorways.
8: Did you have a good holiday, Mrs. Rudd?
11: Wonderful, wonderful.
8: It's here, Mrs. Rudd.
11: Thank you. Yes, Mr. Rudd and I went to a music summer school in Lincolnshire.
12: Oh, my mother comes from Lincolnshire. We used to go there for holidays.
11: Yes, well, the summer school was excellent, though we found the surrounding countryside a little, well...
12: Flat?
11: Yes, it is rather open.
12: I was there a couple of years ago. You'd have to set a tree in concrete to stop it being blown over by the wind.
13: Relax. The kids aren't back until tomorrow, you know.
12: What?
13: You're looking very serious. Bad holiday?
12: No, this is my concerned look.
13: Oh, what's up?
12: You'll find out soon enough when our Lord and Master gets the inaugural staff meeting underway.
13: Sounds ominous. They're not closing us down.
12: But why would they do that?
13: They're getting rid of one of us.
12: No.
14: Good morning, everybody. As you were.
13: Mrs. Rudd isn't retiring after all.
12: Oh, I wish I hadn't said anything.
14: If you can all find somewhere to park yourselves. Thank you. Right, well, first of all, part one. I hope you all had a good holiday, feel refreshed, etc., etc. And part two, welcome back to another year. And one that marks a new phase for some of us. Because, as you know, this will be the last year for two of us old campaigners.
11: Not so much of the old, if you don't mind, Mr. Beeston.
14: Oh, I'm sorry, for one old campaigner and one eternally youthful one.
11: There is no need for sarcasm either.
14: Anyway, if we can get on...
7: Now, as well as the changes that most of you know about already, as the literacy hour, after-school clubs and so on, there are one or two other important items that need to be dealt with.
11: The new national provisions for the music curriculum.
7: Yes, yes, but those are in a philosophical state at the moment. No, my immediate concern is the here and now, and those items that directly affect King Street. Now, as you know, the government is trying to encourage private companies to work with schools.
15: Now, in return for money?
11: Obviously, a private company's object is to make profits. There's nothing wrong with that.
15: Depends how they do it.
7: Can we leave the politics till later, please?
15: All right.
7: As a practical example of how this could work in relation to King Street, a telecommunications company has approached the chairman of our governors with a proposition that they claim will be mutually beneficial.
15: Does this involve the internet?
7: No. It's a mast.
16: A mast? A telecom mast for a mobile phone network to be erected on the roof of the main school building.
7: Right. And apparently this area is a bit of a dead spot for mobile phone reception, and they need another mast, for which they're prepared to pay us a rental of £2,000 a year.
15: £2,000 a year? That's brilliant.
11: Wonderful.
17: A big contribution towards the budget.
15: Hang on, what about the side effects?
17: What side effects?
7: Thank you, Mr. Sims.
15: No, these masts give out and receive microwaves. Radiation.
17: Yeah, but it's only low frequency. I checked up on it when I got myself a mobile phone. It's 20 watts maximum.
16: But it's the type of radiation. And I'm concerned, because not enough research has been done on the effects of low-level radiation in this form. And frankly, I don't believe we should be exposing children to it.
11: But it's worth £2,000.
15: But is it worth scrambling the kids' brains for? Or for any amount of money?
11: Quite. Oh, Mr. Long said that it only gives out 20 watts. That's less than a light bulb.
17: And if 20 watts isn't safe, then the whole way we're living these days isn't safe.
15: I agree with you there. Genetically modified food, overuse of organophosphates.
7: Yes. If we can keep to the topic in hand, Mr. Sims.
15: I'm sorry, but it's all part of it. Using new technologies before they've been properly tested and considered.
16: Now, that's why I don't think we should go ahead with this. No matter how much money they offer us.
7: Well, actually, it's not our decision. As I intimated, this is one for the governors. But Miss Lewis and I both thought you ought to know what's on the table.
15: Do we or the children's parents have any say in the matter?
16: Well, I'm sure the parents will, providing they're informed.
7: Which is what I've agreed to do. A note will be going out with all the children tomorrow, explaining all the pros and cons.
17: Oh, that's enough.
7: Now, if we can move on. Yeah, the literacy hour, which rolls into action tomorrow. Is everyone well and truly on the ball? Or are there any last-minute queries?
17: Well, that didn't go too badly.
7: No. An hour of Mrs. Rudd and Mr. Long verbally biting small chunks out of each other.
17: We were in agreement on this telecom mast business.
7: Well, that's the most frightening prospect of all. A Long Rudd united front.
17: You'll soon forget them when the invasion starts.
7: Not the kids, you mean?
17: Yes.
7: Yes. The thud of tiny feet. The charge of the very light brigade.
17: Exactly. Tomorrow. That's when the real action starts.
15: Hey, Eric, get off that wall.
16: He was always climbing up there last year.
15: I won't tell you again, Eric. Get down.
16: It's as if we were never away.
15: I'll tell you one thing. If they put up that mast, I'm keeping the kids indoors when I'm on playground duty.
16: Don't worry. I'm in the middle of some intensive lobbying with the governors. Though it would help if I had some more technical information to back up my case.
15: Actually, there's someone I know who might be able to help us.
16: Oh?
15: Yes, he's a friend of one of my neighbours. He has one of these anti-nuclear pundits they wheel out whenever there's a leak at Doonray or somewhere.
16: Oh, do you think he'd help?
15: Well, I can but try. I've met him a couple of times. Seems a nice bloke. And he'll talk environmental dangers at the drop of a hat. I'll give him a ring at lunchtime.
16: Oh, great! Oh, it's a pity I didn't keep trying you last night. We could have set it up already.
15: Oh?
16: But your phone was really busy. Either that or it was off the hook.
15: Yeah, it was busy.
16: Oh, problems?
15: It's a long story.
16: Well, that's all right. We've got 2.5 minutes before the bell.
15: All right, I'll give you the short version. I got engaged during the summer holiday.
16: Oh, that's wonderful.
15: Hmm.
16: Or is it?
15: That's the point. I'm not sure now. It seemed like a good idea at the time. A great idea.
16: Let me guess. On holiday, somewhere exotic?
15: Bournemouth.
16: Close enough. Moonlit nights, a pretty face.
15: She's that, sure enough.
16: And you utter the magic words, will you marry me?
15: Well, no. She uttered them, actually.
16: What, she did?
15: And I suppose at that moment you think, I'm getting on, she's great, and so...
16: So, have you set the date?
15: 2 months. We said, why wait?
16: You have got a problem. Is she local?
15: No, she lives in Kent. It's a long-distance romance at the moment, which in one way may be a good thing. I don't know what to do. Anyway, I'd rather you didn't say anything to anyone. Or not till I've got it sorted out.
16: Don't worry. Your secret is safe with me.
18: Say what they'll do for the teachers. It's promise after promise. So you get a change of government, and what happens? Nothing. If anything, it's worse.
11: Would you mind passing the milk?
19: Here you are.
11: Thank you.
18: But I'm right, aren't I?
19: No, you're upset. What is it?
18: What do you think?
19: I'm not a mind reader.
18: It's this literacy hour.
19: Oh, there, I'm with you.
11: Well, personally, I think such a concept is long overdue.
18: Well, the concept may be, but not this machine-like way of doing it. You will all be literate. 80% of you will all read and write at the same age in the same way. The other 20% will be exterminated.
11: Now you're being silly.
19: Come on, Mrs. Rudd. You've been teaching long enough to know that all kids develop at different speeds. Some are quick, some take a little longer.
11: But that is what this literacy hour is supposed to do. Encourage those who take a little longer to develop faster.
19: It's the law of the hothouse.
18: But apart from that, what about this business of sticking to it rigidly, with no interruptions or diversions?
19: Sounds like a game show. Answer with no deviation or repetition.
18: I'm serious. I was 20 minutes into it this morning when young Angelina starts to throw up all over the floor. What was I supposed to do, say, leave it there until literacy hour's over?
19: What did you do?
18: What do you think I did? I got it cleaned up, of course.
19: Tut, you'll lose brownie point.
11: I think you're both making a mountain out of a molehill.
20: Come on, not so much noise. Yes, I mean you, Aswanda. Right, in you go, and sit down. Don't go to your trays.
21: Hey, Miss.
20: Yes, Rowena.
21: Have you heard? Mr. Sims is getting married.
20: What?
21: I heard him telling Miss Lewis. Some woman he met on holiday. He's getting married in 2 months. I bet she's a real babe, eh, Miss? I mean, she'd have to be to grab Mr. Sims.
22: Hello, King Street Junior. Oh, one moment, please. Mr. Beeston.
23: Who is it?
22: Mrs. Wordham.
23: Who?
22: Her daughter's in Miss Reed's class, Samantha Eccleston.
23: Oh, yes. I wish they'd all stick to one name, one family. It's very confusing. What does she want?
22: I don't know. She wants to talk to you.
23: If this is about the mast, I'll kill Miss Lewis. This will make 7 calls this morning.
22: 8. You missed Mr. Patel.
23: Hello. Beeston speaking. Oh, hello, Mrs. Wordham. A mast? Yes, I have heard about this from the chairman of the governors. Of course, we are consulting parents before any decisions are taken.
24: What's this thing called?
22: Look and Read. The Legend of the Lost Keys.
24: It's not like the Look and Read I remember. Where's Wordy?
22: Wordy hasn't been seen for the last 2 series. Hey, Jazz, stop punching the scene. I'll be asking you questions about this later and woe betide you if you don't know what's going on.
24: I don't know what's going on.
22: It's about space and time.
24: All right. That's lost me. By the way, have you heard the news about Sims?
22: What news?
24: He's getting married.
22: What?
24: Mrs. Patterson just told me.
22: Well, where did she hear that?
24: Miss Reed, apparently. And she got it from one of the kids in her class.
22: Oh, Mr. Sims never said anything to me. Did he say anything to you?
24: Not a word. And they're getting married in the next 2 months.
22: That's very quick.
24: Exactly. And in my opinion, that's why he hasn't said anything about it.
22: You don't mean...
24: That's what it says to me.
22: Good heavens. Samantha, stop talking. You're disturbing the program for the others. Honestly, some children.
18: Oi! No running in the corridor, whoever you are.
21: That's Piero, sir.
18: Right. Thank you.
21: Aretha, sir.
18: Thank you, Aretha.
21: Do you want me to go and get Piero back so you can tell him off, sir?
18: No. Off you go to lunch.
21: Right, sir. Having trouble?
18: I hate this first day back when you don't know their names. Spend the morning saying, oi, you.
21: Oh, I know what you mean.
24: Anyway, I'm glad I bumped into you.
20: Oh?
24: I'm thinking of getting up a campaign against this literacy hour business. So far, I've got most of the staff, except for Mrs. Rudd, of course.
20: Sorry, you'll have to count me with Mrs. Rudd.
24: Eh? Why?
20: Well, I think it's needed. There are such high levels of illiteracy these days. And if we don't sort out the problem at this age, it only gets worse later on.
24: I'm not saying that isn't true. I just don't think the rigidity of this literacy hour is the way to deal with it.
20: Well, don't forget, today's generation of children aren't like yours.
24: Mine?
20: Well, there are no books anymore in a lot of homes. Just video games. No reading, no letter writing.
24: I'm not an historical relic, you know.
20: All I'm pointing out is that things are different from what they were. Action needs to be taken, and I think this literacy hour is a good start.
0: She stood there talking to me as if I was 108.
1: Merely going, you know.
2: He still sees himself as a young, live teenager.
0: I certainly don't see myself as something out of Charles Dickens.
3: Ah, Miss Lewis.
1: Oh, hello.
3: I'd like a word, please. ASAP.
1: Well, I've only just started my lunch.
24: Well, shall we say 15, 20 minutes in my office?
1: Okay. I'll eat quickly, promise.
24: Right. I'll see you then.
2: Mm. What's that all about?
4: Oh, search me.
24: Brazil, Venezuela, Colombia.
25: Hello, you busy?
24: Getting ready for this afternoon, South America.
25: Well, I just thought I'd pop in and offer my congratulations.
24: Congratulations?
25: Yes, you know.
24: Da-dum-de-dum. Oh, who told you that? Miss Lewis?
25: I think it was Aretha in Miss Reed's class. Oh, was it Sarfraz in Mr. Holliday's?
24: You mean the kids know as well?
25: In this place, are you kidding? They're the first to know.
24: I didn't think there were any within earshot.
25: How long have you been teaching? So, are congratulations in order?
24: Well, no, frankly.
25: Oh, so the second part's true then?
24: What second part?
25: That this is the result of an unhappy accident and you're doing the decent thing.
24: What? Who said that?
25: Well, to be honest, I'm not really sure, but it goes to prove one thing.
24: What?
25: When it comes to gossip, the kids usually get it right, the teachers usually get it wrong.
24: Oh.
26: Oh, hello, Mrs. Stone. You still here?
27: Yes, just off to my other job. And the best of luck.
26: Oh?
27: He is not a happy man.
3: Ah, Miss Lewis.
27: I'll see you tomorrow then, Mr. Beeston. Bye.
26: Bye.
3: Right, the inner sanctum, I think.
26: As you wish.
3: More private, and we'll switch the answer phone on. That should hold all callers, at least for a moment or two. Right, Glinda. Now, what exactly have you been up to?
26: I'm not with you.
3: That phone hasn't stopped ringing all morning. One parent after another, getting agitated about this telecom mast. And I've a feeling this is all you're doing.
26: No.
3: So, this news comes as a total surprise, do you?
26: Well, I admit I did phone a few people last night. A few of the governors, just to express my concern.
3: Including some parent governors, who in turn started phoning around every other parent. And now the whole lot of them are up in arms, blaming me for putting their kids at risk.
26: But I was concerned.
3: In which case you should have spoken to me first, before you started a personal crusade. Look, I don't have to tell you that a school where the head and deputy are against each other is a recipe for disaster.
26: Oh, I'm sorry if that's the impression that was created. I mean, it certainly wasn't what I intended. Oh, if it makes you feel any better, I'll phone everyone I spoke to and make that perfectly clear.
3: Oh, please don't. It'll only cloud the issue and it could make things worse. People will think you're doing it because you've been told to.
26: Well, what else do you expect me to do?
3: I expect you to talk to me first in future. And we could decide on a common course of action.
26: Okay. Oh, I'm sorry, Mr. Beeston.
3: All right.
26: I mean, I didn't ever intend it as an anti-you thing. It was aimed at the governors.
3: Yes, everything's aimed at the governors. Unfortunately, the head's usually standing in front of them. As you'll find out one day if you become a head yourself.
26: Well, this is a break with tradition, isn't it? No preschool tea.
24: No, I'm having coffee for a change. I think I need the extra caffeine today.
26: Oh?
24: I had a long night down in Kent.
26: And?
24: Yes, yes, a lot of and. Mainly of the conversational variety.
20: What do you think of this campaign of Mr. Long's?
28: Which campaign?
20: About literacy hour. Hasn't he spoken to you about it?
28: Probably. I stopped listening properly to Long in 1994.
4: Half the time it's about politics, another half is about money. But whatever, it's always boring.
5: Morning, everybody.
4: Oh, good morning.
5: If I could have your attention a moment. I thought I'd tell you this before school starts to avoid any further lobbying.
6: Lobbying?
5: Well, the mast is off.
6: Off?
5: Off, as in no longer under consideration by the governors.
6: What happened?
4: It was worth £2,000 a year.
5: Well, apparently the chairman of the Board of Governors, well, in fact, most of the governors, have been subjected to a cascade of phone calls from concerned parents. So the chairman phoned me last night to say they've withdrawn the proposal.
6: So now someone else will benefit.
4: Benefit from what? Why don't you just invite someone to build a nuclear power station next door? You could get even more than £2,000 for that.
5: Yes, all right, Mr. Sims. That's it. The discussion is at an end.
4: Actually, I'd like to make an announcement myself, if you don't mind.
5: Well, I've already said the matter's closed.
4: This isn't about the mast.
5: Oh?
4: Apparently, there have been rumours going round the school that I'm getting married. Rumours that I admit did have a basis in fact, of a sort. But this is to announce that the engagement is off. I am not getting married.
6: Oh,
4: oh, and for the record, she was not pregnant.
6: Well, really?
8: No need for that.
6: That's the way to quash a rumour.
5: Right. Well, you don't need to ask for whom the bell tolls. It tolls for thee. All hands on deck, please.
8: Everyone, sit down, please.
4: Quietly, come on, quietly, please.
8: Thank you.
26: That includes you, Sharona.
8: Well, we've been back at school for one whole day. Or at least you have been back for one whole day. The teachers have been back at school for 2 days. In fact, some of your teachers, they never had a holiday at all.
26: Well, that put the cat among the pigeons. You should have seen Mrs. Rudd's face.
15: I did. It was almost worth doing just for that.
26: But there's still a chance.
15: Oh, I don't know. Once you've pulled back like that, you know.
26: I know. It happened to me. And here I am, still waiting.
15: Oh, come on. Someday the right person will come along and sweep you off your feet.
26: Providing he can lift my Zimmer frame as well.
8: You don't see what goes on down there. But if we didn't have the drains and the people who work down there to keep the drains and sewers clear, everywhere would get clogged up.
24: What a morning. Thank heaven for free periods.
20: Why? What happened?
24: What do you think? Literacy hour again.
20: I didn't have any trouble.
24: No? Well, then I'll swap your classes. I've got a new girl in my class who, I've just found out, suffers from epilepsy.
20: How did you discover that?
24: How do you think? She had a fit halfway through. All right, not a whole fit, just a sort of petty mal. But once more, literacy hour went right out the window. I don't care what anyone says, I'm getting on to my NUT rep, see if something can't be done.
20: You're a real doubting Thomas, aren't you?
15: Listen, it was hard, but in the end I think it was the best decision for both of us.
20: No, you idiot! This mast business. You and Miss Lewis are a right pair of Luddites.
15: A Luddite and a doubting Thomas.
20: Mobile phones are part of our lives. They're real lifesavers, especially with the streets being unsafe to walk down and hardly any phone boxes working.
15: I accept that.
20: But you don't accept that they need masts to work.
15: I accept that as well. All I'm saying is for people to think before they put these things up willy-nilly in all the wrong places.
26: 78, 79, 80... Transfer total in box F2, line 4, box 1.
20: Is he in?
22: He is.
20: Or on his own?
26: For once.
20: And not on the phone?
22: No. For once he's alone, inside his office and phone free.
20: Excellent. Can you keep him that way? I need his undivided attention.
5: Please tell me this isn't a rerun of the saga of the mast.
26: No. As far as I'm concerned, that subject is closed.
5: Oh, good.
26: Though there is another revolution in the offing.
5: Oh, no. Madame Guillotine would have felt quite at home in this place. What is it this time?
26: Literacy hour.
5: Well, what about it?
26: Well, to start with, the staff don't like the rigidity of the timing.
5: Well, they've hardly given it a chance, you're going to say.
26: I realise it's early days, but...
5: Well, they want it changed to literacy sometime between 10 and 90 minutes or something.
26: Oh, oddly enough, yes.
5: Well, I'm sorry, an hour is 60 minutes, and no amount of negotiation is going to change that.
26: Well, anyway, that's not the only gripe. They're mainly worried it's going to reduce the children to the level of learning machines.
23: Ah, well, that was always something we were afraid of when we first discussed the strategy.
26: I know.
23: And that's still the general feeling?
26: Well, I mean, no one's arguing against the basic idea of making every child literate and numerate. I mean, that's why we're all here. It's what we're all working towards. But that 80% of the children have to reach a certain level by a set age...
23: Please, Miss Lewis, not a lecture. You're beginning to sound like a public meeting.
26: Well, I'm sorry, but it has to be said.
23: So what do you expect me to do? Phone up Whitehall and say, look, Minister, we've got a bit of a problem here at King Street.
26: It's not just at King Street.
23: No, everyone's concerned about it. But it won't change anything. You know that, I know that.
26: But I don't, actually.
23: Well, then you're more naive than I thought you were. Look, we've got to follow this directive. We've got to see how it works. And hope and pray that when the problems arise, as they surely will, the powers that be will listen to us and be prepared to be flexible.
26: Well, it is supposed to be a listening government, isn't it?
23: Oh, Miss Lewis, we've never had a listening government, except at election times.
26: That's very cynical of you.
23: Well, I am an old cynic, didn't you know? Particularly about politics and politicians.
26: Well, to be honest, I think most of us are nowadays.
23: All I ask from the government is to trust me to do my job as well and responsibly as I can. And if they introduce something like this literacy hour, I'll do my best to make it work.
26: Well, I think we all will.
23: Well, I'm sure. But if some part of the project doesn't work or achieve its objectives, say, like, you know, meeting the targets they've set, I hope they will accept some responsibility for that and not do what they usually do.
26: Like blame the teachers.
23: You've got it in one, Miss Lewis.
7: The day bites the dust.
9: Aye, but with the awful realisation that the whole thing's going to happen again tomorrow.
7: Oh, come on, it's not as bad as all that.
9: No, I've got a feeling that this year I shall go down with LHSS.
7: What's that?
9: You haven't heard of literacy hour stress syndrome?
7: Could be worse.
9: It will be. We've got numeracy hour to look forward to.
7: Oh.
9: Anyway, for a man who's just gone through a traumatic and emotional breakup, you seem remarkably chipper.
7: Relief, I suppose. I hadn't realised how much it had been hanging over me. Funny enough, since we broke it off, I feel closer to her than I did before.
9: Huh?
7: Yes, weird, isn't it? Anyway, I'd better go. I phoned her at lunchtime and said I'd pick her up after work. And the roads to Kent at this time can be a nightmare. Anyway, I'll see you tomorrow.
9: Yeah. Cheers.
10: Did I hear Mr. Sims say he was going to Kent?
9: Yes.
10: Isn't that where his ex-fiancée lives?
9: Well, that's right. He's going to see her. He says they've got a better relationship since they broke up.
10: Really, that man is so fickle. If you ask me, he's having his cake and eating it too.
9: I don't know about that. But I'll tell you one positive thing that's come out of all this.
10: What's that?
9: No collection for a wedding present. A reprieve for my wallet. And in this day and age, that's something to be grateful for.

You've been listening to King Street Junior, created and written by Jim Eldridge, starring Carl Howman as Philip Sims and James Grout as Mr. Beeston, the head teacher. Marlene Sidaway featured as Miss Lewis, the deputy head, Margaret John as Mrs. Stone, the school secretary, Vivian Martin as Mrs. Rudd, Deirdre Costello as Mrs. Patterson, Tom Watson as Mr. Holloway, Paul Copley as Mr. Long, and Jacqueline Beatty as Miss Reed. Rowena and Aretha were played by Ritu Jutler. The producer was John Fawcett Wilson.

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For the next hour, the Texaco Star Theater presents two complete units of top radio entertainment. 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Music is by David Brookman and his orchestra. The guest of honor, Edgar Rice Burroughs, author of the world-famous Tarzan of the Apes. Following the variety half hour, you will hear from New York a radio adaptation of Claire Cummer's comedy triumph, Her Master's Voice, starring Edward Everett Horton and Lucille Watson. We start our full hour of variety and drama in the Texaco Star Theater with David Brookman and his orchestra playing Good Morning.

0: And now the curtain rises and the spotlight focuses on...
1: Mr. Arlington.
0: Oh, hello, Irene. What can I do for you?
1: Is Edgar Rice Burroughs really going to be on the program tonight?
0: That's right.
1: Oh, can't you just see him wrapped up in a tiger skin rug, riding piggyback on a crocodile, eating peanuts right out of an elephant's hand and swinging through the trees by his tail?
2: Who are you talking about, Ken Murray?
3: Yeah, I don't think that's very funny. Kenny, you're getting to be a falsetto Ned Sparks. If you must know what they're talking about, it was Tarzan. You certainly know Tarzan.
2: Why, did he say he knew me?
3: Kenny, look. Look, just picture a tall, dark, muscular man swinging between trees. Now, what does that make you think of?
2: Joe Louis in a hammock.
3: Don't mind Kenny, folks. He's been buying so many sport outfits lately, he's slack happy.
1: Gee, Ken, you'd make a wonderful Tarzan.
3: I would. Oh, now listen, Ivy, what is this all, this Tarzan stuff anyway?
1: Well, the girls in your Kingston fan club are starting a campaign to make you the next Tarzan.
3: Oh, Irene.
1: Yes. Our slogan is, back to the bushes for Murray. The girls all think that you'd make a wonderful Tarzan.
3: Me, Tarzan? Oh, that's silly, Irene. Well, still all the girls can't be wrong.
4: Certainly they can't, Ken. I think you'd be a marvelous Tarzan.
3: Really, Frances?
4: Sure. In my hometown, everybody says you're a great actor. Why, they think you're another Mickey Rooney.
3: Yeah.
2: Sure, Ken. Everybody in my town raves about your acting, too.
3: Really, Kenny? Everybody?
2: All except my cousin. He made one remark about your acting, but I said you did not.
1: Well, what's acting got to do with playing Tarzan? I still think you'd be wonderful.
3: Well, I suppose you have seen worse-looking physiques than mine, haven't you? Haven't you?
1: Wait a minute. We're trying to think.
3: Now, Irene, not that I care a darn about playing Tarzan, but you must admit that I was an all-around athlete back home in Kingston.
1: Certainly. Remember the time you won the annual swimming race at Kingston High School?
3: Do I remember?
1: And they disqualified you for wearing an inner tube around your waist under the bathing suit.
3: And they were sorry later when they found out it wasn't an inner tube.
1: Yeah, you were just built that way.
3: Nevertheless, Irene, I was still the best swimmer in town.
1: Were you? If I remember right, the boys used to call you Sinky.
3: That's not true. What they called me was... Well, maybe it was Sinky.
1: Would be so thrilled if you could get Mr. Burroughs to let you play Tarzan.
2: Why, kid, you're not scared to work in the jungle, are you?
3: Oh, scared? Not me. But think how my mother would worry about me. Exposed to all those jungle dangers, lions, tigers, panthers, Dorothy L'Amour. I think my mother takes the wrong attitude. Wait,
2: that's right. I don't think we need to. That night, it's Dorothy L'Amour's mother should worry.
3: Certainly fix that up, Kenny. I know what's wrong with you, Kenny. You're just timid. You'd change your mind if you ever put your arm around a girl.
2: Oh, I do that.
3: You do?
2: Sure.
3: You put your arm around them, and then what do you do?
2: Then I guess their weight. Yahoo!

0: singing Little Town in the Old County Down. And it really was swell. By the way, Kenny, have you heard the latest story about the three little bears?
1: Pardon me, Ken, that's my line.
0: Yours, Jimmy?
1: Yeah.
0: Why, I thought your line was Texaco gasoline.
1: It is. Listen. Have you heard the latest story about the three little bears? 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
0: And now, ladies and gentlemen, it gives me great pleasure to introduce our guest star, a man...
2: Say, Mr. Murray, did you ask him yet? You know, about Tarzan.
0: Oh, Irene, please. Now, quiet. I have an introduction to make.
2: I know, but he's the man to ask about Tarzan.
0: This is not the time to be pushed out on a limb. Ladies and gentlemen, we have with us tonight the man who conceived a character who holds front rank in the popular fiction of our time, the creator of Tarzan, Edgar Rice Burroughs.
3: Thank you, Ken.
0: Well, Mr. Burroughs, it isn't very often that we have the most popular writer in the world on our program.
3: Well, Ken, I'd hardly call myself that.
0: Oh, 25 million copies can't be wrong. But tell us, how did it all happen?
3: Well, Tarzan started off as a thing to keep two bookends apart. And the first thing you know, the darn thing got away from me.
0: But, Mr. Burroughs, we don't care how it started. Believe me, it must be a tough life you lead, scouting around the African jungle looking for material.
3: Confidentially, Ken, I've never been to Africa in my life.
0: Now, wait a minute. You mean you write about places you've never been to? How about those Mars books? You're not going to stand there and tell me that you have
3: never... No, Ken, I'm ashamed of it. I feel like an old stay-at-home.
4: Boy, it must be swell on Mars.
0: Kenny, nobody's ever been on Mars.
4: You mean to say that Buck Rogers stuff is fiction?
0: Kenny, this is our guest, Edgar Rice Burroughs, the father of Tarzan.
4: Well, congratulations, Mr. Burroughs. Are you handing out cigars?
0: Don't pay any attention to Mr. Burroughs. When he was born, nature declared a brain embargo.
2: Hey, Ken.
0: What?
2: Go on and ask him.
0: Irene, shh.
2: Well, go ahead and ask him.
0: All right.
3: What's
0: all
3: the
0: right.
3: matter, Ken?
0: Oh, nothing. It's nothing at all. I was just talking to my people here. Go away. You know, Mr. Burroughs, of all the books you've written, I believe I like the Tarzan series the best.
2: Attaboy, Ken.
0: Yes. You know, I've followed Tarzan in all the comic strips, and I've seen all the movies, and that last one, Tarzan Finds a Son, that was great.
3: Well, we thought it was pretty good, Ken. Of course, there's always room for improvement.
0: Yes, yes, that's the way I feel about it, too. There's one thing, of course, I wouldn't like to suggest.
3: Well, that's all right, Ken, tell me.
0: Oh, you probably think I'm silly or conceited.
3: Not at all, Ken. Go right ahead.
0: Well, how about this fellow Weissmuller? Are you completely satisfied with him? I thought maybe somebody else, you know, someone with more,
3: Well, we're pretty happy with Johnny. Good Tarzans are hard to find.
0: Yeah, yes, I guess they must be. Oh, by the way, Mr. Burroughs, I've just had some pictures taken in my bathing trunk.
3: You know, Ken, Tarzan is a powerful he-man.
0: Yeah, that's it.
3: Not out of condition and soft like you and I.
0: Yeah. Yes, he is, isn't he?
3: That's why Weissmuller is good. His muscles and his physique haven't gone to pieces yet. Whereas you and I...
0: Yeah. Yes, I see what you mean.
2: Oh, Mr. Burroughs, don't you think that Ken Murray would make a wonderful Tarzan?
0: Oh, don't pay any attention to him, Mr. Burroughs. Imagine me playing Tarzan.
3: Yes. Yeah.
2: Why, he's even been mistaken for Tarzan. Remember at that party, Ken, when you asked that girl to dance and she said, "Get away, you big ape."
0: Irene, for your information, it was Mrs. Martin Johnson. And she just said it from force of habit.
2: Oh.
0: Anyway, Mrs. Burroughs. Or Mr. Burroughs. Mr. Burroughs, I was very much interested in what you said about Africa. How could you write about strange places like that without ever having been to any of them?
3: Purely imagination, Ken. Before I wrote a word, I used to sit around and dream of weird people and weird places just for my own amusement.
0: Really? The funny, I do the same thing. I've written dozens of stories in my mind, of course, and I'm always the hero and I always marry the girl.
3: Well, my stories have happy endings. Anyway, Ken, why don't you try putting some of those things on paper?
0: Well, now that you bring it up, as a matter of fact, I have. I had an idea for a new story about Tarzan, and Jimmy Wallington and Francis Langford are crazy about it.
3: Francis Langford?
5: Somebody calling me?
0: Yeah, Francis, this is Edgar Rice Burroughs. I was telling him about that Tarzan idea I spoke to you about.
5: How do you do, Mr. Burroughs? I've always been a great admirer of your work.
3: And I've always enjoyed your singing very much, Miss Langford.
0: Yes, that's fine. Now, about that idea of mine...
3: Miss Langford, I wonder if you'd sing something for us.
5: I'd be delighted.
0: Look, you see, in this idea, I have...
3: What idea?
0: The idea about Tarzan, you know.
3: Oh, later, Ken. Go right ahead, Miss Langford.
0: Yeah, go right ahead, Miss Langford. I suppose I'll have to set my idea to music if I want to get any place around here.

0: singing Man with a Mandolin. Thank you, Francis. That was lovely. Well, folks, we do a lot of kidding around on this show, but we have our serious moments, too. Sometimes the change of mood comes as quick as I can say, Jimmy Wellington.
1: 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For 4 consecutive years, Texaco lubricants have proved they give high efficiency at lowest cost. 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This, we believe, is the most impressive roll call of any product. This, we believe, is why it will...

0: to try a Texaco dealer.
1: Say, Mr. Burroughs.
2: Yes, Ken?
1: Now, about this play of mine, Tarzan play.
2: Oh, yes, your play. Well, Ken, don't forget that plays, pictures, and books about Tarzan are not exactly a novelty to me.
1: But this is a different Tarzan play. This is Tarzan in his little nest in the treetop. Tarzan when the cameras aren't grinding. I call it The Home Life of Mr. and Mrs. Tarzan, or Apes of Wrath. Go ahead, Jimmy. Set the scene.
0: Ken Murray presents Tarzan. Come with us again to the home of Mr. and Mrs. Tarzan in Uganda, Africa, where their only neighbors are the saucer-lipped Ubangis. When last we looked in on Tarzan, Jane, Tarzan's mate, had invited all her relatives to stay with them. Well, how will Tarzan take this? As our scene opens, Tarzan the Mighty, Tarzan the Great Warrior, the fearless Tarzan speaks.
1: Oh, honey, do I have to wash the dishes again?
3: Yes. And put on your apron. Do you want to ruin your new sarong? Anyway, don't you talk to me. I'm mad at you.
1: But, honey, I explained about last night. I was sitting up with a sick ape.
3: Oh, monkey business, huh? Probably that bleached blonde you bangy from the next tree. Fine thing leaving me here all alone.
1: But you weren't alone, darling. Your father and brother were here.
3: How do you know?
1: Well, the icebox is still here, and they haven't been 3 feet away from it in 7 years.
3: Now, you shut up. Are you going to do those dishes, or aren't you?
1: I can't. Your father's asleep in the sink.
3: Well, that's your fault for not giving him enough spending money.
1: Not enough spending money?
3: No.
1: I give him $10 every Monday and $10 every Friday. What does he want?
3: $30 every Thursday. Daddy dear, wake up, Daddy dear. Poor Daddy dear. He never can sleep in a strange sink.
1: You can always count on Daddy for some smart conversation.
3: Now, you never mind that. Wash those dishes and be careful you don't wash Father.
1: Oh, Jane, I wish you wouldn't pick on me. I've had a hard day at the Aquacade.
3: A fine husband you are. You never buy me any decent clothes. That new leopard skin you brought me home scratches.
1: What do you mean it... What do you mean it scratches?
3: You forgot to take the leopard out of it. I don't know how I'd stand it if it weren't for my daddy dear and my poor brother dear.
4: Hello, sis. What's the missing link done now?
3: Tarzan is abusing me again. Speak to him this instant.
4: Okay. Hey, Tars, can you loan me 5 coconuts?
1: 5 more? What about the 10 you borrowed yesterday?
4: I wish you'd leave my past out of this.
1: Yesterday, 10. Today, 5. Anyone think coconuts grew on trees? I know. I'll bet you've been down to that track at Santa Africa, betting on those antelopes again.
4: Yeah, I guess I'm a sucker.
1: You certainly are. Oh, well, here's your 5 coconuts.
4: Gee, I guess you're a sucker, too.
1: I certainly am.
3: Tarzan, don't stand there gabbing. Get me a cup of flour.
1: I can't. Your father's asleep in the flour barrel. And how I'd like to roll out the barrel.
3: I'll bet that's that Mrs. Ubangi from the next tree. She's always coming over here and giving me some of her lip.
1: Well, she's got plenty of it to spare. Come in.
5: Hi, y'all.
3: Hello, Francie Lou.
5: Mmm, what are them vittles I smell cooking?
1: Does it smell good, Francie Lou?
5: Mmm.
1: Mrs. Ubangi, quit smacking your lips. If you must know, that's real southern fried flamingo.
5: Well, shut my mouth.
4: Shut your mouth? Boy, that's a job for the WPA.
1: Quiet, you parasite in the manger. Won't you stay for dinner, Francie Lou?
5: I can't on account of we got a special occasion over to our house. My husband bumped into a couple of explorers today, and we're having them for dinner. Can't y'all come over?
1: Well, why can't you bring your explorer friends over here?
5: Oh, I couldn't take them out of the oven now. Oh, before I forget it, I brought over a little snack from last night's dinner. Won't you try it, Mr. Tarzan?
1: Sure, thanks. Mmm, Dr. Livingston, I presume.
5: Well, I gotta be running along now. But before I go, can I...

0: Ask you one favor, Charles.
1: Sure. What is it, Francie Lou?
0: Will you stop using my lower lip for an ashtray? Well, so long, everybody.
2: I saw you flirting with that Francie Lou. How dare you?
1: But, darling, I...
2: Don't you strike me. Oh, I feel faint. Quick, give me a glass of water.
1: I can't. Your father's asleep in the water cooler.
2: Now you've done it. You see what you've done? You've awakened Father. Poor Daddy dear. I'll sing you a lovely, soft lullaby.

0: is the fate of Tarzan? Will he be eaten by the lion, or will Tarzan eat the lion? Tune in again tomorrow night, and if you find out, let us know.
1: Well, Mr. Burroughs, what do you think of my interpretation?
2: I'm at a loss for words, Ken. Incredible is as close as I can come to it.
1: See, I knew you'd love it.
3: Telegram for Mr. Murray. Telegram.
1: Right here, boy.
4: Say, Ken, who is the wire from?
1: Probably some big producer. I'm so nervous I can't read it. Here, you take it.
4: It is from a producer. And it says, just heard your performance and would like to use you as the star of my next Tarzan picture.
5: Oh,
4: isn't that wonderful? I knew he'd make it.
1: See, I told you, folks. Isn't that swell, Mr. Burroughs? Well, looks like we're going to work together after all. Tell me, if I star in the picture, what are you going to call it?
2: Tarzan Goes to Pot.
1: Thank you, Mr. Burroughs, for dropping over tonight. And now, back in their true characters, Kenny Baker and Francis Langford join in a duet to bring us the vocal beauty of Blue Room.

0: Well, this is Ken Murray directing your attention to our dramatic half hour from New York under the expert guidance of Burns Mantle. The play, Her Master's Voice, starring Edward Everett Horton and Lucille Watson. Take it away, New York.
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0: 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Mr. Mantle.
1: Good evening. As Ken Murray told you, the play tonight is Her Master's Voice. The co-stars are Edward Horton, Lucille Watson, and Elizabeth Patterson. The stage scene tonight is interesting. Sitting over here is Mr. Horton, a little nervously contemplating the microphone and waiting for me to give it up. Mr. Horton was born in Brooklyn, which makes Brooklyn proud, and his early stage years were partly devoted to light opera. He is, as you know, returning to the stage after many successful years in pictures. Last summer, he starred in Springtime for Henry, and will continue with that play on tour. Over there is Lucille Watson, who also is just back from Hollywood, where she made the usual Watson hit in The Picture of the Women. We in New York have come to believe that any play with Lucille Watson in it is pretty sure to be a good play. Her more recent successes have been scored in No More Ladies, Pride and Prejudice, and Yes, My Darling Daughter. Near me is Elizabeth Patterson, who came flying back from Hollywood to play tonight her original role of the mother-in-law in Her Master's Voice. She, too, is one of our Broadway favorites, and her recent success in the picture Sing, You Sinners has greatly pleased us. Miss Patterson was born in Tennessee, but she got her stage training in, of all places, Paris, France. She was one of the original Washington Square players in New York, and that organization later became the Theater Guild. Claire Comer's comedy, Her Master's Voice, was a happy first night experience, and Broadway still remembers it. But tonight's play is about to begin. Her Master's Voice, with Edward Everett Horton as Ned Farrar, Lucille Watson as Aunt Min, and Elizabeth Patterson playing her original role of Mrs. Martin.
0: Our comedy begins in a small suburban town, in the home of Ned Farrar, wherein we meet. But here's Ned himself to tell you about that.
2: May I do the honors? Thank you. Starting with myself, of course, I'm Ned Farrar, the irresponsible father of two children, the inconsiderate husband of Queena, and the unemployed son-in-law of Mrs. Ellie Martin. Queena, that's my wife, you know, and my mother-in-law, are very worried about what Queena's rich Aunt Min will think of my being out of a job. Oh, dear rich Aunt Min. I've never had the pleasure of meeting her. She's avoided me ever since I married Queena and spoiled Queena's chances for an operatic career. Ah, poor Queena. Maybe she should have listened to her rich Aunt Min. I'm sure she felt that way tonight when we were all sitting around, worrying.
3: Oh, Ned, I do wish there was something I could do to help. But I can't do anything but sing. And I can't even do that anymore. Isn't that right, Mama?
4: Well, of course you can sing, Queena. Look at all those music lessons your Aunt Min paid for when she sent you to Venice. Now, if I were you, I'd go and see Mr. Twilling.
3: Mr. Twilling? You mean Ned's old boy?
4: Why not? He's the head of this new radio network thing. I was reading about it in the paper only this morning. You do think he'd like Queena's voice, don't you, Ned?
2: No.
3: Ned?
4: Why, Ned?
2: No, I know Mr. Twilling pretty well, and he just does not like good singing. He likes to hear himself sing. He even likes to hear me sing, even though he couldn't stand me around the office anymore. Oh, at that, he might like Queena's voice. Maybe it isn't as good as we think.
4: Might have been better if Queena had stuck to her music lessons while she was in Venice instead of riding around in gondolas with you. Oh, my poor child.
2: And so they were married.
3: Married. Goodbye, my beautiful music. Goodbye to romance. It's gone out of our lives, Ned.
4: My poor child. Going on forever like this, without any servants and not a stitch of clothing.
2: Oh, well, now.
4: Girl that had everything. Could have married a rich man and had more.
2: Oh, really?
3: It's too late now, Mama.
4: Oh, Queena, do you want to kill me?
2: No. It's me she wants to kill. I'm the one who lost the job. I'm the good provider.
3: Oh, Ned, you're cruel.
2: Oh, now, Queena.
3: No one is to blame. No one but myself.
2: Now, but listen,
3: Don't
2: Queena,
3: listen to another word, Queena, dear. Now, come on.
2: Queena.
3: No.
2: suppose I were to tell you that Twilling thought I had a beautiful voice, that he wanted me to sing.
4: I don't believe it.
2: Oh, no? Down by the old mill stream,
4: don't
2: where
4: me,
2: I first
4: please,
2: met
4: don't.

0: What is it?
1: I've given Queen her sleeping powder, and I'm going to take one myself.
0: Good. I hope you enjoy yourselves.
1: Glad the children aren't here to hear this row. They're sleeping over at the Nellis's again. Certainly is a new idea to have the children in bed at the neighbor's.
0: Well, they insist on it. The dog goes to bed with them, and old Delia reads the Bible to them till they go to sleep.
1: Mercy, I hope she's careful what she reads. Ned, what are you doing with Queena's apron?
0: I'm putting it on. Someone has to wash the dishes.
1: Poor Queena. Spends half her life in the dishpan. Oh, Ned, why don't you leave the dishes till morning?
0: It's all right. I don't mind.
1: Ned.
0: Yeah?
1: I wouldn't say this, Queena, but I think there's something in your voice.
0: Huh?
1: And if I were you, I'd go and see Mr. Twilling. Now, maybe you're a crooner without knowing it.
0: A what?
1: I mean it. You may be a born crooner. You know what they get.
0: I know what they ought to get.
1: Well, just an idea, Ned.
0: Yeah, well, don't have any more.
1: No. Well, good night, Ned. Oh, Ned, will you telephone the Nellises not to come? Queena asked them over for bridge in exchange for the children.
0: All right. Hello, operator. Operator. 2414. That's right. Come on in. The door's open. Hello? Oh, hold it a minute, John. Well, your strange people are barging in.
2: Is this 83 Sycamore Street?
0: Yes.
2: You ought to have your number so someone can see it, George. I drove by this house 3 times.
0: Well, drive by again. Did you want anything?
2: No.
0: Thanks. Hello, John. No bridge tonight, old man. No queen has gone to bed. Oh, all tired out. A picnic tomorrow? You better count us out. You see, we had kind of a picnic tonight. Thanks, John.
2: Yeah.
0: Good night.
3: Is Mrs. Queena Farrah at home? I'm Mrs. Stickney, her Aunt Mink.
4: Oh, are you really?
3: Yes. My chauffeur had the hardest time in finding this place.
4: Your chauffeur? Oh, that's who that was.
3: Isn't my niece here? I sent a telegram.
4: A telegram? Oh, well, one of the children must have got it first.
3: Oh, you poor man. I suppose you have to look after the children, too, besides looking after the kitchen. Where is my niece?
4: Well, she's out.
3: And where is Mrs. Martin? Is she out, too?
4: Well, yes, in a way, she is. She's taken a sleeping powder and gone to bed.
3: And Mr. Farrah, is he out with Mrs. Farrah?
4: Well, no, he's not. But he won't be home until late.
3: Well.
5: There's your bags, Mum.
3: Oh, is there a spare room?
4: No, but you can have the children's room.
3: Oh, I couldn't sleep with children.
4: Well, they're not in it. You see, they're staying with the neighbors.
2: Mrs. Stickney, do you want me to take your bags upstairs, or is George here going to?
3: George? Oh.
4: I'll take them up, Mrs. Stickney.
3: Oh, thank you, George. Good night, Farrah.
5: Good night, Mum.
4: Good night. Would you like to go to your room, Mrs. Stickney?
3: Not just yet. I want to have a little talk with you.
4: With me? Oh, really? Well, thank you.
3: Tell me, George, does Mr. Farrah usually stay out at night like this?
4: No. You see, he's just lost his job and he's out celebrating.
3: Celebrating? Oh, well, I don't know, Mr. Farrah, but it's quite the sort of thing I should expect him to celebrate.
4: Well, he hopes to get something better.
3: And I suppose in the meantime, they'll have to let you go.
4: Yeah. Oh, well, I don't cost much, really. I'll give them my evenings until I get a job.
3: Well, I must say that's very nice of you. George, do you ride horseback?
4: Yes, I do, yes.
3: And are you a good houseman?
4: That's not the general opinion. I mean, I don't know really how good I am.
3: Well, not that I like to go around stealing other people's servants, but I haven't got a houseman at my country place. And I think perhaps I'm making a mistake. If I could find the right man, I might seriously consider it.
4: Oh, really? Well, that's a very good idea, to have a man in the house. People might think him strong or a good shot or something, even if he weren't, huh?
3: Exactly. George, how would you like to come with me, say, in about a week, and just see how we get on?
4: Well, I don't see how I could, really.
3: Oh, why not? You certainly won't be able to stay on here with Mr. Farrah out of a job and everything.
4: Well, no, yes, yeah. No, I mean, well, that's just it. I don't think it would be right for me to leave Mrs. Farrah at a time like this.
3: You're a fine, loyal man, George. And I'm sure that Mrs. Farrah won't mind, because I won't tell her about your coming with me. In fact, she won't even be here. I'm taking her home with me tomorrow morning.
4: Oh, I didn't know that. Does she?
3: No, but that's why I've come. The only way to make Queena get a much-needed rest is to swoop down and carry her off suddenly like this, She's worn out, poor darling, and I don't wonder, between living with her mother and that dreadful husband of hers. You understand, George.
4: But Mr. Farrah, how do you think he'll feel about it?
3: Well, how can he feel? If he'd any consideration for her at all, he'd realize that she needs a vacation. Why, he ought to be glad I'm willing to take her with me for a few weeks, don't you think?
4: Well,
3: no,
4: I
3: don't
4: I,
3: see
4: I,
3: how
4: I,
3: he can stand I, in her way now, do you?
4: No, I guess not. Dear Aunt Min, oh, such a capable woman. As long as she insisted on taking Quina off my hands for a while, well, who was I to say her nay? Besides, I had my reasons. I sneaked out of the house early the next morning, and I gave Aunt Min a chance to take over. Oh, she certainly did. A week later, after I had taken care of a few details, I took Aunt Min up on that job she offered me. Well, so far it's all right. I arrived this morning. I took the old girl out for a canter in the woods. Everything was fine until I started to mend the screen on the sleeping porch.
1: Ned! How did you get here?
4: Hello, Quina. Oh, I came up the ladder. I'm trying to mend the screen.
1: Ned, you're the man Aunt Min's been raving about.
4: Well, I guess I am, you see. The night that your aunt came to the house, she thought I was your houseboy.
1: What?
4: Yes. So I just let her keep on thinking it, and then she offered me this job.
1: But, Ned, how could you do it? How could you leave Mama and the children? I thought you were home with them.
4: Why, hasn't she written you?
1: Aunt Min doesn't let me have my letters. I'm having a rest cure.
4: Well, you see, I gave the children to the Nellises.
1: Gave the children?
4: Yes, they like their house better than ours anyway. Oh, my darling, God, it's just temporary. Don't look like that.
1: And Mama?
4: Oh, I gave her away, too.
1: What?
4: To Mr. Twilling, yes.
1: To Mr. Twilling? Don't joke, Ned.
4: I'm not joking. Twilling needed a housekeeper, so I gave him your mother. Now, don't worry, Quina. Don't worry. She's very happy. I telephone to Twilling every evening.
1: Oh, well, that's very nice of you, Ned. You know, I think you'd be very fond of Mama if she weren't my mother.
4: Uh-huh. Well, I wouldn't say that, but I do want things to be all right with her, of course. Is the rest cure working?
1: Oh, it's dreadful. Aunt Min makes me sleep out here on the porch just because she's a fresh air fiend. I nearly froze last night. And when I told Aunt Min, she said she'd have the screen mended. And it's lonely out here in the night, all alone.
4: Well, Quina, look. With this ladder here, I'll be able to come up and keep you company tonight.
1: Oh, Ned, I've missed you.
3: If it's Quina, so doesn't keep you warm, Quina. Oh, George, you're mending the screen.
4: Well, I'm trying to, Mrs. Stickney, but I can't do any more now. I'm all out of tacks.
3: Well, then, George, you can get some more tomorrow.
4: Yes, Mrs. Stickney.
3: And George?
4: Yes?
3: Will you order the same horses from the livery stable for tomorrow?
4: Oh, I'll try to pick some younger ones.
3: Oh, but mine has such a lovely long tail.
4: Well, I'll look for another with a longer one.
3: Were you surprised to see George here, Quina?
1: Indeed, I was.
3: I wanted to surprise you about George. I hope you don't mind my taking him right out of your house. But he certainly seems fitted for better things than the kitchen work you've had him doing.
1: You're quite right, Aunt Min. He certainly does.
3: Why, he's even working on something else right now. He won't say what it is. He wants to keep it a secret. But I know it's something big, and I'm giving him 3 days off every week so he can attend to it. There's a man, Quina, who will amount to something.
1: I certainly hope so, Aunt Min.
5: Mrs. Stickney.
3: Yes, Phoebe, what is it?
5: It's your sister, ma'am, Mrs. Martin. She's here.
1: Mama, here?
3: Tell her to come in, Phoebe. Oh. Now, Quina, now don't excite yourself.
1: Did you know she was coming, Aunt Min?
3: Why, yes, of course. She telephoned this morning and was all upset about something.
1: Oh.
3: What, I don't know. You know how your mother is on the telephone. She ought never to use one.
1: Quina! Oh, my baby.
5: Oh, Mama.
3: Well, Ellie?
1: Mama, what's happened to you? You're all dressed up.
5: Well, in the first place, Ned has disappeared.
3: Oh, good.
5: Well, but before he disappeared, he sent the children to the Nellises and got me a position as Mr. Twilling's housekeeper.
3: Housekeeper?
5: Oh, I was glad to take it, but I had no idea.
1: Mama, what is the matter?
3: Ellie, where did you get those pearls?
5: Well, that's partly what's the matter. You see, Mr. Twilling is not the quiet, retiring old gentleman he seemed at all.
3: Oh?
5: He sent for a dressmaker almost the first thing and had her make me some house dresses.
3: Oh, not the ordinary house dresses at all.
5: They're made of lovely taffeta, must cost you $4 a yard. And then he began to want me to have dinner with him.
3: Oh-ho.
5: Sent to New York and had hats and suits set up. This is one of them. And then he gave me these pearls just because I made waffles for him twice.
3: Ellie, you mean you accepted all these things from this man? Well, I must say, I can't understand it.
5: Well, he says that his grandfather, his father, knew Grandpa Min and cheated him out of a lot of money so that he owes me a lot more money than he'd ever be able to repay.
3: I don't believe it. No one could cheat Grandpa. He was a splendid businessman. He could cheat anybody.
1: Mama, I think it's exciting.
5: Oh, that's not all, Queen.
3: Well, now, that's what I was afraid of. Go on, Ellie. Now, get to the point. There is one.
5: Well, last night, Mr. Twilling asked me to marry him.
1: Marry him?
3: Why, he must be crazy.
1: Mama, what are you going to do?
5: Well, I'm not quite sure yet.
3: Now, you've no mind for making decisions, Ellie Martin. I'll decide what's best for you to do. Now, you stay here tonight. You're not going back to that man's house.
5: But men...
3: Yes, you can sleep in the room that opens on this porch, and then you'll be right next to Queen.
5: You mean Queena sleeps out here?
3: Why, yes, for the fresh air's doing her a world of good.
5: But it's so cold, Min. Queena's not used to sleeping out of doors. We've been poor, but we've always had a roof over our heads.
1: Oh, I don't mind, Mama. Now I've got the squirrel coat.
5: Coat or no coat, I don't think she ought to sleep out here at this time of the year. There's a chill.
3: All right, Ellie, all right. I'll sleep out here myself.
1: Oh!
3: Yes, Queena can sleep in my room.
1: But Aunt Min...
3: Oh, not another word, Queen. It's all settled. I'll just tell Stevie to move your things into my room.
1: Oh, Mama, Mama, you don't know what you've done.

0: darling.
1: Oh, don't be frightened, darling. Didn't you know I'd come to you? Poor little precious, all alone out here. Alone with the birds and the beasts of the forest.
2: George!
1: Oh, great Scott. Oh, Mrs. Stickney. Oh, what have I done? I beg your pardon.
2: Shh. George, you know I can't scream in my own house.
1: Oh, gosh, you don't have to.
2: Shh.
1: Oh, I beg your pardon. Oh, good grief. I beg your pardon.
2: Why did you do this, George?
1: I must go, please. Please, I'll explain some other time. Please, I must go.
2: George, be careful of that chair.
1: Oh, I'm sorry, dear. I'm sorry. I'm sorry. I'm so sorry, really. I had no idea.
2: Dear.
1: I've got to hide or something. Somebody there. They're coming. They're coming out here. Yes.
2: What? Min, what's the matter?
3: Nothing, Ellie. Go back to bed.
2: But I heard an awful noise, Min. There's a man out here. I see him.
3: Nothing of the sort, Ellie.
2: Where's the light? Quick, tell me, where's the light?
3: Oh, Ellie, stop this nonsense.
2: Nonsense? Why, he's crouching over there in the corner. Oh, here's the light. Thank heaven.
3: You see, Ellie, there's nothing in that corner but my slither coat. I threw it over a stool.
2: Stool, nothing. Something's alive about that coat, and I know it isn't a squirrel's. It's moving.
3: Well, that's your astigmatism, Ellie. You don't know what you see without your glasses.
2: Well, I know I heard an awful crash. What was it?
3: I got up to pull the curtain so that the moonlight wouldn't come in, and I ran into the table and upset it. Now, turn out that light, Ellie, and go back to bed.
2: Look here, Min, the moon went down hours ago. It's practically sunrise.
3: Turn that light out. Now, you go back to bed and shut that door and don't come out again, no matter what you hear.
2: Really, Min?
3: Well, good night, Ellie. George, are you still there?
4: I'm afraid so.
3: George, did you do this because of anything I said when we were out riding this afternoon?
1: Oh, no, really. I came because, well, you see, I
3: thought... Stop that. Don't tell me now. Wait until tomorrow. I must be to blame in some way. I would rather think so.
1: Oh, but you don't understand. If you'd only let me...
3: Be careful going down the ladder. It wouldn't look well.
1: For me to break my neck. No, I won't. I won't.
3: Now go, George. Can you go quietly?
1: Oh, heaven, I hope so. Oh, what a night, what a night, what a night. Trapped on a screen porch with the wrong woman, passing myself off as a squirrel coat. Oh, what have I come to? What will Queena say? She knows that I've been a good and loving husband for 10 years. That is, I hope she knows. I hope she doesn't think I just can't resist climbing up ladders. And Aunt Min, I don't have to worry about her getting me wrong. She has already. Oh, who am I anyway? Am I Ned Farrah or George the porch climber? It's all getting very, very vague. Oh, dear, dear. What a night. What a night.
5: Mrs. Stickney, did you send for me?
3: No, Phoebe. It was George I wanted to see.
5: Oh, well, he's still asleep, ma'am.
3: Asleep at this hour of the morning?
5: Yes, ma'am. And if you ask me, ma'am, he must have had a pretty wild night of it.
3: Well, no one's asking you, Phoebe. When George wakes up, just tell him that I want to see him.
5: Min, isn't it wonderful, wonderful?
3: Oh, that'll be all, Phoebe. Now, Ellie, what is it that's so wonderful?
2: Well, he's here, Min. He's come for me.
3: Who's here?
2: Murgatroyd.
3: Murgatroyd? Who's he?
2: Mr. Swilling. He just this minute got here in his car. Queena's gone out to meet him.
3: I hope you're not seriously considering going off of this old lunatic.
2: You've no right to make such a remark, Min. At least Mr. Twilling never came sneaking into my room at 2 o'clock in the morning.
3: Just what do you mean by that, Ellie?
2: You know perfectly well what I mean, Min. I'm talking about last night, about the man under that squirrel coat. Mr. Twilling never got under a squirrel coat or anything of the sort.
3: Ellie, do you think I had a rendezvous with a man who was on the porch last night?
2: I don't know what you had, Min, but I can't understand why you didn't scream.
5: Oh, Min, something wonderful has happened. Mr. Twilling's going to tell you all about it.
6: Oh, how do you do, Mrs. Stickney?
3: I'm very much surprised, Mr. Twilling.
6: Well, I should think you would be. We're all surprised, but perhaps you don't know what I'm talking about.
2: Yes, we know, Murgatroyd. You're talking about me.
6: Oh, there you are, Ellie, hiding as usual. No, the great news is not about us. It's about Mrs. Stickney's hired man.
3: You mean George?
6: I mean George. I hired him at the same time you did, but for a different purpose. To sing on the radio.
3: To sing on the radio? George!
6: Yes, Monday, Wednesday, and Friday. He sings under the name of Sylvester Silverton, the silver voice tenor.
3: George is Sylvester Silverton. There, I knew it. To think George has a fortune in his voice, and you never suspected it.
2: I did. I told him to go to see Mr. Twilling.
3: I didn't, but his voice was the first thing I loved about him.
2: Oh, what? Mercy, Queen. You told me not to say anything.
3: So, Queena, you're in love with him. Well, I begin to see it all now.
0: Oh, I didn't mean to tell you.
2: Murgatroyd isn't the car waiting.
3: Now, just a minute, Ellie. Do you know about this?
2: Yes, of course I did, Min. We are going, Queena. Aren't you coming down to see us all?
0: I'll be along in a minute, Mama.
2: Well, we'll wait in the car. I don't belong there.
3: But, Ellie.
2: Goodbye, Min.
4: Goodbye, Mrs. Stakely.
0: Please don't ask me about it, Aunt Min. I promised him I wouldn't say a word.
3: He wants to tell you himself. Oh, but this explains everything about last night. He thought you were on the sleeping porch. You've been having a romance with George.
0: Much more than that.
3: But I don't see how there can be much more than that.
0: But really, you don't understand.
4: Bibi said you wanted to see me, Mrs. Stickney.
0: Oh, here he is.
3: Yes. Come right in, George.
0: Oh, Mama's leaving. You'll have to excuse me, Aunt Min. He'll explain everything.
4: Oh, well, now look here, look here. Well, you see, Mrs. Stickney...
3: Now, don't bother, George. I know your secret. Mr. Twilling told me. Now you're going to make a fortune, aren't you?
4: Well, I suppose so.
3: Is there anything else you have to tell me?
4: When you said you knew my secret, I thought perhaps you meant something else. I thought perhaps you knew about Queena and me.
3: Yes, I know about that, too. She told me. Oh, what a tragic love.
4: Well, then you understand about last night, that I came because...
3: Yes, I know.
4: I thought she was cold and frightened.
3: I can't blame Queena, really. Her life shattered by a worthless husband. And then you, so fine, so sensitive, so romantic.
4: Oh, I see. You don't know everything.
3: Is there more?
4: Oh, yes, there's much more. Why, you don't know the half of it.
3: What is it, George? I can bear anything now.
4: Well, mainly that my name isn't George.
3: No?
4: Now, you must be brave. Now, prepare for the worst. Brace yourself. I am Ned Farrah.
3: Ned Farrah? Yes. Well, I don't believe it. Does Queena know it? I mean, it isn't possible.
4: Oh, yes, it is. It is indeed. I've been all the time.
3: Oh, I don't know how I feel about this.
4: Well, of course not. And the worst of it is that now I've gotten awfully fond of you.
3: Oh, well, but you and Queena will go off and leave me the way Ellie did. Still, I have a great deal to live for. I always wanted to get round to draining the pond and putting up the memorial window for Grandpa.
4: Oh, nonsense. The idea of you talking like that. Why, Aunt Min, I can kiss you now that we're related, can't I? I wanted to last night.
3: And I wanted you to.
4: Oh, well. There. Now, I have.

0: Thank you, Mr. Horton, Miss Watson, and Miss Patterson, for a fine interpretation of one of my favorite comedies. I could tell from your enthusiasm that you enjoyed playing it. Next week, we are going to add romantic music to our drama and give you... But first, let's hear from Larry Elliott.
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0: Next week's play will be Lynn Riggs' Green Grow the Lilacs, with John Bowles as a happy cowhand and June Walker playing her original role of Laurie Williams. Green Grow the Lilacs was a Theatre Guild success a few years ago and was later taken successfully on tour. Mr. Riggs is a poet of the prairies, of whom it has been written that he hymns the friendliness of his neighbors and the gorgeousness of nature. I hope you will all be with us next week at this time.

The Texas Company now takes pleasure in delivering a message on behalf of the entire petroleum industry. From the laboratories of the petroleum industry comes the amazing prediction that within our lifetime, articles such as paper, textiles, even food may be made from crude oil, the same source from which comes the gasoline that runs the car. But that's a thought for tomorrow. Here's one for today that shows how these same oil scientists are conserving one of the natural resources that have made America great. Once a barrel of crude oil yielded about 20% gasoline. Today, by scientific refining methods, more than double that amount of gasoline is obtained. Thus, the petroleum industry, through its research and scientific methods, is protecting our heritage of oil, is constantly serving not only you as an individual, but America as a whole.

0: Next week, Texaco dealers from coast to coast invite you to be their guests again in the Texaco Star Theater, where from Hollywood, you will hear Ken Murray, a master of ceremonies, Francis Langford, Kenny Baker, Irene of Tim and Irene, Jimmy Wallington, Tom Mix as guest star, and the Texaco Orchestra directed by David Brookman. From New York, the Texaco Star Theater brings you John Bowles and June Walker, starring in the romantic drama Green Grow the Lilacs. One full hour of complete entertainment. This is Larry Elliott saying goodnight for the more than 45,000 Texaco dealers from coast to coast.
1: Kenny Baker appeared on this program through the courtesy of Mervyn LeRoy Productions. The original music for Her Master's Voice was written and conducted by Lamon Ingalls.

0: We present Arthur Lowe, John LeMessurier, and Clive Dunn in Dad's Army. Fallen Idol, featuring John Lorre, Arnold Ridley, and Ian Lavender, with this week's guests, Geoffrey Lumsden, Jack Watson, and Michael Brennan. Here is the news, and this is John Snagg reading it. As the war drags on into its second year, and the Home Guard comes to play an increasingly vital role in the defense of our homeland, it is essential that they are kept up to date with the latest developments in the field of armaments. With this in mind, the Warmington-on-Sea platoon are on their way to a weapon training camp, where the commanding officer and his sergeant major await their arrival.
1: Is this the 10th from Warmington-on-Sea platoon, Sergeant Major?
2: Yes, sir.
1: They're a bit late getting here, aren't they?
2: Oh, I understand they're coming by their own transport, sir.
1: Yes, they're very ingenious, these Home Guard.
2: Oh, yes, sir, and very keen as well.
1: Yes, a bit too keen, if you ask me.
2: You're all right, sir.
1: Well, it's this damn stammer I've developed. I mean, I've been running the school of explosives now for over a year, and it wasn't until we started getting Home Guards here for weekend courses that I got this confounded stammer.
2: If you ask me, sir, you could do with a spot of leave.
1: Well, the trouble is that they're so mad keen. I mean, they charge about all over the firing range. One of these days, they're going to blow themselves sky high.
2: Oh, that must be them now, sir.
3: Right, we're here. Disembark, men. Come along. Quickly as you can. At the double.
2: This lot sound even more keen than the others, sir.
1: Oh, Lord. Oh, all right, Sergeant Major. Go and bring them in.
2: Right, sir. In here, gentlemen, please.
3: Thank you. I'm Captain Mannering, 1st Platoon, Warmington-on-Sea Home Guard, reporting for duty, sir.
1: How do you do? I'm a Captain Reed.
3: This is Sergeant Wilson and Lance Corporal Jones.
4: Hello, how are you?
5: Good afternoon, sir.
1: How do you do?
3: I must say, sir, we're all rather keen to get cracking. We haven't done any practice with live grenades before.
2: Oh, my God.
1: Oh, haven't you?
3: I can't wait to get my hands on one.
5: Neither can I, sir. No, sir. When I was in France in 1914, I used to lob them bombs over the top one after another. I used to do a lot of that sort of thing, sir. A lot of lobbing, you know, sir. The mad bomber, they called me, sir. Of course, I'm not really mad. I'm as sane as you are.
1: Oh, really, yes. Make yourselves comfortable. Come along, Sir Major.
2: Right, sir.
5: He's a bit historical, isn't he, sir?
3: Right, go on, Wilson. Let's go and get our bedding.
6: Young Pike's bringing mine in, sir.
3: Bringing it in?
6: Yes.
3: We can't have people waiting on us in this platoon, Wilson. We're a democratic unit. We all eat together, we all sleep together, and we all fight together. Rank shouldn't come into it.
7: Here's your bedding, Uncle Arthur.
6: Arthur.
3: In future, Pike, you will not wait on Sergeant Wilson. We're all equal here.
7: Shall I take it out again, Uncle Arthur?
6: Frank, don't be absurd.
7: Oh, Mum says you're not to tread all over the sheet. She doesn't want any dirty footmarks all over him.
3: Right, man, get your bedding laid out.
7: Aye. Uncle Arthur.
6: Mm-hmm. What is it, Frank?
7: Have you seen Mr. Snuggly?
6: Mr. who?
7: Mr. Snuggly, my teddy bear.
6: No, Frank, I haven't.
7: Mum told me she'd packed him.
6: Yes, well, I'm sorry, but I haven't seen him.
7: Well, I must find him. I can't get to sleep without him, you know that.
6: All right, well, I haven't got him.
7: Well, have a look. Go on, see if he's in your bed. Go on, have a look. Have a look, have a look. Go on.
6: Frank, for heaven's sake, let me see. Wait a minute. Really, this is ridiculous. Wait a minute. Ah, yes. Here he is.
7: Put him back. Don't let anybody see him.
6: What? I thought you wanted him.
7: I don't want anybody to see him. They might laugh at me. Wrap him in a towel and pass him over.
6: All right, well, very well, then.
3: Wilson?
6: Yes, sir?
3: What have you got in that towel?
6: Mr. Snuggly.
3: Mr. who?
6: My teddy, sir, my teddy. I just can't go to sleep without him.
3: Extraordinary.
7: Thank you, Uncle Arthur.
8: Hey, what now, Theodore? What are you doing, Jonesy?
5: I'm putting up my mosquito net.
8: There aren't any mosquitoes round here, you silly old fool.
5: Well, I know that, but it goes with a sleeping bag. I've had this sleeping bag ever since I was in the Sudan, you know. As well as keeping out mosquitoes, this net used to keep out the snakes.
8: I can't believe that any respectable snake would want to get into bed with you, huh?
4: Evening, Corporal. Captain Mainwaring about?
5: Yes, Captain Square. He's down the other end of the tent. Mr. Mainwaring, Captain Square's here to see you.
6: Oh, Lord, it's that terrible old bore again. I'd forgotten that the Eastgate platoon were with us this weekend.
4: Hello, Mainwaring. Everything all right?
3: Yes, thank you. It's Mainwaring, if you don't mind.
4: I'm so sorry, old boy.
3: Yes, all my chaps are settled in.
4: Where are you sleeping?
3: Here, at the end of the row.
4: You're not going to sleep with the men, are you?
3: Well, yes.
4: Well, you can't have that sort of thing, old boy. It's bad for discipline.
3: Oh. You really think so?
4: Well, definitely. It's not on, old boy. It's just not on. I mean, we officers must stick together, you know.
3: Well, I like to muck in with my chaps as a rule.
4: Well, it's a mistake, old man. It's a definite mistake. Now, I mean, where would it all end, you see? You take a tip from me. Rig up separate quarters for you and your sergeant. Well, I'm going to get some food. I'll see you later.
9: Grab up! Come and get it!
8: Come on, boys! Let's go and get the
3: Wilson, just a minute.
10: Yes, sir?
3: They're all gone.
6: Yes. I'd rather like to get something to eat myself.
3: Oh, that can wait. This is important. I think you and I ought to sleep together tonight.
8: Together?
3: Yes. Away from the others.
6: Sorry, I don't quite follow you, sir.
3: Well, I've been thinking it over, and I've come to the conclusion that it's bad for discipline for us to sleep with the ORs.
6: ORs?
3: The other ranks.
6: Yes, but you said just a moment ago, we all eat together, we all sleep together, and we all fight together.
3: Well, in future, we'll just eat and fight together. Now, come on, give me a hand. Now, if we fasten a rope from this center pole to the wall of the tent and drape blankets over it, we can make a sort of cubicle.
6: Mm-hmm.
3: Right, get some rope, will you, Wilson?
7: Oh, that was a smashing tea, that was, wasn't it?
8: Oh, it wasn't bad at all, son. Oh, the son are doing their best to make us feel comfortable.
7: Yeah, that seed cake was lovely, wasn't it?
11: Unfortunately, I can't eat caraway seeds. They give me shocking indigestion.
8: Why did you bring a slice bark with you, then?
11: Well, I'm going to eat it later, after I've picked all the seeds out.
8: Hello, hello. What's yon contraption in the corner?
11: Oh, that's just a man who's hung his blankets up to air.
8: Here. Look at this notice pinned on it. This section is for officers and sergeants only.
7: I wonder why Mr. Mainwaring did that.
8: Oh, it's obvious he's getting ideas above his station. He really thinks he's an officer.
11: But he is an officer, and after all, he's entitled to his privacy.
8: Rubbish, rubbish. We're a civilian army, and he's only holding an emergency commission. Hey, Georgie, come and look here.
5: Sis, officers and sergeants only. That's not like Mr. Mainwaring. We always muck in together.
3: Well, men, you all have a good tea. Well, I think we're going to be very comfortable here. Now, I'm going to put some gramophone records on. Have any of you any particular requests?
8: Uh-huh. How about... Don't fence me in, sir.
3: I don't think I've got that one, Fraser. I shall be in my cubicle if I'm needed.
5: Yeah, Mr. Wilson.
6: Yes, Jonesy.
5: Why is Mr. Mainwaring severing his connections with us?
6: Well, he thinks it's bad for discipline for us to sleep with the oars.
5: Pardon?
6: Other ranks.
5: Oh, I see. Oh.
3: Wilson, come in here a minute.
6: Here's coming, sir.
3: Ah, close the blanket behind you. That's better. Now, what's the matter with Fraser?
6: Oh, nothing as far as I know, sir.
3: Well, I find his manner distinctly offhand and rude. What's more, I think he's upset the others.
6: Now, how do you mean, sir?
3: When I came back from tea just now, I noticed there was a change in the atmosphere.
6: Well, perhaps you've upset them.
3: Don't be absurd. I've hardly said a word to them since we arrived. If anybody's upset them, it's Fraser. I don't think he's a communist, do you?
6: What on earth makes you say that?
3: I've just got a feeling in my bones that he's a Bolshevik.
6: Yes, well, after all, they are at the moment fighting on our side, you know.
3: Yes, well, we won't go into that now. Huh? All I can say is, it's a pity. I've looked forward to this weekend bombing for ages. Now Fraser goes and ruins it.
10: I'm sure you're mistaken, sir.
3: Well, I hope so.
10: By the way, sir, they've announced there's a free issue of 2 pints of beer each tonight in the canteen.
3: Oh, excellent.
10: Yes, they're limiting us to 2 pints because Captain Reed, for some peculiar reason, I'm told, wants us to have a steady hand when we throw those grenades about in the morning. It's rather strange, don't you think?
3: Yes. Well, even with 2 pints, we can all have a nice convivial evening together before we turn in. Come on, then. Let's get over to the canteen.
10: All right, sir. After you, sir.
3: Thank you, Wilson.
12: Hello, Mainwaring. You coming down to the mess for a drink?
10: It's Mannering.
3: What mess?
12: Officer's mess, of course. Thought we might have a churn of peg or two.
3: Well, as a matter of fact, we were all on our way to the canteen.
12: Now, look here. Listen to me very carefully. There's nothing wrong with the odd drink with the men now and again. But you don't want to overdo it.
3: Well, we're only going to have a couple of pints together.
12: Well, the other officers are all down in a mess. If you don't turn up, they might think you were a bit odd.
3: Really? Well, I wouldn't want them to think that.
12: Well, of course you would.
3: I'll just have a word with my sergeant. Yeah, Wilson.
13: Yes, sir?
3: Look, Wilson, it's a bit of a bore, but I've got to go and have a drink in the officer's mess.
10: Oh, I see.
3: Look after the men. See they have a good time.
10: All right, sir.
12: Come on, Mainwaring!
3: Coming. Well, chaps, have a good time tonight. Enjoy yourselves and don't do anything I wouldn't do.
12: Yeah, so it's too good even to drink with us now. Cut. The man's got delusions of grandeur. Here we are. This is the mess tent. In you go, Mainwaring.
3: Thank you.
12: Now, hello, chaps. This is Mainwaring, Warmington on Sea Platoon.
14: How do you do?
12: Pritchard of Headquarters, Ashley Jones, Dimwich Platoon.
14: How do you do?
12: Now, what are you going to have, gentlemen? What? Same again?
14: Yes,
12: jolly good, jolly good. Orderly, eh? 3 large whiskers.
14: Very good, sir.
12: And what are you going to have, Mainwaring?
3: Oh, Could I have a sweet sherry?
12: A sweet sherry?
14: I'm sorry, sir. All we've got is a few bottles of whiskey.
12: And damn lucky to get that. Make it 4 large whiskies, orderly.
14: Right, sir.
12: Well, a drop of whiskey won't hurt you, and it's damned hard to get these days. You want to drink it while you can, you know, Mainwaring. Oh, there I go again. Must call you Mannering.
15: I knew a fella out in India, used to call himself Chumley. Spelt his name Cholmondley. We always used to call him Chili Mushrooms. Absolutely silly ass he was.
14: Here you are, sir. 4 large whiskies.
12: Thank you. Well, gentlemen, cheers!
10: Well, cheers, everyone.
12: Cheers. Well, this is the end.
3: Eh?
12: I said, this is the end.
5: What are you talking about? I've still got an old pint left.
12: As soon as we get back, I'm resigning.
5: You can't do that, Jock. Remember what Kitchener said. Your country needs you.
12: Even when that time comes over there. But I am not serving under Mannering anymore. Yes. Old Bungie rode his polo pony right through the mess. Give me a glass, Mainwaring.
3: No more for me, thank you.
12: Oh, nonsense. You must keep up. There you are. Cheers.
14: Cheers.
12: Yes, that was the night we made old Bungie a cardinal.
15: A cardinal, eh? That takes me back a bit. Haven't seen anybody made a cardinal for donkey's years.
3: How can you make somebody a cardinal?
15: Well, it's a little ceremony we used to perform in the mess years ago.
3: What do you have to do?
12: Why? You want to be made one? What?
3: Well, I might.
12: Well, we old souls are used to it, but I think you'd find a bit too much.
3: Oh, no, I wouldn't. I want to be made a cardinal.
12: All right. What? Shall we make him a cardinal?
15: Yes, why not?
12: Right. Well, I'll just go through the procedure a few times so you can get the hang of it. Now, it goes like this, we'll say. First of all, you say, here's to the health of Cardinal Puff for the first time. And you tap the table with the first finger of your right hand once, and the first finger of your left hand once. Stamp once with your right foot, and once with your left foot. Bang your glass on the table once, like this. And take one drink. Then you say, here's the health of Cardinal Puff Puff for the second time. Tap the table with the first and second fingers of the right hand twice. And the first and second fingers of your left hand twice. Stamp your right foot twice. Stamp your left foot twice. Bang your glass on the table twice. And take 2 drinks. Then you go on. Here's the health of Cardinal Puff, Puff, Puff for the third and last time. Tap the table with the first, second, and third fingers of your right hand thrice. First, second, and third fingers of your left hand thrice. Stamp your right foot thrice. Left foot thrice. Bang your glass on the table thrice. And take three drinks. Now, have you got that?
3: Not quite.
12: All right. I'll show you again. Here's the health of Cardinal Puff for the first time. Tap the table with the first finger of your right hand.
5: So the commercial traveller said... I'm sorry, madam, I only work from Monday to Friday. Well, I thought it was funny.
7: I know some jokes. Hey, listen, Uncle Arthur. Mm? Listen, three tomatoes are running across the desert. Which one's the cowboy?
6: I've got no idea.
7: None of them. They were all redskins. Redskins. Do you get it? Redskins?
6: Oh, yes, yes. Awfully good. Red, very good.
7: I've got another one.
6: Mm-hmm. Oh, dear, have you?
7: Why did the submarine blush? Well, do you give up? Mm-hmm. Go on, do you give up? Give up?
6: Mm.
7: Because it saw Queen Mary's bottom.
11: I don't think Queen Mary would like that.
12: Bang the glass on the table thrice and take three drinks. Now, is that clear, Mannering?
3: Yes, I think so.
12: Good, good. Now, let me fill your glass up. There we are. Now, don't forget, if you go wrong, you have to drain the whole glass of whiskey and start all over again. Right, off you go.
3: Here's the health of Cardinal Puff for the first time. Pardon?
12: You forgot to bang the glass on the table before you drank. Start again.
3: Sorry. Here's to the health.
12: No. You must drain your glass first, old boy.
3: Oh.
12: Well, now I'll just top you up. There you are. You've got a nice full glass again. Now, off you go.
3: Here's to the health of Cardinal Puff for the first time.
12: Well done.
3: Well done. Here's to the health of Cardinal Puff for the second time.
12: Wrong!
3: Why?
12: You only tapped the table with one finger. You should have used two. Start again.
8: Hey, man, just listen to them. A cry in disgrace, that's what it is.
11: I really can't think what's come over Mr. Mannering. He's never behaved like this before.
5: When I was in the Sudan, there used to be right goings on in the officer's mess, mind you. You had to be careful. If you drank too much in that heat, it used to turn you into a gibbering idiot.
8: You must have drunk quite a bit then.
3: Here's the health. Cardinal Puff, Puff, Puff, Puff.
12: Wrong!
3: What is it?
12: Cardinal Puff, Puff, Puff, Puff.
3: What's wrong with that?
12: Too many puffs.
3: What are you talking about? Too many puffs? You're right, son. I should have said Cardinal Puff, Puff, Puff. Not Cardinal Puff, Puff, Puff, Puff.
12: Now, start again. Let me fill your glass up. There you are.
3: Right. Here's the health of the Archbishop of Canterbury.
12: What's that got to do with it?
3: The same thing. It's all religious.
12: It's the wrong denomination.
3: What's the wrong denomination? What's it?
12: One's

0: It's the wrong denomination.
1: What's the wrong denomination? What's it?
0: One's RC and the other's C of A.
1: Oh. Well, here's to the health of the Archbishop of Canterbury, who was a friend of Cardinal Puff, Puff, Puff, Puff. and the Cardinal's wife. Oh. Mrs. Puff, Puff, Puff, Puff. And all the little bloody Puff, Puff, Puff.
2: Good morning, Sir Major.
3: Good morning, Tim. I was just checking the tent, sir. Make sure nobody slept in.
1: Oh.
2: What was that?
3: It's coming from inside that tent, sir.
2: Oh.
1: Oh.
2: Oh, good Lord. It's Captain Mannering.
1: Oh, dear, dear.
2: Are you all right, Mannering? I mean, you look dreadful.
1: Oh, Captain Regan.
2: Oh.
1: What time is it?
2: 10 o'clock.
1: Good Lord. Where are my men?
2: Well, they're all down on the bombing range. I'm just on my way there to instruct them in grenade firing.
1: I'll come with you. I don't want to miss the grenade firing.
4: I wish they wouldn't do that.
1: Oh, my head.
2: Right. Now, pay attention. Today we are using the Home Guard's favorite weapon, namely the grenade cup discharger. This is fitted to the top of a reinforced 303 rifle. Take it steady, but don't fire until the Sergeant Major says so.
0: Right. Stand by. Fire!
2: Oh, not bad at all.
0: Thank you, sir.
1: Good shot, Fraser.
0: Next man, take up the firing position.
5: Only two more to fire, sir.
2: Oh, good. Captain Mannering, we shan't need any more grenades. Tell your men to load the rest of those boxes onto your van.
1: Right, sir.
0: Jones, Fraser.
6: Yes, sir.
0: Put the rest of those boxes of grenades back in the van.
6: All right, come on, then.
1: Wilson, I feel terrible.
7: You don't look too good.
1: No. I mean about last night. I'm afraid the men will never look up to me again.
7: Well, they'll get over it in time, sir.
1: Oh, no, they won't. Once an officer forfeits the respect of his men, he's done.
0: Right, last man, take up firing position.
1: Jones.
6: Yes, Captain Mannering.
1: We've nearly finished. You can get into the cab now, ready to drive the van away the moment I give you the signal.
6: Very good, sir.
1: And when we're ready to go, I'll bang on the back of the van.
6: Right, sir, I'll go and start the engine.
3: Are you ready, lad?
8: Yes, Sergeant Major, I'm ready.
3: All right, then.
0: Fire!
8: Nothing's happened. I think it must have broken, sir.
0: You've still got the safety catch on you, silly lad. Stay where you are, I'll do it.
9: Well, he won't budge.
0: Don't raise that rifle about like that, lad, or you'll...
8: Oh, look what I've done. He's going straight towards Jonesy's van.
6: Mr. Mannering, got your signal. I'm off. No need for him to bang as loud as that. I'm not deaf.
7: Good Lord, sir. Jones is driving off with a live grenade in the van.
2: But there are 200 grenades in that van. If that lot goes up, it's goodbye to your corporal.
1: Stay where you are, all of you. I'm going after him.
7: Yes, but sir,
1: Don't try and stop me. There's a man's life at stake. Jones!
10: Come on. He'll never make it.
8: No, he's done it. Look, he's jumped on the tailboard.
1: Ah. Jones! Jones!
6: Hello, Mr. Manley. Where did you spring from? I didn't know you was hiding in the back there.
1: Quick, stop the van.
6: You just give me the signal to start. I wish you'd make up your mind.
1: Jones, it's an order. Stop the van. There's a live grenade in the back.
6: What? Don't panic! There's a live grenade in the back! Don't panic!
1: Jones, look out where you're going.
6: Don't panic!
1: Jones, you're driving straight at the men.
2: Great Scott, the van's turning round. What do you think they're up to?
0: It's coming straight for us. Look out!
1: Jones, what are you doing?
6: Don't worry, sir. I'm under control now.
1: Don't look at me. Look where you're driving.
0: Look out! It's coming back again.
10: God, the man's gone berserk.
0: It's coming back. Look out!
1: Jones, get out of the van.
6: Get out, right, sir.
1: Jones, you idiot. I meant to stop the van before you jumped.
11: Oh, dear. I do hope Captain Mannering's

0: All right. Look, the van's out of control. No, it's not. It stopped just in time.
1: He'll never get out of there alive.
0: Look, he's jumping out of the back.
2: He's running away from the van.
3: Yeah, his courage has failed him at last. I knew it would.
2: No, look. Look, he's got the grenade. He's going to throw it.
3: Go. Go, a man of steel, our commander. Always said so.
4: Jack! Everybody, Jack!
0: He's thrown the grenade.
4: What a brave fool.
2: He's done it.
0: Good throwing, sir, good throwing. You scored a bullseye.
3: He saved my life, he did. He saved my life.
5: He's blown the firing range to smithereens. Just look at them targets. They're a shambles.
3: Oh, thank you, Captain Mandarin. You're my saviour, sir.
6: Oh, come now, Jones. Just in the line of duty.
7: Oh, well done, sir.
6: Thank you, Wilson. Well, men, we'd better be getting back to Warmington.
8: I'm afraid not, Mannering.
6: I beg your pardon, sir?
8: You can go, yes, but back on that firing range and repair all the damage you've done. Carry on, Sergeant Maybeg.
4: Right, come on, you sloppy shy. Get well in. Let's be having you. Silence in the ring. Right, then. Platoon! Team 10! Right, 10! By the right! Quick! March!

0: In that episode of Dad's Army, based on the original television series by Jimmy Perry and David Croft, you heard Arthur Lowe as Captain Mannering, John LaMeasure as Sergeant Wilson, Clive Dunn, Corporal Jones, John Lorry, Private Fraser, Arnold Ridley, Private Godfrey, Ian Lavender, Private Pike, Jeffrey Lumsden, Captain Square, Jack Watson, Captain Reed, Michael Brennan, Sergeant Major, and Norman Ettingler as Pritchard. Fallen Idol was adapted for radio by Michael Knowles and Harold Snowd and produced by John Dias.
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7: Charlie,

0: Is that proper farmhouse cheddar?
1: No, I don't think so.
0: What about that?
1: No. It's quite nice, though.
0: Is it? Do you think I might try a piece? I'll have 2 ounces, please.
2: Jacob's, the cream of cream crackers.

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Yes, ladies and gentlemen, Charlotte Greenwood is brought to you this Sunday and every Sunday at this time by the makers of Hallmark greeting cards to remind you that every time you want to remember someone, you'll find a Hallmark card that says just what you want to say and the way you want to say it. So when you choose a card, look on the back for the three identifying words, a Hallmark card. Yes, don't forget, a Hallmark card will best express your perfect taste, your thoughtfulness. 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

0: It's been said that the meek shall inherit the earth, but Charlotte's decided the earth must be flat. For as an heir of the Barton estate, she came into a very little property, but a very big problem. Namely, the task of providing money and mothering for the three Barton children, little Robert and teenage Barbara and Jack. Today, our story begins late on a Monday evening as the door chimes ring at the Barton home.
1: Evening, Miss Greenwood.
2: Well, Junior, come right in.
1: Thank you. I just got the phone message you left, so I latched right onto my bicycle and started trucking on down. I sure scorched all the way through with you.
2: Scorched?
1: Yeah.
2: That's why they call you the Flaming Youth. Well, it's awfully nice of you to come over anyway.
1: Oh, think practically nothing of it. You know, there's nothing I like to do as much as helping a maiden in distress.
2: Thank you very much.
1: For the help?
2: For the maiden. You're very gallant, Junior.
1: Oh, say, when you say that, you're coming up on the right riff, sister. Mm-hmm. Yes, sir. Did I ever tell you about the time I rescued a beautiful damsel from a wild bull?
2: No, but I'm sure you will.
1: This girl was crossing the field, you see, and this here bull took after it. Well, I seen it was a fraughty issue, so I hops over the fence, whips off my shirt, and waves it in the bull's face. But he tore the shirt to tatters and trampled it in the dirt.
2: Are you sure it was a bull? It sounds like a laundryman.
1: No. Well, then the bull charged. But by that time, I was getting sore. I worked myself up into a lather. I certainly did, and the bull charged again. And again, I worked myself up into a lather. And then, do you know how I saved the girl?
2: Yes, Junior, by a close shave.
1: Yes, that's right. Oh, shucks, Miss Greenwood. Should have known better than to tell you any stories anyway. You always take my points before I get to them.
2: Oh, goodness, you make me sound like the OPA.
1: Say, what do you want me to do for you, Miss Greenwood?
2: Well, a special friend of mine is visiting me, Junior. She arrived this evening, and I wonder if you'd take care of the lunchroom by yourself tomorrow.
1: Why, sure I will. Anytime you ask me to do something for you, I feel like a knight in armor.
2: Yes, but all I want is a day in the lunchroom.
1: Oh, yes, well.
3: Oh, hello, Junior.
1: Oh, hiya, Jack. Good to be seeing you. Good night, Miss Greenwood.
2: Well, Jack, you're home early. I thought you had a date with Janet Gregory.
4: Yeah, I did, but she was out to a party last night, so tonight her folks said she had to be in by 9:30.
2: Oh, that's the way with parents. They spend half their time wondering how their children will turn out and the other half wondering when they'll turn in.
4: Well, you can't blame Janet for her folks being old-fashioned. Gosh, Aunt Charlotte, she's wonderful.
2: Yes, she is. What did you and Janet do this evening, Jack?
4: Well, just went down to the neighborhood movie.
2: Oh, see something good?
4: Yeah, Show Business, starring Eddie Cantor, George Murphy, and Constance Moore.
2: Oh.
4: It's a good picture, even though it is kind of, well, naive.
2: Naive? Why, I saw that picture when it was downtown at the Lakeview. I enjoyed it.
4: Well, you women would. But to a man of the world, a picture like that, well, it's just not true to life. As the French say, it's impossible. That means it's impossible.
2: Really?
4: Mm-hmm.
2: But I thought nothing was impossible for a Frenchman.
4: Well, now, you take that scene. Look, you take that scene where George Murphy meets Constance Moore.
2: Mm-hmm.
4: He takes one look at her, and what does he do?
2: What?
4: He falls flat on his face. Now, a sophisticated man doesn't act like that when he meets La Grande Passion.
2: Mm-hmm.
4: That's French for the Grande Passion.
2: Oh, yes.
4: He keeps calm and collected, even in an affair d'amour.
2: Mm-hmm.
4: That's French for love affair.
2: Mm-hmm. You know, I learn something new every day. But I think you ought to be a little more generous towards George Murphy.
5: Oh, Charlotte, dear. I finally got unpacked. Oh, I hope I'm not intruding.
2: Oh, not at all. Jack, I'd like to have you meet a friend of mine. She just got in town this evening. Miss Moore, this is my nephew, Jack Barton.
5: How do you do, Jack?
4: How do you do?
5: Hey, you're Constance Moore.
6: Why, yes.
5: Constance Moore from Hollywood.
2: Constance here for the Red Cross Drive, Jack. She's going to stay with us a few days.
5: Constance Moore in our house. Oh, boy, is this groovy. Pardon me while I blow my top.
6: What was that?
2: I'm not sure, but I think it's French for falling flat on your face.

0: Oh, Jack, what's been the matter with you the last couple of days?
1: Look, Barbara, will you go away and let me alone?
0: Well, you've certainly been acting very strangely.
1: Well, what's strange about my not wanting to run around with a bunch of immature kids?
0: Oh, and you're so mature yourself. All of 17 years old.
1: Going on 18.
0: Oh, pardon me, Grandpa. But you better snap out of it before Friday night because Janet Gregory is expecting you to take her to the high school dance.
2: Jack, you're wanted on the phone.
1: Well, thanks, Aunt Charlotte. Who is it, do you know?
2: Oh, some boy named Howard Marlowe.
1: Oh, him.
0: Aunt Charlotte.
2: Yes?
0: What's the trouble with Jack, anyhow?
2: Well, generally speaking, the trouble with a boy is trouble with a girl.
0: Oh, I know it's a girl. It's Janet Gregory, of course. But why has he got this crazy notion he's too old for her?
2: Too old?
0: Well, maybe she's a year younger, but what difference does that make? He seems to think people will laugh if he takes her to the dance Friday night.
2: Well, maybe Jack wants to take some other girl to the dance. Remember, he hasn't known Janet very long.
0: No, Aunt Charlotte, I know he's crazy about Janet. It's just this goofy notion he's got about the difference in their ages.
1: Hey, Barbara, Howard wants to know what the chemistry assignment is for tomorrow.
0: Tomorrow?
1: Hmm.
0: Tomorrow we're starting with sodium, then having potassium, and finishing up with phosphorus.
2: What, no dessert?
1: Potassium, sodium, you better go tell him yourself.
0: Oh, Jack, you can't remember anything.
1: Young kids like Howard bore me anyway. 16 years old, and he thinks he knows everything.
2: Yes, goodness knows, you have to be at least 17.
1: Aunt Charlotte, do you mind if I ask you something? Something very personal.
2: Not at all, only don't expect an answer.
1: Well, it's about age. What do you think about age?
2: I try not to.
1: I mean, do you think if there's a difference in people's ages, it makes any difference? I mean, if there wasn't a difference, would it be any different than it is with a difference?
2: Do you mind if I go around again? I missed the brass ring that time.
1: Look, Aunt Charlotte, I've got to talk to somebody that will talk to me.
2: What's it all about, Jack?
1: Honest, do you think age means anything? I mean, don't you think it's how deeply you've lived? How you've plumbed life?
2: Now, don't tell me you're going to take up plumbing.
1: Oh, Aunt Charlotte, this is serious.
2: Oh, forgive me, Jack.
1: It's about a girl. Well, you know how girls are.
2: Yes, I do. They're always one of three things, hungry, thirsty, or both.
1: Well, you see, this is a girl I want to ask something, only, I haven't known her very long, and I...
2: You wonder if you should ask her?
1: Yeah, because, there's a kind of difference in our ages, and I don't know if the difference makes enough difference to make it different.
2: Jack, this is where I came in.
1: Oh, let's skip it.
2: No, I know what you're talking about.
1: You do?
2: Yes, you haven't helped me very much, but I finally figured it out.
1: And you know who I'm talking about?
2: Of course, and I'd say the difference in your ages doesn't mean a thing.
1: Oh, gee, that's swell, but... Oh, gosh, it might make a difference to her. I mean, what people would say.
2: Jack, there may be all kinds of reasons for or against doing a thing, but the worst reason is what people will say.
1: Oh, gee, Aunt Charlotte, I can't tell you how much good this talk has done me. It's changed the whole course of my whole life.
2: Oh, fool. It's not that important. Now, you call up Janet and ask her to go to the dance with you.
1: Janet? Dance? Me?
2: For heaven's sake, isn't that what we've been talking about?
1: I've been talking about Constance Moore.
2: You mean you want to ask Constance to go to the dance?
1: No. No.
2: Well, then what?
1: I want to ask her to marry me.
3: Dad, are you serious?
1: Well, what's wrong? What are you looking at me like that for? People get married every day, don't they?
3: But you're only 17. Connie's 23.
1: Well, yeah, but you said yourself a few years' difference didn't make any difference.
3: Well, what will people say?
1: Well, you said that didn't make any difference either.
3: My, I seem to have burned all my bridges before I crossed them.
2: Well, all right, Jack. I guess there's nothing I can say except that Connie is a lovely girl.
1: Oh, she's wonderful. Well, the last 3 days have been the most wonderful thing that's ever happened to me. Driving her around to the Red Cross meetings was wonderful. Connie talking to me and smiling at me, I just don't know of any word to describe it.
2: How about wonderful?
1: Yeah, that's it, wonderful. Oh, gee, I almost held her hand once.
2: Careful now, that's the first step toward getting under a girl's thumb.
1: Oh. It's never never going to be like that with Connie and me.
3: I'm sure it won't, Jack. In fact, I'm almost positive. Do you think she'll say yes when you ask her?
1: Well, why not? Of course, you'll have to understand I can't give her a Hollywood home at first until I start working. Oh, but after all, what's a swimming pool?
3: Just a crowd of people with water in it. Jack, I understand exactly how you feel.
0: Oh,
3: and...
0: Charlotte, here you are. I've been looking all over for you.
3: Oh, come in, Connie.
0: Darling, tomorrow's Friday, and I'll have to be leaving, and I'll...
1: Hello, Connie.
0: Oh, hello, Jack. How are you? As I was saying, Charlotte, before I go, I'd really like to...
1: I'm just fine. How are you?
0: I'm fine, too, thank you. Charlotte, before I go, I'd really like to see that famous lunchroom of yours. Do you think it can be arranged?
1: Oh, that's wonderful.
0: What's wonderful?
1: You're feeling fine.
3: Jack, I'll take Connie down to the lunchroom right away. Would you mind getting the car?
1: Oh, sure, right away. I'll be right back, Connie.
0: He's a sweet boy, isn't he? He's been so kind and helpful driving me around town all week.
3: Mm-hmm. It's a shame you're going to have to hurt him.
0: Hurt him? Me? What do you mean?
3: Connie, he's head over heels in love with you.
0: Oh, Charlotte, you're joking.
3: Oh, I wish I were.
0: But how could it happen?
3: I don't know. You must have done something.
0: Good heavens. He couldn't have misunderstood things like my putting my arm around his shoulder or patting his hand.
3: I'm afraid he did.
0: But those things didn't mean anything. Why, he's just a child.
3: That's the tragedy of being 17. You have a set of grown-up emotions, but people still think of you as just a youngster.
0: Oh, Charlotte, this is terrible. I have to tell him it's a mistake.
3: Oh, I wouldn't, Connie.
0: But Charlotte...
3: Now, Jack's gone out with a lot of girls, but this is the first time he's really been in love. And first love is a painful experience at best. But it hurts even more when you find out that the one you love doesn't love you.
0: What can I do?
3: I'm not sure, darling, but I'm beginning to get an idea. Tell me, do you know anything about tatting?
0: Tatting? You mean like knitting?
3: Yeah.
0: Goodness, I haven't seen tatting since my grandmother used to make those dinky little doilies. What's that got to do with this?
3: I don't know yet. How are you in cooking?
0: Well, I opened a wonderful can of soup. Why?
3: Well, you're going to start studying a cookbook right away, young lady. And let's see. Yes, ma'am. Barbara's Latin grammar, too. And I'm going to start hoping that this scheme will work.

0: Someday, when you're opening your morning mail along with the usual bills and advertisements, wouldn't it be refreshing to find a thoughtful card from a friend? Perhaps a card that says your friend just sort of had you in mind, wondered how you were these days. That card would be mighty welcome, wouldn't it? 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Easter Sunday is April 1st this year, you know. Remember, you'll find a Hallmark card that says just what you want to say, the way you want to say it. Hallmark cards are on display at America's finest stores. 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Now back to our story into the Barton home. It's early Friday morning, and from the foot of the stairs in the hallway, Charlotte's calling.
1: Walter! Walter! Walter, I'm coming!
2: Better hurry, son. You'll be late for school.
1: Hey, Aunt Charlotte, what does narration mean?
2: Narration? A narration is, well, a tale.
1: Tale?
2: Uh-huh.
1: What does extinguish mean?
2: Extinguish means to put out.
1: I see now. Like you can grab a cat by its narration and extinguish him through the door.
2: No. Well, what's on that piece of paper, Robert? That's Jack's handwriting. Where did you find it?
1: In his paper basket. There's a lot more, too. All torn up. This was the biggest piece.
2: Why, it's a poem. Let me read it. So let it end. The sea's old narration. Extinguish all the stars. Blank out the time's duration, all beauty. Cancel spring, the sunset's hue. The world would still be fair because of you.
1: Is that goofy?
2: No, son, I don't think it is.
1: You laughed a minute ago.
2: Sometimes, Robert, we laugh to keep from crying. Now, who can that be?
3: Well, good morning, Miss Greenwell.
4: Boys, Alice.
2: Well, boys.
3: Master Robert, I do believe.
1: Well, Judge Cronin, for Miss Anderson.
4: Oh, there, Bobby. Off to school.
2: Well, if he isn't off like a flash, he's going to be late.
1: Yeah, I'd better run. Goodbye, Aunt Charlotte.
2: Goodbye, dear. Come in, boys.
3: As Shakespeare says, the schoolboy with a shining morning face, creeping like a snail and willingly to school. But in my walk of life, I must say, I rarely encounter one.
2: Oh, Judge, you must have seen lots of snails.
4: Oh, sure, he sees them, but he can't catch up with them.
3: Yes. Oh, poo-poo-poo on you.
4: Oh, poo-poo-poo to you.
2: Now, boys, now, no bickering now. Did you come out here just to quote Shakespeare?
4: Well, no, I came out to discuss a feature story with Constance Moore.
2: Oh?
4: I don't know why Cronin came. Probably just a gawk at her.
3: Oh, well, nothing of the sort. And have you know I'm not interested in motion picture actresses. I don't care to see glamour girls.
2: Oh, that's a shame, Judge. I know Connie would be delighted to meet you with all your poise and erudition and, may I say, charm.
3: Oh. Yes, yes, you may.
4: May we see her, Charlotte?
3: Yes, may we?
2: Well, she's out right now. But she'll be here this afternoon. I'm giving a tea for her, and you're both invited.
1: Oh!
4: Then you'll be entertaining, Charlotte.
2: Not very, but come anyway.

0: Yes, it is. Janet Gregory.
1: Hello, Miss Greenwood.
0: Come in, Janet, and I'm glad you could come to the party.
1: Oh, I shouldn't have come.
0: Nonsense. Why not?
1: Well, you know what I mean. Barbara told me all about it. And I know Jack won't want me.
0: Now, Jack isn't giving this tea. I am, and I invited you.
1: But Jack...
0: Doesn't make a bit of difference what Jack wants, and besides, I don't think he knows what he wants anyway.
1: Oh, but I don't want to be running after him.
0: That's absolutely right, Janet. No girl with any sense runs after any man. She runs away from him, and she keeps on running away from him and running away until she finally catches him.
1: Jack will only compare me with Constance Moore.
0: Well, what if he does?
1: Well, she's glamorous and sophisticated and famous, and what am I?
0: You're 16, Janet. And that's the most wonderful age in the world. Don't let anyone ever make you feel inferior. Because no matter how famous and important they are, they'd trade places with you in a minute. Now let me have your coat.
1: No. No, I've changed my mind. I'm not staying.
0: Now, Janet.
1: I'm not going to be humiliated.
0: Oh, here now, don't start crying. You don't want to, your eyes all red, do you? Now let me help you with your coat.
1: But just the same, I...
0: Oh, Janet. Oh, that dress is lovely.
1: Oh, you think I look all right?
0: Oh, gorgeous. That shade of blue brings out the color of your eyes beautifully, dear.
1: Mother told me this was the dress to wear.
0: Well, Mother knows best.
1: Well, I don't know. It's kind of plain. If it just had a little more trimming on it, I...
0: Don't you worry what's on it. You'll do all right with what's in it. Now, come into the living room.
1: Is there anyone else here yet?
0: No, you're the first. That is, except Constance Moore and Jack. Now, don't be nervous. Jack? Janet's here.
2: Huh? Oh. Oh, yeah. Hello, Janet.
1: Hello. Jack?
0: Miss Moore, this is Janet Gregory.
2: How are you, Janet?
1: How do you do?
0: Yeah. Well, let's all sit down and be comfortable, shall we?
2: Huh? Oh, yeah. Yeah, sure. Sort of looks like rain, doesn't it?
1: Yes, it does.
2: It's certain to rain before evening.
1: Yes, it is.
2: Still, it might not rain.
1: Yes, it might not.
2: In fact, I don't think it will.
0: Well, that clears up the weather.
2: One of the others is going to be here, Aunt Charlotte.
0: Well, Barbara and her friends from high school ought to be here any minute. Oh, that reminds me. Did you know that Connie used to teach high school before she went into pictures?
2: You used to teach high school, Connie? No, there isn't anything wrong with that, is there?
0: No, but...
2: Well, weren't you kind of young to teach?
0: No, she was 20. Why, she had children in her class as old as you and Janet. I mean, as old as you are.
2: Mm-hmm. What did you teach, Connie?
1: Latin? That icky long-haired...
2: Oh, excuse me.
1: That's right. Latin. Laudo, laudas, laudat. Laudamus, laudatus, laudamus.
3: You know your first conjugation, of course.
4: Well, I never was much good in Latin.
0: Oh, neither was I. I simply couldn't remember the difference between a gerund and a gerundive. What is the difference, Connie?
3: The difference? Mm-hmm. Oh, yes, yes. A gerund is a kind of verbal noun to express the present infinitive active. And a gerundive is the future participle passive.
0: Hmm. Yes, that's right. And what's the difference between the pluperfect and the...
4: Charlotte, Connie doesn't want to talk about Latin.
3: Oh, I love to talk about it. Just give me a chance and I'll talk Latin for hours and hours and hours.
4: Oh, you do?
3: Mm-hmm.
1: Miss Moore, Hollywood must be a very interesting place.
3: Oh, yes, it's fascinating.
0: Yes, but Connie doesn't go out much, you know. When she's not at the studio, she's busy with her hobby.
3: Hobby?
0: Hobby.
3: Oh, yes, my hobby. I tat.
1: Tat?
3: That's right, tat.
4: What's that?
3: Oh, you've heard of tatting? Tatting? Yes. You know, right now I'm working on the edging for 36 pillow slips.
0: My, isn't that exciting?
4: Well, what's so exciting about it?
0: Why, Jack.
4: Oh, excuse me.
1: But, Miss Moore, don't you ever have any fun?
3: Tatting is just loads of fun.
1: Oh, I mean, don't you ever go dancing?
3: Oh, yes, I love to dance.
0: Of course, Connie doesn't care for the new step.
3: No. No, I just detest those new dancers like the,
0: The Charleston and the Foxtrot.
3: New dancers?
0: By the way, Connie, before you go, you must give me your recipe for green tomato chutney. Oh, Connie puts up the most marvelous green tomato chutney, Jack.
3: Mm. You mean besides tatting? I can give you the recipe right now, Charlotte, but you'd better write it down, dear. It's rather long.
0: Well, wait till I get some paper and a pencil. There's one in this drawer right here.
3: That's a nice-looking dress you've got on, Janet.
1: Why, I'm glad you like it.
3: Yeah, that color goes swell with your eyes.
1: Oh, Jack.
0: All right, Connie, I've got the pencil now. Go ahead.
3: See, you know, Janet...
1: Well, first
3: you... pardon me.
1: Yes. First, you wash one peck of green tomatoes and slice.
3: Mm-hmm.
1: Then peel 12 medium-sized onions and slice.
3: Mm-hmm.
1: I better write it out in full here. It's really quite long.
0: 12 medium-sized onions.
1: Mm-hmm.
0: Go
1: then,
0: ahead.
1: Then take 2 heads of cauliflower and separate them into small flowerettes.
0: Oh, excuse me.
1: Remove the seeds from 3 green peppers and chop. Got it?
0: Green peppers and chop. Mm-hmm. Yes.
1: Wash and dice 1 bunch of celery. Save all in a preserving kettle.

0: Robert, I'm coming right down.
1: Now, Robert, you run. You run upstairs and tell Miss Moore, will you, Robert? And see if you can help her with her luggage.
2: Okay, Aunt Charlotte.
3: Evening, lady. Did somebody at this house phone for a cab to the airport? Mrs. Greenwood?
1: You've got the right house, young man, but the wrong idea. It isn't Mrs. Greenwood, it's Miss Greenwood.
3: Oh, I'm sorry.
1: Oh, you're sorry. Could you take this luggage out of the car and wait a minute or two? We are not quite ready.
3: Look, lady, I ain't supposed to hold a cab for nobody.
2: Oh, is the taxi here so soon?
3: Hey. Are you the one that's gone?
2: That's right.
3: Don't worry about nothing, lady. I'll hold the cab.
2: Charlotte, this is the first chance I've had to tell you, but you're positively a genius.
1: Nothing of the kind. It was that Latin you memorized.
2: It wasn't the Latin. It was your recipe for chutney, and you know it. Nothing can blight a romance like green tomato chutney.
1: Or an onion.
2: Besides, the whole thing was your idea.
1: Oh, but you played the role. Now I know why you're going places in Hollywood.
2: You think Jack's gotten over it?
1: Not entirely, but he will.
2: Oh, he's a sweet boy. You know, by feeling the way he did, he really paid me a wonderful compliment.
1: Yes, he did.
4: Say, Connie, did you get all your luggage?
2: Yes, I did, Jack.
1: Excuse me, I'll go out and make sure the driver's got it all in the cab.
5: I'm sorry I couldn't take you out to the airport, Connie.
2: Oh, goodness, make nothing of it, Jack. I know you've got to take Janet to the dance.
5: Yeah, yeah. See, she's kind of expecting me.
2: Well, don't disappoint her. She's a nice girl, and she's the right girl for you.
5: Well, I'll be seeing you sometime, Connie. I get around a lot, you know. I'll probably get out to Hollywood for a visit someday. And...
2: Come here, Jack.
5: Huh? Hey. Oh!
1: Oh, my gosh. Oh!
0: Connie? You'd better get started. You'd better get started if you want to make that plane.
2: Goodbye, Charlotte, and thanks for everything.
0: Come again, Connie, and give my love to everybody in Hollywood.
2: I will, dear. Goodbye, Jack.
0: Goodbye, Jack. Goodbye.
1: Jack, say goodbye to Connie. Jack, come out of it.
5: Huh? Oh, yeah. Goodbye, Connie. Hey, I got to get over and pick up Janet.
1: Well, first you better go upstairs and pick up a Kleenex.
5: Kleenex? For what?
1: There's nothing that makes as bad an impression on your girl as the impression of another girl's lipstick on you.

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1: Friends, I sometimes think there's nothing as remarkable as words. A sentence may preserve and hold forever the fragile, transient beauty of the dawn, may bring back memories grown dim, convey across 1,000 miles of land and sea the warmth of friendliness, the strength of love. Someone's whole world may be transformed by a little note or a simple message on a card, and the ache of loneliness made lighter by a phrase. And now, until next Sunday at the very same time, this is Charlotte Greenwood saying...

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8: Gangbusters, presented in cooperation with police and federal law enforcement departments throughout the United States. 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

0: Tonight, Gangbusters presents the case of the New Jersey Trio, whose nocturnal audacity netted them a fortune, until one misstep before dark shed light on a dozen 50-cent pieces.
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2: 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Or at least that's what we tell the kids. But maybe there's another answer. Ask them to come in now and listen to these wonderful bits of imaginative trivia. Did I hear one of the kids mention our old friend, the Lone Ranger? He was there and held us just as captivated as television's version.
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2: Gangbusters has asked the Honorable John B. Keenan, Commissioner of Public Safety of the City of Newark, New Jersey, to narrate by proxy tonight's case. Commissioner Keenan.
3: Thank you, and good evening, Gangbusters listeners. Suppose we begin tonight's case in the city of Newark, New Jersey, just a little over a year ago. It was 7:30 on a bright sunny morning when a big hulk of a man stepped as lightly as he could toward the door of his attic flat on Milford Avenue. He stopped when he reached it, listened for a moment, then took out his keys.
4: Mary Joe.
5: Get out of here.
4: Hey, now, sweetheart, baby.
5: I told you to get out of here. The next one's going to hit you.
4: Baby, doll, now, don't get your feathers up.
5: Leaving me sitting in a bar all night alone, practically, waiting for you to show up. I ought to scratch your eyes out.
4: I was working, baby.
5: I don't care what you were doing. You were supposed to meet me. Never so embarrassed in all my life.
4: Baby, doll, it was a last-minute deal. We were sitting around, and Yak says, he says, come on, fellas, I got just the thing for tonight.
5: Yak says this, Yak says that. Yakety, yakety, yakety.
4: Honest, Mary Jo, that's just the way it was. I couldn't get near a phone.
5: They got phones in airplanes nowadays, and you got nerve enough to tell me on dry land you can't get near a phone.
4: Baby, doll, look, how much dough did I have last night? $50, $100, tops, $100. Well, look at this. Does this look like $100?
5: Blue, honey. Blue, that's a fortune.
4: You see, didn't I tell you I was working? Where would I get all this scratch if I wasn't working?
5: Okay, I believe you. Come on, give.
4: Oh, Mary Jo.
5: Give, Blue.
4: Baby doll, a man's got to have money in his pocket.
5: Give.
4: Yeah, give. All I do around here is give. Yeah. But I had 100 to start, at least 100.
5: 20, 40, 60, 80, 90, 100. There's your 100.
4: Thanks. I work all night. What do I get for nothing?
5: I'm putting it away for a rainy day. Yeah. You sure Yak gave you all that was coming to you?
4: What's the matter? Ain't that enough for you?
5: I don't trust that Yak, you know. And you're just stupid enough he could give you a short count.
4: Listen, Tony and me were right there when it was counted out. And who's stupid?
5: You are. You got a strong back but a gimpy head. I'll bet you were looking out the window when Tony took the money out of the safe.
4: I was. Not there wasn't no windows. The place was air-conditioned.
5: Yak and Tony are a couple of slick operators, Blue. You gotta watch them.
4: Now, listen, nobody can put anything over on me. Now, look, baby doll, it was some job getting that safe open. I'm starved. Have you got a little breakfast laying around?
5: I have not.
4: Oh, baby doll.
5: You got your clothes on? Run down to the diner.
4: Look, make breakfast, and I got a present for you.
5: Yeah? What kind of a present?
4: Will you make breakfast?
5: Let's see the present.
4: All right. Here, I got 12 of them.
5: What's that? Counterfeit?
4: It is not. That's a good American half dollar.
5: Yeah? Sounds okay.
4: Only Yak says they're worth $5 a piece.
5: Oh, who'd be crazy enough to give $5 for a 50-cent piece?
4: Yak says they're collector's items from the Columbus expedition. They didn't make very many of them, so they're worth $5 a piece. There was 36 of them in the safe. We each got 12.
5: All right. Let's have.
4: Will you make breakfast?
5: Let's have, Blue.
4: Yeah. Hey, baby doll. Tony says he's going to keep his there. Good luck charms, he says.
5: Good luck charms, huh? Oh, 50-cent piece is worth $5. That's a twist.
4: Well, maybe it's inflation or something.
5: Maybe. All right. Come on in the kitchen.
4: Thanks, baby doll. I'm starved. Really starved.
6: Lieutenant Flynn, Bandit Squad.
7: Hello, Lieutenant. Sergeant O'Byrne.
6: What'd it look like, Tom?
7: Like a safe job ought to look. They pushed in a back door, went upstairs to the office, knocked the combination off the safe, jimmied it open, and got at the cash.
6: Uh-huh.
7: It was a pretty hefty box. The tenant must have taken him a good part of the night.
6: How much was in it?
7: Well, I haven't figured it up exactly yet. Somewhere around $1,400,
6: $1,500. All they took was the cash, huh?
7: Yep, all cash, Lieutenant. But there's one item in cash that might help us.
6: Oh, yeah? What's that?
7: Well, the office office manager collects coins. He brought 36, Columbian Exposition commemorative half dollars to the office the other day. Somebody wanted to buy them, so he stuck them in the safe. Well, they're missing with the rest of the cash.
6: Now, those half dollars are a pretty rare item.
7: Rare enough, he says, especially 36 of them in one lot.
6: Yeah. That might help, Tom.
7: And the office manager's got a list of collectors and dealers and that sort of stuff.
6: Good, bring it in. We'll get in touch with all those dealers and ask them to be on the lookout for a flock of those half dollars.
4: Now, listen, Yak, I can't ride around all night. I gotta meet Mary Jo.
8: What are you worried about, Blue? Let her wait.
4: Let her wait? You don't know Mary Jo. Tell him, Tony. Tell him how she is.
8: What's the matter, Blue? You're big enough to handle that twist. Mary Jo, she gets sore. You apologize. You give her a kick in the face.
4: You guys got no sympathy.
6: There it is, across the street.
8: You mean the restaurant?
6: Yeah. The office is on the second floor.
8: Uh-huh.
6: My information is every night, two big sacks of dough go upstairs and into the safe.
4: Yeah.
6: They take them to the bank in the morning.
4: Well, you sure they ain't got no burglar alarm?
6: I'm positive.
8: Yeah? What makes you so positive, Yank?
6: When they figure they don't need it.
4: What do they figure? They're immune or something?
6: Why spend the dough for protection when there's a police station just down the block?
4: Yeah, but how do we do the police station? Where?
6: Look down the street.
8: Now, wait a minute, Jack. Don't you think the joint's just a little risky? Police station, it ain't 50 yards from the place.
4: Yeah, and there's cops coming and going all night.
6: That safe is loaded.
8: Maybe so. But I want to know, can we make it?
4: I don't think we can make it. Not with the police station so close.
6: Listen, Blow, you just use the muscles, huh? Now, we'll have to work fast and quiet, but I think we'll be okay.
8: For when?
6: What's the matter with tonight? After the place closes.
8: Why not? I got it with me, my good luck charms.
4: Hey, fellas, not tonight. I promised Mary Jo a good time. She's getting all dressed up.
6: Have your good time some other night.
4: Guys.
6: Listen, Blue, wife or no wife, when we got a deal going, nothing interferes. We work good together. I don't want no outside influences influencing the operation. It's set for tonight. Well, we'll drive around town a while until they get to Georgia.
4: Why do you guys always make me trouble?
8: We'll stop someplace, Blue. Get the lady on the telephone. Tell her you're going to be busy.
4: Tell her I'm going to be busy.
5: Why should those two care? Have Yak and Tony got wives waiting someplace for them?
4: Now, baby doll,
5: Leaving me sitting and waiting again. Ooh, just wait like...
4: Listen, Mary Jo.
5: What's it have to be tonight for? There's seven nights in a week. Why tonight?
4: But baby doll, Yak wants to do it tonight. Yak says there might be $10,000 in that safe. He thinks there's a good chance.
5: $10,000?
4: Yeah, Yak says so, maybe.
5: Well, Blue, maybe it wasn't such a good idea to go out tonight. I'm kind of sleepy anyway. We can make it tomorrow night.
4: Oh, that's good, baby doll.
5: But you be sure and see that those two monkeys don't give you a short count.
4: They won't, they won't.
5: And bring it all home. Every penny.
6: Okay, make it fast, Tony. Get in the doorway.
8: Yeah.
6: Now, let's get that door open.
8: I think maybe with the back door it would be safer, Yak.
6: Safer, maybe, but the front is easier. Go on, make snappy.
8: Yeah, yeah. I don't like working on the sidewalk practically either.
6: Get it under the lock.
8: I'm doing okay. Let me handle it. Okay, just a few...
6: Hold it.
8: What?
6: A couple of guys.
8: Cops?
6: I don't know. Stand close against the wall.
8: Yeah, yeah.
9: I take my car down. Every guy looks at all the stuff at the bottom under the door. He examines
8: your post. Wait a minute. Have you got a light? And I ask him how much will he give me in a trade? Thanks. So? Oh, he says 1,100. 1,100 I can back
6: it. I don't know what the... I can't let it go for all that.
8: Didn't I tell you those half dollars, they was good luck, eh? Get to work on the door. You think they
6: were cops? What difference does it make? They walk by, didn't they? Get it open.
8: That police station, she's awful close.
6: You'll be inside it if you don't get that door open.
8: Yeah, there it is.
6: Good, Tony. Go on, you get upstairs and start to look around. I'll go to the car and get Flo to bring the tool.
3: Well, gangbusters listeners, this gang of safe burglars, led by the daring James Yak Denta, had broken into a darkened restaurant not 50 yards from Newark's 2nd Precinct Police Station. Before the night was over, a 500-pound safe gave them the fright of their lives.

0: Zauberlehrling. Hat der alte Hexenmeister sich doch einmal wegbegeben? Und nun sollen seine Geister auch nach...
1: When you're trying to do business with someone, it pays to speak their language. In fact, it pays so well that smart businessmen make sure their advertising agency talks the language of their customers.
2: They have to be designed. Yes, that's basically what I'm looking for. And then the main problem is exactly how do we reach them? I mean, what will their...
1: Like if your customers are engineers, then you speak to them in engineering.
2: The product is good, and we want to know exactly how we're going to be able to market it.
3: Now, you started test marketing first in Seattle. Right?
2: That's correct.
3: What was the response demographic?
1: Or if they're in packaged goods, you speak to them in
3: that's
1: marketing.
3: That's why we're talking about those wide-angle shots, right up from the heel, tight on the bell.
2: Once you come the up, shirts, you know, the layouts that we had last week, baby.
3: Let me get them.
1: If they're hit, you hit them back. In spades. At Van Cristo Associates, we know the languages of doing business. We know who to talk to, how to reach them, what to tell them, and how to say it to sell it. Van Cristo Associates Advertising, Boston.
4: And now back to Gangbusters. And here again is tonight's narrator, Commissioner John B. Keenan.
5: Well, this gang of burglars found that breaking into a restaurant not 50 yards from a Newark, New Jersey police station was not so difficult as opening the safe upstairs on the second floor. They had been at it for nearly 2 hours and were still working hard.
6: All right, Blue. Tony's got it set in there. Lay on it with the sledge again.
7: Okay.
6: Again. Again.
7: Brother.
6: Hold it just a second. Well, Tony, what do you say?
8: It don't budge, Yak.
7: Listen, Yak, maybe we ought to give it up. We're making plenty of noise here for 2 hours and with the cops right next door, practically.
6: How about it, Tony? Can you get it open or can't you?
8: With these tools? No.
6: I think we better get out of here.
7: That's a good idea, Yak.
6: We'll get out, but we'll take the safe with us.
7: Take it with us?
8: Sure, why not?
7: Oh, no, not me.
8: What's the matter? This thing should only weigh about 500 pounds. We carry out bigger boxes than this.
7: Yeah, but not down a flight of stairs like that. And not with the police department for neighbors.
6: I'm not passing up this kind of dough. We'll take the safe out with us. Tony, go send a car around. Pull it up in front of the door downstairs.
8: Okay,
6: huh?
8: Yes, right away.
6: Well, thank goodness this thing's on rollers anyway. That makes it a little easier. Come on, Blue, let's push it.
7: Yeah. Let me ask you something, Yank.
6: Yeah.
7: How are we going to get it down all those stairs?
6: We'll get it down.
7: And the cops. Suppose some of them are walking to the station house or drive.
6: We'll be all right. Okay, hold it here. Now, let me figure this out.
7: You know, that's an awful big thing to get down those stairs, Yank.
6: Yeah, I know. We can't carry it down at the cinch.
7: Do you really think there's that much dough in there?
6: Yeah. What are you going to do with yours? Step at a time, I guess.
7: Oh, I don't know. Give it to Mary Jo, I guess.
6: You're kidding. Not all of it.
7: Yeah, she saves it for a rainy day. She says she takes every penny. Listen, we ain't got all night. How are we going to get that safe downstairs?
6: I'll push it from the back. You support it.
7: I support it.
6: We'll let the wheels and back rest on each step, see?
7: Yeah.
6: You hold the front up. I'll get in front of it.
7: Okay. Push. I got a hold.
6: All right. Okay?
7: Yeah, but I don't know how long it'll be okay.
6: What are you worried? We only got 20 steps to go. Get set.
7: Okay, push.
6: All right.
7: I can't hold it.
6: Get on to the
7: floor. Grab it, Jack. Grab it. Help me.
6: Okay, I'll get excited. Hold on.
7: I can't. Right out the front door.
6: Come on, fast.
7: Yeah, let's get out of here.
6: At least we got that thing downstairs.
7: Well, the cops will be here fast. It's sitting right out in the middle of the sidewalk.
6: Step right through the door, but watch your fire.
7: Yeah, I'll watch.
6: Come on, Philip, hurry.
7: Get in the car. Let's get out of here.
6: The safe goes with us.
7: Yeah.
6: No problem. You land on the wheels. Push it. Go on.
7: Let's go.
6: Over the back. Go on.
7: Yeah.
6: All right. Three of us together. Let's run.
7: Right. Up.
6: Come on.
7: It's no good.
6: No good.
9: Tony, get the car and pull one with us.
10: Yeah, sure. Okay. Okay, come on.
9: All right, play on it, roll.
10: Come on. Come on, guys. Come on. Push him.
9: That's it.
10: A little higher. More. A little more. Okay.
9: Let's go.
10: Here comes a couple of cops, I think.
9: Walking. Come on, get in.
10: You know, three of those cops.
9: They're walking up on us, Jack.
10: Oh, brother.
9: What's the matter? Get out.
10: They're coming, Yasbet. Come and get it started. Yeah, come on. Oh, wow.
11: Lieutenant.
12: Yes, Tom?
11: The bookkeeper upstairs just finished a preliminary count on what was in the safe.
12: How much?
11: A little over 6,000.
12: What a haul.
11: Yeah, not bad for a night's work.
12: Any sign of fingerprints up there?
11: No, not a thing. Nothing except the tools.
12: They won't help us much. The safe must have come down those stairs with some force. That's how it knocked the door frame clean out.
11: Yeah, must have sounded like an earthquake.
12: That's going to give us a little trouble, Tom. I know the papers. They're going to play up how close this thing was to the precinct house.
11: These guys just had a lucky break. I bet there's a squad car or a couple of patrolmen past this door on foot every 5 minutes all night long.
12: That's not going to be any answer. The only answer will be to get them. Come on upstairs. I want another look at those tools they left.
13: I can wait.
11: Why not?
13: Do you want something to drink?
11: Yeah. It's not a bad idea.
13: What?
11: You got a glass of milk?
13: Milk?
11: Yeah.
13: Oh, now you're kidding. I got rye, gin, beer.
11: I like milk.
13: Okay. You like milk?
11: Wait a minute. I'll go to the kitchen with you. What time did Bill say he'd be back?
13: He didn't say.
11: Oh, here. Let me.
13: Much obliged.
11: It's all right.
13: You know, I could wait 4 years for Blue to open the door for me. Well, how do you like that? We have got milk. You sure now?
11: Positive.
13: 4 years I could wait.
11: Blue's not very bright, is he?
13: Well, no. But he's generous.
11: Yeah, so he tells me. Yeah, it's good and cold.
13: Blue is a very nice type of man to have around. Everything I want, I get.
11: I know. He told me he gave you the whole $2,000 from the restaurant deal.
13: I'm saving it for a rainy day. Most everything he earns, I'm saving for a rainy day.
11: His rainy day, yours.
13: I don't understand.
11: I mean, are you waiting to get all you can from Blue and then fly someplace?
13: That's an insult.
11: What do I care what's between you and him?
13: All right. Yeah. I'm waiting to get all I can. Don't you think I earned it?
11: Maybe you did, Mary Jo.
13: I'll say I did. Now, what's the real reason you're here?
11: To see Blue?
13: Is that so? Blue told me you sent him downtown for something.
11: Is that so?
13: You bet that's so.
11: You know, you're a pretty cute kid.
13: Do you really think so?
11: I said so, didn't I?
13: You want some more milk?
11: No. No, thanks.

0: I said so, didn't I?
1: You want some more milk?
0: No. No, thanks. I know my limit. Oh, before I forget it, when Blue gets back, tell him we got a little deal on tonight. Tell him to meet Tony and me at the usual place. Paul's in the boot there, Mary Jo.
1: Thanks. Oh, I could kill him. Murder him. But murder him. What is it, Blue?
2: Listen, Mary Jo.
1: Don't you know this is Saturday night and I'm in a tavern trying to have a good time because you don't have the decency to take your own wife out like a gentleman?
2: Yeah, but Mary Jo.
1: So what's the idea of disturbing me?
2: Now, listen, baby doll. We were out on a job. Tony stuck his hand through a window in the alley trying to get in the supermarket. He cut himself pretty bad.
1: So what do you want me to do about it? Take him to a doctor.
2: Well, Yak says he can't go to a doctor. Yak wants you to fix Tony up.
1: Oh. Oh, he does, huh?
2: Yeah, baby doll. Will you please?
1: All right. Bring him to the flat. I'll meet you there.
2: Oh, Mary Jo, that's great. I'll never forget.
1: Okay, bring him to the flat before he dies.
3: Get me one more drink, will you, Blue?
1: Hold still there, Tony. Why do you expect me to get you bandaged up if you're squirming? Tell him to hold still, Yak.
3: Okay, I hold still.
0: Don't look as bad as I thought, Tony.
4: Don't look good to me.
1: What do you know?
3: I wouldn't have cut myself this way except my good luck charms. I lose them someplace.
1: Huh. Those $5 half dollars, huh? Well, there you are. As good as new.
3: Now could I have one more drink?
4: Yeah, if...
1: I'll get it. I could use one myself. Anybody else?
0: I'll go with you. Have a glass of milk.
1: Sure, Yak. We're loaded with milk. Help yourself.
0: Thanks. Say, Mary Jo.
1: Yeah?
0: You think you can get away from Blue for a while tomorrow afternoon?
1: I don't know. Why?
0: Oh, no reason. I just thought you'd like to do a little, Sunday driving with me.
1: Why, Yak, I'd love it.
0: Okay. Pick you up about 2 o'clock. Lieutenant Flynn.
5: Hello, Lieutenant. Sergeant Tom O'Byrne.
0: Yeah, Tom?
5: Listen, maybe we got a break. The 3rd Precinct Desk Sergeant just called me. A kid walked into the station house with 12 of those Columbia Exposition half dollars.
0: Where'd he get them?
5: Well, he was on his way to Sunday school and found them in an alley behind a supermarket out there. They were all in a little chamois bag.
0: Behind a supermarket?
5: That's what the kid said.
0: Was the supermarket broken into last night?
5: Oh, we got no report of it, Lieutenant. They're not open today.
0: Well, meet me down at the garage. We'll run out there and take a look around. Right now.
6: Okay, Mary Jo. We can get rolling again.
1: Well, this has certainly been a fine Sunday afternoon ride. I thought you were going to take me out in the country for dinner or someplace.
6: I like to ride around in town, Mary Jo.
1: And what was the idea of stopping here and getting out for a walk around the grocery store and leaving me sit in the car?
6: I had a look at something in the back of a supermarket.
1: What kind of a good time do you call that? And all the trouble I went through to get away from Blue.
6: I'll tell you what, Mary Jo. I'll take it back to him right now.
1: Oh, now you're going to do me a favor?
6: No. I'm going to do Blue a favor.
3: Well, this supermarket won't be no trouble now. We did most of the work last night.
0: Yeah, Tony, and I found some of yours right under the window here this afternoon. Yeah.
3: My lucky charms. I must have dropped them last night.
4: Come on, guys, let's get inside. What are we standing here talking?
0: Okay. Here you go up, Tony. Post them up, Blue.
3: Yeah. Okay. Okay.
0: Can you get through?
3: Yeah, I can see it. Okay.
0: We'll go around front. Open the door for us. Come on, Blue.
4: Yeah. You sure a smart Yak riding by here this afternoon with Mary Jo and taking a look?
0: The neighborhood's empty on Sunday. There's a good chance nobody even found what we did last night, so I thought I'd say.
4: Yeah, that is smart. I thought all that work last night was down the drain.
0: Nothing's ever down the drain with me, Blow. And, I want to give you a piece of advice.
4: Yeah? What?
0: I've been learning a few things about Mary Jo.
4: Yeah? Ain't she a sweet kid?
0: Like I said, we're a good combination. I don't want anything to happen to it.
4: Oh, nothing will.
0: Get all your dough back from Mary Jo, then throw her out.
4: Throw her out? But yes,
0: she's fixing to leave you, so you might as well beat it to the draw. Tony, come on.
4: Listen, Yak, what are you talking
0: just
4: about?
0: Do what I tell you.
4: Yeah, but I...
0: Go on, get in.
7: Welcome, gentlemen. All right, get him up, both of you.
0: No, not me, you don't.
8: He's got a gun. Okay, here it is. Here's the gun. Don't shoot.
7: The next one will be right at you.
0: How well of you? Keep him up.
8: Okay, I'm through, believe me.
7: You're through, all right. Now go on. Get over against that wall with your partner, both of you.
0: Go on. Move.
7: Against the wall. Go on.
9: Well, gangbusters listeners, Newark detectives, after discovering evidence of an

0: attempted burglary, reasoned the safecrackers might return to finish the job. So they planted the Colombian half dollars where they were left and waited for the burglars to show up again. James Yak Denta received a maximum sentence of 28 years and Tony Palumbo 21 years in New Jersey State Prison. Their accomplices received lesser terms.
1: Thank you, Commissioner John B. Keenan, for this most interesting case history. And gangbusters, congratulations to all the officers of the New York Police Department who participated in the investigation leading to the arrests and convictions.
2: 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Last week's question concerned the theme of a program concerning a United States woman senator who had succeeded her husband, believed lost in the war. The theme was, of course, Claire de Lune, and our winner, drawn from all correct entries, Mr. Alan Teed of Salem Street in Rockland, Massachusetts. Mr. Teed will soon be receiving his copy of Orson Welles' production of The War of the Worlds. Now, for your chance to win a copy of this famed production, listen closely. 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A heartrending death sequence wrote the child out of the series. Edith Davis and Les Tremaine played the couple, and this music was the theme of the program. Will you please tell us the name of this music?

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One winner will be drawn from all correct entries. 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

0: Tonight's case was dramatized by Stanley Niss and directed by William Sweets, with Ann Thomas and Ralph Bell in leading roles. Roger Foster speaking. Gangbusters is a Phillips H. Lord production.
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0: From time to time, we select a youngster who has what we think it takes to become a star. And this time, we present Meg Randall. And I really feel that she's joining a very brilliant company of up-and-coming young actors. Now, in the past, we've predicted stardom for Natalie Wood, Marie Windsor, Barbara Fuller, Nancy Olson, and Bobby Driscoll, as well as a number of others. Those of you who have seen Meg in action in her numerous motion pictures will agree, I believe, that she belongs in this fast company. I've recently seen rushes of the picture she's making now, and in this one I feel she really proves that she has the stuff of which stars are made. So, it's a real pleasure indeed to have as our guest, lovely Meg Randall.
1: Thank you, Les. You know, I've heard some of the other shows, and I feel very complimented that you've added me to the group.
0: Well, I know that you're going to justify that selection with your performance, Meg, and I'll be waiting to talk to you after the final curtain.
1: Well, if you're still smiling at me after the play as nicely as you are now, I'll take a chance and I'll meet you right here.
0: Well, I'm sure that I will be, Meg. And now, here is our announcer.

0: Come on in, Henry. Nobody's going to bite you.
1: Well, maybe not, but they sure are going to bite my wallet.
0: Well, it's worth it. This man is famous for his photography. You saw what a lovely portrait he did of Hazel.
1: I guess you're right. Anyone who could make Hazel look like that should be paid a good fee.
0: I am Mrs. Henry Schaefer. I have an appointment with Michael.
2: Oh, yes, Mrs. Schaefer. I'm afraid you're quite early.
0: I know. I just couldn't wait. I wanted to be sure to get my sitting today.
2: Well, if you'll have a seat, Mrs. Schaefer, Michael will be with you just as soon as he finishes his other sitting.
0: Thank you. Sit down, Henry.
1: Hmm? Oh, I'm sorry, dear. I was just looking at these photographs on the wall.
0: Oh, they're very nice, aren't they, dear?
1: Look at that one. Aren't those the most beautiful hands you've ever seen?
0: Yes. They are beautiful hands. They're so cleverly posed, holding that orchid. Who posed for it?
2: It was one of Michael's models.
1: Models?
2: Uh-huh. Before he was a portrait photographer, he did commercial photography.
1: She must have been a beautiful girl.
2: No, she wasn't. As a matter of fact, she was quite average looking, except for her hands.
0: Does she still pose for Michael?
2: No, she modeled quite some time ago.
1: It can't be easy finding hands like that. How did he happen to find her?
2: Oh, it's quite a long story. I don't think
0: you... Oh, please. Tell us about it.
1: Yes, won't you? Please.
2: Well, you see, Michael, he was plain Mike Scott in those days. He used to do advertising pictures and cover assignments for a picture magazine. He found Jeannie at a convalescent home for polio victims, where he'd gone to take a picture of the handicraft the patients were doing as a part of their therapy. Leather wallets and bookcases, silver jewelry and paintings.
3: And this little tooled leather coin purse is the work of one of our children, Mr. Scott, a 13-year-old boy. You'd never believe that his entire right arm was paralyzed less than a year ago.
4: That's amazing, Dr. Thorne. These things are really beautiful.
3: Oh, that's right. You're interested in these items as art, but I'm interested in them as proof that these people can be helped mentally and physically to grab onto life again.
4: Yes, I understand. What about this, Doctor? Is this the work of one of your patients, too?
3: Oh, that. I don't blame you for noticing it. It's not very good, is it?
4: Well, considering that it was made by a convalescent,
3: That's just it. The young lady who made this silver pin had paralysis in her leg only. Her hands were unaffected.
4: But I thought the idea was to make them use the affected parts of her body.
3: Ah, but Jeannie is different. She'll always limp, and her shorter leg will always be noticeable. But she's recovered as much as she ever will. She doesn't really belong here at all anymore.
4: Well, then why doesn't she...
3: She's alone. Her parents died when their car crashed on the Jefferson Bridge. They found Jeannie trying to jump off that bridge once. She has a terrible complex about her leg. Sits with a blanket wrapped around her, even in the warmest weather.
4: Can't she go to school?
3: She's not a child. Jeannie must be about, 22 now.
4: Huh?
3: Would you like to meet her?
4: Yes, Dr. Thorne, I would.
3: Well, if you'll come this way. She's not a beautiful girl, but she could be quite attractive if she cared about herself. She just sits and reads. When she tires of that, she tries to make things with her hands, but she's not very good at it. Here we are. Try not to look at her leg.
4: No, of course not.
3: Hello, Jeannie.
2: Hello, Dr. Thorne.
3: I'd like you to meet Mike Scott, Jeannie. He's the photographer who's doing the magazine story I told you about. Mike, this is Jeannie Davis.
4: Hello, Jeannie.
2: How do you do, Mr. Scott?
3: Mr. Scott and I were going to take a walk. Would you like to join us?
2: No, I don't feel like walking today.
3: Well, then let me wheel you along. It's two nights a day to stay indoors.
2: I'd rather not, Doctor. You go ahead.
4: Well, wouldn't you like to help show me the ground?
2: No, please, I... Excuse me, please.
4: But I'd...
3: Let's go, Mike. I'd like to show you some of the other patients at their work.
4: All right. Goodbye, Jeannie.
2: Goodbye.
4: Won't you shake hands?
2: Yes. Goodbye.
4: I hope we'll see more.
3: Is anything wrong, Mr. Scott?
4: Give me your other hand.
2: Please. What is it? Dr. Thorne...
3: What is it, Scott?
4: These are the most beautiful hands I've ever seen.
3: Oh, for a moment I was worried.
4: But I mean it. They're absolutely perfect.
3: Yes, yes, they are pretty, aren't they? I hadn't noticed.
4: Pretty? Why, they're wonderful.
2: Please. Please let go of
4: me. But, Jeannie, I want those hands.
2: What? My hands?
3: What do you mean, want them?
4: Every photographer has an ideal in mind, one that he wants to photograph. I've been looking for a perfect pair of hands for years, and now I found them.
3: Oh, you just want to photograph?
4: Yes. You will let me, won't you, Jeannie?
2: No. No, I don't want my hands photographed.
4: But, Jeannie, you must. They're too beautiful. I've looked too long to let them go now.
2: I don't want to. Please leave me alone.
4: I'll pay you.
2: I don't want your money, and I don't want...
3: It would be a job, Jeannie.
2: A job?
3: Yes, you'll be earning money, and you'll be working.
4: That's right. I have several accounts that use pictures of hands in their advertising. You know, hand lotions, nail polish, jewelry accounts. I'll get you dozens of jobs.
2: Oh, I'll be a model, won't I?
3: That's right, Jeannie.
2: Would I have to leave the home?
4: Oh, don't worry about that. I know a girl who's doing some painting in Mexico. I can get her apartment for you.
2: Do you think I should, Dr. Thorne?
3: I believe it would be the best thing you could do, Jeannie.
4: Good. Then it's settled. Start packing.
2: Right now?
4: Yes. You're leaving with me as soon as I finish this job.
1: Now, just arch your finger a bit more for the shot, huh?
2: Like this?
1: That's it. Now, don't move. Now, here, let me turn this light a bit. You're not tired, are you?
2: A little. Just a little.
1: We'll be through as soon as I take this last picture. That's it. Hold it. Good. You can relax now.
2: Oh, who would have thought that just holding your hands in one position for a few minutes could be so tiring?
4: Modeling's no easy job.
2: That's all right. It's a job, and that's all that counts.
4: That's the way to talk. I'm going to show some of the prints of these accounts I told you about at dinner last night. They'll be wild about you.
2: But what'll I do till they start to buy something?
4: Well, your time is your own, Jeannie. That's what's so nice about being a model. Lots of free time, no definite hours to keep.
2: But I don't want free time. I've had too much free time.
4: Oh, that's right. I'm sorry. I didn't realize that.
2: Why don't you let me work in your office?
4: Well, I,
2: You haven't a secretary.
4: No, I've been letting a telephone service take my calls. I'm afraid the books are quite a mess.
2: Well, let me be your secretary. I know how to type, and I had a little bookkeeping in high school.
4: I couldn't pay you very much.
2: Well, the money I get for the modeling will be plenty.
4: All right, it's a deal. But you're going to have a job on your hands straightening up this office.
2: I'll love it. Why don't we stay late tonight and start getting things in order?
4: Well, I'd like to, Jeannie, but I can't.
2: Have to shoot some pictures?
4: No, I have a date. Beautiful girl. She's a clothing model.
2: Oh.
4: I have to get ready and pick her up. It's a dinner date. You want to lift home?
2: No. I'll stay and work. I'll walk home.
4: Okay, but don't work too late. Tomorrow's another day.
2: Yes, Mike. Tomorrow's another day.

0: Don't you think I should be holding the nail polish this way and just sort of let the other hand float across, like this?
1: Yeah, yes, that's good. Now, let your fingers touch the bottle lightly, huh? That's it. Now, hold it. Oh, that's going to be the best shot yet.
0: Any more today, Mike?
1: Well, we have to do a few poses for diamond rings, but let's rest a few minutes first, huh?
0: That will be a pleasure.
1: Shall I make some coffee?
0: I beat you to it. I put some on before we started working. It should be ready now.
1: You're wonderful. How did I exist before I met you?
0: I wish you meant that.
1: I do. You are wonderful. And you're a great help to my work.
0: Yes, I know. I'll go get the coffee.
1: Don't you believe me, Jeannie?
0: Yes, I believe you.
1: Well, then why... You sure are a funny kid.
0: Here's your coffee.
1: Oh, thanks. If anything is troubling you, Jeannie, I wish you'd tell me.
0: It's really nothing. Let's drink our coffee and get back to work.
1: All right. That's good.
0: Are you going out tonight?
1: Yes. Oh, I have a wonderful date. We're going to see that new musical comedy at the Playhouse.
0: I hear it's a clever play.
1: The reviews are good. Hope you get to see it. Well, let's get back to work. We have to get on with our campaign for the most beautiful hands in the world.
0: Yes, Mike. That's the important thing.

We'll return in just a moment with Act Two of the Movietown Radio Theater's presentation of Picture These Hands, starring Miss Meg Randall. And now, here is our announcer.

0: You're an artist, Mike.
1: Thanks, David. That's what I've been trying to tell you.
0: But those hands, they're really what make the picture. Who do they belong to?
1: Oh, one of my models. Take that gleam out of your eyes, David. I've got her under contract.
0: You would. What beautiful hands. What beautiful hands. They're all such good shots, Mike. I don't know which one to choose.
1: Well, take them all.
0: All right, I will. And keep sending me more. Those hands I can put on a campaign that'll sell hand lotion to the fuzzy wuzzies of New Zealand. All right, Mike, I'll sign a 5-year contract to use your photography exclusively. But I want a clause put into it that says you have to use those hands in every picture.
1: Fair enough, David. For the past 2 weeks, Joni, your hands have been on billboards across the whole country and magazines all over the world. People are going to use gallons of hand lotion because of you. And jewelers will become millionaires, nail polish manufacturers...
2: Mike, please stop.
1: Why? What's the matter, honey?
2: Do you know that this is the first time in weeks we've had dinner together? Not that we've had any peace. The phone's been ringing all evening. You didn't have to leave word everywhere that you'd be at my apartment.
1: Well, when those guys want you, you got to be there. Oh, Jeannie, I know we've been working hard, but we're building a couple of wonderful careers, you and I.
2: But, Mike...
1: I know. We haven't had a minute's rest. I hardly get a chance to date a girl anymore. When I do, all I can think about are your hands.
2: What about me?
1: What do you mean?
2: Do you ever think of me?
1: Constantly, Jeannie. You and those out-of-this-world hands have changed my whole life.
2: Then maybe you'll be glad to know that they won't be interrupting your life anymore.
1: Won't be...
2: I'm going away, Mike.
1: Going away? Well, in heaven's name, why? Where?
2: I don't want to model my hands anymore. I'm tired of my hands. I think I hate them.
1: Jeannie, what are you saying?
2: Mike, look at me.
1: I am.
2: No, not at my hands. Look at me. I'm a woman. I'm not just a pair of hands.
1: Of course you're a woman, Jeannie, and a very pretty one.
2: I'm not pretty, but I'm not ugly either.
1: You're pretty. Photographers should know, honey.
2: You never noticed it before.
1: Oh, of course I've noticed it. I've just been so busy working, I haven't been able to tell you. But someday, you're going to meet a man who will really appreciate what a wonderful person you are.
2: Someday?
1: Yes. And you're going to be happy with him, and you'll...
2: Oh, Mike.
1: Why are you crying, honey?
2: Can't you see that... Oh, never mind.
1: No, don't stop now. Finish what you were saying.
2: That's the phone.
1: Well, let it ring.
2: It might be something important. Hello? Yes. He's here. One moment, please.
1: For me?
2: Yes. It's a woman.
1: I'll be right back. Hello? Oh. No, I didn't forget. Well, it just took a little longer than I expected. Now, I'll be right there. Here, wait for me. Yeah, right away. Goodbye. I'm sorry.
2: You have a date for tonight?
1: Yes, I didn't realize that we're going to have this discussion.
2: Do you have to leave right away?
1: Well, she's waiting for me. I'm sorry, Jeannie.
2: That's all right. I guess.
1: You will stay with it. You're not going to quit.
2: I don't know.
1: Well, don't do anything until we have a chance to talk again. Promise me that.
2: When will we have a chance to talk again?
1: Soon. Soon, I promise.
2: All right, Mike. I'll stay until we can talk it over.

0: Mike, I appreciate you taking all this time away from your work to solve my personal problems, but there just isn't any solution.
1: Now, why do you keep saying that? There isn't any reason why you can't have a normal, happy life.
0: There's a very good reason. My leg.
1: Your leg? What, Jeannie, how foolish. Why, I forgot there was anything wrong with your leg about 2 minutes after I met you.
0: Really, Mike?
1: Of course, honey. Why would anyone want to think about that with those beautiful hands to look at and such a sweet and charming woman to be with?
0: Then you don't think that my deformity will stand in my way when I fall in love? I mean, it won't make a man turn away from me?
1: Jeannie, I never realized you felt so badly about it. Of course, you can have any man you wanted, but it wouldn't even occur to him that you... Look, Jeannie, the trouble is that you haven't given yourself a chance. You haven't let men meet you. Now, let me introduce you to some of these people who've been begging to meet the girl behind the world's most beautiful hands.
0: But maybe I'm not interested in those men.
1: How do you know you're not? You haven't even seen any of them. Now, look, I'm going out now, but tomorrow I'm going to bring a fellow down to the office who's been asking for an introduction since I met him.
0: You're going out?
1: Yes, I have a date. Sorry I can't drive you home. I'm late already. You don't mind taking a cab, do you?
0: No, I don't mind.
1: Don't work too late.
0: Oh, Mike. Why can't I just come out and say, Mike Scott, I love you. What are you going to do about it? Then what if he says, I don't love you? Oh, I don't know. Maybe I should try to meet other people, other men. Maybe if I gave myself a chance, Mike's probably right. Other people are deformed and others have afflictions. They aren't all unhappy and lonely. And I can't just throw myself at Mike if he doesn't want me.
2: Hello. This is Michael Scott's office, isn't it?
0: Yes, but Mr. Scott isn't in just now.
2: Oh, well, do you expect him back this evening?
0: No, I'm sorry. He won't be in till morning. Is there anything I can do for you?
2: Well, yes, you might take a message. You see, I was supposed to... Wait a minute, let me see your hands. Why, you're his model.
0: Yes, I am.
2: Why, Mike doesn't even come close to doing these hands justice.
0: Thank you.
2: You know, I've been trying to make Mike introduce us for weeks.
0: Well, now that we've met, I'm Jeannie Davis.
2: And I'm David Harris.
0: Oh, yes. The Harris Hand Lotion Corporation.
2: That's right. But to you, I'm just Dave.
0: All right, Dave.
2: Now, I see why Mike has kept you all to himself. I would, too. He's a lucky guy.
0: But Mike doesn't have me all to himself. I just work here, that's all.
2: You mean you're not his girl?
0: Of course not.
2: Oh, that stupid fool. Jeannie, I don't know what your plans were for tonight, but they've just been changed. You and I are going out.
0: All right. Just a moment till I get my coat and I'll put on some fresh lipstick.
2: Okay, but hurry. I waited much too long to meet... You and I can't take much longer.
0: Just a second. See? I'm a woman of my word. Already.
2: Jeannie, I'm afraid we'll have to make it a quick supper somewhere, if you don't mind.
0: But I thought...
2: I just remembered some other calls I have to make tonight.
0: Oh, I see.
2: Can I help you with your coat?
0: Thank you.
2: Oh, watch out for this step.
0: Yes, I will.
2: Want to hold on to my arm?
0: No, I'm all right.
2: Can I help you into the car, Jeannie?
0: I can get in.
2: Comfortable?
0: Yes, but I've suddenly developed a headache. Would you please take me home?
2: You sure you want to go home?
0: Yes, please.
2: All right, if you insist.

0: So you see, Mike, you were wrong. It does make a difference, my being lame. And it probably makes a difference to you, too, even if you don't realize it. I can't be happy anymore, Mike. You put me in a position where any other woman would be living on top. But I still have to sit back and let the others do the real living. Please don't feel sorry for me. I can never be happy now. If I go back home, I'll keep remembering when I was almost alive. But I can't stay on and work by your side every day. Oh, please, Mike. Don't feel sad or don't feel that it's your fault. Be happy and have a rich, wonderful life. I love you. Jeannie. I'll just keep walking a bit longer until it's very dark. I don't want to leave. Not just lit yet. All those billboards with my hands on them. Slick nail polish. Silky face tissue. Harris hand lotion. I should have stayed in the convalescent home. It wasn't living. And yet it was enough. There's another one. The ring of your dreams from the man of your dreams. And on my finger. My finger that never really had an engagement ring. Why did I meet him? I never would have known love at all. Oh, my. Well, why prolong it? A few minutes more aren't going to bring me happiness. Go on. Get it over with now, quickly. Wait. Wait till the policeman is off the bridge, till he can't see me. Now! Now!
1: Ginny! Ginny! Ginny, wait! Stop!
0: Let go of me! Keep away from
2: Ginny,
0: me!
2: Listen, listen to me. Oh, Ginny, Ginny.
0: Why did you stop me? Why?
2: Oh, Ginny, baby, I couldn't see past my nose. Thank God I found your letter in time. It took this jolt to make me realize that I love you, Ginny.
0: How did you find
2: me? I remember the doctor telling me about you and this bridge. Oh, Jeannie, how could you? You should have known I love you.
0: You love me? You really do?
2: Yes, Jeannie. I love you. I love you so much.
0: Oh, my darling.
3: And he seized her?
0: Yes.
4: And he really did love her.
0: He really did love her. I think Michael is ready for you now. I'll see. Excuse me a minute, please.
4: That girl, the secretary, she must be Jeannie.
5: Of course. Just like a man, you listened to her tell that whole story and you never once looked at her hand.
4: I was too busy looking at her face. It's such a beautiful face.

0: And the curtain falls on Act Two, the Movie Town Radio Theater's presentation of Picture These Hands, starring Miss Meg Randall, who returns in just a moment. And here's our star, Meg Randall. Meg, I'm still smiling. You gave a fine performance of a difficult role.
1: Well, I'm very happy you thought so, lad.
0: You know, in talking to you before the show, I was surprised to learn that you've been around Hollywood for quite a little while. I thought Crisscross was your first picture.
1: It was. But I came out here in 1945 on a contract to MGM. Mm-hmm. I was tested for the role of the mother and the yearling, but they decided I was too young. So I stayed there 2 years anyway. But I'm always too young or too old or too something for every role I was suggested for.
0: Well, I know. I've heard of many cases like that, Meg. It's really discouraging.
1: It certainly is. And a year at 20th Century Fox under the same conditions didn't help anyway.
0: I can imagine.
1: And at last I was signed by Universal International and I went to work. I like working with.
0: Well, it shows in your pictures, Meg. I hope you keep making many of them, and I hope that both you and the pictures are big successes. I've gone out on a limb predicting stardom to people who haven't quite hit the top of the marquee yet, but I sincerely feel that every one of you will make good. I have a great deal of confidence in your future, Meg.
1: Well, now I have an extra incentive left. I wouldn't want to ruin your reputation as a stargazer.
0: Well, thank you very much.
1: I can't tell you how much I've enjoyed working with you, Les, and with Whitfield Connor, who played Mike, and with the rest of the cast. And I thank you very much, and goodbye.
0: Thank you, and goodbye, Meg Randall. In the cast, you heard our star, Meg Randall, as Jeannie, Whitfield Connor as Mike, Herbert Rawlinson as Dr. Thorne, Bertha Carlisle as Mrs. Schaefer, Frank Cady as Mr. Schaefer, and George Neese as David. Music was composed and conducted by Del Castillo. Picture These Hands was written especially for us by Hindy Brooks, edited by Bud Lesser, produced and directed by yours truly, Les Mitchell.

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1: Is that you, darling?
2: Oh, yeah. Did you video the Chelsea-Arsenal game for me?
1: Yes, of course I did. And...
2: No, stop. Don't say another word. I don't want to know who won.
1: Oh, darling, do you think I'd be so cruel and spiteful as to ruin your evening by telling you who won?
2: Oh, sorry, love.
1: What I was going to tell you...
2: Yeah?
1: ..is that Chelsea lost. 1-0.
2: Goal!
3: 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This week...
4: The idiots have landed.
5: This is a story of wartime courage, of unsung heroes and their unselfish devotion to duty. And only now it can be told. Because, ladies and gentlemen... For the past 50 years, this story has been officially classified as rubbish. It starts, as most wartime epics do, during the war. The time is 1940. Europe is slowly being crushed under the dead weight of Hitler's sprawling tentacles. But doctors say it's quite normal for a man of his age. Britain stands alone, like a pork pie at a Passover party. Waiting to be invaded by a horde of goose-stepping fanatics. And it was this waiting that really rankled the ordinary British Tommy.
6: Waiting, my God, it's a waiting. I can't stand it any longer.
7: Get a grip on yourself, son. We're all in this together, you know. We all know that war is hell, and waiting is just part of that hell.
6: But I can't stand the waiting any longer. They know we're here. Why don't they do something? Come on, you dirty rats! Come out and show yourselves! Here we are, look! Waiting for you! Come on!
1: Sorry to keep you now. Who's next?
6: About time and all. Two threatening stamps and a shilling postal order.
5: Meanwhile, in a room at the War Office...
1: Lieutenant Fielding, General.
8: Yeah, show him in, Corporal.
9: You're sent for me, sir.
8: Yes, there he is, Fielding.
9: Sir.
8: I think you'll recognise everyone here. Admiral Hawkins, Wing Commander Redgrave, Field Marshal Dennison, and, of course, my personal Batman Private Attenborough playing the token chirpy cockney.
10: Double mug of rosy, Lisa.
8: Oh, thank you, Attenborough.
11: Fielding, glad to see you've recovered from the shrapnel you took at Dunkirk.
9: Not quite fully recovered, sir.
11: No?
9: No, I'll never be able to sit on a Habitat kitchen chair again, sir.
12: A desperate show, Dunkirk. Thousands of our lads under fire on the frog beaches while we were stuck here behind our desks. You can guess how we felt about that, Fielding.
9: Sir?
12: Damn relieved, I can tell you, weren't we?
8: Down to business, then. And, of course, I don't have to remind you that what transpires at this meeting is top secret and for your ears only.
9: Understood, sir.
13: Of course, there's nothing to stop you going to Australia and writing a book about it afterwards.
8: Fielding, these are dark days for Britain. Impeccable sources have revealed that the Boche are about to invade these shores, and even as we speak, their forces are assembled in Calcutta.
9: Don't you mean Calais, huh?
8: Oh. Gentlemen, we really must stop reading the Daily Express.
12: Yeah.
8: The only thing that's stopping them from surging across the channel is the word. The word from Adolf Hitler. And once he gives that word, they'll be onto us like a ton of bricks.
12: You're eating our food.
11: Drinking our beer.
8: And ravishing our wives.
13: Surely not your wife, Biffo.
8: Well, yeah, that depends on how much beer they fancy drink.
9: What do you want me to do, sir?
8: It's crucial that the Führer never gives that word.
13: Therefore,
8: Fielding, we want you to assassinate Adolf Hitler. Well...
9: Permission to gulp, sir.
8: Go ahead.
9: I want my money!
12: You think you can do it, Fielding?
9: Given the right men, sir, the best equipment, and, of course, a script by Brian Forbes, I think I can do it, yes, sir.
8: Splendid. Now, this envelope contains all the necessary gen, Fielding, so good luck.
12: Yes, here we go. Very kind, dear.
9: Just one thing, sir.
8: Yes?
9: If I don't come back from this mission, sir, Will you give my fiancée something?
8: Oh, delighted to, old boy. Thursday afternoon at her place, be all right? Now then, gentlemen, the Wigmore Cub, I think.
5: Returning to his wartime digs, Lieutenant Fielding opened the envelope marked Top Secret. It contained everything he needed for the covert operation. Maps, false passports, German money, and one of those clever adapters that converts foreign sockets into 13-amp plugs. He winced at the thought of being abroad and not being able to use his hairdryer. Intelligence revealed that Hitler would be spending the weekend in the Bavarian Alps at his mountain timeshare lodge. Fielding's mission was to form a squad of commandos, get to the lodge, overpower the domestic staff, and assume their roles. If Hitler's decision was to invade Britain, then he must be killed before he can give the order. All this for 15 bob a week and a British rail pass. Hitler had five staff working at the Bavarian Lodge, a butler, a chef, a handyman, a parlour maid, and a personal masseur of the very high standard, because the Führer didn't like anyone rubbing him up the wrong way. Fielding would pose as the butler, which meant he needed four others to join him on the dangerous mission. So his first step was to visit the headquarters of CCDM, Central Casting for Dangerous Missions.
14: Richard Todd, you say? I'm sorry, he's doing the dam busters in Scotland.
9: What about John Mills? Is he available?
14: Afraid not, no. He's in Wales doing the Colditz story. It's the war, you see. Very busy time for dangerous missions. All the actors from Olivier right down to the worst ham have all been snapped up.
9: Well, everyone?
14: I'm afraid so. Of course, if you're really desperate, there's always...
9: Donald Sinden, yes, I know. Never mind, I'll find my own.
14: Good luck, Lieutenant.
5: Undaunted, Fielding placed an ad in the popular showbiz magazine, Camper's Realm. And from a flood of applicants, he chose his final four and immediately began to brief them.
9: Right, men, gather round, gather round. Now, you have been selected because of your acting ability.
1: Trevor.
9: The success of this mission depends on us being able to fool Hitler into thinking we're the genuine domestic staff. The cook, the parlour maid, the masseur, and the gardener.
1: No, that sounds exciting.
9: Now, let me finish, Fairbrown. Riggs,
15: sir.
9: You will pose as the chef.
15: Sir.
9: McIntyre.
16: Sir.
9: You will be the parlour maid.
16: Sir.
9: Smith.
17: Sir.
9: You will be the masseur.
17: Sir.
9: Fairbrown, where are you going, man?
1: Count me out, lovey. I mean, all the decent parts have gone, and my agent...
9: All right. Very well. You can be the masseur.
1: Oh, all right.
9: But no messing about, understand?
1: Oh, all right.
9: You must convince Hitler that you're an experienced masseur. Think you can pull it off?
5: The squad now had to undergo an intense role training course to acquire the necessary domestic skills.
9: What's that German dish you're cooking there, Briggs?
15: I've made a knackwurst, sir.
9: Never mind. Keep trying till you get it right.
17: Sir?
9: Smith?
17: Sir, I refuse to let Fairbrown practice his massage on me.
9: Why?
17: Because the only thing he's wearing is a towel.
9: Well, that's all a masseur does wear.
17: Yes, but he's wearing it round his head.
8: Oi! Well, sir, how'd I look dressed as a Bavarian parlour maid? Pretty sexy, eh?
9: Splendid, McIntyre, splendid. You know, I'd hardly recognise you except for one small detail.
8: What's that then, sir? The frock? The nylons?
9: No, McIntyre, the beard. Shave it off, will you?
8: Oh, by the way, sir, I'm a wee bit worried. It's a very short frock, this. What do I do, you know, if Hitler's hands start to wander?
9: Yes, you've got a point there.
8: That's what I'm worried about.
9: Well, if anything happens, McIntyre, you do what any other Bavarian girl does. You simply indicate that you're not that kind of girl. He'll understand.
8: But my German's a bit rusty, sir.
9: A knee in the groin means the same in any language, McIntyre.
15: I don't speak any German at all, sir. What do I do if Hitler asks me something?
9: Oh, I don't think he will, but if he does, just say, "There is something burning in the kitchen." And then walk away, all right?
15: Yeah, got that, sir.
9: Good, good. Now, how's your German, Fairbrown?
1: Ooh, excellent, sir. I did a German course. Yes, I did a German course at the Adbrushton School of Languages.
9: So you're fluent?
1: Oh, si, senor.
9: Right, men, let's get back to work.
5: The training grew more intense until eventually each man became an expert at his designated task. Fielding's methods had molded this hodgepodge of incompetent buffoons into a crisp, singularly well-disciplined team. Oh, if only they had a man like him at Chelsea.
18: I never knew you watched soccer.
5: I don't. I watched Chelsea. This was the war. Jokes were scarce. Anyway,
16: Operation Day Minus One arrived, and the men were given the evening off to spend with the ones they loved. Briggs, Smith and McIntyre with their wives, and Fairbrown with his full-length mirror. Lieutenant Fielding joined his fiancée, Cicely, for a candlelit dinner at her flat. Cicely was a trained actress, but at the outbreak of the war, she joined the Land Army girls working on a farm, which she hated, because the corduroy jodhpurs were chafing her thighs. Why the farmer kept them on, we'll never know, but... But now she worked in defense headquarters at one of those huge tables where she pushed different colored objects around with a long stick, a job which later led to her becoming All England snooker champion of 1948. In the flat, Fielding's behavior led her to suspect that tomorrow he was going on a dangerous mission.
1: Will you be long in there, darling?
16: Yes, he was as jumpy as a kangaroo playing basketball on a trampoline. Dinner was eaten quietly in an atmosphere of depressed gloom. Mind you, how else can you eat spam fritters and cabbage? After dinner, they relaxed by the crackling log fire, both seemingly preoccupied in a reflective mood of melancholia. Then Fielding broke the silence. It must have been the spam fritters and cabbage.
9: Darling.
1: Yes, darling.
9: Because this may be our last evening together, there's something I want to get off my chest. I think it's only fair to tell you that you're not the first woman in my life. Before I knew you, I met this girl in Chiswick. We went back to her place, had a few drinks, and, well, then we went to bed. Afterwards, we both lay there watching the cigarette smoke meander its haphazard way toward the ceiling. She told me that she was married to a Glaswegian wrestler who now played in the band of the Royal Scots Guards. Darling, are you listening?
1: Sorry, I was miles away.
9: Yes, so was I after I heard those bagpipes coming down the street.
16: Yes, they don't write feed lines that long anymore, do they?
1: It's just this irritatingly wretched war, darling. It's so annoyingly bothersome.
9: I know.
1: Will it ever end, Digby? The blackouts, the air raids, the food shortages. Oh, what I'd give just to hold a banana in my hand right now.
9: You know, I was just thinking the very same thing about melons.
16: And after that, the scene started to get fruitier. So, we'll leave them to it and take our microphones behind enemy lines, right into the very heart of the Third Reich.
19: Wilfen! Gegen Sie kämpfen an der Kust für Baden, Neimels und Gemmen!
16: Yours sincerely, Adolf Hitler. Send that first class, will you, Miss Dietrich?
20: Jawohl, mein Führer.
19: Come!
20: Also, the new driver has arrived to take you to your lodge in Bavaria.
19: New driver? Then I'd better give him the test to make sure he is a good Nazi. Show him in, Miss Dietrich. Heil Hitler! Sit down, please. Your name? Willy Hertz. I know, it's these habitat chairs, you know. Now, your profession?
21: Driver.
19: And your chosen subject?
21: Sycophantic groveling.
19: You have 1 minute to answer questions on sycophantic groveling, and your time starts now. What do you say when you meet another German?
21: Heil Hitler.
19: Correct. What do you call small pellets of ice falling from the sky?
21: Heil Hitler.
19: Correct. What do you click when you salute me?
21: Heil Hitler.
19: Correct. What do wolves do when there's a full moon?
21: Howl Hitler.
19: Correct. Which is the fishing port on North Humberside?
21: Hull Hitler.
19: Correct. What was Blitz? I've started, so I'll finish. What was black and in Calcutta?
21: Hole Hitler.
19: Wrong, it was Gandhi. You scored 5 points with no passes. Very good. Now you drive me to my lodge in Bavaria, yeah?
21: Jawohl, mein Führer.
16: 2200 hours. A deserted airstrip somewhere at the back of Pinewood Studios. A Wellington bomber, its massive frame silhouetted against the night sky, turned slowly on the tarmac, preparing to take off and deliver its khaki-clad cargo of courageous commandos. On the most dangerous mission since the crew of the Ark Royal went to Larry Grayson's house to help him fit some carpets.

0: Is it all right to smoke, sir?
1: No, it isn't, Briggs. You see, doctors have proved that there is a definite link between smoking and heart disease.
2: This is the pilot speaking, and on behalf of the Royal Air Force, I'd like to welcome you aboard this flight to Bavaria. We're expecting heavy flak on the French coast and perhaps one or two skirmishes with enemy fighters as we approach Germany. In the event of myself and my co-pilot being machine gunned, there are chemical toilets here, here, here, and here. Once again, thank you for flying Royal Air Force.
0: My God, heavy flak!
3: My God, enemy fighters!
4: My God, chemical toilets!
1: I suggest we try and get some sleep, man. It's going to be a long night.
3: Lieutenant Fielding, wake up, sir.
1: What?
3: It's me, APRA, sir. I thought you might like a cup of Rosie Lee, sir.
1: Private Attenborough, what are you doing here?
3: Oh, I left the army, sir. Thanks to my agent, I'm now a chirpy cockney in the RAF.
1: Oh, right.
3: Sir, it's a 1 minute to dropping zone. 1 minute.
1: Oh, is it? Right. Come on, lads, let's go. Best foot forward.
3: I'll open the door for you, sir.
1: Okay, McIntyre, you first.
5: I'll see you down there, sir. Geronimo!
1: You next, Smith.
6: Sir, Geronimo!
1: Briggs.
7: Geronimo!
1: Fairbairn.
4: Oh, after you, sir. Geraldo!
1: Well, Dickie, see you back at Pinewood.
3: Good luck, sir.
1: Geronimo!
3: Yes, sir. You've forgotten your cup of Rosie Lee, sir.
2: Six shadowy shapes descended silently from the Bavarian sky. That's five men and a cup of Rosie Lee. On the ground, they buried the chutes, changed into their domestic disguises, and then headed for the lodge.
8: Over here, Briggs.
9: I've recced the lodge, sir, and the gates are crawling with Jerry troops and SS Waffen Gelders.
1: But that's impossible. Hitler specifically wanted a quiet weekend.
8: Sir, it's as though they're expecting us.
4: Here, Mac, are you suggesting that...
8: I am. One of us five is a traitor. Somebody here's a German spy.
1: A rubbish.
8: Cobblers.
4: Nonsense.
3: Gefunker, Strodor.
1: What?
8: Oh, Scheissenhausen.
1: So, Smith, it's you, is it?
8: I told you,
1: you're a dirty traitor to death. No, McIntyre, no. Stabbing's too good for this chappie.
4: I know. Let's take him back to England and force him to live in Wolverhampton.
1: And be accused of war crimes? No. No, lads, I have a better idea. First, we remove his trousers.
4: Oh, yes, good idea.
8: Then what?
1: Fairbairn, stop it. Then we tie him to this tree, and we let the squirrels do the rest.
3: Let me go, you swine hund!
8: Shall I put a gag in his mouth, sir?
3: I wish somebody would, because the writer's not been much out.
8: Go!
3: There.
1: That's got the filthy Nazi tied up. Now, how do we get into the lodge?
8: Leave that to me, sir. I have a plan.
2: Briggs's plan worked like a charm. It was an old ploy he'd once used to get into the Croydon Empire without paying. A ploy so simple it was brilliant. They walked through the gates backwards and the guards thought they were coming out. Once inside the lodge, they dealt with the staff and assumed their roles just in time to see a large black limousine pull up and out stepped the world's most feared and powerful man. So this was the Führer, a man born of Austrian peasant stock, who grew up to become an evil, vicious, murdering, sadistic monster to such a degree that his social worker was suspended pending an inquiry. The typical brash German arrogance, he strode towards the lodge.
8: It's true, you know.
10: Get away, man. It isn't true.
8: It is.
10: No, it isn't.
8: I bet you 10 bob it is.
10: Get on.
1: Pipe down, you two. He's coming in.
3: This Bavarian climate is cold enough to freeze the other one off.
8: That's 10 bob, you owe me.
3: Hello, Hitler! Hire me.
1: Welcome to Bavaria, mein Führer. I am Karl, your new butler.
3: Karl? Where is Heinz, mein other butler?
1: I'm afraid he was killed in a skiing accident. He went straight into a tree.
3: Out on the piste?
1: Yeah, I think he'd had a couple.
3: Yeah. Kaiser Wilhelm, 1927, yeah?
1: Permit me to introduce the staff. This is Wolfgang the chef.
3: Ah, tell me, Wolfgang. Were you once a chef at the Berlin Happy Eater?
11: There is something burning in the kitchen.
3: Ah, so you were the chef at the Berlin Happy Eater.
1: And this is Helga, the parlourmaid.
7: Hi, Hitler.
3: Such a big frau, with big shoulders, and the big strong arms.
1: And Helga has such a big heart.
3: Yeah, with I love Doris tattooed above it.
1: And this is Hans, your personal masseur.
3: Ah, good, I could do with a massage. I am very stiff from the journey.
4: Yeah, well, no time like the present, mein Führer.
3: On second thoughts, I never felt better in my life. Wolfgang, over the weekend, I want you to cook me some delicious meals, yeah?
11: Yeah, well.
3: And Helga, over the weekend, I want you to keep the lodge very tidy, yeah?
7: Yeah, well.
3: And Hans?
4: Yeah.
3: You can have the weekend off. Now, I go to my study to think about the war. Hail me!
12: Hail Hitler!
2: The rest of the day was spent on normal domestic duties. Cooking, cleaning, and phoning relatives in Australia.
1: If you require anything else, mein Führer, I will be in the kitchen.
9: Find anything out, sir?
1: No, I don't think he's made a decision yet. Is this the sauerkraut with the cyanide?
9: It's all ready, sir. One mouthful of that and all you'll hear from Adolf is the gargled sound of the death rattle.
5: Ah, so now we know what Bonnie Langford eats before she sings.
4: That is an anachronism, McIntyre. This is 1940, which means Bonnie Langford would be well over 65.
5: Well, I know, but we cannot keep doing Joan Collins jokes, can we?
9: What are you looking at out of the window, sir?
1: What time is it, Briggs?
9: I make it just 9 p.m., sir.
1: Ah, good. And if my calculations are correct...
5: What the hell's that?
1: Gentlemen, I'm delighted to announce that the squirrels have found Smith.
9: Oh, rat. Hey, that's Adolf.
1: Carry on, I'll see what he wants. You rang, mein Führer?
3: Yeah, I did. Take this toad in the hall away at once. It's disgusting.
1: I'm so sorry. I'll get you something else if you give me a few minutes, Grace.
3: I don't want nothing else and my name isn't Grace. It's Adolf.
1: Führer, is there something bothering you?
3: Yes, Karl, there is. I am the Führer of the most powerful nation on Earth. And I control a continent with the power of life and death over every living thing. I am the god, and billions of folk worship the very ground I walk on. And yet...
1: And yet?
3: And yet I am unable to pull a decent bird.
1: What?
3: It's true. When I ambit the girls, I go all coy and speechless. What is the secret, Carl? What should I do?
1: Oh, it is very simple, Führer. The secret of being a success with the birds is to assume an air of congeniality and understanding.
3: Rubbish, Schweinhund! Who could be more congenial than me?
1: What I mean is, if the girl likes Mozart, then you like Mozart.
9: Ah.
1: And if the girl enjoys gardening, then you enjoy gardening. And if she prefers, say, Alsatian dogs to toy dogs...
3: Then I prefer Alsatian dogs to toy dogs. Yeah. Wunderbar. Thank you, Carl. And now I will have the coffee served in my bedchamber. And you can send the coffee up mit Helga. You know what I mean? Wink, wink, nudge, nudge.
1: Jawohl, mein Führer.
9: Look, you'll be quite safe, Mac. All he wants is a bit of female companionship.
5: And why did you send Fairburn up with a coffee?
4: Here, cheeky piece.
9: Think of the mission, Mac. This could be a good opportunity to find out about the invasion.
5: Very well, sir. I'll do it.
9: Good man, good man. Here's your coffee.
3: Underneath the lamp. Ah, Helga! Come in, come in!
7: I had a coffee, mein Führer.
3: Forget the coffee, mein Frau. Come and sit here. Meet me.
7: What?
3: Now tell me, my little buzz bomb. Do you like Mozart?
7: Who?
3: Same here. I never heard of him in my life before.
7: Führer, have you decided on the invasion yet?
3: Yeah. I have decided to invade Britain, but not straight away.
7: Why not?
3: I thought that would be obvious. I can't invade Britain until I have cut the lawn and pruned the roses. You enjoy gardening, yeah?
7: Oh, no.
3: Oh, in that case, I will invade Britain tomorrow. But meanwhile, why don't you and I go to bed, yeah?
7: Nein, mein Führer. You see, I never go to bed with men.
3: Ach, I suppose you prefer Alsatian dogs, yeah?
5: How dare you!
3: Oi! Wait, Helga! I was only trying to be congenial!
1: Oh, it is Britain, is it?
5: That's what he said, sir.
1: Then you know what we have to do.
4: Yes, oh, yes, sir.
1: So let's get the job done, shall we? Come on.
13: Right,
7: it. Stay right where you are, English pigs.
1: What? Anton Deathling.
7: Yeah. Well, in this movie, I am Colonel Schneider of the SS. We found Schmidt in the forest, and he told us everything.
9: So the dirty rat's been singing.
7: Yeah. And in a beautiful soprano voice, too. So, you thought you could assassinate the Führer, did you? You'll have to get up very early in the morning to fool us Germans.
1: I hate to disappoint you, Colonel Schneider, but we've already got our towels on the deck chairs.
7: What?
1: Quick, lads, grab him.
3: What is all the commotion down here?
7: British commandos, Führer, sent here to kill you.
3: Ah, so?
1: Yes, and anyone else who thinks they can squash Britain under the heel of the jackboot.
4: Oh, that's telling him, sir.
3: You're all brave men, Lieutenant, so naturally you will be treated with traditional German courtesy and justice.
1: You mean?
3: Yeah, you will all be shot. Get on with it, Schneider. I am going back to bed.
7: So sorry, gentlemen, but I must carry out my orders, you understand? Now, say your prayers. You first, I think, Lieutenant.
3: Take that, Fritchie, my old son.
1: Private Attenborough. Well done, old chap.
3: Thank you, sir.
1: But what are you doing here?
3: Oh, me, sir? Oh, I just thought you might like a cup of Rosie Lisa.
7: Sir.

0: Private Attenborough. Well done, old chap.
1: Thank you, sir.
0: But what are you doing here?
1: Oh, me, sir? Oh, I just thought you might like a cup of Rosie Lisa.
2: Sir, there's a million square heads coming up the drive, sir.
0: They're on to us, chaps. Come on, out the back way.
2: But, sir, aren't we going to kill Hitler?
0: Too late now, Briggs. But there'll be another time, you mark my words. As long as there are decent men and women willing to resist this tide of vile oppression in defense of freedom, there'll be another time, and another, and another, until eventually good will conquer evil, and men like Adolf Hitler will be crushed beneath an unstoppable avalanche of justice and democracy. Yes, my friends, Hitler will be stopped, and my one wish is that whoever ultimately fulfills that task gets a better script than this one.
3: You have been listening to Hudvinks. Meet Roy Hudd, Denise Coffey, Chris Emmett, Fred Harris, and David Goodison. The screenplay was by Laurie Rowley, and the movie was produced by Obergruppenführer Jonathan James Moore.
4: Meanwhile, somewhere in the hottest part of hell...
5: Adolf.
6: Jawohl, Herr Stalin.
5: Tell me... Tell me, why did you change your mind and decide to invade the Soviet Union instead of Britain?
6: Well, it was something Colonel Fielding said about this script. You remember? And I thought if the British are having to watch films like that one, they are suffering enough.
7: We had a party last night. It's one of the places in a worse shape. You know how it is. You leave things overnight, takes twice as long to put them right. 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

0: I came across Mr. Kipling in the meadow by the church. If I've painted that spire once, he said, I've painted it a dozen times. He offered me an apple pie. An artist needs inspiration, he explained. Golden shortcrust pastry, delicious apple filling, and just the right amount of sugar sprinkled on top. But then, when it comes to the little details, Mr. Kipling does have an exceedingly good eye.
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2: The Irene Dunne, Fred McMurray Show. Starring Irene Dunne as Susan and Fred McMurray as George. Together in the gay, new, exciting comedy adventure, Bright Star.

0: Yes, it's the Irene Dunn, Fred McMurray Show, starring, well, naturally, Irene Dunn as Susan Armstrong and Fred McMurray as George Harvey. And right now we find that Irene and Fred, that is, Susan and George, are strolling down a carnival midway together.
1: Exciting, George. I don't think I've been to a carnival in years.
2: Oh, I can take carnivals or leave them alone, Susan. All pretty much the same. Freaks, rides, games. Seen one, you've seen them all.
1: George, you're not getting any thrill out of this at all.
2: Oh, I'm enjoying it if you are, Susan.
1: Thanks very much.
2: It's just that to me, all these things are pretty much old hat, as we say.
1: Well, I'm sorry we're boring you, Noel Coward. Shall we leave?
2: Well, now, don't misunderstand me, Susan. All I said was...
3: Hey, I'm off. Yeah. Come out to introduce the main attraction of the mighty Midway. Gather round, men, gather round. How you read about it, your friends?

0: you were saying, George.
1: What? Was I saying something? Must have slipped my mind. Susan, why don't we wander over this way, shall we?
0: Well, not if you want to go home, George.
1: Well, I wouldn't want to spoil the party.
2: And now that you're all gathered around me, friends, step just a little bit closer, friends. Now that you're all gathered around me, I am about to introduce the little lady who could be living the life of an Oriental princess, but she likes it here in the good old USA. Princess Tonga!
0: Shall we leave now, George?
1: Huh? Oh, it's early yet, isn't it?
2: All right, Princess, all right. Don't tire yourself out. Now, friends, I believe I can speak freely. We're all adults here. Step back, Julie. You're bothering the princess. Friends, when you come inside to see the princess do her complete act, you're going to be watching a girl proclaimed by scientists as the perfect woman. And we all know about these scientists, don't we? All right, Princess. Thank you very much. We'll see you.
0: That girl. And now, she's beckoning to you.
1: To me, Susan? You mean Princess Tonga?
0: She most certainly is.
1: Oh, I guess she is at that, isn't she? I'd better see what she wants.
2: The only Princess Tonga. Look, Rowdy, please. Look for all inside. Here you are.
0: George, she slipped you a note. I saw her.
1: A note? Well, what do you know? It is a note, isn't it?
0: Well, if you think, George Harvey, that I came here so you could hobnob with dancing girls...
1: Susan, I'll read it to you. She's most likely just a friend of the family. I have a lot of relatives in Cleveland, you know.
0: I'm waiting.
1: Boy reporter. Come to my tent after the show.
0: Oh, well, a friend of the family.
1: Now, wait a minute. Must warn you about something that is being planned. Very important. You must come. Princess Tonga.
0: Well, George.
1: Sounds kind of serious, Susan. Maybe I'd better stay and see what's wrong.
0: Oh, of course.
1: Yeah, but it's pretty late, Susan. If you want to wait for me in the car...
0: That's very thoughtful of you.
1: Well, I'll see you in the car, then.
0: Not on your life. You see me in the car. I'm staying right here with you.
1: Oh, that's swell, Susan, swell. I just didn't think you liked dancing girls. This must be your tent here, Susan. Got a picture on the outside.
0: It certainly has. A nice costume, I must say.
1: Yeah. Well, she comes from a warm climate. Tonga! Tonga! Guess she didn't hear me.
0: Well, I don't know why not. It sounded like the mating call of a moose.
1: Well, I'll see if she's in.
0: I'll be waiting right here, George.
1: It won't take a minute. It's dark in here. Tonga? Looks like somebody over there. Is that you, Tonga? Is that...
0: George, what happened?
3: Something Where... wrong in there?
0: Bring a light, somebody, quick!
3: I ain't gonna blast, my lady. What's the trouble?
0: Well, look around. I've lost George.
4: Is this George on the floor?
0: Oh, George, what happened?
4: Mm-hmm. Yeah, looks like he tripped over a tent stake, lady. Very tricky things in the dark, tent stakes. Men have gotten killed that way.
0: Mm-hmm. Will you help me get him up?
4: Sure. There we are. What was he doing in here? Was he lost?
0: Well, no more than usual. Come on, George.
1: Tonga?
0: Yes, dear, it's Tonga. Come on. I have a new dance I want to show you.
1: Tonga.
4: You sure he's all right, lady?
0: Oh, yes. Compared with his usual state, he's wonderful. Come on, Gunga Din. Let's go home.
5: Good morning, Mr. Harvey.
1: How are you, Sammy?
5: Are you combing your hair a new way, Mr. Harvey, or is that a large egg on your head?
1: Yes, I won it last night at the carnival.
5: Oh, I see.
6: Morning, Sammy.
5: Hi, Miss Armstrong.
0: And how are you this morning, George? How's your head?
1: Throbbing nicely, thank you. Susan, I want to talk to you about last night. Whether you recognize it or not, there's something going on at that carnival.
0: George, shall we go into my office, or shall we debate it before the assembled staff of the paper?
5: Oh, I don't mind.
1: After you, Susan. As I was saying, Susan, there's something afoot at that carnival.
0: As I recall, George, it was you.
1: Oh, highly amusing. For your information, Miss Armstrong, I didn't trip over that tent stake. Somebody slugged me with it.
0: But why?
1: That's what I intend to find out. I can smell a story in this thing, Susan, and I'm going back out there tonight and talk to Princess Tonga.
0: Oh, really, George?
1: I'm going to talk to Princess Tonga and...
2: Miss Armstrong?
0: Yes.
2: Well, if
4: if I had known last night that you were the editor of the Star, Miss Armstrong, I could have talked business with you right then and there. Sailor Grenard, Miss Armstrong, operator of the Five-State Carnival.
0: Oh, how do you do, Mr. Grenard? You remember Mr. Harvey?
4: The Explorer? Well, how's the head, Mr. Harvey?
1: Just dandy, thanks.
4: Well, watch those tent stakes. Nasty things in the dark.
1: Thanks again.
4: Miss Armstrong, I believe in coming right to the point. Connie's done a nice little business here in your town of Hillsdale. Very nice. And we'd like to reciprocate. Show our appreciation.
0: In what way, Mr. Grenard?
4: Well, just this. You pick a day, any day at all. We'll build it up in your paper, and for that day, we'll turn over the entire gate receipts of the carnival to any local charity you name. Now, how does that strike you?
1: What do you get out of it?
0: George.
4: Well, the man is right, Miss Armstrong, absolutely right. Now, before you go into any deal, you lay your cards right on the table. My concession is, would benefit, of course, from a big crowd. And, as for me personally, I'd reap a fortune and goodwill from your little city of Hillsdale. In show business, that's as good as money in the bank.
0: Well, I'm very interested in the Children's Milk Fund here.
4: All right, the Milk Fund it is. Your paper will sponsor, and, of course, we'll need a carnival queen for publicity.
0: Oh, well, Hillsdale has some very pretty girls.
4: Well, then let's make it as simple as possible and take the prettiest. Miss Armstrong, you'll be the queen. Front page pictures, and you'll be presented with the day's receipts for charity, and everybody's happy.
0: Well,
4: have we got a deal? We've got a deal.
1: Oh, now, wait a minute. Susan, I refuse to allow you to commit this paper to some scheme you know absolutely nothing about.
0: Oh, you do?
1: Yes, I do.
4: Miss Armstrong, come out to the carnival grounds this evening. Be our guest. And then, if you can come to me and say that the Five-State Carnival is not the straightest shoot and the friendliest bunch of honest folks you ever did business with, then our deal is off.
0: Well, I guess nothing could be fairer than that, could it, George?
1: Well, Susan, I still think...
4: Well, see you tonight, Miss Armstrong. And, George, watch out for those tent stakes. They cost us money.
1: Susan, I've got this Grenard's ankle figured out. And tonight I'll prove to you that I'm right.
0: Really, George? Must you always be so suspicious?
1: Yes.
0: Well, that settles that.
1: Look, Susan, his concessions are crooked, I'm sure of it. They offer you prizes and then they don't pay off. We'll get the whole town out here and they'll be trimmed and then we'll be responsible.
0: Now, how can you prove that these concessions are crooked?
1: Well, we'll go around to a few of them tonight. And I want to talk to Princess Tonga, too.
0: Oh, I just bet you do.
1: Susan, I refuse to be drawn into an argument of this nature.
4: Well,
1: however...
4: well, good evening, folks, good evening. How's the Queen of the Carnival and the court jester?
1: Hilariously funny.
0: Good evening, Mr. Grenard.
4: Just pass these folks in free, Tom. This is Thomas Armstrong. With him on the gate, you're sure of getting a good, honest count. Eyes like a hawk.
6: Very glad to meet you, miss.
1: I'm George, Tom. Miss Armstrong's over there.
6: Sure, I know it all the time. Nothing gets by me, you can bet on that.
0: Oh, Mr. Grenard, if we take over the carnival for a day, do you mind if we have our own man checking the gate? Just as a sort
4: very
0: of...
4: Very wise precaution. Very wise, Miss Armstrong. Now, listen, you folks just circulate around the grounds. Any questions? Just hunt up Sailor Grenard. More than happy to oblige.
0: Where do you think we should go first, George?
1: Well, there's the shooting gallery over there. Look at those prizes. I bet they haven't given one away in years.
0: Well, you'd better try it. I don't know anything about guns.
1: No, it's just a match, Susan. Either have it or you don't. Maybe you can learn a little by watching me.
2: And here comes the four lucky shooters. Gather around and watch this little lady take home the prizes, folks. She's got that gleam in her eye. Here you are, little lady.
0: But I wasn't going to shoot. I mean, my
1: Oh, go ahead, Susan. Then I'll show you how to do it later.
2: Excuse me for just one moment, folks. Hey, Charlie, the lady's from the newspaper. Get your hammer ready. Every time she shoots, she hits. Get it? All right, folks, stand back for Annie Oakley, just about to take home the prizes. You point it that way, lady. You don't win no prizes for plugging me.
0: Do I just pull the trigger, George? Is that all?
1: Or... Well, there's a little more to it than that, Susan, but go ahead, try it.
0: All right, well...
2: The lady scores a bullseye.
0: George, I did it.
1: Yeah, I can't believe it.
2: And here's your prize, a giant-sized Kiyupi doll. Hold it, sir, while the little lady tries again.
1: Oh, thanks a lot.
0: Well, here it goes.
2: And another bullseye. Don't go to sleep back there, Charlie.
0: I did it again.
1: I know.
2: A giant panda for the little lady. Why, she's breaking us, folks, but we love it. Hold the panda, sir. It sets off your complexion.
1: Thank you.
2: Here we are about to try again for another giant prize.
4: Charlie.
2: She's shooting slow bullets, folks, but they never miss. Son of the giant teddy bear. You can carry one more, sir. You're young and strong. There you are, and come back again, little lady.
0: Oh, I will. Wasn't that wonderful, George? I never knew I could shoot.
1: I can hear you talking, Susan, but where are you? All I can see is teddy bears.
0: Well, you certainly can't say these concessions are crooked.
1: Well, I could, but you wouldn't believe me.
0: After I won all these dolls? Oh, honestly, you and your suspicious mind.
1: Well, I still say there's something going on here, Susan. I'm going to talk to Tonka. Point me in the right direction, will you?
0: All right, George. Come on.
2: Hiya, hiya, hiya, hiya. Gather around, folks. Gather around for the greatest attraction on the midway. You won't believe it when I tell you about it. And when you see her, you still won't believe it. The one, the only Princess Tonka.
1: Hey, Grenard. I want to speak to Tonka.
2: Come out from behind that teddy bear, George. I know you.
1: Tonka, I want to talk to you.
2: Get away from the princess, George. You're bothering her. And now, folks, what
1: Susan,
2: I was about to
1: here,
2: say...
1: Susan, here, hold your pubic dolls. I'm going to talk to her.
2: Hey, Bruno, come over here.
7: What you want, Mr. Grenard?
2: A little weightlifting job for you, strong man. Take George here way back and sit him down.
7: Sure, Mr.
1: Hey, wait a minute now. Tonka, you said something was going on at this carnival. You wrote me a note. What's wrong?
2: Go ahead, princess. Tell the young chick what's wrong.
8: Here? I never saw him before in my life.
2: All right, Bruno, go ahead.
7: Come on, you.
1: Hey, now, wait a minute. Let go of me.
0: Take your hands off me.
1: Got it.
7: Come on. Drop. Sorry, George, but you shouldn't annoy the princess.
1: I didn't annoy her. I was just... Well, let it go.
7: Yeah, sure.
0: Are you hurt, George?
1: No, just my dignity. But, Susan, you're not going to sponsor any carnival that treats your star reporter like a bum, are you?
0: Well, you have to admit, George, you brought it on yourself. And it is for charity.
1: Susan, charity begins at home. Help me out, will you?

0: Now back to our two stars, Irene Dunne and Fred McMurray, and the second act of our story. As we rejoin them, Sammy, the office boy, seems to be heckling George as usual.
1: You're not going to the carnival today, Mr. Harvey?
2: Later this afternoon, Sammy. Miss Armstrong is home fixing us a box supper.
1: A box supper? A date with a carnival queen. For a guy who fights it all the time, Mr. Harvey, you do sensational.
2: I am going along merely to protect Miss Armstrong's interests, Sammy.
1: How do you find work like that?
2: Miss Armstrong's lovely neck is sticking out a mile. She sponsored this carnival. What if something happened?
1: Mr. Harvey, you've been going with her for years, and nothing's happened yet.
2: Sammy, I predict great things for you. From a problem child, you have a great chance of developing into a juvenile delinquent.
1: Leaving, Mr. Harvey? Well, if you see Princess Tonga, I got a message for her.
2: What, Sammy? I should never have asked.
3: Patience.
4: Yes, Miss Armstrong.
3: Does this look like I've packed enough supper?
4: Let's see. Who's going to carry this for you? An armored car?
3: Well, we'll be outdoors, Patience. And George will have a good appetite.
4: Outdoors, indoors. To a true champion like George, it makes no difference.
3: Ah, dear, I hope that for once he can forget his suspicions and just have a good time.
4: Knowing George, I doubt it. But I wish you luck.
3: Anything you can recommend, Patience?
4: The Ferris wheel treatment.
3: Oh.
4: You're thrilled yet afraid, suspended way up there under the stars.
3: Uh-huh.
4: You need a strong arm around you to protect, to
3: before or after we eat.
4: Hmm?
3: I said before or after we eat. I
4: better make it before. From the size of that box, you won't even be able to get him off the ground.
5: Hey, yes, sir, right this way. Test your strength and ring the bell. All right, step back, folks. He looks like a free swinger. And give that man a box of bonbons.
3: George, I had no idea you were so strong.
2: Oh, it's nothing really, Susan. I've just been doing some push-ups at home for your night.
3: Oh, look, the Ferris wheel. Shall we cool off just for a while?
2: No, why not? Two tickets, my friend.
6: Thank you, sir. Going right up. Pass the bar, please, and here we go.
3: Ooh. We're going up so high.
2: Just hang on to me, Susan. It's nothing, really. Hey, it is a little high, isn't it?
3: We're stopping.
2: Yeah.
3: Right at the top. You think this is safe, George?
2: Oh, sure, sure. All these companies carry insurance.
3: George.
2: Hmm?
3: Isn't that a strange feeling? Just a moment ago, we were part of that great crowd down there, and now we're all by ourselves, way above it all.
2: Yeah. Kind of nice, though, huh?
3: Yes, just like we left all our world of cares behind us.
2: Yeah. Susan, I was just wondering what would happen if the wheel got stuck while we were way up here on the top.
3: Would that be so terrible?
2: No, not at all. Except that we left the supper in the car.
3: Oh, George. I feel a little chilly.
2: Oh, are you? Well, Yeah, that better?
3: Much. Ah, this is the way to enjoy a carnival. Your arm around me. The lights, the music, the people down below. Just like little ants.
2: Yeah, big crowd. Wonder if we're smart trusting Gennard with all that money.
3: Is that all you can think of at a time like this, George?
2: Well, not exactly. It's just that it's been so long since I've been on a Ferris wheel, I've forgotten how to act, I guess.
3: Well, if you need any ideas, look at the other couples.
2: I don't have to. Susan, look right straight up at that big star up there.
3: Where?
2: No, it's over this way.
3: Why, George, you took advantage of me.
2: Yeah. And the nice part about it is that science proves that there are over 2,000 visible stars.
3: Oh.

0: Miss Armstrong and Mr. Harvey. Welcome, welcome.
1: Thanks. Just thought we'd stop in and check on the receipts, Grenard. You don't mind, do you?
2: We just wanted to get an idea how things were going, Mr. Grenard.
0: Well, a most wise precaution. Just counting the money here. $1,223. And I feel much safer, George, to turn it over to you right here and now.
2: Oh, well, we didn't mean that, Mr. Grenard.
0: Business, my dear young lady, is business. And you're lucky to have such a hard-headed young man as George here looking out for your interests. I'll just put the cash in a box for you, tie it up nice and tight, and there we are. All safer. Hey, what was that?
2: What?
0: That noise outside, one of the lamps.
3: I don't hear anything or see anything either.
2: Well, neither do I.
0: Well, you'll have to excuse me, folks. My one big worry is about that lion, old John L., getting loose. Why, in a crowd like this, well, here's your box, folks.
2: Well, thank you very much, Mr. Grenard.
0: Pleasure is all mine. Enjoy yourself. The night is young, and George, keep a good eye on that money.
1: Well, don't worry. It won't get out of my sight.
0: George, I knew I could trust you.

0: too. It's Tonga.
1: You bet it is. Have you seen him? Where is he?
2: Seen who?
1: Sailor Granard, that double-crossing rat. He skipped with the dough.
0: What dough?
1: The gate receipts, George. The gate receipts. And owing everybody in the carny 3 weeks' salary. I found out what he was up to days ago, and he promised to cut me in. I should have known he'd double-cross his own grandmother.
0: Oh, no, Tonga. We were just a little too smart for him. He gave us the money not 15 minutes ago.
3: That's right. George has it right here under his arm.
1: Sure. Georgie, take a look in the box.
0: Oh, it's here all right. We both saw him put it in. Susan.
3: Booklets. How to learn magic and mystify your friends. George!
1: He pulled a switch. Gave you the wrong box.
0: Why, that...
4: Hey, everybody off the midway! The lion is loose!
1: George! Why, that Lars Granard! He turned John L. loose to cover up his getaway. Well, he won't get away with it.
0: As far as I'm concerned, he did. Susan, let's get out of here.

0: George, wait. Let's stop a minute. I'm all out of breath.
1: Yeah, so am I. I guess we're safe enough here back at the concession buildings. If the lion was around, we'd hear people yelling.
0: Oh, you were right all along about Granard. I should have listened to you.
1: Well, it didn't do me much good to be right. He still made off with the money.
0: I'm just sick about the whole thing. I could...
1: What's the matter?
0: George.
1: What?
0: Inside this building here, I heard someone moving around.
1: Yeah. Oh, you're right. Hey, in there. Anybody in there? No answer.
0: But there is someone. I hear them.
1: Yeah, so can I. Susan, there's only one person around who wouldn't answer. Granard.
0: What are you doing, George?
1: I'm tearing up a tent stake. I'm going in there after him.
0: No,
1: you
0: be,
1: wait out.
0: You be careful.
1: Yeah.
0: Careful.
1: Now, don't worry. You'll never know what hit him.
0: George, I don't think you ought. Oh, dear, I hope he doesn't... Tonga! Bruno! Over here, quick!
2: What is it?
0: Did you see him?
3: We gotta catch him quick.
0: He's inside. George went in after him.
4: Alone?
0: Yes, he only has a tent stake.
3: He's a brave man, all
0: yes,
3: right.
0: He certainly is. But then Granard isn't very big.
4: Granard? Who is talking about Granard? We just caught him trying to start up his car.
0: You caught Granard?
3: Sure, with all the money.
0: But if you caught Granard, who... Or what is that inside with George?
4: Well, it's the lion. But don't worry. Old Jonelle is gentle as a kitten, most of the time. Why, everybody knows that.
0: Yes, but does the lion know it? Oh, poor, poor George.

0: Grenard? I know you're in here, Grenard. The dark isn't going to do you any good. I'm a big carrot eater.
1: Shh!
0: Oh! You must be in the funhouse. Great for the nerves. All right. Come out, Grenard. I can... Go! Hey. Well, if two can play at this game, I'll bet he's just as nervous as I am. I'm onto this place now. They can't scare me with a mechanical lion growl. Grenard! He's in here, all right. I can hear him moving around. It's the phoniest lion growl I ever heard. Cheap carnival. All right, Grenard. I can see your eyes now. Are you coming peaceably, or do you want this tent stake around your head? One last chance, Grenard. I'll count up to three. One, two, three. All right. Well, he can't say I didn't warn him.
2: George. George, you're all right.
0: Sure, I'm all right, Susan. But that's more than I can say for Grenard. You better go in and haul him out of there, Bruno.
2: But...
0: I said you better go in and haul him out. Hey, why is everybody looking at me like that? I caught Grenard. Look. Come on, I'll show you.
2: George.
0: Right in here. I hit him over the head with a... Susan. Susan, it's a... Oh.
3: George. Thank you. And good night, Clyde Beatty.
4: Our two stars, Irene Dunne and Fred McMurray, will be back with us in just a moment.
0: Say, Susan.
2: Yes, George?
0: I just wanted to get your thinking on this headline on our extra. Intrepid star reporter captures lion barehanded.
2: Well, I think it's all right, George. Who wrote it?
0: I did. Oh, and Susan, I hope you weren't fooled by that little emotional reaction I had when it was all over. I knew all the time it was a lion in the room with me, and I figured that my one chance was to go for just that right spot behind the ear, so
2: George.
0: I...
2: George. Hmm? Do you think you might stop talking long enough to accept a little reward?
0: Reward? Why, yes, I think so.
2: All right. There.
0: Oh, thank you. I wonder how long before the next lion gets loose.
4: Irene Dunne and Fred McMurray will be back next week in another exciting comedy adventure in the gay new series, Bright Star. This is Harry Von Zell inviting you to join us then.

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1: I never knew there was so much in it.
0: There's plenty for everyone, so put the sun into summer with this week's TV Times.
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0: 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I'll put one at Lads onto it. Very nice, young Harold. 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
3: Revolting People by Andy Hamilton and Jay Tarsis. With Jay Tarsis, James Fleece, Hugh Dennis, Tony Morsley, Julia Hills, and Andy Hamilton.
4: Dear Journal, hello there. Sorry, been meaning to write, but it's been crazy here in Maryland since the war began. To sum it up in four words, bang, bang, bang, and bang. People are calling it the American War of Independence, but I call it the War of Noisy Inconsiderateness.
5: How's it going, Father? How's the shopkeeping business?
4: Well, 2 days ago I sold a nail, but it was returned yesterday, so I had this one day of euphoria, but after that it was...
5: Hell from Mars, Yalor. Is that your carpet bag packed by the door?
4: I'm afraid it is.
5: Grand Brulee. Where are you going?
4: I can't help noticing, son, that you seem to be exclaiming in French.
5: I know. Sophisticated, isn't it?
4: Well, it would be sophisticated if you knew what any of the words meant.
5: Well, why do I need to know what the words mean? I've never let that hold me back in the past. Besides, nobody cares what French words mean. They're purely for decoration. So, where are you headed, cockavan?
4: I'm getting out of here, son. I can't take any more of this unrest and upheaval. You'll be fine without me, and you have your sister Mary for company, plus Sergeant McGurk and Captain Brimshaw.
5: But they're Brits. They're the enemy.
4: Oh, come on. They've coexisted under our roof for 3 years now, and apart from the occasional murder, they've been delightful non-paying guests.
5: Pâté de foie gras. What's that noise?
4: That's the sound of a one-legged, one-armed redcoat climbing out of a barrel full of crackers.
6: Beg pardon for eavesdropping, Gov, but allow me to step in here for a moment, as I generally do in the nick of time whenever there's a family crisis, which is ironic, having never had a real family of my own, you know, unless you want to count that Belgian dwarf creature and her cubs.
4: McGurk, why were you in my cracker barrel?
6: For the crackers. Also, it's quite a good little hiding place, provided I keep the crunch into a minimum.
4: Those crackers are crunchless due to the mold.
6: I know. And surprisingly tasty it is, too.
4: You've been eating mold.
6: Yep.
4: McGurk, you make me want to vomit.
6: If I had a penny for every time I've heard. Now then, Sam, did I overhear you saying you were thinking of doing a runner?
5: Yeah, he's going to abandon me, Crepe Suzette.
4: Well, you're welcome to come with me if you want, Joshua.
5: No, I can't leave. I have to stay here and look after my new pet bear.
4: Oh, no. Listen, we've talked about this, son. You can't keep catching wild animals and then trying to tame them. It always ends in tears. Look what happened with that coyote.
6: Why, what happened with the coyote?
5: Well, I looked after him for weeks, and then one day he just ran off into the woods on his own.
4: Well, not quite on his own. He took our next-door neighbor's leg with him.
5: Oh, the toilet. What a kerfuffle that caused.
6: So, Sammy boy, where are you heading off, then?
4: Going north.
6: Smart move, Sam. Yeah, heading north towards the battles. Flawless judgment yet again.
4: I'll be perfectly safe. I'm going to stay in a nice, quiet cottage in the country with my sister, Belle.
5: You mean I've got an auntie? I never knew that, Maldemar.
4: Yeah, aunties and uncles. Belle's the fourth of eight. There's Obadiah, Nathaniel, Nehemiah, Isaiah, Zachariah, Stacy, me, and Belle. But me and Belle haven't seen each other for over 20 years. There was a bit of a falling out.
6: Well, what was that argument about?
4: It was awful. I mean, you know, I don't want to talk about it. It's just too painful to go into.
6: You don't remember, do you?
4: Not really, no.
5: But, Croc Monsieur, if you go away, what's going to happen to the shop?
4: Who cares? It's a useless shop. It's in the wrong location.
6: It's a prime location. It's your sales technique that's a problem. You have a bad attitude towards the customers.
4: Only because they're scum. I never buy anything.
6: Yeah, I get them for you.
4: Yeah, well, then you can have the run of my shop and anything you make you can
6: all right.
4: keep.
6: Yeah.
4: Me, I'm off to New Jersey.
6: Oh, yeah, the famous New Jersey, home of nothing.
4: See you later, Joshua.
5: I bid you chapeau, Father.
6: Joshua, my boy, come and sit close by me.
5: Do I have to? Only your lights look kind of busy.
6: No, you'll be fine. You'll be fine. I'll calm down in a minute. Now, question for you, see? I've been through my share of combat, and but for the loss of 11 or 12 extremities, I'm still very much alive. Now, why do you think that is?
5: Oh, that's a difficult one, Bois de Boulogne.
6: Please let go of the French. Why am I still alive? I'm alive because I am...
5: silly.
6: No, I'm alive because I am crafty.
5: But you can be silly.
6: At times, possibly.
5: Silliness keeps clowns alive.
6: Yeah, why are we talking about clowns?
5: Well, I like clowns. The sillier the better.
6: Look, forget about the clowns, right?
5: All right, but you never really forget a clown. Clowns are forever.
6: All right, don't say anything for a while, just in case I boil over with frustration and shoot you through the head. Now, listen, you need to learn the value of craftiness because it's about making the most of your opportunities. For instance, I believe I heard you mention just now that you were the proud owner of a bear. Only there's a lot of money to be made from bears. A good performing bear is better than a pension, especially if that pension's not linked to final salary.
5: Well, I'm not sure I like the idea of a performing bear. That sounds kind of demeaning.
6: All right, then how about bear fights?
5: It sounds a little cruel.
6: Not at all. It's magnificent. And there are lots of epic contests you can stage. There's a bear versus a bear. It's always good value. Or there's a bear versus dog. Bear versus Quaker. That's usually a bit shorter, you know, but it's guaranteed entertainment, I tell you.
5: How about a bear versus a clown?
6: Yeah, people would pay to see that, yeah.
5: No, I'm sorry, Sergeant. I just don't think my bear's a fighter.
6: Well, look, you let me be the judge of that. I bet he's a killer, isn't he? Is he outside, chained to a post somewhere, eh? Hey, where is this bear, eh?
5: He's in the cupboard.
6: In the cupboard, a bear in a cupboard.
5: Mm-hmm. He doesn't like the outdoors.
6: A bear who doesn't like the outdoors, yeah. Listen, Joshua, if you're tugging my todger, I will...
5: No. It's true. See?
6: Blimey, crikey, it's a bear.
5: There. Happy now?
6: Well, now open up again. Let me have a proper look at him. Well, he's a handsome creature and no mistake, and surprisingly tame. Yeah, you don't see many wild bears sitting on a chair with their legs crossed.
5: Well, we'd best leave him be now. He's going to get riled. You see?
6: Yeah, I didn't realize bears actually said grr. Wait a second, I recognize that voice. Ezekiel Spriggs, is that you?
7: No.
6: Yeah, it is you, Ezekiel.
7: Oh, damn. The roar was too much, wasn't it? I took my inspiration from Virgil himself, who loquaciously elucidated how, in order to gain entry into Troy, the ancient Greeks hollowed out an equine form of wood. Thus, so shall I thought, become Trojanus Ursus and insinuate myself into the...
6: Yeah, that's definitely Ezekiel. I know, because my good eye just clangs shut with boredom, yeah. Let's just cut to the chase, shall we? Why are you dressed as a bear?
7: Because there is a price on my head. Some crazed, fanatical revolutionaries are offering a reward for me. Just because I drew an irreverent cartoon of Thomas Jefferson with a bomb for a hat. Gangs of hooligans rampaging through the streets calling for my blood, and just over a cartoon. What is wrong with people? I mean, this isn't the 1600s, for God's sake.
5: It's a good disguise, though, isn't it, Sergeant? I knitted it myself out of the skins of furry forest critters and bits of an old rug. That's why he's got one tartan kneecap.
6: It's a fine costume, Joshua. Magnificent craftsmanship, yeah. I particularly like the letters you've stitched onto his chest. Hello, my name is Brownie.
5: That's appliqué.
6: Is it really? Yeah.
7: Can I just say a few words?
6: I doubt it.
7: Well, clearly it is a priority of the most imperative magnitude that you do not disseminate news of my precise locality or of my incommunicado status inside this ingenious ursine persiflage.
6: I'm sorry, I blacked out halfway through.
7: Don't blab that I'm a bear.
6: Yeah, well, if you want to pass yourself off as a bear, there's a few things you need to remember. One, bears don't stand with their hands on their hips. Two, bears don't talk. And if they did talk, they wouldn't talk Nancy boy stuff about Troy. They'd say things like, You should see the salmon I caught yesterday, or I just crapped in the woods. 3, bears in captivity usually perform tricks for paying customers.
7: Oh, no. No, no, no, no, no. You're not turning me into some circus freak.
5: You see, I said my bear wouldn't be keen on the idea.
6: Yeah, this price that your enemies have put on your head, Ezekiel, how much would that be, exactly?
7: Oh, all right. But I'm not wearing a frilly tutu.
8: Oh, Mary.
9: Oh, Walter.
8: Mary.
9: Oh, Walter.
8: Oh, Mary.
9: Oh, is it me, or does this conversation sound a little limited?
8: It's nerves. For what I want to do next, I need to go down on my knees.
9: Oh, this looks promising.
8: To propose marriage.
9: Oh. Anyway, there's no prospect of us getting married until the fighting is over.
8: Well, perhaps the fighting will soon stop. Personally, I favor a diplomatic solution negotiated by an international organization of United Nations.
9: Yeah, like that'd work. No, this is a fight to the end. You British are doomed. To quote the great Thomas Jefferson, we have to rip out their throats, gouge their eyes, tear off their ears, and then spit in the holes.
8: Jefferson said that?
9: Well, I'm paraphrasing.
8: What if I changed my allegiance, my darling? What if I joined your cause? We could get married then, couldn't we?
9: What? You'd be a turncoat. I could never love a turncoat. Have the courage of your stupid, antiquated convictions.
8: I get so confused.
9: Besides, you being an officer in the British Army somehow makes the relationship more, you know, sleeping with the enemy, as it were. It's thrilling.
8: It's cheap and tawdry.
9: Like I said, thrilling.
8: Sometimes I'm overwhelmed with shame.
9: Also thrilling.
8: Strictly speaking, I shouldn't even be here with you.
9: Well, it's lucky you are.
8: What does that mean?
9: Well, let's put it this way. You're better off here nibbling on me than in your barracks at approximately 2:17 this afternoon.
8: What? Oh, confound you, Mary. Now I've got to get back and warn the troops of this rebel treachery.
9: No, you don't. The troops are all Hessians, brutish German mercenaries who deserve what's coming to them and then some.
6: Captain, shocking news. I came as quickly as I could, which wasn't as quick as I'd have liked, because I had to fight off a couple of beavers who wanted my wooden leg for their dam. But you still see the tooth marks.
10: What is the shocking news?
6: The barracks have been penetrated.
9: Lucky barracks.
8: How many attackers?
6: Several hundred.
8: Damage?
6: Light.
8: Casualties?
6: None.
8: Then what did the rebels attack with? Sticks?
6: No, sir. Mockery. They breached our ranks and then pulled lots of faces and stuck their tongues out.
8: Good grief.
6: Yeah, yeah. Then they taunted the Hessians by telling them obscure, hard-to-get jokes and then teasing the poor Germans for being humourless.
8: Oh, this is a new and terrible kind of warfare.
9: Oh, get off your high horse. What about the Brits' behaviour? Is that any more honourable? Constantly dragging our women off to secret hideaways and then having their wicked way with them for several hours at a time?
8: Stop it, Mary.
9: Till the poor creatures are weak from ecstasy.
8: It's not going to work, Mary.
9: Their heaving bosoms glistening with sweat.
8: Mary, I know what you're trying to do and I cannot be inflamed. I must return to the garrison. You'll accompany me, Sergeant?
6: Pray not, sir. I've got to get back to mind the shop.
9: Where's my father?
6: He had to go to New Jersey.
9: Why? Did he lose a bet?
6: Bit rough on you, all this, eh, Mary? The captain breezing off like that with you in a state of heightened female arousal. Of course, if you wanted a bit of help with that, I could probably see my way clear.
9: Kirk, I would rather eat 300 porcupines and then throw myself in front of a herd of stampeding wildebeest.
6: So that's a maybe then, is it?
4: Excuse me, can you tell me where I am, barkeep?
11: I don't like being called barkeep. My name is Jake, just in case you were thinking of being polite.
4: Oh, very well, Jake. Can you tell me where I am, please?
11: This is the 1 mile in.
4: Why is it called that?
11: Because it's 1 mile from Baltimore.
4: No, it's not. It's 20 miles from Baltimore.
11: Yep. Well, that's estate agents for you. How long you been traveling?
4: I left Baltimore a week ago.
11: You only made 20 miles in a week?
4: Well, I was supposed to be taking the coach, but it was delayed due to leaves on the cobbles.
11: What, again? I bet that doesn't happen in other countries.
4: Yeah, and then it got canceled due to the wrong kind of horse. So I hired a mule.
11: But 20 miles in a week, that's still mighty slow going.
4: Yeah, well, I think we may have been traveling in circles. Perhaps my mule has an inner ear problem, I don't know.
11: And where are you headed, mule permitting?
4: I have to go to New Jersey.
11: Oh, you lost a bet, huh?
4: No, I'm heading north to see my sister, Belle. I haven't seen her in 20 years, and this is...
11: Wait a second. Did you say your name was Belle? There's a lady at the other end of the bar called Belle. Kind of looks like you. Same kind of horsey face.
4: Well, are you sure?
10: Samuel! What an extraordinary coincidence!
4: I know! This is one of those coincidences that can happen in real life, but when you see them in stories, they can look contrived.
10: I know! 20 years. Listen, let me introduce my traveling companion. This is my daughter, Patience. Patience, this is your Uncle Samuel.
12: I'm Shantae, et le Burke Burkinio.
10: She's not actually French, but she is very, very tall.
12: I'm 18 and I like clowns.
10: I'm not sure I really understand her. She's a bit of a one-off.
4: You want to bet?
10: And how's your family? How's your wife? What was her name?
4: Elizabeth. We're not together anymore. It turned out that physically she was more interested in that girl-girl thing that no one's thought of a name for yet.
10: I'm sorry.
4: Yeah. How's your husband?
10: Dave.
4: Dave, yeah.
10: No longer with us.
4: Oh.
10: To be honest, he was never really the same after your pet falcon pecked out his eyes.
4: Oh, that's what the row was about. Yeah. I remember now. I must have blanked it out.
10: But that was then. This is now.
4: Oh, that is so true.
12: Priority at what? Can I have a drink, please, Mama?
10: Of course, dear. Another shot of lemonade, barkeep.
11: Sure. Gigantic idiot girl's mom.
4: He prefers to be called Jake because that's who he is.
10: Oh, right.
12: So, plume de matante, Uncle Sam, what are you doing here?
4: Well...
11: He's heading north to New Jersey.
10: Don't be silly. What, towards the fighting? Only a moron would do something like that.
4: Yeah, how stupid would that be?
10: I know.
4: Heading north. Are you kidding? I think you must have misheard me there, Jakey boy. You don't like being called Jakey boy, do you?
6: All right, lads, let's shut up shop. That's a good day's selling we've done there.
7: Can I get out of this bearer suit now?
6: No, someone might come in. And you know what those rebels will do if they catch you?
7: It's like an oven in here.
6: Mm-hmm. Is it hotter than tar?
7: No.
6: No, exactly. Tarring and feathering is the alternative to the bear costume.
7: I know. I wouldn't mind just the feathering. I could probably cope with that.
5: Yeah, but the feathers would fall off without the tar.
7: Why can't they just use ordinary glue?
5: Well, then it would be gluing and feathering, wouldn't it?
6: Mm.
5: And that just sounds like handicraft.
6: Yeah, he's right.
7: I guess so.
5: Besides, I think the feathering is largely ceremonial. It's the tar that rips huge chunks of flesh off your body.
6: Yeah. The feathers are just a tickly finale, really, aren't they?
5: Je suis un parapluie.
7: You just said you were an umbrella.
5: Wow, how neat is that?
6: No, it's not neat. It's gibberish.
7: True, though somehow when he says it, it sounds strangely profound. But listen, what if I convince these maniacal rebels that I'm no longer a loyalist by coming up with some patriotic revolutionary slogans?
5: Yeah, that's a good idea, Brownie.
7: How about, give me liberty or give me an address I can send some kind of donation to?
5: Not very stirring.
7: I've got it. You're going to love this one. What makes me sad is that I don't have more lives than the one I have. But if I had 9 lives, as some say felines do, I would give at least 7 of them in the cause of liberty.
6: Catchy.
7: These are the times that try men's souls.
6: Heard it.
7: I can smell urine.
6: No, that's not a good slogan.
7: No, that's a fact.
6: Oh, I see. All right, so... someone's coming.
5: Oh, it's Mary.
6: Well, oh, nice night to be out.
13: Yes, I
6: was talking to your nipples. Oh, come on, miss. That was just flirtatious repartee, wasn't it?
13: Where's Captain Brimshaw?
6: Well, last time I saw him, he was up at the barracks trying to restore the morale of those poor frightened Hessians. That was quite a foray your lads conducted. German baiting. A seldom used strategy, yet strangely effective. Like the French windbreaking tactic, only less whiffy.
13: Yes. Is your bear all right, Joshua?
5: He's just eating some honey, Mary. Surely you've seen a bear eating honey before.
13: Yes, but not using a knife to spread it on a waffle. Water!
14: Good evening, Miss Oliphant.
13: Well, that's a stiff greeting, even by your tight-arse standards.
14: Yes, well, I've just returned from trying to repair the emotional damage that your rebellious cohorts have inflicted on our German comrades.
8: So I'm afraid I'm more than a little bit cross with you, actually.
9: Well, that's a shame, because I've decided to accept your proposal of marriage.
8: Accept my proposal?
9: Yes.
8: But, I'm speechless, totally speechless. Only a few days ago you were poo-pooing the very idea, and now here you are, having had a complete change of heart. On the one hand, I'm turning cartwheels in my head, yet on the other, since I've been rebuffed by you so many times in the past, there's a degree of scepticism as to your genuine intentions. Is it any surprise that I feel so bemused and confounded by your womanly contrariness?
6: I thought you said you were speechless.
8: Well, Mary, I'm not your marionette.
15: Hey, how come he's allowed to say French stuff?
8: I'm withdrawing my proposal. I can be contrary, too. You're playing some kind of game, Mary, while I'm not a fool.
6: Permission to speak, sir?
8: Yes, Sergeant?
6: You are a fool.
8: What?
6: You're a fool if you don't accept this lady's offer. Look at her. Peaches and cream complexion, strawberry lips, ripe as a cherry, and I'm pretty sure I can work melons in here somewhere.
9: Do you want another one, McGurk?
6: But I am pleading your cause, miss. You just heard me compare you to all manner of fruit.
9: Yeah, well, I don't need your...
6: Samuel, I thought you were heading north to New Jersey.
16: Only an idiot would head north.
6: And you did?
16: No. No, I went to meet these two lovely ladies, and they are...
10: Oh, my God, it's a bear.
15: Don't worry, lady. He's tame.
12: Does he do tricks?
6: Oh, yes.
10: The bear is shaking his head.
6: Yeah, that's one of his tricks. Cute, isn't it? For sixpence, I can get him to put on this tutu and do pirouettes.
7: McGurk!
10: What did he say? Sounded like McGurk.
6: Yeah, McGurk. That's the call of the brown, tartan-y, urine-smelling bear.
16: Everyone, this is my long-lost sister, Belle, and she's going to be staying with us, and isn't that great?
15: Hey, who's the huge girl standing next to her?
16: Patience.
15: Well, I was only asking. You were being so long-winded that
16: No. Her name is Patience.
15: Oh. Hey, I knew some people in hospital with that name.
16: Oh. She's your cousin.
12: Shemanda Fair et Pamplemousse.
15: Boy, how sophisticated is she?
12: Great a clear, Cousin Joshua. How tall are you?
15: 7'4".
12: Me too. Hit me in the arm with all your might.
15: All right.
12: Didn't feel a thing.
15: Now you do it to me. Didn't even tickle.
12: Bash me in the face.
15: My turn. Now with the shovel. Wow. This is great.
12: Wanna go outside and throw some cows?
15: I sure do.
16: Well, they seem to have hit it off. Now, Belle, this is my daughter, Mary.
9: Nice to meet you, Aunt Belle.
16: And this is Captain Walter Brimshaw.
10: Oh, you look most distinguished in your uniform, Captain.
9: Back up, honey. He's mine.
8: Most certainly I'm not.
16: I'm sorry, Belle. Brimshaw and Mary have this very on-off, up-down relationship. It's ridiculous.
8: She's ridiculous.
9: Oh, I'm ridiculous, am I? Mister, I'll propose marriage, and then when she says yes, I'll withdraw my proposal, pants.
8: You sound stupid when you talk in hyphens.
9: Right! That does it!
8: Ow!
16: Mary, give me that. Oh, I'm so sorry about this unpleasantness, Belle.
10: No, it's... Fine, don't worry. I'm from New Jersey. I'm used to seeing people get shovels in the face.
6: Allow me to introduce myself, as obviously no one else is going to. I'm Sergeant Roy McGirt, at your service.
10: Pleased to meet you.
6: You will be, darling.
10: Right. Sam's told me a lot about you, Sergeant.
6: Not the unsavory parts, I trust.
16: What other parts are there?
6: Nice quip, Sam. Yeah, do that again, I'll rip your throat out.
10: Do you think I could possibly use the bathroom?
6: Oh, I just saw the bear go in there.
10: Oh.
6: He might be a while, he likes to read the newspaper. Tell me, Belle, have you ever wondered what it'd be like to make love to a one-legged, one-armed, one-eyed, one-eared man?
10: Oh, dear Lord, have mercy.
6: Yep, that's what you'll be shouting. And it won't be from the splinters.
16: Well, Belle and I haven't seen each other for 20 years.
8: Oh, is that right?
16: I blinded her husband, and then he died. But she's fine with that now. And what's more, she said she'd like to stay with us for a couple of weeks.
10: Oh, yeah. About that, I just remembered a friend of ours is having this thing.
16: This thing?
10: Yeah, further south in Mexico, as it turns out. It's a sombrero-themed thing, which is why it has to be in Mexico. We don't really want to go, but we promise. Anyway, it's been lovely to meet you all, so don't bother to see us out. We'll just find a road somewhere. Anyway, bye, take care. Let's do lunch, yeah?
16: McGurk, what are you doing down here in the shop in the middle of the night?
6: Oh, can't sleep. Keep having naughty dreams about your sister.
16: I'm getting that vomit reflex again.
6: I just can't work out why she took off so sudden like that.
16: Well, let's see. She arrived, and within 5 minutes, she encountered a bear. And then her niece threatened to attack her. And then she saw a man being hit with a shovel. Then she couldn't use the toilet because the bear was in there reading a newspaper. And then she was harassed by a one-armed, one-legged sex maniac. And then she just left. I mean, it's a complete mystery. Aren't people funny?
6: You blame me, don't you?
16: You played your part.
6: Yeah, I came on strong and she felt threatened by her overpowering attraction for me. She just couldn't trust herself to stay. I should have toned down the animal magnetism.
16: Yeah, well, certainly the animal part.
6: Yeah, Sam, what do you think of the changes I've made at the shop this week? It's made a very healthy profit, you know, thanks to my decision to go over to selling wartime supplies.
16: Yeah, I saw the sales slogan above the door, everything you need to shoot your neighbor, and a little bit more.
6: Yeah, yeah. Signs are good crowd pullers, aren't they? Like that one in the corner there, yeah?
16: A special offer, 3 for $2.
6: Yeah, it's a well-known sales technique.
16: Sure, I know, I just haven't seen it on a pile of coffins before.
6: Yeah.
5: Father, I can't sleep. Why did Aunt Belle and Patience have to leave? I miss Patience. She knows even more French words that she doesn't understand the meaning of than I do.
16: Well, I'm sure you'll see her again someday.
5: Yeah, and maybe then she and I could get married.
16: No, son, that would never work.
5: Why not?
16: Because you and Patience are cousins, and it's not good for cousins to marry. Because sadly, if cousins marry, then what you can end up with is...
6: Norfolk.
16: Listen, I'm sure you'll see Patience again someday. Now you head on back to bed.
5: Gardu Nora, bon avatoire, Papa.
16: Same to you, son. Boy, this is a crazy house. Do you know that? And look at that idiot Ezekiel out on the lawn pretending to be a bear. That's ridiculous.
6: That's not Ezekiel. That's a real bear.
16: How can you be sure?
6: Well, it's the distinctive bear-like way that he's creeping up on the bear that's engrossed in the newspaper.
16: Oh, yeah.
6: Damn, you know, I could have charged a fortune for this. Bear versus unpopular windbag.
16: We.

0: Damn, you know, I could have charged a fortune for this. Bear versus unpopular windbag.
1: We should really warn Ezekiel that he's about to be mauled, shouldn't we?
0: Yeah, of course we should, yeah.
1: Yeah, we better step in and do something.
0: Yeah. In a minute. Cup of tea?
1: Why not?
2: 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Ezekiel was played by Hugh Dennis and Belle by Rebecca Front. Revolting People was written by Jay Tarsis and Andy Hamilton and produced by Paul Mayhew Archer.

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1: If at first you don't succeed, there's always a second chance.
2: 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Also, you'll hear real people revealing dramatic details of their lives on this, the transcribed Second Chance program.

0: losing her daughter. And later on in the program, I'll be calling one of you Mystery Boys contestants for a crack at our $1,200 jackpot. Yes, cash and prizes to the amount of $1,200. So if you've entered our Mystery Voice contest by sending me your name and phone number on a card, be on the alert because I might be phoning you to identify our famous Second Chance Mystery Voice. And here she is now with a brand new clue about herself.
1: Where the Dukes doth roam is the place I call home.
0: That's a brand new one, so I'm going to repeat it for all of you folks who have a pencil and paper handy there and like to jot down these clues each day. Where the Duke doth roam is the place I call home. Now, come on, you Mystery Voice fans. You've heard the voice, plus a new clue about her identity, and I'll bet plenty of you by this time have a pretty good idea as to who she is. And there's $1,200 in cash and prizes waiting for the home contestant who can identify this famous second chancer when I call. And now, audience, I'd like you to meet our guest today, who is hoping that you might be able to help her. Shall a woman return to her estranged husband and give him his second chance, even if the happiness of her daughter is at stake? That's the problem facing Mrs. Angie. But before we hear your problem, Mrs. Angie, let me welcome you to Second Chance.
2: Hello, Johnny. Glad to be here.
0: I understand that you're torn between the love of your husband and the love of your daughter. In what way?
2: Well, Johnny, about a year ago, I separated from my husband. Recently, he has come to me and said, would I give him a second chance and take him back? But when my daughter heard this, she says, oh, Mommy, no, please don't. He doesn't deserve it.
0: Mrs. Angie, why does your daughter feel so strongly about this? Why is she against it so?
2: Well, Johnny, I was married 18 years until I separated a year ago.
0: Mm-hmm.
2: And the first 10 years of my married life was real, perfect married life. My husband was in love with me as much as I was with him. And we were very happy together. And then I had reason to suspect that he was going out with another woman,
0: mm-hmm.
2: but I didn't want to believe it. And I kept on the same way as before, but my daughter was old enough to realize what was going on. And gradually she began to lose respect for her father. I didn't know this until later on, of course.
0: Well, now, you must have loved him very, very much to put up with his running around for these years.
2: Well, he meant everything to me. He was my whole life. I met him when I was 15 years old.
0: Mm-hmm.
2: I lived in a very small world of my own. I loved him very much, and he loved me very much. And everybody looked up to us as a perfect married couple. I wanted to keep it that way, and I thought if I'd overlook these things, that someday he would realize all that I was doing. I wasn't dumb. I just was overlooking them because I loved him, and then I would win back the love he always had for me, and everything would be all right.
0: And then about 3 years ago, Mrs. Angie, something happened that climaxed.
2: 3 years ago, I had to face it. Then I had to. There was just nothing else to do about it. I was faced with the problem that he was the father of a child with this other woman. Well, of course, for me then, it was the end of the world. I was a very different person than I am now. I was very plain. Well, I didn't know too much about the outside world. I had a big family and a happy life. A big family of sisters and brothers, I mean. And until then, I never went in the outside world. I don't think I ever even went to a radio program or anything like that. But I was happy, very happy.
0: That was about a year ago, and you say now he wants you back.
2: That was 3 years ago.
0: 3 years ago.
2: That I found out. And then a year ago, we separated legally.
0: Mm-hmm.
2: Now he's realized his mistake. He's not going with this other woman. He's been alone and been very good these past 9 months. And a few months ago, he came to me and asked me to give him a second chance.
0: But you, of course, are deeply concerned about your daughter.
2: I don't know what to do because for a year and a half, we did live together. And it was very hard because, you know, after I'd found out, because my big girl and him, well, they just don't get along. And she always had to go in her room. And things were very, very bad. We just couldn't go on living together. But now he realizes his mistake, and he wants a second chance. But my daughter said he doesn't deserve a second chance.
0: In other words,
2: your
0: love is still great for him, but your daughter, on the other hand, cannot accept him, and you don't want to lose the faith of your daughter or her love either.
2: No, and she needs me. She needs me, too, because she is 18 years of age, yes, but she's not mature. She's like a girl about 15. She's very sweet.
0: Well, Mrs. Angie, you're facing a decision that certainly is very, very difficult. I don't think we've ever come across one on Second Chance that's been more difficult than this. It's your daughter's welfare and your own future and that of your husband's. all depend on what you decide to do. Now, we're going to ask our guests here in the studio to discuss this issue, and as you know, an outsider can often see your problems objectively, and therefore more clearly. Perhaps they can clarify this decision that you must make, whether to give your husband a second chance. We'll continue after this important reminder.
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0: We return now to Second Chance. You've listened to the conflict of a woman who's considering giving her unfaithful husband his second chance because she still loves him but fears that this will bring unhappiness to her daughter. Now, should this woman go to the man she loves if it means forcing her 18-year-old daughter to start a life for herself? On the other hand, can Mrs. Angie find happiness with a man that she couldn't trust in the past? You think she should give him a second chance, sir?
7: I think she should give him a second chance.
0: Why?
7: He has seen the error of his ways. He knows now the great wrong he did. And as for the daughter, she's a grown woman. She'll marry soon. And our lady here has to think of herself, not only for the past, but for the future also.
0: Then you feel that she should give him a second chance. I don't think this lady agrees, do you?
8: Well, don't forget that this woman was an entirely different person 3 years ago. Now she's altogether different. Just look at her. She's a very attractive woman. She's saying herself that now she's going out. She's had a chance to meet people. After all, her daughter's important, too. But this isn't the same man that she separated from.
9: I think people change, too.
10: I think people change, too, when they have the year of separation.
0: Mrs. Angie...
2: Yes, I have changed.
0: You feel that
2: I've changed considerably. I'm not the same person I was before.
11: I don't think that her looks or her appearance have anything to do with it. She's still in love with her husband, and I think her daughter is being selfish about this whole thing. Her daughter is not thinking of her mother's happiness,
2: but
11: of her own happiness.
8: Do you think a tiger can change its spots?
11: Definitely.
8: Definitely, in a little while like that, you feel that this man has gone out into the world, and all of a sudden he's come back and he's an entirely different person. I don't think anybody can come back.
11: Well, we just said that Mrs. Angie has changed within the past 3 years, so why can't her husband?
8: Yes, but he's done this once. Why won't he go out and do it again?
0: Just a minute, Mrs. Angie wants to make a comment here.
2: Well, I want to say my daughter is, her feelings are for me. That's mainly why she doesn't want me to go back to my husband. Because she feels for me.
12: He's seen the outside world, and he's satisfied to come back and mend his ways. And love, please.
0: You feel
12: to
0: that
12: err is human,
0: she
12: to
0: should
12: forgive
0: take
12: is divine. Please forgive him.
0: Just a minute, Mrs. Angie, I would like to ask you, why did your husband come back to you to ask for this second chance?
2: Well, my husband heard about a man that I've met recently, and he wants to marry me. But, of course, I don't feel that I would be really happy with this other man because I'm so used to my husband.
0: But how does your daughter accept this new man?
2: But my daughter believes that the other man is better for me because he would, with my husband, I would be a slave to him.
0: Well, now we have some other complications here now. Do you think that Mrs. Angie should marry another man because her daughter wants her to, or should she disregard her daughter's feelings and give her husband a second chance? Now we've got some hands.
13: I think that she should disregard her daughter's feelings because her daughter is 18 years of age, and after that, she's going to go right off and get married. She'll be graduated from high school. She doesn't think of her mother. It's her mother's future life that counts, and I should know. I'm a teenager.
0: You think that she thinks of the mother in this case?
13: Well, yes, I do.
0: You think that she does think of her mother?
13: Yes, because when she gets older, she'll still go back to her mother and everything.
0: But you disagree with that,
13: yes, me? Because she'll have her husband if she gets married or whatever life's work she wishes to do.
0: Just a minute. Now, here's the lady.
14: Well, if the husband is really repentant, why doesn't he court
9: the mother and the daughter again and win over their love and respect.
14: I feel that the daughter in this case has not accepted the father. Is that right, Mrs. Angie?
2: Well, that's true. She lost respect for him because she saw things that I didn't see.
14: All right, sir.
11: Well, it seems that the daughter just wants to ignore the whole problem that her mother is in love with the father and that she just wants to say he's no good, throw the bum out. But I think that the mother should go back and think of her own future because her daughter will be making her own way very soon. And her
8: I think this daughter is a pretty smart young lady. She lived there in the house. She saw the father's infidelity, and now she's coming up with another point of view. I think she must know quite well because she's lived with this problem.
15: Why
8: and
15: did
8: I
15: the man run
8: least...
15: away from home in the first place?
8: Well,
15: maybe he had a reason to go away from home and look on the outside.
13: Maybe his daughter was the reason why he left home.
16: Often teenagers can't understand the problems that come in later life. I think that the teenager, given a little time, will find that she is wrong and she may have wrecked a beautiful marriage. It had been happy for the first 10 years.
14: You feel that the daughter is to blame somewhat in this case?
16: I feel that she may be to blame. I would place most of the blame on the husband, but I would give him a second chance.
14: You would give him a second chance.
8: What about this other man? How about giving him a chance? After all, the husband isn't... Her husband wants to come back.
11: But she doesn't love him.
8: How does she know she doesn't love him?
11: She's very fond of him.
8: You're shouting. She just met him recently. Why don't we try and say this?
14: Just a minute now. Let's get some more comments here, ma'am.
13: What do you want to do? Make a divorce in a family or something? Why don't we just try and keep this family together? This was the first family.
8: Yes, but this family has proved that it couldn't work out. This is the family that broke off because of the husband's infidelity. She has no guarantee that he's
11: but
8: not going
11: to... But her daughter wants her to go with a man that she's not in love with. Her daughter will go with a man that she's in love with.
8: She has just met this man. She hasn't had a chance to get to know him even. Let at least give a chance to this new man.
14: Thank
8: and why
14: you,
8: doesn't
14: ma'am.
8: She give a second chance?
14: Just a minute, please. Look, nobody will be able to hear a thing if you don't calm down. Now, we want to express all the opinions we can in the time that we have. What would you like to say?
9: I'd like to ask the mother if she's in love with the husband.
14: Are you really in love with the husband, Mrs. Angie?
2: I'll never feel for anyone the way I feel for him.
14: She feels that way about her husband, all right. It's her daughter that...
9: Then I say, Mrs. Angie, go back. Go back and be happy.
14: Give him a second chance.
2: Can't we
14: all
2: be
14: right,
2: happy?
14: Sir?
17: I have always heard it said that a mother's love is divine love, and I think that can't be overruled by a father's irregard.
14: All right, thank you very much. Here's a young man who would like to make some sort of...
18: The lady said that... 18-year-old daughter wasn't really 18 mentally. She said he was about 15. So what does a 15-year-old know about such things?
14: Well, now, look. I would like to get some sort of a straw vote here on all the folks who are in our NBC studio today. You've heard a very generous discussion here, pro and con, on Mrs. Angie's problem. Now, would you stand up, please, and be counted on this? How many of you think that she should give her husband a second chance? Would you please stand up and be counted? Thank you very, very much. You may be seated now. And by the same token, I want to find out how many people think she should not give her husband a second chance. Would you stand and be counted? Only about 10% feel that she should not. And certainly a great majority feel that she should give her husband a second chance. And thank you for your wonderful comments. I know Mrs. Angie will weigh your remarks cautiously, and I sincerely hope they will help her decide to do the thing that will be best for all concerned. For you folks who offered comments, a token of our thanks for the beautiful crystal decanter of the champagne fragrance Intoxication by Dorsey, makers of world's famous French perfumes, and to you, Mrs. Angie, for sharing your story with us. Please accept this gift of a lifetime, a beautiful Helbros watch, the watch of celebrities with lifetime jewels and unbreakable mainsprings. Please let us know. I hope that you've gotten some good suggestions here today.
2: I believe I have.
14: And please let us know what you decide to do.
2: Thank you very
14: much. God bless you, and thank you, Mrs. Angie. We'll return to Second Chance in just a minute.
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14: And now let's rejoin Second Chance. Time now to swing into today's Mystery Voice phone call to one of you home contestants whose entry card was selected just before we went on the air, and I think Bob has the call in already. Is it in already? Hello, this is Johnny Olsen in New York at Second Chance at the Mystery Voice contest. Who is this, please? Hello? Mrs. McLeland. Speak up real loud, Mrs. McLeland. Your first name? What is it? B. Mrs. B. McLeland, where are you speaking from, B? Milwaukee, Wisconsin. Well, now you telephone the telephone company and tell them to lift up that volume a little bit now so we can hear your voice real good and loud here in New York City. Before you try to identify the mystery voice, Mrs. McLeland, I want to tell you what's in our wonderful jackpot here, over $1,200 in cash and prizes. There's a $100 bank account, for example, from the makers of Beacon Wax. And Beacon Wax gives the hardest, longest, and brightest gloss and is guaranteed to outlast and outshine other waxes. 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And for both of you, Arthur Murray will give you $100 worth of dancing lessons at your favorite Arthur Murray studio. And I think, recall, they have one there in Milwaukee, haven't they? Yes, they do, she said. And besides all the many gifts and cash prizes, there's a vacation in New York. You'll enjoy your stay in Manhattan as the guest of the famous Henry Hudson Hotel. And for pocket money, $50 in traveler's checks. And for the trip, a 3-piece set of Amelia Earhart luggage. And we'll top it off with a beautiful Hellbros watch. But right now, you hang on tight because we're going to play some clues for you, and then you think about who it is. Here's your clue.
1: First, I was one of the girls, and then I found myself surrounded by men. My work repealed an unwritten law, a second chance on which others could draw.
14: All right, Mrs. McLeland, out there in Milwaukee, you've just heard the mystery voice. You think you know who it is? But you've heard all the different clues we played every day. Do you think you might know who it is? Well, now, I'm going to give you a second chance to think it over. You have exactly 60 seconds, so be ready to give me your answer when we return to Second Chance following this announcement.

Well, hi there, everybody. This is your host, Johnny Olson, welcoming you to Second Chance. This is the program that brings you real people telling their own stories and proving that if at first you don't succeed, there's always a second chance. And today you'll meet Mrs. Angie, a housewife who wants to know if she should give her husband a second chance at the risk of

0: And now let's rejoin Second Chance. All right, Mrs. McClelland in Milwaukee, Wisconsin, your time is up. I've given you a second chance to think it over. For over $1,200 in cash and prizes, who do you think our mystery voice is?
1: Who do you think Babe Diedrichsen?
0: Who received her second chance, you mean? Well, our second chancer, of course, had to receive a second chance to get her into the national spotlight, but I'm awfully sorry it is not Babe Diedrichsen. But I'll tell you what we have for you, Mrs. McClelland. We've got a gleaming 8-cup automatic Miromatic coffee percolator. It makes a delicious cup of coffee, and it keeps it drinking hot for hours and hours. And thanks a lot for sending in your card today. It was nice to hear from you. Goodbye. Well, she had me worried there for a minute, you know. But I'm still looking for the answer that will break our jackpot wide open. And if you'd like a chance to receive a phone call so that you can try to identify our mystery voice for a tempting jackpot of cash and prizes, here's all you have to do. Just send me your name and telephone number on a postcard. That's all there's to it. Send your card to Second Chance, Box 423, Radio City Station, New York, 19, New York. And now here's a man with a message.
2: Hi, this is Albert, your long-eared, multi-lobed friend, who has just gotten a new title from NBC. I am their monitor music communicator. I can hardly say it, yet alone be it. But during the weekend on NBC, we have some of the grooviest music you ever want to hear. We have big bands like Woodrow Wilson Herman, Les Brown. We have small groups like Davy Pell's Octet, Shorty Rogers and his Tremendous Giants. And, you know, recorded and live. Wherever the music scene is, that's where you'll find Monitor. Count Basie might be picked up along with Stanley Newcomb Kenton and his orchestra. So music-wise, if you want to go places and do things, we not only have the old beat-up Dusty records, we have some new just out of the cellophane ones that are real nourishment for your left lobe. Albert here, NBC's music communicator on Monitor.

Well, folks, thought we might give you a little music there for a change. We're here again at the end of another week of Second Chance programs, and today you heard the true story of Mrs. Angie and her efforts to gain a second chance for happiness. You heard our studio audience comment on her problem. Now, if you disagree with the opinions expressed or would like to send along some words of encouragement to Mrs. Angie, please feel free to do so and send your letters to Mrs. Angie in care of Second Chance, Box 423, Radio City Station, New York, 19, New York. And I'll see that she gets all of your letters. They'll be personally sent to her. And I'm sure you won't want to miss Monday's Second Chance broadcast, because at that time, ladies and gentlemen, I'm going to present the results of the very first radio straw vote concerning a national issue, the issue of the three turncoat GIs who are currently returning to the United States. We asked you folks if they should be given a second chance. You took the opportunity to express yourselves freely on this vital prisoner of war issue, and on Monday's Second Chance program, I'll give you the figures on how you voted. So be sure to be listening on Monday. Until then, this is Johnny Olson transcribing the good goodbye. I hope you have a nice weekend, and we'll see you on Monday at Second Chance.

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0: Thank you very much indeed. Hello there, I'm Steve Punts.
1: And I'm Hugh Dennis.
0: And welcome to It's Been a Bad Week, the programme where we attempt to discover who has had the worst week in the world over the last 7 days, and will thus win our coveted Worst Week of the Week award, awarded weekly on a week-by-week basis. And this week, we're coming to you live from the offices of BBC Sport. Because very little else is, frankly.
1: Yeah, it's not been a good week here. In fact, the excrement sandwich that is life has seldom been thicker than here at the home of Match of the Day, which ironically is now shown so late that it's virtually the next day.
0: Yes, it's very nice to be here, though. These, of course, are the very walls which once rang to the sound of David Coleman saying,
2: "And Alberto Wantarina opens his legs and shows his class."
0: The sound of Eddie Waring saying,
1: and then this week, of course, the sound of Des Lynam saying,
3: "Hey, tell you what, folks, talk about cycling, I'm on me bike. Talk about tennis, I've had it, love. Talk about Alex Ferguson, I've just been offered a massive amount of cash and shoved it in a safe."
0: Yes. Yes, more of that anon, doubtless. In the meantime, we have around us a full team of co-presenters, all of whom have accepted massive offers from ITV. Emma Clark, who is to take over as the woman who comes on after the news with the weird umbrella and all the rain pouring out of her head. John Culshaw, who bravely followed Gail Porter and got a job on ITV by putting his backside on the wall of the Houses of Parliament. Difference was, he didn't use a projector.
1: Just rumour.
0: And lastly but not leastly, a man who also followed Gail Porter until stopped by a court order. Mervyn Scutter. Yeah.
1: And as ever, we have a guest judge to actually undertake the heavy responsibility of making the final decision and actually choosing the winner of the world's worst week. This week, a journalist known for her acute observational powers and razor-sharp cultural insights, so God knows what she's doing on this show, Victoria Corran.
0: Now, firstly, as we know, our guests have to declare their own interests at this point. If they want to put themselves forward, they must do it now. So, Victoria, have you yourself had a bad week?
1: Or as we call it, a Linford Christie.
4: Well, I was a bridesmaid on Sunday.
0: That's a bad week.
4: For the first time ever, and I was wearing one of those kind of voluminous blue smocks that your friend always has to put the old spinster bridesmaid in. But I had to walk up the aisle next to another bridesmaid who was not only a 6 foot blonde, but had taken her smock to a tailor's and come back with this kind of skin tight plunging siren dress. Plus, I got hay fever from my bouquet, which also turned out to have little insects in it. So these little insects were crawling out of my bouquet up my arms. I thought, I can't flick them off because I might get the bride's mother in the eye. So I was trying to shake them off onto the carpet. So as far as the congregation was concerned, there was one stunning 6 foot radiant blonde and one kind of dancing, sneezing, jerking midget.
0: You possibly put yourself forward as a candidate there, I think, because that's a stupendously bad week.
1: But before we move on, we've got to ask you a few quick questions on some of the week's short straw drawers, so just check you're suitably qualified as a judge. So the first question, why was it a bad week for Arnold Schwarzenegger? Do you know?
4: Oh, I don't know. He can't have been cast as Hamlet again.
0: No. Do you want a clue? I'll give you a clue. Okay, the story comes from the National Enquirer. Right. So it's not going to be to do with his stand on world free trade negotiations.
4: Or anything like that. In that case, is it that he married his own mother and moved to space? Could that be it?
0: He married his own mother, moved to space with little insects crawling out of his sleep. No, in fact, completely wrong answer. It was simpler than that. The answer is that Arnie had a bad week because he was reversing in his car and he ran over his own dog. It's awful, isn't it? It's very bad.
1: It's very sad.
0: He's got this massive Jeep thing called a Humvee and the dog never stood a chance. Hence his new catchphrase,
5: "I'll be back in over my dog."
0: I'll tell you,
1: I very much enjoyed saying that.
5: "I'll be back in over my dog." over my dog.
0: The accident.
5: "I'll be back in."
0: The accident, this really is a very genuinely bad bit of it. The accident was witnessed by Arnie's children.
1: Oh, it actually says that in the script. It's written R down there.
0: Very is awful. And obviously they were very, very confused and upset because they couldn't understand why it hadn't turned liquid and reconstituted itself as a cyborg robo-dog. The real irony is that Arnie's big Jeep was nicknamed the Terminator. And he's not going to call it that anymore. He told a local reporter, "I couldn't bear climbing into it every day. It would be too distressing and bring back the awful memory. From now on, it's the Volkswagen Dog Crusher."
1: Do you think we made any of that up?
0: That's a terrible week for poor old Arnie.
1: Moving on. Vicky, why was it a bad week for earthworms in Darlington, County Durham?
4: When is it a good week for earthworms? It occurs to me, you having said that I have to get these right to prove my qualifications as a judge, it has suddenly occurred to me that I'm the only judge you've got, so you can't sack me.
0: That's true.
4: Therefore, with no shame, I can tell you I don't know the earthworm's answer.
1: Didn't you know? Well, it's because Darlington Football Club have been having trouble with a waterlogged pitch. So they brought in 50... They brought in 50,000 earthworms to irrigate the ground. There's just one small problem. They all drowned. Every last one.
0: It's a good story, that. Very good. Well, it's always good when we have a journalist on as a guest, because we always just like to see whether they know any news. And
1: that was in the front of Guardian Society, so it's true as well.
0: That's good.
1: It's amazing for this show.
0: So, Vicky got those questions wrong. So,
1: frankly, well qualified.
0: Well qualified
1: on, now.
0: On the basis of this show. So let's move straight on to our first batch of candidates for the world's worst week.

0: heaven.
1: Yes, well, I do have a little clue there. The Reverend Speaker, Gerald Polly of Portland, Maine, has claimed that Frank Sinatra is one of thousands of people who have been barred from entering heaven because they died in California.
2: And that's in the Bible, is it?
1: Oh, yes. Oh, yes. Revelations chapter 12, verse 3. No jeans, no trainers.
2: No Californians. Yeah. Now, according to Mr. Polly, anyone who snuffs it there will not be granted admission to the Elysian Fields for at least 100 years, and you're going to be held in a limbo state.
1: And why, pray tell us, does Mr. Polly think this?
2: Well, apart from the obvious, that he's as mad as the juice of a dum-dum tree. No, he thinks that the West Coast state is brimful of evil demons. He's also been in touch with the spirits of the deceased, including Sinatra, who are all apparently hanging round in a sort of great Gatwick departure lounge in the sky, waiting for their flight to eternity to start boarding. Now, apparently, and we quote the report,
3: Sinatra is so angry about being banned from heaven that Polly claims the powers that be sent Dean Martin to calm down old Blue Eyes.
2: That's very good plan.
1: Well, I for one regard that as extremely convincing. The only slight problem with this theory is that Dean Martin also died in California. See, we did our research on this. Beverly Hills. So how did he get in? You see, Reverend Polly hasn't really thought this through, has he?
2: Well, I'm not sure that logic, you know, logic comes very high on the Reverend Polly's list of priorities, really.
1: If he believes what you get in the news on the net, that's a moron. They're never true. They're never true, yeah, they're these not. Internet stories.
2: We've got no way of disproving them.
1: People go on about the information superhighway and the incredible power of the electronic media, but most of it, frankly, is medieval old codswallop like that, so what's the point? Let's have some proper news.
2: Okay, here's another story off the internet.
1: No.
2: Well, it's from California as well.
1: Oh, good.
2: This one.
1: Excellent.
2: Yeah. Now, automobile roadkill can predict your future. The types of animals you run over offer an insight into your future, according to roadkill psychic... Good grief. Terry Brill of Elk Grove, California.
4: If you run over a dog, expect your friendships to take a turn for the worse.
2: Particularly if you're friends with the owner of the dog. Now, does that mean that Arnold Schwarzenegger is Nobby No Mates? That's the question there.
1: That's very little to do with his dog. Running over a deer, according to this woman, apparently means you're about to hurt someone you love. Which is just a pun on the word deer, surely, isn't it? I don't know if she's ever heard of the Freudian slip, but I think that's what that is.
4: Running over a crow means you're not prepared for the future.
2: Although, frankly, not as unprepared as the crow. And this is a good one.
4: If a bee collides with your windscreen, you need to take more time for yourself.
2: That's
1: why? So true, isn't it?
2: Yeah, it's mad. There's another one, actually, which says, if you run over a snake... You may be heading for a major accident. It's like the snake's mate saw it all and have taken a note of your license plate. Actually, it's very easy to be a roadkill psychic. If a bee collides with your windscreen, you will shortly be visiting a car wash. How's that?
1: Do you know what's even worse? Is that all these animals are dying in California. So they're not even going to get to heaven. There's going to be Frank Sinatra there with Marilyn Monroe, James Dean, John Belushi, River Phoenix, and a crow with a big tire mark on it.
2: Now, talking of irritating Americans, and you probably saw this story, it's been a bad week for pasty manufacturers, because the brick-like, pastry-based heavyweight contender for the title of Cornwall's most famous food has been lambasted by an American food critic. Now, William Grimes says that, as far as he's concerned, the pasty isn't tasty. Or is that the pasty isn't tasty? Well, I have no idea. Pronunciation of the English language. Anyway, he said he's had dozens of them. They're too large and heavy to be used for anything other than house foundations. I paraphrase. Cornwall, England, he said, probably suffers more bad food per square mile than anywhere else in the civilised world.
1: And how do the Cornish feel about this?
2: Well, bloated, mainly, but... But those who haven't just eaten the pasty are up in arms, because the pastry-based repository for old vegetables and meats you wouldn't otherwise eat is one of the building blocks on which their culture is founded.
1: You're not very keen on pasties, are you?
2: Well, no, I'm staying neutral on the issue, but I do think this slur on the breeze-block-like artery-clogging mainstay of the West Country diet is a little unfair. And as a token of support to pasty manufacturers, we've dug out from the archive this wonderful noise of a single Cornish pasty being set down on a table. There is, however, one other slightly alarming aspect to this story. One of the shopkeepers who's most up in arms runs something called the Lizard Pasty Shop. Explains a lot, doesn't it? They sell a range of pasties that change colour to blend in with their background. That's our first batch of contenders. But who's going to go forward to the final, Vicky?
0: Right, well, I'm taking my role very seriously. I've made notes. Not Frank Sinatra, because I've been to California, and after that, anywhere's heaven. They don't need the real thing. Not the Cornish with their pasty problem. They still have a thriving fudge industry. Nothing to complain about.
1: They do, actually. That's true.
0: So I think by default, the bees that hit windscreens and then their murderers simply spend more time with themselves.
2: Dead animals.
0: I think it's the dead animals.
2: Dead Californian animals goes through.
1: Right, okay. Dead animals from California is our first finalist.
2: So let's go on to our next contenders, please.
1: One of our favourite publications on this programme is the magazine Psychic News.
2: Tomorrow's news, today.
1: Psychic News is an excellent paper, of course, except that everybody always wins the bingo. But a recent edition had a rather odd feature in it. There was a big advert on the front page. Big advert. Seeking contestants for Ready Steady Cook.
2: Yeah, which we don't really understand. Why would Ready Steady Cook advertise in Psychic News? And does that mean that in the next series all the contestants will be psychic?
5: Hello, Fern Britton here. Let's welcome today's first contestant. It's Gary from Huddersfield. Gary, what's in your bag?
6: Well, Fern, I've brought an eye of newt, a toe of frog, I've got some woolen bats, and here, as you can see, I've got a tongue of dog.
5: And what's your final item?
6: A Twix.
5: And over to our celebrity chef, Anthony Worrell Thompson. Anthony, you've got a newt's eye, a frog's toe, some woolen bat, and a dog's tongue. So, what are you going to make from that?
7: A Cornish pasty.
2: And now, more spooky news.
1: Yes, very spooky news. A good bad week, this. Someone called Earl Hamner, who is the creator of top 70s TV series The Waltons. Hey! Mr. Hamner believes that he is haunted by the ghost of the actor who used to play Grandpa. Hamner says, regarding these hauntings, that he sometimes hears the voices of Grandpa and the other actors saying their lines, such as the famous Goodnight, John Boy, which used to end every show.
2: Yeah, well, you know, I hear those voices too. And even weirder, I see their faces. Except it's not spooky. It's called a repeat.
1: Now, next up, it was a bad week for teachers.
2: Yeah, very bad week for teachers, because once more their profession is open to ridicule because of the frankly ridiculous suggestion by the Professional Association of Teachers that dogs should be trained as classroom assistants. They would be used, apparently, to round up the children and be useful for looking for items of lost property, like gym shoes and all those other things you're going to drop if a large dog is chasing after you. This suggestion came from one Wendy Dibble, a delegate at the annual PAT conference, who said,
8: "A big dog would be helpful for breaking up fights and looking for lost gym shoes or Barbie dolls. They would also lick up any spilt milk or crisps that children dropped on the floor."
1: Right, so they're vacuum cleaners as well, are they? I mean, would you want your Barbie doll back after it had been in the mouth of a dog that also licks up milk and crisps? I don't think so. And what's going to happen when Education Minister David Blunkett arrives to check whether the experiment's working with Lucy, his guide dog?
9: The experiment is certainly a success, and during my current tour of Britain's schools, Lucy's had more sex than she's ever had in her life.
1: Oh, dear, dear. Just briefly, I must say, I won't hear a word against Lucy. She is one of my all-time heroines. Ever since, I don't know if you remember this, but she was once sick on the floor of the House of Commons while William Hague was making a speech. It's absolutely true, isn't it, Mr. Hague?
10: Indeed, it is true. This dog is a communist. Its actions show the real face of so-called New Labour, and this party will not stand idly by while...
2: Yes, all right, thank you, anyway.
1: Now, next, actually, is another dog story. It's not been a good week for canines altogether. They've been run over by Big Arnie. They've been forced...
11: I'll be back.
1: Yes, all right.
11: Being over my dog.
1: Yes. Honestly, Joe gets to laugh. He does it 8 times. I can't believe it.
11: It's one of the rules by which I live my life.
1: They've also been painted in silly colours.
2: Yeah, apparently someone tipped off the RSPCA when Kerry Lanigan, 22, from King's Langley in Hertfordshire, painted her Labrador Paddy with blue and orange dots of children's face paint. It happened at a barbecue where, according to Kerry, Everyone decided to paint their faces.
1: One of those barbecues, eh? Yes, I know. Anyway, Kerry goes on to say that while everyone was painting their faces, quote, Paddy seemed anxious not to be left out. Paddy seemed anxious not to be left out? How did they know? Was this like some Lassie film? What's that you're trying to tell us, Paddy? Why can't I have some face paint too, you crazy funsters? You feel left out of the barbecue? You'd like an undercooked beef burger, and you'd like to wear the apron with the picture of the bra and pants on it.
2: Anyway, there must be lots of different ways of painting a dog.
7: Fine, so, the art of dog painting is one sadly lost in the modern era. The great dog painters of classical times would gild their horns, creating magnificent chiaroscuro effects with the brushwork. Nowadays, the modernists just throw paint all over them, a style known as the dog's pollocks.
1: Okay, well, some very tough choices to be made here. Lots of bad weeks to choose from. Haunted by the Waltons, taught by a dog.
0: I think Earl Hamner, the haunted man. Because I particularly hate those kind of down-home TV series where nothing happens. So I will go with him, the first one.
1: The man who's haunted by the Waltons is our second semi-finalist. Actually, the more I think about it, the more I think that's totally fair. Do I hear the sound of a guitar? Yes, I do indeed. Because people are pouring into Cornwall, of course, ready for next week's eclipse. And already residents are complaining of an invasion of New Age travellers, don't they always, as they set up camp around hilltop monuments and sacred sites. One local vicar has been trying to encourage some charity amongst angry parishioners by pointing out that, hey, in his own way, Jesus himself was a New Age traveller, wasn't he? Our very own middle-aged traveller.
2: Your impression of a vicar?
1: Yes. A vicar in comedy land always talks like that, doesn't he?
2: My dad's a vicar.
1: Our very own middle-aged traveller, Mervyn Stutter, will now sing a suitable hymn.
12: Jesus was a New Age traveller. He just never had a van. Never had a dog on a piece of string. Or said, amazing man. He never dressed up ex-army or put colour in his hair. And he never wore Doc Martens, but he would have done if he'd had a pair. Jesus never wore fatigues. He got high on the Holy Ghost. He was in a quite different league. He travelled round from town to town, eating dates and figs, stopping wherever ley lines meet and improvising gigs. He'd preach a little parable, then break into a song, with Judas playing bongos and the rest sort of strumming along. Jesus loved that travelling band, gave his life up to the road, but his folks didn't understand, and the right wing didn't like him.

0: And Jesus answered, God, Jesus, Jesus, 10 years from late. Will he come back and see us soon? I don't know, he might.
1: And now, no respite for Victoria Coren, it's straight on to the next batch of Bad Weeks. It's been a bad week for sumo wrestlers.
2: They've tested positive for lard.
1: Anabolic pizza. Actually, that nearly is it, because the thing is that they're apparently eating too much junk food and they've been told to diet. I can hardly believe that, but it's true. They've been told to be less fat. So at last, we know what the mystical chants at the beginning of a sumo bout actually mean.
3: Excuse me. Does my bum look small in this?
2: Yet another dog story now. It's been a bad week for family pet dog Tarico. Poor Tarico was on the lookout for the company of a female pooch, spotted one, climbed on, and found he was humping a hedgehog. No more to be said, really. Except that Tarico is more than emotionally scarred.
1: Right, okay.
2: Right, now moving on.
1: Now. This is a weird one.
2: It's been a bad week for those of us who think that Mozart is a genius. Because someone called John Cranity has different ideas. Mr. Cranity says that Mozart was friends with his great-great-great-great-grandfather, and it was he and not Mozart at all who wrote the music. According to Cranity,
1: Mozart was a fraud and doesn't deserve credit for my great-great-great-great-great-grandfather's music.
2: Cranity also says he has the proof, but it has to be kept under lock and key and that no one can see it. None of which seems particularly persuasive, but I think, you know, that we should believe him because he has one compelling plank to his argument. If you don't believe him, he'll hunt you down and kill you. He feels fairly strongly about it, and I, for one, am willing to go along with him. In fact, I think we should send out a message of support to Mr. Cranity. How many people here think that his granddad's granddad wrote Mozart's music? Everyone that does, say yes.
1: Yes! That's pretty good.
2: That is all right. So, Mr. Cranity, if you're listening, if you can twist the dial with your arms restricted in that straitjacket, this programme is recorded at the Celebrity Bingo Hall in Inverness.
1: But you see, it's just worked. He's convinced everyone here. This could be a whole new technique of persuasion. Why bother having to win an argument on merit?
4: Great Britain must not enter the euro. I ask you to believe this not because I'm a Tory, nor because I have the best interests of this great nation close to my heart. I ask you to believe this because if you don't, I will hunt you to the ends of the earth and kill you.
1: Okay, right, there we go. There's our final batch of bad weeks. Vicky, which one of those do you think is going to go through to the final?
5: I think I have to choose the sumo wrestlers who have to go on a diet.
1: The sumo wrestlers, I agree.
5: Very poignant image.
1: Dieting sumos.
5: Thin wrestling men in G-strings. Such is my heart.
1: Very large G-strings.
2: They look more, I always thought they looked more like sort of upside-down cycling helmets, those things that they You know what I mean?
1: Now, we've got some good finalists now. We've got Vicky's Bridesmaid Hell, we've got the Dieting Sumos, we've got the Dead Animals from California, and we've got the man who is haunted by the Waltons. Very good. But before we choose the winner, as ever, we also ask our audience here at Ronnie Scott's Jazz Club to write down if they've had a bad week, so we can have a look at these and see if any of these are going to go through to the final. And we've got a few here. Let's see what Vicky thinks of these.
2: Yeah, I've got one from a guy called Neil. When I came home from a tour abroad, my family had moved.
1: That's quite a bad week
2: for him. Well, it might be a good week for his family, so you know.
1: You never know. This is another good, but weird week. After the torrential downpour, my husband went up into the loft to check our roof was leaking, and it was. But even worse than that, he found a life-size cutout of Freddie Mercury. Lurking in the corner. I think that's a stupendously bad word. That's really spooky. Do you like any of those, Vicky? Do any of those appeal to you?
5: I'm not sure that any of those win the prize.
1: Okay, our four finalists then are your own bridesmaid L with the 6 foot blonde, the sumos who have had to stop eating pizza, the dead animals from California, and the man haunted by the Waltons. Which of those, Victoria Corrin, is the worst week in the world this week?
5: I think I'm going to go with the sumo wrestlers. I feel very sorry for anyone on a diet. I don't think anybody should be on it, but particularly those joyful, plump men. I think they should be allowed to eat to their heart's content.
1: I agree. Let them pig out. The dieting Japanese sumos are the winners of the world's worst week. Thank you very much, and goodbye.
6: You have been listening to It's Been a Bad Week with Steve Punt, Hugh Dennis, Emma Clark, John Coleshaw, Marvin Stutter, and special guest Victoria Corrin. It was written by Steve Punt, Hugh Dennis, Steve Knight, Mike Whitehill, Sue Morris, and Steve Cochran. The broadcast assistant was Trudy Stevens, the producer Neil Rossa, and the executive producer Dirk Mears. It's Been a Bad Week. It's a Celador production for BBC Radio 2. Frankly, I am flat-jawed in stupefaction.
7: I came across Mr. Kipling in the meadow by the church. If I've painted that spire once, he said, I've painted it a dozen times. 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But then, when it comes to the little details, Mr. Kipling does have an exceedingly good eye.
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13: 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Like it?
14: New Cupboard Love. What the well-cared-for cat has for dinner.
7: I came across Mr. Kipling in the meadow by the church. If I've painted that spire once, he said, I've painted it a dozen times. 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
18: Wheaties presents Joel McRae in Tales of the Texas Rangers. On stage tonight, transcribed from Hollywood, another in the Wheaties Big Parade of exciting half-hour presentations. Tales of the Texas Rangers, starring Joel McRae as Ranger Pearson. Texas, more than 260,000 square miles. And 50 men who make up the most famous and oldest law enforcement body in North America.

0: now from the files of the Texas Rangers come these stories based on fact. Only names, dates, and places are fictitious for obvious reasons. The events themselves are a matter of record. Case for tonight, The Trigger Men.
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3: We gotta get some gas.
2: All night place on the highway south, mister. 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
3: I don't like big stations. We're gassing up right here. I got a tire you can fix.
2: Now look, I told you I'm close for the night.
4: Hey, stop the chair, will you?
3: You heard him, Hick. Now get moving, or I'll put a slug in you.
2: All right, mister. I ain't arguing with a gun.
4: He gets that pump going. Make him fill a couple extra 5-gallon cans.
5: All right, Joe. Stop playing Napoleon and get that flat spare out if you're so hot for action.
4: Okay, but let's take it up, eh?
3: Well, come on, Hayseed. Get with the pump.
2: Keys are in the office.
3: Well, let's get them. And while we're in here, you might as well open the safe.
2: I don't know the combination.
3: Yeah? Oh! I said open it, you hick.
2: All right, mister, I'll open it.

0: I said open it, you hick.
1: All right, mister, I'll open it. But you ain't getting away with this. Not by a dang sight.
0: We'll talk that over later. Just you and me, hick. Just you and me.
2: KDX-8 all units. KDX-8 all units. Oklahoma State Police advised that about 9 p.m. of 527, gas station attendant at 8 Oklahoma was robbed and beaten to death with tire iron. Subjects tentatively identified as number one, Joe Gordon, average size, eyes blue, hair blonde, complexion fair. Number two, Tiny Gordon, 6'3", peculiar walk, pigeon-toed, same coloring as brother. Subjects now believed to be in Texas en route to Mexican border. Wanted six states and FBI for murder, bank robbery, narcotics, other charges. Use caution, these men are dangerous. KDXA Austin.
3: Tales of the Texas Rangers will continue in just a moment.
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5: There were no further signs of the Gordon brothers on the night of May 27th. But on the morning of the 28th, Captain Stinson of the Texas Rangers received a report that looked like a lead and immediately sent for Ranger Jace Pearson.
6: You send for me, Captain?
7: Yeah, Jace. I want you to get right over to the General Hospital in Palo Pinto County. Been a double shooting. Deputy Sheriff and his son.
6: Where'd it happen?
7: Near Mineral Wells, but check the hospital first. Shooting took place during the night. Rancher found them in this morning.
6: Mineral Wells, that's on the road south from Ada, Oklahoma. You think it might have been the Gordon brothers?
7: It smells like them. They were headed south, according to all previous reports. I figure they're making their run for the border, and they'll kill anybody who tries to stop them.
6: Sure looks that way.
7: The deputy never saw who gunned him, Jace. If he can talk, get all the information you can. And if it looks like the Gordons, stay with it all the way. We don't want them to get across the border.
6: I understand.
7: Judging by their past movements, they steal cars and dump them for new ones at regular intervals before they get too hot. So don't pin too much on any car descriptions.
6: I won't. I'll see you later.
7: Oh, Jace.
6: Yeah?
7: You get anything hot, report it by phone. If I have anything for you, I'll have the radio dispatcher tell you to call in. The men we're after might have a short wave set.
6: Right, Captain.
7: One thing more, Jace. This department hasn't lost a man in a long time. Let's keep it that way.
6: Yeah. I wouldn't want to be the one to spoil the record. I checked my car out and headed for Palo Pinto County. I reached the hospital at 9:45 a.m. and saw the doctor in charge.
8: He'll pull through, I think, but his condition is critical. Shot 3 times through the back. One of the bullets is lodged in his spine.
6: Which room's he in?
8: I'll show you.
6: Deputy's son hurt bad, too?
8: Too bad, Ranger. Dead on arrival.
6: He know it?
8: Yep, he knows. Be better if you could wait.
6: I wish I could. I can't.
8: I understand. He's in here.
6: The deputy was lying on his stomach, a dazed look on his face like he was remembering something over and over, but still couldn't believe it. I knelt on the floor beside him so he could see me while he was telling me what happened.
9: You see, my boy built himself one of them hot rod cars out of an old chassis and spare parts. You know youngsters.
6: Yeah.
9: It broke down.

0: On him last night. Fooled with it and couldn't get it to start. Called up home about midnight. Tell me and his ma why I was out so late.
1: Sure.
0: I drove out in my car to meet him where he called from, up at Salesville. We both fooled around with his car some, but wasn't fixing to go at all.
1: Here. You sip a little water through this glass straw. Better?
0: Yeah. Thank you.
1: You couldn't get the car started?
0: Yes. Finally, I told the kid to come on home. And we'd get it taken care of today. Reckon that don't matter none now.
1: What happened on the way home?
0: We passed the carpet place. Big place. He raises silkworms.
1: Here. Let me fix that pillow for you, then.
0: Thank you. Worms feed off the leaves of the mulberry trees. We was passing a grove covered with mulberries. I spot a fire, little campfire, like deep in the grove, almost out of sight.
1: I see.
0: Thought I better stop and have a look. The kid, he wanted to get out of the car with me. I don't know why I let him, but I had no way of knowing.
1: Oh, of course, you couldn't know.
0: We walked in. I guess they heard us coming. One of them kicked at the fire. I saw his shadow. That's all. I yelled at him to stand where they was, and they started blasting.
1: Go on.
0: I turned, pushed the kid down. Something hit me in the back. I went out. When I came to, my kid was lying there. Just a couple of feet from me. 15 years old.
1: All right. Don't try to talk anymore.
0: Get him, Pony Ranger. Please get him. Me and my kid.
1: I left the hospital and headed for the Carvath Ranch outside Mineral Wells. Big Jim Carvath, the owner of the place, took me into the mulberry grove where the deputy and his boy had been gunned.
2: Well, this is the spot. Sheriff's combed it over pretty complete, though.
1: Had their fire right over here.
2: What are you digging out of them ashes?
1: Fire wasn't burning long. Started it with a road map and an envelope. Little corner of the envelope not quite burned. I can just make out the stamp.
2: Huh?
1: It's Mexican. Maybe our lab can make out the postmark.
2: Out of that charred hunk?
1: Yeah. If I can slide it into this fresh envelope without breaking it up too much.
2: You fellas sure can figure a lot from a little, I reckon.
1: Sometimes. When they left, they went through there toward the road.
2: How do you know that?
1: Here's the mark where the fire was kicked. Steps from it move that way.
2: It might have been the sheriff and his men.
1: Not in low heel eastern boots. See the impressions?
2: Oh.
1: One set, same as yours or mine, except for the difference in boots.
2: Huh.
1: The other set scuffs in at the toes. Man who made those is pigeon-toed.
2: Well, you sound like you could draw a picture of them.
1: I could now. Let's see where these prints lead. They led to the road, or almost to the road. Just at the edge of the grove were tire markings where a car had been backed into the mulberries to screen it from sight.
2: Yeah, this is it, all right. Can see where it scraped the branches.
1: Did more than scrape them. And this one's been torn off. The part that got torn off isn't on the ground. Low branch, too.
2: Oh, that means something?
1: From the tire marks and the height of the branch, it means the baggage compartment of the car was open and then closed down on the end of the branch. See, it snapped off when the car moved.
2: You sound like that's worth knowing.
1: It might be worth plenty. The highway patrol turns up an abandoned car with a piece of mulberry branch caught on it. I drove back to headquarters and turned the charred envelope over to the lab. Then I went in and reported to Captain Stinson.
3: Sounds like the Gordon brothers, all right.
1: I'd bet on it. If they're in the habit of ditching their cars, we'd better check on all the stolen and abandoned. We find the car, we'll know which way they're headed.
3: I'll send out a bulletin on it. What did lab say about the envelope?
1: Burned pretty bad, Captain, but they think they can restore it. Take time, though.
3: Well, if they can bring out that Mexican postmark, it might tell us where the Gordons plan to cross the border.
1: That's what I was thinking. They won't go through a regular border station. It'll be an illegal crossing. And they'll probably have a hideaway arranged on the other side.
3: Yeah, probably other members of the Crawford gang.
1: I figure they'll try to make it before tomorrow morning. They'll be making their big run tonight.
3: Well, head south, Jace, toward the border. We'll relay all information to you as it comes up.
1: I'd better get charcoal out of the barn and hitch up my horse trailer.
3: That's a good idea. Wherever they try to cross, it's a cinch it won't be good territory for a car.
1: The border stations are covered, though, aren't they, in case they do try a legal crossing?
3: Now, their mugs are hanging in every customs house from Brownsville to El Paso. FBI has given them extra cover, and the Mexican police are helping, too.
1: I better get going, then. So long, Captain.
3: So long, Jace, and good luck.

0: I loaded charcoal into the horse trailer and headed south, aiming for the center of the border near Val Verde County so I could change my direction fast either way. I kept a lead foot on the gas pedal. Toward sundown, I was just outside El Dorado when the radio dispatcher came through telling me to call headquarters. I got Captain Stinson on long distance.
1: That Mulberry branch is paying off, Jace. Abandoned car with a piece of it caught in the trunk has just been found in Fort Stockton, Pecos County.
0: How long ago?
1: Less than 15 minutes, and the motor was still warm. Highway Patrol is throwing up roadblocks at all points, south and west. They can't be far out of Stockton.
0: Must be planning to try a border crossing in Presidio or Booster County, then. Any report on that burned envelope?
1: Still working on it, Jace. You better head for Fort Stockton. If they do get past our block, they're within 90 miles of the border.
0: I'll do my best, Captain. So long.
2: Well, it's another baseball summer with ball fans all over the country watching their favorites and baseball champions all over the major leagues eating their Wheaties. Yup, and do they eat their Wheaties? The Philadelphia Phillies, Ashburn and Ennis. The Cleveland Indians, Lemon and Boudreaux. 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

0: I started for the roadblock area in Pecos County, but I never got there. I was still 50 miles away when headquarters radioed me to contact them by phone. Had a feeling the news wasn't going to be good, and it wasn't.
1: We can forget about Pecos County, Jace. The Gordons broke through our roadblock.
0: Where?
1: Back road near Hovey. They turned a Tommy gun on the highway patrol and a sheriff's car.
0: Kill anybody?
1: Two, and two more badly wounded. The men were just found when they didn't answer a radio call. Happened 2 hours ago.
0: Then the Gordons could be at the border by now.
1: The wildest part of it, Jace. And you'll have to guess what... Just a second.
2: What is it? What is it? Okay, thanks.
1: Here it is, Jace. Lab report on the burned envelope.
0: Where was it mailed from?
1: Boquillas. Right across the Rio Grande from the Santiago Mountains. That country's murdered.
0: Worse for them than for us. River swollen by spring rains. They'll need a boat to cross.
1: County sheriff can beat through the mountains with posses. 10 miles each side.
0: I'll get as close as I can by car and then Charcoal and I'll ride in. The posse will corner them. We'll have them.
1: You're the closest ranger unit, Jace. But those men are dangerous. You want to wait for some help?
0: No time for waiting. Now's the time for getting them. You'll hear from me.

0: In the south of Brewster County, the world comes to an end. I drove as far as I could and met one wing of the sheriff's posse where Maravillas Creek runs into the Rio Grande. Any sign of them, Sheriff?
1: Nope. Got men working in from the other side of the mountains, though.
0: I'll get my horse and ride in with you, Ways. Then we can split and fan out.
1: Good. Mighty fine horse, Ranger.
0: The best. Come on, Charco. Hey, which of your men knows this section best?
1: Jaime Sanchez, I reckon.
0: I'd like him to ride with me when we split.
1: Oh, he'd be proud to. Sanchez!
2: Hey. You want me for something, Sheriff?
1: Ranger wants you to ride with him.
3: That's good with me.
0: Thanks, Sanchez. You got any signal arranged with the rest of your posse?
1: 3 shots. 2 seconds between each one.
0: Good. Well, let's ride.
1: All right, men. Mount up.
0: Well, we'll follow the river, and then you can drop off in pairs and head in toward the peak. The sheriff will pair you off. If you hit ground too rough for your horses, tie them off and move through on foot.
1: All got that?
0: All right. All right, let's move. Come on.

0: moved along the river, closing the circle and hoping that Joe and Tiny Gordon were inside of it. The country got rougher, and no horse could have taken it without the light of the moon. Posse paired off and thinned out. Finally, the sheriff and his last deputy turned off, and Sanchez and I went on alone. How far are we from Boquilla, Sanchez?
1: About 5 miles, senor, and we'll be right across the Rio.
0: We better turn toward the peak, then.
1: We can't go in very far in the horses. Maybe we should leave them right here. Easier to find again.
0: You're probably right. Whoa, boy.
1: Oh.
0: Tie them off over here.
1: See? There are some cabins up here in the mountains, but the men we are after wouldn't know about them.
0: What kind of cabins?
1: Old hunters' cabins from long ago when there was good hunting. But most of the game is gone. Nobody lives in them anymore.
0: No, but the Gordons might know about them anyhow.
1: You say they do not know this country.
0: Yeah, they could have been told. They're meeting somebody in Mexico. Some of their gang might have come through here before. That's why they picked this spot.
1: They're in such a hurry, though, I don't think they would stop.
0: Yeah, they would if the big boy got tired.
1: The big boy?
0: Yeah, Tiny Gordon. He's pigeon-toed. Something wrong with his feet. He's big and heavy and carrying a lot of weight. He's going to slow down in this country.
1: I think you're right, Ranger Pearson. He ain't got good feet. He's so damn plenty in here.
0: And the cabins in the territory we're covering?
1: See, two of them.
0: Now, let's take a look.
1: See, the first one is right up this way to the left, about 2 miles in.

0: Doesn't seem to be anybody in there.
1: No. Well, maybe they're just waiting there.
0: Soon find out. Stay clear of the doorway and keep your gun ready while I go in.
1: See, but you better have your guns ready, too.
0: Don't worry. I got them. Watch it. Nobody here. Come in. Lamp here. I'll light it.
1: Something wrong with the lamp, senor?
0: No. But I don't think I'll light it after all. Use your flashlight instead.
1: See? There.
0: Feel the glass. The lamp chimney.
1: It's warm, senor.
0: Used less than half an hour ago. Could any of the posse have reached here before us?
1: I don't see how. They all turn in further back.
0: I mean the group working in from the other side.
1: No, they came all the way from Hot Springs, further than where we start. Mm. That's where the sheriff's deputy went to get them.
0: Flash your light around a little.
1: See.
0: Wait. Wait, turned on that chair again.
1: See.
0: Look. Dust wiped off it. Somebody sitting there not long ago, that scraped spot on the floor. Sat with his legs straight out. The scraping was done by his heels.
1: See, you have a good eye.
0: I think I'll sit down there and stretch my legs. My heels reach those marks?
1: No, not quite so far, but why do you do that?
0: Because I'm 6 feet tall. The man that sat in that chair is taller. Tiny Gordon is 6'3". Come on. Look around, see which way they headed.
1: Gee.
2: I think this way, Ranger Pearson.
0: Why? What'd you find?
2: Somebody step on this dead log, take off a piece of the bark.
0: Yeah. And prints there, too. Here, flash your light.
1: See? Here.
0: Two sets. One of them with the toes turning in. Now throw the light that way.
1: See? That bush.
0: First one through here held the branch back for the other to pass. Knocked off a few berries. Crushed them on the ground.
1: It's still wet from the juice. Mm.
0: We got direction now. Let's move. You better put that light off.
1: They're headed for the Rio, all right. Shouldn't we fire the gun now, the signal for the posse?
0: No, we're too close. Gordons might hear it, too. Probably think they're safe in here. They don't know we've got a postmark. Better chance of getting them cold if they don't know.
1: See. You think they're going to fight if we catch them?
0: With murder charges in a couple of states? They got nothing to lose. They'll fight plenty. They left a trail all the way. Easy to follow even by moonlight. It got fresher as we moved along and saw more and more spots where Tiny Gordon had stopped to rest. And the pace spots where Joe Gordon had moved around restlessly waiting for him. It wasn't long before we could hear the lapping of the Rio Grande as the foothills dipped down toward it. Then we heard them, moving and talking in the reeds at the edge of the river.
3: How do you know? Hey, you know they got our letter. Expected us last night.
4: Let's try again. No, we ain't moving on a time schedule. Suppose they don't come.
3: It'll be light in a couple of hours.
4: So we'll go back to that cabin and hold up again until tomorrow night. Besides, who's going to see us here?
3: Maybe an Indian or something. How do you know who's liable to be tramping around? What are you, Daniel Boone or something?
4: Not Dryer.
3: Don't you tell me to dry up, you little punk.
4: God, Tiny.
0: We figured that right. They're expecting a pickup from the Mexican side.
1: Gee, good thing the boat did not come
3: here.
1: Shh.
3: You're
4: lucky you could carry a .45. You tried to carry a Tommy gun away. You were flopping around in there. You'd have killed yourself and me, too.
3: I might kill you someday, Joe, shooting your mouth off.
4: Go on, try it. I'll blow your brain.
3: Why, you want to punch in the jaw, Joe?
4: Try it.
0: Well, they got .45s. But so have we, see? Let's move in and take them.

0: We slipped down to the edge of the reeds. I tapped Sanchez to move off about 30 yards so they'd have to come between us if they made a break away from the river. We couldn't see them in the reeds, but they couldn't see us either. Sanchez reached his position, and then I straightened up.
1: Tiny!
2: Hey,
1: Joe!
2: Who's that? Get up, Tiny!
1: I'm a Texas Ranger. There's a posse of 20 men in the hills. You're surrounded. Will you come out? That won't do you any good.
2: This way, Tiny!
1: Open up, Sanchez!
2: Don't get through here!
1: That's a posse signal, Tiny. They'll all be heading this way.
2: You won't be here, Amelia!
1: What's the matter, Tiny? Your gun empty?
2: Why is it, Captain?
1: Hey, how'd you fellas ever kill anybody? You don't even come close.
2: Where are you, you hicks? I'll kill all of you, you stinking hicks!
3: I'm over here, Signal!
2: Oh, yeah?
1: The rest of the posse will be here soon. It'll be daylight. We'll starve you out or burn you out. You're hogtied. You better give up while you can.
2: I ain't giving up. I'll take a lot of your hits with me. Come on, Joe.
1: Wait, will you? Put them this way, son.
2: Joe! Joe! Joe! Get dirty!
1: You had your chance, Tiny.
4: You dirty...
1: All right, Sanchez.
2: You got it, senor.
0: Guess this job is almost finished.
5: Almost finished? They look like they finished good.
0: Yeah, I mean the rest of the Crawford gang are from across the river. Well, a nice surprise for them if they come over in their boat. Posse will be here soon, and we may be able to take them by surprise.
5: Easier than these two, senor. You know, I don't think they like us very much.
0: I saw what they did to a deputy sheriff and his kid. I didn't like the Gordon brothers very much either.

0: 2 hours later, other members of the Crawford gang were surprised and captured without resistance when they crossed the Rio Grande to keep their rendezvous with the Gordon brothers. They were turned over to federal authorities to stand trial for their crimes.
1: Well, partner, whether you're riding the Texas prairie or smelting steel in Pittsburgh, first you need your Wheaties. 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
2: Next week, Joel McRae in another authentic reenactment of a case from the files of the Texas Rangers. Joel McRae will soon be seen starring in the Universal International Technicolor production, Saddle Trim. Tonight's cast included Tony Barrett, Tom McKee, Tom Holland, Jack Crucian, Byron Kane, and Jay Novello. This story was transcribed and adapted by Joel Murcott, and the program was produced and directed by Stacy Keach. This is Hal Gibney speaking.
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2: We present King Street Junior, created by Jim Eldridge and written by Andy Rashleigh, starring Carl Howman as Philip Sims and James Grout as Mr. Beeston, the head teacher.
3: I'm very sorry to hear that. But thank you for calling to let me know. Yes, well, if that's what the doctor says. One moment. Come in!
4: Oh, I'm sorry, you're busy.
3: No, Mr. Sims, come in. Sit down.
4: Thanks.
3: Sorry about that. Yes, of course. I look forward to that. And do wish her well from all of us, won't you? Yeah. Bye-bye. Oh, yeah.
4: Trouble?
3: Miss Reed's boyfriend or partner, whatever. He says that the doctor's signed her off sick for 2 more weeks at least.
4: Oh, that's the last thing we need.
3: Quite. Unless you come in early to tell me you're leaving at break time to sail single-handed round the world.
4: Not this time.
3: Thank goodness for that.
4: I thought I ought to show you this letter before the meeting. It came this morning.
3: Oh, from County Hall, huh? Mm-hmm. Ah.
4: So, although I won't be leaving at break time...
3: You might be leaving King Street before I do. Well, well, well.
5: Coming to you after dinner?
6: I don't think so, Miranda.
5: Oh, me.
6: Didn't you bring a coat with you today?
5: Forgot it.
6: And have you had your breakfast?
5: Got some crisps from the paper shop.
6: Well, you ought to have more than that.
5: Yeah, Mr. Sims already said.
6: Did he?
5: He was in the shop getting his lottery ticket. Why can't we come with you, Miss?
6: Because I'll probably have to take Miss Reed's class again.
5: Oh, Pooh. I hated him in my class. Long just tells me to shut up all the time.
6: Mr. Long?
5: And it wasn't me who flicked paint all over the wall. It was Sarfraz.
6: I'm sure Mr. Long knows that.
5: Then why did he make me clean it up?
6: Perhaps it's better if you work with someone other than Sarfraz.
5: I'm going to belt him when he comes in.
6: I don't think that's a good idea.
5: It's what my mum's friend says. Belt him once so he never does it again.
3: So, the interview's on Wednesday week.
4: I'll only have to take the last lesson off to get there by 3:30.
3: Yes, well, we'll cover for you somehow. I can't say I'm surprised. You and Mr. Long have both got a lot going for you.
4: He's got an interview as well?
3: Oh, yeah.
4: I thought he would.
3: He got his letter yesterday, didn't he, Tony?
4: No. Yeah. Well, I didn't expect to be shortlisted.
3: If you want to end up as a head teacher, you've got to make a start sometime.
4: Do you know the head of Garside?
3: Barbara Robson, yes. I think you'll find she runs a tight ship.
4: Tighter than you?
3: Well, let's say a different sort of ship.
7: I know appearances can be deceptive, but Miss Reed never struck me as a sickly type of person.
8: Yes, I'd agree.
6: What is the matter with her?
8: A viral infection, apparently.
6: Why, that can cover a multitude of sins.
7: I believe it's what we used to call feeling a little out of sorts.
9: Morning, everybody.
8: Well, anyway, Miss Reed is clearly too sick to come to work, and I think we should take her doctor's word for it.
6: Well, I wish you and Mr. Beeston had come up with a better way of covering for her.
8: Well, hopefully it won't be for much longer.
10: Catching up on the marking, Fred.
11: Yes. Thank you. I will have another coffee.
10: I could eat a bit fine this morning.
11: Milk and sugar, please.
10: I came a different way. Thought I ought to have a quick look at Garside School.
11: One heat teaspoon and make sure you stir it.
10: It's good news for you being shortlisted, isn't it?
11: Oh, not if it makes you so unbearably chipper every morning.
10: Where are you going?
11: To get another coffee.
10: I'd have got you one if you'd asked.
12: Oh. Morning, everyone.
3: Oh,
12: as you were. Oh, we all met.
10: No sign of Mr. Sims yet.
6: Probably gone down with a viral infection.
3: Oh. No, I've seen him this morning. Well, troops, there's nothing much to report today. Talk of the devil.
4: Oh, I'm sorry I'm late. Just rescuing young Sarfraz from Mr. Long's class.
10: From what?
4: Someone gave him a clout round the ear.
6: Oh, I better know who did that.
4: Who?
3: Please, how is he?
4: He'll live. I left him with Mrs. Stone. I'll go down and see him during assembly, if that's all right.
3: Yes, of course. Now, as I was saying, there's not a lot to report. I'm afraid there's little likelihood of any sight of Miss Reed this month, maybe this term. I know this is putting pressure on all of you.
6: Not to mention the children.
3: In the meantime, we'll continue to cover her class with Mr. Holliday in the morning and Mrs. Patterson in the afternoon.
6: Right. Isn't there any other way?
3: Yes, I know, Mrs. Patterson. You're slow learners, but I'm sorry, there's no alternative. Now, that's about all,
5: well,
3: I think.
5: I should like to say a word about Christmas, Mr. Beeson.
3: Well, we haven't much time before the bell, Mrs. Rudd.
5: Just one word, please.
3: Well, what's the problem? We discussed it a couple of weeks ago, at some length, as I remember.
5: Indeed, but it occurred to me, given the fact that this will be your last Christmas.
3: Well, I sincerely hope not.
5: Oh, your last Christmas as our head teacher, Mr. Beeson. I think you should consider taking on the role of Santa Claus.
3: Ah, yes, well,
10: Fred always plays Santa, don't you, Fred?
13: Only for the past 20-odd years.
3: Exactly, so that's settled.
5: Now, Mr. Beeston, but this is a special occasion, and I know both we and the children would be delighted if you would grace us with your interpretation.
3: No, I don't think so. I mean, it's always the high point of your year, isn't it, Fred?
13: Ah, I wouldn't go so far as
5: to... Something about you, Mr. Beeston, that conjures up the image of Father Christmas.
3: Yes, yes, thank you, Mrs. Rudd. I think we understand what you're saying. Well, let's think about it, shall we? Right, now, before we disperse, I'm sure you'll all know that Mr. Long and Mr. Sims applied for the post of deputy head at Garside.
13: Traitors.
3: Yes, yes, I know. And I expect that one or two may have heard that Mr. Long received a letter yesterday inviting him to go for an interview on Wednesday week.
6: Oh, that's wonderful. You're bound to get it.
3: Thanks. Now, hang on a minute. That's not all. OK, Mr. Sims.
4: Yes, sure.
3: This is hot off the press. Mr. Sims got a letter this morning saying that he too has been shortlisted for the job.
13: That's terrific.
4: You've got an interview? Yes. You?
3: And I'm sure we all wish you both the best of luck, don't we?
5: Hear, hear.
13: And may the best man win.
4: And I think Serena's picture can go up here. Like so. Autumn in the park. Good, good. Now check the gerbil's water. And knock off for the day. Come on. Come on, Millie. Let's make sure you're over.
14: Mr. Sims?
4: Oh, hello.
14: That was a bit sneaky, wasn't it?
4: Sneaky?
14: Especially when you knew I'd been shortlisted.
4: I didn't know.
14: Oh, come on.
4: Oh, I didn't, honestly. You didn't tell me.
14: I told the others. You must have heard.
4: Oh, for goodness sake.
14: It was sneaky you putting in for it in the first place.
4: Why shouldn't I?
14: But you knew it was the sort of job I'd go for. I mean, I've got a young family. I need the money.
4: Well, don't we all?
14: But you're a single man. It's not the same.
4: I can still use the extra.
14: Yes. Been putting up fresh artwork, then?
4: Yeah, good, eh? First time I've used autumn leaves as a starting point for painting.
14: It's an old standby if you're short of ideas.
4: Is it?
14: Won't do you any good. They don't come round to inspect your classroom.
4: It happened to a friend of mine.
14: Did it?
4: And it cost him the job.
14: Oh, I see.
4: Look, could you hold Millie for a moment while I do her water?
14: The thing is, though, whereas... Hey, settle down, old girl. Whereas I've got the years of experience counting in my favour, I suppose you can still spout all the theoretical gobbledygook they dosed you up with at college.
4: It never was my strong point.
14: What a pity.
4: And I have been teaching a good few years. Oh, come on, Millie. Let's pop you back. Thank you.
14: I reckon that gerbil's pregnant.
4: Yes? Colin Biggs took her home the other weekend.
14: I doubt even one of the Biggs family could manage that.
4: He forgot to tell me they'd got a new gerbil of their own.
14: Should have checked on that before the event.
4: As a teacher with experience would have done.
14: Experience and efficiency. The prime qualifications for a deputy head teacher. I'll see you in the morning, Sims. Oh, and, by the way, that picture's crooked.
6: So who's your money on? Mr. Sims or Mr. Long?
8: Let's say they've both got different qualities.
6: Very diplomatic. Oh, just a sec. I'm glad to see you've brought a coat today, Miranda.
5: It's not mine, miss. Mr. Long lent it to me out of lost property.
6: And did you say sorry to Salfraz yesterday?
5: Yeah, he's my boyfriend now. See you, miss. Oi! Sherry! Leave off him, will ya?
8: I called social services yesterday to give them a nudge about Miranda's mum. They're still very much on the case.
6: And how are we helping? I wish Mr. Beeston had accepted that children like her don't just need personal tuition in basic skills. They need personal attention. And they can't get that in a normal-sized class.
8: Well, I'm sure he does understand that.
6: Then why doesn't he put it into practice and stop treating their time with me as an optional extra?
8: Look, if you're so worried, go and have a word with him.
3: you think about it, it's good to have a balance, though, isn't it?
11: If you say so.
3: So, if a school's got a female head, it's better to balance that with a male deputy.
11: Possibly.
3: It works here. Mr. Beeston, male head, Miss Lewis, female deputy.
11: And it didn't work before.
3: How do you mean?
11: Well, I was Mr. Beeston's deputy head.
3: Yeah, of course it did. But when you got the job, interview boards didn't think like that.
11: Too busy decommissioning the ark, eh?
3: Oh, Sims, can I have a word?
15: I'm going to my classroom.
3: I'll come with you.
15: Oh, look, do you have to? I've got to get organised for my next lesson.
3: It won't take a moment.
15: Oh, I'm sorry. Oh, sorry.
5: Do look where you're going, Mrs. Sims. I nearly had those books all over the floor.
15: Yes, I'm sorry.
5: Really? And they're expecting to be appointed deputy head?
11: Absolutely. What's the world coming to, Mrs. Rudd?
15: So, what's this quiet word?
3: I don't think we ought to let this job get in the way of our working relationship.
15: I didn't think it was.
3: Only you're being more than a little standoffish with me.
15: No, I'm not.
3: Yes, you are.
15: Look, can we talk about this later? I've got to get these worksheets ready.
3: You see? Now, that's a perfect example.
15: Is it?
3: I'm trying to have a conversation.
15: I know what you're trying to do. One, make me feel guilty because I've been shortlisted too. Two, try to make me feel bad because you need the money more than I do. And three, undermine my confidence by telling me how much more experienced you are. Well, I don't want to have that conversation again. Just remember, I've got feelings too.
16: But it's always the same. The slow learners suffer every time. It seems they're a luxury we can't afford.
11: I do understand, Mrs. Patterson, but it's a question of resources.
16: Shall I tell them that, then?
11: Believe me, I won't let the situation go on any longer than it has to.
16: But it's already gone on long enough. Another supply teacher would virtually solve this problem.
11: Please, Mrs. Patterson, if I bring in another supply teacher now, tell me what happens after Christmas when half the staff are off with flu.
16: Well, it's happened before. We always manage to cope.
11: By the skin of our teeth.
16: Yes, but it...
11: Mrs. Patterson, I have no money for any more cover at this point in the financial year. Now, you must forgive me. I really must forgive you.
16: But it's not just the slow learners, is it? I mean, my own class don't know whether they're coming or going.
17: There's your tea, Mr. Oh, I'm so sorry. I thought you'd finished.
11: Yes, I think we have, actually.
16: Yes. Excuse me. Miss Reed's class will be expecting me.
17: Sorry, I didn't mean to interrupt.
11: That's all right. If only we had a bottomless pit with never-ending funds, Mrs. Stone.
17: Oh, that'll be the day.
11: Anyway, what's next on the agenda?
17: Nothing as it happens.
11: Really?
17: Though there is one outstanding decision to make.
11: Oh, what's that?
17: Have you decided to play Father Christmas?
11: I don't see why not, as long as Fred doesn't mind.
17: Right, I'll go and get these letters typed up, then.
11: Yes. Mrs. Stone?
17: Yeah?
11: I have a thought. If we can rejig the timetable in such a way that we can continue to cover Miss Reed's class and return most of Mrs. Patterson's slow learners to her, what would you say?
17: You'd have to be a magician.
11: Or a teacher.
17: You're going back into the classroom.
11: It's the only way we'll do it, Mrs. Stone. If I make the ultimate sacrifice.
17: You love it.
15: Oh, Mrs. Patterson. Oh, thank goodness, I thought I was going to be late.
16: You're not on your bike this morning?
15: Oh, not likely. Last thing I want is oil on my suit trousers.
16: Oh, of course. Today's the day.
15: I haven't overdone it.
16: Not at all. You look very smart.
15: Oh, only I haven't got time to get home and change before the interview.
16: Are you nervous?
15: Just a bit. It'd be easier if I was up against people I didn't know.
16: You mustn't let Mr. Long intimidate you.
15: I half expected to see Millie the gerbil's severed head on my duvet this morning.
18: Cool dude, Mr. Sims.
15: Well, thank you, Miranda.
18: Bet he gets it, miss.
16: You bet he gets what?
18: The job. Old Long's come in his scruffy jacket.
15: Mr. Long.
18: Sorry, sir. But he's still got a scruffy jacket on. You going out with Mr. Sims, miss?
16: You go off and play, Miranda. I'll see you this afternoon.
18: Aw, can't I stay with my own class? They get Mr. Beeston now.
16: You come to me as usual.
18: Aw, Mr. Beeston tells stories about what he did in the war and they have a laugh.
15: How does she know that Long and I are up for this job?
16: She's probably had a look in his classroom. It looks like a cross between Blue Peter and the Tate Gallery.
11: Well, it's not everybody's cup of tea. It can be the worst job in a school.
19: Miss Lewis doesn't think so.
11: I've known occasions when the relationship between the head and his staff broke down completely. Haven't you, Mrs. Rand?
17: Yes, indeed. In my first school, the head practically turned his office into a bunker and barricaded himself in.
11: In which case, the deputy must be diplomat and counsellor to all and sundry.
19: And you think I couldn't do that?
17: I found Mr. Sims eminently diplomatic.
11: And a good listener.
19: You're winding me up. Morning, Mrs. Rudd, Mr. Holliday.
20: Tea, coffee, Mr. Sims?
19: Coffee, please. Mr. Long. Hello.
17: I must say you look very dashing, Mr. Sims.
11: Quite the go-ahead, young man, don't you think, Long?
19: If you're looking for a job as a gigolo.
17: At least he recognises that in an interview, the patched elbow is considered a trifle de trop.
19: Don't you worry, I've brought a suit with me. It'd be daft to wear it all day.
15: Ah, that's a tip based on your years of experience, is it?
19: Common sense.
20: There's your coffee, Mr. Sims.
15: Thanks.
20: Mind it, I?
15: Oh, I will. It's his elbows I worry about.
19: What's that supposed to
15: mean? Barging past me while I've got a coffee in my hand.
19: Now, hang on.
15: No, the way you've been behaving the past week, I wouldn't put it past you.
19: If there's one person here who doesn't have to resort to dirty tricks, it's me.
20: Boys.
11: No. Fetch the sand pits from the infants and let them slug it out.
21: Good morning, everybody.
20: Good morning. Coffee, Mr. Beaster?
21: No, thanks. I've already had one. Oh, I say, Mr. Sims.
20: Oh, very snazzy.
21: Right, everyone. Just a couple of words about today. As you're all aware, our two heroes ride off to battle halfway through afternoon school. So may I propose, and I know you'd value the time, Mrs. Rudd, that four of the classes have carol service practice.
17: That would be my class, Mr. Sims and Mr. Long.
21: And Miss Reed's, if you could.
17: I see.
20: They'll be terribly upset.
17: Who will?
20: Miss Reed's class.
21: Glad to see the back of me, more like.
15: Oh, you're a great hit with them.
21: Am I?
20: Telling them your stories from the war.
15: You never fought in the war.
21: But I was evacuated.
15: They love hearing you talk about it.
21: I thought I was boring them to tears with tales of life on the farm. How to milk a cow, delivering lambs on a freezing Welsh hillside.
20: Oh, please, spare us the details.
17: I can quite picture you in your grey worsted shorts, a ruddy-cheeked lad in the cold country air.
21: Thank you, Mrs. Rudd. I think we get the picture. And I think we know what that sound means.
20: Oh, that's right.
15: Oh, it's no good. They're far too tight. I'll never get them off. Come in.
21: No, wait a second.
11: Oh, sorry, Santa. Is this a private fitting, or can anyone join in?
21: I was just, seeing how it fitted.
11: Yeah, and you're stuck.
21: Yeah, well, don't just stand there.
11: You certainly fill it out in a way that I could never dream of.
21: I thought you'd have gone home by now, Fred.
11: I stayed on to catch up with my marking. It builds up otherwise.
21: Yes, I know.
11: Do you? I'd have thought making up stories doesn't generate much in the way of marking.
21: Fred, could you help me with the trousers?
11: Yes, of course.
21: I think they might need letting out an inch or two around the waist.
11: Do you think that'll be enough?
21: Steady.
11: Pull your stomach in.
21: I am.
11: What goes on must come on.
21: I'm doing my best.
11: Come on.
21: The pull.
11: Come on.
21: Oh, thanks. That's better. Anyway, what can I do for you?
11: You can wait until tomorrow. I can see you've more important things in your mind.
21: Well, I'm just hanging on for news of Sims and Long, and I thought I'd try the costume on for size.
11: You can't expect me to have a serious conversation with my head teacher while he's standing there in his underpants. Good afternoon.
22: I've been thinking. What? I think, by and large, it's in our favour.
15: What is?
22: The fact that Miss Jackson's the only opposition.
15: Oh. How do you work that out?
22: There's only one other man on the staff, and they've had a rotten football team for years now.
15: So they need your coaching skills?
22: Or yours.
15: But she's on the staff here. That must have helped Miss Lewis when she applied for the job at King Street.
22: It didn't help me.
15: No. Sorry.
22: It's all right.
23: Hi. I've been tidying my classroom. Just in case the board snoop around before they make their decision.
15: Ah, which class have you got, Miss Jackson?
23: Year 8. I've got 30 children at the moment, but I'm trying to convince Mrs. Roberts that we must get all the classes down to 25 max.
22: And she doesn't agree?
23: Oh, yes. But we're a popular school. If the parents are enthusiastic and motivated, naturally she's keen to encourage any child with that background.
15: Have you been here long, Miss Jackson?
23: Kathy, please. I find all this difficult enough without being over-formal.
15: Quite. Philip.
23: And you, Mr. Long.
22: I don't find it difficult at all, Miss Jackson.
15: Haven't I seen you walking your dog on the Dover Street wreck?
23: You might have done. Cocker Spaniel Bitch.
15: Of course. I thought I recognised you.
23: Small world, Philip.
15: Yeah.
0: Who's running your football team this year?
23: A new teacher. Jeff Atkinson.
0: They won any matches?
23: All of them. Jeff was an apprentice at the Tottenham Hotspurs, till he got a knee injury.
0: Yes. Well, they've not played us yet.
21: Sorry to drag you to the phone, Margaret. I thought Fred would have been back home by now. Oh, I see. No, we have our supermarket run first thing Saturday. A treat in store, so to speak. Yeah, great. Anyway, if you're not out and about this evening, I thought I'd take him for a pint at the White Horse. It's just a little unfinished business I'd like to get sorted out, you know. So I'll pick him up about 9. That's okay. Right, yes. Thanks. All right, bye-bye.
22: Why do you really think they've given her a first go?
15: The chairman of the governor said they'd see us in alphabetical order.
0: Believe that, you believe anything.
15: I believe it.
0: It's because she's part of the home team.
15: How long's she been in there?
0: 37 minutes. 38.
15: Oh, do you want another coffee?
0: No. I'll splash some of the last cup on me tie.
15: Doesn't notice.
0: There'll be some eagle-eyed parent governor in there who'll see it and knock off a point for presentation.
1: Thank you very much. Yes, I'll tell him.
23: Thank goodness that's over.
15: Can I make you a coffee?
23: No, thanks.
0: Do they want me to go straight in?
23: Someone will come out for you when they're ready.
15: They'll want to talk about you for a bit.
23: I should hope so, or I've just been wasting everybody's time for the past half hour.
0: 40 minutes, more like.
23: As long as that.
15: That'll be a good sign.
23: Don't know about that. I felt I was saying the same things over and over again. Right, I'll be off.
0: They didn't ask you to wait?
23: No. Do they usually?
0: Yes, sometimes, I think. In case they want to tell us tonight.
23: They've got my mobile number, if they're that desperate. I need some air.
15: Nice to have met you, Cathy.
23: And you. I will no doubt see you when I'm walking the dog. Or here. Who knows?
15: Ah, who knows?
23: Goodbye, Mr. Long. Best of luck.
0: Thanks. See you again. Quite possibly.
23: Yes. Possibly. I'll be there to cheer on Jeff and the boys when they come over to Kingston.
0: They'll need all the support they can get.
1: Good luck.
15: She seems very nice.
0: Not a hair out of place. Calm as you like. And look at me.
15: You look fine.
0: No, I don't. Philip, I've started shaking.
15: Oh, come on. Take deep breaths.
21: Mr. Long, please.
0: Oh, here we go.
15: Over the top.
0: Is my nose clean?
15: It's fine.
0: Teeth?
15: All there.
0: Just check me flies.
21: Mr. Long, when you're ready.
0: Oh. Well, cheers, Rex. Cheers.
15: It's a miracle they still do a decent pint here with all the changes they keep making.
21: I suppose it's to attract the younger clientele.
15: See over there, that fair-haired chap with the Asian girl.
21: Should I know them?
15: He made Miss Lewis's life misery in her first year at King Street.
21: Oh, yes. It's Gary Palmer.
15: And Mira.
21: Mira, of course. What's her surname?
15: It's Palmer now. They had their reception here 3 weeks ago.
21: Oh, you're making me feel old.
15: You think that's bad? I taught Gary's father.
21: Harry, you didn't drag me away from television to hobble down memory lane.
15: No, I... What was it you wanted to see me about, Harry?
21: To check that we were covering the syllabus for Miss Reed's class between us.
15: Oh, I think so.
21: Only, if I concentrate in the daily grind of literacy, that leaves you with a lot to get through in the afternoons.
15: And you doubt that I can?
21: Of course not.
15: You think I just tell them stories?
21: I didn't say that.
15: It's not far from the truth, Fred. The fact is, I find it all rather hard going.
21: Well, you're out of practice in the classroom.
15: Well, I don't think it's that. But over the last few years, I've become rather too good at directing operations from the bridge.
21: You have?
15: But today, with that class, now I seem to have lost the art of teaching somewhere along the way.
21: Never.
15: It's true, Fred. Oh, I can still get close to the kids, but I'm not a teacher anymore. I become a manager.
21: And you didn't join to become a manager.
15: No, that's right. There's nothing to do with age, either. I mean, you've still got what it takes.
21: Oh, thank you, Harry.
15: I look at Sims and Long and wonder if they'll lose it, too.
21: I don't know about Long, but Sims will certainly make head teacher one day.
15: Well, that's if he wants it.
21: He might even lose them next term.
15: What, you mean Garside?
21: Yeah. I asked Barbara Robson to give me a call this evening if they came to a decision.
11: And did she?
21: Yes, she did.
11: So, which of our gallant lads has hit the jackpot?
21: Sign of Sims yet?
8: Well, I've not seen him.
20: Well, come on, how was it?
2: I don't want to go through all that again in a hurry.
8: You don't have to tell me.
2: But at least you were on home ground.
8: Which meant I couldn't build myself up into someone I wasn't.
2: I could hardly call the performance I gave as building myself up.
8: Oh, come on, I don't see you buckling under the pressure.
7: Well, Mr. Long, have you any news for us?
2: None at all.
7: Oh, perhaps they're still mulling you over.
2: Or re-advertising.
9: Morning, everyone.
20: Any news?
9: I've brought a little treat for us all.
21: What on earth for?
7: Oh, oh, champagne. Have we something to celebrate?
9: I have.
2: Oh, well, congratulations, Mr. Sims. Well done. Though, given the way I performed, your Gerbil could have got the job.
9: Well, she didn't. And neither did I.
8: What?
9: Kathy Jackson was offered it last night.
2: Well, how do you know that?
9: I met her walking a dog this morning.
8: So what's the celebration?
9: A small but substantial win on last night's lottery.
7: Oh.
9: That's what it was.
7: Oh, and you'll both be winners for the rest of the year?
2: So it would seem.
7: Then it's something for the rest of us to celebrate.
21: What's that we're celebrating?
9: My lottery win, Mr. Beeston.
7: And the fact that we've retained two gentlemen who would have been a great loss to King Street.
21: Mm. Yes, I'm sorry you were both unsuccessful. For what it's worth, Barbara Robson said you both acquitted yourselves very well and that it was a difficult decision.
9: Thanks, Mr. Beeston.
2: Yes, thanks.
21: And we have a third reason to celebrate. Miss Reed herself, in person, called to say that she'll be back on Monday.
20: Oh, that's really good news.
2: Yeah. Are you out of a job then, Fred?
11: You'll not see the back of me that easily.
21: No, no. Mr. Holliday's reluctantly agreed to do something for us that only he can do. Haven't you, Fred?
8: What's that, Mr. Holliday?
11: Ho, ho, ho, little girl. And what would you like Santa to bring you for Christmas?

You've been listening to King Street Junior, written by Andy Rashleigh and starring Carl Howman as Philip Sims and James Grout as Mr. Beeston, the head teacher. Marlene Sidaway featured as Miss Lewis, the deputy head, Margaret John as Mrs. Stone, the school secretary, Paul Copley as Mr. Long, Deirdre Costello as Mrs. Patterson, Tom Watson as Mr. Holliday, and Vivian Martin as Mrs. Rudd. Kathy Jackson was played by Janine Wood, and Miranda by Fiona Tenler. King Street Junior was created by Jim Eldridge and produced by John Fawcett Wilson.

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10: 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An hour of smiles with Fred Allen, folks. 3,600 seconds of fun and music. Fun with our star comedian, Fred Allen. The inside story of the World's Fair's greatest attraction, the Aquacade, by its producer, Billy Rowe. Music with Peter Van Steeten. With Masters of Hot Licks, the Merrimax. And with the sensational singing star of the boys from Syracuse, Win Murray. And the time has come. It's the Fred Allen Show. The curtain rises. Peter Van Steeten and the Merrimax start our overture, and it's Baby Me.

0: But tonight, ladies and gentlemen, we give you the winner in the big contest we forgot to announce last week. The first prize, a stucco muffin cutter, goes to Mrs. Leafy Noel of Prandtl, Texas. To all of the losers, to prove you are still losing, we give you Fred Allen in person.
1: And good evening, ladies and gentlemen. Harry, now that you mention it, it might not be a bad idea if we did have a contest on the program.
0: Yes, we're about the only radio show that isn't giving something away these days.
1: That's right. You know, the new Pot of Gold program is giving away money if you've got a home and they can catch you in it.
0: Yes.
1: All of the quiz shows are paying people to send in questions. The Milton Berle program is buying old jokes.
0: Yeah, well, that's the trouble, Fred. People can't make any money listening to our show.
1: People are actually losing money, Harry.
0: They're losing?
1: Losing, actually losing. Now, look, a man sits home by his radio. He listens to us for an hour, and what has he got?
0: A headache.
1: Exactly. Yeah. Why, a headache can lead to sinus trouble. A man goes to the hospital, day and night nurses, an oxygen tent. Say, it runs into money.
2: Hello?
1: Oh, Portland, were you eavesdropping?
2: No, I was just listening to what you were saying.
1: I was listening too, Alan.

0: Oh, Portland, were you eavesdropping? Were you?
1: No, I was just listening to what you were saying.
2: I was listening too, Alan.
0: Well, I should hope so. Your ear was practically in my mouth.
2: Tender, wasn't it?
0: Yes, I... I must say it was.
2: That's me all over. Tender Van Steeten.
0: Especially between the ears.
1: What were you saying about the program, Mr. Allen?
0: Well, Harry and I were saying audibly, foolishly as it turned to develop now, but Harry and I were saying that people can't make any money listening to this program.
2: I'm on it, and I can't make any money.
0: Yes, and I wish you'd tell your cornet player to stop passing the hat in the studio after each number.
2: If I knew where I could get another job, I'd take it.
0: Well, you'd have to beat me to it, Van Steeten.
3: You know something? If this was only a quiz program, we could all send ourselves some questions and pick up a few dollars that way.
1: Say. Mama made $5 sending a question to a quiz show.
0: Really?
2: My wife sent a joke to Milton Berle.
0: Well, how could she make a bundle out of you? You have no string section in the band. You can't make bundles without strings.
2: That's comedy. I'm a flat-footed floogie.
0: Well, that's comedy.
2: I'll get my arches lifted.
0: That is a dead exit if I've ever seen one. You really couldn't fix that exit with a pull motor the way he sneaked out, get his arches lifted. Who ever heard of a heel with arches?
1: Say, I've got a joke for Milton Berle, Mr. Allen.
0: No, never mind. Not in Portland. Last week, you remember, I promised my fan I'd put back the newsreels. Now, I have a couple of newsreels here tonight. One newsreel it developed after it was all cut out. But I've got one newsreel left, and I'm going to keep my word. A fanfare, Mr. Van Steeten. The Ipana Weekly Newsreel brings you the news cavalcade. Boston, Massachusetts, during the mild... Wait a minute. Now, start that away. Starting all over again. You can't try it. Can't try out anything new on this program. Everybody's working from memory here. Now, I don't want the megaphone. Start it again, please. Boston, Massachusetts. During the past week, mild earth tremors were felt in New England, New York, Ohio, and eastern Canada. Ipana News interviews folks in New England area who were vitally affected by last week's minor earthquake. At Rumford Falls, Vermont, a truck farmer, Horton Bain, was inconvenienced.
4: Yes, that earthquake sure changed my plans.
0: Changed your plans? In what way, Farmer Bain?
4: Well, last spring I planted 10 acres of corn and 10 acres of beans.
0: I see.
4: Along comes this quake and shakes the daylights out in my land. I didn't reap no corn and no beans.
0: What was your harvest, Farmer Bain?
4: Succotash.
0: Thank you very much.
4: Quite all right, anytime. Say, whatever become of Orson Welles?
0: He went that way. And thank you. Thank you, Farmer Bain. At Dulcet Palm, New Hampshire... I forgot. I should have had the megaphone now. I'd mix my voices up.
3: At Dulcet Palm, New Hampshire, a housewife, Mrs. Dolores Bevins, had definite proof of quake.
5: I knowed it was something.
0: Well, how could you tell, Mrs. Bevins?
5: Well, my husband got the palsy. He's been shaking 40 years.
0: What happened during the quake?
5: I seen he was standing still.
0: Yeah? What did you say?
5: For the land shakes.
0: Sounds like an old Portland to me, I'm not sure.
3: At Corner Trance, Rhode Island, a part-time scientist, Waldo Gould, explains the cause of the Earth's disturbance.
0: What causes earthquakes, Mr. Gould?
6: It's the glaciers that's doing it.
0: The glaciers?
6: Yep. Two glaciers break up. They don't see each other for 30,000 years. They meet again. It's like two odd fellows.
0: Oh, glaciers. Glaciers and odd fellows experience the same reaction when they meet?
6: Yep.
0: Well, what is it?
6: They shake, brother. They shake.
0: Thank you. Confidentially, what is a glacier, Mr. Gould?
6: Glaciers and ice cubes. That's had a chance.
0: I'm sorry.

0: with Snag Maine, a prominent campfire girl, Miss Tansy Whap. And she looks it. Had a distressing experience.
1: I was a campfire girl in good squatting for 30 years. Today I'm an outcast.
0: On account of the earthquake? Well, what happened?
1: I was standing in front of the YW when the ground started shaking. I shook, too.
0: Yes?
1: A patrol wagon drove up. I was bundled in.
0: And thanks to this earthquake...
1: I got 30 days.
0: For what?
1: Jitterbugging in the open.
0: Are you leaving town?
1: Yes, I'm joining unit number 7 tomorrow.
0: Thank you very much, and good luck to you at Fendelfunk, West Virginia. On your Thank you, Miss Tansy Webb. At South Crud, New York, the oldest inhabitant, Phineas Hobb, laughs at recent tremor scare.
2: This tremor was nothing.
0: You recall a worse quake, do you, Mr. Hobb?
2: Back in 92, we had what I call a tremor.
0: Violent, was it?
2: Violent. It shook Macau so bad, she was given pot cheese.
0: Really? You don't say. Did you seek cover?
2: Well, I run into a saloon, but I weren't seeking cover.
0: You required spiritual reassurance.
2: Yeah, and I was willing to pay for it.
0: I see.
2: Yeah, but I started drinking, and bang, the earth gave a tremor, and the ceiling of that saloon just caved right in on me.
0: You stood there cold sober?
2: No, I lay there plastered.
0: Radio City, New York. Miss Wynne Murray steps to the microphone at 9:11 Eastern Standard Time. Peter Van Steeden raises his baton. Miss Murray prepares to sing The Man with the Mandolin.

0: And now, ladies and gentlemen, if I may, I'd like to ask a rather delicate question.
1: Say another word, Fred. You can count on me for anything up to $2.
2: Me too. If you leave your watch as security.
0: Well, thank you, fellas. But the question I had in mind has to do with quite another subject. In a word, girls.
1: Oh, well, what about them, Fred?
0: Well, I think they get better looking every year, Harry. There seem to be more pretty girls per capita these days than there were when I was a gangling youth. Now the question is that a mirage or a stigmatism?
1: Oh, well, I don't think it's either, Fred. I think it's the truth. Because modern women not only put more accent on styles, but on smiles, too. You see, ladies and gentlemen, an attractive smile is really the keynote to beauty. That's why so many thousands have adopted the regular use of Ipana toothpaste, to help them have the kind of smiles that make for more attractiveness. Because Ipana is especially designed not only to clean and brighten teeth, but when used with massage, to help give gums the stimulation they need for firmness and health. So, ladies and gentlemen, follow this easy modern routine.
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0: thank you. Peter Van Steen. Peter Van Steen and his sophomores of swing have just concluded Volvistu Gaily Star. Imagine in years to come, someone, a little boy, grows up and later says, songs my mother sang to me, Volvistu Gaily Star. And now, ladies and gentlemen, we present our question of the week. This is Mr. and Mrs. Average Man's Roundtable, where three persons selected from our studio audience are asked to give their opinions on a question of national interest or vital importance. Now, the question of the week will be announced in just a minute. But first, let us meet our committee. Portland?
1: Yes. First, we're having Mr. Arthur Hershkowitz from New York City.
0: Good evening, Mr. Hershkowitz.
2: Good evening.
0: May I ask your profession or occupation?
2: I'm a lawyer.
0: You're a lawyer, are
2: yes,
0: you?
2: Sir.
0: You look rather young to be a lawyer, I would say. How long, perhaps you haven't had enough troubles in the business. How long have you been practicing?
2: 14 years.
0: 14 years, really?
2: Uh-huh.
0: It's a peculiar thing about doctors and lawyers. No matter how long they're in their professions, they're still practicing. Don't they ever get perfect in them?
2: I hardly think so.
0: But I'm glad that a lawyer finally has showed up at our roundtable, Mr. Hershkowitz. I'd like to ask I'd like to have you explain something to me, if you'd be kind enough to, would you?
2: If I can, I will.
0: There won't be any charge involved.
2: Not now.
0: Well, one I'd like to ask you is, whenever you go out in the country, out driving around in the country, you see those signs on trees and fences, no trespassing under the penalty of the law. Now, just what constitutes legal trespass?
2: Well, there are several kinds of trespass, such as trespass on a case,
0: yeah,
2: trespass to bonus asportatus, trespass vi et armis,
0: yeah,
2: and the trespass to which you are specifically referring to is known as trespass quare clausum fregit.
0: Oh, that, Now I'll have to hire another lawyer to find out. I notice, Mr. Hershkowitz, that most lawyers here in New York seem to have sidelines. Some of them handle actors' business, others are investment counselors. Do you have a sideline along with your...
2: Yes, I have.
0: Have you really?
2: Really, yes.
0: Well, what is it, may I ask?
2: Well, I'm interested in a real estate development.
0: Oh, in a real estate development? In the city here?
2: No, in the suburbs.
0: Where?
2: In Westfield, New Jersey.
0: What is the name? I'll have to get it out of you by cross-examination. At Westfield, huh?
2: That's right.
0: What is the name of it?
2: Colonial Homes in Westfield.
0: Oh, the Colonial Homes in Westfield. You could have said that right away and saved me all that conversation. But there are so many housing projects going up, it's really fine that all the building is in the offing. I guess it's much nicer to buy a house in a development than it is to buy one of those houses you get through the mail. I was down in Nantucket last summer. I saw a house there a fellow bought through the mail. There was some little mix-up in his general delivery packages or something. When he got the house together, he found out he had 6 bathrooms. The attic was on the first floor, and the front door opened into the fireplace. Very confusing. Well, thank you very much, Mr. Hershkowitz. Who is our next guest, Paul?
1: Mrs. Nora Emmeloos from the Bronx.
0: Mrs. Emmeloos, happy to have you here tonight. You
3: live
0: in the Bronx, do you?
3: Yes, I do.
0: They tell me that certain swanky families uptown are now calling the Bronx Lower Yonkers. Is there... What is your profession, may I ask?
3: I'm a secretary.
0: Secretary here in New York, I am?
3: Yes, I am.
0: Where?
3: In the Empire State Building.
0: Oh, really? Al Smith's townhouse.
3: Yeah.
0: How is the governor these days?
3: Why, he seems quite well.
0: Oh, that's
3: he looks
0: fine.
3: Splendid.
0: Looks fine. I'm glad to hear it. Has he seen that picture, Mr. Smith goes to Washington? Do you know?
3: I don't know.
0: If he wants to sue, I'm quite sure Mr. Hershkowitz here will be glad to take the case. Well, I guess the Empire State's been pretty well crowded with tourists this summer during the fair, hasn't it?
3: Yes, they've had a big season.
0: Oh, there's a friend of mine came over from Boston, a lady who had a friend working on the 80th floor. And she didn't know there were elevators in the Empire State, and she was gone for 3 months before she... have you? I never could. There's one thing I never could understand about the Empire State Building. People will come over from Jersey and pay a dollar to go up on top of the Empire State Building to look back at Jersey again. Have you got any vacant room, any space down there to rent?
3: A little.
0: A little, huh? I wanted to tell Mr. Whalen. He'll have to have a place to put the trial on after Tuesday, you know.
3: We'll see what we can do for him.
0: All right, I'll appreciate it. And now, Portland?
1: Mr. Edward Parks from York City.
0: Oh, Mr. Parks, you joined our committee last week and wrote in again asking to be with us again this week.
4: Yes, Mr. Allen. Last week, if you remember, you wanted to know what was the idea of the return of corsets
0: for
4: women.
0: The corsets, yeah.
4: Well, you know, I had a long talk with my wife.
0: Oh, well, the only thing is, Mr. Parks, I'm sorry to have to shut you off, but you see, this week we have another question.
4: Well, I just thought I'd tell you, because I had to figure it, straighten it out with my mother-in-law. You know, I'm...
0: Oh, I'm sorry. You see, each week we have a different question, and I'll tell you the question we're going to have tonight a little later on.
4: Well, I just wanted to tell you what she said.
0: If it concerns last week's question, of course, we couldn't take it up now, because then we wouldn't have time to take up the question tonight. And I'll try to let you have enough time to finish tonight, Mr. Parks.
4: All right, Mr. Allen.
0: Because if you're on the program another week, you'll have to join AFRA, you see. Our question tonight concerns a holiday that arrives next month. Now, as we all know, since the days of the pilgrims in this country, a day has been set apart each year for Thanksgiving. In 1864, President Lincoln proclaimed the last Thursday in November to be the official day of Thanksgiving. Now, each president since has appointed the same day. This year, Thanksgiving Day has been moved ahead a week. Now, our question tonight is, do you favor the recent change in our Thanksgiving Day date? Mr. Hershkowitz?
5: Yes, I do.
0: You do? Why?
5: I think it'll help business, and with Thanksgiving not crowding up on Christmas, why, there'll be more days for people to do their shopping.
0: Mrs. Emmeloff, do you agree with that?
3: Well, I think it's a slight blow to tradition, don't you, Mr. Allen?
0: Well, of course, I'm only asking the questions. If I get so I can answer them, I won't need the committee. Mr. Parks, what do you think about the change in Thanksgiving Day?
4: Well, to tell you the truth, Mr. Allen, naturally, as I told you before, I'm just married, and I've had nothing but eggs ever since I've
0: You don't really care whether Thanksgiving
4: Day is
0: changed
4: or not. Don't make a bit of difference to me at all.
0: Well, do you think... you're a difficult man. Do you think there is any other holiday you would rather see moved than Thanksgiving?
4: Yes, sir.
0: Well, which one is that?
4: Christmas.
0: You would rather see Christmas move back to the next year?
4: Or, yes, sir. I'd rather see it move either way, as long as it's moved somewhere.
0: Oh, somewhere. I think you've got something there, or you might have a way of keeping Christmas where it is and moving the whole year. From Christmas. But an economist, I notice economist in Washington has an excellent idea. He wants to put all of the holidays together and let everybody sit in the country sit down for 2 weeks and do absolutely nothing. Well, I think that we've gotten someplace with our committee tonight. I want to thank you all a lot for your courtesy and your kindness, and I'd like to present you each with a gift box containing all of the Bristol Myers products, including Ipana and Salipatica. And thank you an awful lot for your kindness.
4: Thank you.
0: And now, ladies and gentlemen, the Merry Max, whose vocal antics lend a certain dignity to swing. I'm not overdoing it, am I, folks? The Merry Max, their song, We're Off to See the Wizard.

0: Tonight, ladies and gentlemen, we present a midget Allen mystery. The central figure is a woman, young, fairly intelligent, and always dressed in becoming clothes. When men first meet her, they think she's very attractive. Then suddenly, her charm vanishes. Why? That's the mystery.
1: And this is the solution. A very simple and obvious one, too, ladies and gentlemen. A woman is only as attractive as her smile. Every day, more and more women, and men, too, are realizing that. That's why they depend on Ipana toothpaste to help them have and keep winning smiles. 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So frequently, pink toothbrush appears, the first warning signal of tender, ailing gums. When you see that, by all means, see your dentist. You may not be in for serious trouble, but let him decide. Usually, his verdict will be,
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and gentlemen, while your local announcer is taking a deep breath to remind you of the station to which you are listening, may we remind you that this is National Pharmacy Week, a tribute to the druggist of America. 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

0: And now, ladies and gentlemen, we present as our guest tonight the most fantastic and colorful gentleman rampant in modern show business today. To the millions who have visited the New York World's Fair, he is known as the man who presented the fair's outstanding feature, the Aqua Cave.
1: We're ready, Mr. Allen.
0: We're ready for what, Portland?
1: Harry's Trio is waiting to introduce Mr. Rose.
0: No, not again. Now, Harry's Trio sang last week to bring on Gene Autry. We have got to wait for that rendition to blow over from last week.
2: Gee, we've been rehearsing all week.
0: Well, no, it won't help, Harry. The answer is no.
2: Well, look, Kay Kaiser has singing song titles.
1: Hello. Why can't we have singing introductions?
2: Yes.
0: Oh, well, which one of Billy Rose's numbers were you going to sing?
2: Well, we thought we could do without a song.
0: We could do without a song is right.
1: It's with okay, Harry.
3: Oh, that's fine.
2: Yeah, all right, come on, boys, let's go.
4: Without a song, the day would never end. Without a song.
0: To the polluted strains of his favorite song, we bring you the outstanding showman. Up with the melody, boys. The melody. You're letting down the melody. I know, but you've got two stowaways in the verse there. To the polluted strains of his favorite song, we bring you the outstanding showman in America today. The man who produced the Aqua Cave. Get away, boys. You're bothering me. Ladies and gentlemen, I would like to have you meet Mr. Billy Rose.
5: Thank you, ladies and gentlemen, and thank you, Fred, for that flamboyant introduction. You certainly didn't spare the adjective.
0: Well, I meant it, Billy. Your activities would cause a thesaurus to slink into a corner and hang its glossary in despair.
5: Wait a minute. I never heard of a glossary hanging its head.
0: Say, do I know what a glossary is? I heard the word on information, please. You know, Billy, this is the first time I've seen you since you opened your aquacade, and I am agreeably surprised.
5: You mean at my appearance?
0: Yes. Spending so much of your time around water this summer, why, I expected to find you with webbed feet or smoking a cigar with fins on it or something.
5: No, I'm still normal, Fred. Of course, that's only one man's opinion.
0: Now to, you don't want to mention the gentleman's name. Now, to make this a real radio interview, Billy, we'd like to have you give us a few highlights from your colorful career.
5: Certainly, Fred. Now, first I went
0: You were born, you adolesced. At an early age, you became the world's champion exponent of shorthand and typing.
5: Yes, then I really
0: Then you started... became a songwriter. You wrote such hits as that old gang of mine, Don't Bring Lulu, Me and My Shadow.
5: Yes, and then I really
0: produced musical shows. You startled the amusement world by opening New York's first theater restaurant, the Casino de Paris. Then you,
5: Now, wait a minute, Fred. Who's interviewing whom?
0: I'm sorry, Billy. I was carried away by your colorful career. Say, tell me, what was your first gigantic production in the theater?
5: A musical trifle called Jumbo, starring Jimmy Durante and an elephant.
0: Whatever became of the elephant, Billy?
5: Well, I don't know, Fred. You know how it is, and I've been busy. We sort of drifted apart.
0: You know, that show Jumbo always puzzled me. I never figured out how you could tell Durante and the elephant apart.
5: It was easy, Fred. One of them worked for peanuts.
0: That would be... That would be Durante, of course. But after Jumbo, you really gave the country some spectacles.
5: Well, I produced the Fort Worth Frontier Centennial in Texas, the Water Carnival at the Great Lakes Exposition in Cleveland, and finally the Aquacade in New York.
0: Well, you know that so many people marvel at the expert presentation of your Aquacade at the World's Fair that I'm sure folks would like to know a little about the inner workings of your liquid fiesta. Now, you won't resent a mild cross-examination.
5: No, not at all. Go ahead.
0: Well, first of all, how did you stage those beautiful chorus routines in the water? Did you have to jump in personally and tread water while you were directing them?
5: No, Fred, all the chorus routines were worked out on paper. And we had a swimming master teach them to the lads and lassies.
0: Well, how about a few statistics? How much water do you need to maintain high tide at your aquacade?
5: The pool holds approximately 1,100,000 gallons. But, of course, the water is being constantly changed.
0: 1,100,000. Why, over the summer, you've used millions of gallons. Say, if all of the water you have used at the aquacade was stood on end, you'd have another Niagara Falls.
5: Gee, I wish I had produced Niagara Falls.
3: Well, why, Billy?
5: Well, for one thing, I think it'll run longer than the Aquitaine.
3: No, I doubt it very much. But what about the attendance figures on your Flooded Follies to date? Can you recall the figures offhand?
5: Yes, Fred, and I'm rather proud of them. The Aquitaine is probably the biggest hit in the entire history of show business. So far, it has played to a little over 4,800,000 people.
3: Well, is that more than AB's Irish Rose played to?
5: Yes, sir. It's even more than the Yankees, Giants, and Dodgers combined played to all last season.
3: Say, perhaps the Yanks will take a tip from you. Next summer, they may flood the stadium. They could tie some water wings on Joe DiMaggio and use three chorus girls in the infield.
5: Yep, and I still think they'll beat Cincinnati.
3: Yes, if they beat them on land, they ought to beat them on sea. But tell me, Billy, when the Aquacade closes next week, what are you going to do with all of that used water you're going to have on your hands over there?
5: Well, I haven't decided yet, Fred. Have you any ideas?
3: Well, I know that you can't turn that much water loose in Flushing, or it's going to look like it did before Grover siphoned it off.
5: I think I'd better hold on to it, Fred. You know, the fair starts again in the spring, and I'm presenting a new show at the Aquacade.
3: And I'm sure it'll be the talk of 1940. Confidentially, now this is off the record, that thing Al Smith likes to look at once in a while. Will you tell me one thing? As the creator of the Aquacade, did you ever go for a swim in it yourself this summer?
5: Confidentially, I hate the water.
3: You hate the water? Well, on those hot days, you didn't even take off your shoes and stockings and get in a little bunion dunking?
5: No, sir. No, sirree. Everybody around the show used to undress and go for a dip, but not me.
3: You were the little man who wasn't there, huh? Well, thanks a lot for this verbal splashing. Now, before you go, how about a preview of the next idea that the Rose imagination has on the fire at the moment?
5: Well, I have one little notion. A musical comedy in the sky. Chorus girls and parachutes. 64 airplanes doing a Roxy dance routine. Toscanini directing Borominovich in a Zeppelin. I think it has possibilities.
3: Well, you might have to let out the sky a little, but say to Billy Rose, that's nothing. Have you any other ideas?
5: Well, I have a proposition to turn the steamship Normandy into a nightclub.
3: Say, you could use the Weehawken ferry as a busboy. I guess this is all floating trivia. You have beached mentally for the nonce.
5: Yes, Fred. When the Aquacade closes, I'm launching the biggest project of my career. It's something so terrific it has me worried.
3: Worried? You're not going to put vaudeville in the Grand Canyon.
5: No, Fred. I'm going to get married.
3: Matt. Oh, boy, what a wedding that'll be. 600 bridesmaids, 2,000 ministers, 8,000 musicians playing the wedding march, the bride wearing Tiffany's new building on her third finger, and the botanical gardens for a corsage, people throwing old Tom McCann shoe stores at your boat. Say, this is going to be the biggest wedding the world has ever known. Am I right, Billy?
5: No, Fred, you're not.
3: I'm not?
5: No, we're just going to have a simple ceremony. Then we're going to find a nice, quiet spot for a honeymoon.
3: Billy Rose, the great producer?
5: Yeah, the great producer. Did you ever hear of a husband having anything to say about the wedding?
3: I get it.
5: Good night, Fred.
3: Good night, and thank you, Billy Rose. And now, Wynn.
1: Yes, Fred?
3: What is your song?
1: What's new?
3: Well, I'm asking you.

0: you. That was swell, Win.
1: This program is unfair. This program is unfair.
0: Just a minute, buddy. This program is unfair to what?
1: I haven't got time to go into details, bud. This program is unfair.
0: Now, look. Now, wait a minute. Just a minute. We're entitled to some explanation.
1: Oh. Well, you see, I'm a member of the Life is Real, Life is Earnest, and the Grave is Not Our Goal Society.
0: Oh. Incorporated? You are, huh?
1: Yes, sir. And we're picketing all radio programs of the frivolous type. If you're educational, okay. If you're cultural, okay.
0: Uh-huh.
1: If you're promoting the public welfare, okay. Otherwise, this program is unfair.
0: Harry,
2: look,
0: quick,
2: my friend, listen. Don't you think advice on fighting a cold at this time of the year is promoting the public welfare?
1: Well, that all depends. Let's hear how you go about it.
2: Yes, surely. Ladies and gentlemen, at the very first sign of a cold, take sparkling Sal Hepatica. Because Sal Hepatica helps fight a cold faster. Most people, and you're probably one of them, take a laxative when a cold threatens. But some laxatives work so slowly it's hours before they're effective. And speed in fighting a cold is mighty important. Now, Sal Hepatica, as so many physicians will tell you, is not only quick and gentle-acting, but in addition, it speedily helps nature counteract the acidity that usually accompanies a cold. That's why Sal Hepatica helps faster. So get an economical bottle of Sal Hepatica from your druggist before another day goes by. Then, whenever anyone in your family feels a cold coming on, show them this intelligent modern way to help fight that cold faster. With Sal Hepatica.
0: And now, bowing to the Western trend, the Mighty Allen Art Players tonight present a melodrama of the West. It's called The Prairie Predicament, or The Cross-Eyed Cowboy Had Slants in His Glance. Overture, Peter.

0: singing in B flat or to sing it in A.
1: It's a mighty swivel eyes that you were singing.
0: Teaching Autry more. How'd you like my gitter obligata?
1: Gitter? You aren't playing no gitter.
0: Confound my cross eyes. I must have been missing the gitter with my strumming.
1: You and them cross eyes. Your peepers look like two stuffed olives that way about each other.
0: Well, I may be swivel-eyed, Ma, but I always gets my man.
1: How you can shoot straight with them crooked blinkers beats me.
0: I got me a sister, Ma. When I look at an hombre, well, I sees two of it.
1: So,
0: I shoot right between them two guys and always... It's my man.
1: I tell you, quit shooting and got to earn him.
0: Well, I'm fixing to get some money, Ma.
1: Well, you better quit fixing to get and get to get and to get.
0: Well, I'm fixing to get and to get to get to get to get.
1: Yeah, well, Sheriff Todd sent word again.
0: Yeah.
1: If you ain't got the mortgage money on this shanty by noon, out you go.
0: Out we go, Ma.
1: Out you go, Swivel Eye. Me and the sheriff's got plans.
0: Plans, eh, Ma? You ain't got no more rump than a busted French horn.
1: Well, you ain't no narcissy. I'm sorry I ever married you.
0: If it weren't for my cross eyes, you wouldn't have got the chance.
1: You sweet-talked me into it at the dance, didn't you?
0: I was proposing to the gal next to you, Ma. The little gal with the burlap snood. You accepted me. Well, I was hooked.
1: Oh, well, wrangling ain't getting us nowhere. We'll be dispossessed by noon.
0: I'm going to get us some chips, Ma. I got some boys are coming up here later for poker game.
1: You gambling again?
0: I'm feeling lucky, Ma. I'll win the mortgage money and enough to boot to buy you a new handle for your butter churn. You won't have to take off your stockings no more to get in that churn with the curds and ball the jack. To the door, Ma. On three.
2: Good morning, folks.
1: Yippee, it's a tenderfoot swivel.
0: I got your kivers, hey, stranger.
2: Put down that gun.
0: I'm telling you to get.
1: All right, I'm going.
0: Not you, Ma.
1: You was looking at me.
0: But I'm talking to him.
2: Talking to me?
0: You heard me.
1: Who, me?
0: No, him. Confound my swivel eyes. Now look, stranger.
2: Yes?
0: I'm closing my eyes.
2: Yes?
0: I'm stopping to talk.
2: Yes?
0: I'm talking to you.
2: Bob.
0: Who be you, Bob?
2: Well, Nipley's my name, Bob Nipley.
0: You got truck with Swivel Eye Allen, Bob?
2: Yes. Now, I know your reputation, Swivel Eye, a cross-eyed desperado who's never missed a shot.
0: That's me.
2: You will be a great attraction at my auditorium. I can pay you $200 a week.
1: $200 what?
2: Dollars.
1: What's dollars?
2: Well,
0: it's money, Ma. Looks like lettuce, only it's dry. I can pay off the mortgage and keep the Sheriff Todd from foreclosing me, can't I, Mr. Nipley?
2: Yes, indeed. Now, you understand, of course, that all my curiosities are authentic. I'll have to check on your prowess.
0: Well, I'm cross-eyed, ain't I?
2: Yes.
0: And I'm a sure shot.
2: Well, with those cross eyes, how do you do it?
0: It's my sister, Mr. Nipley. When I aim, I see two of my men. I shoot between them, and I never miss.
2: Well, I don't believe it.
0: Well, I can show you. Now, here's my gun, you see?
2: Yes?
0: Here in my hand.
2: Yes?
0: I see two of you.
2: Yes?
0: I aim right between you. And...
2: Yes?
0: Oh! You drop dead.
2: So I do. Believe it or not.
1: Oh. You and them cross eyes. You shot yourself right out of the job.
0: Plumb forgot myself, Ma. Well, I'll put the body in the closet.
1: Here, set me down.
0: Confound my swivel eye. Come on. In you go, Mr. Nipley.
1: You and your doggone shooting. What are we going to use for money?
0: When my poker game gets going, Ma, the money'll start rolling in. Come on, give old Swivel Eye a kiss, Ma.
1: Oh, I ain't no mood for lip bumping.
0: What's them hoofbeats yonder, Ma?
1: Why, it's Sheriff Todd.
3: Whoa! Oh, open in the name of the law.
0: You're entering at your own risk, Sheriff.
4: Ah, there you be. I've come to get you, Swivel Eye.
0: I'd laugh at you, Sheriff, but my teeth is in my other pants.
1: Ain't noon yet, Sheriff. You came far close.
0: No.
4: I ain't here for that.
0: What then?
4: You shot that tenderfoot outside of Dandy Dan's saloon last night. I'm charging murder.
0: Oh, shucks, Sheriff. I had to plug that galoot. It was a question of etiquette.
4: Etiquette?
0: Sure was. Three-toed John and me was a-drinking at the bar. Time come to pay, both of us was insisting.
4: Huh?
0: Instead of tossing, I says, John, I'll plug yonder stranger outside there. If he falls to the left, it's on you. If he falls to the right, I'll pay. Was the Emily Post in me a-coming out?
4: Well, who won?
0: I fired. The dude's suspenders caught on a hitching post. He died standing up. Drinks was on the house.
4: Well, that dude's suspenders broke this morning.
0: Meaning?
4: His body's been laying next to a fire hydrant for 2 hours. It's a violation. I give the body a ticket.
0: Yeah?
4: And I'm arresting you, Swivel Eye Allen, for murder.
0: What?
1: Yeah, if you arrest Swivel and the sheriff, how are you going to foreclose him at noon?
0: Yeah.
4: I'm bringing him from the hoosegow, putting him back in the house, and then I'm throwing him out. Let's go, Swivel.
0: Not so long as I can shoot, Sheriff. No pretty joy with no Dick Tracy badge is a taking Swivel. Now get...
1: I'm getting...
0: Don't stop that again, Ma. It's you. Get, Law.
4: Well, I'll get, but I'll be back to foreclose.
1: Well, I reckon I better start packing, Swivel. We're done.
0: Given that shin, I'm a-plugging him.
1: Oh, take the sheriff. It's the three of your no-good friends from Dandy Dan's saloon. What do they want?
0: Doggone, it's my poker game, Ma. This is where I win enough money from the boys to pay off the mortgage.
1: I'll open up.
5: Howdy, Mr. Allen.
1: Howdy, Swivel.
0: Hey, pies and beets, Sassy Sam, and Filthy Philip. How y'all, partners?
5: Well, Hudson's just round to start the game, Swivel.
0: Well, so am I.
5: Well, that's what we reckon.
0: Well, I'm sure glad you did.
6: Well, we're sure glad you're glad, Swivel.
0: Well, I'm sure glad you're glad I'm glad, partners.
5: Well,
0: hold on. Hold on, boys. One well too many, we're apt to fall in. Hold on, boys. Let's call it a draw and set.
5: Well, how are we playing, Swivel? Cutthroat or friendly?
0: Friendly's my choice.
5: Well, that suits me.
6: Yep, me too.
5: All right, guns on the table, everybody.
0: Well, here's my hardware.
5: Here's mine.
0: Well, I reckon we can start.
5: Now, hold on there. Just for novelty, how about parking our knives, too, eh? What? You mean no weapons?
0: Yeah, let's make it strict Colbertson rules.
5: Yeah, everybody game? Here's my knife.
6: Here's mine.
5: Mine, too.
0: And mine.
5: Hey, what was that?
0: I'm playing squire with you boys. That's the safety pin off my union suit.
5: Reckon I can cut for deal.
0: Now, hold on, Filthy. Ain't that I don't trust you.
5: Here, you ain't a-hinting I'm holding out, Swivel.
0: The last time you played poker without weapons, Filthy, 4 men was found dead.
5: Well.
0: And Twan from Hardening of the Artillery.
5: Now, see here, you can go on and search me if you want to.
0: And I do want. I'll feel around you, mate.
1: Swivel!
0: Oh, confound.
5: Quit showing, Swivel. Let's get on with the game.
0: Okay, I've got the cards right here. I'll deal a hand.
6: I'm feeling lucky.
0: Lucky cards, man. Well, we'd be picking up your hands, man. I can use your money.
5: Well, money talks, Swivel, and mine ain't a saying goodbye.
7: Wow, what a hand. I'm a betting the Mexican dollar.
5: I'll see that Mexican dollar and raise it 275.
6: I'll see that 275 and raise it 20 bucks.
7: Boy, what are you doing, Swivel?
0: I'm a little short of money, boys. I'm betting Ma here.
6: No shortchanging, Swivel.
0: Okay, then, I reckon I gotta see you fellas with chattels. I'm betting my shanty and raising you my RFC loan. Now, what do you do?
5: Well, I'm out.
6: Yep, me too.
7: Now, wait a minute. I'm seeing that, Swivel, and I'm a-raising you $500. Here's my poke.
0: And I'm a-calling you, Filthy, with my Social Security card.
1: You win this pot, Swivel, and we can pay off the mortgage.
0: Don't worry. I'm a-winning, Ma. What are you holding, Filthy?
7: Read 'em and wheat, Swivel. 3 aces. Here's my hand.
0: Here's mine, Filthy. You lose.
7: No, sorry, sir, Swivel. I got your beat. Follow here.
0: Got me beat?
7: Yes.
0: Why, you ornery? Take that.
7: Oh.
0: Got me beat.
6: Well, he did have you beat, Swivel.
0: You too, Sassy Sam. Take that. You got anything to say, Pies and Pete?
5: Not right now.
0: In case you do later, take that. Break in the money, Ma. We can pay the mortgage now. The shanty's saved.
1: You sure was lucky, Swivel. Filthy had 3 aces.
0: But look at my hand.
1: Thanks, Sir Mikey. Filthy did have you beat, Swivel.
0: What?
1: You only got 2 kings.
0: 2 kings? Not the way I see it. With my cross eyes, I see 4 kings. And what I see, I've got.
1: Then when Filthy put down his 3 aces...
0: I saw 6 aces.
1: Well, then I
0: That's
1: don't...
0: why I shot him. No card shopping scum is rooking Swivel Eye Allen.

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0: Well, Fred, have you got something to say before we fall off the air?
1: Yes, I was just leaving a lull there. I thought maybe the number would get an encore, Harry. And don't forget, ladies and gentlemen, next Wednesday evening, we bring you Beauty Hints.
2: Men, here is how you can keep your mustache neat.
3: Don't kiss girls who chew bubble gum.
1: Your song of the week.
4: Oh, them burning slippers. 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I'm going to be cold. It's so
1: deep. Just a minute. That's golden slippers. That's not burning slippers.
4: I just give the wife a hot foot.
1: Oh. Our guest stars will be...
0: The Marlin Sisters, the two youngest stars in radio.
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0: present Arthur Lowe, John LeMessurier, and Clive Dunn in Dad's Army. A. Wilson Manager, featuring John Lorre, Arnold Ridley, and Dean Lavender, with this week's guests, Edward Sinclair, Michael Knowles, and Fraser Carr. Here is the news, and this is John Snagg reading it. The drone of enemy aircraft continues to infest the skies over southern England. But by the summer of 1941, the British people have learned to live with Hitler's continual bombing raids, and a dash to the shelter has become just another part of their daily routine. At Warrington-on-Sea, the manager of Swallows Bank, Mr. Mannering, is in his office at the start of another day of commerce.
1: Morning, Mr. Mannering.
2: Ah, good morning, Frank. Is that today's post?
1: Yes, sir. Actually, there's only two letters, and they're both marked delayed by enemy action.
2: Oh, dear. By the way, where's Wilson? It's nearly 9:15.
1: I don't know, Mr. Mannering. Or perhaps he's been captured.
2: What?
1: Well, a Nazi paratrooper could have landed during the night, hidden himself, and then captured Uncle Arthur on his way to work.
2: Stupid boy. Answer that, will you?
1: Yes, sir. Hello? Swallows Bank? No, I'm not the manager. Would you hold on a moment, please? Mr. Mannering, It's a long distance from London.
2: But I know it is. Yes, right. Well, you can go, Pike.
1: Thank you.
2: Hello? Mannering here.
3: Ah, good morning, Mannering. West here, head office.
2: Oh, good morning, sir.
3: Well, I won't waste time, Mannering. This call is expensive. I just wanted to tell you that I shan't be able to send you anyone to replace Mr. Wilson for several weeks. So you'll just have to manage as best you can.
2: Replace? I'm sorry, sir. I don't think I understand.
3: I said I can't send you anyone to replace Wilson for several weeks.
2: Why? Where's he going?
3: What are you talking about, where's he going? You know as well as I do. He's taking over as manager at our Eastgate branch.
2: Manager at Eastgate?
3: That's right. He put in for the post months ago, didn't he tell you? I wrote to you fully about it in a letter weeks ago.
2: Well, I didn't get it.
3: It must have been one of the letters that was destroyed in an air raid. Anyhow, you'll just have to carry on as best you can. Don't forget there's a war on. I'll keep in touch. Goodbye.
2: Bye. Good Lord, I don't believe this. Wilson, manager at Eastgate. Yes, what is it?
4: Captain Bailey from GHQ is here to see you, sir.
2: Very well, Pike. Show him in, please.
4: Sir.
2: Wonder what he wants. Come in.
1: Captain Bailey, sir.
2: Thank you, Pike. Good morning, sir.
5: Good morning, Henry.
2: Please sit down.
5: Oh, dear, thanks. I'm in a bit of a hurry. I just popped in to tell you that Sergeant Wilson's commission has come through.
2: Commission?
5: Yes, Captain Square wants him to take up his duties with the Eastgate Platoon as soon as possible.
2: The Eastgate Platoon?
5: Yes, I expect you'll miss him. All the same, you couldn't expect him to stay with the Warmington Platoon when he's going to be living over at Eastgate.
2: No. No, I suppose not.
5: Well, I must be off. By the way, have you decided yet who you're going to promote in this place?
2: No. Not yet.
5: Well, let me know as soon as you can. I must say, Sergeant Wilson deserves his promotion.

0: Well, let me know as soon as you can. I must say, Sergeant Wilson deserves his promotion. He's a good chap. Congratulate him for me, won't you? Cheerio.
1: Goodbye. Wilson. Manager and an officer. The world's gone mad. I'm sure I shall wake up in a minute. Find this has all been a very bad dream. Oh, now what? Come in.
2: Excuse me, Captain Mannering, but while you were with Captain Bailey, the vicar called in. He left a message.
1: Don't tell me Wilson's going to be made the Archbishop of Canterbury.
2: No, he didn't even say he was being considered.
1: Well, that's a relief anyway. What did he want, then?
2: Apparently there's been a mix-up in the bookings for the church hall tonight.
1: Oh, in what way?
2: Well, he's double-booked. There's our parade and the Warmington Buffalo's annual beetle drive. He'd like us to cancel this evening's parade, please.
1: Oh, very well. I'm in no mood to grapple with the vicar. As soon as you've got time, Pike, you'd better get on your bicycle and go round to all the members of the platoon. Tell them that the parade is cancelled tonight.
2: Yes, Mr. Mannering.
1: Oh, and I've written out the platoon orders. As soon as Miss King has a moment, I want them typed and duplicated.
2: Right, Mr. Mannering.
3: Good morning, Mr. Smithers.
0: Good morning, Mr. Wilson.
1: Ah, there he is. You can go, Pike.
2: Very good, Mr. Mannering. Morning, Uncle Arthur.
4: Good morning, Frank.
5: Good morning, sir. A lovely day, isn't it?
1: What time do you call this, Wilson?
5: Well, I make it 20 to 10, sir. I think that's right.
1: Where have you been?
5: Well, actually, sir, I've been doing a bit of shopping. I went to Bloxham's, the military outfitter in Eastbourne, to buy myself a new hat. Just a minute, I'll show you. There. How do you like it? It's for officers only, of course.
1: Of course.
5: Oh, and I bought some of these pip things to go on my epaulettes.
1: Really?
5: Yes. I don't know which I like best, the cloth ones or the brass ones. Only I don't think you're supposed to wear brass ones with battle dress, are you?
1: Judas.
5: I beg your pardon, sir.
1: Judas!
5: I don't think I quite follow you, sir.
1: You follow me all right, Wilson. You've been following me for years. Just waiting to step into my shoes.
5: But I'm not stepping into your shoes, sir.
1: You must have put in for this job as a manager of Eastgate Branch for weeks ago. And all that time you said nothing.
5: I thought you knew, sir.
1: Rubbish. And what about this commission?
5: Well, I'm afraid Captain Squares rather jumped the gun with that. But he was awfully keen to get me, you know. He said he was very impressed with what I've done with the platoon.
1: What you've done?
5: Well, yes, he's had his eye on me for some time, sir.
1: Just because you've been to some Tuppenny Halfpenny public school?
5: Well, I wouldn't call Meadow Bridge that, sir.
1: Meadow Bridge? You know where I went to school? Eastbourne Grammar.
5: Yes, well, all right. What's wrong with that?
1: Oh, don't be so patronizing. I had to fight like hell to get there. And fight even harder to stay there.
5: Well, that's all to your credit, sir.
1: You realize that I've been manager here for 10 years. I should have moved on to better things ages ago. But every time I went for an interview for promotion, it was always the same story. What school did you go to? I'd tell them. And that did it.
5: Well, I can't believe that would influence them,
1: oh,
5: sir.
1: No, of course you can't. Not only have I made a success of this bank, but I've taken a bunch of shopkeepers, pulled them up by their ankle straps, and made them into a crack platoon.
5: Yes, well, I did help a bit, sir.
1: Watch this, Wilson. I'll show you just how highly I rate both your jobs, as chief clerk and sergeant of the platoon. Hello, operator. Give me 252, please. 252. Do you know, Wilson, I sat at this desk this morning, and I could hardly believe the web of intrigue that was unfolding in front of my eyes. Hello? Yep. Is that you, Jones? Look, I want you to come over here to the bank at once with you. Yes, immediately. You're still listening, Wilson?
5: Oh, yes, of course I am, sir, but I don't...
1: You will. Rest assured, you will. Pike!
6: Come in, sir.
2: Yes, sir.
1: Come in, Pike.
2: Yes, Miss Mannering.
1: Close the door.
2: Right.
1: Pike. Until they send someone down from head office to replace Wilson here, you will take over the post of chief clerk.
2: What?
1: I said you will take over the post of chief clerk.
2: Yes, that's what I thought you said. Do you think I've got the brains for it, Mr. Mannering?
1: Of course you have, you stupid boy. If Wilson here can do it, I'm jolly sure you can.
2: But I don't talk posh like Uncle Arthur. I mean... Mr. Wilson.

0: One doesn't judge a book by its cover, Pike. Come in.
1: Morning, Mr. Manry.
0: Ah, Jones.
1: Well, sir, Pikey. Came over straight away, sir. Afraid I can't stay very long, sir. Being Monday, I just got the offal in.
0: Yes, but this won't take a minute. All right, Pike, go and get on with your work.
2: Yes, sir.
0: Now, listen to this, Wilson.
3: Sir.
0: Lance Corporal Jones, I'm promoting you to the rank of sergeant. Wilson, what do you think of that?
3: Do you think that's wise, sir?
0: And that will be the last time, Wilson, that you look down your nose at me and say in that supercilious voice, do you think that's wise, sir? Well, Jones, what do you say to that?
1: Oh, I don't know what to say, Mr. Manring. Promotion to sergeant, I never dreamt it would come true. To think after all these years, I shall finally stand in front of those brave men with three stripes on all my arms. Not just one stripe or two stripes, but three. Three. Oh, I'm sorry, sir. It's just, it's so wonderful.
0: Well, there you are, Wilson. That's the sort of man that I'm promoting to sergeant. Brave, true, and loyal to the last.
1: It's just one thing, Mr. Manring. What about Mr. Wilson? You can't have two sergeants.
0: Oh, Mr. Wilson is leaving us for higher things, Jones. He's been promoted to the rank of second lieutenant. We'll shortly be joining the Eastgate platoon.
1: Oh, dear, well, I shall miss you, Mr. Wilson, but I'm sure no one deserves promotion more than you, and I want you to know that I shall try to live up to the high ideals and the standard of loyalty that you have put up us.
3: Thank you.
0: All right, that'll be all, Jones.
1: Right, you are, sir. It's just one thing, Mr. Manring.
0: Yes, what's that?
1: Well, sir, would it be possible to let me have notification of my appointment in official form, sir? I want to have something to show people in the years to come.
0: Certainly, Jones. I'll draft something out here and now. Let's see. This is to confirm that you have been appointed to the rank of Sergeant of the 1st Platoon of Warmington-on-Sea Home Guard. There. How does that sound, Jones?
1: Of course. It's just what I wanted, sir. Thank you, sir.
0: Well, I'll put this here in my out tray, and then it can be typed out. And when that's been done, I'll write your name at the top in my own hand. That will make it more personal.
1: Well, thank you, sir. Thank you, sir. Well, I'd better get back to the shop now, sir. Goodbye, sir.
0: Goodbye, Sergeant Jones.
1: Sergeant Jones. Oh, wait till Mrs. Fox hears about this.
3: Well, sir, if you've quite finished with me, sir, I'll go and get on with my work.
0: Yes, that would be wise. I'd like everything neat and tidy for the new chief clerk.
3: Right, sir.
0: What a confounded cheek. Come in.
2: Sorry to bother you, Mr. Manring, but there's a customer out here who's being a bit awkward. Could you come at once, please?
0: Yeah. All right. Oh, and Pike.
2: Sir?
0: Don't forget those platoon orders. They're in my out tray. Get them typed and duplicated, and then get on your bicycle and take a copy round to each member of the platoon.
2: All right, Mr. Manring.
0: And tell them tonight's parade is cancelled. Don't forget. But warn the men, they'd better not be late tomorrow night.
2: Very good, sir. Now then, let's see. Where did he say those platoon orders are? Oh, here they are. This is to confirm that you have been appointed to the rank of sergeant. Well, that's funny. Well, I know he's made me chief clerk. But I wonder why Mr. Mannering's promoted everyone to sergeant except me.
1: Steady now. Two. Ten. Cut. Now look to your front, Godfrey. Chest up. Stomach in. Platoon. Slow. Up. Very smart.
4: Evening, Mr. Jones.
1: Oh, I wish you wouldn't creep up on me like that.
4: Why are you talking to yourself?
1: I was not talking to myself.
4: Well, I don't know what else you'd call it. There's no one else here. Anyway, his reverence is worried because there's a damp patch behind his spare harmonium and he wants it shifted. I can't do it by myself. It's in the bell tower.
1: Well, I don't know. I've got a lot of responsibility ahead of me this evening, Can't afford to tire myself out before I start.
0: Good evening, Verger.
4: Evening, Captain Mannering.
0: Oh, yes, Jones. Those stripes look very smart.
1: Thank you, sir. Got Mrs. Fox to sew them on for me, sir. There's nothing in it, you understand, sir. Just that she's better with a needle than I am, sir.
0: Yes, I quite understand. Now, look, I want you to have a look at this manual. It's about the responsibilities of a senior NCO.
5: Very good, sir.
0: If you want me, I shall be in my office.
4: Look, Mr. Jones, are you going to help me with that harmonium or not?
5: No, sorry, Mr. Yakeman, I certainly can't help you now. I'm going to the storeroom where it's nice and quiet and study my responses.
4: Oh, very well. I suppose I'd better try and shift it by myself. Ah, good. I'm first here. Well, now, I think I'll just a wee practice to see what it feels like to be a sergeant.
5: Attention! Now, you sloppy lot, listen to me. There's going to be a few changes around here, you understand? I'm in charge now. Hey, Jones, I'll no worry again. Unless your drilling proves, I'll take that one stripe away. No, one last thing, Ollie. Remember that my name is Sergeant Fraser, and you spell Fraser Bastard.
4: That's not really how you spell it, is it?
5: Oh, it's you, Verger. Man, you took me by surprise. Creeping up in me like that.
4: Why's everybody so touchy tonight? You're the second person who said that. Anyway, I'm looking for someone to help shift the vicar's spare harmonium. What about you?
5: Oh, I don't know if I should. You see, I'm a sergeant.
4: No. Oh, well, I don't know anything about that. I've tried to move it by myself, but it needs two of us.
5: Oh, all right, then I'll come and have a look. Where is it, man?
4: It's in the bell tower. Follow me. Mind the steps, they're a bit narrow here.
6: Oh, dear. I must be the first one to arrive. Still, I suppose now I'm a sergeant, I ought to set an example.
2: Hello, Mr. Godfrey.
7: Oh, I suppose I should say Sergeant Godfrey now.
6: Yes, I suppose so.
7: Don't sound very happy about it. Don't you want to be a sergeant?
6: Well, I really can't understand why Mr. Manning has made me a sergeant. I don't think I'm capable. It's not my nature to shout. Still, I'll do my best.
7: I'm sure you will, Mr. Godfrey.
6: I wonder where everyone is. It's nearly time for the parade, isn't it?
7: Oh, somebody come in now.
5: Ah, Private Pike. Tell me, man, are you musical?
7: I don't know. I suppose so.
5: Good. The Verger wants a hand to shift the spare harmonium. You better go. hey, just a minute. Private Godfrey. Why have you got those stripes on your arm?
6: Well, Mr. Manners may be a sergeant. I don't know why.
5: It's in the staff. You can't have two sergeants.
8: Evening, men.
5: Three sergeants.
8: Private Fraser. What are you doing dressed up like a sergeant?
5: I'm not dressed up like a sergeant. I'm a sergeant. And so apparently is Godfrey here.
6: I'm sure there must be some mistake.
8: Of course there is. You can't have three.
9: Hello there.
8: Four.
10: Good evening, everyone.
8: Five.
10: Six.
8: Blimey, we're all sergeants. You better get filling, you lot. I'll go and see Mr. Manring.
11: Come in.
8: Permission to interrupt, sir.
11: Yes, Jones, what is it?
8: Well, sir, I've fallen the private in. What shall I do with the 17 sergeants?
7: £4.12 and 6, 15 shillings, 17 and 6, £5. In the bank.
12: Morning, Frank.
7: Oh, morning, Uncle Arthur. Oh, I like your officer's uniform. It's very smart, isn't it?
12: Yes, it's rather nice, isn't it? Do you think the pig's hat suits me?
7: Oh, yes. Yes, it's made a big difference. You look quite handsome. Has Mr. Manring seen your new uniform yet?
12: No, I'm going in to see him now. I'll come say goodbye before I go.
7: It's all right, Uncle Arthur. Don't miss your train, will you?
12: Oh.
11: Come in.
12: Ah, Mr. Manring, I'm going now.
11: Going where?
12: Well, to Eastgate, sir. I'm catching the 11:15 train.
11: Why are you going this morning? It's only Wednesday. You don't take over as manager until next Monday.
12: Yes, well, things are a bit difficult over there, you know, sir. The manager's already been called up, so Mr. West at head office rang me up and asked me whether I'd mind taking over straight away.
11: Mr. West from head office?
12: Yes.
11: We are honoured. Why are you travelling in your uniform?
12: Why, I don't know, sir. It was just sort of handy.
11: Rubbish. You put it on so that you could parade up and down the platform looking for salutes.
12: Well, why not? You did.
11: Yeah, what do you mean?
3: First day you got your uniform, I followed you.
11: You followed me?
3: Yes, I did. You went up and down the high street three times looking for a serviceman to salute you. In the end, you had to make do with a sea scout.
11: That's enough. Say what you have to say and go.
12: Well, I only came in to say goodbye, sir.
11: Right. Goodbye.
12: Well, I thought you might care to come down to the station and see me off.
11: Well, I don't care to. Our relationship ends here and now in this office.
12: Oh, really, sir? After all we've been through together, can't you let bygones be bygones?
11: Don't try and soft soap me.
12: Well, all right, if that's the way you feel, sir. Goodbye.
11: How dare he accuse me of soliciting salutes? Anyway, he got it all wrong. It wasn't a Sea Scout. It was St. John's Ambulance Brigade.
9: Hello, Swallows Bank, Eastgate Branch. Mr. Boyle, Chief Clerk speaking. Mr. Wilson? Yes, of course. One moment, please.
10: Come in.
9: Excuse me, Mr. Wilson. Mr. West from head office is on the phone.
10: Oh, thank you, Mr. Boyle. Thank you so much. Oh, and when I finish this call, I'd like to see yourself and the rest of the staff just for a few moments.
9: Certainly, Mr. Wilson.
10: Good morning, sir. It's Wilson here.
13: Ah, good morning, Wilson. I thought I'd just give you a ring to wish you luck in your new position. Everything all right?
10: Well, I've been manager for, let's see, 18 minutes, but everything's fine so far, sir.
13: And I'm sure with you at the helm, it's going to stay that way. You know, we had thought of promoting you to manager several times over the last few years.
10: Oh, I didn't realize that, sir.
13: Oh, yes. If it hadn't been for Mannering, you'd have had your own branch ages ago.
10: Oh. Well, what did he say?
13: Oh, he only said that, in his opinion, you didn't show enough initiative.
10: Oh, did he?
13: Still, I'm sure you're going to prove him wrong. Anyway, the best of luck, Wilson. And if you've got any problems, don't hesitate to get in touch. Goodbye.
10: Goodbye, sir, and thank you. How awfully nice of him. Come in.
9: I have the staff here as you requested, Mr. Wilson.
10: Ah, yes. Come in, all of you, please. Oh,
14: thank
10: come
14: you,
10: in.
14: Thanks.
10: Look, I don't want to take much of your time up, but, ladies and gentlemen, before we start to work this morning, I thought we'd have a little chat and get to know each other. First of all, I want you to understand that I like to work in a nice, sort of relaxed atmosphere.
14: Oh, thank you, sir.
10: Yes. If you have any problems, I don't want you to worry about them. Just come along to my office. And when you see my name, A. Wilson, manager, on the door, I wanted to give you a feeling of comfort and security. Just tap on the door and come in. All right?
14: Yes, sir.
10: Just one little thing I'd like to say to you.
9: There go the sirens, Mr. Wilson. We'd better go down to the shelter.
10: Yes, all right. Oh, very well, then. Come on, everybody. Come on. But don't rush. Don't rush. Mr. Boyle, bring those papers with you, will you? We can go through them in the shelter.

0: Hi.
1: Coming, sir.
0: I found another mistake in Mr. Baxter's account.
2: Oh, I'm sorry, Mr. Mannering. I'm afraid I'm not doing very well as chief clerk.
0: It's not your fault. You haven't got the experience, Pike. I'm sure you're doing the best you can.
2: I wish Uncle Arthur was still with us.
0: Mm.
2: I never realized how important he was.
0: No one is indispensable, Pike. I don't wish to discuss it anymore. Answer that, no?
2: Yes, Mr. Mannering.
3: Hello.
2: Swallows Bank, Warmington-on-Sea. Mr. Pike, acting chief clerk, speaking. Oh, just one moment, please. Mr. Mannering, it's Mr. West from head office.
0: Right, thank you, Pike. Good morning, sir. Mannering here.
4: Ah, Mannering. Has Wilson arrived yet?
0: No, sir, no. In fact, I'm not expecting him. Surely he's over at Eastgate.
4: You mean you haven't heard?
0: Heard what, sir?
4: Well, they had an air raid at Eastgate yesterday and the bank was hit.
0: Good Lord. Anybody heard?
4: No, the staff are all down in the shelter, but the bank itself is completely gutted.
0: What's going to happen now?
4: Well, we're closing the Eastgate branch for the duration and transferring all the business to you. And, of course, Wilson will be rejoining your staff.
0: I see. You know, that must have been the shortest appointment in history.
4: How do you mean, Mannering?
0: Well, 9 o'clock yesterday morning, Wilson became the manager of a bank. A few hours later, there wasn't any bank for him to be manager of.
4: Yes, it is most unfortunate. Anyway, don't be too hard on him. Well, goodbye, Mannering.
0: Goodbye. Goodbye, sir. Well, Pike, as you probably gathered, Wilson will be rejoining this branch. In fact, he should be back this morning.
2: Oh, good. Well, what's happened then?
0: The Eastgate branch was bombed yesterday.
2: Is Uncle Arthur all right?
0: Oh, yes. Don't worry. The devil looks after his own.
2: Well, it will be nice to have him back.
0: Come in.
5: Oh, it's me, sir. I've returned.
0: Ah, morning, Wilson. You can go, Pike.
2: Yes, Mr. Mannering. Nice to see you back, Uncle Arthur.
5: Thank you, thanks.
2: I bet Mum will be pleased.
0: Welcome back, Wilson. I was expecting you.
5: Oh, thank you, sir.
0: I had your friend, Mr. West, from head office on the phone just now, telling me about the Eastgate branch being bombed. They seem very sorry that you should have been robbed of your own branch so soon.
5: Oh, that's nice.
0: And for my part, may I say how sorry I am, too?
5: Well, thank you, sir. I do appreciate that.
0: Naturally, under the circumstances, you can have your old job back here.
5: Well, thank you very much, sir.
0: And, of course, you'll be able to resume your home guard activities with us.
5: Well, I shall look forward to that, sir.
0: Mm. There is just one thing.
5: Yes, sir?
0: You won't be needing your new hat, of course.
5: No, sir. Perhaps you'd like to have it.
0: Oh, no, no. I'm afraid it's much too big for me. And we're all right for sergeants, too, at the moment. In fact, we've got 17 of them.
5: What? 17 sergeants? How on earth did that happen?
0: Oh, slight administrative error. Anyway, this means that Pike is our only private. So, as you can see, we're rather understablished as far as privates go. But how would you like to be one of them?
5: Well, I don't...
0: Of course, if you keep your nose clean, there's a reasonable chance that promotion will come your way. It's really a question of time.
5: Yes, but how long do you think it might take?
0: Hmm? It's difficult to tell, really. But I should think... 2 or 3 days, at least.
5: Oh, I see, sir. Just your little joke, sir.
0: It's nice to have you back, Wilson.
5: Well, yes, it's nice to be back, sir.

that episode of Dad's Army, based on the original television series by Jimmy Perry and David Croft, you heard Arthur Lowe as Captain Mannering, John LeMessurier as Sergeant Wilson, Clive Dunn, Corporal Jones, John Lorry, Private Fraser, Arnold Ridley, Private Godfrey, Ian Lavender, Private Pike, Edward Sinclair, the Verger, Michael Knowles, Captain Bailey, and Fraser Carr as Mr. West. A. Wilson Manager was adapted for radio by Harold Snowd and Michael Knowles and produced by John Dias.

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Yes, ladies and gentlemen, Charlotte Greenwood is brought to you this Sunday and every Sunday at this time by the makers of Hallmark greeting cards to remind you that every time you want to remember someone, you'll find a Hallmark card that says just what you want to say the way you want to say it. So when you choose a card, look on the back for the three identifying words, a Hallmark card. Yes, don't forget, a Hallmark card will best express your perfect taste, your thoughtfulness. And here is our star, that lovable lady of stage, screen, and radio, Charlotte Greenwood.

0: let's go to the city of Lakeview, the home of the Bartons, where Charlotte's been having what might be called an elevating experience, raising the money to raise the three Barton children. But now, although Charlotte doesn't know it, Barbara Barton has a scheme to augment the family income. On this particular afternoon, we find Charlotte with Jack in the living room as Bobby bursts through the door.
1: Oh, boy, is it keen outside today.
2: Hey, Sprock, go easy on that door, will you?
3: Yes, Robert, be a little more quiet, son.
1: I'm sorry, Aunt Charlotte. I forgot.
3: Jack's doing his arithmetic lesson.
2: Arithmetic? That's kid stuff. This is algebra. I'm trying to find the missing quantity, X.
3: Goodness, haven't they found that yet? They were looking for that when I went to school.
1: Huh? I know where to find X. It comes right before Y.
2: Oh, this is a different kind of X. Now, dry up, will you?
3: Now, Jack, Robert is only trying to be helpful.
2: Well, how can he be helpful? This problem is very intricate. You have to know algebra and geometry.
1: What's geometry?
3: It teaches you all the angles so you can go round in the best circles.
1: Huh? My dog Flash goes around in circles.
2: Flash?
1: Well, he does. Whenever he chases his tail.
3: One of these days, he's going to meet his end.
2: I suppose Flash could help me with this problem, too. Or maybe his fleas could help.
3: Well, fleas are very mathematical.
2: Hmm?
3: They add to his annoyance, subtract from his comfort, divide his attention, and multiply like everything.
1: I'm good at adding and subtracting, Aunt Charlotte.
3: Are you, dear?
2: Oh, yeah? Well, let's see you do this problem. Farmer A has 10 head of cows, which is twice as many as Farmer B. How many head are there?
1: One head to each cow.
2: You see? You can't even do the simplest problem in the book. Now, let me show you how I do it. First, you let X stand for the cows.
3: Then you let the cows stand for the farmer.
2: Aunt Charlotte, the cows can't stand for the farmer.
3: Well, they'd better. He's going to have an awful time milking them sitting down.
2: Oh, a lot of help a man gets around this place.
1: In our school, we don't figure with cows. We use apples.
3: Much handier, and it doesn't take any points.
2: No, I give up. I'm going into the other room where I can concentrate.
3: Wait, Jack. Maybe I can help you. What are you working on?
2: Oh, you wouldn't understand it, Aunt Charlotte. What's a woman know about problems?
3: Don't be ridiculous. If there weren't any women, there wouldn't be any problems.
2: Oh, Aunt Charlotte, you're like all the rest of the women. When it comes to solving a real problem, you haven't got a leg to stand on.
3: I haven't got a leg to stand on?
2: Okay, you asked for it. Now, here's the problem. It says a spherical life buoy has an inside diameter of 36 inches. Compute the air pressure inside it.
1: Does a life buoy have air in it?
2: Well, sure. What do you think buoys you up?
3: Why, Robert, you know that. It's what I say to you and Jack in the morning. Buoys you up?
2: Oh, I should have known better than to expect any help. Goodbye.
3: Oh, just a second, Jack. About that problem, if I remember correctly, the formula you want is 4 pi r squared times the air pressure per square inch.
2: Huh? Hey, wait. Oh, that's right. Oh, gee, Aunt Charlotte, when you stop kidding, you're pretty hip. Let's see now. 4 pi r squared.
1: Pi r squared. That doesn't sound right.
4: Hello, everybody.
2: Oh, hiya, Babs.
1: You don't say pi r squared.
3: I thought you were going to a class meeting after school, Barbara.
1: Pi is square.
4: I did, Aunt Charlotte. It's over.
3: Well, it can't be as late as that. Well, look at that. It's 5 o'clock.
1: Besides, pies aren't square. They're round.
3: Robert, are you hinting that you'd like a pie for dinner?
1: Oh, boy, would you make one of those lemon ones, Aunt Charlotte? And could I lick the ball?
3: Sometimes I think a boy is nothing but an appetite with a skin on it. All right, come on, Robert. Let Jack figure out his pie, and we'll see about getting a pie into your figure.
4: Oh, Jack, keep this quiet, but Senator Blair is going to appoint a secretary. And Lakeview, being his hometown, is going to pick somebody from right here. Isn't it wonderful?
2: Well, what's wonderful about it?
4: Well, just think of all the important and interesting people I'll meet in Washington. Officers and diplomats and everybody.
2: Did you say you'll meet?
4: Yes, after I get the job. I just sent in my application day before yesterday. I wasn't going to tell anybody about it yet, but...
2: Oh, Babs, get back on the beam. You haven't got a chance.
4: I'd like to know why not.
2: Well, the senator doesn't even know who you are. Now, if you'd left it to me, I could have fixed it for you.
4: Oh, you. What could you do about it?
2: Oh, not a thing. Just put it over for you, that's all.
4: Oh, sure. How?
2: Oh, I happen to have a few angles, but of course, if you're not interested...
4: Oh, don't be so hinky. How?
2: Well, look, did you ever stop to think that the dispatch always supports Senator Blair?
4: Huh?
2: And that Aunt Charlotte's friend, Mr. Anderson, has just been made managing editor?
1: Oh!
2: Sure. Just a word from Mr. Anderson and the job's yours.
1: Thanks, Jack. I'll call him.
2: No. Now, let me take care of this, will you? Mr. Anderson and Judge Cronin are coming here for dinner tomorrow night. I'll talk to them. Why, you're as good as in Washington right now.
1: All right. But you don't need to shout at the top of your voice.
2: Who's shouting? I'll keep it quiet.
3: Did you get the answer, Jack?
2: Well, how can I till I take it up with Mr. Anderson?
3: What's Mr. Anderson got to do with your problem?
2: Oh, problem. I thought you said
1: Washington.
2: I've got to take it up with Washington. I've got two problems.
3: Well, what is all this?
2: Look, Aunt Charlotte, could you give me a little help with the next one?
3: Well, probably very little help. What is it?
2: Well, it says here, an object immersed in water displaces its own volume. Well, what happens when a person gets into a bathtub?
3: Oh, that's easy. The doorbell rings.

0: Barbara, will you answer the door? That's probably Judge Cronin and Mr. Anderson.
1: All right, Aunt Charlotte. Oh, how do you do?
2: I came here to see Barbara Barton.
1: I'm Barbara Barton.
2: Oh, you are? And do you happen to know who I am?
1: Why, I don't believe I do, but won't you come in?
2: My name is West.
1: Miss West?
2: Yes. And for your information, I've been doing Senator Blair's secretarial work here in Lakeview for the last 7 years. And if you think...
0: Barbara, if that's the judge and Mr. Anderson...
3: Oh, I beg your pardon. I didn't know you were expecting a friend.
2: I'm not a friend. My name is Reba West. I know my duty, and I came here to put Miss Barton in her place.
3: My, you sound like a second lieutenant. Barbara, what is all this?
1: Well, Aunt Charlotte, I don't know what she's talking about.
2: You certainly do. You wrote a letter to Senator Blair, didn't you?
3: What letter, Barbara?
1: Well, I merely heard that Senator Blair was going to hire a secretary for his Washington office, and I sent in an application, that's all.
2: That's enough, because that job is mine. I've been doing the senator's work here in Lakeview for years, and if anybody goes to Washington, it's going to be me.
3: Well, I'm sure Barbara had no intention of trying to take your job.
2: Just because she's young and attractive. That isn't going to get her anywhere.
3: But Miss West...
2: And that goes for you, too.
3: Yes, I know. It never did get me anywhere.
2: I can picture Miss Barton in Washington. She'd be wonderful. Wonderful.
3: Well.
1: Some nerve. Even if I didn't want the job, I'd get it now. I'd get it for spite.
3: Oh, now, dear, why get it for spite? After all, spite never did anything for you, nor anyone else.

0: Good night, Charlotte. It's been a marvelous evening.
1: Thank you, Mr. Anderson.
0: And a most delightful dinner.
1: Thank you, Judge. It's really quite an event when the bench loses the services of a jurist like you, Judge. So learned, so wise, and shall I say brilliant?
0: Yes, pray do.
1: A long life to you in your legal practice.
0: Oh, a long life. A long life. Did you read about that invention to prolong the life of one's clothes? It's a device that tears trousers.
1: But, Judge, what's the advantage of that?
0: Well, if one's trousers are torn badly enough, he'll never wear them out.
2: That was easy.
3: Well, wait till you hear about my invention.
0: What's that?
3: A cedar-lined griddle to keep the moths out of the flannel cakes.
1: Before you cook the hot cakes, toss a handful of Mexican jumping beans into the batter.
3: Mexican jumping beans?
1: Yes, so the cakes will flop over by themselves.
0: Oh, that's very comical, too.
4: Only, Miss Greenwood, they really wouldn't, you know.
1: Oh!
4: They wouldn't, Jeff. I know,
3: Charlotte, I nearly forgot. Jack was talking to me this evening about that appointment for Barbara as Senator Blair's secretary.
1: Oh, yes, I know. She wants it very badly.
0: Why,
1: only...
0: you could be useful there, Anderson.
3: Well, certainly. The senator's here on a quick trip, and I'll phone him the first thing in the morning.
1: No, Mr. Anderson.
3: No?
1: No, I don't want Barbara to get the job.
0: But, Miss Greenwood, this is a splendid opportunity.
1: I realize that, but there are very good reasons why Barbara shouldn't take it.
3: Now, Charlotte, I think you're wrong.
0: Indeed, yes. I rarely agree with Anderson, but this time I must make an exception. Barbara should have that job.
1: Boys, you're both good friends.
0: Uh-huh.
1: I have the highest respect for the judgment of both of you. Personally, I think you're both wonderful. But neither one of you has ever been an aunt. Good night, Mr. Anderson. You've always been so helpful.
3: Good night, Charlotte.
1: And good night, Judge Cronin. You're always so sweet.
2: Good night, Miss Greenwood.
1: Come back soon.
5: Hey, Aunt Charlotte, did I fix it?
1: Fix what, Jack?
5: Gee whiz, didn't Mr. Anderson talk to you about that job for Barbara?
1: Oh, that. Yes, he said he could help us.
5: Oh, I know he could. I told Barbara it'd be a breeze.
1: Only I'm not letting him.
5: Not letting him? You mean Barbara isn't going to get the job?
1: I don't think it's the best thing.
5: Oh, but she's got to get that job. She's told everybody she's getting it, all the kids.
1: Barbara ought to know by now when you make a prediction, there's only one thing you can predict right, that you'll probably be wrong.
5: Oh, but Aunt Charlotte.
1: I'm sorry, Jack. Barbara simply doesn't deserve the job.
5: But why not? She's smart, she's got a good personality, and, well, she deserves it as much as anybody.
1: No, Jack, not nearly as much as Miss West.
5: Are you kidding? That zombie that came here and insulted Babs?
1: I'll admit Miss West was rather disagreeable, but we have to be fair.
5: Sure be fair. But how about being fair to Barbara?
1: I am, Jack.
5: Well, you certainly show it in a funny way, taking sides against her, letting that West character have the laugh on her. You're going to have a tough time making Babs believe you're fair.
1: I can only do what I believe is right, and if it turns out wrong, I'll admit it in all honesty.
5: Honesty? What good's that going to do after Barbara's lost out? Don't give me that corny stuff that honesty is the best policy.
1: Son, honesty is the only policy, and if that's corn, let's have more of it.
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0: And now to resume our story. It's 5 o'clock of the following evening, and in the living room of the Boston home.
1: Yes, who is it?
2: Me, Miss Greenwood. Junior. Come in, Junior. I bring you that list of stuff we need for the lunchroom, and here's a letter for Barbara.
1: Oh, thanks, Junior. I'll give it to her.
2: Yeah. They say this fire feels good. Turned kind of cold again, and just when it looked like spring was coming.
1: Mm-hmm. I guess even spring has to wait for a reservation.
2: And yet I passed Barbara and Janet Gregory out there in the yard, and neither one of them wearing a coat. I declare, I don't see what keeps girls from freezing.
1: Why, Junior, you're not supposed to see.
2: Huh? Oh, yeah, you carved me, Miss Greenwood. You carved me.
1: Oh, Junior, I wish I had your gift of repartee.
2: Eh? What's repartee?
1: It's a clever comeback that tomorrow you wish you'd thought of today.
2: Oh, you mean I can sort of flip a quip?
1: Mm-hmm.
2: Yeah, well, being as how it's you, I'll let you in a secret. Now, wait a second, I'll get out of my pocket here.
1: Well, what is it?
2: It's a book. The handy reference to 1,000 fascinating facts and witty wise saw, so you can be the life of the party and envy of your friends. Encyclopedia. But
1: and you get your jokes out of that book?
2: Yes, but you keep it under your hat. All you have to do is look up the words. I'll be glad to lend it to you.
1: You would?
2: Would. Here it is, page 79. The wood that's most in use is poplar. That's why it's so popular.
1: Oh. I always thought people made wood jokes right out of their own heads.
2: No, it's all here. It's all here in the book, plain as day.
1: Whip!
2: Day. There's another one. Page 26, day. Why is a man's birthday never on the calendar? Because he usually takes the day off.
1: Well, that's nothing. On a woman's birthday, she usually takes years off.
2: Yes.
1: Oh, but, Junior, you know, your book fascinates me.
2: Fascinates? Oh, there's a dandy. Fascinate. Wait a minute now. Page 31, fascinate. Yes, here it is. I've got 9 buttons on my vest, but only fascinate.
1: Oh, hello, Junior.
3: Oh, hello.
1: Hello, Barbara. Here's a letter.
3: Thank you.
2: I'd better be ankling along. Here's the encyclopedia, Miss Greenwood, but don't say anything.
1: I can positively assure you, Junior, it'll be a closed book.
2: Well, good night, Miss Greenwood.
1: Good night, Junior. Oh, that man. Here's a letter from Barbara.
3: Not that you care, but it's from the senator, turning down my application.
1: But I do care, darling. I don't like to see you feel bad.
3: How do you imagine I'd feel? I wanted that appointment more than I ever wanted anything. Naturally, I'd be disappointed.
1: Barbara, there are two kinds of disappointment. Not getting what you want and getting it. And sometimes the last one is the worst.
3: Oh, then I suppose it's wrong to have ambition.
1: No, but ambition needs equipment to make it work.
3: Equipment?
1: Knowledge and training. Ambition is like lightning. With the right implements, it can be controlled and directed and made useful. Without them, it's only a brilliant flash of light that burns itself out.
3: Yes, I know. You'd rather see Miss West get the job.
1: Barbara, do you know anything about Miss West?
3: No.
1: I do. I took the trouble to find out. She's worked hard for that appointment, and all you've done is want it. Merely wanting something isn't enough. You've got to earn it.
3: I'm not interested in Miss West.
1: She's taken care of Senator Blair's office here in Lakeview for 7 years.
3: Oh, naturally, I'm not as smart as she is.
1: Of course you are, but you're not as well trained. After you've finished high school...
3: We needn't discuss it any longer. It's very plain you're on her side.
1: Oh, but darling, I'm not. I'm on your side. I don't want to see you fail simply because you haven't a proper experience.
3: There are other ways of learning things besides experience.
1: But not as thoroughly. A person will learn more in 2 minutes by actual contact with the business end of a bumblebee than any book could make him believe in 2 years.
3: Maybe you feel like joking about it. I don't.
1: Now, darling, it isn't serious as all this. Come on now, let's forget it, shall we? And for all Mr. Anderson's influence, I doubt if the senator would have actually hired you.
3: Aunt Charlotte, Jack told me you said if you were wrong, you'd admit it.
1: Mm-hmm.
3: Well, you can admit it right now.
1: Hmm? What do you mean, dear?
3: Before I got this letter, this morning, in fact, I went to see Senator Blair. And I'm starting to work for him tomorrow morning.

0: Senator Blair's office. This is his secretary, Miss Barton. The senator will be in this afternoon. I know he'd be glad to talk to you. Oh, dear. Senator Blair's office. Oh, yes, the Chamber of Commerce. I forgot you were waiting. Yes, the senator will be able to speak at your Wednesday luncheon. Hello? Oh, long distance? Who? Mr. Oliver of the Federal Reserve Bank? I'll hold on.
1: Hello, Barbara. Well, now, there's an unusual sight. A woman actually listening.
0: I'm waiting for someone to come on the line. I'm about to have a discussion with the Federal Reserve Bank.
1: Well, I've heard money talks, but the only thing it ever said to me is goodbye.
0: I'm waiting for Mr. Oliver, Aunt Charlotte. I didn't expect you to drop in.
1: Child, a woman with my figure never drops in. She slides in and folds up. How are things?
0: Very busy. I've handled some very important matters this morning. Oh, hello? Oh, hello, Mr. Oliver. Yes, I'm sure I can help you. Oh, when does the senator return to Washington? On Friday. Oh, is that all? Goodbye. Just the same, I have handled some important business this morning.
1: I'm sure you have, darling.
0: Oh, good morning.
2: Is this Senator Blair's new office?
0: That's right.
2: We've been all offense, and we'd like to see Senator Blair.
0: Oh, the senator isn't in right now. What did you wish to see him about?
2: Well, you see, last July, my 5 years of pain ran into my hip.
0: I beg your pardon?
2: I say, last July, my years of pain ran into my yeep.
0: Yeep?
2: No, yeep. Yeep, yeep, I am me.
0: Aunt Charlotte,
3: Mr. Hansen's telling you, dear, that last July his Jersey cow was run into by a jeep. By Jiminy.
2: Yeah. And I would like to see Senator Blair.
0: But the senator can't do anything about your cow.
3: Haven't you any insurance, Mr. Hansen?
2: Yeah, I have fire insurance, but may yes, he was not burned. I have cyclone insurance, but may yes, he was not blown away. May yes, he...
3: Yes, I know, was run into by a yeep. I mean, jeep. How about war risk insurance?
2: Yeah, I have...
0: Mr. Hansen, Senator Blair is a very busy man. I don't think he'd have time to bother about your cow.
2: Yeah, but...
0: I'm sure you understand.
2: Yeah, I understand.
0: Good morning, Mr. Hansen.
2: Good morning.
0: Well, that's that. You know, don't you, Aunt Charlotte, besides talking to important people, the efficient secretary always keeps out pets.
3: Oh, she does? Now, I wonder if that's why I never get in.
0: I can just imagine the senator bothering about some farmer's cow. Oh, you're back early, Senator.
4: Only for a moment.
0: Oh, Senator Blair, my aunt, Charlotte Greenwood. She's from Hollywood.
4: Oh, yes, I know. I'm happy to make your acquaintance. I've heard of you very often, Mrs. Greenwood.
3: Thank you, Senator, but you haven't heard quite correctly. It isn't Mrs. Greenwood, it's Miss Greenwood.
4: Oh. Well, I'm sorry.
3: You're sorry. Senator, may I have Barbara long enough to take her to lunch?
4: Why, I think that's going to be arranged. How did things go this morning, Miss Barton?
0: Oh, it's been very busy, but I think you'll find that I've handled everything satisfactorily.
4: I'm sure I will. Oh, you didn't forget to send for that report on the new Lakeshore Highway.
0: Oh, no, Senator Blair. Here it is.
4: Good. Well, then, I think you deserve a lunch. Wait a moment. This isn't the report I wanted.
0: Oh. Well, I asked for the Lakeshore Highway report.
4: But did you specify report 169B, as I told you?
0: Oh.
4: This isn't correct. I want to be satisfied on the gradient and the banking.
5: Mr. Pratt, satisfied to the highway at the turn the same time I do.
4: I'm sorry to be annoyed, Miss Greenwood, but this is very important.
0: But, Senator, I was so busy, and I assumed that the highway commission
4: would... Your job isn't to assume, it's to know. Well... All right, never mind. Go ahead and get your lunch.
3: Well, it won't be very long, Senator.
0: Oh, I almost forgot. There was a farmer here, a man named Olaf Hansen.
4: Yeah?
0: He wanted to see you about a cow. It was all so silly that I got rid of him.
4: You did what?
0: I told him you couldn't bother. He wasn't important.
3: Now, wait a minute, Barbara. To a senator, everybody in the United States is important.
4: Ole Hansen is the head of the largest farm grange in this state. He's a very influential man, and you take it upon yourself to decide he isn't important.
0: Eh? But it was about a cow.
4: That's right. There was an accident on his farm last summer during army maneuvers. He has a claim against the government.
3: Senator Blair, Barbara simply made a mistake. That isn't so unusual. Anyone's likely to make a mistake.
4: Exactly. That's why I need an efficient secretary to keep me from making mistakes. Oh, but I'm afraid this job hasn't worked out, Miss Barton. We just consider that you're through.
3: Oh, you're only partly right, Senator. This job may be ended, but Barbara isn't through. She's only starting.

0: call.
1: Well, good evening, young man. This is the Barton residence, isn't it?
0: Yes, sir.
1: Is Miss Greenwood in? I'm Senator Blair.
0: Gee, are you a real senator?
1: Well, as real as they come.
0: From Washington?
1: That's right.
0: Gosh, never thought I'd see a senator.
1: Well...
0: But hey, why don't you wear your baseball suit?
1: What?
2: Robert! Who is it, dear? Oh, Senator Blair, come in.
1: Oh, thank you. I think perhaps I should have asked for Miss Barton, too.
2: Robert, run into the living room and tell Barbara, that's a dear.
0: Barbara!
1: I suspect I owe you an apology, Miss Greenwood, for losing my temper this morning.
2: Oh, that's all right. I lose mine, too, but I don't worry about it. Temper's one thing you can lose and still have.
3: Oh, good evening, Senator Blair.
1: Oh, good evening. I came here to thank you for the way you solved Hanson's difficulty. He's quite pleased about it.
3: You mean about the jeep?
1: Yes, you're reminding him that his war risk insurance took care of the whole affair.
3: Oh, no, I didn't. That was Aunt Charlotte who thought of that.
2: Oh, sure. Lots of people have paid for war risk insurance, and they think it only covers military damage done by the enemy. But it covers damage accidentally done by our army, too, doesn't it, Senator?
1: You're absolutely right, Miss Greenwood. And Hanson was very happy. Oh, Miss Barton, if you'd care to come back after all, I did promise to keep you at least 2 weeks.
3: Thank you, Senator, but I guess I'm not quite ready for that kind
1: of
3: job.
1: Think it over, and if you change your mind, I have to be running along. Friends waiting for me in the car. Good night, Miss Greenwood.
2: Good night, Senator.
1: Miss Barton.
3: Good night. Oh, Aunt Charlotte, I've been such a conceited little upstart.
2: Oh, now, a little conceit never hurt anyone. And an upstart has to start up sometime.
3: But I just don't know anything.
2: Well, darling, you're really beginning to know when you know how much you don't know.
4: Aunt Charlotte?
2: Yes, Jack?
4: How do you find the area of a parallelepipedon?
2: Well, here's where I start proving how much I don't know.

0: Charlotte Greenwood will be back in a moment. Meanwhile, I want to remind you again, the next time you buy a card for any occasion, look on the back for the identifying words, a Hallmark card. 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
1: Friends, ask any serviceman who's been overseas, and he'll tell you that to the men and women over there, mail call means more than mess call. He'll tell you that even a little note or a card from you is the next best thing to being home with you. What an easy thing it is for us to do in comparison to what they do. So let's send those cheering messages often. They can spare many a heartache because they show we care. And now, until next Sunday, at the very same time, this is Charlotte Greenwood.

0: 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This is Wendell Niles speaking. 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
4: And now, Gangbusters! Gangbusters, presented in cooperation with police and federal law enforcement departments throughout the United States. The only national program that brings you authentic police case histories.

0: one robbery to the next, until a cow doctor from the hills became too attached to his avocation.
1: And now to gangbusters and facts that show the operation of our law enforcement officials in their war against the underworld. Gangbusters has asked the Honorable Lynn Bomar, Commissioner of Safety, State of Tennessee, to narrate by proxy tonight's case.
2: The inside facts in the case of the Tennessee Valley Killer.
1: Commissioner Bomar, from what you've told me, the criminals in tonight's case certainly must have been a weird aggregation.
3: That's one description of them, Don Gardner. But their weird characteristics, especially those of the gang leader, made them no less dangerous. As a matter of fact, this gang leader was at one time considered the most dangerous fugitive at large in the country.
1: Oh, well, why don't you tell us about him, Commissioner?
3: All right, Don. I think it would be best to begin a short time ago at a county seat in a tobacco-growing section of North Carolina. One noon hour, the proprietor of a local tobacco warehouse walked down to the courthouse square and approached a stranger who was sitting alone on a bench.
4: Howdy.
5: Howdy.
4: I guess room on that bench for another one.
5: Help yourself. Bench belongs more to you than to me. I'm the stranger.
4: Awful unseasonable weather we've been having.
5: Oh, weather doesn't bother me none. I never learned to take what they give me. Well, I guess I ought
4: to... Wait just a second. I'm Roy Clark. I own the tobacco warehouse here.
5: Well, I'm pleased to know you, Mr. Clark.
4: Are you the same stranger that was in Logan's feed store this morning?
5: I was in a feed store. I don't know whether it was Logan's.
4: I hear you got some birds you're mighty proud of.
5: I got a few Baltimore topnuts, I fancy.
4: You got them with you?
5: Well, not this minute.
4: Well, have you got them near?
5: Well, out of the cabin camp a mile or so north.
4: Well, you know, stranger, I've got a few birds myself I'm kind of proud of.
5: Yeah?
4: Esmond Redquills.
5: Don't care none for the breed.
4: Oh, I found them to last pretty good against Baltimore topknots.
5: Not that I ever heard.
4: You wouldn't care for a test?
5: Oh, I wouldn't mind one.
4: Tonight?
5: Anytime.
4: Well, we've got a cockpit in the basement of that furniture store there, north of the square.
5: The brick building?
4: Yeah. 9 o'clock?
5: It suits me. I've got 7 birds I'll fight.
4: And 7's all right. What have you got for stakes?
5: $200 a match, $1,000 a main.
4: Well, you are proud of your birds.
5: If I wasn't, I wouldn't have them.
4: Well, we can meet the stake. Conditions are short heels. Birds may not be touched after setting down the pit. If a bird refuses to fight longer, he's set down in the middle of the pit, breast to breast with his adversary. If he still then refuses to fight longer, he's regarded as defeated.
5: Satisfactory, Mr. Clark.
4: All right. I'll see you tonight, then. Good day, sir, and good luck.
6: I don't know, Troy. $200 a match and $1,000 a main? And Esmond Redquills and Mr. Clark's are birds with spirit. Maybe you bit off more than you could chew.
5: Don't you worry about it, Doc. I'll handle the business arrangements. You just look after the chores.
6: Come in here, Grant. Come in here. What's been keeping you?
7: What did I ever get myself into? Spring water. Honest, Doc. Ordinary tap water ain't good enough for you.
6: Where's the pail bucket at?
7: Well, just think. Up there next to the roosters.
6: Roosters? Can't you get it through that thick Yankee head of yours that fighting cocks is fighting cocks?
7: And there's still roosters to make.

0: roosters.
1: Roosters? Can't you get it through that thick Yankee head of yours that fighting cocks is fighting cocks?
0: Yeah, they're still roosters to me.
1: Ah.
0: The only way I'll have them's with mashed potatoes and gravy.
2: What's the matter, Grant? Haven't you got no sporting blood?
1: Yankee blood. That's what he's got. Yankee blood.
0: Go on, go on. I got your spring water. Go on, attend to your chickens.
1: Chicken? Now, see here, you...
0: Yeah,
1: wouldn't...
0: Doc.
2: Go on. Get them birds shaped up.
1: Fine. A lot of appreciation anybody gets around here.
0: Spring water, graham bread for a bunch of chickens.
2: That's what puts them in the best shape.
0: Because that cow doctor says so?
2: Because I say so.
0: Oh, now, look, Troy, it's okay for a guy to have a hobby. I got nothing against that. But I've been knocking around since who knows when. This is the first mob I ever ran into that operates with a bunch of chickens and a cow doctor.
2: We've been doing okay with the chickens and the cow doctor, have we?
0: Well, there's lots of ways to do okay.
2: I like this way. We get what we're after and... I have a little sport.
0: All right. What's the deal for tonight?
2: The first two birds go into the pit at 9 o'clock. With the 7 matches, we ought to be busy there nearly 2 hours.
0: What about the warehouse? You sure nobody will be around?
2: Ah, look, I know these folks. They'll all be at the cockfight. You won't have no trouble. You can be in and out of that safe in plenty of time.
0: Some job you picked out for me.
2: You can do it. You'll have Doc to help.
0: Some help. Probably treat that safe like an ailing calf.
2: Just you do a good job. After you get finished up, come by the cockpit. I'll stall the matches as long as I can until I see you.
0: Well, okay. But have them birds of yours win, will you? I don't feel like breaking into a safe and then having to pay out all the dough and bad bets.
2: You just open up that safe, Grant. I'll see the birds come out okay. Heslin red quills. Mr. Clark thinks they're any match for a Baltimore topknots. He's got another thing coming.
3: All right, come in now.
2: Well, did you change your opinion of Baltimore topknots, Mr. Clark?
3: Well, I'm not beat yet. Go on, get in there. Miss it. Come on.
2: Well, would you like to up the stakes, Mr. Clark?
3: Get in there. Get in there. Come on now, get in there.
0: How you doing, Troy? In the bag. 3-1, and this is for the main. Go on, get him. Get him.
4: We gotta get him. Grand. Clean as monkey's wash.
0: Okay. Tell Doc to get ready to move. We'll be through here in another 10 minutes. Finish him. Finish him. Finish him. Finish him. Come on, finish him. Finish him.
5: You're Mr. Clark?
3: That's right, sir.
5: My name's McDonald. I'm a special agent of the Federal Bureau of Investigation.
3: Oh, yes. Sheriff called and said you're on your way over. Sit down, sir.
5: Thanks. Mr. Clark, you're positive the man who owns the birds at Fort Yours is the same man whose photograph you identified at the sheriff's office?
3: I couldn't be much more positive, sir. The man was standing no farther from me than you're sitting right now for 2 hours or more.
5: Mm-hmm.
3: It's beyond me how any man who fights gamecocks can stoop to such a low occupation as safe burglary.
5: Yes, I can see your point.
3: I had no idea, Mr. McDonald. No idea at all. Imagine burglarizing my safe here at the warehouse while I was engaged in a sporting match. And he was well-spoken, too.
5: Well, that makes no difference, Mr. Clark. There are lots of well-spoken criminals. And their specialty is disarming such victims as you. Did you know that this man, Troy Blankenship, is wanted in at least a half dozen states?
3: Why, no.
5: Did you know that he killed a police officer?
3: What?
5: He's a murderer.
3: A murderer?
5: That's right. He escaped North Carolina State Prison some time ago. He almost committed a second murder when he assaulted a guard. Since that time, he's been responsible for robberies and burglaries here in North Carolina and Virginia, Ohio, Indiana, Kentucky, and Tennessee.
3: Well,
5: so you can see how important it is for us to apprehend him.
3: Yes, sir, I can see. And a man who breeds gamecocks.
5: Now, Mr. Clark, I want to go over every word that passed between you and Troy Blankenship. Perhaps somewhere in your conversation he dropped a hint that would give us an idea of his present whereabouts.
3: All right, Mr. McDonald, my time is yours.
6: Well, Don, there wasn't much Mr. Clark could say that would lead authorities to the whereabouts of Troy Blankenship and his gang. By that time, they were well over the state line and had arrived at a small town with the intention of robbing a post office safe of a sack of registered mail they knew to contain an enormous amount of cash. But Doc's passion for cow doctoring led his companions to the brink of disaster, as you will see.
7: Now, back to Gangbusters. You were telling us, Commissioner Bomar, that Troy Blankenship and his strange gang had crossed the

0: state line and planned to rob a post office safe of a large shipment of cash.
1: That's right, Don. Once at the town, they sought to determine the exact time the shipment of cash would arrive. Troy Blankenship and the criminal Grant stood on the platform of the local railroad station shortly after the afternoon train pulled in.
2: Okay, Grant, I've seen enough. Let's go.
3: Yeah, right with you.
2: That sack he just signed for him. That's the registered mail.
3: Oh, look, Troy, let's grab it here at the station. It'll be a cinch. Small town, one cop. What are we waiting for?
2: No, we'll do it like I figured.
3: Well, why break into the post office? We could lift it off those guys and we got it.
2: Go on, get in the car.
3: Oh.
4: Come along. Get in. See it, Troy? How'd it look?
5: It looks okay.
4: Nobody asked you nothing, Yankee.
5: Yeah, now listen.
2: All right, all right.
3: Yeah.
4: Well, how do we do it, Troy?
2: Well, if you listen, I'll tell you.
4: I'm listening.
2: They take that payroll and lock it in the post office overnight.
4: Hmm?
2: Tomorrow morning, the boss of the construction gang comes to pick it up. Only it won't be there. We're taking it out of the post office tonight.
3: Well, let's grab it now. They won't know what hit them.
4: If Troy says it's tonight, it's tonight.
3: Look, Doc, why don't you stick to patching up those chickens?
4: Are you blue-coated rat?
2: Okay, okay. Here's how we do it, and I don't want any argument. Doc?
4: Yeah, Troy?
2: The postmaster owns that farm I showed you, about a mile outside of town.
4: The one with the pretty little white barn?
2: Yeah, that's it.
4: Nice barn.
2: You go pay a call on him.
4: Sure, Troy, but what am I going to call on him about?
3: Listen, you'll get told.
4: Not by no one named Grant.
2: All right. Doc, that postmaster has a habit of coming back to the post office some nights to work. Now, I don't want him back there tonight.
4: But if he wants to go to the post office, how am I going to keep him? That'll be harder than getting a gold off a tooth dentist.
2: I said I'll tell you how to keep him. Get this car out of here.
4: Sure, Troy, but how?
2: I said I'll tell you, move.

0: Afternoon, Mr. Postmaster.
1: Yeah, what is it?
0: Your missus said I'd find you out here near the barn. Now, I got a number of gadgets for sale here. Razor blades, pocket knives, cuff links, and et cetera.
1: You caught me at a busy moment, mister. I don't want
0: anything. Well, sir, and I even got some of the finest game cocks ever you did lay eyes on. With each purchase, we're giving away the finest gold-plated keychain this side of the Tennessee River.
1: I said you caught me at a busy moment. You'll have to make it some other time, mister. I got a sick cow.
0: Sick cow? Yeah. Did you say a sick cow, Mr. Postmaster?
1: I was just going to call the veterinarian.
0: Mr. Postmaster, you're the most luckiest man in the county that I come along. I'm a natural-born cow doctor. Been fixing cows since I was just a kid of a boy.
1: Yeah, but...
0: I'll have that cow brood well again before any veterinarian fellow could even get halfway up the hill. You just show me where she is at.
1: Well, she's right in the barn, but don't you think
0: just
1: it might...
0: Just lead me there, Mr. Postmaster. Just lead me there.
1: Well, I... right this way.
0: I'll have it fixed up in no time. No time at all.
1: In here.
0: Brute sounds sick, all right.
1: Yeah.
0: I can tell from here what's ailing. It's a bad case of traveling brayer still.
1: Traveling brayer still?
0: Yes, sir. And I can fix it up in a jiffy. I'll have her back on her feet come night and give her milk come morning.
1: If it's that serious, I suppose I should get in touch with a veterinarian.
0: Oh, serious, all right. But simple. Simple as they come. Now, I noticed I come up the road you had some nice tall pine trees a-growing. How old are them pines?
1: I don't know.
0: Well, pine needles got to be some trees just the right age. Now, I got some right age pine needles over where I'm staying.
1: Well, now, look.
0: Now, Mr. Postmaster, now you get me them mustard greens and the brine water. I'll be back here in a half hour with the pine needles. Now, don't touch that cow till I get back. And the postmaster does exactly like I asked him. Hey, come on, Troy, get me there. I told him I'd be back in half hour.
2: What about this traveling brayer stilts? I never heard of any such cow sickness.
0: You didn't?
2: You know I didn't.
0: Oh, Troy, I'm ashamed of you. Shamed to death of you. They had an epidemic of traveling brayer stilts back in, 03. It darn near killed every cow brute in both Carolinas. Yes, sir. Traveling brayer stilts. Darn near every cow brute in the whole South died.
2: You should have done it like I told you and forgotten about the cow doctrine.
0: I'm keeping the postmaster away from the post office, ain't it? I keep him away. Hey, go on, Troy. Drive me there. That cow needs me.
2: Yeah, like I need you.
0: I know you need me, Troy, but you can get into this post office without me. I guess you can do it.
3: What's keeping him, Troy? Should have been here waiting for us.
2: He'll be here. Take it easy. Besides, nobody will know about that job until morning. There's plenty of time.
3: Well, we got a nice pile of dough out of that post office, and I don't feel like it.
2: Okay. It's all right. He's coming in now.
3: Well, it's about time. He ought to know better.
2: Well, then you lay off a duck.
0: Hello, Troy. You ain't been waiting long.
2: Where were you?
0: I got here, didn't I?
2: What happened, Doc?
0: The young fella told me where I could get some spring water for the birds.
2: Spring water? Yeah.
3: We're waiting here to lamb out of town. Where's your head?
2: Okay, let's get going. Where's the car park?
0: Right out in front, just in the...
3: What's the matter?
0: The poster master.
3: The postmaster?
2: Yeah, and that's the law with him.
3: Well, come on, let's get out.
2: Hold it. I'll talk our way out.
3: But supposing there ain't words out.
2: Hold it. We'll get out, but first we'll talk.
4: Hey, you.
0: Me?
4: Yeah, we want to talk to you. That's the one, Deputy Hickson.
0: Oh, hello, Mr. Postmaster.
2: What's the trouble, officer?
4: Lots of trouble, boys. The postmaster here's got a complaint.
2: Oh, is that right? Well, if there's anything I can do to straighten it up...
4: I'm afraid all the damage has been done.
2: Oh, what damage?
4: I guess you better come along with us.
0: Hey, turn me loose. Let go of the...
2: Just a second, officer.
4: There's no use talking about it here. I've already sworn out a warrant against this man.
2: Against Doc?
4: I'm charging him with practicing veterinary without a license.
2: Oh.
4: A cow died. Traveling brayer stilts.
0: Well, she wouldn't have died if you'd done like I told you.
4: We can't argue about it here. Let's go.
0: Oh.
2: Here now, just a second. My friend's an old cow doctor from the hill country.
4: That doesn't give him the right to practice veterinary in this state.
5: And kill my cow.
0: I do not need to kill your cow.
4: As soon as I get him booked, you can come down and make bond for him. Let's go. Come on. Come on.
0: You'll go my bonds, won't you, boss? You'll go my bonds.
2: Sit tight, Doc. I'll be there.
3: Well, ain't this some mess?
2: Just be thankful he didn't come to get us all on account of that safe cracking.
3: Hey.
2: What?
3: If Doc opens up his mouth, he can tell him plenty.
2: You just waking up to that?
3: Well, let's get him out, fast.
2: Why?
3: What?
5: He's been stringing along with you, hasn't he? He's been doing all your dirty work.
2: This is a good chance to dump him. Let him talk if he wants to. He can't tell him much.
5: You mean you let the old guy rot there in jail? How much could the bail be?
2: Whatever it is, it's too much. Come on. We gotta make time.
5: Troy.
2: What?
5: It ain't right.
2: How do you know what's right and what isn't? Come on. Let's get moving before he talks sooner than we figure.
5: Oh, all right.
2: Yeah, I got a nice program lined up for us. Doc found to get away.
6: Attention, all field officers and headquarters. Be on alert for Troy Blankenship, described in Bulletin 1816, and companion known as Grant. These two men believed responsible for recent series of jewelry store robberies in southern Illinois, Indiana, and Kentucky. Caution, Blankenship is a known murderer and is believed to be heavily armed.
5: Okay, okay. Well, take it easy, will you? Time coming. Yeah?
7: Yeah, who is it?
2: It's me. Open up.
7: Oh. Hello, Troy. Come on in.
2: What's the matter with you, Grant? How many times do I have to knock?
5: I had a big night last night.
2: Yeah, well, you've been having too many big nights lately.
5: We're making dough, aren't we? What do you expect me to do with it? Open a bank account?
2: The big times are over, Grant. We're moving out of here and going back to some real work.
5: Oh, what's your hurry? Let's stick around and enjoy our score a while.
2: Nothing doing. It's East Tennessee and back to work.
5: Go ahead, Troy. You write me how you make out.
2: You're coming with me.
5: No, I don't think so. I like it pretty much here.
2: You're coming with me.
5: You're not going to push me around like you pushed that cow, Doctor.
2: I said you're coming along.
5: Yeah, that's what you think. Now get your hands off me.
2: Oh. Okay. So you've taken a plane with knives.
5: Sure, Troy, and this one will fit right in between your ribs. You want a sample, just try something. Now get out.
2: Okay, Grant. I guess you don't want to come with me.
5: I'm glad you know it.
2: Well, I...
5: Hey, give me that knife.
8: No, let go. No, Troy. Troy. No. What are you trying to do? I... Troy.
5: Thanks. Thanks a lot for the knife. Oh, now, wait a minute, Troy. Troy, I'll go with you. When do you want to leave?
2: Soon, Grant.
5: Real soon.
2: Here. Here's your knife.
9: Now, back to Gangbusters. Special Agent McDonald.
10: This is Deputy Sheriff Hickson, McDonald. I just got your message to call back.
9: Look, Hickson. Grant regained consciousness again. I was out at the hospital to see him.
10: Yes?
9: He says now that before his argument started with Troy Blankenship, they were talking about some jobs in East Tennessee.
10: Any place specific, McDonald?
9: No, that's the trouble.
10: East Tennessee takes in a lot of territory. Troy might have changed his mind after the fight.
9: I know, but it's our only lead, and... You know, he's pretty fond of cockfighting.
10: So I hear.
9: Well, there are some places where they still hold cockfights in East Tennessee, aren't there?
10: Yes, some places, but it's not exactly legal, you know.
9: I know, but they do hold cockfights. And if Troy Blankenship's in the neighborhood, he's going to show up.
10: I'd say he would.
9: Okay. Suppose I come over to see you in the morning. We'll figure out how we're going to get all those sporting exhibitions covered.
11: Well, McDonald, I don't suppose Blankenship will show up here tonight. Not if he's missed this much already.
2: Yes. Getting kind of late. Come on.
11: Yeah, I had enough of this. And I've heard about another cockfight that's supposed to come off near Del Rio tomorrow night. Do you want to look into that one?
2: By all means.
12: Evening's early, gentlemen. Still three matches to go.
11: Yeah, we got a long drive.
12: I can't stay.
2: Good night.
11: It's gotten pretty chilly.
2: Yes, my car's right over here.
13: Excuse me, fellas. Is this where they're holding the matches?
11: Yeah, right inside of Blankenship.
2: Get them up.
14: Some other time.
2: After him.
11: He ducked in that doorway.
2: He's still there. Hold it.
11: I don't see him.
2: Let's move up a little closer.
11: Doc.
15: Come on. See him?
11: No, not yet.
2: Better get a beat on him from behind that car.
11: Yeah, let's go. I see him.
2: Hold your fire. All right, Blanket Ship. Come out of there. We know you're in that doorway. Come out with your hands up.
11: Try again.
2: Come out, Blanket Ship. Come out or we'll shoot.
15: Okay. I'm coming.
11: Keep your hands over your head.
15: They're over my head. Just take it easy. Don't shoot.
2: Get cuffs on him.
11: Right.
2: You're not a very good shot. Maybe not. But anyway, I ducked you a long time.
16: Perhaps you did, Blankenship, but right now there are a few charges of robbery and assault to kill you're facing. Let's see how you ducked them. Let's go.
9: That, Don, was the end of the road for an unusual public enemy. Troy Blankenship is now back in North Carolina State Prison, where he is serving out his term for murder.
17: Well, thank you, Commissioner Bomar, for this interesting case history. And gangbusters, congratulations to all the officers who participated in the investigation leading up to the recapture of Troy Blankenship. Leading roles were played by Arthur Vinton and Will Gear. Don Gardner speaking. Gangbusters is a Phillips H. Lord production.
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0: Whenever our guest makes an appearance, it's a great time for the Irish. He's not only made a reputation for himself as an actor, but he's also done much to highlight the fact that there are good, home-loving citizens in this town of Hollywood. Wherever pictures are shown, the name of Pat O'Brien means good acting, so I'm not going to try and gild the lily, or should I say dilly?
1: Well, if you mean I'm just kind of hanging around here, all I can say is I'm ready and waiting. Let's get going.
0: Okay, we go, Pat. But first, here is our announcer.

0: The curtain is up, and here is the play.
1: To be the cause of a man's death is a terrible thing. When that man happens to be the brother of the girl you love, the responsibility becomes agony. Agony that won't let you think, that keeps your brain feverish, burning every thought to cinders of pain. In a few minutes, I'll have to face her and tell her. Watch the love in her eyes turn to contempt. See her draw away with loathing, perhaps even hatred. And all because of a sour, bitter little guy with a kink in his noggin. I felt uneasy the first time I met him. I knew he was bad news, but didn't seem to be anything I could do about it.
2: Now listen, Jim, orders is orders.
1: I tell you, I don't need any helper. I do all right by myself.
2: I know that, but these are new regulations. We got to do what they say, so don't give me any more arguments.
1: Okay, okay. Who are you putting on with me?
2: A new guy, name of Hank Jones. That's him over there by the truck. Hey, Jonesy, come here. This is Jim Adams, your new boss. You'll ride with him.
1: Hello, Jones.
3: Hi.
1: I could see right away this wasn't going to develop into the world's greatest friendship. He gave out nothing. Just looked at me out of pale blue eyes. Made me think of a rabbit. However, as we got better acquainted, I got used to his looks and his ways. Never talked much, but he could sure drive an 18-wheeler, and that was all I was interested in. Well, we've been driving together for about a month, I guess. When the first thing happened, it should have made me think a little, but it didn't.
4: Hey, what are you doing?
1: What? What's the matter? Hey, let go of the wheel. You'll wreck us. Let go.
4: We're back on the road. Oh, that was close.
1: What happened?
4: Fell asleep, that's all. Why don't you tell me he was that tired? Want to get us killed?
1: It's the first time in my life, Joan. Be honest. Anyway, thanks.
4: Eh, forget it. Next time, let me know.
1: Hey, you really had a grip on that wheel. You're a lot stronger than you look.
4: Yeah. Got more strength than people think. I want to use it. Cigarette?
1: Thanks.
4: Hey, Adams, I've been wanting to talk to you for quite a while now. Don't know how quite to say it.
1: Oh, yeah?
4: Yeah, personal matter, sort of. You don't know too much about me, do you?
1: Well, you ain't exactly a talkative guy, Josie.
4: Yeah, I guess not. See, Adams, I got a sister. Name's Helen. She's 20 years old. I've been taking care of her since our folks died a few years ago. She keeps house for me.
1: Oh, then you're not married?
4: Married? Me married? You trying to be funny?
1: No, I just asked you a question. What's so wrong with being married?
4: Plenty. Anybody's a fool that... Sorry, Adams. Just happens to be a sore point.
1: Oh, that's okay.
4: Yeah, well, let's get back to what I was telling you. Always been real careful with Helen. Never let her run around. Still don't. But she's getting older, and I figure she should have some friends. Ought to see someone besides me. I thought maybe you...
1: Oh, you mean you want me to...
4: Yeah. I wonder if you'd come out to the house sometime with me. You're a happy-go-lucky kind of a guy. We could have a sociable evening. What do you say?
1: Why, sure. Jonesy, I'd be glad to. I said I'd be glad to, but I wasn't. If Helen was anything like her brother, it'd be a whole evening wasted, and I didn't like to waste my time. But I figured I owed Jonesy something, so a week later, I headed for Jonesy's place, figuring to stay a while and then scram. Had a hard time finding a house. Pretty place, but I could see why the sister might be lonely. Jonesy opened the door like he'd been standing there waiting.
4: Hello, Adams. Have much trouble finding us?
1: Oh, a little. What are you hiding from?
4: Hiding from... What do you mean? See, you're kidding. Never know whether you mean things or not. Oh, here, give me your coat and hat. I'll put them out of the way there. Come on in and meet Helen.
1: I followed him into the living room while he kept on talking, and there I got the surprise of my life. Helen was one of the most beautiful girls I'd ever seen. When she smiled, I felt my heart pump like it did the time I put my mitts on the wheel of an 18-wheeler. Any smart dialogue I had flew right out the
5: Won't
1: window.
5: Sit down?
1: Sit down? Oh, yeah. Sure. Say, Jonesy, you didn't tell me you had a sister like this.
4: Surprised you, didn't I?
1: That's putting it mild.
5: All right, you two. How about a glass of beer after your long trip, Mr. Adams?
1: Oh, what long ears you had. Anyway, now I know why Jonesy hides you out. Oh, don't call me Mr. Adams. Call me Jim.
5: All right, Jim. Will beer be all right?
1: Yeah, beer will be fine. How about you, Jonesy?
5: Oh, I'll bring him some. Excuse me. Be right back.
4: She's pretty, ain't she, Jim?
1: Pretty. She's beautiful. Besides that, she's a real lady.
4: Yeah, that's right. And I intend to see that she stays that way.
1: I noticed Jonesy for the first time since I came in. He was eyeing me like a hawk, like he was looking inside of me. Why, I didn't know, but it made me feel odd and uneasy.
5: Here you are. Sit The large glass is for you, Jim.
1: Well, how about you? Aren't you having any, Helen? Oh.
4: She doesn't drink.
1: Oh, a little beer won't hurt.
4: I said she doesn't drink. Isn't that clear enough?
1: Yeah, I guess it is.
5: So you're Hank's boss.
1: Who's? Oh, you mean Jonesy. You know, that's funny. I never thought of Jonesy having a first name.
4: Yeah, he's my boss. What difference does that make?
5: Nothing. Except I imagine he's a pretty nice boss.
1: We spent the rest of the evening just talking and drinking beer. I had a good time kidding with Helen. She seemed to be enjoying herself, too. But every time we touched on a real personal note, Jonesy broke it up with a sour crack, and we had to start all over. Even so, it was late before I realized it, and I rose to leave.
5: Well, you have to leave already, Jim? Oh, my, it's midnight.
1: Yeah, time certainly flew. Well, it's been a pleasure meeting you, Helen. We'll have to get together real soon.
5: Oh, yes, I'd love to.
4: Here's your hat and coat, Adam. Thanks for coming out. See you tomorrow.
1: Oh, thanks, Jonesy. Hey, it's sure been a lot of fun.
4: Yeah,
1: I hope.
4: Night. You won't have any trouble getting back to town, I hope.
1: No. I'll make it all right. Night, Helen. Jonesy. As I left the cottage, I was half sore at Jonesy and half confused. What was the score? Was Helen afraid of him? Then I remembered the almost pity in her eyes when she looked at him. No, she wasn't afraid. Then his attitude, like he was protecting her or something. I didn't get it all. I knew I'd see her again. Jonesy nor anyone else would stop me.
5: Jim, what's the matter? There's nothing wrong. Hank isn't...
1: Oh, Hank's all right. Don't worry. Oh. He's making a trip with the sub. I just wanted to see you again. You're not surprised, are you?
5: No, I knew you'd come back. Come in. I was afraid for a minute there'd been an accident and Hank had been hurt.
1: No, I just wanted to see you and talk. I thought maybe you could tell me why Hank invites me to come out and meet you and then turns around and slams the door in my face.
5: Oh, he didn't do that, Jim.
1: Well, he might as well. Certainly made it clear I wasn't going to be welcome if I tried to come calling again.
5: I know.
1: Look, Helen. When Jonesy first asked me to come out and meet his sister, I thought, holy smoke, if he's a character like he is, I'm letting myself in for a fine evening. And then when I saw you, I was really thrown. Why should he have to get a date for a beautiful girl like you?
5: Well,
1: no, let me finish. And when he saw I liked you and we started having a good time and really getting acquainted, he almost throws me out. I don't understand this at all.
5: Jim, listen. Hank's taken care of me ever since Mother died years ago. He's been very good to me, and he's given up a lot to give me everything I could want.
1: Yeah, keeping your way out here in this wilderness.
5: Oh, it's not as bad as you make it sound, Jim. I have friends. I'm not a prisoner. I go when I please, come when I please. Just that I don't want anything to hurt Hank.
1: Well, I suppose Hank will be hurt if you see a lot of me.
5: He might.
1: Well, in that case, I guess I wasted my time and yours. Okay. Can't say I didn't try.
5: Oh, don't be angry. I was only trying to tell you I do want to see you. It's only that...
1: Oh, I get it. Only you don't want Hank to know. I see.
5: No, you don't see. But try to understand. I'll tell you all about it someday.
1: Well, I guess a fellow ought to be able to do that much for a girl. All right, Helen. I'll understand. I said I'd understand, but I didn't. However, it didn't matter much then. I was more in love with her every minute. Hank became just a foggy, nagging question that puzzled me once in a while. Helen made no secret of her pleasure in our secret dates, shyly slipping her small fist into mine in the dim closeness of the movies. Her quick look for approval when she wore something new. In many little ways, she grew closer and dearer. We were sitting in a rear booth of our favorite drugstore meeting place. Helen, how much longer do we have to mark time like this?
5: I was afraid you'd ask me that. I don't know.
1: You know I love you, don't you?
5: And you know I love you.
1: I want to marry you, Helen.
5: Oh, Jim, I want to marry you.
1: Well, then what are we waiting for?
5: I'm afraid of what Hank might do if he found out we were going together. And if we got married...
1: Well, look, Helen, I'm not afraid of Jonesy. Why, if he said or did anything to make you unhappy,
5: yes, I know. That makes me afraid, too.
1: What is this? What are you afraid of? I'm the man who loves you. I've got a right to know.
5: Yes. I guess I'd better tell you. It's not my secret, but... Well, Jim, Hank was married once. He was so terribly in love with his wife. And she met someone else. I was there when she told him. He nearly lost his mind. I think he would have killed her and himself, but I managed to stop him.
1: Oh, I see.
3: Poor little Jonesy. Should have told me a long time ago. I could convince
5: him. No.
3: Hank.
5: He might hurt you.
3: Oh, Hank, don't be foolish, Ellen. I'd make two of him.
5: You don't know him. He's terribly strong in some ways. And this obsession. Let me talk to him. Give me a few days.
3: Well, all right, just as you say, but I... My words died in my throat, for just then, out of the corner of my eye, I saw Hank Jones enter the store. He stared for a cold minute, it seemed, then turned and rushed out.
5: What's the matter, Jim? Are you all right? You're pale.
3: I'm all right, darling. I'm all right. I just saw something. Something I didn't like.
0: And the curtain falls on the first act of the Movie Town Radio Theater's presentation of Detour, starring Pat O'Brien. And now, here is our announcer.

0: saw the raised, almost insanity in Jonesy's eyes as he realized that Helen and I were going together, I knew that matters would come to a head, and fast.
1: I saw you and Helen today in that drugstore. Hey, watch the light.
0: Oh, where do they hide traffic lights in these big towns? Behind trees, signs? Yeah, I know. I saw you, too. And?
1: Nothing. How much you been seeing?
0: I ain't been seeing her. I went into her once or twice around town.
1: You don't expect me to believe that, do you? I got eyes. I know what's been going on. The lights changed.
0: Yeah. All right, Jonesy, I'll give it to you straight. I haven't seen Helen since you invited me out to your house. I wanted to tell you, but she's been afraid.
1: What do you mean, afraid? I've raised her since she was a kid. Why should she be afraid of me? Anyway, I want you to break it up.
0: No, wait a minute. Just a minute. I love Helen. We want to get married.
1: Over my dead body. You're not going to ruin her life like my father ruined my mother's. Like a woman did mine. She's all I've got in the world, and nobody's going to hurt her. If they do, I'll kill them, you hear me? I'll kill them.
0: No, no, wait a minute, Jonesy. You're not going to kill anybody. You're just screwy on one subject, and I'm going to straighten you out. Helen's of age and has the right to make up her own mind. Now, just because lightning struck twice in your family doesn't mean Helen will have bad luck. She happens to love me, and I love her, and I'll make her happy. If I don't, then you've got reason to squawk. But we have our rights, too.
1: I don't care what you say. Helen's not going to ruin her life. I'm warning you. She don't know what marriage can do to you, but I do.
0: Look, Jonesy, let's skip it for now, huh? You're not going to change my mind, and I can't seem to change yours. Just wait and talk to Helen, and you'll see. Get the lights, please. Good night. In a little bit, we hit a swayback detour, one of those that spring up for a day or so while they fix up a patch of road and it's forgotten and rarely used. I had my hands full. It was really rough. Oh, brother, this is murder. Look down below, Jonesy. Did I get really bust up if you lost the road in here?
1: Have you changed your mind, Adams? Will you stop seeing Helen?
0: Oh, Jonesy, listen to reason, will you? I'm not changing my mind, and you may as well know we are getting married. Now cut it out.
1: I won't let you marry her, you hear me? I'll stop her if I have to.
0: Yes, if you have to kill to do. Now look, Jonesy, I've had enough. Now cut it out and let me alone. If you don't shut up, I'll throw you out and you can walk, so cut it out.
1: You're a dumb fool, Jim, a fool. I warned you, but you wouldn't listen. I didn't want to hurt you. I liked you, but
2: go that wheel.
1: Listen to me.
2: Jonesy, get on out the road.
1: Jonesy!
0: He pulled us off the road. He was like a maniac in fury to stop me one way or the other, even if he had to die to do it. And he did die. And he succeeded in stopping our marriage. She is. Oh, how am I going to tell her? How can I say it? She'll hate me, despise me. But then no more than I do myself. God, give me strength. Come in.
3: Hiya, Jimmy. I began to think you was asleep.
0: Oh, hello, Pete. Glad to see you.
3: How are you feeling? You look a lot better than the last time I saw
0: you. Oh, I feel pretty good, everything considered. First day or two was a little rough.
3: How bad? Broken pelvis bone. Cut main artery. Not to count laying in the open 2 days. No wonder you're here at all.
0: Yeah.
3: We took Jonesy home. He had a beautiful funeral. The boys sent a big wreath like a truck. White with red wheels. Real beautiful.
0: It was swell of them. Did you see Helen?
3: Yeah, she bore up fine. She's awful worried about you, though. Which reminds me, I didn't know you two was. Congratulations.
0: Thanks. She was worried about me?
3: Yeah, sure was. She'll be here in a few minutes. She drove over with me. She's checking in at the hotel.
0: That's fine.
3: Now, Jim, don't worry about money or anything. You're covered by insurance. Your job's 100% safe. Even if you did fall asleep at the wheel.
0: Fall asleep? Oh, yeah. How do you like that?
3: Can't imagine it. The two of you at the same time. Fantastic.
0: Fantastic, all right. Pete. Something I got to get off my chest.
3: That'll be Helen. You can talk to me later. Hi, Helen. Didn't lose no time, did you?
4: Help me. Jimmy, darling.
0: Helen. Oh, Jay, I'm glad to see you. Darling.
3: Well, I'll check out for a while. Wait outside. Call me when you're ready to leave, Helen. I'll be right outside.
4: Oh, Jim. You're going to be all right.
0: No, I'm going to be fine, Helen. I'll be out in about 10 weeks, they tell me.
4: 10 weeks?
0: Oh, it's not so long. Not long at all compared to Hank. Oh,
4: poor Hank. So unhappy.
0: Yes. And now. Oh, I'm sorry, Helen. I can't tell you how sorry.
4: Jim. Jim, there's something wrong. I can tell by your tone. Something happened. What was it? Between you and Hank, I mean.
0: Yes, something did happen. He realized when he saw us in the drugstore that you and I were seeing each other, and he questioned me about it, and I had to finally tell him.
4: I was afraid something like that would happen. What did he say? Jim, tell me. You didn't fall asleep at the wheel. Something else happened. Hank did something.
0: Helen, I love you. I've loved you since the first 10 minutes I spent with you. I want you to know that. To believe that, because I've got to tell you something that'll make you hate me. Please call Pete.
4: All right, Jim. Pete, Jim wants to see you in a minute.
3: Sure. I guess it's time we're going, so I'll take this chance to say goodbye.
4: Jim has something he wants to tell you.
0: Sit down, Pete. You too, Helen. This ain't gonna be pretty.
3: Oh, no, look, Jim, you ain't very strong. Sure, go ahead.
4: Jimmy, are you all right?
0: The story is that Hank and I fell asleep. We didn't. Hank pulled us off the road.
3: Helen, shouldn't we call the doctor?
0: Look, my mind's not wandering. I know exactly what I'm saying. Helen and I, we're going to get married.
4: Are going
0: wait,
4: to get married.
0: Wait, wait. Hank was nuts on the subject, didn't want Helen ever to marry. We had an argument, he latched onto the wheel and we left the road.
3: Well, what do you know? Brother, he must have been crazy. Then what?
0: Well, everything happened so fast. We crashed, and when I came to, I don't know how long I was out. As I came to, I became conscious of the silence. I was lying on the ground about 10 feet below the underside of the truck, or what was left of it. And there was a dripping, oil, gas, or... I shuddered. Tried to get up. Couldn't move my hips, and I saw my thigh was soaking. Became conscious of the cut across my trousers and leg artery. Must make a tourniquet. Stop the bleeding. Somehow get the belt off. Find a stone. Put on his belt. Tighten. There. Exhausted, I lay back. Jonesy. Where's Jonesy? Jonesy? Jonesy! No answer. Lights. Car. Hey, help. Help. Help down here. Couldn't hear. Must have been a dozen cars went by, but no one could hear me. I fainted, I dozed off, and I came to again. It was daylight. The truck was really smashed up. I tried calling Jonesy, but no one answered. I realized he was, well, gone. The day became night, and then day again. My leg by the second day was swelling. The flesh was ugly and tortured, and I had to find some way to attract attention. My mind was foggy, and around noon of the second day, I finally figured out the only way possible. I'd have to make a fire. There was a pool of gasoline in the hollow of rock by the opening of the gas tank. That was the dripping I heard. I was desperate. There was only one thought in my mind, getting out. I've got to have a big fire. A big fire. The truck. Yeah, that's it. The truck. I have to make a fuse. My shirt and jacket, that'll do it. Make a long string, dip it in the gas, and drag myself as far as I can from the truck. Use my elbows. Began to inch my way along to get as far from the wreck as I could. The fuse stretching behind me. Just a little farther. There. Far enough. Now the match. There. Somebody will see the fire. It won't be long now. Somebody. The horn. Jonesy, put out the fuse. Put out. I can't reach. Oh, Jonesy.

0: Nurse told me Jonesy was dead. I killed your brother, Helen. He tried to tell me, to stop me. The horn. I'll hear it the rest of my life.
1: Oh, Jim.
2: Jim, listen to me. The blowing of the horn must have been a short of some kind. They found Jonesy's body lying 100 feet back from the truck, up the hill. He definitely tried to jump as the truck left the road.
1: Don't you see, Jim? He wasn't in the truck at all.
0: He wasn't in the truck? He wasn't in the truck. Oh, thank God. I thought I'd made such a horrible mistake.
1: Oh, thank heaven. Now you'll get well.
0: And I'll be able to marry you. I didn't lose the right.
1: Hank said he wouldn't stop at anything to keep me from making a mistake. And he didn't. I guess it'll be up to me now to prove it's no mistake.
0: No, Helen. It's up to us.

0: And the curtain falls on the second act of the Movie Town Radio Theater's presentation of Detour, starring Pat O'Brien, who returns in just a moment. And our star, Pat O'Brien. Well, Pat, you demonstrated once again why you stay at the top of the heap.
1: Well, thank you, Les, but I have to admit that luck had a lot to do with any success I've had.
0: Well, luck, my friend, is when preparedness meets opportunity. At least it reads like that in my book.
1: Well, you ought to know. Moving in on pictures, television, doing a radio show every week.
0: I'm trying to catch up with one Pat O'Brien, an old brother.
1: Oh, listen to the boy, will you now? Thanks for everything, and thanks to Eve McVeigh for her swell job as Helen. So long now.
0: So long, Pat, and see you soon. In the cast, our star, Pat O'Brien, was Adams. Eve McVeigh played Helen. Herb Bigan was Hank. And Don Shelton was Pete. Music was composed and conducted by Del Castillo. Detour was written by Clarence C. Horisco. This is Les Mitchell saying thanks for listening and hope that you'll all be with us once again next week.

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1: Direct from our lush studios in the very heart of Mayfair, BBC Radio 2, being deep of purse and warm of heart, cordially brings you Hudwinks, starring Roy Hudd with Chris Emmett, Denise Coffey, Fred Harris, and David Goodison in...
2: Dead Dames Don't Dance with Danger. I was feeling pretty good. The world was a cleaner place to live in, because I just arrested a dame with 2 kilos of happy powder stuffed inside her 48-inch bra. It was the biggest drugs bust the department had ever seen. All I had to do was hand in my report to the chief, and it was bye-bye, L.A., for a well-earned 2-week vacation.
3: Yeah, okay, Al, make some inquiries. Damn.
2: Problem, Chief?
3: Yeah, that was Chief Schwartz from the 9th Precinct. One of his men was on surveillance disguised as a woman with 2 bags of self-raising flour up his blouse. You know, to add realism. And some chowderhead from this department arrested him for possessing heroin, blew his cover. If I find out who it is, I'll shoot his butt off with a shotgun. Now then, Chisel, what do you want?
2: A pair of bulletproof underpants, I think. Oh, it's just to tell you, Chief, I'm on vacation as from tonight.
3: So, see you in 2 weeks, Chisel. Have a nice day.
2: I finished packing the things essential to an American tourist in London. My passport, my camera, and 5 pairs of very silly trousers. I threw my bag into the T-Bird and headed for the airport.
4: Cleaning these business commuter trains is a soul-destroying task, isn't it, Doctor?
5: Oh, it's a job and a half, Mabel.
4: And just look at this. Here, look. Another Far Eastern Growth Fund portfolio blocking up the toilet. I mean, it's disgusting.
5: I mean, if you ask me, they ought to...
4: Whatever is it, Alice?
5: Look, Mabel, it's a businessman, and he's been... He's been murdered!
6: Extra! Extra! Bowler Hat Killer strikes again! Another businessman found murdered! Read all about it! The case on everyone's lips!
7: If you want my opinion, it's an absolute bloody scandal, that's what. 15 innocent businessmen murdered in cold blood, and what are the police doing? Sweet Fanny Adams. I mean, damn it all. I mean, the police are about as useful as a eunuch in a sperm bank. Well, I says... Sorry. Brian, do you take Marlene to be your lawful wedded wife?
2: London had changed since my last visit. Then the people had seemed pessimistic about the future, and despair had clouded their lives. But now, after 9 years of Mrs. Thatcher's monetarist policies, attitudes had changed.
3: Excuse me, Jimmy. Can you lend me 50 quid to buy some shares? Hey, Jimmy.
2: I checked into my hotel. Having just arrived from the States, my body mechanism was on what you call British rail time. 8 hours behind.
8: Inspector Starkey?
7: Polly, is the Commissioner in?
8: He's in, but whatever you do, Inspector, don't mention the bowler hat murders. It's driving him insane.
7: Well, that's why I'm here. I need more men on the case.
8: I'm only warning you, he's gone completely mad. Any reference to the murders and you know what he does?
7: What?
8: He drops his trousers and makes love to a set of bagpipes. Apparently it gives him comfort and solace.
7: And a very stiff neck, I shouldn't wonder. I'll go in. Commissioner.
9: Ah, come in, laddie, come in, come in. Have you met my bagpipes, by the way?
7: No, sir. Sir, I've called about the...
9: Holmes, I've just been reading the Police Gazette. Now, do you know what this is?
7: It's a police whistle, sir.
9: 127 out of 10 for observation, man. Now just give it a blow for me, will you?
7: It doesn't work, sir. There's no sound coming out.
9: Uh-huh. Now we're getting somewhere, and you know why there's no sound coming out.
7: No, sir.
9: Because I've removed the P. Well?
7: Well, what, sir?
9: Well, with silent whistles, the criminals won't hear us coming. Then we can take them completely by surprise and put them all, yes, the whole jimbang kit and caboodle of them in the boat and ship them off to Australia where they belong. Why, the very concept of peerless whistles is so simple, it could have been thought up by a walrus whose brain has been removed and hidden away in a cupboard.
10: You know, I was just thinking the same thing myself, sir.
9: Well, I'm putting you in charge, Lockhart. I want every pea taken out of every whistle in the metropolitan area. And I mean every pea, laddie, or you'll be out of a job faster than a greyhound driving a Ferrari in the men's 100 metres Olympic final. You got that?
10: Yes, sir. But now, can we talk about...
9: Well, go on, man. Get to it. I can't stand here until Pancake Tuesday, can I? Go on. Get out. Out.
10: Yes, sir.
8: How did you get on?
10: I've had more intelligent conversations with Professor Stanley Unwin.
8: Well, never mind. At least you managed not to mention you know what.
10: Huh? Oh, you mean the bowler hat murders.
8: Uh-oh.
2: It felt good to be strolling around as a tourist. Being an American with our keen sense of the historic, allied with our acute geographical knowledge, I knew exactly what I wanted to see in London. First on my list was the Eiffel Tower, where the two little princesses were murdered by their cruel stepmother, Olive Cromwell. That dirty rat. Then, because I'm a detective, I naturally wanted to visit Sherlock Holmes' apartment at 221 Downing Street. Well, with my luck, he probably won't be in. But these attractions could wait, because my stroll had brought me to the famous Madame Tussauds, which, according to my guidebook, is the place where they groom actors for Howard's Way. I was just about to enter when I heard a familiar voice call out my name.
11: Chisel! Bert Chisel! Well, I'll be a son of a gun.
2: It was my old friend, Inspector Starkey of Scotland Yard. A couple of years ago, we combined our talents on a hush-hush case and worked as a team on the Bonnie Langford kidnapping affair. We dragged in every known criminal in Britain, but it was useless. We just couldn't find anyone willing to kidnap her. We found a little pub just around the corner, and that's the thing I like about London. It's got lots of corners. We talked, unaware of what was occurring at Cannon Row Police Station.
12: Morning, Sergeant. I understand you're still looking for the bowler at murder.
13: That's correct, yes.
12: Then you can call off the search. I'm giving myself up.
13: Oh, so you're the bowler at murderer, eh? That's a bit odd, Grandma.
12: Why?
13: Well, we've had 7 possible sightings of the suspect, and none of the witnesses mentioned anything about the killer using a walking frame.
12: Are you saying you don't believe me?
13: Oh, come along, Grandma. Last week you claimed you were Lord Lucan with a sex change. And a week before that, it was
12: Sugar. I tell you, I'm the bowler at murder.
13: All right, then. How did you murder victim number 10?
12: Number 10? Oh, yes. He's the one that tried to molest me, yes. Well, I waited till he was in the shower. Then I crept up, drew back the curtain, and I stabbed him in a psychopathetic peak of untethered frenzy.
13: Oh, yes, I see. And then you picked up the body, carried it along the Strand, hauled it up to the 18th floor of an office block, and then dropped it out of the window.
12: Well, I wanted to make doubly sure, didn't I? Anyway, I refuse to answer any more questions until I've been given a thorough body search.
13: A what?
12: A body search. Go on, take as long as you like. I won't struggle. I'll know when the game is.
13: Look, we're not doing body searches today, Grandma. Now, just run along home.
12: Not
13: make yourself
12: doing up. Body searches? What kind of a copper do you call yourself? Well, you can't imagine what I've got under these garments.
13: Yes, I can, actually, but I'm trying hard not to. Now, look, if
12: offensive
13: you just...
12: Offensive weapons, for all you know. My girdle may be disguising a very substantial arsenal.
13: Well, that's what girdles are for, Grandma. Now, look, if you don't mind, I'm rather busy and I'm not interested in what you've got under your clothing.
12: Here, you're beginning to sound like my husband.
13: Now, just a minute. Front desk. What? You... Okay, yes, I'll inform the super.
12: What's that?
13: Another bowlerette murder.
12: No.
13: Higgins, get your skates on, lad.
12: Here, what about my body search? Ruddy coppers, they didn't treat me like this when I was 18.
10: Here, Chisel, I don't suppose you'd consider...
2: Assisting you on the bowler hat case? Negative again, Inspector. Much as I'd like to finger this creep and give him a one-way ticket to the slammer, I can't. I'm just a tourist. I've got pigeons to feed in Trafalgar Circus.
10: Okay, Chisel. I am.
14: Is there an Inspector Starkey on the premises?
10: Here.
14: A telephone, Inspector.
10: Excuse me a second. Duty calls.
2: Yeah. The Inspector drained his martini and left me to mull over his proposal. I sat there, trying to open a packet of Quavers. And suddenly I got a whiff of expensive perfume, and a strange dame slid her mink-shrouded body into the booth beside me. First thing I noticed was the sparklers. She was wearing $1 million, and she was top-heavy with class. And what a body. She had the kind of figure that makes Nina Miskoff look like a sack of carrots. Mind you, a camel has the kind of figure that makes Nina Miskoff. Anyway, to cut a long description short, I wouldn't mind being the loofer in this dame's bathroom. She opened her luscious lips and began to speak.
15: We've never met, but my name's Caroline.
2: Hi, my name's Loofer. I mean, Chisel. I decided to play it cool, so I turned on the streetwise charm and threw her the line that never fails to impress dames. What's a nice joint like a girl doing in a U like this?
15: Huh?
2: I beg your pardon. A little dyslexia I picked up in Vietnam there now. What's the pitch, honey?
15: You're looking for the bowler hat murderer, I believe.
2: Keep talking.
15: Well, I think it's my husband.
2: Here, relax, honey, relax. Let me buy you a drink, then we'll talk, okay? What'll you have?
15: Well, I don't normally drink.
2: Oh, try one, honey. It'll calm your nerves.
15: Very well. I'll have a large black and tan with a highball chaser on the rocks.
2: I went to the bar. Inspector Starkey had been informed of another murder and hightailed it back to the yard. I paid for the drinks and pushed my way back to the booth, only to find that the dame had disappeared without so much as a tootle-pip or a nibble on my quavers. The vacation would have to take a rain check. I had to find that dame. Like it or not, I was on the case.
7: Mr. Green, you found the body, I believe.
13: Well, that's right, Inspector, yes. As the night security guard in this building, it's my job to patrol the empty offices at night, see, and make sure all the lights are switched on.
7: Switched on?
13: Well, I don't want the bogeyman to get me, do I? Anyway, see, I came in here, and I found Mr. Pettigrew lying there dead.
7: Okay, thanks. Well, Doctor?
9: Multiple lacerations to the chest and abdomen, sharp instrument penetration of the left ventricular, and the pulmonary artery severed.
7: He's definitely dead, then.
9: Well, he didn't respond to the smelling salts. Now, if you'll excuse me, my wife's got a steak and kidney pudding in the oven.
7: Higgins.
16: Sir?
7: Outline the body with a piece of chalk, then hand it over to the morgue boys.
16: Sir?
7: Yes, Higgins?
16: Why would the morgue boys want a piece of chalk?
7: They want the body, you dandelion. Cool, dear, what's wrong with young coppers today? Don't they ever watch Miami Vice?
2: Inspector.
7: Chisel, I didn't expect to see you here. Hey, what changed your mind?
2: Let's just say $1 million worth of ice. This the body? Oh, looks as though it's been run over by a steamroller.
7: That's the bearskin rug, Chisel.
2: Oh.
7: This is the body over here.
2: You know something, Inspector? Whoever did this must be connected with a medical profession. Could be a doctor.
7: Why's that?
2: Look, he's left an old copy of Woman's Realm on the coffee table. I waited until the inspector had finished fingerprinting the Woman's Realm. Then I told him about the dame in the pub. He reckoned she was just another weirdo seeking the limelight. I had a hunch the classy dame was the key to this blood-spattered conundrum. My only clue to her identity was that fleeting whiff of perfume. The kind of perfume that makes a man think of only one thing. The other. I legged it to a small French perfumery I knew, tucked away behind the BBC radio studios in Mayfair.
12: It's very difficult for me, monsieur.
2: Oh, yeah.
12: We have thousands of different perfumes on the premises.
2: Sure.
12: Can you describe the aroma of this latest perfume?
2: Well, it was kind of... Well, it was the kind of aroma that lifts a guy off his feet, spins him round, and drops him with a bang.
12: You mean she smelled like Big Daddy?
17: I distinctly saw you put that bottle of amour ce soir in your handbag.
18: That's a lie.
17: Monsieur Antoine, I believe this lady is a thief.
12: Lady Holloway. Is this true?
18: Certainly not, Antoine. There's been a terrible mistake.
2: My luck was in. It was the dame. In all the perfumeries in all the world, she had to come shoplifting in this one. She owed me an explanation. But first I had to get her out of this mess. I called Antoine over.
12: Oui, monsieur.
2: Antoine. Can't you drop this business? She's no thief. There's been a mistake.
9: No mistake, no. She is a thief, and I must call the police.
2: Okay. Look. I tell you what. I'll pay for the perfume. Now, how much is it?
9: £500.
2: She's a thief. Call the police. Wait. I'm working with Scotland Yard. Now, release her into my custody, and I'll deal with it.
9: Oh, very well, monsieur.

0: I'm working with Scotland Yard. Now, release her into my custody, and I'll deal with it.
1: Oh, very well, monsieur.
0: I needed somewhere quiet and deserted so we could talk. There was no game that night, so Craven Cottage was out of the question. Instead, we got a cab to the Tate Art Gallery and found an empty bench opposite Constable's painting, The Hay Wain. Why that guy never made Inspector beats me. As we talked, the missing jigsaw pieces began falling into place. So why did you skip from the little pub, honey?
2: Sorry about that. My husband came in and I didn't want him to see us together.
0: Tell me, look, what makes you think he's the bowler hat murderer?
2: Oh, just little things a wife notices.
0: Little things?
2: Like the way he sometimes comes home covered in blood, shouting, "Darling, I've just murdered another businessman. What's for dinner?" Then he washes and wipes the knife and puts it back in the kitchen drawer.
0: But why? I mean, he must have a reason.
2: Well, you can't put a dirty knife back in the drawer, can you?
0: I mean his motive for the murders.
2: My guess would be money. He was given some bad investment advice, and we lost every penny on the stock market. We're broke.
0: Broke?
2: Broke. Don't let the mink and jewels fool you. I got them the same way I got the perfume.
0: You said the motive was money. It sounds more like revenge to me.
2: No, it's money. You see, he's hoping to sell the film rights to Michael Winner.
0: For me, that last sentence was like finding the silver dime in a Christmas pudding. I had a suspect. And once more, I had a suspect with a motive. I thanked the dame and dropped her off at Fortnum's. She was giving a dinner party that night and needed to steal some after-eight mints. I went back to my hotel, showered, shaved, poured myself a Jack Daniels, and flopped onto the bed to do some hard, decisive thinking. Which pair of silly trousers was I going to wear the next day?
2: More wine, Lady Maud?
3: Oh, yes, just a mouthful, thank you.
2: Hobson, get Lady Maud a pint glass, will you?
4: Very good, my lady.
3: Oh, I must say, Lady Holloway, your choice of wines is impeccable. How do you do it?
2: Oh, it's quite simple. I always choose the bottles that are nearest the shop doorway.
5: So you don't think they'll ever catch this blighter, the bowler hat murderer then, eh, Lord Holloway?
6: Never, never. The scamp's too dash clever by half. He's obviously highly intelligent, extremely cunning, and probably very, very handsome and wizard in bed, believe me.
5: Yes, well, as vice chairman of the stock exchange, he won't stop me wearing my bowler hat. No, sir, never.
2: But aren't you afraid of him, Sir John? You must be high on his list.
5: Well, naturally, I do take precautions.
6: Precautions?
5: Well, when I leave the stock exchange at exactly 5:30, I always use the back entrance. You know, that one that leads into the dark alley full of gloomy shadows and empty cardboard boxes. Nobody ever goes down there, much too spooky.
6: The back alley, you say?
5: Yes, yes. Every night at 5:30.
0: I was roused from a troubled slumber by the bedside phone warbling its familiar signature tune. I picked it up. It was the dame. Her first words hit me like a sledgehammer, and I reeled in disbelief.
7: Mr. Chisel, I'm calling from a public phone box.
0: The dame had actually found a public phone that was working. This chick was no dumb broad. She gave me the lowdown on the dinner party conversation. What Davinia Gore Cressington would be wearing at Ascot. How much Lady Maud had enjoyed the salmon mousse from Harrods. Do St. Helens need to sign a new scrum half? Then she told me about Sir John and the back alley. I thanked her for the info and hung up. Then I caught a cab to Scotland Yard.
8: And acting on the evidence at my disposal, I have no alternative but to arrest you on suspicion of being the bowler hat murderer.
6: But, Inspector, I'm not the murderer. I was only upping you when I made it up.
9: Inspector!
8: Oh, come in, Chisel. You're just in time to see British police doggedness and tenacity pay off. Meet the bowler hat murderer.
6: I demand to see my geriatrician.
0: I can release her, Inspector. I filled the inspector in on what I'd discovered. Then I suggested a plan to catch Lord Holloway red-handed.
8: Let's get this wild idea straight, Chisel. You actually want to change clothes with the vice chairman of the stock exchange and set yourself up as the bait, like a prat to catch a mackerel?
0: Don't you mean sprat?
8: I know what I mean. You realize if anything goes wrong, you could get murdered.
0: Not if you and

0: Your men are in the alley, Inspector. Hiding in the empty boxes.
1: Oh, I don't know about that. It's pretty dark down that alley, you know.
2: But nevertheless, I'll put your idea to the Commissioner for his approval.
3: Take a letter, Polly.
4: Yes, Commissioner.
3: To the Home Secretary, Sir Stafford Cripps. Dear Biffle, re our telephone conversation on the phasing out of police capes. As a compromise, may I suggest the following. They may keep their capes, but must not wear them when it's raining. Yours as ever, etc. Have that sent round at once, Polly, and then show in anyone who's waiting to see me.
4: Yes, Commissioner.
5: Commissioner?
3: Come in, Lockhart. Come in. I've read your plan and I'm impressed, except for one thing.
5: Sir?
3: There's no mention here of the blanket.
5: The blanket?
3: The blanket, man. The blanket to cover the criminal's head after you make the arrest.
5: Oh, that blanket, sir. Oh, don't worry. We'll have the blanket to hand. You can be sure of that, sir.
3: Excellent, Maigret. Excellent. And make sure that it's a rough, itchy blanket. We don't want to be seen mollycoddling these hooligans, do we?
5: We'll be using the roughest, itchiest blanket we can find, sir.
3: Good. Carry on then, Dixon. Good luck and keep me informed.
5: Thank you, sir.
0: We had the green light from the brass. Everything now depended on guts, timing, and above all, secrecy.
6: Extra, extra. Bert Chisholm will impersonate businessman to catch killer. Extra.
0: At 3:30, I walked into Sir John's office at the stock exchange. Luckily, he and I were both the same size, so exchanging clothes would be no problem. We were strangers, but we knew to score. We both knew that catching the killer was the prime objective. Nothing else mattered, and mutual cooperation was the key to success.
7: No. Look, you drop yours first, and then I'll drop mine.
0: No, look. Okay, look. We'll drop them together on the count of three, okay?
7: Yes, all right. Yes.
0: 1, 2, 3.
4: Sir John, I'm just making... I wondered if Mr. Chisel would prefer tea or cucumber. Coffee.
7: Not now, Miss Davis. We're in conference.
4: You'll be in the news of the world if you're not careful, boy.
0: At 5:00, the inspector and his men were inside the empty boxes, and I was in position behind the back door that led into the alley. Everything was set and sweet. Nothing had been left to chance. Or so I thought until...
7: Oh, here, Alf. These empty boxes feel a bit heavier this week.
3: Come on, Bert. Sling them on a car. Let's get down to pub. Come on.
0: I winced as I heard the dust cart drive off with my support back up. Now I was on my own. 5:30. I opened the door that led into the alley. The sweat was trickling out of places you can't imagine. Which was strange because I'd never seen a door sweat before. I stepped out into the murky gloom, my heart pounding like the hooves of a horse running away from a pedigree chum factory. Somewhere, an alley cat screeched as it pounced on its rodent supper. And high above, I could hear London's pigeon community settling down for the night. From the Duke of York's barracks, I caught the sound of Billy, the regimental mascot. And in the distance, the familiar mating call of a South American guanaco.
3: Oh, come on. Oh, Percy bleeding Edward, you know.
0: I inched down the alley. It was just me, the darkness, and the killer. Suddenly, like a grotesque jack-in-the-box, a weird figure sprung at me from its shadowy hiding place.
8: Hey, Jimmy, can you lend me 50 quid to buy some shares, eh, Jimmy?
0: Oh, you, John. Look. You better get the hell out of here fast. It's not safe.
8: Oh, I'll get out of here, all right, just as soon as I've done you in, Mr. Chisel.
0: Lady Holloway! I saw the lightning flash of a metal blade and felt a hot searing pain as the steel penetrated deep into my shoulder. I caught a glimpse of this dame's wild eyes as she lunged again and again. They were the eyes of a demented psychopath. Weak with pain, I dropped to my knees. Mother of mercy! Was this the end of Bert Chisel? Then the music went off. And the lights went out.
5: How is he, Doctor?
3: He is off the danger list, Inspector, but he will pull through.
2: Can I see him?
3: I'm afraid that is impossible. He is still very, very weak.
2: But I must see him, Doctor. I mean, this is the end bit where we explain everything and tie up all the loose ends of the mystery.
3: Well, in that case, all right, but keep it short, please.
2: Chisel?
0: Hey, Inspector. Fill me in. What happened here?
2: We managed to apprehend Lady Holloway before she struck the fatal blow.
0: But the dust card, I thought you'd...
2: Chisel, there's an old superstition amongst British dustmen that if they don't drop most of the rubbish on the path, then they'll have 7 years' bad luck. They dropped me and Higgins on the pavement in Threadneedle Street. We dashed back just in time to save you.
0: But the dame, I mean, why did she try to finger her husband for the murders?
2: To throw you off the track.
0: But why her? What was her motive for mass murder?
2: Her husband had gone bust making bad investments. He could accept this newfound poverty, but she couldn't. So she took her revenge on the city.
0: Disguised as a down-and-out beggar. Very clever. But what I don't understand is...
2: Well, that's enough serious dialogue for now, Chisel. And we haven't had a joke on this page.
0: Okay.
2: Anyway, I got a dash. Seems the commissioner has been reading a copy of the Jewish Chronicle, and now he wants an inch and a half cut off all the police truncheons in London. See you soon.
0: Hi, Inspector. So that was that. Another case neatly wrapped up in red ribbon to be stored away in the huge filing cabinet of justice. But there'd be other cases to solve, other mean streets to walk down, other criminals to throw into the slammer, and other brand new jokes to tell. Which reminds me. Nurse?
4: Yes, Mr. Chisel?
0: When I get out of here, will I be able to play the violin?
4: No problem, of course you will.
0: Oh, good, because I could never play it before.
4: Go!
9: 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The amazingly believable characters were played by Roy Hudd, with Chris Emmett, Denise Coffey, Fred Harris, and David Goodison. The intricate plot structure and surprising twist at the end were written by Laurie Rowley, and the show was produced by the BBC's master of mystery and suspense, Jonathan James Moore.
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8: I'm Bob Sweeney. I'm very funny.
9: I'm Hal March. I'm very funny, too.
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7: 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I'm Bob Lamont. Ladies and gentlemen, in just a moment, another breathtaking adventure of Sweeney and March. But first...
6: 12 out of every seven. 12 out of every seven.
7: Yes, 12 out of every seven doctors listen to Sweeney and March. Here's what one famous doctor says.
11: That'll be $5, please.
7: Perhaps you yourself have gone to your family physician, and when you left his office, he gave you a little envelope. And although you didn't know it, that envelope probably contained...
12: Sweeney and March.
6: 12 out of every seven. 12 out of every seven.
7: Yes, be sure to listen to Sweeney and March. Don't tune in substitutes. Then the next time you go to the beach, girls will probably look at you and say...
13: Look at that man. He's drowning.
7: And now to look in on Bob Sweeney and Hal March, the beloved radio comedians. The boys have just entered the lobby of CBS on their way to their office. So let's all slip into our tennis shoes, sneak up, and listen to what promises to be an amusing conversation.
9: Now let's hurry up to the office, Bob. We got a busy day ahead of us.
8: Okay, Hal. Hey, Hal, what do you suppose that crowd is behind us? See, they're all wearing tennis shoes.
9: I don't know, Bob. Probably a nearsighted track team just passing through on the way to Johannesburg, where on April 15th they will race a group of flat-footed gazelle boys. I don't know, Bob.
8: Oh.
9: Come on.
8: You know, this must be awful important getting here so early, Hal. I didn't get a chance to finish writing my letter to the editor of Outdoor Boy magazine.
9: What are you writing to him about?
8: Well, I'm suggesting that they give Outdoor Boy a little more sex appeal on the cover. You know, something that will interest the older fellas.
9: Sex appeal, huh?
8: Mm-hmm.
9: What'd you have in mind, Bob? Perchance a shapely moose wearing high black stockings?
8: Oh, better than that even, Hal. A naked polar bear.
9: Bob, who would buy a magazine with that on the cover?
8: Only every polar bear in the country, that's all.
9: Bully for bears, Bob. Now, let's get into the office.
8: Hey, well, you still haven't told me why we have to be here so early.
9: Because as of today, we're going to have a new system for writing our scripts. Bob, we're going to have a writer in our program.
8: A writer? Boy, well, why do we need a writer, Hal? We've been getting our quota of laugh every week.
9: Very subtly put, Bob. And that's it exactly. With the stuff we write, sometimes we get a... Perhaps we get a... Maybe occasionally a... But what this writer can give us is a...
8: We don't need a writer for that, Hal. I can get that from eating green bananas.
9: Never mind, Bob. Well, let's get in the office and see if our secretary has heard from him yet.
8: You mean you hired a writer already?
9: Sure. Open the door, Bob.
8: All right.
10: Good morning, Mr. Sweeney. Mr. March.
9: Good morning, Miss Webster. What's the matter? You don't seem your old self.
10: Last night, the Herring Packers Union gave a dance at the cannery. I went with my steady, Fish Eye.
9: Fish Packers had a big dance, huh? How was it?
10: Everyone got stinking.
8: You shouldn't do things like that, Miss Webster. You're too old.
10: Mr. Sweeney, you may be my boss, but I'm not old. And if you keep calling me old, I'm going to hit you with my cane.
9: Bob was only poking fun, Miss Webster. Say, did any calls come from me this morning?
10: Yes, sir. A writer phoned, said he'd be in about 9.
9: Oh, fine.
10: By the way, Mr. March, I have to leave early tonight. I'm posing for a motion picture ad.
9: Oh, that'll be all right. I'll be all right, Miss Webster. What picture is it you're posing for?
10: Smash Up.
9: You posing for Smash Up? I'd never believe it.
8: I would.
9: Bob! We'll be in our private office when the writer comes, Miss Webster.
8: Boy. How about us big employer guys, Al, huh? Big employer guys hiring a writer? How about us guys, huh? You ever see the... Holy... How about us guys, huh?
9: Through?
8: Yeah, go ahead.
9: Yes, Bob. And with a writer to do our script, we're going to have a lot of spare time. Oh, Bob, on your first free night, wouldn't you like to have a woman in your arms? Just hug and kiss her and carry on like crazy. Ooh! Wouldn't you like that, Bob?
8: Oh, I...